0: They include former Premier Maurice Yemmer and the Chief Custodian of Sydney's Pyrmont Bridge. The state's health minister says the government is confident it can provide ongoing funding to charity Little Wings. $600,000 has been set aside in the upcoming state budget for the organisation, which flies sick children from the bush to the city. Ryan Park says it's an integral service for those in the regions.
1: A tyranny of distance in terms of accessing healthcare for families living in western and far western New South Wales can be a real challenge.
0: Also making news, Iran's Islamic Revolutionary Guard Corps says it's launched a series of strikes against northern Israel. A motorbike rider's been killed in a crash while taking part in the Fink Desert Race in the Northern Territory. And researchers believe mobile phones could be helping carry superbugs into hospitals. In finance, the Australian share market is closed for the King's Birthday public holiday. One Australian dollar is buying 70.41 US cents.
2: 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NAB, more than money.
3: Queensland coach Billy Slater is backing Reece Walsh to find form when it matters most. The Broncos fullback has been named to replace Ezra Mam in the Maroons squad for Origin 2 next week. Slater says Walsh will thrive in camp ahead of a must-win game in Melbourne.
4: Yeah, we all know what Reece is capable of doing, and now we've got 10 days to go after our best footy and help our players be at their best.
3: The Blues will name their squad following this afternoon's game between the Bulldogs and the Eels. The Australian swimming trials begin next hour at Sydney Olympic Park with places at the Commonwealth Games and Pan Pacific Championships up for grabs. Kaylee McEwen, Sam Short and Lani Pallister among those in action this morning. In golf, women's world number one Nelly Korda has taken out the US Open and Alexander Zverev has defeated Flavio Caboli in five sets to claim the French Open crown, his first major tennis title. That's sport. I'm Mike Pearsall.
0: It's 10:04. That's the latest news and sport.
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6: The M1 currently clear between Beresfield and Wurunga, and that'll start changing mid-afternoon as our holiday traffic starts to return to Sydney. Same goes for the Princes Highway and Princes Motorway up from the south coast. Hume Motorway, currently it's humming between the Southern Highway and Preston's, and we do expect that to get a lot busier after lunch. Great Western Highway is doing nicely east of Mount Victoria. It's just that bit west of Mount Victoria, and we still have the diversions taking you along Darling Causeway. I'm Steve Carline, 2GB.
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0: Partly cloudy with a chance of showers later. Light winds forecast heading for a top of 20 degrees in the city, the same in our west. Looking further ahead, partly cloudy tomorrow. low, a top of 21 degrees, a shower or two Wednesday, wet again Thursday. Right now in the city, 15 degrees, humidity 74%. It's 15 in Gosford, Lucas Heights and Terry Hills, 14 in Bankstown and Campbelltown, 11 in Penrith. I'm Dusty Fitzpatrick. There'll be more news at 11 on your news leader, Sydney's 2GB.
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9: Second hour of the program. Nice to have you with us on this public holiday. Hope you're enjoying your long weekend. And we'll be back this afternoon to call some rugby league for you. Canterbury and Parramatta out of the Core Stadium. I just texted the Bulldogs boss, Aaron Warburton, to find out what sort of crowd they're expecting. I'll let you know what he comes back to me with. But hopefully a good crowd. They are forecasting a bit of rain at some point, but where I'm at Pyrmont, blue skies and sunshine. Let's hope that continues. 131873 is the number. Obviously, the big story today is the passing of Professor Richard Scollier. Phil writes, morning, Mark. Lovely tributes to the late Professor. What a beautiful man he was. Times like these always make me think of our great mate David Morrow, who succumbed to this insidious disease almost 2 years ago. I hope Richard and Davey are having a good yarn over a few schooners of freshers at the big bar upstairs. Rest in peace, Richard Scollier. Yeah, and I was just listening to the lovely lady who called through to talk about her husband passing away from brain cancer. I was thinking about David Morrow while she was talking. I'll never forget the day that I found out that he had brain cancer, and to be able to go in and see him in the hospital and when he was in palliative care was very, very special. And I unfortunately saw what brain cancer did to him. So we just need to continue to raise money. We continue to need to raise awareness. And hopefully one day we will find a cure to this insidious disease. And, you know, to think about the incredible things that we do through the Beanie for Brain Cancer round, Mark Hughes, and now what we're doing with motor neurone disease. We've got the big freeze down at the MCG this afternoon. We'll have a chat to Jimmy Bartell about that in the final hour of the show. And we've also got the world's biggest birthday party that's about to be thrown for Jai Arrow, in support of the Motor Neurone Disease Foundation as well. So we just need to continue to pledge money, pledge support for all of the incredible work that's done, because we lead the way when it comes to medical science in this country. So let's hope. Let's hope that we one day find a cure. But, yes, today we mourn the passing of Professor Richard Scollier. Well, I spoke to Brad, a resident down in the Shire, who's alerted me to some anti-Semitic graffiti and some homophobic graffiti that's ended up in the South and North Cronulla Surf Club toilets. I said I'd make contact with the council to see if we can get some form of response. Well, the mayor's made himself available, Jack Boyd. He's a good man. He's on the line. Jack, good morning to you.
10: Good morning, Mark. How you doing?
9: Mate, very well. I believe we've sent through the photos so you can have a look at them. It's not what we want to see in the Sutherland Shire, is it?
10: Oh, certainly not. We're extremely disappointed to see any graffiti, any vandalism, but anti-Semitic vandalism just simply cannot stand.
9: Have you been able to send any of your crews down to try and scrub it off, mate?
10: Well, the good news is you guys were the ones that actually alerted me to it, but the police had already reached out to our out-of-hours officer who is down there and had cleaned it up this morning already.
9: Oh, that's good news, good news. Look, I'm a resident of the Shire, I declare that, and we're a very friendly and welcoming area. I'm assuming down there, and knowing the area that I do around the North and South Cronulla beaches, you've got plenty of cameras and the like. Will you make that vision available to the police, and have they told you they're investigating, Jack?
10: Yes, they certainly are. So they've reported it to us and they've requested CCTV footage. So we're working to provide that so we can hopefully identify the perpetrators.
9: All right, fantastic. Well, mate, keep in touch with us. I'm glad you've acted quickly, Sutherland Shire Council, because, you know, admittedly there might be a few people down there today being the public holiday and they don't want to see anti-Semitic and homophobic graffiti. So good on you for getting onto the case pretty quickly, and we'll continue to call it out because it should be called out. It's not what we want in a law-abiding and also a very peaceful society like we're supposed to have in this country. You're a good man, Jack. Thanks so much.
10: Thanks a lot, Mark. Have a good one.
9: Good on you, buddy. Jack Boyd, he's the mayor of the Sutherland Shire. So that's great. They've been down there this morning after the contact by police, and they've been able to remove it. But, I'd just say to the police who are investigating, there's plenty of CCTV footage, and I'm sure it won't take long to determine who they are. And I'm just having a look at the pictures here. I'm just guessing it looks like kids, but how do you know? So anyway, we'll leave it in their capable hands, and I'm sure they'll come back to us if they manage to find who these people are. You can have your say this morning thanks to Amaysim, amaysim.com, for affordable mobile plans. You can escape your pricey telco. Now, the New South Wales government has lifted curfews, crowd caps and noise restrictions for outdoor concerts at the Sydney Opera House forecourt. The new rules override long-standing objections from residents of the luxury Bennelong Toaster apartments. The new rules allow events to be bigger, later and louder. Noise restrictions have been lifted, eliminating the requirement to cut sound levels after 10 p.m. and allowing shows to run louder for longer. Crowd capacity increases by 1,000 people, raising the maximum to 7,000 for major events and 6,000 for other shows. Operating hours for major music events extend until midnight every day, and early morning events can now set up as early as 3:30. The Nighttime Economy Minister John Graham said the changes ensure noise is no longer dictated by the bedtimes of the residents at the Toaster, calling the Sydney Opera House everyone's house. Public Spaces Minister Paul Scully acknowledged the expected protests, but advise residents to come along and join in the fun. Well, look, I'd be hypocritical if I'd criticise this decision, and I'm not. I think this is a common sense move. The Opera House was there long before the Toaster, and it's a venue that we should be using for public concerts and events and the like. So why not, I say. I just wish there was a bit more of a common sense approach to some of the other areas around Sydney, be it around pubs that have been there and clubs that have been there forever. Live music venues, because these people and places get shut down because of one or two complaints because of a neighbour that doesn't like it. Well, you buy a house next to a pub, you buy a house next to a live music venue, you buy a house next to the Allianz Stadium at Moore Park, what do you think is going to happen? There's going to be noise. You've got to deal with it, I would have thought. Otherwise, maybe we can go and knock on their door and offer them a free ticket. That might tell them to pipe down a little bit and maybe go on and enjoy it rather than complain about it. 14 past 10, we'll take a break. Some very special guests to join us this morning, including the widow of Chris O'Brien, who is very familiar with Richard Scollier, had a lot to do with him, and off the back of a chair being named in honour of Professor Scollier, she'll join us to pay tribute to him after the break, 14 past 10.
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6: Bit of a traffic change started today around Crow's Nest from Brook Street onto the Warringah Freeway. You can only now get onto the Carl Expressway. So Harbour Tunnel, you'll have to find yourself another way to get there. There's just a little congestion on Manly Road towards Spit Bridge, and a reminder, it'll operate to the weekend format today. Next opening's at 11:30. Just enough traffic to notice on Military Road at Mossman. Things looking pretty good on Victoria Road. Slight slowdown at Drummoyne, but nothing dramatic. I'm Steve Carline, 2GB.
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9: Well, I often talk about the power of radio. I hope Trevor doesn't mind me sharing this, but Trevor says, Mark, I needed you to know I suffer badly from anxiety, and although I have medication to help with my problems, sometimes it's not enough. And my partner's taken advantage of the long weekend to see her kids about 3 hours away, and I suffered an anxiety and panic attack at it this morning. When you came on, it was so good hearing a familiar voice, and the anxiety's passed. Thank you for your show and making me feel I'm not alone. My partner will be home just after lunch. Well, Trevor, you look after yourself, mate, and that's what I love about this medium. We are a companion, and we're here for you, mate. So just have the radio on, and it's like I'm talking directly to you, buddy. You look after yourself and take care. Now, the tributes continue for the late Professor Richard Scollier. His brother-in-law, Charlie Nicol, has spoken on behalf of his family about how inspiring he was to everyone who knew him.
24: He challenged conventions, pursued funding, and for 3 years, while suffering through illness and impacts of his treatment, he rose daily without complaint and committed passionately to this cause. His rationale was simple. He wanted to continue to make a difference, and he wanted cancer patients to know they weren't alone. He was courageous, he was brave, and he was an inspiration to many thousands around the world. Our family always recognised the importance of Richard's work, but to Katie, Emily, Matthew and Lucy, memories of his love for family and his gentleness, his appreciative nature, his endless energy and his incessant commitment to sport and exercise will be remembered most fondly.
9: Yeah, beautiful words from Charlie Nicol, Richard Scollier's brother-in-law. Let me now bring in Gail O'Brien, patient advocate at the Chris O'Brien Lifehouse and the widow of the late Professor Chris O'Brien. She's on the line with me now. Gail, good morning to you.
25: Good morning. Thank you for having me.
9: It's such a sad day, isn't it?
25: It is really sad, but also joyous in a way because he's achieved so much in his life, and particularly in the last 3 years since his diagnosis.
9: Gail, you've written a beautiful piece in the Telegraph today. Richard had been diagnosed with the same aggressive brain cancer that your late husband Chris had battled 17 years prior, revealing a poignant connection between two colleagues who now shared the same difficult path. And I'm sure it brings back memories of your late husband and what he went through. But the one thing that I spoke about earlier, Gail, with Richard Scollier was there was never any pity. There was never any, he was just always so smiling and so happy to share his journey and to let people know what he was going through and to go through those medical trials to hopefully one day be able to save another life. And that pretty much summed up what Richard Scollier was all about.
25: Yes, absolutely. He was like that, but also the public doesn't see the dark moments that he and the family would have gone through in trying to reconcile themselves to what was happening and where this was going to end. But, you know, like Chris, they were both amazing people who leveraged off their illness to do good. And, you know, the connection between Richard and Chris is a poignant cycle of mentorship and their shared tragedy and heroism, really, in their tireless pursuit of, you know, a better way to treat cancer patients, in particular brain cancer patients. Yes.
9: Gail, can you remember first meeting Professor Scalia?
25: I absolutely do, because it was on the ward. He'd just come back from Europe having had a seizure, and I'd never met him before. But and as patient advocate, I'd been asked, you know, I connect with all our patients at some point if I can, but I'd particularly been referred to Richard and Katie, and that was the first meeting. Richard said he knew Chris. I had no idea that there had been this original mentorship.

0: humble way. He said, so many people are going through this, and Katie and I really had to convince him that the only way we would get this done is if there was the power of his name attached to it, and we weren't wrong about that. So ultimately, once we got it through all the hoops and got to the Prime Minister's office about it, it was really the Prime Minister who said, we're going to name it after you, Richard, and there's no question about that. So, yeah, it will continue on as one of his legacies into the future, helping so many people. He'll change lives and bring hope to so many patients and families, and there'll be all sorts of future breakthroughs because of that academic chair. It's really exciting.
1: And like your late husband, Gail, Chris O'Brien, Richard Scollier's legacy will live on as well, and we have to continue to raise as much money as we can and awareness for brain cancer, because, you know, Australia leads the way when it comes to medical science, and there will be a day when we can say that somebody has come up with a cure for brain cancer or cancer in general, and let's hope that those days aren't too far away.
0: Well, as we know, cancer is many, many diseases, and it's as much as not just finding a cure, but it's looking after the patients as they're going through this, and that's really what I'm all about, just really giving support and care to patients as they go through this struggle.
1: Have you been able to speak to Richard's family, and how are they handling things at the moment?
0: Well, obviously I've been well connected with what's going on for weeks and weeks and weeks, and Katie called me when he'd passed yesterday. I mean, she sounded so, you know, at peace really with it, but I know that today the family and Katie, you know, coming to this new reality is just such a shock, and it's going to be a long time before they find their equilibrium again, really.
1: And Gail, just finally, how would you like Professor Scollier to be remembered, and how would you like to pay tribute to him this morning before you go?
0: Oh, look, he was just a beautiful person, really. He was, as I say, very humble, very gentle. You have a certain way of thinking about scientists, I suppose, but I think he broke the mold. And I really love the fact that there's this synergy between he and Chris. It was very complimentary. And I feel as though if Katie's got the strength, because grief is a very powerful thing if you're motivated to make change. I know that from personal experience. And, you know, there's no telling where this will go in terms of breakthroughs, and his legacy will last forever, I'm sure.
1: Well, Gail, I really appreciate you sparing us some time today to pay tribute to a remarkable man, Professor Richard Scollier. Thank you for the work that you're doing inside Chris O'Brien Lifehouse for those patients, and I look forward to catching up again soon. Thanks so much, Gail.
0: That's lovely. Thank you very much, Mark.
1: Thanks, Gail. Gail O'Brien, patient advocate at the Chris O'Brien Lifehouse, the widow of the late Chris O'Brien, who battled the same disease 17 years prior. And it really is. I came to work this morning, and I said to the team during the news at 10 o'clock, we all feel a bit flat today because, well, we all feel like we knew Richard Scollier so well. He came into the studios here at 2GB from time to time. We watched him on TV talking about his battle. We were familiar with the work that he was doing with Georgina Long. And a lot of people have written to me this morning, and thank you for all of your feedback saying, Mark, he was an angel.

0: I lost my dad, Mark, to this dreadful, cruel cancer. Knowing firsthand the devastation of this evil cancer, I'm in awe of Richard's strength, dedication and determination to contribute to find a cure one day. Richard also mentioned the importance of clinical trials in his open letter. My 34-year-old daughter is currently on a clinical trial for blood and bone marrow cancer through Concord Cancer Centre. So needless to say, I have shed quite a few tears this morning. Farewell, Professor Scollier. What an inspiring legacy he has left for the world. Of course, one of our radio legends is Stan Zamarnik, who we lost back in 2007. His widow, Marcella Zamarnik, has phoned through on the open line. Marcella, good morning to you.
1: Good morning, Mark. Yes, I actually had the honour of meeting Professor Scollier after Stan passed away, and he was just an inspiration to me, and he had the same cancer that Stan had, a glioblastoma. So stage four. So I just feel sad for the family. But thank you for the beautiful tributes you've done for him this morning.
0: Oh, Marcella, I think we all feel like we knew him because we got to know so much about him, and he was so open with his battle. And there's a lot of people that would prefer not to be so public with what they were going through, but he was willing to try different things, to undergo clinical trials, to put his body to the test. That way, if there was to be something that could come from his, the research or the treatment that he was undergoing, if it could help somebody else, that's why he wanted to do it. So important.
1: It was, and he was such a hero for people suffering with brain cancer.
0: He certainly was. How are you going, Marcella? I don't think I've actually met you in person, but we've spoken from time to time. How are you going?
1: Oh, I'm still standing, Mark.
0: Well, you look after yourself because you're as much a part of the radio family as Stan obviously was. So you take care, and we're always here for you. You know that, Marcella. Thanks for calling in.
1: Thank you. Bye.
0: Bye-bye. That's Marcella Zamarnik, of course, Stan's wife. And, I think everybody listening this morning will know somebody in some way that has been touched by brain cancer. And the reason why I'm a little emotional about it today, and so emotional about it, is because of my late great mate David Morrow, my mentor. To watch his deterioration over a period of 6 months was just heartbreaking. And I'm in regular contact with his wife, Christine, and his two daughters, Lucy and Emily. And we'll inevitably raise a glass, as we always do, after the third Origin game, because we love sharing stories. And if you listen to the continuous call team, we'll probably do it this afternoon. We'll share some funny stories. And he was an interesting character, Davey. He said some interesting things from time to time, like, what was his famous one? I get gout when I don't drink. So it's important that while we pay tribute, we remember the difference that they made, but also the work that they did. So that's the reason why we're paying tribute to Richard Scollier this morning. Angus Taylor has just taken to social media to reach Richard Scollier's final letter is to recognise that our nation has lost a truly great and gracious Australian. And that goodbye, Professor Scollier said that cancer does not define us. Yet Professor Scollier's more than three decades of work has defined cancer research and treatment, inroads that ultimately will help humanity defeat this dreadful disease. Angus Taylor goes on to write, the professor will be remembered for his breakthroughs in melanoma treatment, including immunotherapy, and being the first patient to receive brain cancer treatment based on what he helped develop. He was brave, bold, and challenged the status quo. He was an Australian of the Year, yet Australians will honour him for all the years to come. Our heartfelt thoughts are with Richard's wife, Katie, his children, Emily, Matthew, and Lucy, his wider family, his colleagues in medicine, and all those whose lives he changed for the better. May Richard Scollier rest in peace. A beautiful statement from the opposition leader, Angus Taylor. We'll take a break at 25 to 11 and come back with plenty more.
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0: Now, just a bit of news coming through from Philippines. A tsunami watch has been issued for parts of Australia after a powerful magnitude 8.0 earthquake struck off the coast of Philippines this morning. The undersea quake hit at about 7:37 a.m., prompting authorities to place the Northern Territory and Christmas Island on alert as they assess the risk of dangerous waves. And no tsunami waves capable of threatening Australia have been detected. The Australian Tsunami Warning Centre says that if tsunami has been generated, it could reach Christmas Island afternoon local time in the Northern Territory after 1 p.m. The Warning Centre is closely monitoring the situation and has stressed there is currently no cause for alarm. So that's what's happening there. And the NRL Match Review Committee has just released the charge sheet from the games yesterday. Maverick Guy from the West Tigers, MG's young bloke, following in the footsteps of his old man. Dangerous contact charge. He's only going to pay a fine, though. I think Big MG spent more time on the sidelines than he did paying fines. $1,000 fine for dangerous contact on Nathan Cleary, his old teammate. I reckon the fine, though, will pale into insignificance considering the spray I reckon they'll cop from Benji once they return to training today. They were terrible yesterday. Well, it is the King's Birthday long weekend, and this weekend and on today we honour those who have done great things for this nation, big and small. This year the King's Birthday Honours List recognises 949 Australians, and one of those is Maurice Yemmer, recognised for distinguished service to the people and Parliament of New South Wales, particularly as Premier, and to the not-for-profit sector and to community sport. I'm pleased to say the former New South Wales Premier is on the line with me now. Mr Yemmer, good morning to you and congratulations.
11: Good morning, Mark, and thank you very much. Honoured, very grateful.
0: Well, I mean, you had a long and distinguished career in politics. How does it feel to be made an Officer of the Order of Australia?
11: Well, it's not only a great honour, but I reflect on it and I think it feels very strange where my life's journey took me to the highest position in the state of New South Wales, and it's probably the second highest position in the country after Prime Minister, from a lad of migrant parents from Ngawi. I would never have in my wildest dreams have thought that I would have reached the top of politics in New South Wales and then to have received this honour. For a lot of it is my life post politics, which I've enjoyed immensely in community sport and charity work. And it feels strange in one sense that something I would never have contemplated when I was going to school at Ngawi High School.
0: Well, you're one of the great success stories, I suppose, too, and what Australia's all about, Morris.
11: Absolutely. My parents achieved a standard of living in Australia that was beyond their wildest dreams in their home country of Italy. They came from a small village in southern Italy, the hills of Calabria, and they came to Australia in search of opportunity and a new life. And they worked extremely hard, often dangerous jobs in factories, dirty, dusty factories, sometimes 6 days a week to forge a new life, and they did. And they did because Australia was a land of opportunity, and it opened its arms to them and many others. And we achieved a standard of living that was not possible in their hometown. And a lot of the sacrifices was for me. And I'm forever grateful to what my parents did, their sacrifices and their hard work to enable me to get a good education and go on to other things in life, which is exactly what particularly my dad wanted. He didn't want me to follow his footsteps into factories. He wanted something better for me, and he got that in Australia. And this country provided that for him and for me.
0: I've spoken to so many people over the years, Mr. Yemma, who have been recognised with honours, and they talk about reflecting on what they've done. And it's a day today where you've no doubt had a moment to yourself, maybe over a cup of tea, to reflect on what you've achieved. And your political career, I think I'm right in saying it started in 1991. You first joined the New South Wales Parliament as member for Hurstville. It was later abolished. You became the member for Lakemba. What was it that made you want to move into politics, because you're a member of the Labor Party from a young age, weren't you?
11: I was. It was the experience of my parents and their work colleagues in workplaces. My ambition was fired by the tales of my dad coming home at night from work. Often my mother would have to get out the dettol and the needle to pull the little metal splinters in his fingers and arms, or my dad would give me tales of workers who'd lost a finger or a hand, in some cases an arm, in some of the presses that they worked in. That really shaped my outlook on life, and I wanted to stand for Parliament to make life better for them and the people that worked in those factories. My ambition when I stood for Parliament was to get my hands on the, in those days it was called the Industrial Relations Act, to try and strengthen laws around health and safety in factories. So I had a pretty unsophisticated knowledge of politics, but I thought, well, there's a piece of legislation. It's all about passing laws. I want to get my hands on it, and if I can improve the health and safety of my parents in those workplaces and people like them.
0: What were some of the challenges that came with your role as the Premier at the time? Because, you know, I'm to think back to December 14 and the way in which Chris Minns handled the Bondi Beach terror attack, a day that our city will never, ever forget. And I remember saying to him privately, and I've said it publicly as well, the way he handled that showed, I think, great leadership. What were some of the challenges throughout your premiership, Morris?
11: Yes, there were quite a few. I mean, I had the Cronulla riots, but prior to those, I was one of the premiers that supported the national efforts to toughen our laws against terrorism. Prime Minister Howard had the Bali bombings and the first of the terrorist attacks there. Many Australians lost their lives through a terrorist attack overseas. And Australia had to confront the issue of national security and international terrorism. Although it hadn't actually been on our own land, our territories, many Australians lost their lives as a result of terrorist attack. And so we had to pass new laws. We had to give more powers, more resources to ASIO, the federal police. And it was a very controversial time because a lot of those laws did
12: did restrict what we'd come to take for granted often, our freedoms and our liberties. And thankfully, Prime Minister Howard at the time, he prevailed with the support of the premiers, and I was very happy to support him, because there's no greater responsibility on a national leader or a state leader than providing safety and security for the community. That's a point that Chris Minns made after Bondi, and that really international terrorism had arrived in Australia at that time, post Bali. That was a huge challenge. There's a lot of controversy, and if I can make the point that John Howard has received a lot of credit, and rightly so, for those gun laws that he passed post the Port Arthur massacre, I think people haven't reflected enough on the laws that were passed and the resources that were allocated at the time post the Bali bombings. Excuse me. Post the Bali bombings, because over the ensuing decades, it is absolutely clear that the federal police, the state police and ASIO prevented terrorist attacks and prevented Australians being killed yeah. by terrorist activities, and those laws were responsible for protecting us.
0: Yeah, absolutely. Morris, I'm just thinking, you know, in the world we're living in at the moment, there's a fair bit happening in politics, and the changing face of Australian politics at the moment, with the rise of One Nation. One Nation's passed Labor in the news poll today. What's your opinion on what we're seeing at the moment as someone who's been in politics quite a long time?
12: We're witnessing a permanent change and realignment in Australian politics, and the major parties have got to get used to it, and they've got to respond to it and respond to it in a positive way. It's arrived in Australia, and it's a trend that has been around in Europe for a couple of decades. It certainly arrived in the United States about a decade ago, and it's arrived in the United Kingdom, and we are no different. And it's not temporary. It's not based on racism. It is a permanent realignment of Australian politics, and the political parties have got to respond, and respond in a realistic and positive way. Anyone who attempts to deny what's happening or think it's temporary is going to get beaten and run over.
0: Just before you go, Mr. Yammer, you were also the chair of the Cancer Institute of New South Wales until 2023, and this morning we've been paying tribute to the late Professor Richard Scollier. I'd love your reaction to the news of his passing this morning.
12: What a fantastic Australian, and it's just so tragic that we've lost a brilliant, brilliant mind. He was, along with his colleague Georgina, responsible for some of the best, most cutting-edge research in cancer, and he's rightfully being recognised today as one of the truly great all-time Australians, and he's a tragic loss not only to his family, but to cancer research. The path-breaking work that they've done is going to save lives into the future, and that's his greatest legacy, that his work and his sacrifice is going to save the lives of many, many Australians.
0: Well said. Morris Yammer, before you go, out of all the rugby league teams to support, what are you doing supporting the Dragons? What about the pride of the league, the Bunnies, mate? They're a much better club.
12: I've got a soft spot for the Bunnies because they took on the big interests, and the 80,000 marched down George Street and assembled at the town hall. They basically saved rugby league at that time. So, although they're a traditional rival of St George, I've got a soft spot for the campaign they took on and prevailed. Born in the I was born in Glee, but grew up in St George, and the village association my parents were born in is called St George. So essentially, I was born a St George supporter, and through thick and thin. And there's a lot of pain this year, especially yesterday. I watched the game, and it's a lot of pain. But hopefully, with the recruits and some changes elsewhere in the Dragons management, there's better times are ahead.
0: Yeah. Well, I the reason I asked you that question, I listened to John Stanley's got this fantastic segment, ladies and gentlemen, on a Friday night called Only Fans. And when you hear John Stanley and Only Fans in the same sentence, you think, what the hell? But he catches up with well-known Australians and who are enormous rugby league fans. And to listen to the passion in Morris Yemmer's voice talking about the St George Illawarra Dragons, he absolutely loves the club. Morris, thank you for sparing us a couple of minutes today, mate, and congratulations on your honour today. Well deserved.
12: Thank you, Mark. Thank
0: you. Good on you, mate. We'll catch up soon. Maurice Yemma, former Premier of New South Wales, who has today been made an officer of the Order of Australia. It's 9 minutes away from 11.
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13: Double demerits remain in force because it's so quiet, easier than ever to get a flash from a fixed speed camera. If you do 11 k's over the speed limit, $285, 6 demerit points. Now, as far as traffic goes, worst the Cumberland Highway can rustle up is a bit of congestion around Wentworthville. Old Windsor Road does have some traffic, but not enough to delay drivers. James Roos drives on its best behaviour. And I can't see any problems getting over the harbour. I'm Steve Carline on Sydney's 2GB.
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0: Yeah, back to your feedback on 131873. Bill says, Mark, talk about pain watching St. George Illawarra for Maurice Yemma. Try being a Tigers fan after yesterday. I was crying. They were embarrassing, weren't they? And speaking of the footy, I just had a reply from Aaron Warburton and the boss of the Bulldogs. I just wanted an idea on how many they're expecting today. Well, given the weather, they're hoping that they can get 40,000. So if you're sitting at home thinking to yourself, oh, do I go to the footy? Get out there. There's nothing better than a big day like today and a crowd of 40,000. And, you know, if more and more people jump on the train or utilise public transport to get out there this afternoon, we might even pass 40,000. So there's nothing better than being a part of the atmosphere at NRL games. So I'll be heading out there after the show this morning, after midday anyway. I'll be calling the game. So back on air at 3. With kickoff at 4 o'clock. So, I'll be putting as much into it as I can. There's just something, when there's a big crowd, you just sort of go to another level. So, I might be a little tired this afternoon, but I'm going to give it all I've got. Can't wait. 131873 is the number. G'day, Mark. Really enjoying your show today. It is a sad one, of course, but we can celebrate, too, the life and career of Richard Scollier. Rest in peace, Richard. Thank you for everything you did from Hill from East Ryde. And Dawn saying the same thing, Mark. It's fitting that he passed on the King's birthday because he was a king amongst doctors. Rest in peace, Professor, and thank you for your service. Thank you, Dawn. 4:30 to 11.
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2: 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Coming up after the news, we'll get down to Melbourne, to the MCG, because, as you know, we've been talking a lot about the passing of Neil Danaher. Well, there's a very special day today with the Big Freeze, where celebrities go down the slide and into the icy cold water, all in the name of raising money for motor neurone disease research. And the Governor-General, Her Excellency Sam Mostyn, if it was one of those people participating, will check in with an AFL legend after the news.
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3: It's 11 o'clock. Good morning. I'm Dusty Fitzpatrick. The family of Professor Richard Scollier says the cherished husband, dad and friend passed away peacefully, surrounded by his loved ones. The cancer researcher was diagnosed with brain cancer 3 years ago and used himself as the first patient for an experimental treatment. The Prime Minister has confirmed his life will be honoured with a state funeral. His brother-in-law, Charlie Nicol, read a statement from the family saying he was dead. Dedicated to making a difference.
4: Rather than just accepting the terminal prognosis, he applied the same driven, interrogating, science-based attitude to his own cancer battle.
3: One of the country's most wanted men has been arrested by Greek authorities. James Dalamangas is wanted in relation to the stabbing death of George Giannopoulos inside a Sydney nightclub in 1999. The 55-year-old was taken into custody on a farm property near a town in central Greece. An investigation's underway after a man was assaulted on the state's mid-north coast. Police say the 28-year-old flagged down a patrolling police car at Byron Bay last night. He's been treated for a fractured skull, bleeding on the brain and spinal injuries. Graffiti scrawled across a bathroom wall in Sydney's south has now been removed. Police are investigating the anti-Semitic and homophobic content, which was found at the South and North Cronulla surf clubs. Sutherland Shire Mayor Jack Boyd's told Mark Levy officers acted quickly.
5: So they reported it to us and they've requested CCTV footage, so we're working to provide that so we can hopefully identify the perpetrators.
3: The federal government claims its falling approval ratings are the result of making difficult decisions. The latest news poll shows core support for One Nation has soared to 31%, ahead of Labor on 30 and the Coalition on 18. A former premier is among the more than 940 people who've been recognised in the King's Birthday Honours List. Maurice Yemmer led the state between 2005 and 2008. He's been honoured for his post-political work with community sports and children's charities. Mr Yemmer says it is an honour.
6: It feels very strange where my life's journey took me to the highest position in the state of New South Wales, and probably the second highest position in the country after Prime Minister.
3: Also making news, a magnitude 7.8 earthquake has hit the southern Philippines. An earlier tsunami warning for Australia has been cancelled, and Iran has fired a wave of missiles towards Israel for the first time since the April ceasefire came into effect. In finance, the Australian share market is closed for the King's Birthday public holiday. One Australian dollar is buying 70.42 US cents.
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7: The Maroons have named their squad for Origin 2. Reece Walsh has been recalled to the bench at the expense of Ezra Mam. Britton Nicara will start, pushing Max Plath to the interchange bench. Kulikefu Finifuyaki and Murray Talangi also join the squad. The Australian swimming trials are getting underway at Olympic Park, with place races at the Commonwealth Games and the Pan Pac Championships on the line. Four-time Olympian Kate Campbell has told Today some of the world's best will be in the pool.
8: We have the toughest qualification standards in the whole world. If you qualify for the Australian swim team, it is the hardest team to make. That is even well and above what the Americans set.
7: Kimi Antonelli has extended his lead in Formula One, taking out the Monaco Grand Prix ahead of Lewis Hamilton. Oscar Piastri finished fourth. And world number one, Nelly Korda, has taken out her fourth major golf title, winning the US Open. That's sport. I'm Mike Pearsall.
3: Thanks, Mike. That's the latest news and sport.
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10: One bit of good news. Returning holiday traffic has not begun to impact our roads just yet. The M1's doing really well south of Beresfield. Minor slowish spot south of the Hawkesbury, but the rest of it's fine. Hume Motorway, I give a 9 out of 10 to between the Southern Highlands and Preston's. Princes Highway and Motorway, north of Wollongong, they're happy. Great Western Highway, you know, it's been interrupted at Mount Victoria since early March, but traffic diverting through Lithgow is starting to build just a little. I'm Steve Carline on 2GB.
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3: Partly cloudy with the chance of showers later. Light winds heading for a top of 20 degrees in the city, the same in the west. Looking further ahead, partly cloudy tomorrow, a top of 21. A shower or two Wednesday, wet again Thursday. Right now in the city, it's 16 degrees, humidity 67%, 14 degrees in Penrith, 16 in Bankstown and Campbelltown. It's currently 17 degrees in Gosford. I'm Dusty Fitzpatrick. There'll be more news at midday on your news leader, Sydney's 2GB.
1: This is Mornings with Mark Levy, right across Australia.
2: Yeah, final hour of the program on this public holiday Monday. Michael McLaren is coming up after the news at midday. He was just telling me in the corridor that he took little Natalie out to the football to watch the West Tigers and Penrith yesterday. First time he's been to the footy in 2 years. That worked well. He's staring at me with a bemused look on his face. Now he's smiling. Did Natalie think to herself, geez, how good's this one team? They score all the tries. Poor old Tigers. There's always next week. But yeah, the Panthers, they're one of those sides that's capable of doing things like that, especially if you give them an inch, they run a mile, so to speak. So, we'll be back this afternoon with some footy from 3 o'clock. So, Bulldogs and Parramatta get out there and cheer them on. I didn't get a chance to watch this last night, but I was just reading a story. The 4-year-old at the centre of Australia's highest profile missing persons case is thriving almost 5 years on from her ordeal, according to a family. Cleo Smith was taken from her tent at a remote campsite 900 kilometres north of Perth back in October of 2021 and held by a kidnapper in the small town her family called home for 18 days. The kidnapper pleaded guilty and will serve a minimum 11 and a half years in jail before he's eligible for parole. Cleo's family were on 60 Minutes last night and they made it abundantly clear that their little girl is thriving. The 8-year-old's loving being a big sister. She enjoys extracurricular activities like swimming. And she recently went overseas for the first time to compete in an international gymnastics tournament. Footage shared with 60 Minutes shows Cleo jumping, gliding and handstanding across the gymnastics floor and balance beam. Well, isn't that great news? She went through a hell of a lot and it's nice to know that she is thriving. So what a lovely story and lovely ending to a terrible, terrible situation. Meantime, Anthony Albanese has given a stern rebuke of a sexist ad campaign against Victorian Premier Jacinta Allen, which called on voters to ditch the witch, with the Prime Minister saying critics must calm their rhetoric or accept responsibility for the consequences. The campaign ahead of Victoria's state election deploys the same slogan used against former Prime Minister Julia Gillard during her time in office. Mr. Albanese said it was unacceptable, pointing to rising rates of personal and violent threats against politicians. He said, you can't have a disagreement with people's policy position by all means. Well, you can. You don't have to denigrate people in such a personal way. What I don't want to do is to have a press conference in this courtyard after a tragedy. Turn the temperature down, either that or accept responsibility for the consequences of it, because the consequences undermine the opportunity and whether people will go into public life and be prepared to make sacrifices. And off the back of that, Gemma Grant is reporting in The Age, a Melbourne brothel owner has admitted helping to fund controversial Ditch the Witch advertisements criticising Jacinta Allen, which numerous politicians have slammed as sexist. Franco Puglio, the owner of a brothel in South Melbourne, said the $105,000 advertising campaign had been paid for by him and other local business owners. He disagreed that the slogan used was sexist. So that's all happening down in the People's Republic of Victoria at the moment. Meantime, yesterday at an event in Brisbane, Pauline Hanson said she has walked in the shoes of accused war criminal Ben Robert Smith, but it would not be fair to ask him to stand for One Nation ahead of his trial. Ms. Hanson said, I've been in Ben Robert Smith's shoes as far as facing a criminal trial is concerned. I've been there and it's a distressing time, especially when you know you're innocent. And I think Ben needs to know that people are supportive of him. In some ways, I know exactly what he's going through, she said. Senator Hanson has been a vocal supporter of the former soldier. Asked about rumours she may ask Mr. Robert Smith to run for One Nation, she said, I don't think it would be fair on Ben to put that pressure on him. He's going through a hell of a thing at the moment. She also added that she had not spoken to him about it, but she'd met Mr. Robert Smith several times and spoken to his parents. So that's what happened yesterday. From that, we go down to Wagga Wagga, where a woman has died and an SUV, after an SUV, left the Olympic Highway and hit a tree northeast of Wagga Wagga. Emergency services were called to the highway shortly before 7:20 this morning and found the driver had died at the scene. She is yet to be formally identified. Anyone with information or relevant dash cam footage is urged to contact Crime Stoppers 1-800-333-000. And just on the Origin front, the Queenslanders have named their team with Reece Walsh back on the bench replacing Ezra Mam. So Walsh has earned a recall to the team. The New South Wales Blues have received an early boost, Christian Nicolussi is telling me, ahead of the second clash after scans cleared Penrith centre Casey McLean of serious damage to his ankle. He failed to finish the hammering of the West Tigers after hurting his ankle and underwent precautionary scans last night. The 20-year-old said after the game, I'm pretty confident I'll be fine. It's just a scare. I jumped up, it got caught up and I landed a bit funny. If it was a do-or-die match, I would have taken the field again. All the physios are happy with the testing, so he'll go into camp with New South Wales. Whether or not he starts or comes off the bench again, we'll find out later on tonight. And look, just on the sporting front, the big freeze down at the MCG today where Collingwood takes on Melbourne. I still can't believe, but at the same time I love it, that the Governor-General is getting in on the action of the big freeze down at the MCG. So she'll get dressed up as somebody, a character. I don't know who she's going to dress up as. And then she slides down the slide and into the icy cold water as we raise as much money as we can for Fight MND. Well, Her Excellency the Governor-General has just spoken to Today Extra about the challenge?
13: I'll just be like Neil. I'll just get in there and do it, not think about it, and do it for the right reason. But I am a Canberra girl. I used to row on Lake Burley Griffin at 5 in the morning in the middle of winter, so I'm kind of used to those temperatures. I've never been in an ice bath like this, but doing it for Neil, just playing on whatever it takes.
2: Now, the theme for the costumes this year is someone you admire, but there wasn't much in the way of hits from Sam Mostyn.
13: I'm not going to give any hints away because I want it to be a big surprise. It is someone I admire deeply, and it was why I was able to do this year, because Neil felt that the theme fitted a Governor-General being able to do this, to choose someone that would inspire and that I could choose that would then inspire the nation. So I'm really excited. I'm very proud. No clues. It's not a royal figure, though, I can promise you that. And for anyone worried about the dignity of the office, I will look a little bit silly, like we all do. But Neil taught us that in adversity, it's all about dignity and showing up, and his dignified way of dealing with his illness right to the end. If that kind of dignity is what defines us, then me going down a slide and embarrassing myself a bit, I think it's the right thing to do.
2: How good's that? I think that's great. And look, there's obviously plenty of prestige that comes with the position of being our Governor-General, and you're the representative of His Majesty King Charles III. Having said that, I mean, Sam Mostyn spoke to me, Her Excellency, in the studio here about her role being one that brings people together. Well, I think she'll be doing that, bringing people together, albeit they might also be laughing at her this afternoon as well. Now, the FIFA World Cup's making news today, but not for the sport itself. You see, in 2022, when the World Cup was hosted in Qatar, it was a partially dry event. There were strict rules about the sale of grog, and in a last-minute switch, alcohol sales were actually banned at the stadiums just 2 days before kickoff. Well, they've flipped the script for this year's World Cup across North America, with 1 billion pints expected to be sold during the event. So you're able to have a good time if you like a drink. The Cup's being held in Canada, the United States and Mexico. And despite cost inflation and sluggish demand for beer in people's everyday lives, it's believed the World Cup will bring fresh and strong demand. That's helped by the fact that this year the Cup expands to 48 teams. That means 40 additional games are played, and there's 40 additional chances to sink a couple of pints. In total, analysts expect 5.9 million hectolitres of beer will be sold at the events, with sales to increase 0.3% for the larger competition. That's 1 billion pints. That's a lot of beer. And with a lot of beer comes a big, big headache. And one more before we get to a break. There's a world record for everything and anything these days. Australia has broken the Guinness World Record title for the largest barbecue grilling lesson over the weekend. At a Central Coast farm, 360 people gathered for the simultaneous barbecue cooking session yesterday. One of the attendees was a Guinness World Records adjudicator who was in charge of counting attendees. The previous record was set in Kansas City in the US back in 2017, where 336 participants attended. The organisation of the event, Big Al, who's the founder of the Big Barbecue, the organiser, I should say, a community-led group embracing Australia's love of the barbie, said that the title put Australia on the global barbecue map. He said, "I always thought Australians would be up for breaking world records, especially when it comes to barbecuing, and today proved just that. It feels amazing to be Guinness World Record holders." The successful attempt was 3 months in the making. The title's success also helped raise money to tackle food insecurity, with ticket sales and fundraising to support food relief charity OzHarvest. So well done to those on the Central Coast, all 360 of you that took part. Are any of you listening? Let me know what it was like. 131873. Have you ever broken a world record yourself or been involved in a world record attempt? Let me know. 0460 873 873, or you can shoot through an email via the website where you click onto the feedback icon. 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
10: Extra deep. Three vehicle crash now on the M1 on the Hawkesbury River Bridge, southbound lane 3 closed. Traffic's lined up for about 5 or 6 kilometres and pretty much going nowhere. At Mount Kola, we've got a burst water main on the Pacific Highway. We don't have too many problems getting across the harbour at all. And if you're on the motorways, M4's looking good, M5 maybe even better, and there's no issues with the M2. I'm Steve Carline with live and local traffic on 2GB.
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2: 21 past 11, Mark Levy on 2GB Mornings. Well, in recent weeks, there's been a number of stories reminding us of the challenges and the heartache of being diagnosed with motor neurone disease. Jai Arrow recently announced that he was living with MND. His life has changed forever since he received the devastating news, which forced him into NRL retirement. He's now launched a GoFundMe, worried his family won't have the support they need into the future. And, of course, this year we also had the passing of AFL legend Neil Danaher after a 13-year battle with the illness. He founded Fight MND, and the big freeze is happening today in Melbourne. The AFL and NRL will unite today with Jai to toss the coin ahead of today's important game. And ahead of the match in the big freeze is a gentleman, an AFL legend who has been down the slide in the past. He happens to be a mate of mine. He's on our sister station 3AW, fills in for breakfasts, hosts Sports Today, calls the football. He can do it all. I speak of Jimmy Bartel. Hello, Jimmy.
20: Morning, great man. How are you?
2: Mate, I'm very well. The big freeze will make you live in Melbourne, which is a big freeze, but we've got celebrities going down the slide today to raise money for Fight MND and hopefully one day finding a cure to this insanity.

0: it's the first time, you know, the great Neil Danaher won't be there. And when they do finally find a cure for this beast, they'll speak about Neil Danaher and his huge amount of efforts and, of course, potentially saving, you know, thousands and thousands of lives.
1: Yeah, they certainly will. I'm just reading here, Jimmy. They've raised more than $115 million for research into the disease. Of course, his widow Jan, daughter Beck, have spoken publicly for the first time since his passing. This play on mantra for Dad was so much more than a footy analogy. It became a way of living. The greatest way that we can honour Dad now is not by looking backwards, it's by continuing forward. So today for Dad, let's play on. And that's what it's all about today, Jimmy. All these celebrities, the Governor General, and what, how many people you have down there? 90,000, 100,000 for this big game?
0: Yeah, I think it'll be 90,000 Collingwood faithful show up for any game. But, of course, it has that extra special meaning this year. Of course, we know why. So we expect 90,000 at the MCG. That play on mantra is fantastic. And if you do get an opportunity, he's written a couple of great books. His most recent one is all about talking about perspective and, you know, making the most of what's in front of you. And I think it's a great way to look at life, not only look at sport, and that's what he did, Neil. He educated us on more than just the beast MND, but how you tackle adversity and how you approach things.
1: You went down the slide, didn't you, or am I wrong?
0: No, I went down. I think I was, I might get this wrong, but I was around about the fifth iteration of the big freeze at the G, and there's no gimmicks. That thing down the bottom is freezing cold. It does shock you, and that's where actually Chris Fagan, the Brisbane Lions coach, actually when he was getting out of the pool bit, he tore his hamstring off the bone, and he jokingly said in the microphone, "I've done my hammy," and you know everyone has a bit of a chuckle. No, he actually did it properly off the bone.
1: Who'd you dress up as?
0: I actually paid a little bit of tribute to. He's from a country town there, New South Wales, Hungary as well, which the family, or Hungary, sorry. Where the Danaher family has great connection to the local football club and community, and they still had his old playing jumper from there and footy gear. So just a little bit of a tip of the cap to that part of New South Wales and where the Danahers have had a massive impact.
1: Well, I'm going to put you on the spot here, Jimmy. So Sam Austin, Her Excellency the Governor-General, will have to get dressed up as somebody, right? Who would you like to see the Governor-General go down the slide as?
0: Well, the Governor-General represents Australia. I know it's very much a Victorian thing. We're about to tune in and watch the Melbourne Commonwealth Games being played in Scotland. So maybe something, maybe like all politicians, they can get their hands on a tracksuit from Australia better than most. So maybe just something like that.
1: I forgot about the Commonwealth Games in Glasgow. Yeah. That's supposed to be yours.
0: Yeah, we're actually paying for the Commonwealth Games in the suburb of Glasgow, so go figure.
1: Brilliant. Who's your tip in the footy, mate? Who's going to win today?
0: Well, this will be a cracking game. They're normally close affairs. I think the D's just.
1: And what about the Swans yesterday? Snatching cracking it at game. The death. What a game.
0: Cracking game of footy. It's great to see the SCG rocking as well. So the Saints were very good, but just some class acts deep in that game. Got the Swans over the line.
1: Good on you, mate. Go well today. Good calling. We'll catch up soon.
0: See you, guys.
1: See you, buddy. Jimmy Bartell from 3RW Football. We used to do a show together on our sports station that's now defunct, Macquarie Sports Radio. He's a great fella, Jimmy. I can say this now. I didn't realise how much of an AFL superstar and legend he was. I'm not the biggest AFL fan. I obviously love my rugby league, but I remember he came to Sydney and we went out for a couple of beers, you know, just as a team. We'll go and catch up, see how things are going, get to know one another. Mate, that many people came up, wanted a photo with the great man, and I ended up ringing a mate of mine who follows the AFL religiously, and I said, "Talk to me about Jimmy Bartell." He said, "Why?" "Well, so I've just started working with him." He goes, "No, you haven't." So he's like the equivalent of the Jonathan Thurston of the AFL. So he is a legend. He's won, I think, 2 Brownlows. He won a Norm Smith medal. But I'd say this about Jimmy. He is one of the most down-to-earth people I think I've ever worked with. Just such a good fella. Knows his stuff too. Not just sport, but certainly has an opinion on a whole range of different things. So that's all happening today. And if you'd like to make a donation, fightmnd.org.au. fightmnd.org.au. All right, let's open the lines. So we've got Sam Mostyn. Sam Mostyn's going down this slide, right? What would you like the Governor-General to dress up as to go down the slide? See, I was thinking, you know, you represent Australia. Oh, I was going to say like Robert Irwin or

0: Steve Irwin wear the khaki or something, but Governor General khaki water, probably not a good... give me some ideas. What are you thinking? I know probably a few of you will say, why doesn't she dress up as Albo? All right, 131873, the number. The Governor General, Samos, she's not giving anything away.
1: I'm not going to give any hints away. I don't want it to be a big surprise. It is someone I admire deeply, and it was why I was able to do this year, because Neil felt that the theme fitted a Governor General being able to do this, to choose someone that would inspire and that I could choose that would then inspire the nation. So I'm really excited. I'm very proud. No clues. It's not a royal figure, though, I can promise you that. And for anyone worried about the dignity of the office, I will look a little bit silly, like we all do, but Neil taught us that in adversity, it's all about dignity and showing up, and his dignified way of dealing with his illness right to the end. If that kind of dignity is what defines us, then me going down the slide and embarrassing myself a bit, I think it's the right thing to do.
0: All right, so it's not a royal, and she's going to look silly. There's two clues. She said she wasn't going to give any hints. So what are you thinking? I'm sure we can rustle up a prize for you. I've got a stack of things in the office. We'll send something out. 131873, the number. Email me at 2gb.com. 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Sam Mostyn, the Governor General of Australia, will be going down the slide at the MCG today. Who do you think, or who would you like to see her dressed up as? Jump on the line, have your say, and we'll send you a little prize from us here, our prize cabinet at 2GB. We'll get your calls and your texts after the break. In fact, here's one. What about Dame Edna from Mel and Tony? Yeah, well, that's a great idea, Dame Edna. All right, what else have you got? 131. No, I don't think she's going to dress up as Roxanne Tickle. 131873, the number, 2gb.com. Click onto the feedback icon, 0460 873 873. 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
8: Oh, there's some good suggestions coming through. What about netball-loving Sharon Streslecki from Kath and Kim? Hi, Mrs. D. She's Sharon Streslecki. Very good. Thank you for that. G'day, Mark. Sam Mostyn should dress up as John Kerr. Well, how appropriate. Maybe even Gough Whitlam.
9: Well, may we say, God save the Queen. Because nothing will save the Governor-General.
8: A few nominations, yes, for Steve Irwin.
10: One of the most commonly asked questions is, what does crikey mean? Well, it's all about being Australian in World War II, really. My grandfather and my father were big crikey users, you know, so as a young bloke, when they'd hit their, you know, thumb with the hammer, they'd go, crikey!
8: infectious, his enthusiasm for life, wasn't it? Mark, the Governor-General should dress up as Bluey from Adam. Yes, well, Bluey's very, very popular. She certainly would get plenty of applause if she did that. A lot of people nominating Dame Edna as well.
11: You're looking wonderful. You're ageless.
12: Well, I'm trying to be ageless. I've had a little work done, but...
11: Have you?
12: Not quite as much as some.
11: Don't let him keep your eyes out.
12: You are still recognisable. That's what I... You know, some people, you know this as well as I do. They go in to see these cosmetic surgeons, and they forget, before the anaesthetic takes over, they forget to say, I want people to know who I am when I come out. You know, they go in... like a Mercedes, and they come out like the backside of a Ford Mondeo.
8: Oh, very good. Mary Ann's at Sylvania. Hello, Mary Ann.
13: Hi, Mark. How are you going?
8: Good, thank you.
13: I think she should go down as Albinocchio, a not-so-fictitious character.
8: Albanese and Pinocchio. Geez, that'd bring the house down, wouldn't it? Good on you, Mary Ann. Thanks for weighing in. Dawn Fraser is a nomination here. Fantastic. Look, there's so many here. I'm just trying not to repeat some. Morning, Mark. The Governor-General should dress up as Sir Les Patterson in keeping with her regal position. That one from Graham. Yeah, John Kerr's been nominated a few times as well. Anyway, it'll be interesting to see what she goes down the slide as. I will say this, you know, and people like to criticise Her Excellency Sam Austin for some of the things that she said in the lead-up to becoming our Governor-General, our Head of State. But I'll say this, in my experience with Sam Austin, she is delightful. And the fact that she is putting up her hand to be involved in this today just goes to show what a remarkable woman she is. And, you know, we've all said things in the past that, yes, come back to haunt us, but I think with what she's done whilst, and if we're to judge Sam Austin on the role that she's played as our Governor-General, I think she's been brilliant. The fact that she came in here and she's very keen to come back in again and answer your questions, so we'll do that. If you've got a question that you'd like to put to the Governor-General, Samantha Austin. So I just think it's wonderful that she's getting involved in the big freeze.

0: I'll just be like Neil. I'll just get in there and do it, not think about it, and do it for the right reason. But I am a Canberra girl. I used to row on Lake Burley Griffin at 5 a.m. in the middle of winter, so I'm kind of used to those temperatures. I've never been in an ice bath like this, but doing it for Neil, just playing on whatever it takes.
1: Yeah, Sam Austin speaking to Today Extra a short time ago. Now, we've been mentioning this story. It's a fairly big story, and the story's been broken by Mark Morrie and Josh Hanrahan and Amy Jackson at The Telegraph. One of Australia's most wanted men has been arrested in Greece after evading police for a Sydney nightclub killing for nearly three decades. James Dalamangas has long been accused of the fatal stabbing of George Giannopoulos in a Belmore-based nightclub in 1999. Over the weekend, after 27 years of eluding authorities and living under an assumed identity, Mr. Dalamangas was taken into custody by Greek police. Police sources have said they're aware of his arrest and are encouraged by the news out of Greece. Well, Nine News has just shared with its audience a statement from the Giannopoulos family, and I can share that with you now. It says, "Our family would like to express our sincere gratitude to the Greek authorities and the Hellenic police for their unwavering efforts over the past 27 years in pursuing this matter. We also wish to thank the Australian Federal Police and New South Wales Police for never giving up on George's case. Despite the passage of time, they continued to work tirelessly behind the scenes in the pursuit of justice. We're especially grateful to Grant Taylor and his team for their support, professionalism and persistence over many years. While today's arrest cannot undo the pain our family has endured since George Giannopoulos was taken from us in Sydney in 1999, it provides hope that justice may finally be within reach. After more than 27 years, our family remains committed to seeing this matter heard where it began and to ensuring that accountability is pursued through the proper legal process. Thank you to everyone who has supported our family throughout this long journey. George has never been forgotten and he never will be." A statement from the Giannopoulos family that has been shared on Nine News a short time ago, and you've heard it here on the 2GB Morning Show. So more news on that, no doubt, throughout the day. 131873, the number, 2GB.com. Click onto the feedback icon. You can do that, of course, this morning, thanks to Amasim. Amasim.com, and tell your pricey telco where to go. Well, I was having a look at some of the birthdays today. And it's the great Mick Hucknall's birthday. He's 66 today, lead singer of Simply Red, and I'm delighted to say a fellow ginger. There's got to be more rangers in this world, ladies and gentlemen, and we put him on a pedestal alongside a few others. Here he is, Simply Red, Mick Hucknall with Stars.

0: Yes, Mick Hacknell's birthday today, 66. Happy birthday, Mick. Finance update, the share market closed for the public holiday. Of course, the Australian dollar buying 70.47 US cents. And I can tell you the Israeli Air Force has now struck military targets belonging to the Iranian terror regime in western and central Iran a short time ago. So this is really starting to set off again. The Israeli Air Force has struck military targets belonging to the Iranian terror regime in western and central Iran a short time ago. So things have certainly sparked up again over in the Middle East at the moment. 131873, the number, 2gb.com. Click onto the feedback icon. Mark, I saw Simply Red in the Hunter Valley several years ago. They were fantastic, from Mitch. And Mark, I love Simply Red. Mick Hucknall's my age, also a POM from Caroline. Thank you. Nice to know you're tuning in to us on this public holiday. And just some other news through. I touched on this tsunami watch that was put out, the alert off the back of an earthquake in Philippines. The Bureau of Meteorology has cancelled that tsunami watch, saying there is no threat to Australia and that earthquake in the Philippines. So that's what's happening there. And you would have heard about this over the weekend. A young surfer has spoken of the intense moment he kicked a shark to save himself after it bit him off a beach on the New South Wales mid-north coast. Alejo Santanake, 20, was sitting on his surfboard waiting for a wave on May 30 at a beach where he felt a hard hit and a strong pull on his foot. A shark had bitten me, he said. Everything happened incredibly fast. I don't think more than 2 seconds passed between the bite and my reaction. It pulled me into the water and my immediate response was to kick it as hard as I could to make it let go. He managed to get his board and swim towards the shore. His friends were able to put a tourniquet on the injury before paramedics treated him for tendon damage. So that's a story out of the Telegraph. And then there was that fatal shark attack over in Western Australia over the course of the weekend. So there's plenty of shark activity at the moment. But a young surfer, speaking of the intense moment he kicked the shark to save himself after he was bitten off the mid-north coast of New South Wales. 13 to midday, we'll check in with Michael McLaren right after this.
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2: There's several kilometres of southbound misery on the M1. It starts around Joel's Bridge. Now, there was a crash at Cowan. That is cleared, but we're still left with the earlier one. Three vehicle crash south in lane one on the Hawkesbury River Bridge. And there's now, actually, we found out a breakdown in the M1 at Cowan as well. Another breakdown on the M4. Heading west near the Cumberland Highway on ramp, and traffic around Spit Bridge recovering after the bridge was raised. I'm Steve Carline on your traffic leader, 2GB.
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0: Michael McLaren is coming up after the news at midday after going to the football yesterday with little Natalie.
11: Yeah.
0: Could have picked a better game.
11: Well, depends who you ask. She enjoyed it.
0: She's a Panthers fan.
11: Yeah, she's going for the Panthers.
0: Oh, right.
11: Well, I don't know what the connection to Penrith is.
0: So does your wife support Penrith?
11: Maybe.
0: Oh, there's drama in the McLaren.
11: I'm not meant to disclose that. Maybe. Anyway, at least my mother doesn't.
0: Did she have fun at the footy?
11: Well, not really, no. Not with 68-0, I didn't.
0: Oh.
11: No, we got our, well, I don't know, they got their money's worth. But anyway. Look, all I can say is, as someone who enjoys history, it was lovely to be part of history yesterday. The third greatest defeat in NRL history. Three of the four top greatest defeats of NRL all time come thanks to the Tigers, all on the wrong side of the ledger. Only interrupted once, I think, by Manly at one point. So
0: I think it's fantastic that you're thinking about it this way. So in 20 years' time, you can say, I was there.
11: I was there. Well, it's more than Joel can say about Origin 1. I mean, he was there, but for the first half. Oh, I mean, right. I stuck it out. You know, I mean, that's what you do.
0: Yes.
11: And I didn't boo them off. No. Plenty of others did, but it was a pathetic performance.
0: Can I ask you this? As somebody who hasn't been... So I'm immune to this because I go to the football every weekend.
11: You're there in 5 minutes, yeah.
0: But the Combank Stadium, I'm in a sort of a soundproof commentary box, right?
11: Right up the top there.
0: But the acoustics through the effects, Mike, when we call the football is phenomenal.
11: It's good.
0: What was it like?
11: It's good atmosphere. Yeah. I mean, if the Tigers had scored some, we might have heard some cheering too. But, you know, it was all right. I mean, the problem was I got DVT just sitting in the seat. There's nothing to get up for. I think the only time I got up was to go and look for some merchandise for Natalie, and then they didn't have any, and then I came back. I mean, other than that, it was just sort of, you know, like an economy flight. I just sat there for 3 hours with nothing to cheer. I got no stinging hands. I didn't clap for anything.
0: You know what? Next time I see Matt Cameron, who's the boss of the Panthers, I'm going to say, Matt, can you just give me a little stuffed panther or something that I can give to Michael McLaren's
11: uncle,
0: little girl?
11: Uncle Mark will be very...
0: just to rub it into you.
11: Very, very, very greatly received, I can tell you.
0: Now, I'm sort of bookending you. I'm starting
11: here. Well, I know you're off to the Olympic Stadium.
0: I'm going to the footy, so do you want me to do a little cross to you from the footy?
11: Yeah, why not?
0: We go on?
11: Let's do that.
0: All right, we'll do that. What have you got coming up other than me?
11: A couple of other things. I'll speak to John Stamoulis, who's a councillor there in the West. He's also a member of the Leichhardt Matters group. They're a bit concerned about all of the development that Leichhardt particularly is going to get under the Inner West Council's plan to upscale and upzone things. Look, I don't think anyone's against some development, but it's about how it's being shared around and the type of impact on certain areas over others. So I'll speak to him and get some locals' opinion on that. We've got Drive, as always, with Sam Purcell. So a few people in the car probably making their way back from a long weekend. Maybe they've got a question for Sam. Maybe they don't like the car. They want to upgrade for the next holiday. Sam's your man. And also the team from the Go Your Own Way Fleetwood Mac Legacy Show. They've come out from the UK. They've done very well in London. I'll be speaking with Sheena and Damon, two of the stars of the show, and might even hear a little bit of Fleetwood Mac along the way.
0: How good's that?
11: Yeah.
0: A bit of live music in the studio,
11: Mike. Live.
0: Live and loud. Live
11: on a public holiday. I had to pay them, you know, penalty rates, but you know.
0: Oh. Geez, you've done well to get him in.
11: We do that for our audience.
0: Public holiday.
11: Well, I think they only got off the plane last night. They don't know where they are.
0: They've done well. Yeah. Oh, well, the most rock stars don't know where they are anyway.
11: No, I said to them, where are you staying? And they said, I think they said it was the Rikers. I said, you mean the Ridges? Yeah, that's the one.
0: The Rikers. Oh, God.
11: Yeah.
0: All right, Michael.
11: Thanks, Mark.
0: We'll be listening.
11: I'll be listening to you afterwards.
0: Oh, yes, yeah, Eels and the Doggies.
11: Western Sydney Derby.
0: Yeah, well, I just...
11: Make up with the Titans, by the way.
0: Yeah, that's one of the big upsets.
11: That try.
0: Yeah.
11: Holy
0: Keanu Kinney, come good on down. Grief. They're talking about 40,000, so if you're thinking about something to do today, go to the footy, folks.
11: Good afternoon, beautiful weather.
0: Come and make the atmosphere...
11: Look, put it this way, it couldn't be any worse than yesterday, people. Go out and support your team.
0: Now you know how it felt being a
11: Saracen. The good news is Tigers are at Leichhardt next week, and that's worth about 20 points. So it'll only be about 48-0 next week. It'll be
0: mate, if they lose at Leichhardt, they won't be booed off the joint. Something
11: they
0: else.
11: They won't get off the joint.
0: Exactly. That's it. See you, Michael. There he is, Michael Zappa, after the news at midday, which is coming up in 5 from now.
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1: 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A place for stories, for connection, to celebrate where we are and remember where we came from.
0: Well, way back in the first hour of the show, we alluded to this anti-Semitic homophobic graffiti that had been found on the walls of the public toilet blocks at North and South Cronulla beaches. Police have now confirmed that they are investigating the incident. Anyone with information is urged to contact Sutherland Police or Crime Stoppers, 1-800-333-000. And the local mayor told us, Jack Boyd, that graffiti has since been cleared off the wall. Well, thank you very much for your company this morning. Michael McLaren is standing by to keep you informed and entertained after the news at midday. Bit of live music in the studio. That'll be fun. And then we'll be back, of course. I'll be back at 3 o'clock with the football, the continuous call team. Myself, Daryl Broman, the big man, and Mark Piggy Riddell for the full call of the game between Parramatta and Canterbury out at Accor Stadium, where they're expecting a crowd of 40,000. And then we're back to do it all over again tomorrow on the morning show from 9 o'clock. Thanks for your company. Tune in for some footy this afternoon, and I'll see you around the roundabout. Bye-bye.
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21: In this bulletin, honouring a renowned cancer researcher, one of Australia's most wanted men arrested in Greece, and the Maroons name their squad for Origin 2. It's midday. Good afternoon. I'm Madeline McNeil. Professor Richard Scollier is being remembered for his world-leading research into melanoma and as an Aussie who gave it a crack following his death. Jefferson Shaw reports.
22: The former Australian of the Year died yesterday, surrounded by family following 3 years battling glioblastoma. The world-renowned professor used himself as the first patient for an experimental cancer treatment. Brother-in-law Charlie Nicol read from a family statement, saying Richard's wife Katie and his children recognised his work, but will remember him for his love of family.
23: All share his and Katie's thirst for knowledge and energy for life.
22: Scollier penned a letter to all Australians to be released on his death, saying he would be delighted to be remembered as an Aussie who gave it a crack and inspired others to do the same. He was 59. Jefferson Shaw, Sydney.
21: One of Australia's most wanted men has been taken into custody in Greece. Dusty Fitzpatrick has more.
24: James Delamangus is understood to have fled Australia following the death of a man in Sydney nearly 3 decades ago. George Giannopoulos was fatally stabbed while trying to break up a brawl inside a Belmore nightclub in 1999. Delamangus was never found in Sydney following the nightclub incident, with police believing he'd fled to Greece. The 55-year-old's now been arrested by Greek authorities in a Peloponnesian town. Greek media reports extradition proceedings to return him to Australia are now expected. Giannopoulos' family has expressed its thanks to both Australian and Greek authorities for their work over the past 27 years. Dusty Fitzpatrick, Sydney.
21: A man has been treated for serious injuries to his hand after a home invasion in Sydney's west. Police say 4 people broke into a Maryland's home armed with machetes and a firearm before assaulting the 22-year-old occupant. Detectives have released footage of a man they want to speak to in relation to the alleged kidnapping and murder of a Sydney grandfather. Chris Bagsarian's body was found near a golf club in Pitt Town more than a week after he was snatched from his North Ryde home. Police believe the 85-year-old was taken in a case of mistaken identity. The government and opposition are both playing down another poll showing One Nation's the most popular party. Federal politics reporter Nelson Scott.
25: The latest news poll reveals One Nation's core support has soared to 31%, eclipsing Labor on 30 and the Coalition on 18. The survey shows the majority of voters have abandoned the major parties, declaring politics needs a big shake-up. Labor support has dipped to its lowest point since the Julia Gillard era, while the Coalition recorded its worst result since February. Minister Pat Conroy claims the government slump stems from taking political risks.
26: We're focused on the national interest and making the hard decision.
25: Nationals leader Matt Canavan says the opposition needs to start listening to voters.
27: I think we've got to recognise that people are angry.
25: The poll also shows Anthony Albanese's net approval is the lowest for any Prime Minister in over a decade. Nelson Scott, Canberra.
21: A late radio legend and a former premier among those who've been recognised in this year's King's Birthday Honours List. Toby Goff has the details.
28: 949 Australians have been celebrated in this year's list, with New South Wales providing a mix of powerful legacies and recognition for unsung heroes. The late Sydney radio presenter and musician James Valentine has been posthumously appointed a member of the Order of Australia for his service to broadcasting and the arts. Former Premier Maurice Yemo has been made an Officer of the Order for his political and charity work, while Pyrmont Bridge custodian David Glasson received the Public Service Medal for spending nearly 4 decades maintaining the historic structure. Governor-General Sam Mostyn says all recipients are treasured members of their communities.
29: An exceptional contribution to Australia.
28: Toby Goff, Sydney.
21: Iran says it's launched a series of strikes against northern Israel as a warning. It's the first bombardment from Tehran since the fragile ceasefire took effect in early April. Israel's responded by striking targets in central and western Iran. Ukrainian President Volodymyr Zelensky has arrived in London for emergency defence talks with the leaders of Britain, France and Germany. The meeting follows a Russian drone strike which partially destroyed an old nuclear fuel storage facility in the Chernobyl exclusion zone. Health experts are urging people to get vaccinated against RSV, with more than 52,000 cases detected in Australia so far this year. There is a free vaccine for people over the age of 70 and for Indigenous people over 60. The Immunisation Foundation's Catherine Hughes warns symptoms are often underestimated.
3: RSV often starts with cold-like symptoms, and for some people that's all it will be. For others, they will have a lingering cough, they can end up with pneumonia and other complications, and can also have an impact on other health conditions that they may already have.
21: Also making news, a tsunami warning issued for Australia after an earthquake in the southern Philippines has been cancelled, and researchers are working to determine whether mobile phones could be carrying superbugs into hospitals. In finance, the Australian share markets close for the King's Birthday public holiday. One Australian dollar is buying 70.48 US cents.
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4: The Maroons have recalled an out-of-form Reece Walsh, hoping the Broncos fullback can help keep the State of Origin series alive. He replaces Broncos teammate Ezra Mam on the extended bench for Game 2 in Melbourne next week. Round 14 will wrap up this afternoon with the Bulldogs taking on the Eels at Sydney Olympic Park. Alexander Zverev has won his first major tennis title, taking out the French Open. Craig Gabriel reports.
6: Alexander Zverev has become the first German man to win Roland Garros for 89 years. The last German man, Henner Henkel, won it in 1937. Zverev withstood quite a challenge from Flavio Cobolli, who was trying to be the first Italian man to win the title for 50 years. But after 4 hours 16 minutes, it was Zverev who was sobbing on court with the victory. 6-1, 4-6, 6-4, 6-7, 6-1, and then holding the Coupe de Musketeers, his first career major trophy. Craig Gabriel, Paris.
4: And the Swans have won a thriller against St Kilda in the AFL, 104-102 at the SCG. That's sport. I'm Mike Pearsall.
21: It's 12:07. That's the latest news and sport.
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9: M4 at South Wentworthville has a breakdown in the westbound shoulder. Now, southbound crashes on the M1 around the Hawkesbury have all cleared. However, still stacks of southbound M1 traffic, and there's just the one breakdown at Cowan. Drivers are trying to dodge. Hume Motorway has a praying south at Woodbine, a little south of Campbelltown Road. And at Lidcombe, we're hearing of an eastbound breakdown on the Hill Road on-ramp to the M4, and there's a burst water main on the Pacific Highway at Mount Kola. I'm Steve Carline on Sydney's 2GB.
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21: Partly cloudy with a high chance of showers and light winds.
5: Partly cloudy tomorrow, 11 to 21 degrees in the city, 8 to 21 in the west. Looking ahead, a shower or two Wednesday and Thursday, a possible shower Friday and partly cloudy Saturday. Right now in town, it's 18 degrees, the same at Gosford, it's 17 at Bankstown and again at Campbelltown. I'm Madeline McNeil. 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
13: Well, thank you for joining us. It is a public holiday, of course, in New South Wales. Good to have your company on this. The King's birthday, June 8, 2026. Not his actual birthday. There'll be no candles and cake at Buckingham Palace today. I think it goes back to Queen Victoria and this sort of thing. But it's one of those traditions that we continue to honour today. And in so doing, we honour and acknowledge some very significant Australians. Some who, of course, still with us and some who are no longer with us. Today we also very much reflect on a great Australian who has left us, Professor Richard Scollier. I had the great privilege of interviewing him in January of 2024, and he was unwell, obviously, then. His brain cancer was well and truly diagnosed, and he was in the middle of some very cutting-edge treatment for that, and there was a little hope at one point that maybe, just maybe, it had gone into remission. And then, of course, the terrible news that it had come back and that it was still active and growing. And today the nation is the poorer for his passing. There is no doubt about it. He was a truly genuine, decent, good man. And so often the really good ones go too early. And at 59, Professor Scollier has left this country far too early, but of course, more importantly than that, he's left behind a family who adored him, who will no doubt continue his incredible legacy, but who must be feeling that true sense of loss most acutely today as they mourn and as the nation mourns. And we remember him and all that he has done for this country and for people with cancer, and particularly for those with melanoma, through his lifetime of dedication and work. He was obviously a very intelligent human being, one of the great Australians. And he, as you will have known by now, left behind this open letter to all of us, a letter to the nation from the heart. And in part, he says, like all families living with cancer, the impacts have been far wider than just on me. As he said, since my diagnosis in May of 2023, our family's been thrown challenges that we didn't plan or want. But those same challenges have also drawn us closer and reinforced that family is everything. And in sentiments, I think that every family that have gone through a cancer journey with a loved one will testify to the truth of. Later in his open letter, he says, and I quote, "Perhaps the greatest lesson to come from these last 3 years is that cancer does not define us. It may be the current road we're travelling, but it is not our entire journey. A terminal cancer diagnosis does, however," he says, "provide clarity as to what truly matters. It shines a spotlight on the importance of relationships, on true friendship, and on selflessness." His final paragraph to the nation reads as follows, as he says, "If my legacy was to continue beyond these words, I would be delighted and humbled to be remembered as a proud Australian, an everyday Aussie, who gave it a crack, and in doing so, inspired others to pursue their dreams and passions with humility, love, and compassion." And he signs off with much love and gratitude, Richard. Very, very powerful words from an incredible Australian. We remember him today, and we think of his family today. 131-873, the open line number. We've got a pretty busy show between now and 3 o'clock on this public holiday Monday. Of course, we'll keep an eye on the roads this afternoon as some people start to make their way back from a little bit of a long weekend. Speaking of long weekends, I'm sure I heard in the last ad break of Mark's program an ad from the Shoppies Union. I'm pretty sure it was the SDA, bemoaning the fact that in New South Wales we don't have a public holiday in June, July, August, or up until September. Well, I mean, I could have sworn we're in June, and isn't today a public holiday? But anyway, so we've put in a call, in the irony of ironies, we've put a call into the SDA today to say, listen, do you reckon there's someone who could come on and, you know, justify this push for another public holiday? They want to call it a family day or something like that. And the response from the media person was,
0: could be a little difficult. It is a public holiday, you know. I thought, yeah, that's a delicious irony if ever there was one. So we can discuss whether we need another public holiday in New South Wales. Look, there's no doubt. Victoria, for example, has, I think, 13 and we've got 11. Something like that. They've got a few more, but they turn up for the opening of a Coke bottle down there, right? So they got a day off for the AFL, a day off for the Melbourne Cup, day off because Sunday came after Monday or something and so on and so forth, right? So a day off for lots of things. Good luck to them, but look at their economy. And you get the sense that if we started taking more and more days off, that whatever dwindling hope we had of resurrecting productivity, let alone paying down even a cent of the national debt, would be completely lost. And now you've got the union movement, not just the SDA, but the ACTU, saying, well, look, you know, maybe the trade-off with this AI thing, because it's coming and there's not much we can do about it, maybe the trade-off will be, well, you know, we could probably all work 3 days a week and the bots and the algorithms can do at least the other two and we can still be paid for five. Hey, what a good idea. That'll be good. That'll be good. So, yeah, the computer will work 24/7, right? But you and I, mere mortals, the human beings, will work for three, but we'll be paid for five because, hey, the boss is going to have all this spare money left over that AI is going to gift him or her. They just throw it out our way because, you know, that's how power needs to be corrected, right? You know, the guy who takes all the risk and mortgages the house to start the business and invests in AI and so on and so forth. Well, he owes us. He owes us. So he can pay us for five and we'll give him three. And, that'll be the bedrock of a strong economy. That'll be fantastic. That'll be really good for productivity. Not. But see, this is the union mindset now. And, it's a mindset which is increasingly shared by their political wing, the Labor Party. I mean, look at what's happened with industrial relations the last 3 or 4 years. It's been the ACTU dream list. And they're just going down. You know, the bucket list, tick, tick, tick, tick, tick, tick. They're getting everything. And look at what's happening to the economy. Will people wake up? I'm not sure. I'll speak later to Sam Purcell. Of course, he'll be here from drive.com.au. So get all your questions ready for Sam. Also, the situation with the changing face of our suburbs continue. I haven't been to Parramatta for about a year or two. And even in that 2 years, the change I noticed yesterday, unbelievable. More and more of these towers, I think most of them be residential, going up. Obviously, the new powerhouse is almost complete. Drove past that. It's certainly a very substantial structure. And yeah, there is a lot of development still going on in the greater Parramatta area. It is a different place from when I was a child going down there, I can tell you. I mean, you know that. You live there. But yeah, there's a lot of Sydney that no longer looks like it used to. And in many cases, that's for the better because some pretty danky sort of things have been bowled over and some new shiny things have been built. Hopefully they're built to last, but only time will tell. But in some areas, there's a lot of pressure now where there hasn't been a lot of development because largely all the land is full. It's already pretty heavily and densely occupied. There's a lot of pressure to increase that pressure and density, to rezone. Leichhardt is one of those places. Now, the average block in Leichhardt is not big. So if you want to develop, you've got to buy a couple of consecutive blocks, knock them all over, and then go for your townhouses or whatnot. But there's now some increasing resistance among those that live there. So hang on, look, yeah, we're already very densely populated. It's not like the hills or, you know, parts of, say, northwest or southwest Sydney, where by and large there's quarter-acre blocks and so on. We're all on 250-square-metre blocks, they're saying. And now, as part of this whole, we've got to densify the urban area push. It's coming largely from the state government. The councils are having to do the hard work. There are now groups within Leichhardt saying, we've seen the plans. We're getting too much. We're getting the lion's share of development for the inner west area. Now, whether that's true or not can be debated, but that's the feeling among many. And I'll speak to John Stamoulis, who's a member of Leichhardt Matters, a former independent councillor on the Inner West Council, about this campaign. They had a meeting over the weekend. It was a big turnout. I think they got another one coming up on Sunday. You might have gone. You can tell me what it was like. 131-873, the open line number. Also, a bit of musical treat for you today on this public holiday Monday. Sheena Beckett and Damon Downs. They're from the UK, and they're the lead stars in this incredible production that's coming here. They'll be at the State Theatre on Saturday, the 20th of June. It's basically the Fleetwood Mac story. It's called Go Your Own Way, the Fleetwood Mac Legacy Show. And they'll perform a few songs for us, I'm sure, just to give us a bit of a taste of what you can expect if you head down to the State Theatre on the 20th of June. So all of that and more, don't go anywhere. You're our eyes and ears on the roads too, don't forget. So if there is something happening where you are, a bit of traffic or whatnot, let us know and we'll let the traffic team know. 131873. Almost 20 past 12. Well, look, aside from going to the footy yesterday, I won't delve into that too deeply, I spent the weekend doing a bit of reading. But from all the headlines and all the stories that I came across, it was a piece by the British economic journalist Ambrose Evans-Pritchard that really caught my attention. It was originally in the UK Telegraph. It was republished here in the Herald. And it encapsulated, I think brilliantly, the real situation unfolding before us with China and the demise of Western industrial capacity. Now, in a nutshell, his theory is this. China is pursuing a policy of autarky. Now, I must admit, I hadn't encountered that term before, so I looked it up. And it means the economic principle of national self-sufficiency and independence. Now, of course, without an empire, a nation can't be self-sufficient in the minerals and elements it does not possess. So, China have been big buyers of Australian iron ore, for instance. But through the Belt and Road Initiative, they're now well and truly on the way of achieving a sort of independence in many areas previously thought naturally impossible. The outward-looking expansionist economic agenda, designed to reduce reliance on others, especially others, with military alliances with the United States, such as Australia, that is enmeshed in programs like the giant Simandou iron ore project in Africa. That's but one example. Now, of course, here at home, we continue to hear politicians hallucinate about an industrial revival, a sort of made-in-Australia renaissance, where the one big magic ingredient is energy policy. For the left, it's renewables. For the right, coal or nuclear. But, of course, the smart people understand that cheap, reliable energy, although crucial, is now only one part of the story. China wallop us on the cost of labour, on scale, on R&D, on subsidies, on green tape. In fact, on just about everything else that matters. And thanks to the free trade agreement, they're able to import most of their output tariff free. Australian governments know the Chinese manipulate the system, especially with the subsidies I mentioned earlier. They don't play by the spirit of the law. But few here have been willing to drag the Chinese through the WTO for fear of the consequences. And so, like the rest of the world, we become a dumping ground for surplus Chinese output, a situation only exacerbated by America's new tariff regime. But it's also made worse by this government's ideological proclivity toward all things green. Because when governments demand via legislation that certain markets move in a particular direction, those markets have to source their material from providers that are able to fulfill the demand. And from electric cars to solar cells, home batteries, even wind turbines, they've been forced to turn to China. Now, sometimes I wonder if China's economic model is actually reactionary rather than predictive. That is to say, they test where the winds of Western political appetite seem to be blowing, and then they just crank up their enormous industrial machine into gear to meet that likely demand. I mean, others could do it. The Europeans and the Americans still have sizable industrial footprints of their own, but they can't do it at the scale, let alone the same price, as the Chinese. So the net result

0: China. German aircraft exports to the country have fallen by half. Now, he says, the automotive domino is crashing down. Of course, the situation in France is no better. It's probably worse. And as we know, Britain gave up long ago. And whilst China has become the factory of the world, to a large extent at the willing encouragement of Western politicians and consumers who reveled in lots and lots of cheap goods, make no mistake about it, they're not going to stop there. It'll be the services sector that they target next, and then higher education, if not, they're already doing it now. I mean, our big universities that have built a business model around the sequestration of cash from foreigners, they better be on high alert. With Chinese universities now on the up in the global rankings, perhaps the only thing still making ours of interest is the prospect of permanent residency off the back of some sort of a degree. But of course, if the polls are right, the public want that carrot removed from the equation quick smart. In many ways, when you take a step back and then examine the global economic battlefield, and it is a battlefield, the West has handed China industrial hegemony on a platter. Obviously, the American economy remains the largest, and the average American still produces more per capita than the average Chinese worker, certainly based off GDP. But that gap is closing, and China's virtual monopoly on the all-important rare earth sector means it has leverage over the new main game, which, of course, is AI. No microchips, no economy of the future, and no sophisticated fighter jets, missiles, space technology, smartphones, internet, you name it. And that's why Taiwan, as the world's manufacturing hub of these chips, is so important. That's why the Americans have pledged to defend it. And that's why, if push comes to shove over there, Australia is in a very difficult situation. Now, for all his bluster, certainly all his own goals and unpredictability, at least President Trump has tried to recalibrate the situation with China. He's seen their exponential rise, and whilst most politicians have poured praise on the Communist Party's ability to pull millions out of poverty, he's seen the price of that being paid for, long-term, with Western jobs and Western supremacy. His tariffs, blunt as they were certainly designed to leverage the scale of the American economy while it still had some, and incentivize a U-turn on the industrial migration that had gone toward Asia over the past 30 years. His advisors would have told him that an America that struggles to make steel, that relies on others for critical components, and that closes more factories than it opens, is an America unprepared for global turmoil, even in the digital age. Of course, if Western diplomats had played their cards right, America First could have morphed into Western Hemisphere First. But they missed the chance and instead banged on about free trade and open markets as if the very same things weren't slowly killing their own industrial heartlands. Ironically, as Evans Pritchard's article says, some prominent types in France are now themselves calling for blanket 30% tariffs on Chinese products across the board. They'll soon be joined by others across Europe. And if every Western nation acted in unison, then maybe, just maybe, the Chinese would be forced to take note. But it wouldn't happen without consequences. And for one, inflation would soar due to the rising cost of everything, from toothbrushes to tractors. And then there's the question of whether the West even has the knowledge or the manpower anymore, able to take up the slack and meet domestic demand. Of course, on top of that, the question will now be, how long before our unions again stick their nose into everything and demand the same unjustified wages and conditions that encourage the big firms to look offshore in the first place? And finally, there's this. Would the domestic populations, you and me, be willing to pay more for every television, refrigerator, automobile, T-shirt, coffee mug and garden hose that we buy? Because a bit like with the climate debate, everybody talks a big game until they actually have to pay to play. And it'd be a rare government with nerves of steel, Australian made or otherwise, that'd be willing to prosecute the case to the Australian voter that higher prices for everything is a price worth paying for national sovereignty in the long run.
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14: Thanks for the feedback. Appreciate it. That can keep coming through via the text line 0460873873. Give me a buzz. Plenty of time to chat today. Public holiday, always a little more relaxed than normal on the open line. 131873. Interesting note here from Dave. David, he says you can buy a toy koala from China cheaper than it costs in Australia. Well, yeah, it's true. You can buy everything cheaper in China, except Australian meat, I think, than it costs in Australia. Mind you, they're getting the A-grade stuff and we're getting what's left in many respects. But and we found that out during COVID. Remember during COVID, I'll never forget the quality of cherries that were available that summer over Christmas, about 2020, I suppose. We had the most magnificent stone fruit and cherries and lobster and prawns. You name it. You know, the triple A grade stuff was here because the Chinese had put all the tariffs on our imports, exports following us daring to ask about the origins of COVID. And plus, of course, international shipping was disrupted. So the farmers had to essentially gift it to the Australian market. And we had the most magnificent produce you've ever seen. And then as soon as all of the tariff barriers went away again, overseas, because they pay top dollar, and I'm not attacking the farmer, I chase the money myself. It's a business. We ended up with reasonable quality, but certainly not the gold-plated stuff that was available for 1 or 2 years. That was something special. I'll always remember that. I'm never sure I'll get to taste it ever again. 131873. On this public holiday thing, and I said we'll try to speak to someone from the Shoppers Union today. If we can find someone on a public holiday, it might be hard, but they're pushing for more public holidays. I think I undersold our Victorian friends. They've got 14, I'm told. I think I suggested 13. So they got 14 public holidays. We have 11. But who's comparing? Anyway, so the Shoppers say... This is from their website. They ran an ad. I'll play the ad for you again later. They say, New South Wales has the least public holidays of all the states. This is not fair, they say. Public holidays are important days for communities to pause, for families to gather, and for shared time to connect. Of the public holidays New South Wales currently gets, 8 of them occur in the first half of the year. That leaves long stretches in the back end of the year without any chance for a break. Really? Ever heard of Saturday and Sunday? I mean, most people don't work on Saturday and Sunday. It's called the weekend for a reason, differentiated from the working week part, right? But look, some people work weekends. I used to for years, but most people don't. For most people, it's the chance to take the kids to sport, put the barbecue on, watch a bit of football, you know, mow the lawn, whatever, right? They don't get time Monday to Friday. Mind you, some people now work from home, and so they do a few of those things during the day. It's a work-life balance thing. Anyway, the union says it's time for a new public holiday in New South Wales. They want to call it Family and Community Day. This should be observed in September each year as a time to rest and connect with friends, family, and the wider community. Well, I'm not against having people connect with family and the wider community and to put their feet up, but, you know, it's, you can only do this so much before eventually the business class say, not worth our while. Not worth our while. So, I suppose it's going to come down to one of those ideological debates again between the worker and the boss, you know, the employer, the employee. This is a typical left-wing divide 'em up kind of stuff. And it's not healthy. It's certainly not conducive to a strong, robust economy. We have a productivity problem. You're not going to boost productivity by working less, because I don't think we're working smarter or harder by doing that. If there was an obvious correlation between working less and then being far more productive when we do put the shoulder to the wheel, yeah, okay, you could probably make the case the output's the same, so be it. But I'm not sure that there's a lot of evidence to suggest that is the case. And even if there is an initial uptick in productivity because people feel refreshed, that wears off pretty quickly. You know, we know human beings are creatures of habit, are we not? You know, we might really get involved, and then after a little while, well, this is the new normal, and we get back into cruise mode. That's what humans do. And so you just keep rewarding with more treats. It's not as though the employee, generally speaking, is going to reward the employer with improved productivity for a long period of time. It's just, I'm not aware of the studies that prove that is the law of science. Might be the exception to the rule. I'm not sure it's the rule. You can tell me. 131873. G'day, Rod.
5: Hey, Michael, mate. I'm an avid West Tigers supporter.
14: Oh, sympathies, hey, Rod.
5: I'm just ringing. Did the team even get off the bus at Penrith yesterday, or did they just stay on there?
14: Unfortunately, they did get off the bus. Once they got off the bus, I'm not sure what they did.
5: I'm pretty sure ground staff had the sprinklers going at the Penrith end of the ground for the whole 80 minutes. We never got anywhere near it.
14: Well, we made the mistake of, well, I don't know, we sat at the northern end because that was, you know, the cheap family ticket, so we sat a good view. At least in the second half, we saw a lot of the action because Penrith were running toward us in the second half. But in the first half, lucky I've got reasonable long vision. But yeah, gee whiz.
5: If I had paid to be there at the game, I would have been asking for a refund. I mean, that was a disgraceful. I mean, I don't mind a team losing, but that is a cricket score.
14: Well, yeah, look, you're right. As I said, I went in there eyes wide open. I thought, Penrith with three of their stars out beat the Warriors, who were coming second in the competition last week. Okay, so Cleary, yep, and Yeo and they all come back. We've got Dewey and Twal out, so that, okay, look, we're not going to win, and I tipped accordingly. But I thought, look, yep, you know, 30 points to 12 or something like that, a bit of a show. Okay, yep, okay, I'd take that. 68-0. Hello, that's a slightly different scenario.
5: I think they should be revisiting some of the contracts.
14: Well, yeah, look, some of the boys did not play well.
5: That was a horror show.
14: Yeah, look, everything was bad. The defense was okay for about 15 minutes, then that fell in a heap. I mean, I, from that northern perspective, and I know talking football bores some people, just put up with me for a moment here. You could very well watch what Penrith's game strategy is. It's basically use the width of the field. So you go from the right to the left to the right, up and that's a, you know, cut out passes and drag the Tigers' sliding defence backwards, because instead of coming up and to the left or up and to the right, they go back and to the left to anticipate the play. But of course, if you do that play after play, you eventually cede huge meterage and you put Penrith within striking distance with a high kick or a good dummy or someone, as was the case with Cleary and one of the others, just crashing over the line. And we just did not counteract that. There was no positive attempt to counteract it. Again, the right side of the Tigers' defence was exposed, but 68-0 was an absolute drubbing. Yeah, look, I think that, you know, no one's going to get their money back, but they certainly didn't get their money's worth. Unless you're a Penrith fan, you had a wonderful day out. Thank you, Rod. There's always next week, which worries me. Hello, John. G'day, John. How are you?
15: Yes, hello.
14: Hi, mate. Hi.
15: Yes, good afternoon, Michael. With the shortage of bank holidays, so all the public holidays that we're having now right up to October, are we going to celebrate bank holiday as they always have in August? The reason I'm ringing is I'm a retired bank manager with Westpac Bank. Now, on the Northern Beaches, Michael, when I retired in 2003, and I realise it's over 20 years ago, we had 22 branches of Westpac on the Northern Beaches. All we've got are 7 now, so 15 branches are being closed. I mean, surely they're not going to have the audacity to still demand a holiday and a bank holiday in August, are they?
14: Well, I don't know. That's a reasonable question. I suppose that's one for the finance union or the banks or whoever continues to
15: promulgate. Oh, you can bet the finance unions will, but surely there wouldn't be audacity with, I mean, with all the branches that have been closed, and not just West, but it's across the board. I mean, I can nominate some towns where there's not a single branch. On Collaroy on the Northern Beach, they used to have 4 or 5 different banks. There's not a single bank now in the Collaroy on the Northern Beach, for example. So, I mean, surely that's not going to be still having the bank holiday. I mean, it's easy for me to say because I'm retired and not working, but surely they wouldn't have the audacity or that to still demand a public holiday, would they?
14: Yeah, they probably would. Tell me, John, the history of it. I'm just not aware of it off the top of my head, but the original justification for the bank holiday, because it's not an official public holiday, is it? It's one that's only applied to the finance sector, isn't it?
15: Well, the reason for it was that because we used to work Saturday. The banks used to open Saturday.
14: Yep.
15: And it was around about 61, 62, and when all the Saturday morning closed, it all clopped. So there was no Saturday morning banking. So what happened then, they extended the closing hours, Michael. So instead of closing at 3 o'clock, they would open till 4 o'clock and 5 o'clock on the Friday to make up for it. But they still maintain the bank holiday. Well, that was all right. Well, you still had all the branches, but now all the banks that are gone, and particularly in the regional areas, you've got so many closed down, and I'm just thinking, surely not. No, you know, you'd still have the bank holiday in August.
14: Good question. John, good question. I appreciate that. Thank you. And I'll see what others make of it. If they do work in the finance sector, what do you make of it? 131873. I mean, the one bugbear I've had with in-branch banking is that certainly when I used to work shift work, and that was for many, many years, it was almost impossible to get to a branch when you actually were awake, because most of them would sort of, they wouldn't really take people after about 3:30. They started to already put the doors across, and they only open at about 9 or 10 in the morning. It's only Monday to Friday. I mean, the actual hours that the branches are open is so small compared to your average business anyway. Now, I understand people are banking differently today than they used to. It's a lot of online stuff, digital, and okay, the banks react to that. But from an actual shopfront opening point of view, the hours are so contracted. Look, it's interesting, the bank public holiday. I wonder if the workforce that works for the banks also overseas gets to enjoy a day off in, you know, Bangalore or Manila or wherever they have a lot of their staff these days as well. It's 17 to 1.
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17: Yeah, g'day, Michael. It's ugly on the M1 heading south early. A three-car prang. A minor bingle on the other side. A broken-down car and police has traffic trying to cross the Hawkesbury in tears. It's a standstill. Back about 4Ks. Be patient. It'll get moving soon. At Raby on the Hume Highway heading south. Just past Raby Road, there's a multi-vehicle crash. One lane is out of action and traffic is a pain in the wheel nuts. Avoid that one if you can, and don't forget it's double demerits. Keep an eye on your speed, not your phone. Ash Turner Live on your traffic leader, Sydney's 2GB.
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14: 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Not just the hottest 100, they've got the classic. So it's got here, Beethoven takes top two spots in ABC Classic 100 countdown. I mean, fair dinkum. I mean, that's clutching at straws for content, isn't it? The Classic 100 countdown. I mean, there's not a lot of new competition being entered, is there, by definition? Beethoven, he'll be pleased to know he's still rating a brilliant one over at ABC. Hello, Ian.
28: Yeah, hi, Michael. It's just about the bank holiday.
14: Yeah.
28: That's actually the bank's picnic day. All the wards have a picnic day allocated to the people working under that award. The Metal Workers Award usually takes it on Melbourne Cup Day in New South Wales, and the public service in New South Wales used to get the bank holiday, but under an award agreement, they moved it between Christmas and New Year to extend that period of break. So it's, although it's called bank holiday, it's actually a picnic day for the employees in that award.
14: Okay. Just a question without notice. Picnic Day is still relevant?
28: Haven't been for decades, but it was just a day off. What it used to be was when you had people, as the previous gentleman said, a lot of businesses were open on Saturday mornings and stuff like that.
14: Yeah.
28: So it was seen as giving employees a chance to have a picnic or a barbecue.
14: Yeah. But I guess that's my question. Now that they don't open on a Saturday, I mean, they could have a picnic or a barbecue at their house, couldn't they?
28: Well, that's it. And I mean, it'd be interesting to know, actually, whether they included picnic days under the public holiday count when they tallied up the numbers. Mm. Did they include the picnic day, or did they, you know, is that an extra one as well that's sort of floating in the ether?
14: Good question. If we can get them on today, I will ask that, Ian. I appreciate that insight. Thank you. Well, okay, let's open it up more broadly. I'm not attacking or criticising. I'm just asking a question here. Because as far as I'm aware, we don't have a picnic day in the radio industry. When we go down to the woods, we'd get a big surprise if we got a day off in that respect. But, I get the sort of historical precedent. You know, people used to work Saturdays in certain industries. This was a compensatory thing. But now that they're not working Saturdays, is the justification for the picnic day there anymore? I mean, there used to be, you've seen the photos, there used to be big union picnics for different industries, right? They go down to some sort of foreshore park or whatever it was, and there'd be big dues. Families would get together and share a ginger beer and whatever, but that belonged in the black and white photos. I don't think that happens much at all now. So, I mean, again, on the productivity side of things, is there a justification for it? I mean, a day off's nice. I don't want to deny anybody a day off, but are some of these vestiges of bygone eras, are they still relevant in 2026 and the increasingly digitized, modern, globalized economy? Something we can discuss. 131873.
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4: 6 minutes to one, a bit of a special chat after 1 o'clock with Sheena Beckett and Damon Downes from the Go Your Own Way Fleetwood Mac Legacy show. They're going to be performing here, Sydney State Theatre, actually, on Saturday the 20th of June. Grab your tickets while you can. G'day there, Frank.
5: G'day, Michael. I'm pretty sure in regards to bank holiday, it was introduced because a lot of the bank workers had to commute into the city, and back in the day, it wasn't as easy to get back in, to get to and from work. And I'm pretty sure it was introduced, it was many years ago before the travel infrastructure was like it is today. And I'm pretty sure that's why it all happened, holiday.
4: Okay, again, I think that might be right. So that's going back to a bygone era. And, we know with awards and very rarely are things removed. It's just, things are built upon or they're manipulated to fit the modern era. Is it still relevant today?
5: Probably not.
4: I really don't
5: think so. For the banks to take a holiday on that day, I don't think so in this day and age.
4: Yeah, I think a lot of people would concur with that.
5: Yeah, I think in this day and age,
4: bit of an anachronism, maybe. Good on you, Frank. Appreciate you calling in on the public holiday, mate. Thank you for that. We'll pay you double. You get double time, all of our callers. 131873 if you want to be part of the action. Said we've got the 1 o'clock news not too far away. A few texts coming through. Marilyn says, I believe many of the major employers used to actually provide staff a picnic, hence picnic day. That might be right. Christine says, I'm 79. When I was young, my dad worked for the water board. We had a great time at picnic days. Roz on the text, I thought bank holiday in August was to make up for the extra work that the bank staff had to do about the 30th of June, end of financial year. That used to be quite manual. Now, of course, a lot of it is digitized. So a few different ideas as to where and why all of this came about all those years ago.
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6: If you're heading back from up north, I'm sorry to be the grim reaper of traffic. Roma Terrace, Pacific Highway approaching Richardson Road. There's a broken down car towing a caravan taking out one southbound lane. It gets worse. Further south, the earlier three car prang, a minor bingle on the other side. A broken down car and police has traffic trying to cross the Hawkesbury on Struggle Street. You'll be on the anchors for about 4Ks. Padstow, Davies Road at Burradoo Street. There's a crash between four vehicles. One southbound lane is closed. Ashton Alive on your traffic leader, 2GB.
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15: It's 1 o'clock. Good afternoon. I'm Madeline McNeil. Cancer researcher and former Australian of the Year, Professor Richard Scholiers, being remembered as an inspiration following his death at the age of 59. Despite being given just months to live with an aggressive brain cancer, Professor Scholier fought the disease for almost 3 years. The federal government's committed funds to establish a research chair in his name at the Chris O'Brien Lifehouse. Gail O'Brien from the Chris O'Brien Lifehouse says his death is a great loss.
16: I don't think that this will be the end of the Scholier family pushing forward with Richard's dream to save lives from brain cancer.
15: Loved ones of a Sydney man who was fatally stabbed almost 3 decades ago have expressed their sincere gratitude to Greek and Australian authorities following the arrest of his alleged killer. 55-year-old James Delamungas is the prime suspect in the stabbing death of George Giannopoulos in a nightclub brawl in 1999. He's been apprehended in Greece after years on Australia's most wanted list. Police are investigating anti-Semitic and homophobic graffiti in Sydney South. The writing inside a toilet block at Cronulla South Surf Club has now been removed. A major building materials manufacturer is being accused of deceptive or misleading conduct after its share price on the ASX dropped more than 34% over 2 days. A class action has been launched against James Hardie Industries, alleging the company failed to keep the market informed of issues affecting its financial performance. Maurice Blackburn Lawyers is looking to recoup shareholder losses. The opposition says voter anger has been the driving force behind its slumping support. The latest news poll shows One Nation is Australia's most popular party, recording a primary vote of 31%, 1 point ahead of Labor. The findings also show core support for the coalition's at 18%, its lowest result since February. Nationals leader Matt Canavan says major parties need to start listening to people's frustrations.
17: I think we've got to recognise that people are angry. And I think the problem that government has, and we've had too, but I'm trying to change that, we are all trying to change, is that we haven't listened to the Australian people.
15: And former New South Wales Premier Maurice Yemmer and veteran broadcaster Fran Kelly are among 949 Australians recognised in the King's Birthday Honours List. Yemmer was appointed an Officer of the Order of Australia for his post-political work with community sports and children's charities. The Governor-General's commended all recipients for their public service, heroism and scientific achievements across the nation. In finance, the Australian share market is closed for the public holiday. One Australian dollar is buying 70.52 US cents.
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19: Good afternoon. Queensland coach Billy Slater has made a minor change to his starting side for next week's second State of Origin match in Melbourne. Sharks back rower Britt Nicara will start the match, pushing Reuben Cotter to lock and Max Plath to the bench. Slater says it's a better balance for the Maroons.
20: Obviously, Britt playing that more familiar role of starting in the back row on that right-hand side. So that allows us to push Reuben Cotter into the middle of the field, which is, you know, his preferred position.
19: Round 14 wraps up this afternoon with the Bulldogs hosting the Eels at Accor Stadium. 6 years after an on-field cardiac arrest, Danish midfielder Christian Eriksen has collapsed in a friendly against Ukraine. His pacemaker kicked in and he was able to walk off the field. And Alexander Zverev has defeated Flavio Cabolli in 5 sets to claim the French Open crown. It is his first major tennis title. That's sport. I'm Adam Hawes.
15: It's 1:04. That's the latest news and sport.
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6: It's a horrible home run. If you're coming from up north, Raymond Terrace, Pacific Highway, approaching Richardson Road, there's a broken down car towing a caravan. You'll need to merge 2 lanes into one. It gets worse further south. A multitude of issues has traffic reaching for the tissues trying to cross the Hawkesbury. You'll be on the anchors for about 4k. Arimba Pacific Highway at the M1 roundabout. There's a crash between two cars affecting southbound traffic. And don't forget, it's double demerits. Keep an eye on your speed, not your phone. Ash Turner live on your traffic leader. 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
15: Partly cloudy with a high chance of showers and light winds. Partly cloudy tomorrow, 11 to 21 degrees in the city, 8 to 21 in the west. Looking ahead, a shower or two Wednesday and Thursday, a possible shower Friday and partly cloudy Saturday. Right now in town, it's 20 degrees, 19 at Campbelltown and Gosford. It's 17 at Penrith and Terry Hills. I'm Madeline McNeil. 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
4: Yeah, a bit of great music for you, a bit of Fleetwood Mac shortly. Wonderful show about to arrive in Sydney. It'll be at the State Theatre on the 20th of June. Grab your tickets. It's on for young and old again in the Middle East, it seems. The Iranians, when I say the Iranians, I think it's the IRGC, the Islamic Revolutionary Guard Corps, which is a bunch of crackpots, to be honest, have decided they'll launch some missiles at Israel. Apparently in retaliation for something on Lebanon, or, you know, this, you know. So they've launched these missiles. The Israelis have claimed they intercepted the lot. The Israelis, I believe, now doing retaliatory airstrikes on Iran. Now, Donald Trump says, oh no, I call the shots. I call all the shots. Netanyahu doesn't call the shots. Well, maybe that hasn't quite got to Jerusalem yet, because Netanyahu's obviously decided he's going to do something. Mind you, maybe they told the Americans they're going to do it, and Trump said, yeah, do what you want. I mean, it's very hard to know who to believe, because, you know, you see some of these media operators say, oh, yeah, but the Gulf states don't want any more fighting. Well, they say that, and then, of course, in the fullness of time, the news came out that at least two of the Gulf states, I think the UAE and Kuwait, maybe, or Bahrain, were actively attacking Iran, right? So they don't want a bar of it, and yet they're using their own weapons to attack Iran. So a lot of these journalists just, they just get some guy in the background who's a source and they repeat it as if it's a fact. Yeah, it's not verified. It's not true often. Where this whole thing's going to end, someone asked me today, I said, look, you understand this better than I do. Well, look, I don't think I do. I thought I knew where this was happening with Iran. I thought the Americans would finish the job militarily. They're not doing it, not yet. They want to do a deal, it seems. Are they going to get a deal? I don't know. The Iranian leadership, whoever that really is, I think it could be a plurality of individuals and groups. They're digging their heels in, so all I can say is watch this space. I know that's not very helpful, but if I get the chance, I'll do a bit more reading and watching about it tonight and have something to say about it tomorrow. A lot of feedback about picnic days, good memories for people at least. This one from Joe, who says, I remember when I was under 12, my father worked for the New South Wales Government Railways, and there was a special train on each train line. It was a special for the railway workers picnic day. It was off to Gunnamatta Bay. We all had a ball, says Joe. We look forward to these things every year. Ice creams, drinks, lollies. But I'm now 77. Australia was indeed the lucky country. Sadly, not so now. That's from Joe. Thank you, Joe. Jacques on the tech says, radio people may not have a picnic day, but I've noticed where the average people have annual leave, radio hosts have a well-deserved break. It's very true. I've never quite understood that. Everyone else just has a holiday, but radio announcers have a well-deserved break. I don't know if we've preserved it more than anybody else, funnily enough. I mean, we work long hours. Most people in the media do, but I don't think we work particularly any harder than the guys who are filling potholes or the guys picking up the garbage at my house this morning at 6 a.m. You know, they just have holidays. So I think maybe we all have well-deserved breaks, not just one over the other. Good observation, though, Jacques. Thank you. Anna says, I'm an ex-banky. I almost said ex-bikey, but that's an ex-banky, having joined the CBA in 67. Bank holiday introduced because interest was calculated every 3 months manually on business accounts at night, and we all worked back. Credit June interest was a huge job at night. No taxi home for us young girls, and the bank holiday was supposed to suffice. So that's the historical precedent in some respects. Again, whether it's relevant today with everything being digitized, we can have that discussion. We have been already. 131873. Of course, few bands in music history can match the success, the influence, and the enduring popularity of Fleetwood Mac. And with more than 5 decades of chart-topping hits, millions of albums sold worldwide, and songs that really continue to resonate across the generations, the band's music remains as popular today as it ever has. Now, of course, Australian audiences are about to experience that catalogue, but in a whole new way. Direct from London's West End, the critically acclaimed concert production, Go Your Own Way, it's making its Australian premiere this month, following a sold-out run at the iconic Adelphi. Theatre over there. Now, the show celebrates Fleetwood Mac's legendary lineup of Stevie Nicks and Mick Fleetwood, John McVie, Christine McVie, and, of course, Lindsay Buckingham. It features all the crowd favourites. And in the studio with me right now, the creative director and lead vocalist of the show, Sheena Beckett, as well as the lead guitarist and the singer, Damon Downes. Welcome to both of you.
0: Hi.
4: Thanks for coming along. This is a very, very exciting production. Sheena, I might start with you. I mean, you've been performing, I think, professionally since you were little, right? So the stage is nothing new for you. But why Fleetwood Mac's music when you've got the whole world's catalogue out there potentially?
0: I know. So I have been on the stage since I was a child. So my mum was a singer, so I grew up on the road
4: with
0: her.
4: It is in
0: the blood. And literally on the road with my mum, we used to play Fleetwood Mac in the car. So she'd have her old cassettes and she had Rumours. And then there was like the best of album came out in the 80s. And we used to put that on and we used to drive along to my mum's gigs singing Sarah and, you know, Dreams. And I just absolutely, I fell in love with Stevie, first of all. Mm-hmm. I fell in love with everything about her. Really.
4: I don't think you were the only one that did, actually.
0: Oh, I know. Like so many people in the world, I've just found her completely captivating. But from there, I discovered and looked into the history of Fleetwood Mac, because although this iconic Rumours lineup is phenomenal and commercially, you know, so successful for them, They were a massive band that went back to the 60s with a blues lineup that they were originally. And I love that. I love how their music moved with the times, along with their lineup. I just find it fascinating and fabulous and a real privilege to be able to do this now.
4: I mean, one of the things I found always about Fleetwood Mac is the fact that they seem unique. Their sound is quite unique. There's a lot of people that have been top of the pops, as it were. And if you closed your eyes, you could have thought, well, maybe it was this singer or maybe it was that. Or there was something pretty formulaic about it. They were churned out of the big studios or whatever the story was. But Fleetwood Mac always had their own sound. And I think they had their own message, didn't they?
0: Yeah, they really did. And it's a strange one, really, because they definitely did have their own sound. There's no doubt when you're listening to Fleetwood Mac, you know you're listening to Fleetwood Mac.
4: Yeah.
0: You absolutely know it's them. They didn't ever try to conform to be anything commercial or be pushed down a certain route. They were very much themselves. But also I think they wrote about themselves. They wrote about their lives and their love and the loss of love, which is something that resonates with so many of us. And I think that's really special. There's not that many bands and musicians that do that to that extent. And I think that's something that the world just took hold of and embraced, which is very special.
4: Yeah, there's an authenticity. I mean, Damon, you're there in essence channeling Lindsay Buckingham in some ways, aren't you?
1: I definitely am.
4: You think about Fleetwood Mac's music. It wouldn't be Fleetwood Mac's music without those incredible guitar undertones to so much of it. I mean, there's no pressure or anything, of course. but I mean, how do you sort of bring yourself into that role?
1: Well, you have to channel it. I mean, the thing with Fleetwood Mac is that the reason the music is so genuine is because of the individual nature of who they are that they bring into it. So every song is like, you recognize a Fleetwood Mac by the voice. Mm. So you recognize Fleetwood Mac by the playing. You recognize Fleetwood Mac by individual things that they bring to the music. And Lindsay Buckingham definitely had a particular style that it's recognizable. So as a guitar player or as a musician or a listener, you just know who each individual person is every time a Fleetwood Mac song comes on, so that helps.
4: As a guitarist, though, when you're channeling Lindsay's persona, as it were, which he, of course, poured into his own music, I mean, you're your own man as well, with your own style.
1: Yep.
4: Is it a case, and you're talking here to someone who does not play the guitar, is it a case that you just practice to become the other, or are there certain ways that they play the guitar that come across in the music?
1: I think you have to represent the artist who he is and just do your absolute best to bring out who you are and who they are and meet in the middle somewhere.
4: So it's not a facsimile. It's
1: absolutely. You can only mimic so far.
4: Yeah.
1: So I think that you have to be very honest to yourself and just do the best representation of the artist at the particular time. So.
4: Yeah. I mean, the show's obviously the music's the bedrock, isn't it? But there's also a reflection on the personas that were part of the band. That does come through in the narrative of the performance, doesn't it?
1: Absolutely. It does.
0: Yeah, it does. And I think, you know, that's, like Damon just said, you know, at no point are we sort of saying we are mimicking them, yeah. we are pretending to be them. But when you're recreating certain performances, the image and the storytelling that was alive when they were doing that is so important to get that across, you know, that when Stevie dons the top hat and the shawl and it's as much part of her performance as the song that she's singing, you know, and the energy that Lindsay Buckingham brings when he's playing guitar and he's strutting across the stage is phenomenal. And that also needs to be there, you know, to recreate that energy and the essence.
4: Especially for a live audience who are sitting there watching it, right?
1: Absolutely. Yeah, yeah. Absolutely. It's yeah. about being genuine. It's yeah. about being genuine to who you are and how they would do it.
4: Yeah.
0: Yeah. And not, and like you say, not copying.
1: Absolutely.
0: That we're sort of five performers and musicians in our own right with so much respect for them, you know. So it's just that getting that balance of meeting that in the middle.
1: Well, as an example, I mean, Lindsay Buckingham came into the fold after the whole Peter Green era, and it was kind of bluesy and a bit more rocky, but he came in, and whenever he attributed to the previous members, how he played was a Lindsay Buckingham playing their songs, so but you can hear the originality of the, you know, of the songs at that, but how Lindsay Buckingham would play them. And I think that you know, that's important.
4: Yeah.
1: So I think in essence
4: you're doing the next chapter of that
1: absolutely,
4: story.
1: Absolutely.
4: Let's hear a bit. Hey, what about Landslide? Let's have a bit of Landslide. Let's have a listen to what we'd hear on stage. Here we go.
1: Let's do that. Are we in tune? Yeah, we're all good.

0: Beautiful.
1: Beautiful. People are going to hear a lot more of that, of course. Saturday, the 20th of June, it's at the State Theatre. You guys toured Australia before?
2: I have in previous incarnations, but yes. But I'm really looking forward to the State. I've done the State before. It's beautiful.
1: Beautiful theatre, isn't it? Yeah, really atmospheric. Really, really cool. So I think I think the whole thing will go really well. Now, when you perform and you've had this incredible run in the UK, of course, at the Adelphi, the people that turn up aren't just from the vintage of Fleetwood Mac. You're getting younger people turn up as well. They're finding resonance in these songs. Does that surprise you? Or when you look at the lyrics and you study the music, you can see that translatability.
3: Yeah, you can. And I think because they really do sell their love. They, like we say, they put their heart on their sleeve and they talk about what's really important to them. And I think for a younger generation now, that's what you see with younger people, you know.
2: I'm seeing it more so. I've noticed that more of a younger, but it's going to happen, you know, because, you know, it's influence, isn't it? And parents' influence and crowd influence, and there's a lot of samples of Fleetwood Mac songs in relevant music now as well. So they're only going to go search. People are only going to go search for something that's good. And they'll all find it.
1: And I mean, people seek out quality though too, don't they?
3: They do. And I think with, like, you know, with the internet now, that all these performances, these iconic performances that were before most of these young people were even born, you know, that they're experiencing them and just the raw emotion that comes across in their performance. You know, like we talk quite a lot that in the show, we recreate this moment where Stevie sang Silver Springs in 1997 and she turns her microphone round and stares at Lindsay Buckingham, and you know, people refer to it as the stare down. It's something that's really widely spoken about, especially amongst younger audience
2: members. The recreation
3: members.
2: Is on point. I was scared for about 2 years. And then I realised that it's just acting. It's just acting. Oh, yeah. I'm all good.
3: Do you remember like when we were in rehearsal, the first few times I did it, I kept holding Damon's hand at the end going, I'm not mad with you, I promise.
2: It took some convincing, but
1: you weren't convinced.
2: I was not convinced to start with.
1: Well, we've got that to look forward to as well.
2: Yeah.
1: The creative tension on stage.
2: Oh, yeah.
1: Okay, now people can get their tickets via State Theatre or Ticketmaster. It's on, as I said, the State Theatre, Fleetwood Mac Legacy Show. 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Maybe we just tease them with one more before you go. What about a bit of Sarah?
2: Yeah, let's do that.

0: Fantastic. Fantastic. And, of course, such an incredible catalogue of quality music. Sheena and Damon, thank you for joining us today.
1: No problem.
2: Thank you so much for having us.
0: My absolute pleasure. 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
6: On this public holiday Monday, up to the newsroom, Maddie is there. Hi, Maddie.
7: Good afternoon, Michael. Professor Richard Scollier will be honoured with a state funeral following his death at the age of 59 after a battle with aggressive brain cancer. His family has accepted an offer from the Prime Minister, who says it's in recognition of the impact of Professor Scollier's work in cancer research. One of Australia's most wanted has been arrested in Greece, accused of fatally stabbing Sydney man George Ginopoulos in a nightclub brawl in 1999. Police are investigating anti-Semitic and homophobic graffiti left in a toilet block at Cronulla South Surf Club, and 949 Australians have had their efforts acknowledged in this year's King's Birthday Honours List. In sport, Olympic champion Kayleigh McEwen's in danger of missing the women's 200-metre individual medley at the Commonwealth Games after being struck down by illness on the opening day of trials in Sydney. Thanks, Michael. There'll be more news and sport at 2.
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6: 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Sydney today, shower or two for this public holiday. Top of 20, a little bit of cloud out there now, so maybe it's on its way. They do say most likely in the afternoon and the evening if the rain comes through. About 20 everywhere, 18 at Terry Hills, 19 for Parramatta and Bondi today, Campbelltown 20. Tomorrow, partly cloudy and 21, might be another mill of rain, and then a shower or two expected Wednesday and Thursday, a top of 23 on Wednesday. Canberra today, sunny for you and a top of 15. Tuggeranong the same. Morning frost, shower or two on Tuesday, top of 16. And then showers, maybe 10 mil of them on Wednesday. Again, top of just 16. Lithgow today, 15 and mostly sunny for our listeners through 2LT. Orange, 14. Mudgee, little cloud, 18. Bathurst the same and 16. Katoomba, 14. Maybe a drop or two at Springwood at some point. 18 the top today. For Lithgow, shower or two tomorrow, top of 16 degrees. And Queanbeyan, 15 for you today and sunny conditions. Goulburn, 16, yes, 15. 131873. 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Get your motoring questions ready. 131873. G'day there, John.
8: Hi. Fleetwood Mac. I was talking to a friend in England last night about the bands we used to go and see.
6: Yeah.
8: And Fleetwood Mac cropped up. We used to go to a little pub just outside Northampton in a village called Wilby. It was the George. And Peter Green's Fleetwood Mac would play on a Sunday night.
6: Yeah.
8: And it was 2 and 6 to go in. That would have been around 1968.
6: That's not a bad price. We paid
8: two and six on a Sunday night to go and see them, yeah.
6: Well, I mean, it's from that era, I know, here and in the UK and elsewhere, that, you know, a lot of these bands were cutting their teeth in pubs and clubs and this sort of thing, where, you know, these days it's more an industry, it's more formulaic, isn't it?
8: Yeah, but there used to be good pub bands out here when I came out here in the 70s.
6: Sure.
8: There used to be a lot of, you know, the Manly Vale Hotel, the Antler at Narrabeen, but they're all gone now.
6: Yeah, it's a different model now, yeah, unfortunately. Yeah. Great memories, though, for you, John. Thank you. Appreciate that. G'day, Barbara.
9: Oh, hello. How are you?
6: Well, thank you.
9: I'm pleased to hear it. I used to work at the St. George County Council in the late 40s,
6: mm-hmm.
9: and I I had to leave when I was married in the 50s. But anyway, we used to go on our holiday day off, and we would have a train, electric train from Cogra Station, picking us up along the way to go to the Royal National Park down past Sutherland there. And we'd have a bus that picked us up at the station and take us down to the bottom where the picnic was. And we used to have a wow of a time with the rowing boats and all that. It didn't cost us anything at that stage. And later on, they gave us something to eat for lunch. And we used to have a wonderful picnic day every year.
6: Well, I mean, they were certainly, from what I'm gathering, they were certainly fantastic events for the staff, but then the families all to get together and to socialise and enjoy a really nice day out.
9: Yes. Well, in those days, you had to leave when you got married too. So, you weren't allowed to stay on once you were married.
6: Yeah, I know. It's all
9: but
6: they were
9: good
6: rules.
9: Days and lots of good memories there and a lot of good photos.
6: I bet they were. Yeah, look, I've seen some photos when my grandparents went to these sort of things for different things. Yeah, they really did look like good events. But I guess, these days, I wonder how practical they would be even just thinking about the work from home bias that we have. Because, you think, well, okay, you're having a picnic day, but maybe it's for the first time ever that you're meeting most of your colleagues. Because unless you hang around in their lounge room, you're probably not working with them, although you are a colleague online of them. Thank you, Barbara. Nice to hear your voice. We'll take a break. Motoring after this.
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10: The holiday run home from up north is a pain in the pothole. It's a dog's breakfast from Kariong to the Hawkesbury. You'll start to hit the anchors from the Reptile Park and it's stop-start from there down to the end of the 90 zone. Mount Kohler, Pacific Highway near Cowan Road. There's a burst water main. Prepare to get your toes wet if you're heading south. And back in town, Mascot, Southern Cross Drive at Botany Road. Off-ramp, there's a conked-out car heading south in Lane 3, slowing things down a little. Ash Turner Live on your traffic leader, Sydney's 2GB.
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6: About 20 minutes to two, we're just trying to get Sam up on the line, having a few of those little technical gremlins. As soon as we've got Sam, we'll do motoring. In the meantime, g'day there, Ed.
24: G'day, Michael. How are you this afternoon?
6: I'm well. Thanks for asking.
24: Excellent. Many years ago, by sheer accident, I had the pleasure of meeting and speaking with Mick Fleetwood, the original drummer from Fleetwood Mac.
6: How'd you do that?
24: We were actually in the pub at the Crossroads Hotel. You know where that is?
6: Yes, yeah.
24: All them years ago, and our friends were going, boy, that looks like Mick Fleetwood. And I just went up and said to him, geez, you look like Mick Fleetwood. He said, well, it's funny because that's who I am. I said, oh, well, how are you going? We just had a chin wag and a beer and, yeah, and I said, oh, what are you doing out these parts? And, yeah.
6: What was he doing out those parts?
24: He was looking at buying property down in the Southern Highlands, and they'd actually, him and his manager had stopped in at the pub to have a beer on their way back.
6: Ah, okay. Right. Okay.
24: Yeah.
6: Well, that's a nice little chance encounter.
24: Oh, yeah. And then, ironically, many years later, when our daughter was about 17, her friend's father was a promoter, and our daughter got to meet the whole band when they were at the entertainment centre.
6: And did she say, hey, you met my dad at the Crossroads Hotel? You remember that all those
24: probably
6: years ago?
24: Probably not. Yeah.
6: You never know, Ed. You might have seared a long-lasting impression in Mick's mind. You just never know. Thanks for the call. It's a beautiful encounter. Well done to you. 131-873.
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6: Here he is, Sam Purcell, on this public holiday Monday. Sam, you just give. Good afternoon to you.
26: Good afternoon, Michael. It's nice and sunny here where I'm sitting, so it's not too bad of a job, really.
6: It's not too bad, is it?
26: Yeah.
6: Okay. Now, look, before we get to calls, 131873, there was a lot of talk back this week just gone with the New South Wales Premier coming out in support of these new driverless taxis maybe coming to Sydney. What's your take on that?
26: It's an interesting development. These are, I think the company in particular, Waymo, which is a subsidiary of Google. They're operating in I think two or three cities in the States at the moment, but they're talking about expanding globally. I think, the biggest issue for Australia is that this legislation isn't there yet. It doesn't matter how good the technology is. The technology is banned. The autonomous cars are not allowed. So they'll have to sort of jump through a few hurdles there if they want to get this sorted through Parliament. The technology does seem to be pretty good from what I've seen. I mean, the human drivers behind the wheel don't exactly have a perfect record of safety and that sort of thing. And this technology does seem to be relatively safe, I suppose. Not perfect, but not too bad. So it's a sign of the times, really, isn't it, Michael, that we're talking about this sort of thing. It's quite amazing. I haven't been in one myself. I haven't experienced it for myself. But I would dare say it's just a matter of time, really. This stuff will land eventually. It just depends on how slowly those gears grind to make it all happen.
6: Well, the gears in Australian politics grind particularly slowly, as you know.
26: It could be a while. Lubrication at times, I think, yeah.
6: Well, yes, I think red wine lubricates some of those gears, but that's a different story.
26: Sometimes, yes, that's true.
6: Mind you, it's a psychological thing, though, isn't it? I mean, it's like with anything. I mean, take nuclear power. We know nuclear power works. They're using it to power France. A lot of Australians go to France. They don't think, oh, crikey, we're all going to be evaporated tonight. We'd better enjoy our last drinks.
26: That's right.
6: And yet here, oh, we can't have that here. Dangerous. This is obviously working, if I can use that term in its trials in America, but would I get in one? Probably not.
26: Yeah, Okay. The tech, from what I've heard from people who use it, I mean, there's a couple of areas where they do start to get stuck and they'll go around and around in circles in a shopping centre car park because they can't seem to figure out how to get out and that sort of thing.
4: Well, we've all seen people do that.
26: Yeah, that's right, that's right. I'm definitely not, I've definitely had a few flaws behind the wheel over my years as well. It might be one of those things. Once you try it, once you give it a go, you might be surprised and shocked and think, oh, wow, this is not bad actually. So, never say never. There is a bit of a fear of the unknown now, I suppose, for some of us who just sort of are thinking, oh, geez, you know, what's going on here? But, you know, once you see it, once it starts to become sort of more common and normal, the interesting thing for me about it is, what's the price going to be? Is it actually going to be cheaper than paying someone to sit there and have a chat to you and drive behind the wheel? Or is it going to be more expensive? Is it going to be the same price? I mean, this technology isn't cheap, obviously. The amount of money that Google has spent in developing this sort of stuff. So is there actually going to be a cost benefit for not having a driver there? And obviously there's going to be an impact on jobs and that sort of thing as well. So all parts of the discussion that should be had. As this technology comes,
4: true.
26: But I dare say it's fairly inevitable. It'll happen. Just it depends on how long.
4: Yep. Okay. Now, just one more question before we get to calls. I do ask people 131-873. Would you use one of the? I know we've asked in the past, and some people say, oh, I've just come back from America and I've been in them. They were good. But as far as the practicality of the technology, is it a bit like a robot vacuum cleaner in that when it starts to run low on battery, it just makes its way back to the port? Is that what it does?
26: Yeah, I believe so. So I think they've got enough there to run for the allotted time. Obviously, you don't need to worry about the driver getting fatigued, but it's just the battery, and it'll always happen if to get back into its back to the depot. It'll do its last run and sort of count itself out after that. If you look at them online, these Waymo taxis, they're a Jaguar electric car that didn't sell particularly well. It's not a bad car actually, but they've got these huge arrays of cameras and lidars and radars and all of this kind of stuff going on, so you can easily pick them out, absolutely covered in cameras to work. And I believe the amount of safeguards that have been installed in these cars, I think Google spent I don't know how many billion dollars, and I think it's been over a decade of development to get to this point so far, so they're definitely not speeding it through from that point of view. But yeah, I mean, let's see how it goes, because Australian roads are a little bit different to other places in the world as well.
4: That's it. All right, 131-873. Danny's got a question for you, Sam. Hi, Danny.
5: Good day there.
26: Good day, Danny.
5: Look, hi. Nice to chat. I've ordered a Tesla Model Y L, so the new one, which I'm meant to be picking up in a couple of weeks, which is very exciting. But I've just been reading online that a lot of people are saying that the captain's chairs, they've got this second row with these captain's chairs kind of set up with armrests and everything. And they're saying that no kids seats, and the kids seat manufacturers are saying, oh, you can't use them with the captain's chairs. So it's kind of making me think about my order, and I'm going, oh, I don't want to have to put the kids all the way back in the third row because it might be really hard to kind of lean back there every time to strap them in and out. Do you think that would change, or how do you see these? Have you seen these types of issues before?
26: I've been in the car before. I've sat in the third row. I haven't driven one, but I haven't put any kid seats in one yet, to be honest with you. But the issue could be, because they are a sort of the design of the seat itself, I'm pretty sure they have a top tether point that's meant to go in there. But there isn't anywhere sort of like the top of the seat per se at all. It's all very curvy. So there's a chance that strap might just want to keep sliding down and not sort of get secure. Maybe that is the issue. There might be some other people listening who own this car as well who might have more intel. So, I mean, if you're unsure, it's not too late just to go into the dealership with a car seat and go and have a look and see if it works. Speak to the salesperson and just sort of see how that sort of looks and feels from your point of view, because chances are that it's not too late to cancel that order. I think they're relatively popular, so there'll be another buyer for your vehicle if it doesn't suit your needs.
4: Okay, good on you, Danny. Thank you for that. Simon's up in Queensland. G'day, Simon.
7: Hey, how are you?
4: Good, mate. What's the question?
7: Hey, I just got a couple of quick questions. First, I'm not sure about the second one, if you'll know it, but the first one is, I'm going to test drive a Mitsubishi Outlander tomorrow.
26: Yep.
7: It's the all-wheel drive LS. I know it's only got 12 Ks on it, but all cars have their little quirks and faults, for a better word. Is there anything to look out for on the Outlander?
26: Outlander, it's a solid car. I would just be looking at the price you're being offered, to be honest with you, and the financial year is kicking in at the moment. In terms of the car itself, there's nothing that really stands out. It's a solid thing. Not a hybrid per se, this one, I don't think. So not as fuel efficient as other options out there. You can get a hybrid Outlander, but what I would be looking at is the price, checking what year the car was made, and just seeing if you are getting the best price from the dealer, and probably calling around to a couple of others just to confirm that.
4: All right, Simon, I know there's another question, but we've got a stack of callers. We've got to clear a break. Maybe give us a buzz next week for that, if that's all right. Sam, hang on there. We'll take the break and come back with more after this.
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4: 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Now, Graham's got a question for you, Sam. Hi, Graham.
28: Hi, how you going, Sam?
26: G'day, Graham. Going all right, mate?
28: Good. A further car. I'm 63 years old. I'm just thinking about a car to do me out for the rest of my life.
26: Yep.
28: I've been thinking something like a Toyota Hilux, but my current cars are a TS Stinger GT and an old Nissan Navara.
26: Okay.
28: I would like a bit of performance too. You know, what would you think?
26: Okay, so the Hilux is, I mean, in terms of buying a ute, there isn't really much of a safer bet than a Hilux in many regards, especially in terms of resale, part supply, all that sort of thing that Toyota always speak about in Australia. Going from a Stinger to a Hilux, you definitely won't have the same sort of performance, especially with that V6. And the ride quality isn't as good as other utes as well when you're unladen. So if you put a bit of weight into the Hilux, it feels pretty good. But that unladen ride is a little bit firm and jiggly at times. So there could be some other options out there. Maybe a Ford Ranger has a slightly better ride quality, and it's also got a smoother V6 as well with a bit more grunt. So that's another option to choose in the ute segment. That's if you want a ute. But obviously, if you step out of that area, then you've got, I mean, so many options to ring off at the moment. But it would be a bit of a jump going from a Stinger into a Hilux.
4: All right, Graham, good question. Thank you for the call. Just got a text here from Mitch who said, I texted a couple of weeks ago, Sam, to get your opinion on a Merc C300 2016 convertible. Took your advice. The car was delivered Friday. Amazing car. Couldn't be happier. That's from Mitch.
26: Okay. Fantastic to hear. How good is that?
4: Happy customer.
26: With today's weather, it might be a good day for a drive, maybe.
4: Now, this one here from Nick who said, I bought the Outlander Exceed. I'm wrapped in it. Mind you, he says, it's a new car for me to learn how to drive, but it is awesome. No regrets whatsoever.
26: Yeah, there you go. Okay. You have another happy customer there. The Outlander, it's a really good choice. Doesn't do a whole lot wrong, really, in many ways. And if you're looking not at the hybrid per se, it does stack up to be really good value in many regards.
4: Mm. Robert on the text says, I wouldn't travel in a driverless car. However, the public should have the choice. I suppose that's where it's going, eh?
26: Yeah, that's right. That's exactly right.
4: Mm. All right. Well, Sam, thank you as always. We'll speak to you next week, same time, same place, same channel, all of that sort of stuff. Have a good week in the meantime.
26: Enjoy the afternoon, mate. Thank you.
4: You too. The great Sam Purcell there from drive.com.au. We'll take a break and have a bit more before 2 o'clock.
25: 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Got something you want to say? You're in the right place. This is Sydney's 2GB. Send us a text or call 131 873.
0: The M1 is a maniacal megalomaniac this afternoon for the holiday run home from up north. From Carryong to the Hawkesbury, you'll be clenching your gear knob with frustration. You're on the brakes from the Reptile Park and it'll be stop-start from there down to the end of the 90 zone. Merrylands on the M4 citybound. Just past Pitt Street, there's a multi-vehicle crash. That one's pretty fresh, but traffic is taking a hit. And at Mount Kohler, Pacific Highway near Cowan Road, we've got the burst water main. You will get your tyres wet if you're heading south. Ash Turner Live on your traffic leader, Sydney's 2GB.
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1: All right, 2 o'clock news just around the corner. Plenty more coming away between now and 3 o'clock. There's a push on in Bayside Council, I think it is, to have more parks designed and appropriate for girls. I didn't know public parks were sort of bastions of sexism, but we're about to find out that maybe they are. Maybe I haven't really thought about it. I suspect most people haven't. But I'll speak to someone who's an urban planner pushing for some change after 2.
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2: It's 2 o'clock. Good afternoon. I'm Madeline McNeil. The Premier says all of New South Wales is grieving the death of Professor Richard Scollier. The former Australian of the Year died surrounded by family at the age of 59 after a 3-year battle with aggressive brain cancer. The researcher's diagnosis turned his scientific journey into a personal one, becoming the first to use an experimental treatment credited with extending his life beyond the initial prognosis of 6 to 9 months. Chris Minn says he's spoken to Professor Scollier's family and passed on the state's condolences.
3: So a life lived to the full. I don't think he wasted a minute while he was on earth, advancing medicine, contributing to his community and also approaching life in a big-hearted, optimistic way.
2: Police are appealing for footage of an alleged assault near Wollongong. A 44-year-old man was airlifted to hospital with a fractured skull, a brain bleed and other injuries after the attack at Warrawong on Friday. One boy has been charged over the incident, while 3 others are yet to be located. A class action has been launched against James Hardie Industries after the building materials company's share price dropped more than 34% over 2 days. Maurice Blackburn Lawyers is looking to recover losses suffered by Australian shareholders. The action alleges the company engaged in misleading or deceptive conduct by failing to keep the market informed of issues affecting its financial performance. A think tank is urging federal and state education ministers to ditch the National Curriculum Authority to combat falling classroom standards. Data from the Menzies Research Centre shows Australian Year 10 students have suffered a steep drop in reading, math and science results since the year 2000. Report author Dr. Kevin Donnelly argues the current educational frameworks become too superficial and heavily politicised.
4: Bureaucratic, impossible to implement. We've got the content, which you would normally expect, and we've got these stupid cross-curricular priorities. Asia, sustainability, Aboriginal. Get rid of it. I mean, we don't need that.
2: And retired NRL star Jai Arrow is preparing to toss the coin at the AFL's Motor Neuron Disease charity match after revealing his own diagnosis last month. The annual Big Freeze event raises funds for Fight MND, the charity co-founded by Neil Danaher, who died just 2 weeks ago after more than a decade with the condition. Neil's daughter Lauren says the support they've received has been overwhelming.
5: And that's really helped us over the last week. But I think, you know, Dad was just one person that has died from MND, and there's so many people out there. So it's great to see this support, not just for us, but for everyone that's suffering from MND and their families. So that's why we've got to keep going.
2: In finance, the Australian share markets closed for the public holiday. One Australian dollar buying 70.5 US cents.
0: 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NAB, more than money.
6: New South Wales will name its side for Origin 2 after this afternoon's game between the Bulldogs and Eels. Mitchell Moses won't play for the Eels due to a hamstring concern, but coach Jason Ryle says if selected by the Blues, he'll be right to go.
7: It's going to be a pretty quick turnaround. There's not a whole heap to talk about it, so all you need to know is that if he gets selected, he'll be right to play.
6: Queensland coach Billy Slater's backing Reece Walsh to find form when it matters most. The Broncos fullback has been named to replace Ezra Mam in the Maroons squad for Origin 2 next week. Sevens rugby star Madison Levi scored 2 tries and saved another as Australia beat New Zealand 26-19 to be crowned Women's World Champions. And Aussie Curtis Marshall has beaten the goat of men's pole vaulting, Armand Duplantis, in the final of the Diamond League in Stockholm. The Swede has won the past 2 Olympic finals and past 3 World Championship titles. That's sport. I'm Adam Hawes.
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9: 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You'll be on the brakes most of the way. 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
2: Partly cloudy with a shower or two and light winds. Partly cloudy tomorrow, 11 to 21 degrees in the city, 8 to 21 in the west. Looking ahead, a shower or two Wednesday and Thursday, a possible shower Friday and partly cloudy Saturday. Right now in town, it's 20 degrees, 19 at Bankstown, Campbelltown at Gosford, it's 18 at Lucas Heights. I'm Madeline McNeil. 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
1: All right, back into it we go. Thank you for your company. 2:07 on this public holiday Monday afternoon. 131873, the open line numbers have been pretty busy for a public holiday, I've got to say. Pretty busy indeed. Just got a text here from Chris who says, when did we drop the S from maths? I've noticed it's been said a few times lately that we now talk about math. I've noticed that as well. I think it's an American thing, isn't it? Do the math instead of maths. I think the British would pronounce it with the plural, but like a lot of these things, I guess it's just sort of we've adopted more the American way. I don't know. I don't think it's the end of the world, but there again, I'm not sure if which one's right and which one's wrong. Occasionally, you know, we think, oh well, we've always said it this way, but in fact, if you go back far enough, it's the other way or whatever. So with maths, and I mean, I suppose maths, short for mathematics, with the S at the end, but yeah, look, to answer your question, Chris, I can't. I don't know. but I have noticed it as well. 131873, that open line number. Okay, well, look, here's a question. Do we need more parks designed for girls? I have to admit, it's not something I've really thought of, even though I have a daughter of my own, but one Sydney council reckons the answer to the question is yes, we do. Bayside, last week, according to a story in the Herald, they voted unanimously to involve a group of teenage girls in the design process for a new park to be built at the old Hazelhurst Reserve in Brighton-Les-Sands. The Deputy Mayor, Heidi Lee Douglas, telling the Herald, and I quote, "When we design our parks, unfortunately, they do not cater to girls." And then she went on to say, there are so many boys playing basketball, soccer, working out, hanging with friends, but where are all the girls? They're not there. Okay. Now, look, I guess it's one thing to make parks safer, more lighting, that sort of thing. But among some of the other design elements being proposed are gazebos, shelter-like structures, welcome banners, and decorative graphics. Whether that'll bring the girls in, I don't know. But again, it's not really meant to be talking to me, is it? So Estelle Gretsch is an urban planner, also a policy director at the Committee for Sydney. They've bumped this idea around themselves, I think, and Estelle's been good enough to join us today. Thanks for taking time off the public holiday, Estelle.
11: Thanks so much for having me.
1: I've got a four and a bit year old daughter, and she loves going to the park, and she's never said to me, you know, Dad, I think this one's all just for the boys. She likes the swings and the slides and the monkey bars and trampolines and sandpit, you name it, as much as anybody else. What's the issue here with girls and parks?
11: Yeah, so actually, like your daughter, when you look at the research, it's up to about the age of eight that girls and boys are using public spaces equally. But as parental supervision dies down, so does that gender equality when it comes to using our parks. And when you look at teenage girls, only about 6% of them are actively using public spaces and parks. So, yeah, your daughter, as she gets older, will probably notice the trend a little bit more.
1: Okay. Again, because not that I've been really looking that carefully, maybe I should, but the teenage boys, are they still going to parks in big numbers, or do they taper off as well and play the PlayStation instead?
11: So in the PlayStation era, activity from both girls and boys is in the decline, but about 26% of boys are meeting their daily activity needs, but only 13% of girls. So even when you look at those stats, only half the amount of girls are meeting their activity levels as the amount of boys. So there is a clear gap that's emerging.
1: Okay. Deputy Mayor in Bayside said that girls stopped using public spaces because they didn't feel safe, comfortable or included. Okay. There's probably two issues there. Safe and comfortable probably tied together. Inclusivity is a separate issue. Just on the safety thing, look, I guess we can all understand that. It's not just public parks that a lot of ladies don't feel particularly safe in public. Yeah, bad lighting, all this sort of thing isn't really conducive to say, hey, let's go and enjoy this space.
11: Yeah, exactly. I think it's really important that girls are getting out there. Often things like just having eyes in the park, making sure that there's lots of things to do for everyone at different ages. So, you know, cafes can actually be really effective at making sure that people are sitting around a park, you know, enjoying tea or coffee, offering passive surveillance, more people using it. Things like sport are also really important to get more people there. But, yeah, lighting is obviously an obvious one, but kind of the best way to feel safe in a park is just to have lots of people doing lots of different things there.
1: All right. According to the Herald, there was a study recently done. It found teenage girls comprise, I think you'd mentioned this, just 6% of all users in recreational spaces. So I'm just thinking, when we're talking about parks, are we talking here about big green open spaces, or are we talking about things that have play equipment in the traditional sense of the park?
11: Yeah, look, it could be both, right? You know, often you want parks to have lots of different things to do. I've done research around the world looking at how to design better public spaces for women and girls. And often the things that people want is like lots of social seating. So when you think about, you know, tables and chairs, you can move around, get lots of your friends together. In the Instagram and digital age, often lots of girls talk about how they want places to look visually interesting, you know, taking photos with your friends at the park, stuff like that. Even things like kiosks. As a teenager, kind of being able to practice being an adult and buying things and looking at how adults behave and trying to sort of mimic that behaviour is really popular. So there's lots of things that you can do, but I think what Bayside's doing that's really important is actually starting by asking teenage girls themselves what they think will bring them to the parks again.
1: No, certainly no harm in asking them. Just, I guess the question is, based off everything you've just been saying, how practical is it? Because, I mean, it's one thing to put in a female-friendly set of swings or whatever, I don't know, but it's another thing to then have a whole cafe built and then rented by someone and operated, and the electricity and the water and the insurance and everything that goes with. I mean, that's sort of next level investment, isn't it? And a lot of councils at the moment say they can't even afford to fill a pothole, let alone build cafes for people.
11: Yeah, look, it depends on the scale of the park. So like by, you know, the big regional park that I go to that has a great cafe, you know, it serves like probably hundreds or thousands of people a day.
1: Yeah.
11: When it comes to local parks, other practical things that girls love is just like swings that are kind of not just made for children, but also bigger bodies and adults, so you can kind of play with your friends after the kids have gone. Things like trampolines, that sort of stuff. So smaller scale equipment that's designed for teenagers, not just, 0 to 5 year olds.
1: What about this idea of welcome banners? What's that?
11: I'm not sure like exactly, but I think like it's more about having decorative elements in the park that are sort of visually interesting. So kind of like I mentioned before, spaces that are colourful. I'm thinking about one of the public spaces I visited on my Churchill Fellowship was a play space in Copenhagen. And it was on the top of a car park. It was really bright and red and visually interesting. And, you know, there were people of all ages going to this space to not only play but also take photos and kind of show that they were in this interesting space. Oh. Sounds a bit vain, but, you know, in the Instagram age, this is what gets young people interested.
1: A lot of people are vain. I mean, that's just...
11: Exactly.
1: Right. Narcissus is well and truly having his... having his moment in the sun, certainly with Instagram and all that. All right, okay, so a lot of the focus here, though, teenage girls, and I know that some of the teenage girls down Bayside Way that the Herald spoke to said, one, they can't remember when they last visited a park on their own volition or of their own volition. One of them, called Anna, said, if there were parks made for teens, then I'd definitely go. Again, I think from what we're discussing here, it's more than just... certain play equipment. I think, you know, a lot of these kids are over that probably by the time they're about 10. It's about the built environment that they may find attractive and positioning that in a public place. Is that what we're talking about?
11: Yeah, I think one really interesting example of this in Sydney is, I don't know if you've visited the amazing play space in Darling Harbour. And during the day, it's filled with like really little kids wandering around, enjoying the slides and the water. But when you go there at night, it's filled with teenagers. And I think it's because the equipment, you know, fits not just little kids, but big kids too. And I think that's a really interesting case study of how, you know, these spaces can be multi-purpose, used by young kids during the day, older kids at night. They're really fun, they're attractive, and you get kids socialising. And, you know, just being kids away from the PlayStation.
1: Yeah. Well, if we can achieve that, that'll be a good outcome. I'm interested in people's thoughts on this. Estelle, thanks for jumping on. I appreciate your insight.
11: No worries. Thanks for having me.
1: All the best. Estelle Gretsch there, as I said, an urban planner and policy director at the Committee for Sydney. All right. Well, look, I mean, a lot of you are mums and dads and grandparents, and you've had young kids and teenage kids and the whole thing, boys, girls, you name it. I mean, I think maybe what we are learning is that if indeed there is some truth to all of this, that, well, you know, at the end of the day, actually maybe girls are different to boys. Funny that. I know for a number of decades we've been trying to sort of run this narrative that everyone's exactly the same and that the guys want to play with dolls and the girls want to play with Tonka trucks. And I'm not sure that's true, generally speaking, judging from watching my little one grow up. I mean, we were determined we weren't going to be going and buying all the pink outfits and the unicorns. And doesn't matter what you want to do as a parent, they're just going to tell you. They just want all this stuff. They worship fairies and who knows. Yeah, so that's just the way it is, right? The guy, the little boys run around like crazy kids bumping into everything. And boys will be boys and girls will be girls, I guess. And as they reach their teenage years, perhaps when it comes to interacting with the open space, that's also been carried through one way or the other. But, I mean, do you find that parks are exclusionary for girls as opposed to boys? Not little girls, but, you know, as they get to teen years. I don't know, I'm going to find all this out in probably about a decade's time, but I suspect a lot of teenagers actually don't want to go to the park full stop. I mean, the guys might go and kick balls around or whatever. And maybe some of the girls go to do their things too, but by and large, teenagers want to hang around at the pool, or they want to go to the beach, or they want to be at home, and I'm not sure they're all heading down to the local park to, you know, sit on the swings and have a wee old time. But I might be wrong. I might. You can tell me. 1318. It was an interesting article. I'm not sure I agree with it. But there again, I'm not the target audience, am I? So you might have some insight into all of that. Do we design public places well enough for women? And I think the answer to that's probably no. But parks for younger women? Is there a sort of a built barrier there that we just haven't noticed up until now? Is it one of these things that's always been staring us in the face, just we've never realised it until someone pointed it out? Or is this really sort of a solution looking for a problem. You can tell me. 131-873. Just while I was speaking there with Estelle, congratulations to the Governor-General, by the way, Sam Mostyn, down to the MCG. Huge crowd there for the King's Birthday AFL clash, and she's just gone down the slide into the ice bath for MND research, particularly poignant year. Obviously, for all of that, but well done to the Governor-General. It's not every day you see the highest officer in the land. She was, as people saying, well, what was she dressed as? She was dressed as, I think, as an Essendon, which team was it? She was dressed as, so she had the whole Neil Danaher outfit on, which was just fantastic. And so she's done the big freeze slide, no doubt raising a stack of money and certainly an enormous amount of coverage for such an important cause. So well done to the GG. Well done indeed at the MCG. 2:20.
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13: 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That's 50% off cabinets in June. What about 50% off the jingle?
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1: Good to have you there with us. 131-873. That big earthquake that struck in the Philippines earlier this morning, triggering tsunami alerts in that part of the world. I think it was on the southern tip of Mindanao. We now believe 3 people are confirmed dead from that earthquake. So 3 confirmed dead in the Philippines. As is customary, I think people would expect that death toll sadly to rise later as further search and rescue operations continue. I spoke to this man only a couple of hours ago. And now he's at the Olympic Stadium, ready to call some football. Mark Levy, good afternoon.
0: It's that time of the afternoon. 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
1: Much of a crowd there yet, Mark?
3: Yeah, crowd building, Michael. You might end up calling this game because our gear's not working, so that's not not a good start to the day. So I need you just warming up the vocal cords. You and I'm sure Olivia and Paddy can help you. Olivia on the sideline, Paddy co-commentary, or the other way around, whatever you can do.
1: Well, I've got Professor David Flint on standby. He'll go down on the sideline for a special comments from the prof.
3: Yeah, well, Harris is working feverishly to try and fix it. I don't know what's going on. There's little gremlins in the system. But, yeah mate, it's not a bad day. There's a few clouds around, but you know what the Bureau's saying, a few showers. But at the moment, there's blue skies and sunshine out here at Sydney Olympic Park. Crowd building, we've got 34 points to nil. The Dogs leading the Eels at the moment, halftime in the New South Wales Cup. And then, of course, the big one later on, the Dogs and the Eels kicking off at 4 o'clock. The Bulldogs have lost 6 of their last 7. The Eels back-to-back losses, conceding 62 points in those matches. So it's fair to say these two clubs desperately need a win. I saw Mitchell Moses downstairs. All reports are that he'll be named in the New South Wales Origin team at 7 o'clock once his game is finished. So looking forward to a big...

0: Ben, good afternoon.
1: Good afternoon. Michael, I could listen to you for hours.
0: Yeah, but wait till I try to do a rugby league call, Stephen.
1: Well, I'd turn off then because I don't like rugby league.
0: Yeah, well, yeah.
1: Teams of grubs trying to kill each other.
0: Oh, Steve, that's a bit harsh.
1: Well,
0: tell us what you really
1: look
0: think.
1: Look at them. Gee, they all try to... They jump on one poor devil underneath, and there's about half a dozen of the opposing team on top of him.
0: Mm.
1: And, oh...
0: Well...
1: Anyway, it's good to speak to you. How is Natalie going? You said you took her out the other day.
0: Yeah, she went to the footy. So, yeah, she's having a great time because she supported the team that got 68 points and Dad was going for the team that got zip.
1: Good heavens. How old is she now?
0: 4 and a bit.
1: Good heavens.
0: I know. Time flies, mate. Time flies. She'll be using one of these girl-friendly parks at Bayside before I know it.
1: Oh, dear. Yes. Well, I liked Cliff Richard in The Shadows.
0: Oh, yes.
1: Oh, well, you don't remember them.
0: No, well, Cliff's still with us. I mean, it's not an immemorial segment. Cliff's still alive.
1: Oh, no, but I don't think he's been all that well lately. But anyway, the first time I saw Cliff Richard and The Shadows, I saw The Shadows at Checkers, which was a nightclub in Sydney.
0: Is that because the lights were bright and you were sort of behind them? Or?
1: It was a bit confined because we had a meal there, you see. So as soon as we had the meal, the Shadows came on and the lead guitarist was having trouble with his Fender. But it was good. What happened... I got married and we had a little boy, so consequently he's listened to a lot of the Shadow stuff. Mm-hmm. And he turned to me one day and he said, I'd like to buy a guitar. And I said, oh, what are you buying? He said, a Fender Stratocaster. And I thought, Fender Stratocaster? How much is that going to cost? So anyway, we went to a place in Oxford Street, called the Fender Sound House. It's not there anymore, of course. But anyway, they were the agents for Rodgers. Now, I've never heard a Rodgers set of drums ever. And the Shadows in those days used to have this drummer. He used, what do you call him? An English firm. I've forgotten the name of it. But they only had one set, and it was in red. Mm-hmm. So I bought it. Now, the thing was...
0: Was that an impulse buy, Stephen? Because you said your son was going looking for a guitar. You've come home with a set of drums.
1: I'm getting myself a bit mixed up. But anyway, he said, I'd like to go and see the Shadows. And so I said, yeah, all right. So he said...
0: All of this was happening at Rogers on Oxford Street.
1: And we'll go, yeah. They did a concert at the Entertainment Centre before they demolished the Entertainment Centre.
0: Okay.
1: Anyway, what happened, we went to Roselle and caught the tram that stopped outside the Entertainment Centre. We went in and sat down, and there were a lot of empty seats. They were supposed to start at 8, and they didn't start until every seat was occupied. And it was one of the best concerts I think I have ever been to.
0: What time did they start then, Stephen?
1: I can't remember, but as soon as all the seats were there, off they went.
0: They were peering from behind the curtain, and they were waiting for the very last seat to fit, and then, all right, on we go. Is that what happened?
1: Well, I thought that was good, that they waited until every seat was occupied, because, they hadn't been out of Australia since the early 60s.
0: Okay. Oh, by the way, Stephen, did your son get the guitar? We didn't quite establish that.
1: Yes.
0: Oh, he did. Oh,
1: I said, what colour did you want? He said, what do they call it?
0: Red to match your drums, Dad.
1: And I said, So I had all these Fenders in front of me, and the only one I could find was Sunburst. So he said, oh, I really would like this red one. I said,

0: said, oh, okay, well, I'll hang on to this and we'll see how they go. Because I said, this would be a good second choice. Anyway.
1: Stephen, I know this. I know there's more, but I've got to get to the news. Just out of interest, Clinton Maynard hasn't shown interest in that guitar, has he?
0: Well, I don't know, because he never mentions the Shadows. He's sort of, Clinton. His music's totally different to mine.
1: Yeah, okay, fair enough.
0: I'll get back to you another day.
1: Well, you do that. I'll be hanging on every word. Thank you, Stephen. Lovely to hear from you. Clinton, if you made it back from Melbourne safely, there could be a red, I think it was red, wasn't it, Fender, and you might get a free drum kit thrown in if you play your cards right. I'll put you in touch with Stephen. Let's go to the newsroom. Hello, Maddie.
2: Good afternoon, Michael. Premier Chris Minns says the entire state is mourning the loss of groundbreaking cancer researcher Professor Richard Scollier. A state funeral will be held for the former Australian of the Year following his death at the age of 59, following a battle with aggressive brain cancer. At least three people have been killed in a powerful earthquake which struck off the Philippines' southern coast. Former New South Wales Premier Maurice Yemma and veteran broadcaster Fran Kelly are among 949 Australians recognised in the King's Birthday Honours List, and Governor-General Sam Mostyn has taken the plunge at the Big Freeze charity AFL match in Melbourne, entering the freezing cold water dressed as the late Neil Danaher, raising funds for motor neuron disease research. In sport, Australian pole vault star Curtis Marshall spoiled the party in Stockholm, beating hometown hero Armand Duplantis in the Diamond League. It ends the Olympic champion's winning run, stretching 40 consecutive competitions. Thanks, Michael. There'll be more news and sport at 3.
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1: Time for Scott Phillips from the Motley Fool, fool.com.au. The markets might rest, this man does not, because there's money to be made. Scott, EVs, they've overtaken petrol for the first time, we're told, hey?
4: Michael, good afternoon. Money never sleeps, and so I have to stay awake with matchsticks on my eyelids, but I am here and happy to be. So, yeah, this is fascinating, mate. And you know what? For all of the pushing and pulling by policy change and all sorts of stuff, turns out when there's money on the line, the market finds a way to decide what it wants. This time around, it seems to be, at least for now, I'll get back to that, electric vehicles. So a couple of studies out, 35% of us reckon we'll be driving electric vehicles in the next decade. Only 22% saying petrol and hybrid. A massive amount of I don't know, obviously, in that number as well, plus a bit of diesel. But also the number of Australians considering buying an EV has gone from 36% last November to 54% now. And again, no surprise, right? You drive past the petrol station, you look left and go, I might consider an EV. Whether it translates to actual purchases, that's the thing we don't yet know. Of course, we know from COVID, there's a whole lot of habits that did change and change permanently, and there are a whole lot that changed for a short amount of time then went back again. Now, we've had this story before, I've got to say. There was decisively the rise of the small car. I don't know how many times over the last 20 years, every time petrol prices go up, it was, we're going to give up our large cars, we're going to get small cars, and yet there's more four-wheel drive utes and wagons on the road than ever. So
1: that's right.
4: I'm not sure whether this is a permanent change or not. We do know at the moment there's a massive backlog. You and Clinton talked about the BYD tank, cruise ship or freight liner that was in Sydney dropping off a whole lot of cars before. That remains something that obviously is happening. The wait times are blowing out. So we're definitely voting with our wallets. For how long that happens, that's an open question. And, of course, how the manufacturers respond to that. The market share of some of these guys, I think last time I saw the numbers, four of the top 10 manufacturers were actually EV manufacturers, all out of China. So the market is changing. How quickly and for how long, that's the open question. But certainly the longer petrol price and diesel prices are high, the more people will be looking around and going, you know what, maybe we should at least consider an EV or a hybrid. We'll see how that pans out. But certainly that's what the data is telling us, at least right now. Petrol prices have come off a little bit, by the way, the last little while. I drove past $1.68 for unleaded, and I got diesel for under $2 over the weekend.
1: Yeah,
4: so things are changing.
1: Yeah.
4: Whether that remains the same, of course, remains to be seen.
1: It certainly doesn't help the EV market. It doesn't hurt, I should say, the EV market either when the mm-hmm. government are throwing so many incentives, novated leases and tax breaks and market,
4: The billions of dollars that have blown out on both the EV benefit and the bash. I'm a big fan of climate change, actually, mate. I think we should do a lot about it. But the blowouts in those two programs, literally in the billions and billions of dollars, wouldn't be far away from $10 billion combined, I don't think, in terms of the cost overruns on both those programs. On the positive, more, hopefully, climate-friendly vehicles. On the downside, that's more money goes onto the national credit card, and at some point that's got to be paid off.
1: Yeah. Would it be easier and cheaper if we just signed the check and handed it to Beijing?
4: Honestly, right. Just give the whole thing over and be done with it, exactly.
1: Yeah. All right, markets closed today. So what about oil? Dollar?
4: Markets are closed. Oil and the dollar trade over the weekend. The Aussie dollar, as we speak, down, about 0.1%, jumped up again. 70.52 US cents. Meanwhile, oil higher. We just spoke about lower petrol prices, but unfortunately, West Texas and Brent both up more than 3.5%. We know it's been volatile, but it's going the wrong way. West Texas, $93.84. Brent crude, $96.59 US a barrel.
1: Great. Thank you. We'll speak tomorrow, Scott. Scott Phillips there from The Motley Fool. Liz, you saw Fleetwood Mac, did you, mate?
5: Hey, mate. How are you, mate?
1: Yeah, good. Thanks, Liz.
5: I was up by a little down about 1968, 69, me and the boys in the Royal Hotel, having a couple of beers Saturday afternoon, and Nick Fleetwood came in. Bought a six-pack, had a couple of beers, and they're standing there talking to him, because he lived in Colavale. But no, didn't live there. He bought a house down there.
1: Okay. Well, one of our earlier callers said they saw him at the Crossroads Hotel. I don't know when that was, but okay.
5: It would have been pretty early, because it would have been about 68, 69, and the highway went through there then.
1: Mm-hmm.
5: But usually the old road just go around past Livington, that.
1: And was he good for a chat?
5: Yeah, he's good there about half hour an hour. We know the boys had a couple of beers, had a couple of schooners. Just going back a long time, what I remember,
1: a couple of beers.
5: Then.
1: Yeah. Well, that's nice.
5: Nice bloke. I thought I'd just ring you up and let you know. That's all.
1: Well, I'm glad you did. Well, look, I mean, I've got that tribute show coming up. It's not going to just be the two of them. There'll be drummers. There's a whole five-piece thing on stage. So it'll be a pretty good event at the State Theatre if you're keen on going. Good on you, Liz. Thank you for the call. Nice memories for you. A lot of feedback, read the girl parks as opposed to... I don't know, boy parks. I don't know. So my little one doesn't see parks in gendered terms. She just sees swings and monkey bars and sand pits and says, you beaut, this is for me. But when the teenage years come through, I don't know, there seems to be the suggestion that while some younger men still hang around parks, the girls stay away, and if we redesign them, then maybe they'll turn up. I'm yet to be convinced. Sue says the whole park discussion is weird because only little kids and then the adults use parks. The teenagers are addicted to shopping centres. That's from Sue. Jeff says, further to the math comment you were having earlier, where did the expression, my bad, come from? You all these people go, oh, my bad, my bad. He said, I've got young carpenters working for me that use it. He said, it really irritates me. That's from Jeff. Well, just sack them, Jeff. Find some that don't. I'm only joking. They're hard to find. But I imagine it's an American thing. My bad. We know what it means. Grammatically, it's a dog's breakfast. But it's, yeah, I think we understand what it means. Greg says, re-girls parks. As a high school teacher on any given day during break times, 90% of the girls are sitting and talking. The boys, no, they're up and about. It's got little to do with the playground. That's just, I guess, what Greg's saying is it's just biology, evolution, whatever you want to call it. But, you know, the girls like sitting around and chatting, and the guys like to get around and move and kick a ball. And there's exceptions to the rule, but, you know, these stereotypes come from somewhere, right? They're not just invented in the ether. They come from somewhere. They're not just a figment of one's imagination. So, Greg, appreciate your text. We'll take a break. More in a moment.
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6: The early multi-vehicle crash at Merrylands on the M4 citybound, that's now being cleared. If you can delay your trip home from up north, do it. It's a horrible run south on the M1. You'll be gritting your teeth from Carryong right through to the Hawkesbury. Prepare to get your toes wet at Mount Cola, Pacific Highway, near Cowan Road. There is a burst water main. They haven't turned the tap off yet. And for the trip out west, Great Western Highway remains closed in both directions at Victoria Pass. Bill's Line of Road will add 30 minutes to your trip. I'm Ash Turner on your traffic leader, 2GB.
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1: Yes, Helen on the text says, afternoon, Michael, what next? A park for girls, be careful. Bayside Council, because Dr. Anna Cody might regard this as discriminatory. Yeah, you never know in this modern age, do you? 131873. Well, over the weekend, a group of concerned Leichhardt residents held a public meeting. It was very, very well attended as well. I've seen some photos. Big, big audience packed in. And this was to discuss council and state government plans to significantly increase housing supply in the area. Now, of course, this is something we've spoken about on the show plenty of times before for different parts of town and generally, but these ambitious plans to increase the number of dwellings in the inner west and the flow-on impacts that that will have is now very much being debated in that part of Sydney. 70% of Leichhardt is slated for rezoning, I'm told. This is an attempt to double the housing supply and the population in the suburb, but it's got to be acknowledged that although there aren't high-rises everywhere in Leichhardt, it is still a very densely populated part of Sydney. The blocks are small, they're all occupied, there's not that much open public space except for down near Pioneers Park. So, you know, it is already pretty densely populated. Last October, residents in the area will know, the Inner West Council approved a plan to build 31,000 high-density apartments over the next 15 years. Now, this is all under the banner of Our Fairer Future plan, but the plan was only narrowly approved with one vote. There are now also plans for an additional 8,000 homes, and this, of course, units, to be built in partnership with the New South Wales government along Parramatta Road. Now, 5,000 of those 8,000 will be built within a small precinct within Leichhardt itself, or so I'm told. Anyway, John Stamoulis is a member of the Leichhardt Matters community group, and they've been pushing for these consultations. Also getting the public to think about what is coming. He's also, of course, a former independent councillor on the Inner West Council, so knows how the political operations work behind the scenes. He's with me. John, thank you for your time.
15: Yeah, thanks, Michael.
1: It does seem as though for the Inner West, Leichhardt's going to get the lion's share of this development.
15: Oh, look, no suburb in Australia will be facing the housing uplift that Leichhardt has been asked to take on. It is unreasonable and unfair, and the packed town hall registered that message very, very clear. And Michael, I'm glad you mentioned densities. That's an aspect that doesn't get enough focus in our community. you'd be well aware that the Inner West Council is the fourth most densely packed council of all 125 in New South Wales. Mm-hmm. So we know density. We know density very well.
1: Yeah. Now, the Parramatta corridor, the Parramatta Road corridor, I should say, I mean, I don't think anyone says, oh, no, that looks fantastic. That's a thriving economic hub. Let's leave that as it is. It's beautiful. I mean, everyone says, okay, something should be done about that. It's about what you do and how you do it. And we've had 3,000 plans over the years and nothing's happened. So I don't know what's going on there. But as soon as you start then spilling out east and west of that, this is where a lot of people say, well, hang on. I mean, you start selling 3 or 4 houses, you put up an 8-story building or whatever you do, you're going to be casting shadows all over all these other little workers' cottages all around us. There's not much open space as it is. I mean, where are people going to park? Legitimate planning questions.
15: Exactly. Look, we've been talking about Parramatta Road, I think, for the best part of 40 years and upgrading that and getting that looking good. But this is a scale that is intense in that area. It's absolutely intense. And it's very clear from the public meeting yesterday that both state government and local council, Inner West Council, need to scale back and need to revise these proposals. Leichhardt, as you mentioned earlier, is a very densely populated suburb already, and it's one of our remarkable historic suburbs in Sydney. It's a great character. It's we'd love to see Norton Street come alive again as it was. We've got things to do in Leichhardt, and the last thing we want to do is wipe out 70% of it. And as character goes, we lose a lot of our families, of course. Once high rise takes precedence, we lose families out of the area. So we're looking at certainly looking at rejuvenation but not the scale as intended by council.
1: It's a difficult balancing act because, I mean, ultimately, as you know, this is all being driven by the federal government. They have a very significant migration pattern at the moment. People have to live somewhere. They've been invited to come to live in Australia. Most want to live in Sydney and Melbourne. I understand why. The local state governments then have to try to accommodate that with services and the councils with zoning. So really, I mean, this is drip down. And we talk about drip down economics or trickle down economics. This is a trickle down population growth. But it's a difficult balancing act between rejuvenation on the one hand and preserving a sought after character on the other. Correct me if I'm wrong, John, but there does seem to be too many people in government these days that just do not consider the importance or the value of something like character.
15: Well, I think they're not talking enough with the people. They're not talking enough with communities. And I think that's where that's where we will get bad planning decisions if that continues. Leichhardt itself, as I say, has a historic area with character. Remember, the Inner West and Leichhardt have always taken on our housing share. We've always done that because it's been at reasonable levels and workable for the community. It can be planned well. This is a scale that is unprecedented. No other suburb. If we went into any other suburb in Australia and said, you are getting 10,000 new dwellings minimum, I can guarantee you the reaction that we would get.
1: Just why Leichhardt, though? Because I mean, a lot of these things are what they call TODs, transport-oriented developments. Well, Leichhardt doesn't have a heavy rail station. It won't be getting a metro station. It doesn't have light rail. It's got buses. That's it. So why Leichhardt?
15: Yeah, Michael, what a great point you make there. The light rail, in fact, has been now at full capacity, I think, for the best part of 10 years. By the time it gets to Leichhardt, it's pretty well packed. Similarly, the buses along Parramatta Road, I'm hearing from residents all the time. By the time those buses get to Leichhardt, they're all already packed. So Leichhardt, as we mentioned, is densely populated, but also those transport and infrastructure services coming into Leichhardt are also at full capacity by the time they get there. So increasing these densities and populations to that scale needs to be thought through.
1: Yeah, I mean, I should say it has some light rail, but it skirts around the northern edge of the suburb. So it's not as if it runs like it used to in the 50s, you know, up and down Norton Street or up and down Parramatta Road. That's all been bitumened over. You can still see where some of the tracks are, but that'll be going back to the future. You had the big meeting yesterday, huge turnout. You're going to have another one. Did anyone from state government or council show yesterday?
15: Oh, look, we had our local member, Kobe Shetty, very interested in these issues, and it was good to have her attendance there. We had two of the ward councillors there from the Leichhardt ward, which was great. No attendance by Labor councillors at all.
1: All right. Well, John, stay in touch with us. Look, if people have a different point of view, of course, I'm always happy to hear from them as well. But the numbers you've presented to me certainly look top-heavy for Leichhardt. And I've got to say, when a lot of this is meant to be transport-oriented, these developments, it seems to be missing in the first place. And, I mean, all these promises about retrofitting Parramatta Road with light rail, and look, I'll believe that when I see it. But in the meantime, I think we're putting the cart before the horse. Thanks for the call and stay in touch, John.
15: Thank you, Michael.
1: John Stamoulis, as I said, former independent councillor for the Inner West, now a member of this Leichhardt Matters community group. Again, it's not about NIMBYs and NIMBYs, and it's about good development, sound proposals. And from what I've seen, we're not getting it. How long have we been saying this? It's just getting to the critical point now where they're just going to slap these things up left, right and centre because they have to. 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But this is a failure of three levels of government failing to work together. I've got no doubt about that. It's 8-3.
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1: Sylvia on the text makes a good point. She says, well, Albo's the federal representative for Leichhardt. They keep voting for him. Who's causing the problem? Good point, Sylvia. 131873. Track of the day time. I've got a 2GB prize pack. It's got a cap, a mug, other goodies from our prize cupboard in there. You beauty. What second prize, you ask? Don't ask. 131873, if you want to get your hands on this exclusive prize pack, you've got to answer me this. 131873. On this day, 1944, American singer and songwriter Boz Scaggs was born in Ohio. Happy birthday, Boz. But what is the birth name of Boz Scaggs? What's his actual first name? It's not Boz. No, it's not. So 131873, if you know what Boz's real first name is, 131873, you want to have a go. You better get in quick because, you know, the prize pack, That'll be fought over. It'll get nasty if we get a tie. Drinking your coffee from a 2GB mug. Wow, you'll be the envy of your kitchen. 1-3-1-8-7-3, Boz Skaggs. What was his first name?
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0: Pop some Panadol and pack a pocket full of patience for the run south on the M1. You'll be working the brake pedal from Somersby and won't return to the go pedal until you cross the Hawkesbury. The burst water main remains at Mount Kolar on the Pacific Highway near Cowan Road. If you're heading south, slow down a little for that one, and diesel owners can celebrate as it continues. The dive under $2 a litre in Sydney. Metro Petroleum Green Acre, $1.797 a litre. It's a bargain. If you see anything cheaper or anything on the roads, text it through. Ashturner 2GB.
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1: Well done, Steve. You're going to be the toast of Cogra tonight, mate. You've got the 2GB prize pack. I think you get a mug and you get a cap. Probably get the bag. Look, we'll throw in a couple of Dilmar tea bags as well to go with the mug. Don't say we're not generous. Drinks are on you. Well done. Thank you for listening, Steve. Mark Levy of the Continuous Call team up next from the Olympic Stadium. Big Rugby League match on King's Birthday Monday. 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
32: It's 3 o'clock. Good afternoon. I'm Madeline McNeil.
8: The family of a groundbreaking cancer researcher says he'll be remembered for his gentleness, appreciative nature and endless energy. Former Australian of the Year, Professor Richard Scollier, has died with brain cancer at the age of 59 after a three-year battle. Among those paying tribute to the Prime Minister, researchers, colleagues and friends. Reading from a written family statement, Richard's brother-in-law, Charles Nicoll, says he'll never be forgotten.
10: He will live on through his published work in melanoma, his impact on brain cancer treatment, his honest and raw media interviews and social posts, which lifted the veil of secrecy around cancer, and through his traits that he has passed on to his family.
8: Police say an alleged home invasion in Sydney's West was a horrific scene, revealing an eight-week-old baby was inside when a group of armed men broke in. Four men armed with machetes and a firearm entered the Merrylands property last night. A fight broke out, leaving a 22-year-old man with cuts to his thumb. Chief Inspector Rick Ager says they're seeking those responsible.
11: It would have been very scary, very horrific for them. Community expectations for this happen in a private home is unacceptable.
8: One of the country's most wanted men has been arrested by Greek authorities. James Delamangas is wanted in relation to the stabbing death of George Giannopoulos inside a Sydney nightclub in 1999. The 55-year-old was taken into custody on a farm near a town in central Greece. At least four people are dead and more than 200 injured after a powerful earthquake in the Philippines. There are reports of structure damage following the magnitude 7.8 quake, which struck around 13 kilometres off the nation's south coast. It triggered tsunami warnings across the Pacific, most of which have now been cancelled. The federal government says its falling approval ratings are the result of making difficult decisions. The latest news poll shows core support for One Nation has soared to 31%, ahead of Labor on 30 and the Coalition on 18. The result marks the second consecutive survey where the minor parties polled higher than the government. Senior Minister Pat Conroy says the data won't change Labor's agenda.
12: We're focused on the national interest and making the hard decisions. We're not in it to be popular and get short-term sugar boost. What we won't do is surrender to One Nation.
8: And 949 Australians have been honoured on this year's King's Birthday Honours list. In finance, the Australian share market is closed for the King's Birthday public holiday. One Australian dollar is buying 70.5 US cents.
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0: The Bulldogs and Eels with this afternoon trying to revive their fading NRL finals hopes when they do battle at a Coors Stadium. The old rivals sit in the bottom four with just four wins each for the season. Fullback Connor Tracy returns from injury for the Bulldogs. The Maroons have recalled an out-of-form Reece Walsh, hoping the Broncos fullback can help keep the State of Origin series alive. The final match of round 13 in the AFL gets underway this hour at the MCG. Collingwood doing battle with Melbourne. Olympic champion Kayleigh McEwen is in danger of missing the women's 200-metre individual medley at the Commonwealth Games after being struck down by illness on the opening day of trials in Sydney. Todd Murphy, Ollie Peake and Matt Short have been added to Australia's ODI squad for the upcoming men's series against Bangladesh. And Kimi Antonelli has extended his lead in the Formula Ones, taking out the Monaco Grand Prix ahead of Lewis Hamilton. That's sport. I'm Adam Hawes.
8: It's 3:04. That's the latest news and sport.
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0: Lithgow is a bottleneck if you're heading home from out west from Cooperwell Road to the other side of town. It's a slow run. Then it's patchy in parts coming into Clarence through to the other side of Dargan. Big thanks to Frank for texting that through. Pop some Panadol for the run south on the M1. You'll be on the brake pedal from Somersby and you won't return to the accelerator until you cross the Hawke. Hawkesbury, and it is double demerits until midnight tonight. Please keep an eye on your speed and not your phone. 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
8: Partly cloudy with a shower or two and light winds. Partly cloudy tomorrow, 11 to 21 degrees in the city, 8 to 21 in the west. Looking ahead, a shower or two Wednesday and Thursday, a possible shower Friday and partly cloudy Saturday. Right now in town, it's 18 degrees, the same at Lucas Heights and Terry Hills. It's 19 at Gosford and Campbelltown. I'm Madeline McNeil. There'll be more news after the footy on your news leader, Sydney's 2GB.
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15: In.
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15: The continuous call team.
24: Are you ready for what's coming?
15: Mark Levy.
25: They're not done with yet. He's over halfway. Down the touchline. He's at the 40. He takes the ball forward.
15: Darryl Broman.
32: That was a beautiful ball. It was just a flick out the back. He did exceptionally well to hold on to that ball there. And he's put it down under the stick.
15: And Mark Riddell.
33: Their defence has been terrific. They force the error of them. They go into some really nice attacking shape here.
15: The continuous call team. Thanks to McDonald's, Harvey Norman, Aria Homes, Tui's New, Brighton's Lawyers, Honda, Drug Alert, Sonali, Arrow Transport, Solo by MYOB, Jack Daniels, Ducks Hot Water, Ram Trucks and Lowe's.
21: That is unbelievable!
15: This afternoon, Cadbury.

0: He puts a kick in behind them. The Fox is there! Jones has got another try! Oh, the speedster!
1: And now, live from Accor Stadium, Sydney Olympic Park, Mark Levy.
2: Good afternoon, ladies and gentlemen. Welcome to some public holiday rugby league with the continuous call team as we do it from the Olympic Stadium. Yes, Accor Stadium, where the crowd building. We've got some jumping castles down the southern end of the stadium at the moment for all the kids. So young Harry and William Riddell have brought the inflatables up here to make some money for mum and dad this afternoon. So they're being kept busy down at the southern end of the ground. We've got the New South Wales Cup on at the moment. It's 50-4. The Bulldogs making light work of the Eels and the Reggie, so we'll keep an eye on that with 8 minutes left in the second half. But as far as first grade goes, well, the Dogs and the Eels in desperate need of a win. The Bulldogs, they've lost 6 of their last 7 games, just 4 wins from 12 games this year, and the Eels coming off back-to-back losses in which they conceded 62 points in those games. The Bulldogs have won 3 of their last 4 against the Eels as the Bulldogs race away. Oh, great covering tackle made there. A try saver about 5 metres away from the goal line. The Bulldogs on the attack. They're going to dive over for another one, but did he get the ball down? Casey Badger's going to point to the spot he has. 54-4, the Bulldogs leading Parramatta with a kick to come, 54-4, as we update those lower grade scores. Now, team news is through before I introduce the boys. We do that for Drug Alert. Connor Tracy's back from a hamstring injury at fullback in 22 for the Dogs. Jacob Kiraz to the wing. Jethro Rinnakama to the bench. Logan Spinks drops out of the side. Kurt Mann is also out. Bailey Hayward will start at hooker. Lipoy Hopoy joins the bench. And for the Eels, Harrison Edwards starts at hooker. Talon De Silva to the bench. Tony Matale is out. Charlie Geimer joins the bench in jumper number 20. Todd Smith is the referee. Adam G's in the bunker. Dave Munro and Belinda Sharp on the touchlines. And as always, we'd love to hear from you. We'll keep an eye on the roads for you as well. Admittedly, a lot of people coming home from the public holiday weekend. So let us know where you are. 0460 873 873, and you can email us via the websites where you click onto the feedback icon. Let's welcome the continuous call team, and we are just delighted to be in each other's company for a Monday afternoon. Some overtime. We've been here, sitting here waxing lyrical about the great game of rugby league. How good's life being here on a Monday to cover the great game of rugby league? And Darryl, he's that excited and nervous he couldn't even eat a mini pie. Big D, afternoon to you.
3: Well, Levy, good afternoon to you, Piggy, all our fans out there. Yes, that's true, because I stopped off at Macca's and maybe overindulged on the way here. Because I left a bit early. I thought I had nothing to do at home because Big H had gone out with his mum and dad and Bev had gone shopping. So I was at home with the Dogs all to by myself. So I thought, you know what, I may as well just come to the footy. But on the way, I'll stop and have some belated breakfast. Even though I'd already had breakfast, but I just had some more.
4: Brunch?
3: Well, and I may have overindulged a little bit at Macca's when I went there. I got probably a little bit more stuff than I should have, and I did demolish it all. And once I got here, I was a bit overeating, if you know what I'm coming from, Lee.
2: Well, I must admit, Darryl, I'm shocked. I've worked with you now for a number of years, 19 years or something. And when the little box was brought in with the mini pies and the mini sausage rolls, and Piggy got up and put together a little platter of them on a plate.
3: Yeah, he did.
2: You knocked them back.
3: Yeah, I did. I just wasn't hungry. I'm still not hungry. I don't know if I'll eat anything until I get home tonight. And it's a big statement, I know.
4: For 3 hours.
2: You're the big man.
3: Is it 3 hours?
4: 3.5 hours you'll be
3: home. Well, that's a long time.
2: Just get the halftime right.
3: Anyway, but you know what? What a crowd we're going to have here today. I'm tipping over 40,000. I seem to be at odds with my two co-commentators here. Or number one commentator at Sideline Eye, because you both, you're saying 25,000.
4: I'm saying 25,000.
3: And I think, Levy, you're saying around that mark as well. But
2: well, no, I texted the Bulldogs boss, Aaron Warburton, while I was in there this morning. I said, out of interest, how many are you expecting? And he said, probably around 40. At the moment, I reckon we've probably got 15.
3: Oh, I don't. I think
4: you're stretching it.
3: Yeah, but you know what?
2: They come in late, boys.
3: Yeah. That's what I said, and you said they won't get it.
2: No, Piggy's bagging the crowd.
4: No, I'm not bagging the crowd. I still think 25,000 to 30,000 is a good crowd.
2: This deserves 40.
3: It does.
4: I know, but have a look where both teams are at the moment on the ladder.
3: Don't worry about that.
2: Officially, afternoon, Piggy.
4: Yeah, good afternoon, Mark. Good afternoon, Big Man. Good afternoon to our listeners. Yeah, I just think the fact that both teams aren't going probably how they should be going. We know the Bulldogs, Levy, you rattled it off. What was it? six of their last seven games they've lost. And then we all know the Eels and their injury concerns. I just had a look. They're missing seven, I reckon. Seven players that would be starting or in their set top 17 week in, week out. So they've been decimated by injury pretty much the whole year so far. So they're coming off the back of a couple of losses as well. And, you know, the crowd's probably reflective of that. I still think it's a good crowd if they get 25 to 30,000. But as you boys mentioned, Bulldogs and Eels on a big day like this, public holiday, great weather as well today. It deserves more than 40 or 50,000. And we probably come to expect that we're going to get that, but I'm just not sure we're going to get it today.
2: Off the back of this, we've had the Queensland team announced this morning. Mm-hmm. Your man Reece is back. Billy's been listening, Darryl.
3: Oh, I don't think so. I think he realised he needed to have him in there. I think off the bench it's a no-brainer. Look, he's not in great form. We all know that. And he looks like he's only half fit. But, I mean, he'll lift. I mean, he's a wonderful player. We saw him. Well, he did. He won the comp for the Broncos last year. He's played well just about every time he's played State of Origin. So I can't see any reason why he won't do that again. And I just think off the bench he's an X-factor player. You know, I mean, and you ask anyone, like the New South Wales players, they wouldn't have wanted him in the squad. You know, they know what a good player he is, and he can win games by himself. I think it's a pretty strong Queensland side, to be honest with you. I think they're going to be hard to beat. But I say that every game, you know. But, they were good in game one. Unfortunately for them, they lost. There's no doubt they can turn it around. Harry Grant, obviously, he's one of the great players, but geez, he looked to me a bit stiff and sore the other night. Looked like he's got a bit of an injury to me, but they got a bit of time. It's still, how long, 9 days away until they play. So they got plenty of time. Kalen Ponga, of course, there, got sent off in the first game. What a game he was having though, but I think there's room for both him and Reece Walsh in that squad. And I'm happy with the side.
2: And, Piggy, the New South Wales team, 7 o'clock tonight.
4: Yes, okay.
2: Is when Laurie will be announcing it. Mitchell Moses is downstairs, obviously not playing, but all the hell is that he'll be named in the blue squad.
4: Yeah, well, they're saying now that he'll be right to go. He'll also be right to train as we see Parramatta try and get a try here. Down 56-4 at the moment with two to go, but they've been held up. But, yeah, it's exciting. As long as he can train and get through everything, then he'll obviously take his place in the team.
3: You know who I bumped today?
4: Who'd you bump?
3: Jared Maxwell.
4: No way.
3: I did.
4: The referee's boss.
3: Yeah, referee's boss. Oh, look, I did embarrass myself at one stage recently, and I think he's a bit off me.
4: Right.
3: Because I did ask him what he was doing with himself. He said, I'm the referee's boss. that wasn't today. That was another day about...
4: Did you see him leave me?
2: No.
3: And,
4: Jesus.
2: I got into a lift with him. He didn't say too much. He's obviously...
3: Well, did you not talk to him?
2: Well, he obviously can't handle criticism.
4: What's happened?
2: Well, I said prior to Origin 1 that if Ashley Klein referees the way that he refereed to start the season, he'll single-handedly destroy Origin. That's obviously hasn't gone down well with Jared Maxwell. But guess what? I don't care.
3: I noticed he wasn't over-talkative to me either, Levy, so it looks like... You know, the angst between you and him has spread to the whole station.
4: It's affecting everyone.
3: Could be affecting. Have you seen him recently?
4: No, I didn't. I saw him out there, but I just kept walking.
2: I get on with him fine, but obviously he accepted.
3: Well, Levy, you know what?
4: Big man.
3: Oh, sorry, didn't know.
4: You're tangled up.
3: You know what? You can, if you are off with someone, it does affect all of us. They're going to score again here, the Bulldogs.
2: Touchline, into the corner for another one. That's 60 points to 4, kick to come.
3: Mate, when you watch this game, and I didn't see the game yesterday, Penrith game, and I'm thinking, geez, they're just smashing him here. You think about Penrith, 68-0.
2: Sure you're not hungry, Darryl? There's more food.
3: No, I'm not hungry. What is it? Is it butter chicken? I do love butter chicken.
4: The Bulldogs are one of the best for catering when we come to Homebush.
2: What's in the box?
4: A Core Stadium.
3: They are good.
4: Mate, muffins. They are outstanding. they you know what? They're number one, I reckon.
3: Down, you know, in my younger days, you know what they used to call me? The Muffin Man.
2: The Muffin Man?
4: But you know what? Are you going to stick with your statement?
3: Maybe having a muffin. Don't eat all the muffin.
4: You know what? You sound like my boys. Like last night, we were having dinner, Levy, and we had some nice dinner. I put some meat in the smoker. And Will, he carried his plate to the dishwasher, scraped it all off. He goes, oh, Dad, I am so full. Anyway, about 5 minutes later, I got the ice cream out because I felt like some ice cream in a cone. He comes running in. He goes, oh, think I'll have one of them. I said, mate, you just told me you're that full. It's not funny. He goes, yeah, Dad, but ice cream goes to a different part of your stomach.
3: Mate, ice cream is different.
4: Is that what you're running with?
3: You know, I had one. Believe it or not, I was so full after I had my lunch today. I went back and I bought a chocolate, you know, one.
4: Yeah, an ice cream.
3: Plastic container.
4: Yep.
3: With the chocolate on.
4: Sundae.
3: Yeah. Just to, I wanted to refresh my mouth.
4: Yep.
3: You know, that's my excuse.
4: Do you believe
3: the whole lot of it?
2: Hang on.
4: Do you believe the same, that there's like different part of your stomach the ice cream goes to?
3: Will's right.
2: Did you just say I needed to wash my mouth?
4: Cleanse his palate.
3: Refresh. I think I said refresh.
4: With a chocolate sundae.
3: Well, mate, it does, because I just had a
4: burger.
3: But I was so exhausted from eating.
4: Right.
3: I was over it. You know,
4: and then you just needed one more.
3: Well, I just saw it on the little sign up there. I said, I've got to get one. And it did refresh me, and it gave me a bit of a spark.
2: Now that you've opened the door to this, you mentioned the fact that you put the meat in the smoky yesterday.
4: Yes.
2: And you were running Daryl and I through the process.
4: There's a process.
2: There's a lot of work involved.
4: There is a bit of work involved. But as I said to you boys, I had a day off yesterday and I didn't want to go anywhere. I just wanted to stay at home. And we had these nice ribs.
3: Look, so with your ribs, take us through them, because most of the ribs I get are mainly all bone. There's a bit of meat on them. But the ribs you had were just meat everywhere.
4: Massive, yeah. But the butcher that gave them to me, Mick, he's a great fan of the 2GB continuous call team. So I've looked after Mick, and Mick looks after me.
2: Excuse me?
3: What have you looked after?
4: And he always...
2: Just rib for comment?
4: Yeah. And he gives me these racks of ribs, but with like the meat on the top left on. I think the cap on it.
3: So the ribs I like are pork ribs. These are beef ribs,
4: yeah, they were beef. Yeah, and... I did a smoked them all day pretty
2: ceremony.
4: Much, on and off.
2: Did a smoking ceremony.
3: So when you say all day,
4: I had my smoker on probably from 7 in the morning, and they had 3 hours unwrapped, and then brought them in, and then put some other stuff on them, then wrapped them.
3: Like sauce or something?
4: Butter, some apple juice, some honey, the glaze over it, put it back in, smoked them for another 3 or 4 hours, then... Took them out again and then basted them in its own juices and a barbecue sauce, and then put them back in, uncovered for about a half an hour, and mate,
3: so about 7 or 8 hours on what temperature?
4: 120.
2: That's a lot.
3: Mate, that sounds beautiful. Well,
4: it is work, right? It is work. But when you're at home for the day and that smoker is smoking all day and it's going through your house, it is beautiful. It absolutely smells beautiful. And
3: did you say that to Darling? We said, get a whiff of that,
4: darling. Well, they love it.
3: Have you done it again, Mark?
4: The kids love it. The kids love the smell, and we had a fire out the back and the footy on all afternoon, so it was a nice... And there's that much meat that it's leftovers tonight as well.
3: Did it just fall off the boat?
4: Fall off the boat, love mate. That. And the juice in it was that juicy and moist. Oh, it was
3: beautiful. Might get a smoker. I've never had a smoker.
4: Look, I'll be honest. I've had it for about... 12 to 18 months, I reckon, and I've probably used it a dozen times. So you don't use them often, but when I do use it, I love it, and it's a totally different way of cooking the meat.
3: Sounds good. Yeah. Would you do that, Levy? Would you have? If you'd have the patience.
4: Nah, he wouldn't. He wouldn't.
2: I'm going to make a controversial.
3: You seem to be as one of those guys who just wants it urgently.
2: Well, tell me about it. I'm going to make a controversial comment.
4: Yeah.
3: You're anti-smokers.
2: No, I think ribs are overrated.
3: Please. Mate, you're a complete nincompoop.
4: You are a goose.
2: The ribs that I have, there's a lot of mess. There's hardly any meat. There's a lot of work.
4: What do you mean a lot of mess?
2: Enjoyment.
4: Just eat them with your hands. Well, actually, these were that big. I ate them with a knife and fork.
3: Have you seen the ribs he had, mate? They're massive. They're like the
4: massive.
3: Meat is meat on the meat.
2: What sort of ribs?
4: Beef.
2: Beef ribs.
4: Well, you're not listening.
3: Listen.
2: No, I wasn't listening. I was too busy reading it.
4: You were not.
3: You're asking him the same questions I've been asking.
4: I know.
3: Him.
4: Big Man and I have been having a conversation over here, and you haven't been listening.
3: So you're off your game today.
2: Yeah.
3: Because
2: you're
3: tired like...
2: No, I'm not.
3: You're tired like old mate was Rod Morris, whatever
4: you know
3: his name is.
4: Happened?
3: What's his name?
2: Josh.
3: Josh, yeah.
4: Big Man, you know what's happened?
3: What's happened?
4: Jared Maxwell's rattled him. Jared Maxwell has rattled him.
2: He doesn't rattle me at all.
3: Because he brushed you.
4: Because he brushed you in the elevator.
2: He didn't brush me at all.
4: And you can't get over it.
2: He didn't brush me at all.
3: Yeah, and you're dirty that there's not going to be 40,000 here today as well.
2: Well, I'm extremely comfortable in my position. If I was Jared, I wouldn't be comfortable in here.
4: Bang.
2: What, do you think he's done a very good job?
3: Great job.
4: Great job. Unbelievable.
3: I didn't even know what job he was doing, but he's doing good.
4: We've got six against Smithy today.
2: Oh,
4: we've
2: no,
4: got your mate. Man, six against Smithy. Last Friday night.
3: How many?
4: Sharks versus Manly. He had a ridiculous amount in the first half and then two in the second.
2: Listen, stop bagging the referee.
4: Let's watch him today.
2: Stop bagging the ref.
4: Well, let's watch him today.
3: I actually think the games I've seen, like the Cronulla game yesterday, I think they've been told to drop off on
4: 100% they have. Yep.
3: There weren't many yesterday.
4: Any.
3: And I reckon today we won't see many either. I'm Darryl Broman.
2: I've worked out something with you, Piggy. Anti-Souths, your anti-Canterbury crowds, and your anti-Rangers.
4: No, I'm not anti-Canterbury crowds. I want this to be a good crowd.
2: Yeah, mate,
4: Eels are playing. Of course I want a big crowd.
2: You know what? I'm looking around the ground now. I reckon we're going to get 40,000.
3: Have you chipped your Eels today?
4: Yeah.
3: Oh, well, you did. I didn't think you had.
2: Actually, what about rock solid Piggy over there?
4: He
2: declared to me prior to coming on air, he said, the Eels win today, I might go into the dressing sheds and lap up the victory.
4: I said this is the same bloke
2: who's bagged them for the most of the year.
4: I haven't bagged them ever. I just said I might go in and see me mate. I was actually going to send him a message, Rosie.
3: It's not that hard.
4: Well, I didn't want to because he was sitting down there, but I was going to say, it could be worse, Rosie, .. You could be coaching the Parramatta New South Wales Cup team.
3: It's funny, that was 11-12 and they got lapped.
4: Lapped. Oh, my goodness.
2: Just before I get to a break, I've also got some mail involving Piggy Darryl.
3: Yeah,
2: While I was on air this morning, the St. George Illawarra NRLW team was training.
3: Yep. Mm.
2: And there was, let's just say, people going for a walk that spotted Piggy Riddell. And I got this. Mark, thank goodness Piggy's good at radio commentary.
4: Oh, please.
2: Because when it comes to his coaching ability on the training paddock with the NRLW Dragons side, he was impressive, but he had more water breaks than the players. Confirm or deny?
4: Well, you've got to stay hydrated, and it was warm this morning.
2: You weren't doing anything.
4: I was doing a heap this morning.
2: What'd you do?
4: Not much.
3: do you just watch them, or do you yell at them, and what do you do?
4: I don't yell, big man. There's no use yelling these days. Yeah. I just try and help them out, give them a little bit of advice here and there. I look after the attack, so.
3: So you're not the coach?
4: I'm not the head coach.
3: Who's the coach?
4: Nathan Crossy's the head coach.
3: And you're attack coach?
4: And I sort of

0: overrated?
1: Mate, ribs aren't overrated. If they're done properly, they're outstanding. Well,
2: ribs are beautiful. You're
0: saying
2: movie.
0: That it's overrated. There's also some lovely messages. Boys, what a nice surprise having you guys on Public Holiday Monday. Outstanding from Gordo. Bonus having you on a Monday arvo from Kev. Hi, boys. Pleasantly surprised to hear all of you calling the footy today from Anne. An afternoon team, Big Man. Wanted to say congratulations on a lovely article in the Sunday Telegraph yesterday in relation to your health.
2: Thank you.
1: Yeah, it was done.
2: Very
1: lovely,
2: nice.
1: Big Man.
2: Thank you. Yeah, it was.
1: It was
2: nice.
1: Very nice.
2: There's the Big Man.
0: Oh,
2: there.
0: Big Man.
1: Oh,
0: TV.
1: Yes.
2: Yeah, it's great.
1: Boys, who are we on? I love a relay race.
2: Who's right? I'm going to go Cronulla.
1: What colour are you going? Come on.
2: Blue. I'm going to go the light blue Cronulla.
1: I'm going to go the.
0: I'm on the Knights.
1: I'm going to go the team second. In their blue and red?
0: In the middle.
1: Yeah, you're on the first team, Levy.
0: I was going to take a break. Now we're going to have to call it.
1: No, you don't have to. You can take a break.
0: No, we'll stick with this.
1: I love a kid's relay at the footy.
0: I like a mascot relay.
2: Mate, you know that photo that I was just on there? Mm. It's amazing because this is how my brain thinks. We had three Mortimer brothers there, and I knew two of them would get pick up Turvey after that grand final, but I had to rush in and push Peter or one of them out. Get under there because I thought, you know what, if I get there and get him on my shoulders, I'm going to be in the media forever and ever. How good's that? They've even got a caricature, apparently, when they train at Belmore Oval overseas.
0: Well, there's the teams on the big screen here. So we've got East Hills, we've got Roseby Heights, Bankstown Sports and St John's Eagles.
1: So I think, Big Man, you're East Hills. They're
2: okay.
1: The blue.
2: They're on the far side. Yep.
1: Levy, you're Reesby Heights.
2: Yes.
0: Oh, no. I think I'm the...
1: No, you're St John's.
0: I'm St John's.
1: Yeah, I'm looking at the colours. I think I'm Reesby Heights,
0: well,
1: which
0: you know
1: is
0: what?
1: Good. Because I grew up, I lived in Reesby Heights.
0: Well, why don't you call it?
1: Nah.
0: I've got to save a voice for the Titanic.
1: I'm disappointed St Christopher's Panania don't have a team running in this.
0: They're unavailable.
1: Because that's my local team.
0: They're unavailable. All right, well, we'll take a break. We've got to get to a break anyway. We've got to talk to... what's our man's name? Nick Ashman from... We'll take a break.
2: He's turning into me.
0: That's right. I had Angus Taylor playing for the Roosters on Friday night. Anyway, we'll take a break. Back with more in a sec.
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0: Well, as we welcome you back, it was a race in two. But I think you'll find, ladies and gentlemen, the St John's Eagles have beaten East Hills. My team's won. Your team.
1: I'm coming third. Come on, mate. Keep going.
2: Geez, they got tired, some of the tailenders.
1: Yeah. We're very good.
0: And you know what? It's good to see Tahir and Rob Shahady back doing the ground announcing. They're very funny boys. Let me bring in Nick Ashman, our man from PointsBet, and find out where the late money is on this game this afternoon. Nick, good afternoon to you.
11: Happy King's birthday to you, Mark. Happy King's birthday, boys.
0: Yeah, we certainly do salute the king for having his birthday, even though it's not for a little bit later on in the year. But
2: I wish you could have two birthdays a year.
0: Well, wouldn't that be nice? Bulldogs Eels, Nick.

0: There's a late money, mate.
1: Yeah, pretty much with the dogs here, Mark. They're in the sort of in from 150 into 145. Eels getting out to 275 now. Obviously, it's been a clash for the ages. In recent times, it's gone in the favour, as you would have thought, of the dogs. It's only 3-2 from the last five clashes when they play at a core. 19-18 to the dogs. Probably the most damning stat from a punter's point of view is the fact that both teams have averaged less than 20 points per game across their last five matches in the NRL. So I would have thought maybe that total points line at 49.5. The punters are taking the overs, Mark, but the history suggests it might be unders. So $1.95 might be the value play there. If you're looking for a try scorer, the Fox, Josh Adokar, scored a try in six of his last seven games against the Dogs. So he's around $1.90 for your same game multi on points bet.
0: Fantastic, mate. Anything special planned for today or just a quiet one?
1: I've just come out of a heated conversation. I was at a lunch and some people were there from Victoria and they were bagging Queenslanders for not celebrating today or not, you know, for not having today off. I said, hang on a second. You blokes voted Dan Andrews back in.
2: Yeah, no, that's a good point.
3: Great point.
0: Thanks, Nick. Appreciate it.
2: You'll be on Levy's show shortly.
0: Well done, Nick. We'll check in later in the week. That's our man, Nick Ashman from PointsBet.
4: PointsBet. It's like hot sauce, but for sport. You win some, you lose more. What's gambling really costing you? 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
0: I'm just having a look down there at Mitch Moses.
3: Yeah, I'm watching him. I thought he was about to kick the ball.
0: Yeah. Well, there he does. He's kicked it. So he'll be in the New South Wales team tonight, Piglet.
3: Yeah, nice work.
0: I think he might be playing in Melbourne, just quietly looking at him.
2: Pig, you know how you're a big wig at Parramatta and you played for them.
3: No, not really.
2: What number, you know, each player who plays first grade gets allocated a number. What number would they be up to, do you reckon?
3: Well, I reckon they'd be up to, what, 800 or 900, would they be up to? Yeah, because I was...
2: What number are you?
3: I'm 600 and something. I don't know the exact number, but I know I'm in the 600s.
2: I think that's a good thing to do, you know, for clubs. Do you agree?
3: Yeah. Yeah, well, at the Dragons, I'm St. George Illawarra Dragon number 42 because of St. George Illawarra from 1999 they started. So I'm... And because I now work at the club, everyone that works at the club that's played for the club gets their number on all their gear, all their bags.
2: And that would... Does that same thing apply maybe to the...
3: I'm assuming so,
2: clubs?
3: Yeah.
2: I would think so, because I was lucky enough to play for both Penrith and the Bulldogs, and I know I'm a low-ish number at Penrith, but I don't know what it is, and
3: I'm probably
2: middle of the road.
3: I'm going to find it for you.
2: Oh, please do. Thank you, mate.
0: Are you chat GPT?
3: Yeah.
0: GPT everything, don't you?
3: What is the big man's...
2: Number at Penrith.
3: Player number...
2: I reckon it's Penrith, because they came in what, 70... When did they come in?
0: We need to ring Matty Cameron. It'd be up on the wall, wouldn't it?
3: Yeah, it'd be in the club or at the
2: Well,
3: centre
2: I was
3: of
2: captain at one stage.
0: Did you captain the Mountain Man?
3: 156. If you're talking about the big man, that's Darryl Broman.
0: Is that his player number or his KG?
3: His Penrith Panthers player number is 156.
2: That was my number when I was actually playing as well.
3: Yep, you're listed as one player, 156 on the club's official player number register.
2: That's amazing.
0: I'm just looking at your man Jason Riles being interviewed on Fox. Is he flexing?
3: No, I don't think so. He looks like he's leaned up a bit.
0: He's accentuating his pecs there, Piggy.
3: Jason?
0: I think he's flexing. Anyway.
3: Should we try and ring him while he's on?
0: Yeah, go on. Ring him and see what happens. Go on,
3: because he's got his watch. And I know he doesn't have his phone, but the watch. So I'll
2: leave. Can you work your watch and work your watch out?
3: Because I took a photo of him on the big screen. I zoomed in on his head the other week at Combank, and then I sent it to him while he was waiting for his Fox interview, and he looked at his watch and then just started laughing.
2: You know what? I'm not looking at him on TV, but from here looking at him, he does look like he's slimmed down a bit.
3: Yeah.
0: I also want to shout out Joash Papali's dad is up on level 3. He's been doing some camera work for the New South Wales Cup. No, he's still there.
3: Oh, there he is.
0: Look at him. He's so proud of his boy. Every time I see him, he's just the happiest bloke on planet Earth. And he's up here just watching him warm up at the moment. And there is one disappointing aspect to today.
2: Right.
0: Shane Flanagan's a mate of ours.
2: Yeah, what's happened?
0: Well, he's moonlighting on another radio station because we couldn't find an opportunity for him at our joint. What about he rang me whinging about it the other day. I said, Shane, it's not our problem you lost your job, mate.
2: Are you saying that he'd rather be with us.
0: Well, I think he was kicking up to join 2GB because he reckons he's loyal.
3: Yeah.
0: But then within the space of 2 days, he was appearing on another joint.
3: Straight over there.
0: But apparently he's here today, didn't even come and say hello.
3: Oh.
2: Really?
0: I would have thought, you know, he'd come and say hello to those who helped him and supported him to get the Dragons gig in the first joint and then petition hard for him to lose it.
2: Mate, he'd be doing some fist pump.
3: You're a grub.
2: He'd be doing some fist pumping yesterday when they got beat on.
0: Oh,
2: even though his boy's playing for him.
0: Absolutely. All right, well, they're out there warming up. The Bulldogs and Parramatta, we're gearing up for kickoff. Public holiday Monday.
2: Look who's here, our hero.
0: Arthur's here. How are we, guys? Nice to see you all. You come in to call the footy. We can go home early, eh? We'll take a quick break. We'll come back with more on the continuous call team as we do it from a core stadium. Crowd building. We're going to go close to 40,000. That's the mail from Aaron Warburton at the moment. Probably 25, maybe, looking around the ground. Hard to tell. Such a big joint. We'll take a break. Be back with more.
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3: Yep.
0: Grace is a budding young commentator, Daryl.
2: Really?
0: So she's here actually eyeing your spot. So she might replace
2: you. Want to improve a bit, Grace.
0: You haven't heard it yet.
2: Yeah, but I'm one of the greats.
3: Goes for a good team.
0: Go on, give us a little bit of Ray Warren. Give us a...
10: Ooh! Grudgy Dackle! Come across and cover defence and he's just smashed that guy to smithereens.
0: That's how it happens, Grace.
3: Ah, beautiful.
2: That's all you got to do, Grace.
3: Beautiful.
0: 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Piggy, you were saying the ground doesn't look all that crash hot.
3: Oh, look, it's all right. Yeah, but it's obviously had a fair bit of wear and tear just through the middle. It looks like it's been a bit dug up over the... But a few of the grounds have. Did you see the Suncorp Stadium last night? But that obviously has had a heap of work on it. But
2: are you talking about the field itself or around the outside?
3: Well, around the outside here, but just through the middle, you can just sort of see it's a bit patchy. I know it looks okay.
2: Jeez, you're hard to please, mate.
3: Well, this place on Origin Light looked unbelievable. Absolutely unbelievable.
0: Mate, so you're up the ground staff.
3: No, I'm not up the ground staff. Because I can understand.
2: You used to do that stuff, didn't you?
3: I did, yeah.
0: How's your lawn looking out of interest?
3: Mine? Yeah, not the best, because I haven't had a lot of time to sort of look after it too much.
0: You make out as if you're the busiest man on planet Earth.
3: Levy.
0: You don't do anything.
3: I do. You have zero idea about what I do during the week.
0: You have zero idea what you do.
3: I am never at home. Never at home. Yesterday was the
2: first day. Is that why you're happily married?
3: Well, I was about to say, I actually haven't mowed the lawns for a while because Carly's been doing it.
0: we've got another special guest that's popped in. Andrew Towner from Bulldogs in Business. We've got a great partnership with Bulldogs in Business here at the network. Nice to see you, Andrew. Very, very well, mate. Thanks for popping in and seeing us. Geez, we had some visitors today, Daryl. We're making us,
2: yeah,
0: making
2: but there's
0: us real
2: a
0: popular.
2: Bit of, like, these blokes are eels. It's wrong. I mean, they're Arthur's family and they're eels. I mean, these Bulldogs. It's wrong.
3: Go the eels.
0: We'll have a listen to Jason Riles in just a moment. She says, there's a stack of messages coming through here. Boys, Piggy, you have to smoke a full brisket, the best, from Billy the Trucker.
2: Have you done that?
3: Yeah. I'm the king of the brisket.
2: Can you smoke like a leg of lamb? Well, I've never done
3: anything.
2: It.
3: Smoke anything. You chicken? Put anything in there.
2: Smoked chicken.
3: Oh, yeah. Bloody hell, you can.
0: Car is with me. Ribs overrated.
2: Yeah, one out of a thousand.
0: Chicken wings, a lot of mess for little reward as well.
3: Yeah, well, we're not talking about chicken wings, are
2: no,
3: we?
2: We're not, good
3: we're
2: point.
3: Talking about ribs.
0: Boys, hope you're well. Got some lamb chops ready to sizzle, then whack in the oven with some roast veggies. Piggy, looking forward to Women's Magic Round in Wagga Wagga. First week of August, up the Eels go the boys.
3: Yeah, I'll be down there. I've actually got a tough one there. I've got to drive down and drive back the same day.
2: What were you getting, 20,000?
3: I'm driving to Wagga, which is 5 hours.
2: Yeah.
3: For the game, and then I'll drive straight back after it to get
2: what
3: back.
2: About working with us?
3: I'll be working with you guys on the Friday night and the Sunday.
2: Okay. Looking
3: busy,
2: forward
3: bro.
2: To that. When is that?
3: I don't know. Later in the year.
0: You're supposed to be in charge of the women's program.
3: Yeah, but I don't look too far ahead. Mm. I've got to focus on what's happening this week.
0: Who's playing today?
3: Doggies up against the Eels.
0: Well done. We'll take another break. Be back with more. You're listening to the Continuous Call Time.
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0: Mark's into you, Piggy. He's saying, come on, Piggy, toughen up. I do the same day drive to Wagga 4 or 5 times a month visiting the dealership there. Come on, man, you can do it. From Mark. I've just tied it up. There's a bit of language in there that I've had to stop it up.
3: I wasn't whinging. I was just saying that's what I've got to do. I've got to drive down and drive back in the day.
0: Sandy's at Kirrawee. Boys, I smoked the whole turkey at Christmas once. It was bloody awful. Looking
2: really?
0: Forward to the call on sink from Sandy. Have a great call.
3: Well, Sandy.
2: Well, mate, you know what? I'm going to make a statement. I don't like turkey.
3: Turkey's overrated.
2: Mate,
3: they're
0: what do you have at Christmas?
2: Chicken.
3: Seafood.
2: Could have beef.
3: Chicken. They don't have turkey. No,
2: turkey's despicable. Do you like turkey legs?
3: It's like Timu chicken.
2: Yeah, exactly.
0: Timu chicken.
2: Yeah, that's what it's like.
0: Mate, people sit down at Christmas and have a turkey on the table at Christmas.
2: Nah. You think they like them?
0: Yeah. Absolutely.
2: No. You know how much stuffing you've got to put in a turkey?
0: You're full of stuffing.
2: Sure am. I'm just still over that lunch I had.
0: 0460 873 873. I should mention the Bulldogs and the Eels play today for the I Forgive Cup for the fifth time on this King's Birthday long weekend. It's a joint initiative between the Bulldogs and the Eels in memory of Sienna, Veronique, Angelina and Anthony, the children of the Abdullah and Saker families who tragically died after a drunken, drug-affected driver struck them in Oatlands. Danny and Layla Abdullah made waves publicly when they announced their decision to forgive the driver who took the lives of their children and their niece. They also created the I Forgive Foundation in recognition of the power of forgiveness. So I think they're out here today. I heard Danny being interviewed by my colleague James Willis this morning on the breakfast program. So an extraordinary family that's been through a hell of a lot. And speaking of people who are going through a lot at the moment, I just want to single out Jai Arrow, boys, because he's down at the MCG today where they've had the big freeze, where everyone slides down the slide and goes into the cold water. Jai actually tossed the coin for the AFL game between Melbourne and Collingwood, and I've been sent a photo of him standing there with Max Gawn and Nick Dacos. So well done to Jai Arrow, and there's some big plans for the world's biggest birthday party out here at Accor Stadium in a few weeks. So we'll tell you more about all of that. And I was talking this morning about what the Governor-General would go down the slide dressed as. She actually went down dressed in a Melbourne Demons jersey. So she went down the slide as Neil Danaher. And, you know, I think it's wonderful that the Governor-General, the representative of the King, is obviously involving herself in a very, very important cause. So well done to all concerned. The Bulldogs are out there warming up. The referees as well, practising going back to 10 and running up 15 metres. Jeez, it's entertaining stuff. Todd, don't wave your arm in the air today, please.
3: Are you going to give it
2: to
3: him if he does?
2: He won't today. How many did he do the other night, you reckon?
0: What did you call him? Six against Smithy.
3: Six against Smithy, I nicknamed him.
2: So how many do you reckon he did the other night?
3: Mate, a heap. Absolute heap.
2: Oh, I reckon he'll halve that today because there's no doubt someone's got in their ear, I reckon, and told them, drop off on him.
0: Drop off.
2: Well, exactly. So they should. It's ridiculous. Hmm. Isn't it? You with me, guys?
3: I'm with you.
2: No one else sees me.
0: He's got an audience there, so he's going to play for the audience.
2: Oh, you're not bad at it. Leave it.
0: Excuse me. I'm just here doing my job. Man of the people I am, Darryl. We'll take a break. We'll come back and lock your tips in prior to kickoff.
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4: Nice to have you with us. Let us know where you're tuning in to this public holiday Monday game. 0460 873 873. Bulldogs still out there warming up. I don't know about you boys, but I watch these teams work warm up from time to time. Mate, I'd be pooped after the warm up.
5: I'm with you. I think 100%. I don't think you're going to get much of an argument from Big Man and I about warm ups.
6: Warm ups.
5: I hated them.
6: Mate, I used to hate when you warmed up in your own, you know, backyard at your own home ground and they started booing you then.
4: Panthers
6: at least wait till we started losing.
4: Panthers or Bulldogs?
6: Panthers. So the Dogs didn't boo. They're pretty solid, the Dogs, in those.
4: You know what? It's been a little while, given it's a Bulldogs game. Was it at Belmore Oval where you and Gussie got...
6: Yeah, well, Gussie got
4: sledged.
6: Well, Gussie got sledged, and so did I in the end. You want to hear the story?
4: Yeah, go on, tell it again.
6: Well, we were playing reserve grade. We weren't going particularly well. And it was at Belmore Oval, and it was up the end opposite the train line, and... We were playing Illawarra, who were just a crap first grade side. We're playing second grade and we're getting beat like 38-6 or something in reserve grade. Now, just after half time, after a big, you know, G up from the coach at half time, they got a penalty, a kick for touch, and me and Gussie were in the line. In those days, they had winger in. You know, it was pretty simple. The big front rows used to bash the wingers if we could. Anyway, it was winger in, so me and Gus went in to try and hit this bloke. We ran into each other and he ran straight between us and scored under the sticks. So we sort of went back behind the try line at Belmore Oval there. And in those days, there were like houses probably within 10 metres of the where we were standing.
5: Mm.
6: We're standing there next to me, hear this, they're waiting to kick the goal, hear this window creak open behind us. Next minute, a bloke yells out, "Hey, girl, why don't you rack off back to Penrith?" I'm sort of standing near him. We could hear every word that was said. There's only about 1,000 people there in reserve grade. I went over, tapped him on the shoulder, said, "Don't worry about that imbecile, Gus. You're playing good." Went back, took my spot, waiting for the bloke to kick the goal. Next minute, the same voice comes out. "And take your fat mate with you." It was just disheartening.
4: Why are people so unkind, Dad?
6: I was so unkind. I was a bit overweight. I wasn't playing particularly well at the time, and that sort of rammed it home for me and Gussie.
4: Boys, buy the 1 kilo frozen turkey from Woolies. It's beautiful because it's just the breast from Love It, Love Marg, from Marg listening to us.
6: What's that? Love Marg?
4: Well, Marg says, you know, Love Marg.
5: Love Marg.
6: A 1 kilo breast, that's magnificent. Can you buy a 1 kilo turkey breast?
4: Be careful, Daryl.
6: Can you?
5: It's afternoon.
6: I wouldn't eat it. I don't think it tastes that good.
4: It's a new audience, Daryl. You've got kiddies listening to you in the car this afternoon on the way home from a long weekend with
5: holidays. Yeah.
6: Mate, I've been doing this a long time. I would have annoyed a lot of people over a long period of time, Levy.
4: I know that, Daryl.
6: Kiddies, get ready for some more great stuff from Uncle Daryl.
4: Well, a couple of people that popped in to say good day. They just said, who was singing on Friday night? And I forgot about that. Piggy was singing Sound of Music.
5: Sound of Music.
6: Yeah, I heard it.
4: Oh, did you?
6: I was trying to go to sleep.
5: Yeah, I was singing him to sleep.
4: A female deer.
6: Yeah, I know, I did.
5: Singing him a lullaby.
6: It was
4: actually
6: good.
4: Speaking of songs from movies, I've got our man Liam back in the studio who's going to play something for us. If you've got it there, Liam, hit it for me, please, buddy.
6: Yes.
4: Is it true that Big H loves it?
6: Big H loves it. You got a friend in me. Toy Story. You got a friend. Where it is it? Just play it.
4: You got a friend in me.
6: It's a great story.
7: You got a friend in me.
6: When the road, if Big H is listening at home, jump up, champion, and start throwing your hands about. He loves it.
5: Has he got any signature dance moves?
6: No. Mate, he's probably a bit unco, to be honest with you. He's only two. But he loves this song, "You Got a Friend in Me." Who sings this?
4: Randy Newman, his name is, from Toy Story.
6: It's a great song. Mate, as much as I like watching Toy Story with Big H, I'd rather watch it by myself. It's so good. Toy Story is a great show.
5: Yeah, it is very good.
6: No,
5: yeah, I agree. Yeah.
6: Toy Story 5's coming out, I think, in the next week or so.
5: Even though it's a kid's movie, it does have some adult jokes in it.
6: Oh, it is adult.
5: Not right? Adult, but you know what I mean. Like some jokes that kids wouldn't even get.
4: What's the one with the Lion King? Hakuna Matata.
6: Yeah, I love
5: that
6: too.
5: That's an oldie but a goodie.
4: I must admit, that was on telly the other day. I watched about half an hour.
6: You know what he loves? Cars. Boring. I've been watching Cars. Have you watched the Cars?
5: Right.
6: Mate, it's boring. I mean, Cars. Yeah. The movie's boring.
4: Yeah. Don't break the little bloke's heart. He'll be sitting home listening to Poppy.
6: Mate, he's two. He won't be listening to me.
4: He might be.
6: I don't think so.
4: He'll be sitting there going, Papa.
6: Yeah, he might be saying Papa. He does say that. Like, he says it like this now. He knows I'm an idiot. He goes, Papa.
5: So you've done something
6: he even
5: wrong.
6: Knows. He even knows when I'm stuffing up at home.
5: Big H got any...
6: No, he hasn't done a pachu yet.
5: He's got a pachu.
4: Give it time.
6: Mate, he's starting to string a few words together, so that's a worry.
4: Is it true that he looks up at his mum and when Daryl lets one rip and goes, Papa Poo Poo?
6: Well, he's got his own issues in that area.
4: Mark, I can't read that one out. Sorry.
6: Sorry, Mark.
4: Boys, the big man's play number of 156. That's right, Tony at Barara. Warm-ups are a joke. They wonder why they get so many soft tissue and fatigue injuries from Steve in Shell Harbour. And we've got people listening to us on their way home from a long weekend. Thank you very much for getting in touch. Boys, they're making their way back into the shed, so we'll get your tips in just a moment. Piggy, I made mention off the top of the show, they're both in need of a win.
5: Yep.
4: 4 wins from 12 games, the Dogs. 4 wins from 12 games, the Eels. So, you know, we're around origin time. Things start to get pretty serious after this in the back end of the regular season.
5: No, no doubt. And if the Bulldogs have got any thoughts of being involved in the top eight this year, they need to jag this game because they've got the bye next week. Big Man and I were talking about it. Just keeps them in touch. Like, if they don't win today against a team that's got so many players out injured, they can kiss the season goodbye because there's 4 points on offer, this one and the bye. And they can stay in touch with that eight and still keep their season alive. So it's a big afternoon today for the Bulldogs side.
4: And as far as the Parramatta Eels go, Daryl, obviously no Mitchell Moses. So it's going to be up to young Joash Papali and Ronald Volkman to steer them around the park. But Isaiah Iongi, of course, the fullback, he's back, of course, from injury. So he gets an opportunity to impress again. And Connor Tracy's back for the Bulldogs.
6: Yeah, look. From an Eels perspective, they've been backs against the wall the whole season. They've had injury after injury, haven't they? Look who's out. Junior Paolo's out. Penasini, Pezzett, Simonson, Matt Dorey, Jermaine Hopgood. What a player. Mitch Moses. I mean, you know, it's probably half their salary caps out.
5: Yeah.
6: So it's a battle for them. They'll try hard. They've done it all year.
4: Let's lock in your tips. We do it for Maccas. 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We'll get a player who will deliver and a bold prediction, of course, for Arrow Transport. Piggy, you go first. You're heading down to the touchline.
5: Yeah, I'm going to stick with my Eels today. My player to deliver is going to be Isaiah Iongi at the back for the Eels, and I'm going to double up on him, Levy. Bold prediction, he's going to score a double today.
4: Oh, okay. Thank you, Piggy. What about you, big man?
6: I'm tipping the Bulldogs. I think the player to watch, I like Tupanua. I think he's had a fantastic season for the Dogs. I think he will be the player to deliver today. And a bold prediction, I'm going to tip Matt Burton to score 2+ tries. That means 2 or more.
4: And I'm calling on some Burton bombs today, big man.
6: Well, please. I mean,
4: we need Burton bombs.
6: So, mate, every time he puts one of those big floating ones up, they're hard to catch. The other ones they take easily. I don't know why. I can't understand why they don't kick more of them.
4: To use one of yours, Daryl, it's stupid.
6: Stupid and ridiculous.
4: All right, we'll take one last break. We're back with the action. Bulldogs and Parramatta on this public holiday from a core stadium. We've probably got about 30,000 inside the stadium right now. Don't go anywhere. Live rugby league right after this.
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4: Welcome back. Continuous call team, public holiday rugby league on this Monday. Stay safe on those roads. Remember, double demerits in force as people head home from the long weekend. And looking around the ground, Darryl, I reckon we got 30,000 at this stage and predominantly all Bulldogs fans.
6: Yeah, I think so, even though they haven't got that far to travel, have they, the Eels fans. And I think we might get the 40,000. There's quite a few. It's filled up a lot in the last half hour. And this should be a good game, even though they're both down towards the bottom of the table. I mean, they're always good games, Parramatta and the Dogs. You know, there's a bit of feeling involved in it. There's obviously a fair bit of history between the two clubs. And I can't see any reason today. Like, if the Bulldogs are fair dinkum and they think they can make the semis, they got to win today.
4: Well, let's check the ground conditions. Mark Piggy Riddell's made his way downstairs. Piggy, come in.
12: Yeah, Levy, the ground conditions are beautiful down here at ground level. It's been a beautiful day in Sydney this afternoon. No real breeze to speak of whatsoever that's going to have an effect on their game, but just starting to get a little bit dewy underfoot. So obviously as those conditions cool down, it is a little bit slippery underfoot. We'll see how both teams handle those conditions, but can't wait for it. As the boys, you boys have said, big crowd here for the King's birthday game, and go those Eels.
4: Yeah, he's listening to us from Buckingham Palace. You wouldn't believe it, Piggy.
12: He's a huge
4: fan of the continuous call team. He's having his English breakfast. Nice bite to eat and listening to the continuous call team.
6: You'd think he'd be doing a bit better than that on his birthday, wouldn't you?
4: Like, it's not his birthday, Darryl.
6: What?
4: It's not his birthday.
6: Well, why are we having a party today?
4: Don't ask questions. Piggy, just look up behind you. Above us, is there many members here as well?
12: Yeah, there is. Yeah, Levy, it's pretty much full from 20-metre line to 20-metre line. So decent crowd. And as you boys said, they've come in late, very late here. And I reckon 30,000 plus.
4: Fantastic. Thank you, Piggy. Piggy Riddell on the touchline. Darryl Roman, Mark Levy for this game. We're a couple of minutes off start time. We're getting some shots through from the sheds. Jeez, look at all the Bulldogs in their jerseys. They're ready for the big game tonight, or this afternoon, and they're about to make their way down the tunnel and onto a core stadium. The cheer girls are out there at the moment, and here they come, Parramatta. Well, let's run you through the sides. The fullback is Isaiah Iongi. The wingers, Brian Kelly and Josh Adokar. Jordan Samrani and Sean Russell in the centres. The halves, Joash Papali and Ronald Volkman. The lock four, Jack DeBellin. Kelma Chualangi and Kirioni Katonga are the second rowers. The front row of Luca Moretti and Jack Williams. Harrison Edwards, the hooker. As they come out, the Eels, the bench of Callander Silva, Dylan Walker, Sam Tuivati, Appa Twidle, Tinkham Brown, Charlie Geimer, and the coach is Jason Riles. And there's Iongi on screen in the box in front of me. And it looks like it'll be the Parramatta Eels to kick us off, given the positions that they're taking up on halfway. He's 5 games, 3 tries, the fullback for the Eels. And I reckon you're about to hear a big, big roar from the crowd as the Bulldogs start to make their journey from the sheds And they're about to be led out by their captain, Stephen Crichton. The fullback back today, Connor Tracy in 22. The wingers, Jacob Kiraz and Inari Tawala, Bronson Cherry and Stephen Crichton are the centres. Matt Burton and Lockie Galvin in the halves. The lock forward, Harry Hay. Second row of Silla Tilly, Tupanua and Jamin Salmon. The front row of King and Thompson. Bailey Hayward's the hooker. There's the roar as they make their way out. The bench of Renner, Karma, Reardon, Underhill, Curran, O'Sullivan and Lipoy Hopoy. Cameron Seraldo is the coach. And our referee this afternoon is Todd Smith. Adam G's back in the bunker. And on the touchlines, Dave Munro and Belinda Sharp. So it'll be Parramatta to get us underway. Great crowd in. Public holiday rugby league between two Western Sydney rivals. Lockie Galvin on screen. He really needs to aim up and put in another big performance. 26 games, 9 tries, 5 try assists. And it'll be the boot of Parramatta, Sean Russell, to get us underway here at Accor Stadium as the field is cleared. Todd Smith waiting for the word from TC. Tony Chalmers, the floor manager for Fox League. And hopefully you're utilising the sync button, tuning in via Fox and listening to us as well. There's the whistle. We're underway. And the ball goes to the northern end of the ground. It's taken in the northeastern corner by Burton and Big Max King. He'll charge the ball back and go into the line. He's put down 9 metres away from his own goal line, left of centre field. Bulldogs with first use of the football as Hayward sends it away to Kiraz this time. He's put down in a 3-man tackle. Middle of the park, 15 away from his own goal line. Ball played back again as Tupanua goes for a run. Satilli's collared there by 3 Parramatta defenders. He's pushed to the ground. 20 away from his own goal line, about 22 in from the western touchline. Thompson hitting a solid tackle. Down low by Jack DeBell and up top is Jack Williams. Ball played back on the 30. Tackle 4. It goes away to Burton. He puts in a clearing kick downfield. Iongi's got to get on his bike to get across and get the football. It bounces back infield. Oh, he did. He waited a little while to get the football there, Darryl, because the doggies were tearing down on him.
6: Yeah, he did, didn't he? He left it to the last second, basically, to pick it up. I just had a look at Jack DeBell, and he came in to make a tackle just before, and he, to me, looked a little bit like he's a little bit rocked. I think he's okay. He's got back on in the field of play here and back on side, but I don't think he's 100% Jack DeBellin.
4: Here's the Fox first use of the football. I had to ring him about something last week. We're doing a gig together in a couple of weeks. He said, yeah, brah. I think he said brah about 18 times in the space of a minute. Here's the ball going left to right, away on the outside, taking the ball forward is Moretti. He's put down 5 shy of the halfway line, right of centre field. Still nil all the score on the Macca scoreboard. It goes to the right. Here's a kick away from Volkman. Downfield it goes. Underneath it over on the far side, Tracy back today. Takes it 5 away from his own goal line. Runs straight at Joash Papali. And he'll play it about 20 metres away. Make that 25 away from his own goal line. Here's the ball going to Tuala this time. One of them was called offside. Referee didn't restart the tackle count. Thought it was okay. 22 away from their own goal line. Here's Kiraz again going for a run. He's collared there and put to the ground. 30 away from his own goal line. Quick play the ball. Hayward goes to Galvin. Galvin running up over the 40 metre line. He's taken in the tackle. 8 shy of the halfway line. Bulldogs have the football. They go right to left. It's with Salmon steaming onto the football. Runs straight into the hit line. He's put down. Tackle 5. The ball will be played as Hayward comes to the right. Waiting for it is Galvin. He puts right boot to it. Downfield it goes. Underneath it, the Fox. Addo Carr took the ball. He spins around. There's some boos from the Bulldogs faithful. And he's collared. He'll play it 13 away from his own goal line. Nil all the score on the Macca's scoreboard. Mark Piggy Riddell's down on the touchline.
12: Yeah, they're doing a good job at the moment. The Bulldogs just rolling through their sets and getting a kick on the back of it. They're making Parramatta bring this ball off their own goal line, and they've got to continue that, got to continue to put the pressure on the opposition.
4: Thank you, Piggy. Nil all the score. Macca scoreboard. We've got the 2 East clock as well. 2.5 minutes gone in the first half. Uiongi nearly got through the gap. He's put down. 13 shy of the halfway line. DeBellin working it up over the 40s. Grabbed around the bootlaces by King. He'll play it 8 shy of the halfway line. 34-metre gain. It goes to Volkman. Volkman on the right boot, standing on the right. Gets a kick away. Underneath it is Connor Tracy. Takes it on the 10. He runs up towards the 20. He nearly sliced through before he's crunched there by Moretti. And he'll play 23 away from his own goal line. Right centre field. They send it away to Crichton. There's Critter, the captain, working it up over the 30. 15 in from the western touchline. 15 shy of halfway. Bulldogs have the football. They go right to left to Tuala. He goes into the headline. He's put down. 9 shy of halfway, just right of centre field. Referee calling him back onside. They go right to left to Thompson. Thompson crashes into the line. He takes the tackle. There is Harrison Edwards, and in there as well was Moretti. So just over halfway, tackle 4 as Bailey Hayward goes away now to Galvin. Melbourne pushed past one of them, sent the ball away to Burton, and Burton's taken in a good tackle down low by DeBellin. Tackle five, they come back to the right, it's Lockie Galvin. He looked to run the football, but he puts a little kick in behind them. Back there is Iongi. Iongi spins around, and he's taken there by Crichton. Crichton's going to pick him up and try and put him back in the in-goal area, but he stays in the field of play, Darrell, and he'll play to middle right from his own line.
6: Now, Levy, we've only had 4 minutes of play, but geez, they've been impressed with the Dogs. They've come out with all guns blazing there. I think the plan, they're trying to hit at the back of the ruck here, and they're making plenty of metres up the middle of the ruck once again. It wasn't a great kick, but geez, it was a great chase from Crichton. He almost got a Yongi and threw him back in the in-goal area. There's no doubt they've started better than the Eels.
4: Here's Sam Rani playing the ball just on the 20-metre line. His end of the field from dummy half. Edwards sends it away on the outside. Taking the ball forward is Katonga. 20 in from the western touchline. Left to right they go. Volkman again gets a kick away inside the 30. Depth field it goes over on that far side. Taken beautifully by Cherry. He wheels around over the... Kirak, my apologies. Wheels it around over the 30. Runs out towards the 40 and he'll play it. Oh, no, he's lost the ball behind him. Picked up by Burton. Picked up by Cherry this time. Cherry's lost the ball. Oh, dear. Some unforced mistakes from the Bulldogs. Parramatta have it. Gee whiz, Darrell, that's not what you expect from the Bulldogs when they're not under any pressure whatsoever.
6: Well, Levy, I thought they'd started well, but in the space of about 10 seconds, there was two dropped balls. One from Kiraz, that fortunately for him went backwards. It was swooped on by Cherry, and then he just dropped it when he was trying to, I think, offload the ball. So, I mean, they hadn't made any mistakes in the opening 4 or 5 minutes, and they made two in about 10 seconds.
4: Here's Katonga put down. He'll play it 8 inside Bulldogs territory. 15 in from the western touchline. They go left to right from Papali to Bellin. Short ball away to Moretti. Moretti's taken in a three-man tackle. Down low is Burton. He play the ball back now, 38 metres away. Oh, he's hurt himself, Matt. We'll get Piggy to keep an eye on him. He comes right to left now to Williams. Williams goes into the hit line. Oh, Burton's done something, I think, to his right arm. He'll play the ball back. 20 in from touch. They come away now through the hands. It's Volkman. A short ball away on the outside. Here's Chualungi. Chualungi reversing his way towards the Bulldogs line. 18 metres away. Tackle 5. They go to the right. Volkman drops it onto the right boot. Kicks it into the corner. He leaps above them. The winger. It's knocked on by the Bulldogs. Picked up by Sam Rani. No. He's ruling a knock on by Parramatta.
6: Yeah, he's ruled the Parramatta. Knocked it on. I think it's the winger there who's gone through there. Kelly. Yeah, he's got it right. Kelly definitely touched his fingers. Then it went into Karaz. Karaz certainly knocked it on. I suppose the only question mark over that is whether the original touch from Kelly went forward or not, but he's not blowing up about it. Just having a look at Burton, looks like a shoulder to me. There's another Bulldogs player very slow to get back on the field of play here. I think it's a lock forward, Harry Hayes, but I'm not sure here. So the Dogs, again, in the space of a minute or two, have copped a couple of injuries here.
4: We'll get Piggy to keep an eye on it. We'll get down to him when we can. Give us away, Piggy, when you got something, as Hayward goes left to right. Now it's with Kiraz working it up over the 20-metre line. He's put on his back by three Parramatta defenders. 21 metres away from their own goal line. 21 in from touch, eastern side is Salmon. He taken in the tackle. He's put down 30 away from his own goal line. 20 in from the eastern touch line. Nil all the score. We do that for Maccas on this public holiday Monday. To his clock reads, 8 minutes gone first half. Here's Tupanua put down, 12 shy of the halfway line. Ball played back again as Hayward goes out of dummy half, links up with King. King runs straight at Moretti. Down low is Williams. They can't get him to the ground. Virtually did the split in the air. They come away to Burton. Let's see what Burton's got. He throws the ball away. It goes to ground. Taken on the bounce by Kiraz. He puts a kick back in field. Underneath it is Iongi. He throws the ball away to the Fox at O'Carr. At O'Carr tried to get away from Crichton. It'll be made to play. 21 in from the western touchline and about 18 metres away from his own goal line. He looks to be okay now. Piggy Riddell, Matt Burton.
12: Yeah, he got himself back involved there on that half break. The bounce pass favourable for the Bulldogs, but trainer checked him out. Looks like he's okay to play on.
4: Nil all the score. We do that for Maccas. Here's a run out of dummy half from Edwards. Works it up over the 40-metre line, right up towards halfway. He stands in the tackle with three Bulldogs defenders. Tackle 4. Nil all the score. Canterbury, Parramatta. They go right to left now with the hands of Papali. Turns it back inside. And now it's Katonga. He'll play it just shy of the 40-metre line. Bulldogs into the field. Tackle 5. It goes to Volkman. He puts it into the air. This is a high kick. Probably the highest of the day so far. Up high goes Connor Tracy before he's crunched there by Sean Russell. And he'll be made to play it 13 away from his own line.
6: He's missed a few games, hasn't he, Connor Tracy? And he wasn't in great form prior to missing those couple of games, but I think he's come back in way better form. He looks pretty settled here today. They're trying to spread the ball inside their own territory here. Now, there's a strip, and it's gone backwards. Galvin's picked it up, but the 5'8", who looked to be in a bit of trouble, Matt Burton, about 5 minutes ago, is looking pretty good now. He's starting to make a few indentations in the defence here of the Parramatta Eels.
4: A bit like you back in the day, Darrell. Yeah, you made a bit of an indentation. Smith into a few defensive lines.
6: Yes, I did, mainly through passing. I didn't like running that.
4: Here's, great. He's got straight through 10. Oh, great run by the big unit. He'll play just shy of the 40. Run out of dummy half from Hayward, trying to catch them offside. Well, I'll tell you one thing Todd Smith's done. He's reluctant to give away six again. So I reckon you boys are right. Someone's had a word to him. His Tupin, who was put down 20 metres away from the Parramatta line. 15 in from touch. Western side of the field as Hayward goes long to Burton. Burton elects to run the football. Hands on Salmon. Now Cherry. Cherry skipped through one of the tacklers. He runs back towards the middle of the park. He's trying to get through another one, but no. He's wrapped up there by Edwards. Last tackle, says the referee, 18 metres away from the goal line. Hayward goes to Galvin. A crossfield kick from Galvin, trying to find Tawala. It went through the hands of Tawala, and it's going to go touch and goal. So they'll run it out to the 20-metre line, Darryl. Nil all score remains on the Macca scoreboard. Tui's clock says 10 gone first half.
6: Yeah, it won't be the last time you see that, Levy, because he had first crack at that Tawala. If he catches that, he probably scores. I don't even know if he got his fingertips on that. I think it went straight through his hands. Either way, it was going to be a Parramatta 20-metre tap, and they got it again here. They've started well, the Dogs. They're just starting to, they made a couple of mistakes. So I am impressed with the fullback, though. He looks like he's come back in good shape, Connor Tracy.
4: Here's Brian Kelly. He's taken to the tackle, nine shy of the halfway line, 15 in from touch eastern side as Chiwalungi goes for a run this time up over the halfway line, offloads the ball out the back to Edwards. Oh, no, Edwards has handed on to Volkman. He's lost the ball.
6: Well, neither of them expected the ball. Firstly, Edwards, I don't think he expected it from whoever threw that. Who was it, Katara or Chiwalungi? I can't remember. And then he's tried to throw the ball on the outside to Volkman, and Volkman probably wasn't paying enough attention, just knocked it down, but wasn't a great pass. That's probably just shows you why Parramatta are in the position they are. Yeah, you know, I know they've got a lot of players out of their side and they've got a lot of injuries, but that's a pretty average play. They're just inviting the Dogs back in here right on halfway.
4: Got to be better than that, Mark. Piggy Riddell down on the touchline.
12: Yeah, they do, because the Bulldogs are going to be patient as we see a little half break off the scrum base, but you just can't turn possession over in that sort of field position because you know the opposition will make you pay.
4: So back to the middle of the park. It's with Max King off the back of that brilliant run. He's taken in the tackle just shy of the 30-metre line. Parramatta into the field. Bulldogs have the football. It goes to Hayes. Hayes out the back to Burton. Burton onto Salmon. Salmon runs back towards the middle of the park, and he's taken there on the 30-metre line, left of centre field. They're on the attack here, the Bulldogs. They come left to right. Now it's with Hayes again. He runs it straight and hard, offloads the ball out the back to Hayward. Now on to Galvin. Galvin running onto the football is Satili Tupanua. He'll play 18 metres away from the goal line. They keep working the right. Galvin plays the front man, goes to Crichton. Crichton dabs a little kick in behind them. Matt Burton flying. Leo Thompson. Did he get there? No. Over the dead ball line. They'll run it out to the 20-metre line, Darryl. That's the best they've looked.
6: Yeah, it is. I mean, that was a great chase from Leo Thompson, the big front rower. Almost got there. He just overhit it there, Stephen Crichton. Thompson tried to get there, just probably a metre too far.
4: So here's Parramatta now, up towards the halfway line.
6: They're looking dangerous, aren't they?
4: They certainly
6: the
4: are.
6: I mean, but the trouble is that they've struggled to score points this year. And once again, we've had 11 and a half minutes of play here in the first half. They've looked good, but they've come up with duck egg.
4: Right on halfway, now up towards the 40. DeBellum will play the ball back. Edwards goes into dummy half, left to right. Now he's going to run it himself. Moretti overrunning the football. He's going to take the tackle, Edwards. He stands there on the 30-metre line, put down by the Bulldogs defenders. They'll play the ball back on tackle five. Dummy half, they come away through Williams to Volkman. Volkman kicks the ball into the corner. It's a high one. Up high goes Tracy with Kiraz. Kiraz has got the football. Well, he was playing fullback last week, but today he's on the wing. Either way, he's got the football now, Kiraz. And here's the Bulldogs working it away from their own end. Here's Cherry. Cherry's bent back in the tackle. He'll play it on the 20. 20 metres in from the eastern touchline. Still a little score. We've had 13 minutes of play in the first half. We do that for Mackers and Tuis. Kiraz has got the football again. He's put down 22 metres away from his own goal line. Right of centre field. All ball went through the legs of Hayward. He did well. Picked it up behind him. Now it ends up with Crichton. Crichton's taken there. 10 in from touch. 31 away from his own goal line. Ball played back by the Bulldogs. They go right to left to Tracy. Tracy straightens up. Runs into the tackle of Williams. Edwards is in there as well. 11 shy of the halfway line. Tackle 5. It goes to Burton. Ah, it's a
6: there
4: Burton
6: it is.
4: Bomb. You wanted a Burton bomb, Darryl. He's coming along. He's left the behind him. It's picked up there by Parramatta. Kelly. Oh, well, you've got to see more of them, Darryl. Paid off.
11: Levy, don't tell me that's not a better attacking weapon than the end-over-end kick they do. That is, once again, they were very lucky to get away with that, Parramatta, because he dropped the ball. It was spiralling and just wobbling all over the place like the big man after about 10 schooners. And he got him. And he just dropped it. They were lucky Parramatta went backwards. Is a Parramatta player a bit injured here, was it?
4: Papali looked like he was taken high. He's down on his haunches. Is that O'Carr's taking it? Say with me, Darryl. We want Burton bombs.
11: We want
4: Burton bombs. That's how good
11: we want Burton bombs. Let's listen to us, coach.
4: Here's Tiwalangi. He's put down just over the halfway line. 21 in from touch. Eastern side of the field as Edward goes to the short side. Now it's with Volkman. He drops it onto the right boot. Kicks it downfield. Underneath it this time is Tracy. Unmarked. He goes to ground and he'll play the ball. 18 metres away from his own goal line. Still nil all for Mackers. Mark, Peggy Riddell, you with us? You want more bombs?
5: Oh, how good is it when you see it go up and the crowd get behind it? They know exactly what's coming. It was the perfect position for it as well. He was centre field, 50 out. He can let it rip, and that's exactly what he did.
4: Bit of speculation coming through on the New South Wales team. I'll share that with you in the next break of play. Here they are, Canterbury playing at 12 shots.
11: Is it Bulldog, Richie?
4: Shush! He goes away now with the Bulldogs. A 40-20 attempt over towards the touchline. It's going to sit up. Back there is a Yongi. He bats the ball infield. Picks it up. Tupanu is there. Crichton's there as well. Oh, great kick, great chase. And they'll play it 10 metres away from their own goal line. Darryl, the mail is that Mitchell Moses... Oh, big tackle made on Moretti. The mail is that Moses and Cleary will play halves. Payne Haas back into the side. And we've got Abby Corrissau, Dylan Lucas, Ethan Strange and Isaiah Katoa on an extended bench.
11: Yeah, well, mate, that doesn't surprise me, to be really honest with you. I mean, Moses is a quality player. He was out there before. We did see him put a kick up, didn't we? I mean, he's had a problem with a calf, is it, or a hamstring?
4: He'll be right, Darryl.
11: He'll play. I mean, we can't win Queensland.
4: Can't win.
11: No.
4: New South Wales up 1-0.
11: Yeah,
4: let's just hope it remains 13 on 13, game two. Ball taken by Connor Tracy. He runs away from 1-2, taken there by Papali. He'll play 23 away from his own goal line. Still nil all the score. Canterbury Parramatta for Mackers as Kiraz sends it away to Inari Tawala. Nearly got away from them. He's put down on the 30. Ball played back again as Galvin goes into acting half. Kiraz, excuse me, runs the ball up over the 40-metre line. He's got the arm free. Popped it out the back to Tracy. Tracy goes to Galvin. Now to Crichton. Crichton working it up over halfway. Taken there by Katonga and over the top Russell. Ball played on tackle three as Galvin goes for a run. Runs into the headline. He nearly poked his nose through. He's put down 38 metres away from the Parramatta line. Back to the middle. Hayward goes to Burton. Burton running the football. He's nearly gone straight through, Matty. He's taken there by Jack Williams. 23 metres away it goes to Galvin. Tackle five. Dabs a little kick. And behind them, Satili Tupanua flying, but so is the fullback Iongi. Grounds the ball in the in-goal area. Goal line dropout, Darryl, for Parramatta.
11: Well, they've just got to keep it up here, the Bulldogs. I mean, they do look the better side, don't they? And they've had all the field position. They're the side that has looked likely to score, but Iongi did a great job there to get across. I mean, they're going to have to hold on again here because it's a goal line dropout. Whether they go the short dropout or not, Parramatta, I don't know. But they need a bit of a break here because The Canterbury Bulldogs look like they're coming to get him, but there's nothing in there. There's a player coming off here, and he's in a bit of trouble. It's Harry Hayes, I think.
4: Yep.
11: And it looks like either a rib problem or a shoulder. I think it's a rib.
4: He's holding on to sort of like that hip region. You got a good look at it, Piggy?
5: Yeah, it looks like they call it a hip pointer. I'm wondering if it's a hip pointer because he's limping as well, holding that area of his body. He's not in a good way at all, but Josh Curran, he's come onto the field to replace him.
11: I'll go out there and say, yeah, that's a hip pointer. It's an injury report for DP.
4: Do we have a hip pointer?
11: Yeah, I've got two of them. Ice gel, now stop it. It's now available in extra strength. Feel it work. Always read the label and follow directions for use. And it's called DP.
4: No, it's not. It's called ice gel.
11: DP ice gel.
4: No, thank you. Back to the middle. Now it's with Tracy. Oh, Tracy nearly went through. Oh, I got excited. 30 metres away. Here's Bailey Hayward. Back to the middle. King. King runs straight at Edwards. Edwards is put down with King. He'll play 12 metres away from the goal line. Right to left, it's with Salmon. He popped the ball away to Josh Curran. Big Joshy boys on the field. 8 metres away from the goal line. Left of centre field. Still nil on the score. Hayward sends the ball to Galvin. Galvin on to King. King straight straightens up, goes into the headline. Can they charge over here for some points to the Doggies? They'll play it 5 metres away from the goal line. Ball played back now. Dummy half. Hayward comes to the right. It's with Galvin. Galvin double pumps on. Now he's thrown the ball to no one, and it's gone into touch.
11: Yeah, had a bit of a few words with the captain there. You won't be winning there, young man. He's tried to cut out the first man. He's actually hit the behind the second man, which was, well, he's missed Crichton. He's then missed Connor Tracy, and then it's gone behind the winger. I mean, there was a few words said, I think, between he and the captain, Stephen Crichton, but that's just poor play from them. They had them on the rack here. I mean, I don't know how many chances they're going to get here, the Bulldogs. They've had a few already. And to their credit, the Parramatta Eels, they've just kept hanging in there and hanging in there and given up no points in this first half.
4: I just want to check something with Piggy. Piggy, have we had a six again yet?
12: No, Levy. The only six again we had was when it obviously was touched by one of the teams and he waved six to go, but none.
4: Unbelievable.
11: How much better is it, Levy? Don't you agree?
4: But it's so much better, Darryl, and I just find it amazing that, you know, we just changed it on the fly despite the way in which the game's been refereed. If this is the way we're going to keep it, let's keep it that way because we love it. Yeah. Here they are being played the ball back now through Papali. He's 20 in from touch, 12 shy of the halfway line as the ball goes away to Williams. They didn't like that one. The crowd thought it was forward.
11: Not happy, Jan.
4: Not happy. Have you put the ad in the Yellow Pages directory?
11: Not happy.
4: Not happy, Jan! Here's a kick downfield, one of the greatest commercials of all time. Taken there by Kiraz over in that northeastern corner. Throws the ball to Connor Tracy. Connor Tracy got away from them. He beat one, but he wasn't going to beat another. And he's taken there by Callander Silva. They send the ball away. Now it's with Tanari Tuala. He's crashed to the ground, 12 shy of the halfway line. 20 in from touch, western side of the field is Zach Galvin. Goes to Crichton. Crichton nearly bumped off one. He's brought down by Sean Russell and Harrison Edwards over the halfway line. They go out of dummy half through Hayward. Hayward stands in the tackle with Russell. And there is Edwards as well. Six again. We've had our first one. There's our first six again. Oh, no, I put the mock on him. It's Max King. He works the ball forward. He stands there just shy of the 30. Parramatta into the field. It's the Bulldogs with the football. Galvin to Burton. Burton, Cherry. Quick hands away. Beautiful take by Kiraz. He fell over. Got up, goes again. He's taken over on the far side by Kelly Volkman. And there's one other. So they're on the attack now. 18 metres away from the Parramatta line. Curran, he goes away now to Burton. Burton runs the football, straightens up the offload of the ball. Oh, now he's thrown it to a player in another jersey. He's given it to Kilmer Chiwalangi. The turnover possession, Darryl, on tackle one.
11: Yeah, you know what, Levy? Even though they've looked by far the better side here, the Dogs, they just can't score. They can't score on that occasion. Burton decided to take the line on.

0: feet to, over the 20, over the 30, he comes to Jack DeBellin, and Jack DeBellin goes bang and puts him to the ground. 13 shy the halfway line, 18 in from touch, eastern side of the field is Tracy. He goes for another run, links up with Galvin. Galvin running on the spot, goes back to the left, beat one, beat two, he's still going, Galvin, and he's taken just shy of the halfway line. 21 in from touch, eastern side of the field, still nil all the score as Hayward goes to Salmon. Salmon straightens up, will take the tackle. No, he won't, he's still going. He's trying to reef the ball out of his hands there, Jackie Boy Williams. That'll be a penalty if you do that, mate. He goes away to Galvin, running the playing the front man, Tupanua. He's put down 29 metres away from the Parramatta line. Six again, says the referee. It goes to Salmon, now to Thompson. Thompson evaded one of the tacklers, pops the ball out the back. It goes to Burton. Burton held onto it, only just though. 23 metres away from the Parramatta line. So the tackle count restarts. It goes to Galvin, now to King. King straightens up, running back at the angle, takes the tackle. They've got to score some points, Darryl. 12 away from the goal line as Hayward goes left to right. Now it's with Galvin. Now to Tupanua. Tupanua nearly got through. 5 metres away from the goal line. Tackle three. Bulldogs on the attack. Hayward to Galvin. Galvin double pumps. Long ball goes to Burton. Burton out to Cherry. Cherry over on the far side. He's got the man outside him. Might not need him. Burton's still going for the line, but he's short. He's short. He's in the field of play. He'll play the ball back now. Cherry. They're tackle four. They go deep now to Burton. Burton onto Salmon. And Salmon takes the tackle. 3 metres away from the goal line. Tackle five. Hayward goes now to Galvin. Galvin dabs a little kick in behind them. Back there, Iongi. Great defence, Parramatta, Darryl. Nil all score remains.
1: Oh, Levy, they've been superb defensively, Parramatta, but it's got to be taking a bit out of them here because they've had all the ball here, the Bulldogs, haven't they? They've had all the field position and they've looked probably half a dozen times on. They've got a score here, but they haven't. The defence from the Eels has just been superb, but it's got to take a bit out of them here defensively.
0: Dylan Walker onto the field. He'll play it about 28 away from his own line as De Silva gets the ball away to Volkman, who dabs a kick in behind them. It's a low trajectory one. End over end over end. Awkward take by Tracy. Throws the ball to Tuala. He runs it up over the 30. Runs straight over the top of one of the Parramatta Eels before he's grabbed there by Walker and Williams, who played five shy of the halfway line. So nil all the score. We do that on the Macca scoreboard. The two East clock reach nil all Canterbury Parramatta. 16 minutes left in the first half. They're just over the halfway line. Burton out of dummy half, runs the football, runs straight into a three-man tackle. He's put down 39 metres away from the Parramatta line. Left of centre field, Hayward dummy half. Links up with Kiraz. Kiraz back to the middle. Offloads the ball out the back to Burton. Goes to Cherry. Cherry straightens up. Runs into Chualungi over on that far side and Volkman as well. 20 metres in from touch. The ball played back again as Hayward goes now to Galvin. Galvin links up with Tracy. Tracy's got support outside him. He basketballs the pass to Tuala. Oh, he was crunched. Tracy, and he stayed down. Connor, we'll keep an eye on him. We'll play the ball back now of the Bulldogs. I come back to the middle. It goes to Galvin. Galvin onto the right boot. A crossfield kick trying to find the outside man. Going up high is Kelly. Kelly takes it beautifully before he's grabbed there by Curran. And Darryl will play it five away from his own line.
1: No, once again, they've repelled them here, the Parramatta Reels. This is a great defensive display from them. I've just had a look at some of the stats here for Jack Daniels. I think they've had 11 20-metre zone attacking chances here, the Dogs, and only one for the Eels. They haven't been down there, but geez, they've done exceptionally well, the Eels.
0: Yeah, they're withholding all the pressure, aren't they, as Volkman runs the football. Oh, he had support outside him, and Iongi, he couldn't get the pass away. 33 metres away from their own line. Here's a clearing kick away by De Silva. Goes straight down the throat of Connor Tracy. Wheels around over the 20, over the 30. Runs straight into the Parramatta hit line, and it'll be made to play at 20 in from touch. 33 away from his own goal line. Eastern side of the field, Mark Piggy-Riddell's down on the touchline.
2: Yeah, they're just hanging in there at the moment, aren't they, Parramatta, as Darryl just mentioned. They've hardly been down in the attacking zone, but you can hear that round of applause from Bulldogs fans. Max King gets a well-earned rest, and young Jack Underhill on the field for the Doggies.
0: Oh, we love Underhill. Here's Galvin running the football onto Tupanua. He ran over the top of Papali. He'll play just shy of the 30-metre line. Parramatta into the field. Hayward goes to Salmon. Salmon long ball goes to Burton. Burton pins the ears back. He's taken to the tackle 20 metres away. Tackle five. It goes now to Galvin. Galvin across field kick, trying to find Tuala again. He goes above them, but he didn't take the football. It bounces and goes touch in goal. Crichton was coming through with the Fox, so they'll run it out to the 20-metre line. They tried the kick again, and Crichton's down. I think he's hurt himself here too, Darryl.
1: Yeah, well, Crichton's been in doubt all week for this game, and probably also in doubt for State of Origin, but on this occasion, it looks like he's just tried to stretch out and tap the ball back in here, and Is he still down? I can't see because I'm looking at the television.

0: And now he's up.
1: Yeah, he's up, but he's not 100%. I mean, he hasn't been 100% for a little while. And to be honest, neither's the number five there for the Parramatta Eels, and that okay. He's not 100% either. So two of the great warriors of the game struggling here.
0: 31 away from their own line, still nil all. We haven't had a point scored. Oh. And there's 13 minutes left in the first half.
1: Levy, it's been a great game of football. I mean, it's been all Canterbury. It's been all the Bulldogs. They've looked likely on so many occasions. Here's a six again for Parramatta. You know what will happen. Parramatta will score first for sure.
0: Through the hands they go. It ends up in the hands of Katonga. He'll play 20 in from touch. Western side of the field. Right on halfway. Ball played. De Silva goes to Edwards. Now away to Volkman. Turns the ball inside to Chualungi. Chualungi standing in the tackle with Curran, Salmon, and down low is Underhill. The ball will be played right of centre field. A very anxious Jason Riles watching on from the coach's box. Kick downfield. There's no one at home. Steaming through there is Sam Rani. Oh, it's been knocked backwards by Kiraz. Great kick, great chase. It'll be a goal line dropout for the Bulldogs. And with, 13 minutes left in the first half, nil all score remains. Canterbury, Parramatta, we do that for Maggers.
1: Oh, Levy, that's a great kick and a great chase. Have a look at the Bulldogs boys trying to get back on side here. I reckon there's 10 of them there. They're still not back behind the try line here. So not only are Parramatta, or should Parramatta be the ones who are getting tired, so are the Dogs. They've had a lot of ball and they've done a lot of running, but at the moment, they're tired.
0: Short goal line dropout. Will it go the 10? Yes. Up high goes the Fox. Adokar's got the football. And Adokar will play it 8 metres away from the Bulldogs line. Could we be about to break the deadlock? They go to the right. It's with Walker. Now on to Kelma Chualungi. Bumped off the tackle of Jamin Salmon. 12 metres away from the Bulldogs line. Parramatta in possession as De Silva goes left to right to Volkman. Back inside to Williams. Williams is taken there by Hayward over the top. Thompson and Salmon as well. 9 metres away from the goal line. De Silva goes long. It's an awkward pass taken there by Edwards. Now on to Papali. 6 more tackles and he'll play it 9 away from the goal line. Samil Discipline creeping in here for the Bulldogs. They come away now to Walker. Straightens up there is the 15 onto the field. Chuavati. Chuavati will play it on the 10 metre line. They go long away to the right. It's with Volkman. Cut out ball out wide. Now it's over on the far side. Sam Rani. He links up with Iongi. Iongi's light on his feet. Beat one of the tacklers. Still going Iongi. He nearly slides through the Iongi and he's put down 6 metres away from the goal line. Ball played back on tackle 3. They go to the right. The big unit. Can he get over? No. He's held up and he's in the field of play.
1: He's dropped the ball.
0: He's knocked it on.
1: Knocked it on into one of the Bulldogs defenders there. That was pretty good defence from the Dogs. But I'm impressed by what Parramatta have dished up here, Levy. They've been under the pump the whole time here. And they've somehow managed to hang in there. You know what? I don't think that's a... They should challenge that because even though he fumbled the ball then, that player, I think he regained control of it before a Bulldogs player got to him there, and I don't think he did knock that into a Bulldogs player.
0: Probably,
1: it was the 15, I think, Tuivasa. Now, he's only a young bloke finding his way. He probably didn't want to embarrass himself by saying, let's challenge that. I reckon they win the challenge then. Oh, it's a shocking pass.
0: Oh, dear. They're making it hard for themselves, and then Connor Tracy's copped the knee to the head. You know what doesn't help, Darryl, as a commentator?
1: What?
0: When you've got Kelma Chualungi and Sam Tuivasa, who are clearly getting the haircuts at the same barber.
1: Yeah.
0: Thanks, boys. Very good. Tupanua ran into a solid hit there by Katonga. Wow.
1: Speaking of haircuts, you know Sam Rani's brother does my haircuts?
0: Does he? You haven't got anything to cut.
1: How dare you? What about the hairs at the back of my neck? I hate that. I hate having hairs on the back of my neck.
0: Here's a kick away from Galvin. A clearing kick downfield. It'll be taken there. No, it won't. It bounces. Goes over the top of the head of Iongi. Takes it on the 20. Runs back towards the middle of the park. And Josh Curran's there to cut him in half. Mark Piggy-Riddell, he doesn't have to worry about haircuts. He's down on the touchline.
2: Yeah, well, it's just an absolute battle at the moment, isn't it? Both teams being left to sort of play it out between themselves. They would have been disappointed there. They haven't had many opportunities, Parramatta, up that end of the field, and they weren't able to build pressure, but they might get a few before half-time, just under 10 minutes remaining.
0: You do your own haircuts, wouldn't you, Big?
2: Nah, Carly does them for me. Haven't paid for one in a long, long time.
0: Fair enough.
1: What about haircuts?
0: Hang on. There's a knock-on here by Parramatta.
1: What?
0: Someone in an offside position, or... I can't hear what he's ruling, but...
1: I don't know what the ruling is. I didn't see anything wrong with that. The referee clearly did. And I think they're thinking of challenging it, but they've run out of time, I would say. I mean, Walker's talking about they played the ball. He's got the ball here. Well, they ruled.
0: So they're ruling that Brian Kelly, as he got the ball, has then released it and touched his teammate who was standing in front of him, which is an accidental offside.
1: Yeah.
0: I think.
1: I'm not arguing. I mean, I thought he'd been going all right, your man Todd Smith, for a while there, Piglet, but I think it's starting to just wilt away from him now.
2: Not my man. He's Levy's man, Big Mark.
1: Oh, okay. Oh, that's right. He's a redhead.
0: I used to referee with him. Oh, Tracy nearly went through. Taken there by Katonga. 18 metres in from touch, 35 metres away from the Parramatta goal line.
1: Oh, Underhill,
0: that's a forward pass. It's gone to Salmon. They've missed it. How have they missed that? 13 metres away from the goal line. Hayward goes to Thompson. Now Burton. Burton, some flashy footwork. Standing in the tackle. I saw it from up here. 8 metres away from the goal line. Now Galvin goes to Salmon. Salmon to Tracy. Back in field. Now it's with Crichton. Crichton trying to give the big don't argue to Walker. And he stands there on the 10-metre line. Tackle four. They go to the left. Now it's with Galvin. Galvin throws the long ball to Burton. Burton goes to ground.
1: God.
0: Knocked backwards by Kiraz. Kiraz picks the ball up. He tried to beat one of the tacklers. He's grabbed there. He's flicked the ball out the back. Now it's with Cherry. And Cherry's put down by Brian Kelly. This is a complete dog's breath, pardon the pun.
1: Well, their set moves, looks like they've never done the set moves before.
0: Here's Galvin putting a kick into the in-goal area, and Parramatta will run it over the dead ball line. Darryl, how did they miss the forward pass? He threw it to the bloke who was standing in front of him.
1: Yeah, I agree. Here it is. I think they need to show a replay of this. Let's have a look. Mate, it was half a metre forward.
0: That'll do, mate.
1: Half a metre forward. That should have been, could have even been a penalty to the...
0: Hope Jared's got his notepad. Jared Maxwell.
1: Yeah, Jared. Copy this down. Send him a memo, Levy.
0: Memo, you're a himbo.
1: No, his name's not Memo. That's the fish on television in the movie.
0: Finding Nemo.
1: Oh, yeah, Finding Nemo.
0: Can we find a forward pass? Hello.
1: Big H likes that show too. I forgot about it.
0: Shout out to Big H listening back there in Cronulla.
1: I don't think you'd be listening.
0: How do you think Papa's going? Papa did poo-poo.
1: Papa.
0: Here's the ball.
1: Having a shot.
0: Oh, Leo Thompson winds up. Oh, runs into the line. I love the big units running off the back fence, even though he ran off the halfway line. Good stuff. 35 metres away from the Parramatta line. Now it's with Curran. Now they're muscling up Parramatta. 7 minutes remaining in the first half. Still nil all. Here they are now, going right to left. It's with Cherry. Cherry's put down 20 metres away from the goal line. Hayward comes back to the centre. Now it's with Burton running the football. Links up with Galvin. Galvin onto Tracy. Tracy dabs a little kick in behind them. Nothing. Play taken by Addo Carr. Addo Carr's got the football 13 away from their own line down.
1: Yeah, you know what? I mean, they've had so many chances, the Dogs. They've had all the field position. They've had all the ball. And you just can't believe after, 33 and a half minutes they haven't scored any points. But you know what? The Eels, tremendous. Just tremendous. Their work rate for each other has been fantastic.
0: By the way, Collingwood leading Melbourne 39-37 at the MCG halftime in the King's birthday game down there at the MCG. Big freeze earlier. Very, very popular and very, very successful as they forced the error here from Parramatta.
1: Yeah, Josh Curran, great tackle there on De Silva. Now De Silva and him start pushing and shoving. It won't end up into anything, but it was a great hit from Josh Curran. He snuck up on him. De Silva didn't know he was coming. He just went bang. The ball came loose. This once again gives the Canterbury Bulldogs a great opportunity before half time. The ball came loose there. De Silva picked it up. He didn't see Curran coming, and he just, smashes him.
0: Speaking of the AFL, I'll use one of the Dennis Cometti-isms.
1: Oh.
0: Curran snuck up on him like a librarian.
1: Do they sneak up on you?
0: Mate, have you ever been to a library?
1: No.
0: That's a stupid question. My apologies. It's Tracy.
1: Thank you. Thanks for asking.
0: You don't know the difference between non-fiction and fiction, do you?
1: Well, I don't know. Some of the stuff I say is fiction.
0: One's true, one's not. Here's the ball being played. 38 metres away from the Parramatta line as Hayward goes right to left. Now in the hands of Salmon. Salmon in the middle of the park. They've had 54% of the possession. Canterbury, completion rate of 86%. They haven't scored any points. Hayward comes back to the middle. It's with Thompson. Beat one of the tacklers. He's still going, Big Thompson. 13 metres away from the goal line. Ball played back again as Hayward goes left to right. Oh, playing the front man, Galvin. Goes to Tupanua. Tupanua short of the goal line. Knock on. Knock on again.
1: Jeez, he's looked dangerous every time he gets the ball. But the Eels' defence is just relentless. I mean, Tupanua, every time he gets the ball, he's just head down, bum up, and he's going at a million miles an hour. Wouldn't be much fun marking him today, but geez, they've done a good job on him. On this occasion, it's the centre and the 5-8 who have got him, and the ball did come loose there. He looked likely, there's a chance of scoring, but they just can't get through this Parramatta defence. They can if they're 80 metres out from the try line, but once they get to within the 20-metre zone, they've got nothing, the Bulldogs.
0: Tell you what, Darryl, if we go another 4 minutes and there's no score, it's going to be nil all at half time. Given there's been about 4 million points scored in the first 14 rounds of the competition, I don't think I would have been tipping a nil all scoreline at half time.
1: Well, I doubt whether we've seen that for years. Can we get someone onto that?
0: Get your research department onto that, Darryl.
1: Andrew, that's you. Do something.
0: Grace will do it for us. Grace will look it up.
1: Where's Gracie?
0: Gracie, your work... No, she's not. You're not work experience. You're going to take Darryl's spot. Oh. Here's the ball. Coming away now to Tuivasa.
1: Grace, lift.
0: Tuivasa stands in the tackle. She's going to do the second half. I'm going to go home. 30 away from their own line. They go left to right through the hands. Now it's with Walker. Walker's put on his back by two Bulldogs defenders, Hayward and Underhill. Middle of the park. They go left to right. Now it's over on the far side with Chualangi. Chualangi's crashed to the ground. Eventually, just shy of the halfway line. 18 in from touch, eastern side of the field. Fifth tackle, still nil all the score. They come back to the middle, it's Volkman. Volkman gets the kick away, downfield it goes. Underneath it is Tracy, plants the feet. 19 away from his own goal line, looks up, runs into the Parramatta defenders. He'll be made to play a 10 in from touch. About 28 away from his own line, Mark Piggy Riddell's down on the touchline.
2: Yeah, it's a big moment here for the Parramatta Reels. I probably would like that kick to go a little bit deeper and pin the Bulldogs on their own try line, but they've done so well defensively in this first half. They haven't had many opportunities with the football, but if they can go in at nil all, it'd be a big win for the Eels.
0: Here's the ball going to Tuala. Tuala's taken in the tackle right on halfway. Galvin out of dummy half, runs the football. He's gone straight through Galvin. He's over the 30. Comes to the 20. Iyongi's there. Iyongi brought into the ground. 5 in from touch, 20 away from the goal line. Tackle 5, 2.5 minutes left. Can they score some points as Burton goes to Thompson? Thompson throws the long ball. It goes over the head of Crichton. Back behind Tuala. Tuala's got the football. He's wrapped up by Otto Carr. And it's a changeover, Darryl. 30 away from their own line and 3 metres in from the western touchline.
1: Well, Levy, I don't know whether it's the Parramatta defence or the ineptitude of the Bulldogs with the ball. I think it's the Parramatta defence. They've been fantastic in this first half. We've only got 2 minutes to go till half time. And somehow they're finding the energy, not only when they've got the ball, but more importantly, when they don't have the ball, their energy levels are tremendous.
0: Here they are, 11 shy of the halfway line. The ball ends up over on the far side. Taking the tackle, looks like Tuivasa. He'll play the ball back, 10 shy of the halfway line. Into dummy half to Silver. Links up with Kilmer Chualangi. He's got the same haircut over the halfway line. He's put down. He's put on his side. He was on his back, but he rolled over to play the football. Up he gets. They come away from Volkman. On to Walker. Walker looking for support. Will take the tackle himself. A minute 40 left in the first half. Still nil all Canterbury and Parramatta. The ball will be played. Left to right they go. It's with Volkman. Volkman puts it onto the right boot. It's a high kick. Downfield it goes. Underneath it, Kiraz. Oh, it's knocked backwards. Picked up by Burton. Burton's got the football. Burton will be wrapped up a metre in from touch and he'll play it about 15 metres away from his own goal line. Geez, we usually have our halftime highlights coming out of the break at half time, but by the looks of things, Liam can stand down. There's no highlights from the first half. Darryl, there's been no points.
1: There's been a lot of highlights with our vocabulary.
0: Thank you, Darryl. Oh, no, the ball's gone back behind them. It's been knocked on, picked up by Parramatta. I spoke too soon. They're going to score a try, Cooper Barley. His dad's up here. His dad's alongside me. He's on his feet. He can't believe it. Is he going to point to the spot? It's a try. 4-0, Keckner come. We have had some points. We've only had to wait 39 minutes for it.
1: Oh, well, Levy Harvey Norman replay just shows the Bulldogs stuffed it up. Basically, they had the ball in their own, 10-metre zone, maybe 15, 20-metre zone. They get the ball here. Kiraz gets it, as is his want. He tries to offload on just about every occasion. It was a shocking pass. Now, the halfback tried to tap it up with his foot, and then he's dropped it. Yeah. Galvin, it's gone between his hands. The only question mark here is whether Papali has knocked it out of Galvin's hands. Now, they'll surely look at that. He's picked it up cleanly here, Papali, to try that. If he hasn't knocked it out of Galvin's hands, this is a try. And it's, you know what? It's thoroughly deserved. I said during the call, the Bulldogs have looked likely the whole half to score. And guess what normally happens? The opponents score. They do, Levy, and they've taken their chances here. Have a look at this.
0: Darryl, if you can hear a bloke who's very excited through our effects mic, it's Joash Papali's dad. He's right next to the mic. He's done the camera duties for New South Wales Cup, and he's up and he's excited, but we haven't had it confirmed just yet. Piggy Riddell's down on the touchline.
2: Yeah, we'll have to wait and see if it's confirmed now.
0: Oh,
2: hold on.
0: No.
1: No.
0: No.
1: Toddy.
0: Under review.
1: Well, we'll just... You know, as they always do, they look at it
3: this point.
1: And every little nook and cranny here. Let's have a look. Foot.
3: He now knocks the ball on. Keep going. He now regains possession after the knock-on. At that point, the play is dead. We have a decision.
1: Play's dead?
0: How's it dead?
1: Who's this imbo?
0: Adam G.
4: Timekeeper just reset the
1: play. Why is the play dead?
0: Why is the play dead?
1: He knocked the ball on and the ball came free.
0: No try?
1: Mate, I captain's challenge, the captain's challenge.
0: Piggy, any idea?
2: I've got no idea. Surely he needed to explain it better and say that Papa Lee's touched the ball there and then it's dead, but that's all I can think of. Other it's play on, you play the advantage.
1: Absolutely you do. I mean, the play's not dead just because he knocks the ball on.
2: Yep.
1: You know, he knocked the ball on. It went to the ground.
0: The ball's still in play.
1: It's open slather. Just do your best.
2: Surely not.
0: The ball's still in play. That's a shocking decision.
2: Hold on. We need an explanation.
0: Righto. Go and find out, Piggy. Go and ask something. Is Jared there? Go and ask Jared. Maybe you'll get an answer out of him.
1: You anyway, won't be because no. You're off with Jared.
0: Well, apparently he's not even the ref's boss. I've had a few people text me, so he's promoted himself. Anyway, I thought he was still the ref's boss.
1: They've still got some time here. They've still got 40 seconds here, the Eels.
0: 15 metres away. They spread it through the hands. Now it goes to Walker, plays the front man. It's with Tuivasa. Tuivasa stands in the tackle. So 35 seconds left in the first half. Can the rugby league gods give them some points? It goes to Papali. Links up, quick hands away. It's with the cut. Fox. Fox toes the ball forward. It's too big. It'll be batted over the dead ball line by Tracy. Goal line dropout.
1: Well, they've come to life. I don't know how they've got the energy to even do this. I mean, the clock's ticking down here. I doubt whether he'll call time off here, and I doubt whether we'll have a goal line dropout. So what a first half it's been, and I've got to give them a rap, Parramatta. I mean, they've been behind the eight ball the whole time. They should be going in at halftime in front due to what I think is a ridiculous decision, but they'll probably try and explain their way out of it. I don't know how. But for mine, they should be in front, Parramatta. And you know what? What a performance from them. Parramatta, the Bulldogs have had all the ball. They've had all the field position. I'm just trying to explaining, I think, to the Parramatta captain here the reason for that decision. But, I mean, I don't think there's any amount of explaining there because I think they got it wrong.
0: If the ball's dead, play comes to a stop. But the ball's still moving, yeah, therefore it's still in play.
1: Just because he knocked the ball on doesn't mean you stop play. He knocked it in, and he dropped it down and it was picked up by a Parramatta player and ran away and scored. That's a try.
0: Oh, I would have thought it's a try. Anyway, we'll try and get some sort of explanation, or there'll be some sort of smother. But
1: let's get Bill Harrigan on or somebody.
0: Well, I'd love to know how Bill thinks the game's being refereed at the moment, but that's a story for another day. Nil all. What the hell?
1: What the hell?
0: Nil all the score, Canterbury and Parramatta. Let us know where you're tuning in, 0460 873 873. Have you synced up the call with the 2GB app? Are you listening to us whilst watching the vision? Let us know. Let us know where you're tuning in. We'll find out what's happening on the roads as well. I've just been sent a post. Apparently the diversion for the closure of the Great Western Highway is an absolute nightmare. We've got the New South Wales government telling us, oh, no, it only takes an extra 15 minutes. Well, given the pictures that I'm looking at the moment, it's taking a hell of a lot longer than 15 minutes to either get to the Central West or make your way back to Sydney from a long weekend. Anyway, we'll have more on that tomorrow morning, no doubt, from 9 o'clock on the morning show. We'll take a break. Nil all the score. Bulldogs, Eels. Come back and have a look at the first half action right after this.
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0: 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Apparently the Fox crew weren't questioning the no try. But Piggy Riddell downstairs is saying there's a few other people questioning it. Yes, Pig?
2: Yeah, no, I just got clarification from TC. So apparently when he picks that ball up after he's knocked it on, that ball's been deemed dead. So right. That's why they're saying it's been deemed dead there once he picked up after he knocked the football on. That's right. The ruling on it. Yeah. Oh, I'm not saying I agree with it, because that looked like a try every day of the week, but that's the ruling.
0: Yeah. If they got it right, they got it right.
1: Well, maybe they could convince me with that, but I think they're very stiff, Parramatta. I think they're very stiff. I thought their performance in the first half was just incredible under the, considering the situation. They had no ball. The Bulldogs had all the ball. They had all the running. They looked like scoring on so many occasions, but somehow Parramatta found the energy and the will to stop them. And I'm so disappointed for Parramatta. I reckon that's a try. I still reckon that's a try, but, I could probably be convinced by the officials.
0: Well, I mean, Piggy and Darryl, it's the story of the first half is the defence.
1: Yeah,
0: the defence from Parramatta was just incredible. Piggy, it all happened down at your end of the field where you're sitting on the 20 at the southern end. They withstood a whole heap of pressure, didn't they?
2: Oh, they did. And, the Bulldogs had plenty of football down the right end of the field. And you boys mentioned it during the call that the Doggies just couldn't get over. They've struggled to score points all season. And so many balls going behind players or hitting the ground and... To Parramatta's credit, I thought there were a number of occasions in that first half where the Bulldogs made half breaks and you think, oh, here we go, they're retreating Parramatta, Bulldogs are going to go in for a try, but they just kept finding a way. They just kept turning them away and defending their line, and I'm sure that'll please their coach, Jason Riles, but down the other end of the field, they didn't have many opportunities, so... They'd be disappointed that they got that try taken off and right before half time.
1: Mate, they're just showing a replay of the Galvin. He tried to pick it up off his foot.
0: I still think
1: this is a try. I can't be convinced this is no try. I mean, they're showing replays of it on television, and other things as well. But
0: see, Darryl, if the argument is that when he picks the ball up, then that's when
1: the play is
0: there.
1: Is it?
0: But he doesn't pick the ball up. He's lost the ball whilst holding it.
1: He never picked it up cleanly.
0: No.
1: If he picked it up, he was attempting to pick it up. But whether he was as if he picked it up and started running upfield, he might have got his hands on it. But I think that's play on. I think that's open slather.
0: Well, I'll tell you why I disagree with it, Darryl, because if that same thing happens on the goal line, it's a try. Anyway.
1: It's controversial, it's controversial stuff. If they win the game, the Dogs, well, good luck to them, but I think they've been stiff there, the Parramatta side. I take my hat off to them. The number of times they were under pressure in their own, red zone there, the 20 metre zone was just like probably 15 times in their first half, and they came up with nothing. Now, the Bulldogs, they had so many chances and at the end, they just couldn't execute properly. Their passing was dreadful. It was just passing. There was kicking that was poor. And for mine, Parramatta deserve to be in front at half time, and they're not.
0: Piggy, there's a lot of talk about the Bulldogs' attack at the moment. You know, they had plenty of opportunities. They just couldn't score any points. But they've had the majority of the possession in the first half as well, so you'd think that's going to swing back in favour of Parramatta. So defensively, they're going to have to aim up the Dogs in the second half.
2: Yeah, they are, and the Parramatta have got to stay in it. That's the big thing. They've completed well and gone set for set with the Bulldogs, but they've just got to be able to take those opportunities. They didn't get many opportunities in the first half, but if they present themselves in the second half, they've just got to make sure they ice them, because you're not sure how many you're going to get. And the Bulldogs are very good at just sort of making sure they complete out of the back of the field and putting the pressure back on the opposition.
0: You need to go to the toilet, do you, Piggy?
2: Yeah, I've got to go to the bathroom,
0: okay,
2: boys.
0: You go to the
2: coffee, Coca-Cola, you name it.
0: Actually, now that I know that, keys to victory, Piggy, for Honda.
2: Yes.
0: The end of financial year event. No, you go. I'll ask Darryl. 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T's and C's apply only while stocks last. Keys to victory for these two teams. Well, they've just got to score some points.
1: Well, no doubt. I mean, Parramatta just got to get some more ball. That's the key to victory for them. If they get an even share of ball, or maybe even more than an even share of ball, I think they'll probably win the game. The Bulldogs have had more than their share. They've had more than their share of field position. I don't know what's happened to the Bulldogs' attack. It's been dreadful for probably the last, 10 weeks. Hasn't been great. And then they've only won four games. I mean, at the moment, they're just trying to power their way through. I mean, if they didn't have Jacob Carras, he's the one player who's looked dangerous every time he gets the ball, Jacob Carras. I don't know what his stats are at half time, but he's probably run for 150 metres. He's probably had seven or eight offloads. Like, they're good stats. There's not many others who have got that in the Bulldogs outfit. I'm really disappointed in what I'm seeing from the Dogs. Let's call a spade a spade. Start of the year, they were probably third favourite to win the comp?
0: Yep.
1: At the moment, they're not going to make the eight. They just look like they can't score points at all.
0: Yeah, well, there's a lot of people saying, Mark, does Canterbury have an attack coach? That one from Tom. Yeah, it's Adam O'Brien, the former Knights coach. China Mark HSC business reports while recovering from a hernia operation. Great call, boys. Every time Levy gets excited, I get a pain rush, but wouldn't have it any other way. Come on, Parramatta. Keep trying, from Steph. Listening to you on my way to Port Macquarie on the app. Thank you for that. Mark and Big Man, we've been in traffic for the last 45 minutes from Lithgow. We haven't even got to the Darling Causeway. Yes, it's a you-know-what show. Love the call from Andrew. Thank you, Andrew. Listening on the app, great call. How wasn't that play on? Ridiculous decision to try from Gavin at Shell Harbour. Pete's from Nicholson, listening from Darwin on my way to WA.
1: You been to Nicholson?
0: No, never. Darryl would never know where it is. I'm sorry.
1: Me neither.
0: And a few other people saying they're listening here, there and everywhere. Let us know where you are. 0460 873 873. We'll take a break. Nil all the score. Bulldogs and Parramatta halftime at Accor Stadium.
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0: Welcome back, Continuous Call team from Accor Stadium as the sun sets in Sydney. It sets in the west, of course, and we welcome you back. There's a nice little tinge of orange to the northern end of the stadium, Dallas.
1: You love a tinge of orange, don't you?
0: Tinge of the ginge, my friend.
1: Yes.
0: Tinge of the ginge.
1: Do you think it's going to rain? I mean, they're predicting some rain, some weather. I don't, it's not going to rain before the end of this game, I wouldn't think. But you know what, Levy? I'm going out with the predictors. I think it will rain tonight.
0: Really?
1: In Sydney, yes.
0: I've never seen Piggy look up so quickly. What's your radar saying, Piglet?
2: Oh, let's hope not. I left the umbrella in the car today, boys. It's
1: you'll
2: a beautiful
1: be right,
2: day.
1: Mate. You'll be right.
2: Tell you what, it is a very nice sky to the north.
1: Is it?
2: Yeah.
1: Well, nice. What's nice about it?
2: Well, it's pink. Pink sky at night, shepherd's delight. It's going to be a good day tomorrow.
1: Are you having shepherd's pie tonight?
2: No, I'd like it, though.
0: Are you having shepherd's pie?
2: You're not eating anymore, are you?
1: No, I'm not hungry. As I said, I OD'd at Macca's at lunchtime.
0: How they come for the second half. 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Hey, boys, love the sink. At least you boys question these crap decisions. Now, the TV station seemed to move on pretty quickly. Thank you, Mitch from Bathurst.
1: Mate, we might be wrong, but are we missing something? I mean, I've been watching football for a long time, and I must admit I'm not completely au fait. If there's new rules, there's new rules. But in my opinion, that's a try. Like, he dropped the ball, and he might have picked it up, but by no means did he have control of it. And the ball came loose and they scored.
0: Well, Darryl, my phone's lit up like a Christmas tree here. Everyone's blowing up about it, so we must be on the same page as some people out there.
1: You know what? Game's killing me.
0: Mark, Big and Pig, Parramatta getting robbed. Their defence is great, but how long can you cop these rulings? Not crumble, I'm spewing.
1: Is that
0: over
1: Billy?
0: Their guts for the big win. Go Parramatta from Rob.
1: Oh, g'day, Rob. Mm. Nice to chat to you, mate. Geez, he doesn't look good. I'm just watching over.
0: I've had a couple of former referees text me actually as well.
1: What are they saying?
0: Should have been a try.
1: Yeah, well, that's good stuff from them. Sean O'Sullivan is on the sideline warming up here, so I don't know if we're going to see a change here. But he doesn't look 100% fit just on the sideline. 131-873, but don't ring us.
0: That whistle means we're underway, Darryl. Oh, no, it's gone into touch from the kickoff. So they're going to get the ball back here, the Bulldogs.
1: Well, of course, that's all they've done is attack. They've kicked off. I cannot believe that there wasn't a Parramatta player somewhere near the ball to even attempt to catch it. Have a look at this. They've kicked off.
0: Oh, my goodness.
1: Who was that there?
0: He was standing outside the touchline.
1: Was it Adokar?
0: Yep.
1: I mean, he didn't even come in to try and catch the ball. I can't work that out. I mean, they were great first half, but the first second of the second half, they're diabolical already.
0: Biggie, can I just give you a little tip? Stay away from the dressing room at full time.
2: Yeah, okay? I won't be going near there.
0: Thank you. Here's Crichton. He's put down 3 metres away from the goal line. So here they are, the Bulldogs, an early opportunity. We've only had 50 seconds of play in the second half. It's nil all the score as Galvin goes to Burton, now to Curran. Curran nearly went through. He's dragged down 11 metres away from the goal line. Volkman held onto him. Ball played back as Hayward goes short. Now to Salmon. Salmon stutters into the line. He stands there with two Parramatta defenders right in the middle of the park. Three away from the goal line. Bulldogs have it. They go back to the right now. Hayward on to Galvin. Galvin double pumps away to Satili Tupanua. Satili still going. I think he's got the ball down. No. I don't know. In fact, he's gone to the video referee. It looked like he got it down, but Todd Smith says no.
1: Yeah, I don't think he has. I think body language tells you he hasn't scored here. I mean, there was a great effort from him. He's looked the one most likely, hasn't he, Tupanua? But as he's sort of leant out to put it down, there's an arm got underneath it, a Parramatta arm got underneath it. Somehow he saved the try, and I don't know who it is. I mean, he was about to slam it down, and out of nowhere came someone's arm and stopped it. Brilliant. Let me have a look who it is. I can't see who it is, but I'm going to surmise it might be the back rower here in Katonga. I don't know. I think it's Katonga. Oh, that is amazing.
0: Yep, it's Katonga. All right, Darryl, talk about a try-saving tackle. Wow. So here comes the decision. No try will be the decision from the bunker. And there it is. So the score remains nil all, but they've still got the football on tackle four. Hayward goes away to Galvin. Now to Salmon. Salmon on to Burton. Now on to Curran. Curran goes into the line and he's dragged down. 9 metres away from the goal line. Tackle five. Here they come. They go back to the middle. It's with Burton. He puts a crossfield kick, trying to find his outside man. Up they go, but plucking it out of the air is Sean Russell. Parramatta have the football 8 away from their own line. Nil all, the score remains as Katonga came up with a try-saving tackle. He's put down. 15 away from his own goal line. 23 in from the eastern touchline. Is that O'Carr? He goes for a run out of acting half. He pitches a good 8-9 metres. He's put down by three Bulldogs defenders. Underhill, Salmon, and there was one more, Leo Thompson. They come away to the right. Now it's with Kelma Chiwalungi. He's collared there by three Bulldogs defenders. He's put down. 31 away from his own goal line. 15 in from touch. Oh, he got into the ruck there, Burton. Talon De Silva tried to milk the penalty. Referee was up to the task and he said, no, I'm not going to fall for that one. De Silva plays just shy of the 40-metre line. Here's a clearing kick away from Volkman. Downfield it goes. Taking it is Tracy. 12 away from his own goal line. Runs it up over the 20. Runs straight at Dylan Walker. In there was Tuivasa and Kilma Chiwalungi. And it'll be made to play at 30 away from his own goal line. 20 in from the western touchline as Tuala runs it straight. And Darryl, he'll play at 12 shy of the halfway.
1: Yeah, they haven't started the second half any worse or any better than what they did the first half. Here's a nice run from Stephen Crichton. Probably powers his way about 15 metres up. He's Crooks Crichton. He's got a leg problem. Yep. He's limping. He's played the ball, but he's got a, looks like a right leg problem here. He'll probably stay on because he's one tough guy.
0: He's one tough hombre, Darryl.
1: He's a tough hombre, but that's Mexican.
0: Hits the ball. Going away to the right. He's taken in the tackle. Here they are playing the ball to Bulldogs, about 38 metres away from the Parramatta line. It's with Burton. Burton's going to put up a bomb, Darryl. It's a high one. It comes down into the hands of Kiraz. Kiraz has got the football. He's wrapped up. Changeover.
1: Yeah, but it's not one of those floating ones, Levy. I know we've had words. I had words with the coach about this a couple of years ago, and I love the big floating, spiralling ones. That's an end-over-end one. They're easy to catch. And in the end, Kiraz caught it, and he was just, as soon as he caught it, there were about three or four Parramatta blokes all over him here. They've started, you know what, they've started as well as they did in the first half, both these sides. Good run here.
0: That's to Abadi. Darryl up to the 40. He'll play 10 shy of the halfway line, middle of the park. De Silva goes right to left, Walker. Now on to Papali, links up with Katonga. Katonga over on the far side, beat one of the tacklers, turns it round the corner, and he's thrown it into touch.
1: Geez, it was an opportunity, Levy. I mean, he beat Stephen Crichton, and then he got his arm free, and unfortunately, as he tried to pop it around the corner, there just wasn't an Eels player there. It missed them all. I mean, the Fox was there, and so was the number four there. Who's that? Oh, that's Sean Russell. And it went between both of them. If it went to the Fox, I reckon he's on his way towards the line anyway. Whether he gets there or not, I don't know. But I think it was a play worth having there from the back row, but unfortunately just didn't reach its mark.
0: Well, Piggy, at this rate, we might have a nil all full time and go to Golden Point.
2: Yeah, that'd be nice, wouldn't it? Boys, just on Stephen Crichton, he's had the trainer out with him twice since we saw him limping on that leg. He's both times given the thumbs up that he's going to be okay. But, well, Harry Hayes as well, he came off early in that first half with a hip pointer. He's made his way back to the sideline. He's been doing some tests on that hip pointer to see if he can go back on.
0: All right, Piggy, thank you. As Bronson Cherry straightens up, takes the tackle, 28 metres away from the Parramatta line, middle of the park. Haywood goes left to right. It's with Salmon steaming onto it, links up with Underhill. Underhill runs back towards the middle, looking for runners, gives it on to Thompson. Thompson straightens up. Oh, he's driven to the ground by Katonga. And over the top is Dylan Walker. Tackle five, 18 metres away from the goal line. They come right to left. It's with Galvin. Galvin goes to Burton. Burton, a cutout ball. Towed forward by Bronson Cherry, but towed into touch.
1: Mate, his passing today has been abysmal. Like, Matt Burton is a quality player, but he has thrown, I reckon, half a dozen passes that have just completely missed their mark. That occasion there was the right call. He cut out a player and he's tried to hit the centre there, who was into some space. It was going to be a two-on-one there, Bronson Cherry. But the ball hit his ankle. I mean, some of his passing today has been diabolical.
0: These two teams don't look like scoring. Oh, no. Now they've lost the ball. A knock-on 20 away from their own line, Parramatta, through Sam Rani.
1: Mate, he just took his eyes off it there. I mean, that, they haven't made that many errors here, Parramatta, but that's one that they can ill afford. They're in a really, you know, defensive position. They're, what are they, 20 metres out from their own line. Tackle two, I think it was, and he just drops it cold. They've got to now defend again, Levy. This is, there's only so many times you can do this. I mean, they've got to get you eventually, Canterbury. They can't be that bad, can they, in attack?
0: Well,
1: can they?
0: 7 minutes gone in this. We're about to find out.
1: Maybe they can.
0: 7 minutes gone in the second half. We do that on the Tui's clock. The lows of the Macca scoreboard reach nil all as Galvin goes into the line. Tracy goes into the line, takes the tackle, and he's 10 metres in from touch. Eastern side, 14 away from the Parramatta goal line. They spiral it back to the middle. Galvin onto Salmon. Salmon running onto the football. Burton. Burton goes out the back. Cherry onto Kiraz. Kiraz runs back in field. He evaded one. He evaded two. He got pants by Katonga. And not Katonga by Tuivasa. He stands in the tackle, Salmon. And Salmon will be made to play at 10 away from the goal line. Here's Hayward into dummy half. He sends it left to right. Galvin now Tracy onto Crichton. Crichton over on the far side. Six more tackles, says the referee. Tackle count restarts. 9 away from the goal line. Jeez, he's Gingers. Crichton, he's not good. They come back to the middle. It's with Hayward. Turns the ball inside. Now it's with Salmon. Salmon's put to the ground. 13 metres away from the goal line. Can the Bulldogs score some points? Hayward goes left to right, to Galvin, double punch, onto Tupanua, Tupanua too big, too strong, too tough, that's a great try, it had to come, the referee points to the spot, the big unit, Barnes through, over he goes, 4-0 kick to come.
1: I think he's been their best, Tupanua, he's been a fantastic buy for them this year, he's done tremendously well, every time he gets the ball, he's at 100 miles an hour, and he's always trying to run into some space. On this occasion, he got the ball. Pretty sure it was the halfback who popped it up to him, and he got it. He ran into some space. The six was trying to get to him, Papali, but he's just got it. He's just too big and strong. Goes over the top of Papali, and momentum gets him to the line here. You've got a Yongi's trying to stop him one-on-one. That's not going to happen. He tried to get his arms around the ball, but Tupanua, with momentum, gets his arms free, slams it down. That's a try. He had one disallowed, what, 5 minutes ago? He scores this one, and he's very happy about it. So are the Bulldogs supporters. Maybe the floodgates might open now, but, geez, that's a try they desperately needed, the Dogs.
0: It's only taken 48 and a half minutes, Piglet.
2: Yeah, but they got there. They capitalised on the error from Samrani coming out of trouble. As you boys mentioned, Parramatta haven't given them many of those this afternoon, but on this occasion, the Bulldogs are able to make them play. A simple play, too. Just isolating, as you boys mentioned, Papali there one-on-one with Satili Tupanua. You're going to back him, you know, 9 times out of 10 to score it, and on that occasion he does.
0: Thank you, Piggy. Stephen Crichton lining up the conversion attempt. He's kicked 20 of 26 this year. He's about 18 in from the eastern touchline, 19 away from the goal line. He moves in, left boot strikes it, and straight over the black dot. 6-0, Canterbury leading Parramatta, 9 gone second half. You're listening to the continuous call team.
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0: Well, Piggy, I'm going to bring you in for this lovely text.
2: Yes.
0: You know, we don't get many raps in this business. Kevy's listening. He says, Darryl, Levy, Piggy, you guys are the best commentary combination in rugby league right now. Loving the call, boys.
1: I think he left out the word history.
0: Be humble, Darryl.
1: Okay, sorry.
0: Humble.
1: It's hard.
0: Here's the restart. Towards the southern end, Leo Thompson winding up. Steve's into the tackle. I love big Leo. Look at him go. He's going to be crashed to the ground 13 metres away from his own goal line. So we've got some points. 6-0, Canterbury leading Parramatta. Let's see if this sparks him to life. It has. Burton got away from them. Over the 40 he goes, and he'll play at 9 shy of the halfway line. Left of centre field, one-handed pick-up from Hayward at dummy half. Links up now with Kiraz. Kiraz is put to the ground. He'll play the ball back as Hayward goes for a run. It was at Connor Tracy, I should say. Now it's with Cherry. He popped the ball away to Kiraz. He runs back in field, evaded one, and then he's crashed to the ground 25 metres away from the goal line. 5 in from touch. Ball played back. He's slow to his feet, Kiraz. Now with Burton away to Bailey Hayward. He's in the middle, links up with Galvin. Outstretched, takes the football. He beat one of the tacklers. He's taken there by Talon De Silva. And it'll be made to play 24 metres away from the goal line. Hayward keeps going to the right to the short side. A kick up high from Tracy. Back there is the fullback. Stephen Crichton plucked it out of the air. It's another Doggies try. He's kicked the ball into the Northern Grandstand. They lead 10-0 with a kick that come. Oh, Darryl, great little try of a pearler of a kick.
1: Well, Levy, Harvey Norman replay, and Stephen Crichton, who's playing, obviously injured here today. The kick came from Connor Tracy, went in the air. I mean, it was two blokes who could have caught it. One, I think, is the fullback from Parramatta, or I can't remember, it was him or Carraz who was back there. And Stephen Crichton. Crichton outjumped whoever it was there. But it was a great set from them on the back of Carraz making half a break. I now think the floodgates are going to open here. I really do. It was Connor Tracy who put the ball in the air. Now, Crichton chased it. The Yongi had a crack at it, but he wasn't. He just couldn't get over the top of it. And Crichton did. I mean, that's a great try for them, and it's a solo performance. It's solo by MYOB. That is a standout performance there. Thanks to solo by MYOB. Brilliant work.
0: He leapt up before Iongi Crichton. He's a big, tall thingy, strong piggy, and he got there to score the try.
2: Yeah, it's great play from him, isn't it? You know, he went up and made a play, really competed for the football, took it out of Iongi's hands, and the Bulldogs go back to back. It was a nice, as you boys mentioned, Kiraz's carry there. He beat some Parramatta defenders, offloaded to Burton, just got that set of six on the roll there. They just marched the Eels downfield, and off the back of it, they were able to put in an attacking kick. That's exactly what they did, and Crichton did the rest.
0: So Stephen Crichton lining up the kick to convert his own try. Sizing this one up, a much easier one than the previous attempt. He moves in and kicks it straight over the black dot. 12-0. Canterbury leading Parramatta. You're listening to the continuous call time.
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0: I'm just going to bring you in here again, Piggy. Please, you know, you said the floodgates have opened, Darryl.
1: Yeah.
0: Brett's listening. I agree with the other guy. Best commentary team by a long way. Gee, I'm not used to all this praise, gentlemen.
1: We'll keep reading it out. Even if they're not getting any text praise, you just make some up.
0: Piggy?
2: Yeah, just keep it coming, please.
0: Thank you. Here's Leo Thompson, bang! He charges back and runs into the line. Jeez, Darryl, were you like that back in the day?
1: No. Levy.
0: What?
1: The floodgates are going to open with raps for us. I can believe it. I can feel it in my blood.
0: Oh, Tiffy's a big supporter.
1: No, Tiffy loves us.
0: Here's Underhill over on that far side. I get a little bit uncomfortable reading praise.
1: No. Just make it up, Levy. Give yourself a rap.
0: Oh, there's a Jared listening from NRL headquarters. You're an imbo, Levy. Thanks, Jappian.
1: That's better. That's more like it. Keep them coming, Jared.
0: Here's a kick downfield taken by Iongi on the 10. Runs out towards the 20. Big Cherry over the 30. Ooh, he slipped into the tackle of Burton. Was he taken? I know. 5 metres in from touch. Western side of the field. 35 away from his own goal line as Sam Rani goes for a run this time. He's taken in the tackle. 5 shy of the halfway line. 10 in from touch as Volkman goes long now to Kelly. Kelly straightens up. Will take the tackle right on halfway. Ball will be played middle of the park. Tackle 3. It's 12-0. Canterbury leading Parramatta as Papali. He throws the pass away to the Fox. And O'Carr's taken over on that far side of the field. And he's put down 10 in from touch. About 35 metres away from the Bulldogs line. Here's the ball now to Williams. Williams straightens. He's gone straight through Williams. Over the 20. He spun around and fell to the ground after evading the tackle of Tracy. 30 metres away from the goal line. As De Silva on tackle 5 goes to Volkman. A crossfield kick from Volkman going up high. He managed to hold on to it. Kiraz a little bobble. He falls to the ground and he'll play it 5 away from his own line. Macca scoreboard 12-0. Dogs leading the Eels.
1: Levy, he's some sort of player, Jacob Kiraz. I think he should be in the New South Wales side. I really do. And I know his name's been bandied about, but mate, he's a great player. He's exactly the sort of player you want in that side.
0: Ooh,
1: what about this player out of the line trying to smash him?
0: Katonga. Katonga rushed up trying to put the hit on Anari Tawala and missed him as Thompson gave the short ball away to Underhill. Underhill working the ball up towards the 40-metre line. Quick play the ball. Hayward into dummy half. Goes to Galvin. Galvin gets a kick away outside the 40. Goes down the throat of the Fox. He spirals the pass back to the middle, taken by Iyongi, runs it over the 20 towards the 30, where he's collared by Salmon and Galvin and Tupanua, and he's driven back, and he'll play 26 metres away from his own goal line. 15 gone second half, 12-0 the score, Canterbury leading Parramatta. Here's Brian Kelly with a run this time. He works it up over the 30 metre line, he'll play it right of centre field, ball will be played back there. They go right to left into the hands of the Fox at O'Carr. He straightens up, runs into the tackle of Tupanua. Down low is Jamin Salmon, one up top, but looks like Leo Thompson it is. 11 shy of the halfway line, Talon De Silva linking up now with one of the replacement players onto the field. We'll get an eye on him. It's Tinkum Brown. Yep. So they come away now into the hands of Tuivasa. That's Tuivasa, you should say.
1: Did you say Tinkum Brown?
0: Well, that's what it says here, Tinkum Brown.
1: Okay.
0: So they come to the right. Now it's into the hands of Ronald Volkman. Up high he goes. Down it comes. It's allowed to bounce. It bounces back towards Parramatta. Into the hands of Volkman. He throws the ball to Walker. Walker's going to put a crossfield kick in. Trying to find the Fox. And O'Carr's got it. No! He's dropped the football and he's hurt his knee in the process. I don't know why we're going to the video referee, but let's check it all.
3: Have no try.
1: Yeah.
3: Wide decision knocked on Josh O'Carr.
1: I think it was. Levy, I just got a text here too from Billy from Birmingham. He said, you blokes are the three best commentators since Thorber and Hollywood. Thank you, mate.
0: Thank you.
1: Well, you know what? It actually came off the Bulldogs player.
3: My decision is off Josh. Yeah,
1: well, no, it's come off Tuala. He's come in and he's hit it with his right hand.
21: Yeah. Nari knocks the ball on first into Josh Adokar.
3: Scores off of Nari.
1: Did we have an argument the other day about someone trying to knock the ball into touch?
0: Yep.
1: And it's a penalty or something?
0: Yeah, if you do it deliberately.
1: Well, try and tell me what he's trying to do here, Tuala.
3: Yes,
1: he's not trying to catch the ball.
21: Josh Adokar, it's a double knock on. We have a decision.
0: So double knock on. Yeah, but no, but you're not allowed to deliberately bat it into touch. He's just trying to bat it away from his hands.
3: That's your ball. Right, and Nari knocks on first.
1: Hey, well, I've got another one here from Harry from Harry'sville. Big man's on fire tonight. Thanks, Harry.
0: Oh, there's one here from Stan.
1: Stan.
0: There's one here from Stan.
1: Stan TV.
0: If Daryl thinks he's the greatest commentator of all time, he should give himself an uppercut. That's not very nice, Stan.
1: Stan, crawl back into your hole.
0: You got any text down there, Piggy?
2: No, I don't have my phone on me. I'm a professional boy, but there's a couple of interchanges for the
0: Oh, please.
1: I don't have my phone.
0: You were taking photos and videos a second ago.
1: Yeah. I mean, this bloke's an idiot.
0: Hello, Pete. Come in. Here's Parramatta. Drag down, penalty. Offside. Offside, says the referee.
1: Well, they desperately need to score here, Parramatta. They've stemmed the flow for probably the last 10 minutes or so. And they've stopped the Bulldogs from scoring. So here's an opportunity for them here. And they won't get a better opportunity than this.
0: So they're going to go back to the middle and repack the scrum, as they always do. Bulldogs mascot's waving at you downstairs, Daryl.
1: G'day, Billy the Bulldog.
0: 12-0, Canterbury leading Parramatta. Ball goes into the scrum, out it comes. They go to the left. It's in the hands now of Papali. Papali will take the tackle. He's put down 9 metres away from the goal line. It looks like his teammates with a bit of frustration there.
1: Well, there's nothing.
0: Joe Ash.
1: Well, mate, they had a planned play on and no one went with him.
0: Here's Brown.
1: Left by himself.
0: Brown 5 metres away from the goal line. De Silva dummy half. Left to right they go. Papali now into Volkman. Volkman turns the ball back inside. Kelma Chualangi. He put the right bumper bar up and copped the head of Josh Curran. And he's been penalised for it too, Darryl.
1: Well, Curran's down here. He's copped one in the... Well, imagine the jaw here. I mean, it looked pretty ugly. It was a forearm to the head of the defender. And he's still down here, Josh Curran. I mean, it's from a... Well, it's bad enough. He's hitting right in the jaw / throat or whatever it was. And, I mean, you can't... I know sometimes you run with your bumper bars up, but on that occasion, there's no doubt he thrust it into his throat.
0: Yeah, he's still down here, Curran, as well. So
1: I'll be going over to check if he's all right.
0: I hope he's all right in the throat. Well, the doctors were going out, but they've been called off the doctors. And he's on report too, Piggy. It was a bad-looking one.
2: Yeah, when they're horizontal like that, they've got the forearm horizontal, you just can't do it. Harvey Norman replay there, catches him in the throat. It's good that Josh Curran, he's up, he's on his feet. He's still with the trainer, but the doctor got waved away, so it looks like he's going to be okay, but... It's a disappointing result because Parramatta have had zero football attack in the goal line. And it was on one of those occasions they could have come away with points, but it's not to be.
1: Any more emails yet, Pig?
0: I've got one.
2: Yeah. What do we got?
0: Great call, lads. You're welcome. Happy birthday to me, His Royal Highness Chuck.
1: Chucky. Good stuff, Chuck.
0: So here's the restart of play.
1: Wasn't
0: Jerry.
1: It good to see Arthur today?
0: He's looking very well, Darryl.
1: Great man,
0: he's
1: Arthur.
0: A Bulldog sponsor and the owner of the radio network. Comes away to King this time. And King's taken in the tackle. 10 shy of the halfway line. 20 in from touch. Western side of the field. 12-0 to score. Canterbury leading Parramatta as Salmon goes for a run this time. Up towards the halfway. He's put down. 17 gone in the second half. 2 each clock. Macca's scoreboard. 12-0. Canterbury over Parramatta. As Hayward comes back to the left, it's with Burton. Burton onto Galvin. Galvin runs the football. He's taken to the ground there by Volkman and Sam Rani's in there as well. Hayward back to the middle. Links up with Burton. Burton away on the outside. Here's the ball taken there by the Bulldogs. And they're going to be put to the ground through Lipoy Hoppoy. Right on the 30-metre line, middle of the park. Ball play back again. They go left to right. It's with Galvin. Galvin drops it onto the right boot. It's a high kick downfield. Flying. Knocked on by Isaiah Yiyongi. And the Bulldogs will get 6 more tackles down.

0: John, Western side, it goes back to the middle. It's with Galvin. Now onto Lipoy Hotboy. I just like saying it. It sounds like something you put on your lips. Lipoy Hotboy. He's 10 metres away from the goal line, middle of the park. One-handed pick-up from Hayward. It comes down to Salmon. Salmon's going to take the tackle. He gets to within 4 metres of the goal line. He's left of centre field. Ball played back again as Hayward puts a little kick in behind them into the in-goal area. Oh! Lipoy Hotboy was flying through, but he got a hand to it. We're going to go to the video referee and have a look.
1: Well, Lipoy Hotboy is saying that he's knocked the... I think he's saying he's knocked the ball back into a Parramatta player there, but I think it's got to be a 20-metre restart. Let's have a look here. They're flying for it. Lipoy Hotboy is the only one who could get a hand to it. He does, but... He knocks it on. He knocks it over the dead ball. He's actually got his hand on the ground over the dead ball line when he touches it. So it'll be a 20-metre restart.
2: The
1: seven
2: right
1: tackles.
2: Hand of the Bulldog player first, which is a knock-on into Kelmer's head.
1: Thanks, mate.
3: Yeah, that's, no, he gets a hand to it first.
2: It's a knock-on. 20-metre restart.
0: That's the G-banger in the bunker, Adam G.
1: Yeah, well done, G-banger.
0: Piggy Riddell's down on the touchline.
4: Yeah, boys, I've just got a fax here from a Ray from Dural. Said, great, sounding great guy. Best in the business.
1: Could that be Ray Hadley?
4: I don't know. It's just a fax.
0: You're a stirrer.
1: He doesn't use faxes, you idiot. He only deals in facts with a TS.
0: He's Parramatta playing 32 metres away from their own line. 21 in from Tuck. They make a short side. It's with Papali now away to Katonga. He's taken in the tackle. 12 in from touch. Eastern side of the field. 9 shy of the halfway line. They keep working the short side. They got it away. Now it's with Russell. And O'Carr kicked the ball forward. Talon de Silva's got it. What a great Parramatta try. 12-4 kick to come. Here they come, the Eels, Darryl. Canterbury leading Parramatta. Kick to come, the Eels.
1: Well, leave it at the last 5 or 6 minutes when I really thought that the Bulldogs would probably overwhelm them in the second half. The Eels have come to life. They've got a bit of ball here. That was a beautiful bit of work. Harvey Norman replay down the blind side. A short interchange of passing. Went to the winger there, Josh Adokar. He just put a little grubber on the inside. It bounced up perfectly for Talon de Silva. He's got a bit of pace, let me tell you. He flew through. I mean, this is a lovely bit of work. Here's the kick. Now Talon de Silva just put the afterburners on there. Snabbles the ball and scores next to the post. They're right back in it here, the Eels, and so they should be. They deserve to be in this position with a chance of winning this game.
0: They needed that one, Piglet.
4: Oh, and it was a great footy try, wasn't it? Down a little short side. No block plays, just catch pass, ball out in front. Adokar summed up the situation beautifully with that kick back on the inside, and as all good hookers should, backing up through the middle. Talon de Silva gets a beautiful bounce and goes over, and you wouldn't believe it, would you? Like, we've still got, 19 and a half minutes to go. There's still plenty of time for the Eels, and now they're going to be within striking distance.
0: Game back on, boys. Oh, breaking news.
1: Who have we got a text from?
0: Hey, boys, kicking back at the White House, enjoying the call between peace talks, D. Trump.
1: Good stuff, Trumpster.
0: Good evening,
1: hey, can you do
0: Mr.
1: something
0: President.
1: About the, what's he put on our meat and
0: the tariffs?
1: Tariff, I mean... Trumpster, do something.
0: Mate, I think there's a bigger issue at play, Darryl, at the moment. It's called a war.
1: You'll fix that up first, but then get the meat happening.
0: There's no tariffs on our meat anymore, and we don't need their meat. We've got the best meat in the world. To all the farmers out there, cheerio. 12-4 the score, Canterbury leading Parramatta. 19 minutes left in the second half. De Silva, he strikes it and he's kicked the goal. 12-6, Canterbury leading Parramatta. 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
0: 0460 873 873. We've just had a heap of text messages come through. Thank you, gentlemen.
1: Anyone important?
0: Well, we've had the Trumpster. There's one here from an Albo.
1: Albo! He loves this station.
0: I don't think he was too happy with me bagging him for going on the field, but anyway. Anyway, game back on. Here's Brown working the ball forward. He takes the tackle. Was it a shoulder charge? Here's Papali. He's shy of the 20. Back towards the middle. It's with Katonga this time. He runs into the tackle of Jamin Salmon. He's put down. Hi, lads. Great call from the pearly gates. Back to the middle from Dylan Walker. Is Dylan Walker.
1: Got a name on that one?
0: Yeah, God. Here they are, just shy of the 30. They pop the ball away on the outside. It's with Williams. And Williams will take the tackle. Standing there with three Bulldogs defenders. 15 shy of the halfway line. 12-6 the score. Canterbury leading Parramatta off.

0: beautiful pass away. Brown's gone straight through. Links up on the outside. He's stretching out for Bailey. He won't be denied on this occasion. Joe Ash has scored. His dad's happy up here on level three. Parramatta have gone bang, bang. They're trailing 12-10 on the scoreboard. It's soon to be locked up at 12-all. Darryl, it's game on.
1: I told you the floodgates had opened, Levy, but I thought it might have been the other way. I mean, that is a great try to Parramatta on the back of scoring one about, what, 2 or 3 minutes ago. Great run from this young bloke. Don't know him. Never heard of him. Brown. What's his name? Tearcombe Brown. I mean, that's a tremendous run from him. He just burst his way through the middle. He's a unit. But I'll tell you what, I don't know how old he is. He looks about 18. I don't know how old he is at all. But he did the right thing. He burst his way through the defence of the Dogs. He timed his pass perfectly to the 5-8 there, Joe Ash Papali. He did the rest. Got the ball. Improved the position. It's going to be 12-all here in a minute, Levy. Buckle up, champion.
0: Oh, buckle up, Piggy. They're going to have a pretty easy kick to make it 12-all, Parramatta and Canterbury.
2: Yeah, they've done a great job, haven't they, to hang in there. And, you know, like you boys, I thought Canterbury were going to run over the top of them at the back end of this game, but they've found a way. And they've gone through the Bulldogs here on this occasion. And young Brown, I'm pretty sure he's 22 years of age.
1: Oh,
2: I think he's been at the club for about 3 years, and he's making his debut today. And I think I saw Riley talking about him during the week. He's come a long way. I think he was at Penrith, and then it's taken him a while to sort of get to the position that he's in now, but fully deserves his opportunity, and he's done a great job to get his team back in the game.
0: Talon De Silva to make it 12-all with 16 minutes left in the second half. Continuous call team, King's birthday, public holiday, Monday footy. De Silva moves in, strikes it. He's kicked the goal. It's 12-all. Darryl, buckle up.
1: Oh, well, Levy, this has just opened up. I'm in the space of about 3 or 4 minutes, and I've never heard of this young bloke. In fact, I'm going to make a statement, Levy. I don't know anyone with a Christian name called Teencum. T-E-A-N-C-U-M. Have you ever met a Teencum?
3: Nope.
1: Well, I've met a lot of Browns, but you know what I thought? They want to be different. I mean, he's got a surname that is probably about 10 billion people in the world have got that surname, but he's the only person in the world with a Christian name called Teencum.
3: Thank you, Darryl.
1: It's okay.
3: We've just had another message come through.
1: Who's this from?
3: I'll come back to it in a second. Let's get back to the footballers. Brown works the ball up over the 10, runs into a solid tackle, and he's put down in the tackle. Ground control. Great call. It's Major Tom. Here they go. Back to the middle through Katonga. He stands on the 20-metre line. He's got the arm free, but he can't pop the ball away.
1: I thought it was Buzz Lightyear for a second.
3: You got a friend in me.
1: You got a friend in me.
3: Here's Luca Moretti back onto the field. He'll play just shy of the 30-metre line. Right to left they go. It's with Walker. Walker's all taken in a solid tackle by Satili Tupanua. An upending tackle, but it was legal. Back to the middle they come to Silva onto Moretti. Moretti running the football. Runs straight at Burton. Curran's there. And he'll play it right on halfway. Last tackle, says the referee. 16 minutes left. It's 12 all the score as Volkman puts boot the ball downfield. It goes, it'll be taken by Tracy, 9 away from his own goal line, runs back towards the middle, and he's grabbed there by two Parramatta defenders over the top. Kelma Chiwalungi, Isaiah Yongi's in there as well, and the Bulldogs have got the football through Kiraz this time, and he'll be playing at 20 in from touch, western side, and 25 away from his own line. 12 all the score, Canterbury and Parramatta, as Bronson Cherry goes for a run, evaded one of the tacklers. He's grabbed there and put to the ground. Tackle made there over the top by Sam Rani. Walker's in there as well. On the 30, Bulldogs have the ball. It's with Thompson. You can hear the crowd coming into it now. 12 all the score. Public holiday rugby league. Canterbury, Parramatta. 15 minutes left in the second half. Here's Hayward back to the right. Now it's with King. Good determined run over the 40. He'll play to HI the halfway line. Ball played again. It goes to the right to Galvin. Galvin puts boot to ball. It's a kick downfield. Underneath it over on the far side is Iongi. Takes 13 away from his own goal line. Runs into a wall of blue and white jumpers. And it'll be made to play at 24 away from his own goal line. Darryl, 14 and a half left, 12 all the score. The Bulldogs and the Eels here at a core stadium.
1: You know what, this young bloke, Teencum Brown, he joined the Eels in 2024 in the club's Jersey Fleg side. Good on him. He's been upgraded to a development contract this season and an NRL one now. So how good's that? And he's been extended for the next 2 seasons. So good luck to him.
3: Here's Parramatta with a football tackle four. Always hurt himself. Talon De Silva. He's fallen back onto the ground as Walker. He popped the ball back inside. line. Now it's with Moretti. Moretti's filled in the tackle, and he'll play at six inside opposition territory. Last tackle, they come to the right. It's with Volkman. He got the kick away. Downfield it goes. Underneath it is the winger in Kiraz. He's going to throw the ball back to the middle. It's with Tracy. Tracy runs over the 10, push past one. He nearly evaded another, but to Kilmachualung, he said, come here, you're not getting away from me. Here's Kiraz up the middle of the park. Good run over the 20. He'll be put down. No, he's lost the ball behind him into the hands of the Bulldogs. Bulldogs have got it, but hang on.
4: No, no, no. He's tackled there too. Is it offload backwards? Then tackled.
5: Yeah, I think you got it right. I think it did go backwards.
3: All right, fair enough. Well, the Bulldogs have got the ball. Let's stick with it. They go to left to right. Now it's with Tuala. And Tuala's taken in the tackle just shy of the 30-metre line. 12 all the score. Canterbury, Parramatta, 13 and a half minutes remaining as King. He straightens up, takes the tackle. 9 metres short of the halfway line, just left of centre field. Hayward running onto the football. Galvin links up with Tupanua. Tupanua straightens up, takes the tackle again. 20 in from touch, eastern side. Hayward trying to milk the penalty, goes to Galvin. Galvin to the air. It's another high kick back there. Ioni. Ioni's got the football. He did well. He took the football and then takes the tackle of Crichton. And he'll play 21 away from his own line. 5 in from the eastern touchline. Oh, long pass. Ends up in the hands of Ioni. Bearing down on him was Matt Burton and Max King. And he'll play 10 away from his own goal line. Gee whiz, Darryl. 13 minutes left. 12 all the score. It's getting desperate times here.
5: Well, it is, isn't it? I mean, that pass there, I don't think it hit the bloke it was supposed to hit. They were very lucky there, Parramatta, that there was a bloke sort of lurking behind where the play was supposed to go, and the pass went wobbling in the air, and he just, well, he pushed his way onto it. I mean, here they go, they're spreading it wide again. They look dangerous on their left.
3: Here's Katonga, popped the ball away. Ends up in the hands of Russell. Russell will play at 5 shy of the halfway line, 10 in from touch. Ioni goes to Volkman. Volkman gets a kick away inside his own half. Downfield it goes over on the far side. Taken by Connor Tracy, runs back towards the middle, looking for a gap, push past one, and then he comes at Sam Rani. Sam Rani gave him a big bear hug, and he'll play it just shy of the 30. Darryl, there's one here that says, guys, you won't believe what this game's going to bring next. Love Nostradamus. I love it. He's looked into his crystal ball. Bulldogs have the football. 12 minutes, 20 remaining. 12 all the score. Canterbury and Parramatta. That's in the second half. Here's Bronson Cherry this time. He'll play the ball 20 metres in from the western touchline. 4 metres short of the halfway line. Back to the middle they go. Galvin turns him underneath in King. King's got the football. He's grabbed there by Walker. Katongi's there as well. And he'll play it now. Just inside opposition territory. Middle of the park. Tackle 4. They go back to the right. Hayward linking up with Galvin. Galvin runs back towards the middle. He tried to push past one of the defenders. They play, say play on. He popped the ball out the back. Now it's with Burton. Burton's running the football. He's gone straight through Burton. Popped the ball away. It's with Tracy. And Tracy's brought down. Track-saving tackle made by the fullback. 9 metres away. They come to the left. Galvin. He goes to Cherry. Tapped on, but it's knocked the ball forward. Oh, Kiraz was out wide. Would have scored, Darryl.
5: I mean, they butchered a try then, the Dogs. I mean, the run through the middle of the ruck from Burton was good. He's been pretty good tonight, but, geez, some of his passing has been, I think, poor. And on this occasion, they got the ball. It went to Connor Tracy. He got tackled. They had them at their mercy on their left here. He had the ball there, Galvin. He threw a long ball on the outside. I'm not exactly sure what he was trying to do there, Cherry. I think he was trying to tap it on instead of just catching the ball. They butchered another one there, the Dogs. You know what? I think Parramatta might get them here.
3: Let's get down to the touchline. Still 11 minutes left. Mark Piggy Riddell.
2: Yeah, I think everyone down here at ground level just can't believe that the Bulldogs butchered that one. It was a great run from Burton through the middle, and they needed to spread it through the hands, but they just can't execute. It's been the story of their afternoon. They've had so many opportunities, but the ball just going to ground.
3: So here's Moretti, Stevie onto the ball, up towards the halfway line, 6 metres short of the halfway line, tackle 3, right to left, De Silva, now Walker, there's a forward pass.
5: That's forward.
3: Well, Brown was standing in front of De Silva, and they've got that one, they missed one, a blatant one in the first half. Dylan Walker looks at the referee and says, hey, it was forward, all right, champion.
5: Yeah, I think if he has a look on the replay, he'll see it was forward. Brown was running on it. I like the look of this kid. I haven't seen, as I said, I've seen nothing of him. But I'll tell you what he does do. He runs into a gap. So
3: 37,638. Darryl, we were right.
5: Were we?
3: 40,000, we said.
5: Yeah, we're pretty close. I mean, Piggy said 25. I mean, he's a naysayer.
3: He's an impo.
5: Yeah, an impo. Exactly. Thank you, Levy, for reminding me of my great word.
3: So they sped the ball to Jacob Kiraz. 9.5 left. Oh, he nearly went through, Jakey. And he's put down 40 metres away from the Parramatta line. They've got a chance here, the Doggies. Back to the middle. Hotboy's got it now. Hotboy charges into the line, takes the tackle. 35 metres away. Hayward back to the middle. It's with King. King's bent backwards by Meridian Walker. 28 metres away from the goal line. They keep coming back to the left. It's with Burton. Turns the ball back inside. It's with Cherry. And Cherry's brought down. 20 metres away from the goal line. 20 in from touch. Western side as Hayward goes now to Burton. Burton on to a big Leo Thompson. Leo Thompson stands in the tackle. Tackle five, says the referee. Which way are they going? They go to the right this time. It's with Galvin. Galvin runs the football. Cut out ball out wide. Towed four by Tawala, but he's towed it forward into touch.
5: Look, their halves have both tried really hard today. But when the crunch comes and you've got to hit someone with a pass, they've both let their club down here today, both of them. Galvin, I think he's been pretty good today, but that's a poor pass. I mean, Tawala couldn't have caught that if he had arms that were about 6 foot long. He couldn't have caught that. He ended up putting a boot onto it, and it went into touch. So they've had chances here, Canterbury, but they can't ice them.
3: So 15 away from their own line as Kelly goes for a run this time. He's put down just shy of the 30. Right of centre field, the Eels will play it. 8.5 minutes left, 12 all the score, Canterbury and Parramatta. Here's Josh Adokar. He's filled in the tackle. 33 metres away from his own goal line. Ball played back again as De Silva. Oh, we had the man outside, and there's another four pass. He gave it to Tuamani, who was standing in front of him. So Parramatta, they send the ball away to Volkman. Volkman, a low trajectory kick, bounces just shy of the 10. Over the 10-metre line, back towards the goal line. He tripped over Tracy. Oh, great chase from Parramatta. Yeah. Sam Rani's pinned him in the in-goal area. Goal line dropout, Canterbury.
5: Mate, it was a great kick as well. No matter what he did there, the fullback, it was always going to be difficult for him to get the ball out of the in-goal area there. I think his kicking game today has been as good as I've seen from Volkman. That's a beautifully weighted kick. In the end, he got back there to try and get hold of it there, Connor Tracy. Slipped over, which certainly didn't help his cause, but I don't think he gets out anyway because that kick was too well weighted.
3: So they had a couple of chances up the other end. Canterbury now a short goal line dropout. Oh, Satili Tupanua fell over, and taking the ball up high is Isaiah Yongi. Penalty against Parramatta.
5: It's just for Tupanua getting knocked over.
3: Must be.
5: Well, I don't know. They've got the camera here on the front row. Now, let's have a look. They might have a challenge here. They are. They're going to challenge here, Parramatta, and I think that's warranted as well. It's a Harvey Norman's captain's challenge. Let's have a listen.
6: On-field ruling is an escort from Talon De Silva. Parramatta challenging.
5: Okay. 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Let's have a look at this. The ball's in the air. They're saying Talon De Silva took out. And I don't think he did.
6: That's why I penalised it, okay?
5: I think he's entitled to stand there. I mean, I don't think he went out of his way to knock Tupanua out.
7: Available angles with the actions of Talon De Silva and Sicily.
3: I'm not sold yet. I want to have another look. He was definitely moving, but did he move into the path of Tracy? That's the question. Into Tupanua, rather.
5: Well, you're entitled. Look at everyone. Everyone on the field's moving. He's moving.
3: Yeah, but he bumps him out of the way. That's
5: he might have had a look at him too.
3: I'm happy with that. Piggy?
8: I'm happy with that.
3: Yeah, that's a penalty. Silly.
5: Silly Tupanua.
3: No, silly.
7: Talon's not looking at the ball. He's looking over his right shoulder.
5: Yeah, I think he was. You're right. Across the path. The vision there just is pretty damning. The fact he was having a look at the player coming through. He's been good today, but geez, he's done a couple of silly things here.
3: You know who's on after us, Darryl? We can listen to him on the way home. Adam Hawes with Sports Today.
5: I'll be listening.
3: He's a Parramatta fan. He'll be beside himself.
5: He's doing some great stuff, Levy. You know what?
3: He's brilliant.
5: You used to do that show. I remember, Levy. I can see Adam hosting. Well, maybe breakfast.
3: I don't know whether he's into news and current affairs, Darryl. He likes doing the sport. Okay. We need to get him calling some football. That's what we need to get him to do. Here's Leo Thompson. Up over the halfway he goes. We might just have to bar him from calling Parramatta games. He gets very excited about the Eels. 12 all the score. Hayward out of dummy half. Ducked under one. Back to the middle. It's with King. King's got the football. He stands there. They get him to the ground. 32 metres away from the Parramatta line. Left of centre field as Hayward goes back to the middle. It's with Galvin onto Thompson. Thompson spinning in the tackle. He stands there with two defenders. Walker and De Silva. Ball play back again on tackle four as Hayward goes to Burton. Burton dabs a little kick in behind them. Back there is Brian Kelly. Picks up the football. He nearly got away from them. He's grabbed there by Burton and he'll play it. 11 away from his own line. 6 minutes remaining, Darryl. 12 all the score, Canterbury Parramatta.
5: I think they made a blue there. I think Burton's got a good enough field goal kick hit him to kick a field goal there. I think with six to go, they probably should have taken the point there, the Bulldogs. And guess what? The great Josh Morris is on with Adam tonight. That is a great pairing.
3: Oh, great stuff. Yeah. Game Oz is there as well.
5: I'll be listening.
3: Here they are now through Addo Carr. Addo Carr over the 30. He's taken there at 31 away from his own line. 13 in from touch. Eastern side. They work the short side now. It's with Papali. He's filled in the tackle. 5 metres in from touch. And he'll play it about 5 metres short of the halfway line. Back to the middle they come. It's with Volkman. He's done all the kicking today. He gets a kick downfield. Underneath it is Tracy. Takes it 11 away from his own line. Runs over the 20, runs straight at Katonga, and Katonga went bang, and he'll play 20 in from touch, about to 28 away from his own line. Here's Tuala this time. Tuala skips into the tackle. He'll play at 13 shy of the halfway line, right of centre field. Haywood back to the middle, ends up with Tracy. Tracy on to Kiraz. Kiraz with that right knee heavily strapped. He's put on his back, and he'll play at 11 shy of the halfway line. 21 in from the western touch line. Here's Leo Thompson again. Leo Thompson's grabbed there by Katonga and Brown, and he's brought down with the assistance of Tuivati, right on halfway. Ball play back on tackle four. They come back to the middle. It's with Burton. Oh, great tackle made by De Silva. He grabbed him ball. He's staying down, holding onto his head, trying to appeal for a penalty.
5: Well, there's a chance he might get this. If there's any contact with the head, he will get the penalty. I reckon he has touched him in the head here. Now, he's come in to try and put a shot on him here. He's come in. He's hit him with the shoulder. I think he's hit him in the head with his shoulder. I mean, this is a tough decision. I don't want to be in the box. I mean, he's holding his head. Whether he got with any great impact there or any force, I don't know.
3: Big call.
5: Let's have another look. Well, it's hard to tell from there. I don't want to make the decision here. What do you think, Pig? What do you think the pig is down there?
2: Well, I can't see. I'm with you guys. I can't see where the contact is. He's obviously felt something because...
3: Yeah, it's on report.
2: He's with the trainer now, but you'd think he'd go off for a HIA here.
3: He's on report. They're going to get the penalty here. Canterbury on the 40-metre line. Parramatta's into the field. So they're just checking his jaw, Burton.
5: Right, I think that's... You know what they do? I think half the time they're acting. Mate, no, I mean even the trainers come out and start touching his jaw. I think he's okay. I don't think it was that bad. And I mean, Crichton will have to take this kick, but I'm going to tell you, I'm not sure if Crichton can kick it 41 metres. He hits them pretty well. They go straight, but they don't go very far. I don't know. I'm not convinced Crichton can kick him 41 metres. He'll have to come off.
3: He's coming off the field too. Burton's coming off the field. Head injury assessment. Well, I think it's Travis Toomer, isn't it, Figgy? He's saying to the doctor, he's going, I think his jaw's gone.
2: Yeah, well, he's gone straight up the tunnel. So Sean O'Sullivan, he comes onto the field for the last 4.5 minutes, and a huge kick here for Stephen Crichton.
3: Well, Stephen Crichton, to put him in front. Can you believe it?
5: Well, mate, I can. Anything can happen in this. I mean, we had a nil all first half. Then we had the Bulldogs rush to 12-0 in the second half. Looked like they'd go right on with this. And then we've seen the Parramatta Reels fight their way back to 12-all. They had a try disallowed in the first half that I think was a try. Now, there's 4 minutes to go in the game. The clock's still ticking. My question here is whether he can get the distance here. What do you think? I think he probably can. I mean, he'd know.
3: I think he can. He's just got to have the accuracy, Darryl. And I'm not liking his body language, if I'm honest.
5: Well, I think his accuracy isn't the issue here. I think the distance is the problem.
3: So 12-all the score. This to put Canterbury in front, 14-12, with 3.5 minutes left in the second half. Either way, I don't think it's over if he kicks this or not. So he's lining it up, Crichton. He's lining it up in front of a big Canterbury crowd. He moves in, strikes it towards the upright. He's kicked the goal. 14-12, Canterbury leading Parramatta. Mark Piggy Riddell, the great place has erupted.
2: Oh, they love that, the Bulldogs fans, don't they? It was a pressure kick, 4 minutes left in the game. And the man steps up, Stephen Crichton, and absolutely slots it. Just gets over the crossbar, but that's all it's got to do. Have a look here for the short kickoff from Parramatta.
3: Oh, wow. Darryl, what a kick. We doubted him. Yeah, we should never have doubted Crichton.
5: I shouldn't have. Look, he hits him pretty straight every time, but I've always been concerned about his distance. Here's the kickoff. Let's see what happens here.
3: Shortest kickoff. Up high they go. It's been knocked on by Canterbury. Knocked on by Canterbury. Parramatta have got the football. 3 minutes left. 14-12 to score. Canterbury leading the Eels. It goes away on the outside to Tuivati. And Tuivati's grabbed there by the Bulldogs. and he's put to the ground 28 metres away from the goal line. They go back to the middle. It's with Volkman. Volkman running the football, trying to use some fancy footwork through the line. 20 metres away from the goal line. The ball will be played now. They lead 14 to 12 Canterbury. Parramatta's got the football for Parley. Away to Wiongi. Cut out ball to the Fox. Fox plays the ball forward, but it's too big. He's kicked the ball back to Parramatta. It'll be a 20-metre restart, 2.5 to play, 14 to 12, Canterbury leading Parramatta.
5: That was a good pass on the outside. He just didn't know. He actually went into touch. Probably a better result for them here as opposed to a seven-tackle set. They're going to just play the ball here because he was in touch when he kicked the ball. So there's 2 minutes to go. They're just going to wind the clock down here. The Bulldogs, as you'd expect, but how would you know what's going to happen in this game? It's ended up being a cracking game.
3: It certainly has, Darryl. 14 to 12, Canterbury leading Parramatta. It's been a war of attrition this afternoon on the King's birthday public holiday. The ball will be played by Tuala. 10 away from their own line. A minute 50 remaining. It's 14-12 Canterbury in front. Here's Connor Tracy working it out towards the 20. He'll play it left of centre field. Hayward back to the middle. It's with King. King charges in the Parramatta line. He's brought to the ground. He'll play it 30 away from his own goal line. Dummy half Hayward goes to Salmon this time. Salmon runs into the tackle of Katonga. Sam Rani's over the top, puts him to the ground. 12 shy of the halfway line. Hayward comes back to the middle. It's with Crichton. A big kick goes away from Crichton. That's a big baller of a kick. It goes down the throat of Iongi. Iongi runs up over the 30. He runs over towards the touchline, trying to find an opening. He put the great tackle on Satilli. They've got a minute 15 left. They've got to go 60 metres to score or kick a 2-point field goal to send it to extra time. A minute 8 left in the second half. It's tackle 2. They've got it 5 shy of the halfway line. It goes to Iongi. Iongi drifting across field. He's looking for runners, but he takes the tackle of O'Sullivan. 5 shy of the halfway line. The Bulldogs have the lead. They go to the right. It's with Volkman. Now Kelly. Kelly lost his footing. He slipped into the tackle. Tackle 3, says the referee. They come back to the middle. It's tackle 4. It goes to Walker. Walker's going to throw the long ball. Now he goes to Papali. And Papali's taken. 40 seconds remaining. This is their last chance. It's tackle 5. They go to Volkman. Volkman goes to the air. They're flying through up underneath it. The Bulldogs have got it through Cherry. Cherry's got the football. 30 seconds remaining. The Bulldogs are going to wind down the clock, and barring a disaster, the Bulldogs are going to claim a very valuable 2 points. Cherry, he plays the ball, and Tracy will take the tackle. 15 seconds remaining. What a game of football on this Monday as Curran goes for a run. There's 10 seconds remaining. It's 14 to 12. Canterbury leading Parramatta. There's 4 seconds remaining. He takes the tackle, O'Sullivan. You'll hear the siren. It's all over. A King's birthday public holiday. Perler of the game. The Bulldogs have beaten their arch rivals Parramatta by 14 points to 12. And Darryl, to think that it was nil all at half time. The war of attrition. The Doggies have won it 14 points to 12.
5: I'll leave you. It's been a great game of football. The second half in particular, even the first half, even though there were no points scored, it was a pulsating first half, and the second half was even better. We saw some points scored. The Dogs looked as though they were going to run away with it after scoring the opening 2 tries probably in the first 10 or 12 minutes. But gee whiz, you know what? I've got a different opinion of Parramatta now. They just never gave up. They never, ever, ever gave up there. There was a bit of controversy, a no try to the Parramatta side in the first half. Even the penalty, I think, to the Bulldogs that won them the game. I still think there's a question mark over that. But there was a number of really, really good players out there tonight. And congratulations to all of them. What a game of football. Let me tell you, for me to do the 3-2-1s, I'm perplexed.
3: Well, we need 3 of them, Darryl. 1-300-722-873. When you hear them, folks, be one of the first 3 callers through on the prize line. The caller who has the man of the match will win the Continuous Call Team Limited Edition 40th Anniversary jersey. Downstairs quickly, Mark Piggy-Riddell's got one of the players with him right now.
2: Yeah, down here with Max King. And Max, what a King's birthday game.
8: Yeah, I mean, mate, anything at the moment, you know, we'll get any win we can. And we probably made it tough for ourselves, you know, given the way the game went. You know, it felt like we were there all first half, but we just couldn't get points on the board. And, you know, we started early, came out of the blocks hard, and then just gave them a sniff. And the morning game these days, you know, we gave them 12 points, which felt like a lot, but it wasn't. And they capitalised in the space of, 5 minutes, and we're back in the arm wrestle at 12-all. It was tough going there in the end. And like I said, we're just happy to get a win.
2: Yeah, you got going into the bye next week, and the position you're in, you just need to stay in touch with that top eight for that run in the back end of the season.
8: Yeah, for sure. I think it's big. It's big for the boys, inside as well. Everyone's been, really positive and upbeat and enjoying come the training. And I know I've been in positions where, you lose a couple of games and everyone starts dropping their head, and we haven't been that. But like you said, we just got to get results on the scoreboard, and, confidence will sort of come round, and we know the type of team we can be, and we haven't started the season like that. But, hopefully, as I said, we can sort of turn things around. No one remembers the first half of the season anyway. So we're looking at last year, Broncos going on to win it. So, you just never know.
2: Mate, you're standing there, you're watching Stephen Crichton line it up with a few minutes to go. What are you thinking?
8: Well, I'm thinking, please get the thing. I think it's a funny one as well, because they end up going short, but usually on penalty goals, you're the first one back there as a front rower as well. So I'm usually all the way back at the dead ball line, but given the stakes, and it was 40 out, so there was a chance he could have missed it, could have hit the post, whatever. So, I was just thinking, just kick the thing, and then obviously off the kickoff, they got the ball back. So, she's a bit tight there at the end, but... yeah, just get the good to get the result.
2: Well, go and enjoy it, mate. You did a great job through the middle today.
8: Good on you. Thank you, Mark.
3: Max King with Piggy Riddell. Grab one more, Pig, and then we'll wrap up and hand over to, of course, Adam Hawes on Sports Today. He'll have all the reaction. You can give him a ring as well and have a chat to Horsey. Let's go back downstairs. I think Piggy's got another bulldog with him.
2: Hey, boys, I've got one of our favourites, our new favourites, Jack Underhill. Jack, what about being involved in a game like that, mate?
9: Yeah, it was cool. It was just quick. It was just quick heaps. It was good. I don't know what to say about that.
2: What about the game? Like, there's so many six to goes, but in that one, in particular in the first half, you guys and the Eels just going set for set.
9: Yeah, we're training, just working hard, and then it just comes out on the field, just giving each other a call and just keep backing each other there.
2: How have you enjoyed the promotion into the NRL squad? How are you enjoying it?
9: It's pretty hectic, eh? I think everyone loves it when you get your opportunity. I don't want to go anywhere. You want to stay. So just keep fighting for my spot. We have a good squad and everything, so we're going for it.
2: Well done, mate. All the boys love watching you play.
9: Thank you.
3: Jack Underhill with Piggy. Well, that was a short one. Piggy, get one more. We've got enough time for one more. 14-12 Canterbury over Parramatta. I need your three players, please, Darryl.
5: Oh, really difficult. I'm going to go Satili Tupanua, Katonga from Parramatta, and also Jacob Carraz.
3: Satili Tupanua, Katonga, and Jacob Carraz. 1-300-722-873. 1-300-722-873. We'll get back downstairs. Oh, Piggy's got another hooker with him, Bailey Haywood.
2: Yeah, I'm with another hooker, but this one got through 80 minutes, mate. What a performance.
10: Yeah, it just feels good to be back in the winner's circle. Obviously, it's been a tough couple of weeks, but we got the result in the end. There'll be plenty that we'll look back in review, but it's just good to get the 2 points.
2: Yeah, that's the thing at the moment for you guys, and obviously it hasn't been the season that you'd want, but still plenty of time to turn it around, and when you're going into a bye, you take that confidence out of today's game into that bye, and hopefully that can set you guys up.
10: Oh, without a doubt. Internally, the belief has never stopped. We trust the system. We know how well it works, and we know how well we can do. Although the scorelines haven't resembled that, we've got all the faith, the trust, and the belief that when we're getting things right, good things are going to happen.
2: Could you believe the scoreline, nil all at half-time?
10: No, but, that's the game. Sometimes Parra just make good stops. We just miss a couple of chances, but that's the game. You can't let that determine your mood or else the squad just doesn't get your way. You just got to be resilient, bounce back from that, and like I said, I'm just glad we got the 2 points in the end.
2: Yeah, well, that's the thing, isn't it? Because in the second half, you shoot away 12 points, and the guys in the box, myself, we think, the Bulldogs are going to roll over it, but Parramatta find a way to get themselves back into the game right at the back end, but still you're able to ice it in the end.
10: Yeah, that was probably just change momentum off my kick there, 7 tackles, so I apologise to my teammates for that, but we held out, we defended our backsides off. Critter comes up with a big play like he always does. So, yeah, just glad to get the win.
2: Well done, mate. Congratulations. Enjoy it.
10: Thank you. Appreciate it.
3: Bailey Hayward with Mark Piggy Riddell off the back of a 14-12 victory to Canterbury over Parramatta. Daryl, I need to get a Macca's well-played moment off you if I can. When the footy's on and you can't miss a moment, your Macca's delivered for a 99-cent delivery fee only on the My Macca's app. What was your well-played moment?
5: I think I've got to give it to Stephen Crichton, and I don't know why I haven't listed him in the top three. He was outstanding today, but there's a lot of good players. I think his try, when he just jumped over the top of the fullback there and caught the ball, kicked and scored the try. I think he kicked three from three, including the last one. But I think that try basically, I think, won the game for them. It was a really good game of football in the end. Leave even the first half, I thoroughly enjoyed, nil all at half time. But I think they're a bit stiff, Parramatta. I keep going back to that first half, no try. I'd like to see the NRL explain that, because I'm not convinced. Not convinced it wasn't a try.
3: All right, 14-12, Canterbury over Parramatta. Just before we get out of here, Daryl, we'll get the callers through for the players. So you had Kiraz, Tupanua, and Katonga.
5: Katonga, yeah.
3: Who was your player of the match?
5: Oh, I think Kiraz. I love him. I just think he's playing on one leg. But, mate, he made, I don't know how many metres he made, but every time he got the ball, he made tackle busts. He offloaded. He made metres. He's just a good player, and I think without him, they probably struggle to win that game.
3: All right, fantastic. So congratulations to the caller who has Jacob Kiraz. He gets the 3 points, Tupanua the 2 points, and Katonga the 1 point. And the caller who has the player of the match wins the continuous call team jersey. Thanks to Sonali. Sonali Sports, proudly Australian-owned. They have you covered for all your sporting apparel. Ready when you are. Sonali Sports, gear up for performance. Daryl, we're on air for another 50 seconds. Adam Hawes is standing by. If you're on the way home and you want to talk some footy and have a chat about Parramatta, about the no-try, if you want to talk about the Bulldogs, give him a ring right now, 131-873. Daryl, well done to you, mate. Thank you for your company today.
5: Thanks, great calling over the weekend. Mate,
3: you too, buddy, and we'll catch you back on Saturday. Well done to Piggy. He's making his way to the car park, no doubt. And, of course, I'll be back with you tomorrow from 9 o'clock for the 2GB morning show. And congratulations to the Bulldogs off the back of their 14-12 win over the Parramatta Eels. It's the Bulldogs that claim the I Forgive Cup, and the Abdullah and Saker families are down there right now. Thank you very much for your company. Don't go anywhere. Adam Hawes standing by to review what happened over the last 80 minutes. Give him a ring on 131-873. Congratulations to the Bulldogs. They've beaten Parramatta by 14-12.
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2: Well, hope you are enjoying your long weekend. Massive show coming your way this King's Birthday Monday. Josh Morris will be along shortly to wrap up all the action from the Bulldogs and Eels epic at Accor Stadium, which was wonderfully called by the continuous call team of Levy, Big Man and Piggy. Fantastic job, boys. It was nil all half-time, but the Bulldogs have won that one 14 points to 12 with a late penalty goal to Stephen Crichton. So they claim the I Forgive Cup. More than 37,000 people there at Accor Stadium. Great atmosphere. We'll bring you the post-match press conferences throughout the show. Eels and Bulldogs fans, jump on the open line and have your say. 131-873 is the number. 0460-873-873 is the text line where you can get us with an email. 2GB or 4BC, click on the feedback icon. Plus the Blues State of Origin team will drop any minute. We'll bring that to you as soon as we get it. Nine News was just showing Api Korosau at the Blues team hotel. So that's a fair clue, isn't it? Unless he was there getting some autographs. Queensland announced their team earlier today as they try and level the series at the MCG on June the 17th. Only a few changes. A big one, of course, is the return of Reece Walsh. He's been named on the extended bench at the expense of Ezra Mam, who has been dropped. Remarkably, Walsh is the only Broncos player in that squad. So times have certainly changed. We'll hear from Maroons coach Billy Slater a little later on. Emotional scenes at the MCG this afternoon for the Collingwood-Melbourne game, the annual Big Freeze fundraiser to fight motor neuron disease. This one meant even more following the recent passing of Neil Danaher, the man behind the Big Freeze concept. Jai Arrow was there to toss the coin after being invited by Collingwood as he embarks on his own fight with MND. Melbourne winning that one 83 points to 75. We'll cross to the MCG later in the show to chat with 3AW's Eddie Summerfield. Congratulations to Alexander Zverev. The German's finally broken through for his first major. He's won the French Open final. Merit Andreeva won the women's final at the age of just 19. Fantastic. And a special shout-out to Aussie Curtis Marshall, because he has beaten the GOAT of men's pole vaulting, Armand Duplantis, in the final of the Diamond League in Stockholm. Get this, the Swede has won the past two Olympic finals, the past three World Championship titles, and hasn't lost a final in almost 3 years. He was on a winning streak of 40 finals, but Curtis has brought him down. So well done, Curtis. You're an absolute champion. We salute you. Adam Hawes with you this Monday, the 8th of June. Welcome to Sports Today. And here he is, a very happy little former bulldog, Josh Morris. Hello, J-Moss.
22: Hello, Horsey. I know you're doing it tough now, but look, I think the Dogs were very, very clunky in that first half, and a lot of balls went to ground. I think if they sharpened up their attack, they could have won by a bit, but full credit to Parra for coming back, because they didn't look like scoring at any stage, and then they got two quick tries to make it a contest. And I didn't see the penalty. I was off getting a Mars bar from the vending machine, so I didn't see the penalty. But I know you weren't too happy about it.
2: I just hate these public holiday Monday games, because this is the second one. It's given me great stress coming into the studio, because Parramatta lost to the Tigers in Golden Point, 22-20 from a late penalty as well. But I'm over that, as you can tell. But, so nil all at halftime.
22: Yep.
2: As you say, the Bulldogs had all the territory. They had most of the possession, 54%, but they just couldn't string three passes together.
22: Yeah, and a contentious call as well. I was driving in and listening to the boys call it, and what they seemed to think that it was a try. The Lachlan Galvin dropped the ball, it got picked up, and then it was play on, but they've ruled the play dead.
2: It was, okay, it was an absolute scramble, some shoddy passing from the Bulldogs. So Lachie Galvin has knocked it on, and then he's just got his hands to it to collect it as he got hit by Papali, and the ball came free again, and Papali scooped it up and scored. This is the bunker again, looking at slow-mo replays, analysing stuff way too much. They've come up with the call that, because he reclaimed possession, Galvin, the ball's dead.
22: Yep.
2: But if you run that at real time, that moment, he's got to the ball as he's getting crunched in the tackle. So for me, that's play on every day of the week. I think anyone who watched that piece of play would say, I don't think anyone watching that play would have said, oh, hang on, that's dead ball.
22: Yeah.
2: Everyone.
22: Do you think the NRL is going to come out and say something?
0: Oh, they'll probably back it. But I do think, J. Moz, and there has been calls to get rid of the slow-mo replays.
22: Yeah.
0: They're looking for things that just aren't there, and that was one of them.
22: I think that's been a thing that's been happening not just this year, but for a number of years, where we look at ways to take it off as a try. Like the amount of scrutiny, for me, it is frustrating because they're looking at one thing and then they completely change it to another thing that they weren't even looking at to rule it a no try. So,
0: if they gave that try, J-Moz, I don't think one Bulldogs player would have complained.
22: Nah, well, by the sounds of it, everyone thought it was a try. So, yeah, and I think we've got to have common sense as well. Like you said, don't play it in slow motion, play it in game speed. And then, you know, there's ones last week with the Curran, charge down, you know, like when we go black and white, I still think we can get it wrong going black and white. Like, so, I think it's a contentious call and it, you know, potentially decided the match.
0: Well, we've got plenty of texts rolling in. Feel free to jump in the open line. If you're stuck in P1, for example, Jay Moss is waiting to take your call. 131-873 is that number. And unlike Kim Kardashian, he is happy to have a chat. Did you see that today at the Formula One?
22: I've been seeing stuff.
0: How hard is it to say
22: hello? I've been seeing stuff pop up all day of the bloke at the Monaco Grand Prix trying to get interviews, and they just don't want to talk to him. Like, do they get teed up to just not talk to him?
0: He needs lessons from Piggy Riddell on the sideline. Yeah. For the continuous call team, because Piggy gets his man every time.
22: Yeah, and he, I think he even throwed in, I'm a kind of famous.
0: Don't you know who I am? Oh, boy. Yeah, okay. So on the text line, Dave, the bus driver, I thought he might chime in. J-Moz, the big man, said it's a try.
22: Yeah. Mm. And I just saw it then. We've obviously got Fox in going in the background. And as we finished talking about it, I just looked at it. And even in half speed, it should be a try. Like, he hits him at exactly the same time he gets the ball, forcing him to lose it. He didn't have control of the football. I would say that would be a try.
0: Yeah. You know, we can whinge about it all we like, Parramatta, but their start of the second half was appalling, and they gave the Bulldogs momentum. It was nil all at half time. But then, have you ever seen anything like it? The kickoff for the second half, they allowed it to go into touch.
22: Yeah.
0: First bounce. I mean, I've never, it was like park footy. Yeah. Worse than park footy.
22: Yeah, and Jason Riles would have been filthy. Like, they did so well not to concede any points in that second half. And then, I mean, in the first half, and then straight away they put themselves back under pressure. So, yeah, there were some moments there for the Parramatta, but they were brave. Like, as we spoke about the Dogs, their attack needs to be a whole heap better. At the rate they're going, they won't play finals.
0: No way in the world. It looked for most of that game. It was a great finish and all that, but for most of that game, it did certainly look like 15th versus 16th, which it was. Izzy Katoa also at Blues camp, so it looks like he's in the squad. We're waiting for that team to come through officially, but Isaiah Katoa from the Dolphins certainly doing some interviews there, so you can mark him down as part of that Blues 20-man squad. What do you think of Katoa?
22: Well, he's in red-hot form as well. I thought he was outstanding for the Dolphins against the Cowboys, as we see Payne Haas coming in as well. So
0: that's not a surprise.
22: No, that's not a surprise. But, yeah, I think they were saying that Katoa would have been in game one squad had he have not had a HIA and been ruled out. So, yeah, it's going to be interesting to see the makeup of that bench. There is talk that Dylan Lucas has forced his way onto the bench as well. And I thought, you know, he's been in great form for the Knights. And I thought he was unlucky not to be in the squad to start with. So if he does get in, I think that's a great one for the Blues.
0: All right, well, we'll come back to all that Origin talk a little bit later on. But, yeah, so the Bulldogs, just back to today's game, they got out to a 12-0 lead. Parramatta, as you say, from nowhere. Bang, bang, Talon De Silva try. Joash Papali try, 12 all. Then there was a Parramatta was on the attack. Penalty went against Talon De Silva for a silly play. Where he's
22: on the short line dropout.
0: Short line dropout. He sort of flung his arm or shoulder out.
22: Yeah, he just can't do it these days.
0: You're always going to get picked up for that one. So that was a penalty. Got the Bulldogs out of trouble. Then down the other end, he's hit Burton high. Well, he's been placed on report for a high shot on Burton. But replays to me were a bit inconclusive. So anyway, Crichton kicks the penalty goal 14-12. So it was a tough end of the game for Talon De Silva.
22: Yeah. And look, he has moments in the games sometimes, but he is a great talent. And he came up with that try as well. And he looked dangerous. He looked dangerous at stages. And when they scored those two tries, it was kind of off the back of some of his work around the ruck.
0: Yep, for sure. There was another moment. Did you see the Kilmer Tuolungi forearm into Josh Curran? He was running the ball.
22: I saw it just as I got in, and yeah, that's not a good one. When, you know, as players, you kind of get taught to get your bumper bars up. So you've got your elbows up, but they're, you know, up and down. He's turned his to the side to get, you know, that full exposure and hit him in the throat, and that wouldn't have been very pleasant at all. So I reckon he'll get a week for that.
0: Yeah, I think he'll have some time. He's got some loading too, yeah. Kilmer Tuolungi, no doubt about that. Let us know what you think, guys. What do you think of the late penalty to the Bulldogs? Fair enough. What about the no try to Parramatta? Glenn says, hi, Adam and Josh. Power were robbed, boys. That was a try for mine. So Tony says, Adam, I find it hilarious you're whining about the Galvin knock-on, which was correct. I heard you defend the ref penalising Curran for a charge down last week. That was a dead ball. It's the rules from Tony. Okay, everyone's entitled to their opinion. I just thought the defender got to Galvin as he got his hands on the ball.
22: Yeah, it was simultaneous.
0: Mm.
22: And he didn't have full control of the ball because he ends up losing it.
0: Yep, yep. Hey, Horsey, this is from Mark. Get rid of the damn bunker. These refs just need to look at it through our blue and gold eyes. That was definitely a try from Peter. Yeah, it's been a tough season for Parramatta. But look, the Bulldogs, they get the win and, you know, they're still alive in the race for the finals.
22: Yeah, and I think there's a couple of results that have gone kind of their way and the Storm's way at the moment. You know, the Storm's had two wins over the Roosters and the Knights, and there's a logjam around, you know, 7th to about 12th or 13th, where if you can pick up some wins in this origin period, you can get up that ladder and mount a charge late.
0: Well, they've got the bye next week, the Doggies, so they're going to work their way up. They've got a lot of work to do.
22: Their attack is nowhere near where it needs to be. The defence was good for the most part. They just had that five-minute lapse, but their attack is just...
0: But why? What do you think it is? Because it's like the combinations have been there for a while now.
22: Yeah. There was a lot of passes that went to ground, just missed their mark.
0: And what is it, a communication?
22: Well, that's execution. That's all it comes down to, execution. And if that's how they execute at training, it's happening in the games. Like, you train how you play sometimes. So I think, you know, they need to sharpen up on that execution aspect of it. And,
0: Because the worry is, J-Moss, they weren't up against a great defensive team. Parramatta's got the worst defensive record in the comp.
22: No, and I think they look good at stages when Matty Burton runs the ball. Like, that's his best strength. His running game is his best strength. And against the Storm, he ran for about 250 metres. And I think he got man of the match. He was outstanding. And getting the ball to the centres early, Bronson Cherry, like, he can do some damage out wide as well. But they have one player I will say who's been outstanding for them pretty much all year has been Satili Tupanua. Like, he has been outstanding, so hard to bring down on those edges. He brings aggression as well, and he's been doing a wonderful job for them.
0: All right, we need to get to a break. On the other side, we will talk State of Origin, but we'd love to hear from you this Monday evening. 131873 is the number. You can text 0460 873 873. 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
1: A few hours have passed, but the problems for the trip home not only remain, they're worse. Lithgow's bottleneck takes first place. It's so bad, police are on point duty from Main Street to the other side of town. It's a slow run, then a crawl to Clarence through to the other side of Dargan. It was close, but taking the silver medal is the M1. It's currently unmedicated. You'll be on the brake pedal from Somersby. It eases a little from the Hawkesbury. The Cowga to Arunga is a disgrace. I'm Ash Turner live on your traffic leader, Sydney's 2GB.
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0: Aussie and J-Moz with you this Monday evening. Let's go to the open line now. Aaron has called in from a core stadium. I think he's on his way home. G'day, Aaron.
26: Hey, lads. How are we?
0: Yeah, we're going good, mate. Yeah. What do you think?
26: Oh, mate, look, Parramatta, I'm a mad Parramatta fan. Just flew down from Townsville and on my way back to family's house and, mate, just disappointed. Talon played us back into the game and then, unfortunately, two silly mistakes. Just I get the second one where he led out of the line to try and rev us up, but just silly. Silly at that, in that area of the field.
22: Yeah, you're right, mate. He did spark the attack in that second half to get him back into the contest, but the escort penalty was, that's one where you don't need. And then you can get those ones wrong where you fly out of the line and make contact. And unfortunately he hit Burton in the head there, but yeah, I thought he had a pretty solid game. And like we said, we all thought that the Galvin drop ball and then knock on was a try to Papali. So I think Para fans can be disappointed. How was the crowd out there, mate? It was there was 35,000, I think. How was it out there, the atmosphere?
26: The atmosphere, look, as obviously flooded with Doggies fans as it should be, and mate, atmosphere was great. Look, I go to North Queensland and sit in the Cowboys game up there at Queensland Country, and atmosphere is great up there, and it's just replicated here, but just probably in a larger format. But disappointed not to see their boys get the win. Having said that, there's a little bit of life in the Eels, I hope.
22: Oh, mate, I think there is. I think their injury list has just gotten bigger and bigger as the years got on. Like,
0: well, Mitchell Moses would have been handy.
22: Yeah, it's character building. It's going to pay dividends next year when they've got a healthy roster and these kids that have probably weren't supposed to play have now played a number of games, and then he can bring them in. So I think it's looking up under Jason Rolls.
0: Aaron, great call, thank you so much, and we love your commitment. You come from Townsville to cheer on your Eels. Well done, mate. Hopefully things turn around pretty soon. Time to do this.
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3: With over 50 years of experience, they are the lawyers you need on your side.
0: Brighton's Lawyers Judiciary Report time. Not a lot of excitement about this one. Mav Geyer, in his, he's starting debut for the Tigers. He picked up a fine for dangerous contact on Nathan Cleary. Tom Chester, $3,000 fine. That was for a high tackle. It's pretty wild high tackle, that one, against the Dolphins. I think you got Selwyn Cobbo there. Hugo Savala looking at a fine. Bronson Garlick a fine. And Jake Simpkin a fine. So no one will be missing any footy out of that weekend. On the text line, Slipper says, two ghastly calls this weekend. Parramatta robbed of a try. Manly awarded a try in a blatant knock on. Poor form bunker. And Dan says, the Tigers of old are back. Ha ha. Howdy, Benji, get an extension. So not a lot of sympathy there from Dan after that 68-0 pantsing from the Panthers. We'll get to the Tigers a bit later on, but we need to talk some State of Origin. Queenslanders named their 20-man squad. No real shocks, J-Moz, with that, was there?
22: No, I don't think so. I think, Ezra Mam, Reece Walsh coming into the side. I thought they would have had him in there from the first game. As a New South Welshman, he would probably be a bloke that would be someone I wouldn't like to see on the field coming on fresh after about 30 minutes. But Fidi Fuiaki into the lineup. He was the 20th man last game. And then they have Murray Tulungi in there as well. So kept the starting lineup, but just

0: Mark Levy. Mm. Olympic Park hosts an Olympic Games, but it can't disperse 38,000 people. Not happy, Jan.
1: Oh, he's stuck in the car park. You know what he would have done? He would have driven all the way to the top and parked up the top thinking that he'd get down straight away, but people just push in. So he's going to be in that little whirly part for about another half an hour. And he's worked all day too, the poor fella.
0: I thought Levy would have a chauffeur.
1: Yeah, well.
0: Maybe.
1: He gets paid the big bucks.
0: Hang in there, Levy. Feel free to give us a call. You can give us a wrap of today's game.
1: He'll be going past Macca's on the way home for sure. A little cheesy.
0: Well, he deserves it. He's had a big day, as you say. He's been on air for about 10 hours.
1: Yep.
0: What about the Blues? So Payne Haas, we've already seen him at camps. He'll come in. Jacob Saifidi, the team's not out yet, but you'd imagine he's probably the one to miss out. Stephen Crichton, we saw him today. He looked good. Scored a great try jumping over the top of Iongi to score for the Bulldogs to make it 12-0. You'd assume he'd keep his spot.
1: Yeah, you'd think so. And I guess there's those injury concerns around Casey McLean as well with his ankle.
0: Looked pretty bad the way he landed.
1: Just jarred. Yeah. And that probably would have stretched a couple of ligaments in the front of his ankle. So I can see why they did have concern. And there was no need to put him on when the score was already what it was at that stage. But other than that, like, getting thin in the outside backs.
0: What about Mark Nwanganeituazo? Yeah. Hat-trick in his return against the Raiders for the Roosters, 26-0.
1: That was my bold statement, bold prediction that he'd get a hat-trick too.
0: Was it?
1: Yeah. Huh. So it's about the only one that's come off this year. But there's also another kid, Jack Bostock. He's been in outstanding form since he's come back as well, and he can cover wing and centre as well. So he's probably one for the future, though. But, yeah, Marky Mark, he was in all the discussions at the start of the year, and, yeah, he wouldn't look out of place there.
0: And for those that missed it, Isaiah Katoa from the Dolphins is in New South Wales team camp. So there you go. Listen, we're going to take it now to the Eels press conference. Here's Jason Rolls and Jack Williams.
2: Was what? You know, we don't like to say expect, but that's how we want to play our footy. I thought we adapted well after half time with the way we attacked. We didn't really probably attack the way we wanted to in the first half, and then we adapted well to get those two tries in the second half. But yeah, for me, it was the first 15 minutes after half time. We went one out of four sets and just completely let them in the game in regards to just weight of possession and they made us pay.
3: How different does the game look if it's 6-0 at half time? Just the bucket gives you some love there with that try.
2: I think to the letter of the law, once that ball's dead, once he regains the ball's dead. That's my understanding, but I could be wrong. So I wasn't too fussed. Not too fussed. I was disappointed, but that he regained control. But I would love for the bunker to disappear sometimes. But unfortunately, you get some calls and you don't get other ones. But I thought that was the right call.
3: I don't want to make it about the bunker, but obviously two big calls in the last 5 minutes, both against Talon, one the escort and then the high shot. Do you have a view on, or what is your view on those two plays?
2: Well, they've made it pretty clear that you can't do what he did on the dropout. Regardless of whether you're looking at the ball or whatever, it's if it's 50-50, just back your catcher to catch it. That's the first one. And the second one, slow everything down enough, you'll find what you found in that tackle. And I think he did make contact with his head just maybe. So them's the rules.
3: Talk about adapting. What about one of your rookies today? Tiancum Brown comes on, makes that break, sets up the try. What did you make of his performance?
2: Tiancum's been working really hard, and he's probably waited a bit longer than some of the other boys have had to wait to get his opportunity. And I was really confident that he could do a good job for us, and I was just glad that he had a few moments in that game where he could display what he's been doing in Cup. He earned the opportunity and he took it today, and the challenge now is to back it up.
3: There's a team getting named in about 20 minutes, I think. Mitch, I know you've been asked about him 1,000 times.
2: Oh, yeah.
3: Assuming he gets picked.
2: You're saying the Origin team?
3: Yes, not your team, but yeah. But the Are you confident he's ready to go? Are you expecting him to be able to train from Tuesday or Wednesday?
2: The advice I've had from our medical guys, because I'm not a doctor or a physio, although I've had a lot of injuries and I feel like I could be,

0: is that if he's selected and he finishes all his protocol for his hamstring, he'll be fine to play. He didn't make this week, this today, but had we been playing on Saturday or Sunday this week, I'm pretty confident he's playing for us. So.
1: There he is, Jason Riles, Parramatta Eels coach. Credit to Rilesy there. He made no excuses at all.
2: Them's the rules.
1: Them's the rules. He actually cleared the referees on every one of those 50-50 calls, if you like, including the Lockie Galvin one, which we'll
2: find out. Yeah, he was pretty measured, wasn't he? He wasn't too angry.
1: Yeah. Yep, so there you go. We can move on. Tiancum Brown, we should mention him, actually, the debutant Parramatta forward. He was actually outstanding. He broke through to set up Joe Papali's try, and he was very, very strong. So there are green shoots for Parramatta, as you mentioned earlier, Joe Moores. Now, we have to get to a break on the other side. We will talk some West Tigers, and we'll hear from the Bulldogs.
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4: The trip home from up north and from out west is a shocker. Lithgow's Bottleneck has police on point duty from Main Street to the other side of town. It's a slow run, then a crawl to Clarence through to the other side of Dargan. Coming down the M1, you'll be on the brake pedal from Somersby to the Hawkesbury, then again from Cowgirt to Warrunga. Liverpool Road, Strathfield South is closed to westbound traffic due to a B double bingle. That's just below Roberts Road. Detours are in place and traffic lights are on the blink at the Miller and Ridge Street intersection, North Sydney. Ash Turner, 2GB. Yeah.

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2: For the chance to be in the spotlight.
1: Jane Mozzer's player in the spotlight.
3: Yeah, my player in the spotlight is none other than Nathan Cleary and his masterclass that he put on against the Tigers. He was involved in 9 tries. He had a try himself, 3 try assists, 2 line breaks, 2 line break assists. And it looked like he was just trying to do stuff and then it was coming off. And I think he threw one of the balls of the season that got ruled forward. I thought that ball was fine. And, he was just outstanding. And, he had a smile on his face. He was enjoying that. And we need him to take that confidence into, game 2.
4: What about the banana kick for Brian Tyler
3: School? He's kicking game. Like, he's got all the tricks in the bag, but you don't get to see it too often in one game, but he was pulling out everything out of the kit bag.
4: They were the perfect Panthers. You know what I love too? 52-0 up. Looked like Hamasi Makassini was going to score a try for the Tigers. Consolation try with 15 to go, whatever it was. The 4 Panthers came from nowhere to hold him up, including Toto.
3: Yeah, Toto was underneath him to hold him up.
4: That's great.
3: Yeah, that's a great sign. And I think they've scored the most points they have ever before at this stage of the season, so that's scary.
4: It is so scary. Just from one of the Panthers, Lindsay Smith, why doesn't he ever get mentioned for Blues?
3: Yeah, oh look, I think, yeah, he is still young. Like, he's been in the Australian side, but I guess he's probably more of a toiler. If you will, he does a lot of cleanup work. Like, I would have him in the squad somewhere, but at the moment there's just a couple that are ahead of him. And like I said, he'll have his time.
4: Okay, quickly on the Tigers, that was an embarrassment, wasn't it? Just 68-0. They just no commitment in defence, some just dumb plays in attack.
3: They are really struggling at the moment. You'd have to say that the Luai thing has been a bit of a distraction since he's said he's going to PNG. They've won one out of five,
4: and they've scored 66 points and conceded 206 at an average of 52. So it has definitely had some sort of impact because they're almost back to full strength. And that was just, I felt so sorry for their fans yesterday.
3: I was Benji, I probably would have just walked into the sheds, said, I've seen enough. Like, that's the response you want to, like, give these players out there, that standard is not good enough.
4: Oh, I thought those days were gone. Yeah. I thought those days of the trouncings for the Tigers were gone, but clearly not. Let's take it back now to a core stadium to hear from Cameron Serrato and Stephen Crichton.
5: Got up to 12-0, which was good, and then we probably switched off defensively for 3 minutes out of the whole 80 minutes, which is good. But, that made it 12-all, and we'll game on, but credit to Critter to nail that kick at the end there, and it's good to get a win going into the bye.
6: Where you put that tension
5: inside
6: the attacking 20
5: games? I don't know. You could sort of feel it through the whole crowd as well. Like, it was, yeah. I will say the Eels, very brave, defended great. They got a lot of players missing as well through injury. And we did really well with our possession in the first half, so put a bit of attrition into them. And I thought they were really brave. They kept turning up. I think they're doing really good things there under Rolsey. So, credit to them for that. But I did feel like we just got, a little bit nervous and overthinking some things once we got onto the opposition try line.
7: And this side together, like, this line of players that are in charge of getting that attack to
5: be
7: getting that last pass, because what came down to just that last
5: pass? Our basic skills were a little bit off tonight, just in a number of areas, but down there, I don't know, like, there's clearly a little bit of confidence down there. They're the most scrutinised sort of halves pairing in the competition, and our halfback's 20 and has to hear a lot of commentary about how he's going. So, there was just a lot of tension around the whole thing, but it's good. We've had 12 weeks where we've had to work really hard and fight through some adversity. We need a bye. I've never seen a team need a bye more than this team, so that's going to be really good just to go away, sort of freshen up and work on some things, and then come back home against Manly in 2 weeks.
8: Yeah.
4: Okay, we'll leave it there. Cameron Serrata there from the Bulldogs. 14-12 winners over the Eels. Just recapping those scorers for Canterbury, Sitili Tupanua and Stephen Crichton, the try scorers. Crichton kicking 3 from 3. That was the difference in the end for Parramatta. De Silva and Papali, the try scorers. De Silva with 2 from 2. 14 points to 12 in front of 37,000 fans. Let's go back to the open line now. Gary is called in from Boondall. G'day, Gary.
6: Hi, Adam. J-Moz, how are you guys?
4: Going well, mate.
3: Good, Gary.
4: What do you think of the game?
6: I didn't actually get to watch the Parramatta game, but I was going to agree with J-Moz with that pass from Cleary.
4: Oh, yeah.
6: That's probably one of the best cutout passes I've seen.
3: Yeah, it was just so flat and fast. It just hit him right on the chest. They had no answer for it. Like
4: it was a three-man cutout.
3: Yeah. And just the way it got there. And the touchy, it wasn't the touchy that called it forward. The referee called it forward. So, yeah.
6: It was really borderline. I don't really think it was forward.
3: Yeah. Yeah. I'm with you.
6: Can I just say one other thing?
4: Sure.
6: Yeah. Watching the Panthers and comparing them with the Dolphins, if you get both of those teams scoring on their day, that'd be a hell of a grand final.
4: Sure.
3: Oh, yeah. And they played up in Darwin, didn't they, from memory?
4: It was a
3: thriller. And it was a thriller.
4: 23-22.
3: Yeah. They put on a score on them, and then the Dolphins came back in the second half, and then, yeah, did go to Golden Point. And I think they have had a number of close clashes in the past, but you're right. The Dolphins' back line is just as good as the Penrith back line as well. And if they keep going, yeah, they can certainly trouble people in the finals.
4: Yeah,
3: the Dolphins.
4: Points galore. Yeah, they beat the Cowboys 40-14 up in Townsville. Gary, great call. Thank you so much for that one. We need to get to a break. We've got plenty more on the other side.
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8: The trip home from up north and out west, it's an absolute shocker tonight at Lithgow's Bottleneck. It has police on point duty from Main Street to the other side of town, and it's a crawl through to Clarence to the other side of Dargan. Coming down the M1, you'll be on the brake pedal from Somersby over to the Hawkesbury, and then again from Cowger to Woorunga. That's going to add about 30 minutes to your trip. Hume Highway, Strathfield South, it's closed. Westbound traffic due to a B double accident. I'm Ash Turner live on your traffic leader, Sydney's 2GB.
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4: Horsey and J-Moz with you. If you're on the open line, hang in there. We'll get to you in just a sec. We do need to go to the MCG quickly, though, to speak with our great friend Eddie Summerfield from 3AW. G'day, Eddie. Collingwood v Melbourne today. Bit of a thriller.
5: Horsey, J-Moz, it's just me and the Seagulls here. It was an absolute thriller. 88,000 fans. Of course, the big freeze at the G, raising money for Fight MND. Of course, the first one as well since Neil Danaher's passing last month. So a highly emotional day. It's actually the biggest crowd that we've seen at a big freeze match since they started about 12 years ago. Beautiful moment. Pre-match, boys, and you'll really appreciate this. We had Jai Arrow here. We all know his battle and since his diagnosis with MND. He tossed the coin. I think it's the most anticipated coin toss since the summer of cricket, really. Everyone just stopped and gave him a huge round of applause because he's come all the way from Spain to be here at the MCG on such a special day. And, geez, the footy lived up to the billing as well. Collingwood led most of the day, and Melbourne, who have been pretty plucky this year, they found a way to win in the last quarter. Cozzy Pickett won the Neil Danaher Trophy for best of field, which was interestingly enough voted on by the two coaches. The first time that's happened, he kicked three goals and snapped a beauty to just make certain of the 8-point win for the D's. I will say this, I've never seen this before. At Federation Square, which is about a K from the MCG, Stephen King, the Melbourne coach, he was there pre-game as part of a D's rev up and a bit of an acknowledgement to Neil Danaher and the Fight MND cause. And he walked with fans to the MCG less than 3 hours before the first bounce or first throw up, as it is these days, chatting with fans, and they were sharing their own personal MND experiences. It was quite remarkable to see and be part of.
4: Yeah, and it was a beautiful touch, Eddie, as you say. Jai Arrow out in the middle of the MCG with Gorn and Dacos. It was lovely stuff, and they did it really well. Collingwood deserve a lot of credit for inviting him down there, and it was a wonderful moment. Eddie, we'll leave it there, mate, but thank you so much for checking in.
5: I'll go and feed the seagulls, Horsey. Thanks. Always great to chat.
4: There's always plenty of gulls down there at the MCG. Eddie Summerfield from 3AW. Let's jump back onto the open line. We've got Michael from Penania. G'day, Michael.
6: G'day, guys. Yeah, thanks for taking my call. I just left the game. My Bulldog supporter as long as I can remember. I don't understand Campbell Sorrell, though. I'm going to have a dig at him. I'm just understanding his mindset. Last 2 weeks, despite last week's loss and the week before we won, Jacob Carraz played fullback. He was most probably the difference in our attack. Now, Connor Tracy comes back. There are no comparisons between Carraz and Connor Tracy in attack. I just don't understand his mindset, why he would change it back there for.
7: Oh, I think there are comparisons. Then, in terms of their ball-playing ability, I don't think they're quite the ball-playing fullback. They're both running fullbacks. I would just probably more say so that Carraz is taller, so he'd probably be better suited on the wing than what Connor Tracy would. That would be the only difference. But you are right. When he played fullback, he was outstanding. And the thing with Jacob's game that he's got over Connor is that offloading ability that he has, like the late offload. And it does get his side on the front foot a lot. But I guess that they have re-signed Connor now for 2 or 3 more years, I'm pretty sure. So you got to find somewhere to play him.
4: Michael, thank you so much.
6: Thank you, mate.
4: Thanks, Michael. Sorry, mate. We've got to move along, but thank you for your call. Matt's on the line from Silverwater. G'day, Matt.
8: Hey, how you going, Horsey?
4: Oh, good, mate. What do you got for us?
8: It's Matt from Cherrybrook.
4: It is, Matt. One of the greats.
8: Yeah, Paris supporter. The Little League ride red team just won the Nationals, so they're off to the US to represent Australia today. They won at Blacktown.
9: Beautiful. The ride red.
8: The Furies are on fire. Super coach, assistant coach Ryan Fury and Riley, part of that team.
9: Yeah, Ryan Fury is an old mate of mine, and he was telling me about it today. The baseball was on, and he's pretty pumped up about his young fella, Riley. He's a gun, so they're off to the States. So well done, Matt. Thank you for the update. I'm sure Rhino is enjoying himself as we speak. I'll tell you who's not enjoying themselves, the Broncos. Is their premiership defence over?
7: Yep, it is. Like, they've lost to the two bottom teams 2 weeks in
9: at
7: a row. And you know, Michael Maguire wanted to see a response from them, and they just didn't have it. Like, they haven't respected their opposition the last 2 weeks in a row. And I thought that their middle has been, in the past 2 weeks, has been very, very soft. They've just let teams roll down the field. And again, they let teams, well, they got out to a bit of a lead, but the Titans just hung in there and just kept on completing and just waited for the Broncos to self-destruct. And they did it for them and then came up with a late try to get them the win.
9: A late try. The try of the year. Kenny, that was something.
7: But even on that play, the context of the game, if Reece Walsh just tries to make the tackle on him and wraps up the ball, it's game over. They win.
9: Mm. Well done, Titans. Time for this.
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9: The Eels cost me a 7 out of 8 this week, J-Moz. Not that you would care. Gavin Pitchford, one he and Phil O'Neill, and Gow, your mate Gow, 7 from 8. The Lowe's Ledger Recap. So Michael McLaren still leads the way on 75. Where are you? You were on the second row with 67. I'm ruling you out. I don't think you can get there. So
7: I'll mount a charge. I'm podium. I'll be on the podium.
9: Oh, yeah? Okay, yep. Interesting. All right, we'll be back to wrap it up after this.
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13: Coming home from up north or out west will require some patience tonight. We'll get to more of that in just a second. However, Hume Highway, south, Strathfield South, that's closed to westbound traffic due to a B-double accident. That's just below Roberts Road. Detours are in place and Tannery Drive is really struggling as a result. Lithgow's bottleneck has police on point duty from Main Street to the other side of town and right through to Dargan. It's a crawl and coming down the N1. You'll be on the brake pedal from Somersby right through to Warunga. Ash Turner, 2GB.
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4: And just a quick shout out to legendary journo Jeff Pinky Pranter, who has been awarded an OAM for his service to print media as a sports journalist. He was behind Rugby League Week, the Bible, back in the day, JMOz. Recapping that score, Bulldogs 14, Eels 12 at a core stadium. Looking at the ladder, the Bulldogs go up to 13th, 4 points out of the top eight. Parramatta second last, six clear of the Dragons. Bulldogs, are they left or too late, JMOz? Can they make the finals?
7: Oh, I don't think they can.
4: That's it. They're gone. Okay. Yep. Yeah, you heard it first from JMOz. Thank you for all your calls and texts. JMOz, outstanding performance. Thank you for not rubbing it in too much about Parramatta.
7: Pleasure.
4: Okay. Up next, Money News with Scott Hayworth, and it's nice with John Stanley. And make sure you keep listening because John will have that New South Wales State of Origin team for you for game two.
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20: Good evening, I'm Jamel Wells. The Prime Minister says billboards depicting the Victorian Premier as a witch are sexist and unacceptable. Trucks have been seen in Melbourne with pictures of Jacinta Allen and the phrase, "Ditch the Witch." The slogan was used by Tony Abbott against former Prime Minister Julia Gillard. Anthony Albanese says we all have a responsibility to turn the temperature down.
21: You can have a disagreement with people's policy position, by all means. You don't have to denigrate people in such a personal way. It has got to stop.
20: Israel has carried out airstrikes in western and central Iran after Iran fired missiles at northern Israel. It's the first time they've attacked each other since a ceasefire came into force 2 months ago. Donald Trump has reportedly urged Israel not to attack. Police are searching for a group of men who broke into a Western Sydney home, leaving a 22-year-old man with serious hand injuries. A baby was among four people inside when four men entered the Merrylands home overnight. Inspector Rick Ager says the men were last seen in a silver sedan going towards Richmond Road.
22: Police are seeking community assistance, any dash cam footage or any knowledge of this incident. If they could contact 1-800-333-000.
20: Queensland residents could face a rate increase after the federal government proposed changes to disaster recovery funding. Currently, the Commonwealth covers 64%, but that could change to a 50-50 federal and state government split. Local Government Association spokesperson Alison Smith says councils may be forced to pass on the cost.
23: The pressure on councils is huge because they're hardly in a position to be out there generating money. The biggest source of funding really comes in via rate. No council wants to have to put up rate because the federal government is not paying its fair share.
20: Acclaimed melanoma expert and former Australian of the Year, Professor Richard Scollier, will be given a state funeral. The 59-year-old died after years defying the odds against a terminal brain cancer diagnosis with a treatment he and a colleague designed. He's survived by his wife and three children. And research has found a link between dementia and eating junk food. A Harvard University study found those who consistently eat chips, biscuits or sugary processed food increase the chance of getting dementia by 58%. In finance, one Australian dollar buying around 70 US cents.
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20: Canterbury has won a thriller over Parramatta to end round 14 of the NRL. Andrew Lucas reports.
5: The Bulldogs have claimed a dramatic 14-12 win over the Eels in the annual King's Birthday Clash at Accor Stadium. It took 48 minutes for the first points of the game when Sitili Tupanua barged over for the Dogs, who went back-to-back. But the Eels levelled it up at 12-all in the 63rd minute. And in the dying minutes, a clutch penalty goal from captain Stephen Crichton was the difference in front of almost 38,000 fans. Andrew Lucas at Accor Stadium.
20: In the AFL, Melbourne beat Collingwood 83-75 at the MCG. Cozzy Pickett, who booted three goals, including the sealer in the dying seconds, received the Neil Danaher Trophy for best on ground. And Australian pole vault star Curtis Marshall has beaten Swedish legend Armand Duplantis in the Diamond League final. That's news and sport.
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13: Hume Highway, Strathfield South is closed to westbound traffic due to a B-double bingle. That's just below Roberts Road. Detours are in place. Centenary Drive South is struggling the most. Lithgow's bottleneck has police on point duty from Main Street to the other side of town. It's a really slow run. And then you'll be crawling to Clarence through to the other side of Dargan. Coming down the M1, you're on the brake pedal from Sunsby through to the Hawkesby and again from Calga to Wurrunga, and it's double demerits until midnight. Keep an eye on your speed, not your phone. 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
20: Possible showers overnight, partly cloudy tomorrow with a top of 21, Wednesday showers 23, Thursday showers with a top of 20, Friday possible showers and partly cloudy on Saturday. Right now in the city, it's 16 degrees. 12 degrees in Bankstown, 11 in Campbelltown, 15 in Gosford, 12 in Lucas Heights. I'm Jamel Wells. 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
28: Good evening and welcome to Money News on this special public holiday, King's Birthday, on this Monday night. It's great to have your company on 2GB, 3AW, 4BC, 6PR, 2CC and our network stations right across this great country. I'm Scott Haywood in the chair for James Willis tonight. And we have to feel sorry for our loyal 6PR listeners in Perth and 4BC listeners in Brisbane who didn't get the day off. But nor did the Money News team, as money never sleeps, as we always say. But the question needs to be asked. Why isn't the King's Birthday holiday national? And why is it on the same day? 131873, give me your thoughts, particularly from a money point of view? 131-873, because right off the top of the show, I'm going to be joined by Craig Tesh, who is the Managing Director of Morgan's Long Distance Transport, based in Queensland, and he runs an interstate East Coast trucking business. And I'm going to ask him about the challenges he faces and he faced today as a small business owner on a day when New South Wales and Victoria are closed for business. Was that you? 131-873. The share market was closed today, but that doesn't mean that we can't get a preview into tomorrow's reopening and a recap of what took place in the US on Friday night. Motley Fool Scott Phillips joins me later in the hour. And still on shares, last month, Beta Shares literally launched a space ETF. Its stock ticker code is named after a rocket. Cameron Gleeson, investment strategist at Beta Shares, will explain why space is the new flavour of the month for investors. And being a long weekend, let's talk about your travel plans. Have they changed since the geopolitical unrest across the world? 131-873. You know, you used to maybe go to a travel agent and plan your trips and look at the itineraries. Robin Ironside is a travel writer at The Australian, and she's going to talk to me about the changes in Australia's behaviour in bookings, particularly when it comes to international flights. But there's also been some significant domestic travel changes. 131-873, if that's you, and were you a long-term planner when you travelled before all of this global unrest? As I said, 131-873 is the number to call me right across Australia if you want to have your say. Or you can also send me a text on 0460-873-873. Save it in your phone as Money News. That's 0460-873-873. Or you can send me an email via the website or on your phone where you might be streaming. It's Monday, the 8th of June, 2026, the King's birthday, here on Money News. For most Australians, a public holiday means a sleep in, a barbecue, or a long weekend. But for some businesses, it's a logistical nightmare. Today is the King's birthday public holiday in every state and territory, except for Queensland and Western Australia. Which means while most of the country shuts down, Queensland keeps moving. And for transport operators moving freight across state borders, it can create a major headache. Craig Tesh is the Managing Director of Morgan's Long Distance Transport, based in Queensland, and is on the line for us tonight. Craig, welcome to Money News.
8: G'day, how are you guys?
28: Craig, let's start with the practical reality of today. Most people see a public holiday and think, long weekend, fantastic. But what does a day like this mean for a transport company?
8: Well, it means for us, we're only a small business. We run 18 interstate bits of equipment, B-doubles and singles. But today, like we normally have guys leaving on a Saturday and a Sunday and a Monday. We've got three different crews. So basically, they're all just jammed up now. They're all leaving today, Monday. So that means they're all going to be in Sydney tomorrow or Melbourne tomorrow. So, and it's probably, you know, a lot of other Queensland companies as well. So in that perspective, I think there's going to be more traffic, more trucks sitting in Sydney and Melbourne waiting to get unloaded tomorrow morning. And it's the same, like, tomorrow I've got no trucks in Queensland at all. So, you know, there's going to be less traffic. A lot of other companies will be the same too. There's going to be less traffic in Queensland. So then it puts more pressure on everything, on the machine, to get 5 days work done in 4 days. That's what it does. I've had a little bit of a look at this, and with the public holidays, you got Labor Day, which is spread out. Well, you got Queensland's on the 4th of May, New South Wales the 5th, Victoria's is in March sometime, and then you got King's birthday in Queensland on the 5th of October. New South Wales celebrate the King's birthday on the 8th of June. You know, effectively, we are feeling 5 days a year where, you know, if the government could condense that down, we'd only feel it twice a year rather than five times a year.
28: I don't think, Craig, people realise the implications. Like the story you've just told about the logistical nightmare and pushing everything back a day may seem very simple for some businesses, but it's certainly not for you. As you said, there can be issues with your trucks. There could be issues with your drivers. We haven't even mentioned traffic or some sort of road incident that could also delay you. I just don't think people realise how interconnected supply chains are. So, you know, what sort of goods, like in terms of products that you've got in your trucks, are being impacted by today public holiday arrangements?
8: Well, we cart a lot of building products and, you know, so renders, paints, timber, bloody insulation, whatever we can sort of jam in, and we're just a general freight carrier. And, you know, but it also puts pressure on distribution centres. Like, you know, like I was saying before, with all these trucks from Queensland, you know, we're normally spread out. You know, there's a load of trucks here on Monday, a load of trucks there Tuesday, Wednesday, Thursday, Friday. And generally, the trucks do two runs a week to Sydney. And that's pretty much every fleet. Some fleets maybe do three a week or something like that with their trucks. Because we're a day short, you know, the distribution centres in Sydney are just going to have a bucket load of trucks down there tomorrow morning come, you know, 7, 8 o'clock in the morning. It's going to put pressure on the distribution centre too, because, you know, they've got too many trucks there and they're going to try and schedule them all. And, as for today, like, we had a drama today. We done a turbo heading down the truck, on a truck heading to Sydney, and it was, the load's time sorted for tomorrow. But we can't get hold of anyone down there to let them know that, hey, this truck's going to be late tomorrow. And another side of that turbo is, we're paying public holiday rates on a call out fee. So already it's costing us like $2,000 just for the call out and then whatever the part is and then the labor that's involved. So we're already sort of losing money today.
28: Yeah, you talk about the distribution centres that goes into these things and the liaising you have to do and the planning, but you focus there on the cost. Like, look at that cost you've got then. So that's a public holiday in New South Wales, so you're paying New South Wales rate. If it was a public holiday in Queensland, you'd still be paying a Queensland penalty rate as well. So how does a small business like yours afford all of these extra costs that are attached to potential delays and public holiday disruption?
8: Well, I just guess we're just going to wear it and just keep rolling on, and hopefully next month it'll be better or next week it'll be better. But it's all about the numbers game. Like I was saying before, like we've got to deal with this 5 times a year in different states. If they can condense it down to 2 times, like, you know, condense the Labor Party and the King's Birthday so we all have the same day off, well then, you know, our chances of having a turbo blow up, we've got we've got 3 times more chance to blow a turbo on a public holiday. If they condensed it, you know, our chances, you know, and business would probably run a bit smoother.
28: Craig, what about other disruptions, you know, at Morgan's you might experience? Because, of course, the other thing that impacts Queensland is no daylight saving. So talk to me about that.
8: Okay, well, daylight savings is another thing that's been on the cusp of everyone's mind for years. It's like, especially with the interstate transport, like if you're from Queensland, it doesn't really matter. If you're from New South Wales, it doesn't really matter. You get to go home earlier, that sort of thing. But as a transport operator, like my guys here, my interstate drivers, have got to get up an hour earlier to get to, you know, the Sydney destinations, and then they're up earlier. So but then when they get back to Queensland, everything sort of opens later, so they're sort of getting more rest in that sense on the first leg, but then they don't get out of Brisbane till later and they don't have control over that. So then they're getting to Sydney later and then they're an hour ahead, and then the next morning they're getting woken up earlier, and you know, there has been times where the drivers sort of get in late, and because your guys down there, you know, the companies that shut at 3 o'clock normally, they're now shutting at 2 o'clock Queensland time. So we're struggling to get the deliveries done or the pickups done in time.
28: Yeah.
8: And then, there has been circumstances where we've had to hold the driver over for a weekend because, you know, he didn't make the pickup because they closed at 2 o'clock Queensland time. And we're sitting there shaking hands going, who the hell closed at 2 o'clock? And, you know, and you throw a public holiday, in New South Wales, on one of them days in the daylight savings, you know, there's more chance of us not getting loaded out, say the 2 o'clock sort of guys. We don't get loaded out there, bang, the driver's going to stay in Sydney the weekend or we're going to fly him home, so that's going to cost us more money. So it's a fatigue thing.
28: Yeah.
8: Is where it hits my guys.
28: Well, Craig, you said that Morgan's are a small business, and apart from public holidays and daylight saving, tell me about the last few months you've had with the price of diesel skyrocketing. Like, how have you been able to handle and mitigate that?
8: Well, it's been very stressful. Like, when it first sort of hit, it was like, holy crap, where's this going to go? It's the same when COVID sort of hit. It was like, holy crap, we need to start downscaling and stop spending. We don't know, you know, most of our accounts and most of everyone's accounts are sort of 30 days end of month or, you know, 60 days before we sort of start seeing money. So initially we had to use 60 days of that money paying $3.40 a litre or whatever it got to. So our cash flow, and the same as every other business involved using diesel to, you know, make their money, cash flow was a real problem. We're sort of starting to get it back now. And, you know, thankfully, most of our customers sort of supported that. Like, we went to all our big customers and said, hey, this is what's happening. It's not, you know, it's out of our control, but we've got to pass this on. So they've been passing that on to their customers, which has been, you know, and the fuel's dropping at the moment. We're dropping our fuel levies back in increments and whatnot. But now we're finding things are quietening off a little bit. I don't know what the government's done out there, but they're sort of scaring a lot of the people off from, you know, building and going ahead with projects, I guess.
28: So have you benefited as a business then, Craig, by the halving of the fuel excise, which is set to end on June 30 this year, well, you know, call it 22 days. Once it ends, what impact is that going to have on your business and cash flow?
8: Well, it hasn't really done nothing at all. Like, our customers started ringing when the government announced it, and we were like, we don't even understand what it is. Like, I asked my accountant, and he goes, oh, the fuel excise is built into the fuel price of the Bowser. I'm like, and customers are saying, are you going to drop it because of the fuel excise? I'm like, oh, well, yeah, once we see it come down at the Bowser, and that's what we're sort of going off. So we're just watching the Bowser. That's how we gauge our fuel levy. It's like, this is because we don't have tanks or nothing, so we actually fuel up out on the road. Like, a lot of companies ask you to base your fuel levy on the terminal gate price, which, you know, not many companies get that gate price. It's a lot cheaper than what you buy at the service stations. So what we will be doing, we'll be monitoring at the end of this month. So I'm guessing it's going to jump 30 cents or whatever it's going to be. Then we've got to adjust our levy back up to suit that.
28: Yeah, it's another challenge that you're facing. Craig, thank you so much for your time this evening on this King's Birthday Monday night, even though in Queensland you didn't get to celebrate it with a public holiday.
8: No, we're celebrating it here today. We've got our thongs on. We're sort of thinking it's a day off. But
28: good on you, Craig. That was Craig Tesh, Managing Director of Morgan's Long Distance Transport based in Queensland. We're moving away from transport. We're still thinking about geographically where you are, because in a moment we're going to talk about regional tourism, and that industry seems to be struggling a little bit. Robert Ironside, travel writer from The Australian, also from Queensland, joins me next.
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13: At North Richmond on the Bellisine Road, just past Terrace Road, there's a crash between two cars affecting westbound traffic. At Collavale, Hume Highway, just past Church Avenue, there's a car on fire. There's really heavy traffic in the area. One of two northbound lanes is closed. Hume Highway, Strathfield South remains closed to westbound traffic due to a B double bingle. Diversions are in place. Expect delay. Centenary Drive is really struggling with that one, and coming down the M1, you're going to be on the brakes from Somersby right through to Wurrunga. Ash Turner on your traffic leader, 2GB.
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28: We are now 3 months into the Middle East conflict, and the way Australians travel has changed significantly. Airfares are rising, routes are being cut, road trippers have dried up. And among the hardest hit is regional Australia, where tourism operators who were just finding their feet after COVID are now navigating a whole new set of headwinds. Robin Ironside is a travel writer at The Australian, and she's on the line for us tonight. Robin, welcome to Money News.
15: Thank you, Scott. Lovely to be here.
28: Robin, let's start with the big picture. 3 months in, how dramatically has the conflict reshaped the way Australians are travelling?
15: Well, travel agents are telling me they are seeing some significant changes in the way people approach travel, if they are travelling at all. One of the most significant is the booking window. Prior to the conflict, people were booking 3 to 6 months in advance. That's really narrowed down a lot because I guess people are a little bit worried. They're uncertain. They want to know that, you know, things are going to be okay when they travel. So that booking window has really shrunk down to about 4 or 6 weeks.
28: Yeah, you mentioned the word okay. I think that's a key thing that people have lost confidence in, that long-term forecast of what is okay and whether people actually have the confidence to get their passport out and plan that far in advance when we really don't know what other uncertainties could happen geopolitically.
15: That's absolutely right, yes. Uncertainty is the biggest issue facing travellers at the moment. You know, will the conflict get worse? Will they be able to get home? Will they be safe? What are airfares going to look like? All of that sort of stuff. So, I mean, we're already seeing a little bit before the conflict, but the trips are becoming a little bit closer to home. People who had already booked for Europe for the Euro summer are still going.
28: Yes.
15: But those who haven't are definitely staying closer to home, choosing Japan, Bali, Vietnam, those sorts of destinations that are a single flight away that aren't going to cost the earth and that people are confident, you know, they'll be able to go and enjoy and get home safely.
28: Well, let's go even closer to home, shall we, Robin, on the local front, because regional Australia seems to be copping it from both ends. Fewer road trippers, airlines cutting routes, as you touched on. How serious is the situation for us here at home for regional tourism operators?
15: It's really quite tragic to see what's happening there. As you mentioned, the road trippers have really cut back. We've seen some research about that in the last week, how much people are cutting down on those sort of planned big drives just because of the price of fuel and also the fear that maybe if they go too far away from a big city, they mightn't be able to fill up at a remote service station. So there's that, and then there's also the airlines that have trimmed those routes that aren't making a lot of money for them. They're facing much bigger fuel costs, so they're looking at anything where they can save money. And routes that are very thin or marginal, that, you know, that they're almost barely cutting even on, unfortunately they're going, and that's hurting regions too.
28: Yeah, well, you're right, Robin, because Virgin Australia has always suspended flights to Uluru from Brisbane and Melbourne. And, you know, for a place like Uluru, which relies heavily on tourists, not just here but abroad, how damaging is that?
15: It's enormous. And certainly the fellow from Voyages, Matt Cameron-Smith, has said how they rely on those flights from Brisbane and Melbourne to bring in international visitors. I mean, they land in those cities and then the next step is to get on a domestic flight to places like Uluru. And without those flights, those people just won't get there. So it's a huge concern to them. Fortunately, it's not until October, so that's after their really peak season, which is the winter, but it's still a big concern.
28: Just finally, Robin, you've touched on travellers needing certainty. Is it as simple as the conflict ending and confidence coming back for travellers, or does it take a while for people to get that confidence to get organised and feel that certainty again?
15: I think it will take a little while, perhaps not too long. I mean, we should be mindful of the fact most of the Gulf carriers are still operating and they're almost back to their pre-conflict schedules, and those flights are operating safely. Unfortunately, we did see an attack on Kuwait in the last week, but Doha, Dubai, Abu Dhabi, which are really the airports that a lot of Australians would fly through on their way to Europe and London, they are operating safely, which is why the travel industry is crying out for the government to downgrade that do not travel warning, even if it's just for those particular airports, not even the whole countries, just to reassure people that they can travel safely through

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2: ETFs have gone from a niche investment product to one of the most popular ways Australians invest, particularly among young investors. The local ETF market holds more than $330 billion in funds under management. That's right, $330 billion, and around 2.7 million Australians now invest through ETFs. At the same time, there's enormous anticipation building right now about what could become the biggest IPO in history. SpaceX, Elon Musk's private space company. And while everyday investors may struggle to get SpaceX shares directly, there are already ETFs giving investors exposure to the broader space industry. BetaShares recently launched its space industry ETF, trading under the ticker RCKT. Caught rocket. Cameron Gleeson is an investment strategist at BetaShares, and he joins us on the line tonight. Cameron, welcome to the show.
7: Scott, thanks for having me.
2: ETFs have exploded, Cameron, in popularity over recent years, but tell us about the broader growth in ETFs, particularly in what BetaShares are doing in the industry.
7: What we've seen is, I guess, realisation from investors across Australia that they don't need to build their own portfolios by buying individual shares on the ASX, and also the ability to target specific themes through ETFs such as the space industry.
2: Space is one of those things that has fascinated us throughout history, but have you seen a lot of growth in interest in the global

0: global space tech sector, and what's driving that?
1: The space industry is really evolving. It's an area that was previously dominated by governments, and it's now shifted to a commercially driven industry. Obviously, there's a lot of news around SpaceX, the company that's going to IPO shortly, but it's not just about that single company. We're seeing an ecosystem of companies that are operating different parts of the space industry, which are maturing, and the growth in traded volumes in a lot of these names offshore, but also their ability to, I guess, make breakthroughs with their own launch technology or the satellites that they offer has really meant that this industry is evolving and is a viable investing option for those that want to get involved.
0: I want to talk about the SpaceX IPO a little bit more because James Wills, host of Main News, spoke to Henry Jennings last week, and he said that he was looking at the prospectus of SpaceX's IPO and that the first 11 pages were just photos of rockets. Like, I suppose SpaceX's revenue does come through Starlink and not rockets, but how much of the hype in terms of SpaceX is really attached to Elon Musk and also maybe a fundamental of you now starting to get involved as an ETF in that space?
1: Yeah, so there's obviously, you know, a lot of excitement about the technology. People can't help but, you know, get interested when you're talking about rockets. The engine in terms of revenue of SpaceX is actually their Starlink satellite network. So this is a network of around about 10,000 what are called low Earth orbit satellites that provide broadband coverage. And we're seeing growing uptake. There's now more than 10 million subscribers globally. A lot of Australians who live in regional Australia have pivoted from using NBN to using Starlink because of the quality of that broadband coverage. And so while the rockets are certainly exciting, they're just, if you like, you know, the trucking industry or the vehicle that gets satellites up into space. And it's really about monetization of that data, satellites and that connectivity. That's where the money will be made in space. And that's where SpaceX is currently making money today.
0: When you think about space exploration, you think about it being expensive, risky, and non-profitable. So, as I said, why this ETF?
1: With any industry, there is often going to be this period in the beginning where there's a degree of capital expenditure these companies need to make in order to build out their businesses. And, you know, we should acknowledge the risk of investing in these companies. When you're shooting a rocket up into space, you know, there's a non-zero chance that it blows up, right? And that costs billions of dollars. Right now, SpaceX is an example. Last year, they spent over $3 billion developing their new Starship rocket, right? So it's a lot of money that needs to be spent in order to build up the infrastructure, whether it be the launch capabilities or building up the satellite network that they need to have to provide data services back here on Earth. So that expenditure is just the first leg in terms of building out these businesses, and you know, it clearly is an expensive leg, and it's actually one of the reasons why a lot of these companies are coming to market, are listing on market, is because they need the capital to be able to grow these businesses going forward.
0: Yeah, I think that's right. They would need a huge amount of capital. Cameron, in this rocket ETF, is it mainly US listed companies?
1: Yeah, so most of the stocks are listed in the US. Obviously, the US is quite a friendly environment for both venture capital and also growth companies. The first one is actually a New Zealand founded company, but it is NASDAQ listed. Rocket Lab had a fantastic year last year, flew over 21 missions and signed a massive contract with the US government to build some satellites for early warning sort of missile detection. So, you know, it's a proxy or an alternative to SpaceX, but the list is 28 companies in total, providing sort of exposure across satellites and data, launch capabilities, and also the manufacturing services required to get rockets up into space.
0: Cameron, thank you so much for your time on this King's Birthday long weekend.
1: Thank you, Scott.
0: Cameron Gleeson, investment strategist at BetaShares. Coming up, great friend of Money News, who I must say has a terrific first name, Scotty Phillips from The Motley Fool joins me next.
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0: Welcome back to Money News on this special King's Birthday edition of Money News. It's coming into 18 minutes to 8, and it's time for the market wrap.
13: And now on Money News, the market wrap. 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
0: Our market was closed today to recognise the King's Birthday holiday, even though Queensland and Western Australia were still operating full steam ahead. But probably the bigger news is what is taking place in the US market and the AI theme that is dominating global news. The current valuations of the Magnificent Seven, which include Apple, Microsoft, Amazon, Alphabet, Meta, Tesla and Nvidia, are heavily predicted to be long-term profitability beneficiaries, of artificial intelligence. Now, this group is expanded now, or could be soon, to the Magnificent 10, with the highly anticipated public entries, IPOs, and listings of SpaceX, Anthropic, and OpenAI. The sheer scale of these valuations is so grandioso that investors are increasingly looking to historical market parallels to figure out how this current AI-driven boom is a bubble, or could it bust? Scott Phillips is the Chief Investment Officer at the Motley Fool, has a great first name, and he joins us on the line right now. Scotty, welcome back to Money News on this King's Birthday holiday.
14: Scott, happy holiday Monday, mate, at least in those states that are celebrating. And yes, look, the Scots must stick together. Haywood Phillips, that's all details, let's be honest.
0: That's exactly right. Now, I want to talk about profitability. When you talk to people about shares and people talk about investment, they want to talk about either dividends, which a lot of US companies don't necessarily give a dividend, but you've got to talk about profitability, which means that some of these stocks are more growth orientated investors via a risk profile. So tell me about the profitability of AI, particularly in the US.
14: Mate, if this wasn't radio and people didn't want me to actually speak, I would insert a pregnant pause here because there is no profitability, and that's the key challenge. They are losing billions and billions and billions of dollars. OpenAI is reported to have lost something like $44 billion since starting up. This is the company behind ChatGPT. You've already mentioned Anthropic behind Claude. It doesn't release public information, but almost certainly losing billions as well. These guys are planning to spend more than $1 trillion in total. Throw SpaceX or XAI as part of SpaceX together. They're going to spend more than $1 trillion, that's a trillion with a T, on AI infrastructure alone. And these are just extraordinary numbers. Now, planning to is the key phrase here because they may never get around to it, or it might be much more than that. But these guys are losing money hand over fist. Now, you talk about historical parallels, mate. Here's the kind of framework. Let's remember back to 1999 and 2000. It feels like a million years ago, and it probably is. I'm just feeling old now. But the reality is, mate, a lot of companies lost an absolute fortune. Some companies managed to make it through. Here's the thing. They talk about the 99 kind of tech.com boom and bust.
0: Yes.
14: And the kind of generally accepted view on this one is every single company that had a business model that bought to market around that time, those business models ended up being successful. Almost all of them, if not all of them, ended up being a thing. We laughed about pets.com back in the day. It was launched in 1999 or 98. Now we go, oh, who's going to buy? The online pet market is now worth billions of dollars a year in revenue.
0: Yes.
14: All of these business models ended up being fair income. The question was, how much was it worth paying for them and how long would it take to turn into the profits you asked about? And that's the key question because there were some incredibly rich valuations. The three of them together, SpaceX, OpenAI, and Anthropic, are probably going to have a total market capitalization of north of $4 trillion when they launch, and all three are losing money. That is just unprecedented in terms of scale. Now, I'm not saying, by the way, they can't make money. I'm not saying they can't be worth the current prices, but there is an absolute welter implied in the valuations. It has to get the profitability, has to be soon, it has to be big. That's the key question for investors to grapple with.
0: You know what this reminds me of, Scotty, is that in 99 and 2000, when I was working in St Kilda Road, is I saw a Ferrari drive past, which was Davnet, a red Ferrari.
14: yes.
0: I don't know if you remember Davnet. You and I are the same generation.
14: Yeah.
0: And then I stayed back late one night, and with no disrespect to any cleaners who are listening on Money News across Australia, a cleaner walked in, and he gave me that code. He said, someone told me you should be buying DVT. That's the stock, Davnet's the stock. I should have sat back and thought to myself, are these the signs of a collapse, of a tech collapse in the market when you're seeing a Ferrari drive down the street that's on a bubble and then the cleaner is giving you stock tips? These key fundamentals that we should have a red flag in the air? These huge IPOs, Australians are going to have exposure to them, aren't they? If you're an Australian super and if you're in growth or if you're in high growth, you are going to have exposure to these IPOs, aren't you?
14: I even think conservative, depending. Like, they're all funny labels, right? But effectively, if you have as part of your superannuation any exposure to international shares in any proportion, those international shares are going to be two-thirds US, and that two-thirds US is probably, I don't know the numbers these days, Scotty, you may know them, but probably about half tech. And of that tech, you're then going to have a decent chunk of these three companies we just talked about. So yes, absolutely. Which is great if they go up. It's going to suck if they go down. Suck is the technical term. But so yes, you're absolutely exposed to them, even if you don't make a single investment. Now, I own units in the NASDAQ ETF. I own some S&P 500 ETF units as well. I invest directly in the US separately, by the way. So yes, I'm going to be exposed to those if and when they list. And it could be as soon as a week after next, I think it is. Next week, potentially with SpaceX coming to market. So it is going to be an incredible 2026. I think there's a couple of things to say, Scotty. First is, let's not confuse the long term with the short term, right? Plenty of people saying, I own shares in this, and if SpaceX goes down, if OpenAI goes down, they will be decent size. I mean, SpaceX will probably list at somewhere in the top 10 total market cap in the US. That is massive. But it's also still going to be a few percentage points. And so keep those things in mind. If you have a broad international ETF that has some US and the US has some tech and the tech has some SpaceX, it is Russian dolls. And look, SpaceX is meaningful, but don't get carried away in either direction by this one. I've had some people say, I'm going to sell out because SpaceX is overvalued. That would absolutely be cutting off your nose to spite your face, in my opinion. I have no view about SpaceX's valuation particularly, though I've got to say it looks a bit scary. I don't know what happens to the NASDAQ or the stock market over the next 3, 6, 9, or 12 months. But you and I both know very, very well, over the long term, the market tends to go up. It tends to go up really impressively, and it tends to compound at really attractive rates. So just make sure when you're thinking about this stuff, particularly inside super, keep an eye on the long-term future. Don't get pushed either way by what SpaceX may or may not do, what OpenAI, what Anthropic may or may not do in the first days, weeks, months, or even years of their lives as public companies.
0: Yeah, and of course, general advice only for all of our listeners, but that's exactly the right, attitude that you should have as an investor. But of course, we all get caught up in the short term news. And again, in the old days, you used to have a look at the paper the following day to see what stock prices were back in the 80s and 90s. And now you can get it via any app you want in within seconds. You mentioned, short term. I want to talk to you about now, year-to-date stocks. Now, the ASX 200, as we speak, at the close of Friday, because, of course, the market was closed today, is down just over 1%. Winners, BHP, Rio Tinto, both up more than 25%. Woodside up more than 30%. Macquarie and Woolworths also around that 20% gain mark. Losers. Now, this is the people, these are investors who are struggling with this stock in their portfolio. Again, that's right. The dogs are barking at your place, Scotty. I'm glad they started barking when I was mentioning dogs of stocks. CSL down 42% for the year. NAB still down more than 11. People think, but obviously you've got to take into consideration some dividends. Cochlear 61% down. Year to date, January 1 to now the 8th of June, 61% down. Northern Star down 20%. What do you say to your Motley Fool subscribers or the people you speak to, particularly about Cochlear and CSL in this market?
14: Mate, so can I add some numbers to this, and then I'll talk to you about the answer to your question? Because if you look at it by sector, the numbers are absolutely extraordinary, right? So you've talked about, I've got only 12-month numbers here, not year-to-date, but, kind of we're halfway through the year, so we can use the same sorts of information. Over the past 12 months, material sector is up 49%. That's energy good. Up 31%. Extraordinary gains. On the other side, IT down 34%. Healthcare, you mentioned CSL and Cochlear, down 44%. So the average market return is, that's, we kind of talk about averages all the time, and it makes sense. Of course, you talk about averages because that's what's going on. Over the past year, these are all excluding dividends, by the way, the market is pretty much flat. It's up 0.5% over the past 12 months. And yep. You've got some dramatic changes by sector. So a couple of things, mate, I suppose. First thing is think about the long term, right? So I did some numbers on energy and tech. They tend to actually go in different directions every year and really significantly, plus 20, minus 20, plus 30, minus 30, that sort of stuff. And they tend to switch most years. I'm not saying you should trade this or guess what's going to happen next. I'm just saying in the short term, this is the challenge. If you're trying to trade this stuff, is working out how long the trend runs for and when it starts to reverse. If you're trying to play energy, you're trying to play tech, you're in a world of hurt. So my first answer, mate, honestly, is be long-term. An investor, I think investing is capital I, long-term investing, right? So if you're long-term, the only question is where are we going to be in 5 and 10 and 15 years from now? Now, that can feel like forever, particularly with we just talked about the headlines of AI and everything else. So how do you play that game? I think long-term is the answer. So think of AI, by the way. That's destroyed a whole lot of tech valuations outside AI-related stocks because people worry about AI destroying a whole lot of software businesses. So say long-term is the answer. Secondly, separate out. Just because something's fallen doesn't make it cheap. Just because something's gone up doesn't make it expensive. So we saw CSL on valuations of 40-something times earnings. Now, this is a business that's grown modestly for the last 5 or 6 years.
0: Yes.
14: It simply didn't justify the valuation. Either the growth had to be extraordinary from here or it was overvalued. So just because it's fallen doesn't make it cheap. That being said, I think it's probably pretty fairly valued right now. And in fact, if you want a quality business with some decent upside potential, it is one I think is well worth a look. Cochlear, I think, is a great company, mate. These things are literally implanted inside people's heads. You can't get more serious in terms of a customer of a business.
0: No, you're right.
14: An implant put in your head. I think that long-term, short of gene therapy or something that could come out of the clouds, is a great quality company and great long-term potential. So sometimes these short-term hiccups, if you look through it and kind of have a bit of a hold your nerve and say, you know what, there might be some opportunity here. I think tech's really attractive. I do think we've got to be careful with resources right now. I'm not generally a huge resources investor. If your commodity is riding high, you've got to take a view here. Cycles can be super cycles. They can go for years. but they tend to mean revert. They tend to go back to the average. So be a little bit careful of the stuff that's flying high if it's commodity price based. I actually prefer personally, mate, to play the commodities on the other side of the story. When it's bombed out, when the share price is down, the return is significant. The risk, the downside is much, much less. When it's the reverse, when shares and commodity prices are flying high, there is some upside potential, but a whole lot to look out below if things don't go the way you expect.
0: Yeah, you're right on a number of fronts there, and I think you've got to remind people that it is cycles, and it also does go in swings and roundabouts, and is a bit of a seesaw. Just quickly, finally, Scotty, which has been the biggest winner as a stock, and now we're a month out from the federal budget?
14: Oh, you know what? That's a great question. You know what's fascinating? I'm speaking, Harry, you up,
0: reckon? You've got 10 seconds. You've got 10 seconds, Scotty.
14: real estate's done very nicely, but of course, interest rates are wrapped up in the whole thing.
0: Okay, I'm happy with that answer. Scott, thank you so much for your time on this King's Birthday holiday.
14: Thanks, Scott. Great to be with you, mate.
0: Scott Phillips, Chief Investment Officer at The Motley Fool. In a moment, we'll wrap up the show and I'll give you an insight into the US futures.
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16: 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I'll have the former New South Wales Police Deputy Commissioner Mick Willing joining me in the studio to talk about Thank a First Responder Day. 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We'll also catch up with Bob Montgomery and his grandson Tom, who are riding miles for MND from Broome to Barrel, and of course we'll stay on top of all the breaking news.
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0: Welcome back to Money News on this King's Birthday long weekend. Just to follow up on what Scotty Phillips just said, we're just seeing news again that the AI implementation is costing businesses millions and millions of dollars in the short term. And even though productivity may be increasing, the profitability corporately is an absolute disaster. So it'll be very interesting when you tune in with James Willis over the next couple of weeks to see exactly what takes place on some of these big IPOs in terms of profitability. Our market will reopen tomorrow after a three-day break. The US futures are looking weak after Friday night our time. It was the last time they traded. The Dow Jones looking to fall 240 points, S&P 500 to fall 25 points. And as I said, we've talked about AI, and the NASDAQ set to gain nearly 85 points in just a few hours' time when the market opens. As I said, James Wills is back on deck tomorrow night. I'm Scott Hayward. Thanks for your company and contribution. I'll catch you again soon. Nights is next. Enjoy the rest of your Monday evening.
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2: Good evening, I'm Jamel Wells. Work's underway to extradite one of Australia's most wanted men from Greece. Madeline McNeil reports.
3: After almost three decades on the run, James Dalamungas has been apprehended by Greek authorities. The now 55-year-old is the prime suspect in the stabbing death of George Giannopoulos during a brawl at a Sydney nightclub in 1999. Dalamungas has allegedly been using an assumed identity, living a quiet life on a farm in central Greece. Mr. Giannopoulos' family has released a statement expressing their sincere gratitude to Greek and Australian authorities for never giving up on George's case. Madeline McNeil, Sydney.
2: The federal opposition says voter anger is the driving force behind its slumping support. The latest news poll shows One Nation is Australia's most popular party, with a primary vote of 31%, 1 point ahead of Labor. Core support for the coalition is 18%, its lowest result since February. Nationals leader Matt Canavan says major parties need to start listening to voters.
4: I think we've got to recognise that people are angry. And I think the problem that government has, and we've had too, but I'm trying to change that, we are all trying to change, is that we haven't listened to the Australian people.
2: Another three teenagers have been charged over the stabbing of a 41-year-old homeless man in Bendigo. Victoria police say two 15-year-old boys and a 17-year-old have been charged. A 16-year-old previously charged over the stabbing remains in custody. A Brisbane childcare centre has been fined after a toddler was lost in bushland. Georgina Winter reports.
5: Alexandra Hill's Early Education has been hit with a $15,000 fine by the state's Early Childhood Regulatory Authority. It follows an incident in 2024 when a two-year-old was taken off-site for a bush excursion. The toddler wandered away from the group and spent 23 minutes unsupervised in bushland before a passerby discovered and returned the child. The regulatory authority found the centre had failed on two counts, failing to properly supervise children and failing to protect them from harm.
2: Cancer researcher and former Australian of the Year, Professor Richard Scollier, is being remembered as an inspiration following his death at 59. Despite being given just months to live with an aggressive brain cancer, he fought the cancer for almost 3 years. Richard Scollier will be given a state funeral. In finance, one Australian dollar buying around 70 US cents.
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2: In the AFL, Melbourne has beaten Collingwood in a nail biter. Jordan Tunbridge reports.
25: One of the biggest home and away fixtures on the AFL calendar did not disappoint. The annual King's Birthday clash going down to the wire as Melbourne defeated Collingwood by 8 points at the MCG. Cozzie Pickett booted 3 goals, including the sealer in the dying seconds, and received the Neil Danaher Trophy for best on ground. Meantime, there are serious concerns for Demons forward and former Magpie Brodie Mychek, who was taken to hospital with a sickening neck injury. Jordan Tunbridge, Melbourne.
2: In the NRL, King's birthday clash, a 76-minute penalty has given Canterbury a 14-12 win over Parramatta. Leg spinner Tanvir Sanger has been ruled out of Australia's upcoming men's ODI series against Bangladesh with a hamstring injury, and Alex Zverev has defeated Flavio Caboli in five sets to claim the French Open crown. That's news and sport.
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2: Possible showers overnight. Partly cloudy tomorrow with a top of 21. Wednesday showers 23. Thursday showers with a top of 20. Possible showers Friday. Right now in the city, it's 16 degrees. 12 degrees in Bankstown. 10 in Canberra. Campbelltown, 15 in Gosford, 12 in Lucas Heights and Penrith, 14 in Terry Hills. I'm Jamel Wills. 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
11: Good evening, everyone. Welcome along. It is now 7 minutes past eight on this Monday night, depending on where you are, of course, for our Queensland listeners. The King's birthday being celebrated later in the year in New South Wales, Victoria, the ACT, celebrated today. His birthday, King Charles' birthday, is actually on the 14th of November, but that's the way we do things. So if you did have a holiday today, you might be heading home. Having had a long weekend, I did actually see some suggestions just from people who did just slip away for 1 or 2 days. And these are people who moved, and again, this would be in New South Wales because of the long weekend, people who were suggesting, and I just saw a fair smattering of this on social media, suggesting that the bookings, and I know we're talking now school holidays around the corner, but when you have a long weekend, weather wasn't too bad, the bookings were on the light side. Simply because there's a lot of uncertainty out there, the cost of living's there, and people are deciding to keep their money in the bank account, in their wallet, or they just don't have the money to spend. You may have some experience of that. You may have gone away. You may have somewhere to go. 131873 is our number at 9 minutes past eight. And today, look, there were two things happened today We had the death, and this was certainly not unexpected, of Dr. Richard Scollier. He was the Joint Australian of the Year and somebody who, since he's been put into the public spotlight and then was diagnosed with brain cancer, he fought his battle in a very public way. And when we see high-profile people doing this, they're doing it to try and raise awareness and try and make sure that people are aware and perhaps get involved and maybe to give a little emphasis to some of the work that's being done to try and find treatments, cures, because these are intractable problems. Brain cancer, you think of Dr. Richard Scollier, who's now died, and he's written an open letter to the public, and he would have been hoping that he could live as long as he could, but he knew that there was a limit to what this dreadful, wicked condition would allow him. You go back quite a long way. Dr. Chris O'Brien, very high-profile doctor. He was claimed by brain cancer. In our world of radio, someone I knew very well, Stan Zemanek. It's just, and then these are high-profile people. But then, of course, there are people we don't hear about, and then there are the kids as well, which should today, if anything, try and add to the impetus to make sure that we are doing everything we possibly can to try and solve this. Something has to be done right around the world. And then you had motor neurone disease, where you had this massive crowd at the Melbourne Cricket Ground. They had this event, the Big Freeze. Neil Danaher, who's only just passed away after a long battle against motor neurone disease. And Jai Arrow, the rugby league player, he was there as part of the coin toss at the beginning of the game. Huge numbers of people there. And again, these are people who are fighting their own battles, but doing it in a public way to try and raise funds for research and raise awareness so that others, perhaps down the track, have a better treatment and perhaps even ways of, if not a cure, at least arresting the horror of what happens. And of course, with motor neurone disease, Neil Danaher lived many, many years, and there are others who find themselves claimed much, much more quickly. And so all of the people that were there today, and you look at motor neurone disease, we touched on it last week, the mystery of this, it traces back to the late 1930s with a very famous baseballer in, of course, Lou Gehrig in the United States. So it's worth thinking about all of that, because these are issues that we all need to deal with, and we just need to make sure that we think of those people perhaps around us who are going through these battles, because you talk about the Neil Danahers, you talk about the Richard Scolliers. There are people probably listening to us right now who may be fighting a battle like this. There might be someone in your own orbit fighting a battle like this, and you'd be aware of how tough it can be. 131873 is the number. Now, the New South Wales State of Origin team, for our Queensland listeners, you are probably hanging on all of this. I've got my producers here who are actually, they're actually big fans of the Blues. And they've been a little nonplussed in the last hour, because they're looking at this team. They announced 21 players, all the players that everyone knew was part of the squad that have gone into camp. And my assessment of this really is no surprise in the announcements, but they've got Mitchell Moses there, but they've also got Ethan Strange. They've picked Appy Corrissau. He'll probably be on the bench because there's no other hooker there. With, of course, Reece Robson. And then you've got the young fella who's playing for the Dolphins, Isaiah Katoa, very good player. He'll probably be the 20th man, they say, and if there are no injuries and Moses remains fit, he'll probably be released to play for the Dolphins. But as I said to them before, they're quite confused about what the starting lineup for the Blues will be. Well, Tommy Rodonick used to say this. If you're confused, and if the players are confused, Queensland will certainly be confused. They won't know who they're going to be marking up against. So, and the Origin, well, it is 10 days away, middle of next week. So we've got a long way to go in terms of Origin. And if you were listening this afternoon, the continuous call team on 2GB, and I know you could listen to it on the app, fantastic call of what was a very, very grim game. They made it very entertaining, the continuous call team. And I'll only repeat again, thanks to all the people and all the feedback on what a great call it was. There's this fantastic device now on our app, the syncing device, so you can line the call up with what you're seeing on TV. They will make it much more interesting and much more entertaining. They did that this afternoon. 131873 is our number, 0460873873. We're going to come back in a moment. We're going to look at national politics with our national political editor, Michael Packey. And, you can probably spend the next few minutes thinking, what are we going to talk about? What are we, would we be talking about someone with the initials PH? A political party, ON, would we talk about them at all, do you think? Well, you'll find out in a few minutes' time at 8:14 now.

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14: 17 minutes past 8 is the time on this Monday night. A couple of people have sent me a note along the lines of essentially that it's too hard and too expensive to travel. If you can stay at home, you don't have to. And this is where some of the places where they do rely on mid-year travel, long weekend travel, this would be in New South Wales, I reckon they would have been doing it a bit tougher this weekend because people have just decided to keep their money in their pockets. 131873 is the number. Also, if you watched the news tonight, you'd have seen that the big AFL match at the MCG, the Big Freeze, the Governor General Sam Mostyn, she actually wore Melbourne colours. And so they usually adopt a persona. They go down a slide and they slide into a big bucket of ice. And so she was Neil Danaher, and she's won a lot of kudos for that. And Tom's saying how admirable to see her do that. And she's really down to earth. A lot of criticism at the time, but she's done really well in the way she's handled herself. And she's, as I say, very down to earth. She's appeared quite a few times on our network, but I should say earlier this year, I bumped into her outside my local fish shop and I said, her actual residence is just up the road. And so I was chatting to her, and so obviously she's got the Admiralty House, but she was just there. And so I organised with her, and she wants to come and do the news hour. So it hasn't worked, but we are hoping to do it in the next few weeks, get her in here to talk about a whole range of issues. And you can ring and you can ask the Governor General any question you like, although a lot of you are going to be saying, why can't you sack the government? Well, Well, anything goes, so that could be quite entertaining. 19 past eight is the time here on this Monday. Michael Packey is our national political editor. Michael, good evening to you.
2: G'day, John.
14: All right, well, it's Monday, of course. Let's just clear this because half of our audience is to the north of Australia where there wasn't a holiday, but Canberra had King's birthday today. Queensland doesn't do it till October. It's very strange, but I was joking a moment ago that we wouldn't be talking about One Nation. One of our listeners is saying here, you seem to have a fascination with it. We've been tracking it pretty well since this whole surge started here in our news hour, and I make no apology for it because it's quite a phenomenon and it's upending Australian politics. And now we have the news poll just franking this continued rise in the primary vote for One Nation. Labor's vote continues to slip. They're down to 30% primary now, but remembering they won an election with, I think, 32-33% at the last poll. One Nation's now up to 31%. Coalition's down to 18%. They're in a real pickle in terms of how they counter One Nation, and because One Nation is now seen as the opposition, even though they don't have the numbers in the parliament.
2: Yeah, look, that's right. And I saw a little article earlier tonight, John, where apparently some Labor MPs are privately starting to get a little worried that One Nation could actually become the official opposition after the next election and really upend this two-party system. And the general nature of the post was that there's some Labor MPs that almost feel sorry now for the coalition, that they were considered to be the traditional rivals, the Liberal Nationals against Labor, that all of a sudden that they're looking at a new rival in One Nation. And as you said, it's now the third poll, the third major poll that has One Nation ahead of both Labor and the Coalition. You got the news poll today. Last week you had the YouGov poll, which is done by Sky News, and you've also had the Redbridge poll, which was published in the Financial Review, all showing essentially the same thing, that One Nation has about 30% of the primary vote. Labor has anywhere between 27 and 30% of the primary vote. And then you've got the Coalition, which has 18% in today's news poll. In the Redbridge poll last week, it was at around about 20. So the Coalition is in a world of pain here. They're the ones that are clearly bleeding the most votes to One Nation. But, Anthony Albanese and Labor really can't rest on their laurels at all because there are going to be some seats. Right. So they're going to be lost.
14: We need to just look at it from a couple of different points of view. And look, Pat Conroy is one of the senior ministers who went out there today. They have their messages and they know that most of the country is having a long weekend. This is what he had to say.
3: They're focused on the national interest and making the hard decisions. We're not in it to be popular and get short-term sugar boosts. What we won't do is surrender to One Nation.
14: Yeah, so look, there is, as we say, a long way to go because people were taking me to task last week. I was saying, well, it was 2 years to go to an election. They're saying, well, it could be much earlier than that. Well, if Anthony Albanese calls an election, it would be earlier than that because he's the one that'll make the decision. But, for instance, there'd probably be people there thinking, oh, well, if we could find an excuse to go to the polls now, there's absolute chaos out there. No one quite knows what the opposition is. We can frank our parliamentary majority, maybe lose some seats, but not that many, given that the coalition's in chaos, but and that One Nation has no candidates. But no one knows what would happen. No one knows.
2: No, the reason why Anthony Albanese couldn't go to an election now is because it would have to be a double dissolution election. It means that the whole Senate would have to be dissolved as well. The earliest, from what I understand, the earliest that Anthony Albanese could go to an election is after July or August of next year. That's the earliest that he could call an election where it would still be a half Senate election and the whole of the House of Representatives. The election is not due until May of 2028. So if he were to go to an election now, it'd have to be a double dissolution election. That would mean that there was policy that he hasn't been able to get through the parliament on a number of occasions that he thinks that he has a mandate for and that there should be an election. But that would also mean the whole of the Senate is dissolved as well. And we saw the last time that that happened, that's when Malcolm Turnbull went to a double dissolution election and it created a rabble of a Senate with a whole bunch of Clive Palmer candidates winning through.
14: But just on this, because the feedback is most interesting, because I get people, I get a string of people who are saying, yeah, we do want to talk about Pauline Hanson. Yes, we do support Pauline Hanson. We think that we've been let down by the major parties, and we're supporting Pauline Hanson. Now, the other side of that is, when we talk about them potentially being the opposition, they've got, well, they've got two seats in the lower house now with Barnaby Joyce, there. They've got two seats in the lower house and they've got a few senators. But the presumption is that if these numbers held up at an election, and we saw in the by-election that, that they got 40% of the primary vote, if this holds up, they're going to win a whole lot of seats. The counter-argument is, well, who would their candidates be? Well, the coalition will be putting a whole lot of unknowns up as well, because these are they've lost a whole lot of seats at the last election. But I want to go to Peter, who's, see, Peter's raising the point that a lot of people do raise in relation to this. Peter, off you go, mate. Go on.
15: G'day to you both. What I think is really interesting is that, you know, the enemies of the Liberal Party, including Malcolm Turnbull, would love to see Liberal Party's destruction, but that wouldn't be good for this country. You know, the One Nation is not the most popular party in this country. They have not been tested at a general election. There is, as far as I know, there's one lower house member, Barnaby Joyce. If there's another one, happy to be corrected
14: there's
15: on that.
14: There's a new one, the fellow who's been elected in Farris. There's two now.
15: Oh, yeah, forgot about him. Good on him. So the thing is that, and you know this, I'm sure, is that it's very difficult to be elected in the lower house. The Democrats couldn't do it. You know, they got... I don't think they ever did. I mean, maybe they got one.
14: Yeah, they got one in South Australia, but they were being preferenced against. But, John, but Peter, they never... I don't think in any major opinion poll that they were ever consistently rating more than 10%, 12%, 15%.
15: Yes, the pollsters didn't talk to me. They didn't talk to you. Okay?
14: That's
15: now,
14: right.
15: The pollsters are often wrong. The polls aside, there is an opposition in this country, and that's the LNP. Okay? And when there's a general election, we will find out if people want to put Pauline Hanson in the Prime Minister's office. Is she equipped? Is she intelligent enough? Does she have the ability? Is she a racist? You know, would she be able to handle a terrorist attack on this country? Would she be able to handle a war with China? No, she wouldn't.
14: Okay. All right, Peter, thank you. Peter's very passionate there, but it does raise questions, because there's other questions of who'd be the Treasurer, who'd be the Finance Minister. Those people would all be running as candidates, whether they get them from former Liberals, whatever. That's the argument. That's what we're in bizarro world, because all these polls holding up, and the experts in the area, people who've studied it for a long time, are saying that these numbers are holding up. Last week we had this debacle over the immigration policy with Barnaby Joyce. The Australian's running a campaign now. News Corp is running a campaign against One Nation, a pretty obvious one too. Stories virtually every day about the difficulties they're having, the messy administration. They're bringing stories out every day in News Corp, but that doesn't seem to affect the popularity.
2: And I actually think that that's what's interesting in all of this, John. There has been, I'd say the last couple of weeks, there's been a lot more scrutiny on One Nation's policies and, you know, what they stand for, how their policies would actually work, the cost of their policies. You know, there's been a few white lies as well, suggesting that they couldn't cost their policies because the Parliamentary Budget Office wouldn't do it because they weren't an official party. And that's wrong, because the Parliamentary Budget Office is being established to cost the policies of if you're a lone independent or a party, it doesn't really matter. That's what the role of the Parliamentary Budget Office is. So it's whether, you know, there have been this talk about the cost of their policies, how they would work, what would happen.
14: Well, Michael, can I give you the answer we get from our listeners to this? And what you're saying is conventional political wisdom. What our listeners will say is, well, hang on. We've been subjected probably for 10 to 15 years of policies that are put up, and then we're told what the costings are, and then when they're implemented, they're nothing like what the cost is completely different. Budgets blow out, Snowy 2.0, it was going to be $1.5-2 billion.
2: That's
14: so people are going, well,
2: out.
14: Hang on, you keep raising this. They've been failing. Let's give the other side a go. That's what people are saying.
2: I think you're right. I think you're right. And I think that that's the psychology of it all. I think that when Pauline Hanson is questioned about or scrutinised and critiqued about how her policies stack up and the cost of them and all the rest of them and all the rest of that, I think that it doesn't matter anymore because you're right. There have been costings that have been done by the LNP.

0: And what's happening with immigration in relation to the messy arrangements involving all of the arrangements with New Zealand and the various work visas. So if you say they can't explain, none of them can explain their immigration policies.
1: Well, that's right, because Barnaby Joyce got caught out over the housing policy, and he was asked, you know, went with your housing policy, would permanent residents under One Nation's policy be forced to sell their homes within 2 years if they did not become Australian citizens? And he said yes. And then by the end of that interview, he had to come back and say, oh, by the way, no, I got that wrong. Permanent residents wouldn't be affected.
0: Yeah, but see, so people are saying the major parties floating around on that as well. That's the problem. And look, just let me go to Siv, who's a regular. Let me quickly get Siv up here with a question for you. Hello, Siv.
2: Yeah, g'day, John and Michael. Well, yeah, with all that said, I mean, is there any thought that they could actually be either the official opposition or indeed the government? I mean, there'd be people listening to this hoping that would be the case. Now, I can't see that really being the case, given that we had another spokesman in Sydney on an interview Friday not being able to explain effectively the housing policy, and that became huge headlines for a little while there. So I'm wondering if that might play into things.
1: Well, I think you're right, Steve, that it could play into things as we get closer to an election. But it's as I was saying to John before, I think that there's a psychology that's sort of like creeped in. Maybe it's not overt. That essentially that it seems that the more that the party is criticised and held to account and scrutinised over the way its policies work, it seems the more popular that they become. And as you said, John, it's bizarro world. I think that the way things stand, I think that One Nation could be the official opposition. I don't know if they would win enough seats to actually be the government, but they could definitely force Labor into a minority government, and some polls have suggested that Labor may win 76 seats, which essentially barely gives it a majority. There's a possibility that One Nation could be the official opposition. I don't think that that's beyond the realms of possibility these days. I do think that what we really do need to watch is how One Nation will go in the Senate. And that's where One Nation, if it gets a few more senators up its sleeve, could really, you know, then hold the balance of power in the upper house if it doesn't in the lower house.
0: Well, the answer, I'll just say two things. I saw one of the really good sophologists on all of this was saying that on a 31% primary vote, they could easily form the majority party in opposition. But this person was saying that if One Nation goes from 31 to 35, and they've been on this, they've been up 2 or 3 points every poll. Mm-hmm. If they get to 35%, they could actually get enough seats in the parliament. And then people will say, well, who are their MPs? How could you possibly go from next to nothing? Well, Anastasia Palaszczuk had a telephone box full of people.
1: That's right.
0: No one had ever heard of her, really. And suddenly she became Premier of Queensland. Anything's possible.
1: Anything's possible. Absolutely. Anything's possible. I suppose with One Nation, and, you know, I stand to be corrected, is that when it comes to their preferences, you know, their preferences do seem to spray a bit all over the place. When it comes to Labor, you generally know that their preferences will flow to the Greens and vice versa. The Green preferences will tend to flow to Labor. So I think that Labor and the Greens know that those preferences and that support is locked in. But I think that when it comes to One Nation, I think that their issue is that their preferences, it could be that you might put
0: issue is, I don't think their preferences are going to count. The question is how many of the coalition's preferences will go to One Nation?
1: But
0: I think a lot of those people, maybe Liberal voters might think, well, I don't want to give them a preference to One Nation, regardless of what the How to Vote card says.
1: But that's the only way. You're right, John, but that would be the only way that in the end, One Nation could win some of these seats.
0: Yep.
1: It would be, they would be relying on Liberal and National preferences. And there's no guarantee that people that vote Liberal Nationals would necessarily give their preferences to One Nation.
0: All right, we'll just see what happens with all this, because it's long. And the other thing we need to mention, look, I've got someone here saying, where am I going? Lots. The more the press speak against it, the more we'll vote for it. You guys don't get it. Mel, well, actually,
1: no,
0: Mel, we do get
1: saying.
0: It. That, we've been saying this, and I've been copying flack for saying it for months and months. This is all very real, only because I'm getting the feedback from people who are telling me, and I'm hearing from people who I would consider to be centre-ground liberals who are telling me of the people that they speak to that are saying, well, I'm actually throwing a lot in with One Nation, and I'm finding some

0: of those people, rather surprising. So,
1: And very quickly, there was also that survey that was done by Resolve, I think late last week, which showed there's a lot more wealthy Australians. It's not just simply, you know, people that are doing it tough that are supporting One Nation.
0: People just want to blow the system up.
1: And women.
0: They're trying to
1: blow
0: the system up.
1: There's a lot of women that are backing them.
0: That's what people, they just want to change and they're not happy with the way things have been done. So, the other thing I wanted to mention, there's a Victorian election later in the year and there's a suggestion that Labor could get wiped out, which it should because of the way that government's performed. Question is how One Nation will do in that election. Whether One Nation will be the benefit of that in Victoria. I don't think Victoria they're going to get enough, but they may get a swag of seats. And then New South Wales, they're running against Chris Minns in New South Wales in March of next year. So that's when we'll see. And Peter, who was agitated, saying, well, people are going to vote for them. We'll find out, won't we? In regional areas of New South Wales and Victoria, we'll have an absolute test later in the year. So that's when we'll find out.
1: Absolutely.
0: Okay.
1: In November.
0: Yep. All right. Greg says, if people believe in the saying, the trend is your friend, you'd be betting on One Nation. Labor refused to advise the renewable energy cost. That's from Tim. Referring to the agitated caller, I can't see Albanese is any brighter than Pauline and he's PM. Barnaby Joyce did make a mistake in his interview, asked if he could correct the error. People see that as being folksy, if you like. She outplayed the coalition again today, told Jacinta Allen to suck it up, sweetheart, over the hypocritical hyperventilation. I'm reading this tweet over Ditch the Witch. I'll get to that shortly in a moment. That's from Greg. And then insisting on One Nation's costing at this stage indicates their popularity is worrying both Liberal and Labor because we don't know what the tax changes are going to do because ultimately you and I have talked about this. We won't know. Everyone, there's about 25 different versions of how the capital gains tax is going to affect property and about 25 different versions on negative gearing. We'll find out after it's been operating about 18 months because it's actually going to happen. So that's how we'll find out. And then you talk about a bizarro world in politics, dangers going forward, federal situation will replicate the ACT Legislative Assembly where the opposition's a basket case influenced by independence and overruled by the Labor Green parties. That's from John. So the idea of a fragmented parliament certainly does loom large, doesn't it, right now? So good luck covering that. Very interesting, Michael. Could be a fascinating parliament. Question.
1: It's already a fascinating parliament. I mean, there's no doubt about it.
0: Well, if these polls hold up, there's no question we have to have three lecterns at the debate, don't we? No question.
1: Absolutely. Absolutely. We definitely have to have three lecterns at any election debate.
0: That could be fascinating as well. All right, let's come back in a moment at 22 minutes to 9. We've got Michael Packer with us.
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0: 18 minutes to 9 is the time. 131873 is the number. Just on this chat we're having with Michael Packer, national political editor, a lot of people talking about things like Annika Wells, all these issues that drive people cuckoo in terms of their attitude to the government. But after the budget we've had, the cost of living crisis, all of the issues that are feeding into why people are doing it really tough, that Labor primary vote's still sitting there on 30%. So that's, Labor's going to defend that. That's why the crisis is there, for the coalition. And they've got to find a way to, well, what do they do? Because if Tony Abbott is saying, look, he's saying essentially that we can do what you want One Nation to do, but we've got experience and we can do it because we've got, you know, we're the politicians in the room. So the closer he brings the coalition to One Nation policies and says, vote for us because we're embracing everything you're endorsing there, they're going to go, well, why do we switch? That's the problem they've got.
1: And
0: Angus Taylor, if he can't cut through, you've got Andrew Hastie on the other side of the country, who is trying to differentiate himself today by having a go at Pauline Hanson for embracing Donald Trump. He's trying to differentiate himself, but of course, she was at that Ben Robert Smith fundraiser yesterday, and he's public enemy number one for the Ben Robert Smith crowd because he gave evidence at the defamation case.
1: And I think this raises the question, John, about how divided they are within Liberal Party ranks and even in National Party ranks. So the reality is that within Liberal Party ranks, there are some people that believe that the party needs to differentiate itself from One Nation, but then you've got others that are suggesting that it should embrace the policies that One Nation is espousing. So even amongst the Liberals themselves, they're not decided or united as to what the strategy should be. And then when it comes to the Nationals, well, they despise One Nation outright, but the Nationals are in bed with the Liberals as part of the coalition. So that, I think, is the problem, and you quite rightly raise that, John. That, I think, is the problem for the coalition more broadly, that it's all well and good for Tony Abbott to get out there and potentially try and talk about, being the politicians in the room and having similar policies to One Nation. The problem is that as a coalition, Liberal and Nationals, they're not all on that same page. You talk about Andrew Hastie. Well, he's no fan of One Nation. He's made that very clear. Either is the Nationals leader, Matt Canavan. He's made it very clear that, you know, he wants to have nothing to do with One Nation and was very disappointed when Barnaby Joyce made the switch from being a Nationals MP to a One Nation MP. And I think you're right that if you got the Liberals trying to emulate One Nation, a lot of voters will say, well, we'll just go for the real thing rather than for the copycat.
0: Yeah. And look, just because this is, again, and I'm going by what we get here, Warwick says he's never bought any merchandise from Labor or Liberal. Now with One Nation, he's bought Labor sucks stickers, a Barnaby for Senate hat, flicked the UN shirt, the cartoon she's had running. She's very well organized and very well
1: very
0: funded.
1: Savvy.
0: And it's been going, for quite a while. So we'll see. And, there'll be people who are listening to this and they'll agree. And there are others who are saying, oh, you're just trying to, you're pushing One Nation. I'm just reporting what's going on. It was interesting that Kelly Sloane, who's the New South Wales opposition leader, I saw a clip of this, and I'll only say I went looking for the whole interview, but it was a minute and a bit. They clipped out of an interview she did with Mark Burris last week, where she was asked about One Nation, and she said, I talked to members of the Chinese community, and they say they like Pauline. And I've said to them, well, do you remember what she said about you? Because she talked about being swamped by Asians. Well, she did talk about being swamped by Asians. And I don't think anyone could deny the Asian contribution to Australia. And since then, over the last few decades, it's been fantastic. She's talking now about Muslims and Islam. But these persons said, yeah, we do remember that. But when we came here, and we were able to set up our businesses and really had opportunity. Now we feel that we don't have that opportunity. People coming to Australia don't have that same opportunity, and so we like what she says about trimming immigration back to a point where people have an opportunity when they get here and don't find themselves unable to do what we did. I found that fascinating.
1: Yeah, it is fascinating, and it's something that Pauline Hanson has mentioned herself, saying that there's a lot of immigrant communities that that do like what she stands for, despite the fact that most people think that she's anti-immigration. She's always said that she's not anti-immigration, but she always believes that the number of people coming in needs to be capped and all the rest of it. The other thing that's interesting is the South Australian MP that she has, who's gay and is married, his partner is a Muslim. So, you know, and that's the sort of person that you wouldn't expect to be a One Nation MP, but he is a One Nation MP that's been elected to the South Australian Parliament, and he's a member of One Nation. He made a virtue of that in his maiden speech.
0: Yep. Look, and again, maybe I'll get a sophologist on, because people are saying here, if you just add the primaries up, Labor and the Greens are, I think, 42%, 41%. That's 41%. One Nation Coalition ends up being 49%. That's from the news poll. But as we said before, One Nation would be the one getting the preferences from the Liberals, and there'd be people who would be voting Liberal that wouldn't give preferences to One Nation. So that's, and when they do these polls, they do ask people where their preferences are going to go. That's why it's still very, very tight. But,
1: what I think the Liberals are going to start arguing, that they're saying that if you vote for One Nation, you're essentially keeping Labor in power. That's going to be the argument that's going to be strengthened by the Liberals on the issue of them trying to tackle One Nation.
0: I guess the counter might be, well, why don't you just come across to us and then you guarantee, a long way to go. Let's take a break, come back in a moment. We'll get into this ditch the witch stuff. I don't think anyone could think that that's the way to handle politics. You shouldn't be doing that. But it certainly turned into the usual, to-ing and fro-ing at, 12 to 9 now.
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0: 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They are at 74 Pitt Street in the city. 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
0: Make sure I get to all of your feedback here. If we don't do it right now, we'll do it straight out of the news at the top of the hour. I just want to touch on a couple of things here with our national political editor, Michael Packey, in Victoria, where government's deeply unpopular, and polls are now suggesting they could get wiped out at the election later in the year. That's a Victorian poll that was published in the Financial Review. And you had this, it's a brothel owner in Victoria, apparently. It's his business. He spent $100,000, with a van, and he's put, ditched the witch on the side of it with, Jacinta Allen's image. So that, of course, we had the Prime Minister responding, first of all, on all of this, because it had resonance with the Ditch the Witch sign that was held up at that rally involving Julia Gillard. He's that.
22: You can have a disagreement with people's policy position, by all means. You don't have to denigrate people in such a personal way. It has got to stop.
0: Yep. So then Pauline Hanson, this is her response.
23: Suck it up, sweetheart. Right? If you've seen what's happened to me over the years, I remember years ago Tim Fisher called me a witch and I should be burned at the stake. So I've been tagged that long before you. So anyway, it's just... toughen up. And besides Jacinda, I'll tell you something. I've heard on the grapevine you won't be there in a couple of weeks' time. I think they're ready to move you on.
0: Okay, so there could be some truth in that. And I guess you can go back and do a search and see what's been said about different people in the descriptions, some of them very colourful over the years. So it's very hard to then say it's got to stop when it's been a consistent thing for a long time.
1: Yeah, look, absolutely. But that reaction from Pauline Hanson, I think that that's what endures her to voters, to be completely honest with you, John. I think, you know, it's like I'm prepared to say, you know, what the others aren't type thing. And I, and, you know, what we've been talking about tonight, suck it up, sweetheart. That's what she said. Whereas, you know, Anthony Albanese and even the opposition had a much more nuanced response to what was unfolding in Victoria today with that sign, with that truck being driven around the city streets there. But I do think that it's that sort of reaction that does endure Pauline Hanson to some voters.
0: Yep. Okay. And when you look at we've talked about, and then you think about all of the wild cards that are floating around at the moment, like the debacle that is the handling of the Middle East war, the AI. No one's got really any idea what's going to happen with AI over the next couple of years, where the economy's going, and then the impact of these changes, certainly the negative gearing changes. They'll go through the parliament. It's the capital gains tax ones that are going to be, I guess, changed or scrutinised or held up. Parliament back in a couple of weeks' time, but there's inquiry held on Monday and Tuesday. That's of next week. They'll have this inquiry where people can give evidence, and no doubt the 25 or 30 different versions of what this is going to do to the economy will get an airing there.
1: Yeah, well, that's what you'd assume. So next Monday and Tuesday is when the CGT and negative gearing inquiry does get underway. Everyone who's made a submission to the inquiry, they'll be able to, you know, to have that, you know, their concerns aired. Well, what this is going to come down to is the Greens. The government needs the Greens on side to get it through the Senate. The Greens, look, I think will end up backing it in, but they have been raising some concerns. The Greens have raised some concerns about certain aspect of the capital gains tax discount, you know, the changes to that, and how much power the Treasurer will have once the legislation is passed to make changes to the CGT. So it'd be interesting to see how far the Greens take it, and and the level and the depth of the Greens' concerns with the legislation. But I think that when it comes to the vote at the end of this month, I think it'll be waved through, and then we'll have to see over the next year to 18 months how this policy does play out.
0: Because when you look at the demographics when these polls are done, and where the Greens' strongest support is in the younger voters, the voters that are coming in, the youngest cohort of voters. And so they're thinking, all right, well, if we just wave what Labor's going through, they're going to go, well, why would we vote for you? So they have to do something in practical terms to demonstrate that they can actually make some change. One Nation, of course, it's all hypothetical because they don't actually have any numbers in the parliament. So they don't have to worry about that.
1: I think that that's right. And when you think about it, a lot of these changes are actually going to be affecting younger people than people that have currently got investments, because people that have currently got investments, they're grandfathered.
0: That's right. That's right.
1: So
0: that's
1: only going to affect people coming in with new investments. And as we know, it's all asset classes.
0: All right, mate. As always, terrific. Big week coming up. Thank you so much for that. Michael Packey, National Political Editor.
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10: Good evening, I'm Jamel Wells. The death toll from an earthquake in the southern Philippines has risen to at least 19. The quake triggered tsunami alerts in the Philippines, Indonesia, Japan and Australia, with some cancelled hours later. At least 134 people are injured. The federal government says its falling approval ratings are the result of making difficult decisions. The latest news poll shows core support for One Nation has risen to 31%, ahead of Labor on 30 and the Coalition on 18. The result marks the second consecutive survey where the minor party has polled higher than the government. Senior Minister Pat Conroy says the data won't change Labor's agenda.
11: We're focused on the national interest and making the hard decisions. We're not in it to be popular and get short-term sugar boosts. What we won't do is surrender to One Nation.
10: A report by the Menzies Research Centre is calling for the Australian school curriculum to be overhauled. The think tank argues the current system is overly politicised and has led to a decline in reading, maths and science results since 2000. Report author Dr Kevin Donnelly says it's time for a change.
12: Over that time, the curriculum has been dumbed down, very substandard. It's very crowded. Primary school teachers find it impossible to teach. And it's bureaucratic. It really needs a dramatic overhaul. Otherwise, it should be scrapped.
10: A Queensland childcare centre has been fined $15,000 for losing a child. The 23-month-old slipped away from Alex Hill's early education staff on a bush excursion. The child was wandering unsupervised for over 20 minutes until found by a member of the public. Australians are mourning the loss of renowned pathologist Professor Richard Scollier, who's died at 59. The former Australian of the Year fought an aggressive form of brain cancer for years, despite being given just months to live. Gail O'Brien from the Chris O'Brien Lifehouse says he was an inspiration.
13: He and I and Katie became very good friends, and yes, it's a great loss, but he's really done so much for the public.
10: The West Australian government will give a rebate for a new wearable with the world's only technology proven to deter sharks. Residents will get a $200 rebate towards the SOS Freedom 8 shark deterrent, which sells for around $900. There have been two recent fatal shark attacks in the state. In finance, one Australian dollar buying around 70 US cents.
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10: A penalty in the 76th minute has given Canterbury a 14-12 win over Parramatta in the Kings' birthday NRL clash. Eels hooker Talon De Silva was penalised for a high tackle on Bulldogs 5-8 Matt Burton as Canterbury pushed for an equaliser. The Bulldogs' Max King says it was close.
14: Yeah, it's a bit tight there at the end, but yeah, just good to get the result.
10: In the AFL, Melbourne beat Collingwood by 8 points at the MCG, the result overshadowed by a neck injury to Demons forward Brodie Miocek. Leading sports doctor Peter Larkin says he'll undergo tests in hospital.
14: He is moving both arms. He has been communicating with the club doctor at Melbourne. So it doesn't mean he hasn't got a crack in his vertebrae in his neck. It doesn't mean he hasn't got bruising in the spine. There's a lot of things, steps to go after this.
10: Australia's won the Women's Rugby Sevens World Championship, beating New Zealand in the final. That's news and sport.
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10: Possible showers overnight. Partly cloudy tomorrow with a top of 21. Wednesday showers 23. Thursday showers with a top of 20. Possible showers on Friday. Right now in the city, it's 15 degrees. 12 degrees in Bankstown. 10 degrees in Campbelltown, 14 in Gosford, 11 in Lucas Heights, 12 in Penrith, 14 in Terry Hills. I'm Jamel Wells. 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

0: Now it's back to John Stanley, right across Australia.
1: Good evening, everyone. Welcome along. 7 minutes past nine is the time here on this Monday. If you are in New South Wales, the ACT, Victoria, of course, so, or other parts of Australia where there was today the King's Birthday holiday. If you're heading home, getting yourself ready for a day's work, or you had work today, hope it's all gone well for you. Of course, in Queensland, it was a work day. We've got a bit coming up with Stephen Fenwick and Tech. Later on, as always, we'll have Craig Bennett with his inimitable look at the world of entertainment. Just on the feedback we've had from our news hour, just in relation to some of the things we talked about, the Ditch the Witch campaign. Many of you are sending me notes of things that have been said about other politicians, particularly by the Prime Minister. I'll take it at face value, but I don't want to read them all out in case something that's been sent to me hasn't actually fitted with your memory. Suffice to say, some pretty ordinary things have been said by all of our political leaders, and so ultimately I think there's a pretty good case that if they're going to be pulling their heads in, maybe they should all pull their head in. A couple of people mentioning this one from Bruce. Anthony Albanese insisted investment properties be grandfathered because he has investment properties. In fairness, the proposal to trim or eliminate negative gearing, when Paul Keating did it, they grandfathered it from the date of the introduction. And then when it was proposed by Bill Shorten, again, it was going to be grandfathered for existing properties. That's always been the way this would be proposed, because it would be political dynamite to do it the other way. Amanda's saying that, look, we've talked about this, that existing properties, you can still negatively gear. The capital gains tax arrangement will change from the middle of next year for those properties. So the capital gain you make from the middle of next year will then be taxed in a different way to the capital gain you may have made up till now. So if you've held the property for a long time, you're still going to get that capital gains tax discount for most of your capital gain, particularly if you've held it the last 10 or 15 years. But that's an important point there. Also, younger generations, the whole business of trying to get the younger vote. This is one of our listeners, Roz. They're going to have to pay off all Labor's debt, and the debt has piled up. Question is that going to be something that will factor in when people go and vote? Also, can I also just mention this, and a lot of people supporting Pauline Hanson. Then I've got this one, and I'll make sure I acknowledge all of these. Greg talking about the people like Malcolm Turnbull, Matt Keane, Andrew McLaughlin, Andrew Bragg, Tim Wilson, people who are in that centre of politics particularly, dreaming if they think Conservative voters will support that lot. One Nation's the party for Australia's future. We've had enough of Tony Abbott. We want real change and not the establishment opposition. And I did mention right at the beginning of the show, and what I love about all of the feedback we get here is you are very, very precise in making sure that I get everything absolutely correct. I said that the State of Origin match is about 10 days away. I think I might have said about 10 days, but here we go. There it is. Here we are. I've got this one here. I'll try and find it because we've got so many messages coming in. I'll need to note this one because I love these. It came in talking about, where is it? Here it is. Incorrect about State of Origin being 10 days away. It's actually 9 days away. There's less than 9 days now because it's about 8 days, 23 hours and 50 minutes at the time of this message. So got someone here who's obviously got a little countdown clock in his lounge room, wherever it might be. And so he can actually look up at any moment and say, when's kickoff for Origin? I will suggest, though, that the way the NRL does this, Origin never kicks off at the scheduled time. So I think what you've said is incorrect, because you're talking about 8 days, 23 hours and 50 minutes based on the advertised starting time, and the NRL never, never adheres to the advertised starting time. And I just want to give a quick plug, if I can, for our podcast. It's John Stanley's Only Fans. It's on Friday nights, 10:30, after the Continuous Call team. My apologies to people who've tuned into it thinking it might be something else. We interview rugby league fans. And last Friday night, we had Mike Whitney. Now, if you heard that, We had about 25 minutes of the great Mike Whitney about his love for South Sydney. Some great, great stories. He was playing footy as a kid with the Ella Twins, and then his love for Souths and his involvement with Souths. But we've done a longer podcast. It's up there. You can get it on Apple. You can get it on Spotify. You can go to our website and see it. We've got a page there where we talk for well over 40 minutes with Mike Whitney, and we've woven in Souths with his cricket career, the famous Tui's ad. It is something quite special. I've got a couple of really good ones coming up. We're working on those this week, but we're also going to hope to throw in a few people who are not household names. I've been told, for instance, if you watch Roosters games, and this fellow, he could be listening, I've got no idea who he is, but I'm told that I can contact him. There's a Roosters fan who, every time I see the Roosters play, he holds up a sign, giggity, giggity. He was there in Canberra Friday night every time. He's there with his sign, apparently goes to every game. Giggity, giggity was used by a character called Glenn. Is it Quagmire? Is that right? Glenn Quagmire, right. Quagmire in Family Guy, which I've never watched, but apparently it's the catch cry. And so I'd love to know the story of someone who is so keen that they go to every game and they've made a sign. And what's the reference to the Family Guy and supporting Souths? Because every time you go, you think, oh, why? What is that sign about? I'm told that I can probably contact the Dragons fan who, for I think 20, 25 years, has had a sign GST. Great St. George team, which probably goes back to the big GST debate of the late 1990s. So some of those people, I'd love to know what their story is as well. And if you've got someone, particularly someone who's a fanatical fan with a good story, let us know, please. Let us know. And we might try and contact them. And before anyone comes in, the GST one, well, you could maybe modify it with the capital gains tax thing. Crap St. George team. Yeah, very good. But I'll save you the trouble about sending that in. And Roz is saying, I did say about 10 days. Sounds like a critic has a bit of OCD. Thank you very much for that. 131873 is the number. Tom's saying I've got to use the correct term, grandperson, not grandfather. We went through that last week. Very, very funny. It has been suggested it should be called grandperson by one of the Greens. I think they could come up with a better term so people actually understand what they're talking about, but that's for another day. 9:15 is the time right now. We're going to get into tech, and in fact, I goosed myself last week when I might have been Monday, Tuesday, when I was talking about driverless cars, and I said, look, I reckon we're not going to see them here in my lifetime. And within a couple of minutes, someone sent me a note saying, hang on, there's something in the wind. And the next day, the New South Wales government announced they're in talks with this Waymo outfit. And I know that Stephen Fenwick's looked at these things. I think he may have even ridden in one. So we might get him to give us a little verbal road test straight after this at 9:15 now.
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1: 131873 is the number now, 18 minutes past nine. We'll keep across any rugby league news because the 21-man squad was announced by New South Wales early tonight for State of Origin, where they've got Isaiah Katoa in the squad. If Mitchell Moses is out, he'll come in. Stephen Crichton's got an AC joint injury, so he is expected to be ruled out tomorrow morning. That's Stephen Crichton. So, look, they've picked 21 players. There's a lot of uncertainty about who'll be in the team, so they'll announce it in the next couple of days. They've obviously got some issues. And at 19 past nine, Tony, we might have a little intro for Tony's text, because Tony's a big Canterbury fan. He loves having little jabs. I mentioned about GST. He says, garbage St. George team, back to reality of losing for you clowns. That's from Tony. Tony's saying that after watching the Canterbury performance this afternoon, and he must have been sitting there going, gee, long 5 years ahead of us, but because they've not signed anyone. that's their team. Anyway, Tony, you just keep battling away, and every time I say that, I certainly hope that the new owners of the station aren't listening. 20 past nine right now.
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1: Yes, here he is, Stephen Fenech. Of course, he joins us every Monday night to talk tech. Techguide.com.au is his website, and the beauty is you can get on that website. You can look at reviews. If you're looking for something, usually he's reviewed it. You can do a little test and see, well, you know, how it lines up with other things. And he's about, oh dear, I'm just having a look. How are you, mate?
10: Going well, mate. Going good.
1: See, I just think we're going into a brave new world, and you know this. So we're about to talk about robots. But before we do,
10: yep.
1: I did goose myself last week. I said just off the top of my head, I don't think it won't happen in my lifetime, the autonomous cars, because I was thinking about how they would interact and blend into conventional traffic.
10: Mm-hmm.
1: But then I realised the next day, New South Wales government's having talks about all of this. So you have been in the Waymos.
10: Yes, which, I have,
1: which operate in
10: San Francisco and I think LA as well now, in other parts of California, yeah.
1: So, see, Michael says here, when will you be riding in the driverless taxi, sit back and relax or read the paper? Because the view is that at the moment, you get in your car, you drive, you might be listening to us right now. Mm-hmm. If, well, I know a lot of bus drivers listen to us right now, we'll be probably being listened to in a few buses. People driving home, people driving around, they listen to the radio, whereas you can't obviously read. You can't look at things, but you can sit back and do work if you're in a cab, although the first few times you do it, you'd be sitting there white-knuckled, wouldn't you?
10: Well, my first ride was a couple of years ago in San Francisco, and I videoed it. Like I sat in the passenger seat, the driver's seat. You're not allowed to sit in it, but there's still a steering wheel. You can see it moving, and, it felt a little strange at first, but I was surprisingly, I felt safe. It knew where it was going. It gave way like a driver would, mm-hmm. and you know, crossed intersections and did all of that.
1: Yeah.
10: And got me to where I needed to go.
1: The thing about it is, I guess that at the moment you rely, if someone dashes out in front of you,
10: yeah.
1: you put the foot on the brake. It's got all of the
10: It's got cameras there. Everywhere. Have you ever seen a Waymo in person? Like, there's cameras on every corner of it, big one on top, a lot of sensors, and I suspect the car's got probably better reflexes than a human.
1: I'd imagine, yeah. Because one of the things you think about, and does happen because our modern cars have sensors,
10: yep.
1: sometimes the sensor isn't working and I'll realise there's some dust or mud got over it. I'm assuming with a Waymo, if that happened, there'd be sort of alarm or it'd just stop.
10: But they're pretty big cameras that, as well as the sensors that they've got as well. And, that's the future. Yeah. I think we're seeing – it's been in San Francisco for a few years, but it took a while to get good at it. Like you can't go outside of greater San Francisco. Like, for example, I couldn't catch a Waymo to the airport. They don't go to the San Francisco airport. They stay within a certain perimeter of San Francisco City and Oakland as well. Cause limiting them to that area means they get really good at it. They know it very well. Yeah. So rather than having to cover a wider area that they may not know as well, they're trained in this specific area. And they know it the back of their hand.
1: So do you book it in the same way? I mean, now
10: you can use
1: an app to book an Uber or a cab.
10: Yes.
1: You do the same thing.
10: Same thing with the Waymo. And what you do when it arrives, you follow it like you would an Uber till it arrives. And on the roof of the car is a display. So that when it arrives and you know it's yours, when it'll display your initials on the roof. So mine arrived, it said SF on the roof.
1: Mm-hmm.
10: And then I opened the door, then there was a message on the screen saying, you know, welcome, and you can choose whatever music you want to play, and don't touch the steering wheel, don't interfere with anything, and don't sit in the driver's seat. So yeah, and
1: if you do any of that, giving you stop, messages. I assume.
10: Yeah.
1: Okay, so, but I did have last week when this was brought up, someone was saying, well, the problem there is that if someone's drunk, gets in it, vomits, leaves stuff, makes a mess, who cleans that up? How do they know?
10: Well, I'd say I think there's a camera on inside the car, so they can actually monitor. So whoever's monitoring the Waymos can see what's going on,
1: yep.
10: as well as like a dash cam for inside the car.
1: Maybe someone's sitting in a...
10: Yeah, like a control center where they can see if there's any dramas. But, I think it's pretty safe though. Like it's like I said, it's trained up so well to know San Francisco.
1: And the way these things are now, it may be that all the screens are there and maybe they've got an AI algorithm that if someone does something that looks like what we've just described, that will then send have a look at this one.
10: Stop and say,
1: because you'd want to have people looking at it in some way.
10: Of course. Yeah. It'd be most definitely monitored. Mm-hmm. But yeah.
1: Right.
10: No drivers required.
1: And the other thing would be like with Uber, and when you do it with the app with the cabs, you're coming off your credit card.
10: For it. And also too, because they've got your credit card.
1: Yeah.
10: I'd say if there's any, like the scenario you suggested, it's a drunk person spews up inside, that they've got your credit card. If you've got to cleaning
1: that
10: fees, they'll say it's an extra 20 to clean it up.
1: Okay. Yeah. the question then is the moron who drives 6 inches behind the bumper bar of the car in front.
10: Yeah.
1: Now, the Waymo can only stop a certain amount. If the Waymo suddenly stops and the car goes into the back of them,
10: it's like a regular car. You've got to give way to it like a regular car. Yeah, that's right. Yeah.
1: Okay.
10: But it does a great job. Like, it crossed busy intersections and waited for the light to change and did everything indicated and got me where I needed to go.
1: Yeah. Okay. Yeah. Very interesting.
10: Yeah.
1: All right. So you would, you know.
10: Oh yeah. It's coming. Yeah.
1: Okay. There's a lot of laws that have got to be.
10: Of course. Yeah. And that's the thing with the states too, is that every state has its own regulation, because you think like Tesla has, you can get, even in Australia, you can get full self-driving with assistance. In Australia, you've got to have your hands on the wheel. But in America, some states allow the full self-driving, not all states, but a lot of them do. California does. If you've got full self-driving, there was a video someone shared, someone in a Tesla asleep behind the wheel. They're obviously self-driving is on, and someone filmed the person, the driver was fast asleep behind the wheel.
1: Sam Kerr wouldn't want to get in the last cabs. It's from Bruce here. Oh, we get all these comments here. Very good. Thank you for that, Bruce. Then I've got Les. Now, this is a question for you about phone battery. Yep. So he's saying his battery is suffering from memory loss. He's tried to connect and disconnect and then reconnect. It was at 1%, then went straight to 99%. So there's obviously a fault there with the battery.
10: I think it sounds like, depending on how old the phone is, if it's only a couple of years old, 3 or 4 years old, usually doing a reset of the phone. So save all your stuff, put the phone back to factory settings, and then set it up like new again. That 99% of the time, that fixes that. Yeah.
1: Right.
10: So just reset. Do a reset, factory reset on your phone.
1: Yeah. All right. And
10: if it doesn't fix it, there's something wrong with the battery.
1: And that would be, he's saying, the memory of the battery.
10: Yeah, so what I see is the memory of the battery is that when you get a new phone, let it run down really low before you recharge it.
1: Yep.
10: Don't keep charging it if it's 50%. Mm. You should let it run down to about 20% before you start charging it again.
1: Yep.
10: So that the battery knows its parameters.
1: Yeah. Well, I mean, I tell you, you want him to buy a second-hand phone from James Willis, who does our money news program, because I've played golf with James Willis, and I've never, in the time I've played golf with James Willis, ever got more than 9 holes where he goes, "Hey, mate, you have a charger?" Why wouldn't you charge it before you came out there? But I think he just,
10: buy a portable battery.
1: Just incredible. So he's obviously running it down all the time.
10: Yeah.
1: With that, though, with phones, say it was my phone and you reckon the battery was gone, can I replace the battery?
10: Yeah, you can. You can replace, if you want, so is like, you know how there's a section called battery health?
1: Mm.
10: As your phone gets older, obviously it can't charge to 100% and stay at 100%. In those high percentages for as long as if it was new. But yeah, brand new battery, you can easily pop it in. I think it's under $100 to get a new iPhone battery.
1: Yep.
10: I think.
1: Well, there you go. All right. Well, now, Tom asks, Lombard Street, I think that's
10: the most crooked street in the world.
1: And it's quite
10: steep. That's the one that goes up and down. Yeah.
1: Quite steep.
10: Steep and crooked. And you know what? The Waymo would do it with ease because it's repetitive. It does the same thing.
1: So they just go up Lombard Street.
10: But I think that they would, you can't tell it the way to go. Mm-hmm. It tells you the way that it's going to go. You can't say, I want to go via Lombard Street. Okay. As far as I know, you put in your, like an Uber, you put in your address where you want to go and it'll work out the best route.
1: Our Melbourne listeners, maybe, I know if you've been to Melbourne, the hook turns, they still have the hook turns in Melbourne. So you got to go off to the left. And then you hook yourself around turning right. It's quite weird.
10: Yeah.
1: I suppose you'd program that in.
10: Oh, it'll follow the rules of the road.
1: Yeah.
10: And look, and it can see all the cars around it. So it'll give way. When there's nothing there, it'll go. Mm. And, very smart.
1: You know what you do when you go to Melbourne, if you're me? If you're going to turn right and there's a hook turn thing, you turn left and you turn, go up the road and turn right and then do it that way rather than have to do the hook turn.
10: Because
1: haven't worked out the hook turns at all. apparently, Uber's rolling out driverless taxis in London this year.
10: They've been, that was announced years ago.
1: Yep.
10: I think everyone is going down that path, but Waymo, they got in first and

0: People still buying discs.
1: Yeah.
0: Yeah.
1: Well, I did a...
0: Myself included.
1: I did a big, big clean at home, and I found all these extraordinary discs. Like I found the box set of the Yes Minister shows, which I think that's on
0: DVD.
1: Box.
0: Yeah, down,
1: the thing
0: yeah.
1: is, you know, these things are now going off into obscure websites. Some of them aren't
0: yeah,
1: available anymore.
0: Some you can't stream. Yeah, you need the physical media to watch it. Yeah, some of those.
1: I've got the full box set of the Larry Sanders show, which I I think that might be on Binge, or it might actually now just be available on. You got to get these things.
0: Yeah.
1: They're going to disappear.
0: That's right.
1: So, yep. All right. And let me just go here. Where are we? No, people having a crack at me over the Dragons, and also this one here, where Roger, who was complaining about the time I suggested for the start of Origin. We have to draw a line somewhere, usually around 8:10 to 8:15, depending on how quick the welcome to country is, and I'm closer to the mark.
0: What's the problem? That it's too late?
1: And then he's suggesting that I've been... And then he's thrown in some stuff about my age again, so I'm not going to read that one out. Thanks.
0: Yeah. What time do you reckon the Origin should start? Like 7:30 or 7?
1: There's an advertised time.
0: Yeah, it's 8:05 is normally
1: the
0: kick-off.
1: Yeah, there's an advertised time, and it never starts at that time. And
0: yet the grand final kicks off at 7. Why is that?
1: Yeah, but they always
0: start
1: late.
0: Yeah, yeah.
1: And you've got school days the next day.
0: Well, no, the next day of the grand final is usually a public holiday. Remember, after the NRL grand final in October, public holiday.
1: Yeah, I know the grand final.
0: Yeah.
1: But I'm just saying, you know, if you're advertising a certain starting time, is it possible just to stick to it?
0: Yeah.
1: You think?
0: Is it, could it be possible that the broadcaster maybe trying to squeeze a few ads in, or is that how it works? Or doesn't the referee get the nod to say, okay, you're right to kick off? Is that how it works?
1: No, because if they're
0: concerned, they wouldn't get a signal.
1: No. Because if they're trying to squeeze more ads into the game, they'd probably do something like speed the game up and have a lot of six agains and then have a lot of tries.
0: Yeah, that's right.
1: And that would have a lot. And that would never happen.
0: Yeah, of course not. That's right.
1: Dear mate. All right, let's talk about. Because we've just talked about autonomous cars, so we're going into the future here.
0: Yeah.
1: I hope we answered that. You can just go on to, there's one here, portable DVD player, $129.
0: Oh, yeah, there you can buy it for sure.
1: Yep. Yeah. That
0: Big
1: one
0: W,
1: doesn't
0: laser.
1: Look, just be careful you get one that's Blu-ray.
0: Well, most of them are DVD players.
1: Yeah.
0: Blu-ray, I think portable Blu-ray players you may
1: Yeah, that
0: struggle.
1: Was 177, the
0: yeah,
1: one.
0: Yeah, that was a DVD player, though, not Blu-ray. Blu-ray's
1: no, I think
0: different.
1: It had, yeah, just check that one.
0: Was it Blu-ray as
1: BW
0: well?
1: Had
0: no, it's just DVD,
1: really?
0: Mate. Yeah.
1: Oh, okay.
0: No, Blu-ray players are standalones. They'd be very hard to find.
1: Okay.
0: They'd be expensive.
1: Okay. Now, this is Amazon, who, you know, they seem to have their mitts into everything. They're pitching.
0: Well, I was in London with them last week.
1: Okay. So you've gone over to London.
0: Yep.
1: That's why you weren't here. So this is the Proteus autonomous robots.
0: Yep.
1: That can communicate like a human.
0: The robots that they use, there's a variety. Proteus is the latest generation, does literally the heavy lifting. So
1: tell us what it looks like.
0: So it looks like, there's pictures of it on Tech Guide, it looks like a massive robot vacuum.
1: Mm.
0: So it's a big robot, big flat robot that can hold up to 400 kilos.
1: Mm.
0: So basically what it does, it brings the shelves to the pickers. So instead of the person going with the basket to the shelf comes to them. And the robotics is how it's all controlled with the robots. So they know where they've got to go, control with AI. And because the new interaction now is their just natural language conversation, you can say, Proteus, go to dock 7, wait to be loaded up there. And it'll go, okay, see you later. Rather than you having to know programming and get on a computer, you can actually talk to them. These are for the associates who work at Amazon. So it's all about increasing efficiency. So last year, the figure was 13.5 billion packages delivered globally.
1: Okay.
0: And a great number of those to your place and my place.
1: Let me just take one step back then, for instance. So when they first opened there, they call it a fulfillment
0: center. Yeah.
1: They'd have had people driving forklifts, wouldn't they? It's a huge thing in factories and places and storage areas. People were driving forklifts. It was a big business. Mm-hmm. This is taking those jobs.
0: It's allowing the people to like to do those unsafe things like lifting heavy things, moving things long distances. There's still people there that need to process the orders and get them out, put them in boxes, put them in the trucks and do all that. So if you've ever seen a fulfillment center, there's one at Kemp's Creek out here, out west in Sydney here, and they can fit 40% more inventory in those fulfillment centers. You know why? because they don't need to have the gaps between the shelves because there's no humans going to be walking between the shelves.
1: So they
0: are packed in like sardines. The shelves
1: fit
0: more in. And when the orders come through, the shelves that contain those particular

0: products come to the stations and are before they're boxed up and sent out again. So it's all about creating that efficiency behind that delivery. Like, how many times have you ordered something? I did this last week. I ordered something all the week before, and it was at 8:30 at night. I ordered a book, and at 4 in the morning, it was on my doorstep.
1: Well,
0: I woke up and it was there.
1: Yeah. Twice over the weekend I did that.
0: Yep.
1: And it arrived at, I think, 5 a.m. And so I'm assuming that someone's got a job. They're driving those things and they're on the road and they can move around much more quickly at that hour of the day.
0: Yep.
1: So that's an overnight job or a very early morning start delivering those things. But at what point are they going to be driverless vehicles? They're going to drop the thing on the
0: front. Speaking of vehicles, I saw the new range of vehicles for, like, they've got like hundreds of, like, tens of thousands of electric vans around in the US and other countries. But they also showed, and there's a video of me riding this thing, there's like electric bikes and electric mopeds with the cargo space on the back to fit in these sort of high density urban areas, you know, where you can't drive trucks and vans through there. Like the electric moped can fit within a 1 meter gap. Like, you know, those really tight streets in Italy and Germany and places like that. And the electric bike can sort of ride in through apartment blocks and gated communities as well. So, and there's a video of me riding it. I rode it. It was raining, but luckily it's got a little roof. And it's electric, so as soon as you start pedaling, it goes up to 25 kilometres an hour and can carry like 250 kilos worth of goods in the back.
1: Because all I can think of here, I'm hearing this is just washing over me, all this huge change, and you think about how, as we were growing up, the Jetsons, and people thought, well, Dick Tracy, where you had a watch, and so all of that stuff. Yeah, but for decades we thought, all that stuff was fanciful. We all thought it was happening. It's happening now. Remember in 1984, everyone was going, well, hang on. Everyone was saying by 1984, there'd be surveillance everywhere and we'd be using all this language and trying to, thought police. And that didn't happen. It did, but about 40 years later.
0: Yeah. George Orwell was prophetic.
1: But now, just you did the tote handling system, all of these systems you've mentioned.
0: Yeah, all that. And I also, they also announced, as a surprise to me, Alexa Plus is coming to Australia this year. So Alexa Plus, like, you know Alexa, okay, you've been used Alexa.
1: Yeah, I've got a couple of Alexas. Alexa, are you telling me now that the Alexas I've got at home are going to be out of date?
0: No, they'll still work, but the service, the Alexa itself will be better. Alexa Plus will be enhanced with more features and more intelligence and more ability because, so an example would be it can, like the guy I interviewed, Trevor Wood, who was the head of Alexa Plus in the UK, I interviewed him on my podcast.
1: Just before you go on, can I just explain to people, Alexa's the smart speakers and the system
0: where... Well, it's the assistant,
1: and the assistant you use. So you ask Alexa to do stuff and I've got to be careful because if I say...
0: Yeah, it'll set off your things,
1: At home, if they've got the radio on...
0: Yeah.
1: Alexa's now saying, what do you want? What can we do?
0: Yeah. So but basically now it's mainly information that it can provide. So with Alexa Plus, you can put in your calendar and it'll tell you every morning what you do, where you need to be. Or you can, there is several partnerships around the world. Different countries need to be adapted to their, not only their language, but also their culture and their slang and their idioms, you know? So, one example, they've some partnerships with restaurant booking services.
1: Yep.
0: So say you could tell your Alexa, book me a table at such and such a restaurant Friday night, 8 o'clock. It'll go off and do that for you and give you the confirmation. Or you need to get something repaired. I need 3 quotes to get my dishwasher repaired. Yep. And it'll go out and get them for you. So that agentic ability is what's coming to Alexa Plus.
1: Yeah. I mean, you assume something like...
0: It'll tell you when your team loses too. It'll say, you might say, how'd the Dragons go? And it goes, I'm sorry, John, they lost again. Or they'll say this... No, but this is the example. But that's the example. It might say to me,
1: Rabbitohs will be into it in the next year as well.
0: Lost three in a row. So it gets to know you and knows your team. And
1: but
0: knows,
1: more importantly, it would be something like if you know our house, it'd be, unbelievable. All right, can you tell me what time does Harris Farm at Leichhardt close? So get there in 10 minutes. But
0: and Harris Farm has a partnership with Amazon too. You can get fresh.
1: No, I didn't do that deliberately.
0: Harris Farm. That was a happy accident.
1: My name's not the duck. I'm not the duck. But that's what you want. You want to know what the weather's like and the stuff that they can do for you.
0: Well, Alexa Plus is going to be even better and it'll get better because it's got AI. It'll learn. It'll sort of train on you and your habits and what you need. It'll anticipate stuff for you.
1: See, Wade says here.
0: Yeah.
1: And I'm thinking about when this might happen down the track.
0: Yeah.
1: He's saying the automation that Amazon's getting so good, pretty soon you'll have something delivered before you even order it.
0: That's it. That's it'd be like Minority Report.
1: So it'd be like, that's right.
0: Before you think of it, hang on, you're going to think of this tomorrow.
1: He's saying, oh, hang on, I needed some more. Well, actually, I wouldn't be saying that because I actually still have an old-fashioned printer and I print out, when you're doing your tax, you print stuff out.
0: Yep.
1: So you go, oh, where's
0: the ink cartridges?
1: Paper.
0: Yeah,
1: next thing, there'd be a thing on the door, bang.
0: Well, they're actually, you know what? Funny you mentioned, there is a service. HP have that service. HP have a service where they can monitor how much you're printing and anticipate when you need new cartridges and deliver.
1: Really?
0: They'll be on your doorstep before you need them. So Amazon may develop some algorithm that may anticipate your needs before you even know yourself.
1: Yeah. So Alexa Plus is like a PA. That's
0: exactly
1: what Ross is asking.
0: Yep.
1: So, all right. Getting a few other ones here. I'll pre-read them before I read them out, but, thank you. A lot of people in a creative mood.
0: Mate, the reason I mentioned the sport thing, because Trevor Wood, the bloke I interviewed, you listen to my interview, he's a West Ham fan and they're not going real good at the moment. And that's how he described the response from Alexa saying, look, I'm sorry, Trevor, they lost again. West Ham not doing too good. Who's your team in the Premier League?
1: Nottingham Forest going to fly next year with Marinakis and
0: hopefully
1: we hang on to Elliot
0: and Alexa
1: Anderson.
0: Alexa will know. Break the news to you if you don't know in an appropriate way.
1: Okay. All right. Just hope that stupid Manchester City's trying to buy Elliot Anderson and they've knocked him back first. Better not keep your hands off him. 17-10 now.
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1: 40 minutes to 10 is the time. We're talking tech here, as we do every Monday night with Stephen Fenwick. We've got a little, actually a review of another of these rings that, alternative for smartwatch.
0: Aura.
1: Before we do that though, I've got another job that'll disappear with AI, personal assistance. Then I've got, yes, what gifts will be, these are, people trying to be funny, I think. What gifts will be in your Christmas stocking? I'll tell you now, Starlink satellite dish for your RAV4. Well, I've already got one actually, and I've done the show with Starlink.
0: Also, their low Earth orbit Starlink similar service will come online in the next few weeks. So that's part of the NBN now.
1: Mm-hmm.
0: Amazon, that was announced last year.
1: But that just means in regional areas people can get the NBN.
0: But what they're going to get, their satellite service will be supplied through Amazon satellites. Mm.
1: Yeah. Yeah, but the Starlink is separate. So.
0: Starlink separate. Yeah, they would have bid for the NBN as well, but they missed out to Amazon.
1: So look, I have got a Starlink dish and I have done the show from
0: super quick.
1: My remote studio. I've done the whole show.
0: Yep.
1: And the funny part was the night I did it, there was a storm, there was heavy rain and there was lightning and it didn't miss a beat until the last 10 minutes when everything calmed down and something suddenly, for some reason, it just had a little glitch, but the rest of it was fantastic.
0: Wow. So, it's normally like a downpour. If you're a Foxtel satellite customer like myself, you miss
1: someone's
0: out.
1: Saying here, in 2027, I'll be getting all of this stuff, including, he's saying, my self-driving software package. Well, I won't be able to use that in my car.
0: On your Tesla, you can have that as part of your, when you go to Tesla to trick up your car to choose what you want in it, that's part, you can either pay for it. I think they don't let you pay for it up front. You've got to pay $150 a month for it.
1: Yep.
0: Yeah.
1: All right. See, Hannah
0: subscription, another subscription.
1: Hannah sent me this, because Stephen Crichton's been ruled out of
0: Origin.
1: Mark, Nwanganisawasi.
0: Yes,
1: Nwanganisawasi.
0: Marky Mark.
1: Yeah. No, Mark, Nwanganisawasi.
0: Nwanganisawasi.
1: Yeah. So,
0: easy.
1: It's a great name.
0: Rolls off the tongue.
1: And what a player he is.
0: Oh, yeah. He's electrifying.
1: He's
0: He'll play on the wing, obviously. Hey, so we're going to bring someone in the centres then? Or is he going to play centre? He's not going to play centre.
1: Well, Cooler plays centres, but they've also got, I don't know. I'm not sure. He has played in the centre.
0: He'll be on the bench, I suppose.
1: Who knows? Casey McLean will play in the centres.
0: Yeah.
1: That's right.
0: So he's a specialist.
1: I'd have him in the side. Anyway, I'm not picking the side. And if I did,
0: neither did Loz. He just read it out in alphabetical order.
1: Yep.
0: Tonight.
1: Yeah. And look at me. I know it's nitpicking, but they used to read the team out.
0: Yeah. Fullback. James Tedesco.
1: Yeah. But they wouldn't just read it out. They'd read it out and then they'd read their junior club, which was, the junior club from parts of New South Wales
0: they do that at the start of the coverage. I think that's quite nice.
1: Yeah. Yeah. I mean, 3-4 years from now.
0: Like Cameron Murray, Mascot Jets.
1: Toby Couchman.
0: Yeah.
1: Ryan Couchman.
0: Yeah.
1: Hamish Stewart.
0: Well, they did a story.
1: Dylan Egan.
0: Channel 9 did a story about the Mascot Jets and how they had three players in the New South Wales team, the South Sydney Junior team.
1: You just let that go right through to the keeper because you know what? That is going to happen. Now, what's this? I've got a smartwatch here.
0: Yes.
1: Actually, I forgot to charge it, so it's just sitting there right now. But, I'm still not sure. I've got a wedding ring.
0: Yes.
1: So you can replace that
0: with a smart ring. That's my ring finger. Look, I've got my smart ring on it. So my wife doesn't mind.
1: I've been wearing this for... Yeah. Gee, I'm glad we've had this conversation. I'm very glad we had this conversation because I've been wearing this now for 19 and a half years and thank God I thought of that and did that calculation because round numbers are ones you need to remember.
0: Are they ever? Yeah.
1: I'm coming up.
0: I'm 33 years this year. Yeah.
1: Fantastic.
0: In November, 33 years.
1: So that's a ring. It's darker. The
0: Aura Ring 5. Now, this is the previous one. The Aura Ring 5 is thinner and lighter. It's the world's smallest smart ring.
1: Mm.
0: Looks like a normal ring and has all the same sensors and actually improves hardware and software. And Aura says that the finger is a way better place to get the signal, your biometric signal from. They say it's 100 times more accurate than your wrist, which is where your watch sits. So your ring is, you're putting a ring on it for your monitoring purposes is an ideal way to get your accuracy. And for me, I think if you're interested in tracking your sleep, that's kind of its bread and butter. It's really good at tracking sleep because you think about it. How easy is it to sleep with a ring compared to a watch? I don't like sleeping with a watch, but I sleep with a ring, not a problem.
1: Okay.
0: So that's a main focus of it. And there are also, not only gives you all your metrics, but also with AI, it looks at patterns and suggestions for improvement and all that. Mm-hmm. And, that's just been released this week. Yeah.
1: All right. So that's cool. And it's on your website.
0: Aura Ring 5. Right. Yes, it is.
1: Very good. All right. So if you want to replace your wedding ring, I've just had a quick check. Our anniversary is 2 days after the Melbourne Cup.
0: Happy days. Oh, you're November. I'm in November too. I was in November 21st.
1: There you go.
0: All what right. date's yours? So November, early November then, eh?
1: Yeah, that's right. The week Lovely. Of the Melbourne Cup. So.
0: There you go.
1: It's actually Oaks Day. So that would be.
0: Yeah.
1: Because we got married.
0: Did you head out to the races?
1: No, we got married on the Sunday and we went to Italy for the honeymoon, but we couldn't go till December. So I said, why don't we have a short pre-honeymoon? Where are we going to go? I said, why don't we go to Melbourne? Oh, that'd be nice. We'd go to Melbourne Cup.
0: Hey, that's a plan.
1: There you go.
0: Worked out well.
1: Delta Blues, yeah. Which, was,
0: Oh, is that the year, the horse that won it that year?
1: Delta Blues.
0: Wow. You got a good memory, mate.
1: Yep, that's right.
0: You don't forget your anniversary. You know who won the Melbourne Cup.
1: The bridesmaids all were blue and Delta Blues was the one. And
0: uh-huh.
1: It was fantastic.
0: There you go.
1: Anyway, let's take a break. Come back in a moment. 8 to 10.
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1: Chris from Newcastle, a few others are sending me notes about the Amazon internet possibly delayed because the Jeff Bezos rocket exploded on the launch pad.
0: I don't think that's going to affect the initial rollout. Yeah, because the rollout's going to start from the South Pole upwards. So for Australia, the first state to get it, Tasmania.
1: Okay.
0: Yeah, in the coming weeks.
1: Okay. I always, we do money saving on Wednesdays, but this applies with the internet. One thing, you do get these offers that turn up, like, I think Origin Energy's offering, because AGL, Origin, they're all offering internet, and they can bundle.
0: Trying to bundle you in.
1: And sometimes it's quite confusing to work out, okay, how am I going to be better off doing all this? Most of them don't sign you up for a long period of time, so you can get out.
0: Yeah.
1: But then you need to work out who's sending the internet and establishing that it's going to be.
0: Who they're partnering with.
1: Yeah, that's right.
0: Make sure.
1: So, and again, with internet, if you haven't shopped around for a while, it's worth doing.
0: Yeah, worth doing. Absolutely. Same thing for your phone plan. Like, if you've got the same phone plan for the last 2-3 years, shop around. You could be saving 10-15 bucks a month.
1: All right. Fantastic. Look, all of that, and particularly products, are on your website.
0: Yep.
1: Techguide.com.au. You're getting up in the morning, are you?
0: 3 a.m. Yeah. Apple's Worldwide Developers Conference kicks off. Yeah. So okay. I'll be up nice and early
1: fantastic.
0: To cover that live.
1: All right.
0: Yeah.
1: You'll be able to, you have details.
0: You've got to head home to bed now.
1: Okay. At 3 o'clock, your alarm's going.
0: That's
1: good
0: it.
1: On you, mate. Well done.
0: Thanks,
1: mine
0: mate.
1: Might be going at 3. Thank you. There he is, Stephen Fenwick, at 3:30 to 10.
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2: We have the Brain Game coming up straight after the news at 10 o'clock. After that, we will have a lot more, including Craig Bennett with his Monday Night Entertainment Report. News, though, is next.
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3: Good evening, I'm Jamel Wells. One Nation leader Pauline Hanson says Victoria's Premier Jacinta Allen has bigger problems to worry about than a billboard. Trucks have been seen in Melbourne featuring a photo of Jacinta Allen wearing a witch's hat with the slogan "Ditch the Witch." The Prime Minister says the slogan is sexist and unacceptable. Senator Hanson has told Sky News Ms. Allen needs to deal with it.
4: Besides Jacinta, I'll tell you something. I've heard on the grapevine you won't be there in a couple of weeks' time. I think they're ready to move you on. She'll be dethroned. You don't worry about the billboard anymore. It'll be blank because you won't have your photo up there. You'll be gone.
3: US President Donald Trump says he's told Israel and Iran to stop shooting after the countries attacked each other's territory for the first time since an April ceasefire. Israel has carried out airstrikes in western and central Iran after Iran fired missiles at northern Israel. Police are searching for a group of men who broke into a Western Sydney home, leaving a 22-year-old man with serious hand injuries. A baby was among four people inside when four men entered the Merrylands home overnight. Chief Inspector Rick Ager says the men were last seen in a silver sedan going towards Richmond Road.
5: Police are seeking community assistance, any dash cam footage or any knowledge of this incident. If they could contact 1-800-333-000.
3: A 41-year-old Perth paediatrician accused of sexually assaulting a patient remains in custody with more charges flagged. Another eight potential victims have been identified after police reviewed footage from a hidden camera in the doctor's consulting room. Queensland residents could face a rate increase after the federal government proposed changes to disaster recovery funding. Currently, the Commonwealth covers 64%, but that could change to a 50-50 federal and state government split. Local Government Association spokesperson Alison Smith says councils may be forced to pass on the cost.
6: The pressure on councils is huge because they're hardly in a position to be out there generating money. The biggest source of funding really comes in via rate. No council wants to have to put up rate because the federal government is not paying its fair share.
3: And acclaimed melanoma expert and former Australian of the Year, Professor Richard Scollier, will be given a state funeral. The 59-year-old has died after years defying the odds against a terminal brain cancer diagnosis with a treatment he and a colleague designed. In finance, one Australian dollar buying around 70 US cents.
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3: Canterbury has won a thriller over Parramatta to end round 14 of the NRL. Andrew Lucas reports.
7: The Bulldogs have claimed a dramatic 14-12 win over the Eels in the annual King's Birthday Clash at Accor Stadium. It took 48 minutes for the first points of the game when Sitili Tupanua barged over for the Dogs, who went back-to-back. But the Eels levelled it up at 12-all in the 63rd minute. And in the dying minutes, a clutch penalty goal from captain Stephen Crichton was the difference in front of almost 38,000 fans. Andrew Lucas at Accor Stadium.
3: In the AFL, Melbourne beat Collingwood 83-75 at the MCG. Cozzy Pickett, who booted three goals, including the sealer in the dying seconds, received the Neil Danaher Trophy for best on ground. You're up to date. That's the latest news and sport.
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3: Possible showers overnight. Tomorrow, partly cloudy with a top of 21. Wednesday, showers 23. Thursday, showers with a top of 20. Possible showers on Friday. And partly cloudy Saturday. Right now in the city, it's 15 degrees. 12 degrees in Bankstown, 10 in Campbelltown, 14 in Gosford, 11 in Lucas Heights and Penrith, 14 in Terry Hills. I'm Jamel Wells. 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
8: Now it's time. Now it's back to John Stanley, right across Australia.

0: evening, everyone. Welcome along. Welcome to Monday night, wherever you are listening to us here. If it's the end of the long weekend for you, you might even have decided to head away from home. If you're in the ACT or New South Wales and it was a long weekend, you might be heading home right now. I hope it was relaxing and you get back to work tomorrow at the end of the long weekend. Of course, in Queensland, the King's birthday isn't until later in the year. 131873 is the number. Look, in an hour from now, we'll have tomorrow's headlines and we will try, as the new day dawns in the Northern Hemisphere, to keep across anything that happens in relation to the Middle East, because I think in recent times there's been kind of a standoff and there have been things said and there have been warnings issued, and this is your last warning. The negotiations have continued. We've been told there might be a breakthrough, but that's happened week after week after week. But the story today is that Iran launched missiles into Israel. Israel retaliated after Donald Trump said don't retaliate, and they retaliated anyway, and now I see there are headlines saying that Donald Trump has told both sides to stop shooting and try and settle this down, and I see that there have been an increase in petrol prices, that is oil, well, world oil prices, and immediately then there's a suggestion that that's going to flow through to petrol prices. So that would be most interesting to see how that works, because I've just had a quick look at the app here, and certainly in Sydney right now you can get it as low as I can see around $1.61 for unleaded 91. And that of course is with the halving of the fuel excise. But you can look for yourselves, because I think these days everyone, I think, should be using the app to see if you can get better and cheaper petrol. But the suggestion is that might be about to go into the wind if this Iran war continues to get worse. And I noticed some of the commentary around this. I'll give you more of that in about 45 minutes or 50 minutes from now. It isn't looking all that flash. 131873 is the number. I do want to just visit what happened today, particularly the tributes to Richard Scollier and what happened with the Big Freeze and Neil Danaher, and two of these conditions that I don't think we should stop talking about. And there's been a quite significant development in relation to motor neurone disease. I'll share that with you shortly. But right now, it's 10 minutes past 10.
1: 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Call now, 131873.
0: Yes, our friends at Craft Cartel look after our prize on a Monday night. In fact, Ben Maloof from Craft Cartel, we should get him on later in the week, because there's been stories over the weekend that younger people in particular are moving away from wine. Now, of course, we have a massive and very successful wine industry in this country, and I note they're moving towards spirits, craft beer and the like. So, of course, Craft Cartel is a family-owned independent craft beer supplier, so he knows everything about craft beer, Ben. We might do that later in the week, but Craft Cartel, they've this great product, the Top 10 Tinnies Pack, which is a sample of tinnies from the great craft breweries right around the country. You get that if you win the prize tonight. Plus, it comes in a presentation box with tasting notes, and you also get the John Stanley Mr. Magoo mug if you can answer the question. And a friend of mine did a trivia night recently, and he supplied me with a few questions. And so I will acknowledge it tonight. I like this one. This is a question. Which former US president has painted portraits of world leaders, including Vladimir Putin, Tony Blair, and John Howard? And plenty of others as well. So it's a former US president. He's painted portraits of world leaders, Vladimir Putin, Tony Blair, and John Howard. So you'd assume, given the names, that you're talking someone who's, well, it's got to be the last few decades, you'd think. So Putin, Blair, Howard, many others as well. This former US president painted these portraits, actually had an exhibition as well. You give me the name of that US president. First person to call through with the name I'm looking for, which is the correct answer, you win the prize at 12 minutes past 10 now. Oh.

0: Let's go to Colin. Colin, what's the answer we're looking for here?
1: George W. Bush.
0: What's George W. Bush? I think it was 2014 that he had an exhibition of quite a few world leaders. I'm not sure what I think about the paintings, but he did them, and it was done by a former US president, so it certainly had some cachet. Well done. George W. Bush was the person we were looking for there. You are our winner, so you have got yourself the Craft Cartel Top 10 Tinnies Pack coming your way with the tasting notes, also the John Stanley Mr. Magoo mug. And don't forget, we talk about Craft Cartel on Monday nights, craftcartel.com.au. 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
0: 18 past 10. A couple of you sending me notes here about saying this renewed fighting is first since April in the Middle East, with Iran firing across at Israel. Israel retaliated. It does look like it stopped. Iran has said they'll stop. It's a very delicate situation there, so we'll keep across it because the world's watching to see whether the very delicate moves and suggestions there may be some path to a peace in the Middle East and resumption of trade through the Strait of Hormuz. We'll see what comes of all of that. And just as an aside, if we think of the original incursion into Iran, and particularly for people who've been hoping to see the end of the regime, well, most of the people involved in the regime have gone, but they seem to have survived. There seems to be a division within those who are there, but they do seem to be able to continue to fire missiles. They still seem to be able to control the Strait of Hormuz, and no one's quite sure what's going on with their nuclear capacity. Same time as that, there was a story that popped up out of the United States because Xi Jinping, he's landed in North Korea to meet Kim Jong-un. Now, there's a couple of stories appeared in the American publications suggesting that North Korea has had this massive economic expansion in recent times. Lastly, they've been supplying weapons to Russia. They've been getting a lot of assistance from China. So while everyone's been preoccupied with the Middle East, China's been building up, of course, its capacity. It's been building and building ships and making cars at such a huge rate. And it seems that, and there's a big caveat on this, seems that North Korea, this hermit kingdom, maybe making some great economic strides. Now, how you'd know, I mean, this is a bloke, didn't he say he'd shot 40 or something in golf? I mean, Kim Jong-un, although got an American president now, seems to win every golf tournament he goes in, and the scores don't seem to match the number of strokes he takes. But anyway, but the apparently North Korea's flying. So to the extent that it can be verified, so there's another of these, and they've got nuclear weapons. And everyone's been looking over there. Meanwhile, that's been happening much closer to home. I'm not sure that's all that good news to be telling on a Monday night, but that's it. We might keep across that one as well as we go through the next hour and a half of the show. 20 past 10 right now. And we did talk earlier with Michael Packey. I'll give you tomorrow's headlines, no doubt, the latest on what's happening with One Nation, the incursion One Nation's making into the federal political sphere, certainly in terms of popularity in polls, and how the Liberal Party and the National Party are going to fight back, because at the moment they've taken substantial parts of their support. And Labor is in line as well. Pauline Hanson, she'll be at the National Press Club next Wednesday, June 17. We're just trying to check whether she's done this before. But going to the National Press Club, she'll be addressing the press club. She'll be answering questions, and that just continues this almost victory lap that Pauline Hanson's having. She's been winning polls. She's won a by-election. And at the moment, the major political parties are struggling to work out how to respond. Also, Elaine from Brisbane called in to say there's a power outage in her area. There's an unplanned outage right now. 2,500 people, Aspley, Castledean, Fitzgibbon and Zilmere. They reckon they're still trying to work out what it is. So they'll say they'll give an update around 11:30, so we'll let you know what's going on. That doesn't sound, from what they say there, as though it's going to be resolved all that quickly. 22 minutes past 10. We'll have Craig Bennett joining us, of course, later in this hour. I did want to mention, though, a couple of things that happened today. Professor Richard Scollier, the former Australian of the Year. I think we need to keep focusing on brain cancer because I've been doing this for a long time. In fact, when I started on air here, and going all the way back to when I started doing programs like this, I was working with Stan Zemanek. Stan and I knew each other very, very well. He was claimed by brain cancer. Chris O'Brien was a huge personality on Channel 9. He was part of that program, the reality program of medical procedures and emergency medicine and how the medical world works. And he was claimed by brain cancer. Now we have the Chris O'Brien Lighthouse, which is his legacy. And then we've got Richard Scollier, doing magnificent work with melanoma, he's been claimed, and he did it very, very publicly, his fight against brain cancer. I want to play a couple of things that were played today I think are important. He did speak to Clinton Maynard on the 2GB program in Sydney about his life and career and how he remained positive throughout his diagnosis, is what he had to say.
12: At the moment, I have to think it's luck that I'm still here, but yeah, I feel very fortunate that I can still do things and enjoy things. I certainly aren't negative for my cancer. It's still there and growing. So I'm not going to be here forever, but I want to make the most of what time I've got left and doing fun things.
0: Yeah, and doing fun things, but also, and a bit like Neil Danaher, when you know that your time is limited and you know that something is essentially creeping up on you, then doing interviews like that and getting involved in public conversations, that takes away from the fun, because you're a generous person that wants to raise awareness so that others down the track may have better treatment available to them than we have now. The Prime Minister, he confirmed there'd be a state funeral. This happened earlier today as well, the Prime Minister.
13: Professor Richard Scollier was a truly remarkable man. He was a personal friend, a neighbour of mine in Camperdown for many years, a proud inner Westie, a great Australian. As a joint 2024 Australian of the Year, Professor Scollier took his place in the national spotlight with determination, with purpose, as he publicly dealt with an aggressive form of brain cancer. The cancer specialist who became his own subject. Professor Scollier walked his uncertain path, as he called it, with courage, determination and grace. And his legacy will always be with us. The recently established Richard Scollier Chair at the Chris O'Brien Lifehouse proudly bears his name. And one day, when a cure is found, Richard's name will be spoken. The hearts of all Australians go out to his wife, Dr. Katie Nicholl, who I spoke with this morning and offered a state funeral for Professor Scollier, which has been accepted. It also goes to their children who they love so dearly, Emily, Matthew and Lucy, Richard's mother and father in Tasmania, brother Mark. In his final letter, he left us with an incredible insight into what an extraordinary character he was. He said he wanted to be remembered as a proud everyday Aussie who gave it a crack, but did so with humility, love and compassion. He says this in his final letter: "We all have a responsibility to try to change the future for others and leave the world a better place. The world is a better place because of Richard Scollier's contribution."
0: Yeah. So that's Richard Scollier, and the names today, we had the continuous call team, phenomenal call of a match. And of course, when you hear the continuous call team having fun, you think of David Mora, who if he was around, I would have been sitting here arguing about the Dragons and if they signed these players and just the way he handled his situation. And so that's brain cancer. And I know Marcella Zamanek. I know Marcella, and she's fought really hard. You've got Gail O'Brien, the widow of Professor Chris O'Brien, who still campaign for cures and treatments so that others don't go down the same track. And then we had Neil Danaher today. He had huge crowd at the MCG. And there's a story. There's a Queensland philanthropist couple, Quentin and Kylie Burt. Now, they were at a function today for motor neurone disease, the big freeze match, which Neil Danaher has been involved in until his death a couple of weeks ago. They donated $40 million to research for research. They've put money into other programs as well, but $40 million to research. And I spoke with Ross about this after the death of Neil Danaher, and he was saying it's It's got to be a worldwide thing to try and find a cure or treatment, better treatments for motor neurone disease, and it's worth repeating. It was the late 1930s this really first came to attention with that baseballer Lou Gehrig, and here we are all these years on still struggling to try and find solutions, resolutions, treatments to these things. And then later tonight we're going to be talking about bombs being hurled back and forth and the cost of those things compared to what you could get if you hurled all that money into medical research. But that's the way of the world. 28 minutes past 10 right now. Now, plenty of stress in life today. 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
3: Just sit down there. Sorry about that. It's a Monday night. The band's just settling in here, and we've got some fantastic stories coming up with Craig Bennett, but the band, just settle in. They just came in late because I think they've been told they can only be in here for a short time because they're being paid time and a half because it's a public holiday. But our bongo player, unbelievably, he's on the same page as a couple of people at my golf club who have been desperate for news on a particular story. And wow, well, you're going to be happy. Get yourself ready because you're about to hear it. Let's go.

0: Yes, here he is, Mr. Craig Bennett, with his look at the world of entertainment every Monday night. Craig, good evening once again.
1: Hello to you, John. And yes, indeed, I've got to say that bongo player is quite cheeky. He's been sending me messages asking about a certain story
0: Incredible.
1: That we have chatted about.
0: I can't believe
1: years.
0: It. The number of people who, I mean, people, you go to the football, they come up and say, oh, mate, I'm sorry, what's happening with Billy Ray Cyrus and Elizabeth Hurley? They're desperate to know the details of the relationship. They might lose sleep over it, so they may actually have a good night's sleep tonight.
1: I hope so, John. Yes, indeed. You can forget counting sheep. This one should do it for them. And, you know, week after week, I know that it's not just your footy mates, but your golfing mates.
0: Yeah.
1: And I must say, many a listener.
0: What is going on with Billy Ray Cyrus and Elizabeth Hurley?
1: Yeah. Well, they've been on tenterhooks over this, breathlessly awaiting, I know, the next Billy Ray, Liz Hurley romance instalment. And I've got to be honest, look, it's been a bit thin on the ground in that department over the last 6 months or so, unless, of course, you sit glued to their Instagrams and you'll note that they're still going very strong, sharing rapturously loved-up photos with their millions of fans. So just to reframe this for those who maybe missed it, it was Easter weekend of 2025, so 13 months ago, just over, that the world was first apprised that Elizabeth Hurley, she of the safety pin frock and the romance with the late Shane Warne, and, of course, Billy Ray, that they were a couple and jaws were on the floor all around the world. And this compelling news flash came by way of a photograph of the two of them canoodling at Billy's Tennessee estate. Elizabeth was resplendent, as I recall it, in a faux fur pair of bunny ears. Well, I mean, it was Easter, so I suppose she was getting into the spring of it all. Could have come dressed as an Easter egg, I guess. So here we are, and look, the big news is they are still deliriously in love. So much so, John, reports tonight in an array of the showbiz mags out across the US claim that Elizabeth has absolutely banished Billy Ray's achy breaky heart and that, yes, they are looking to pop a ring on it and wed. Now, the talk is of not one but two ceremonies. I mean, why wouldn't you? There'll be one in the UK where she lives in this sprawling 13-bedroom estate, Donington Hall, outside of London. And if I'm remembering correctly, I think that's where she and Shane Warne, when they were together, were looking to settle down, and then the romance kind of fizzled out and we know what happened. And so then to the other ceremony will be at Billy Ray's Nashville estate. And so, look, if these nuptials go ahead, for those who've maybe lost track or count or interest, it'll be a third time's the charm for Billy Ray, whose last marriage was to, in fact, an Australian singer, Fire Rose. It barely stretched 7 months and ended in a lot of drama.
0: What was the name? What was the name of the...

0: Fire Rose. Okay.
1: Yep, she's a singer. I think they did a duet together. And pardon me, that was that. And then for La Liz, as in Elizabeth Hurley, it'll be her second trot down the aisle. So okay. I know we'd maybe pop that story a little down list, but I know the interest has been so extreme that it needs to make headlines.
2: All right, I think, now,
1: our Monday Night Showbiz Chat.
2: Yeah, I tell you what, you've got some absolute crackers tonight.
1: Now
2: this next one. Again,
1: yes.
2: I think every week we talk, there is a return from the grave in some form. What is it this week?
1: Well, in fact, it's an update on a story I brought you back in May, and it was from Sharon Osbourne and her son Jack, who were saying they were looking to bring their husband and father, Ozzy Osbourne, the Black Sabbath rocker, back from the grave. Well, it's all turned out to be spot on. Sharon has, in fact, revealed tonight that this is a happening thing. And in with that, she's lashed out at those who've branded Sharon and her family money-hungry ghouls after confirming that, yes, indeed, Ozzy will be back from the dead in the form of a... Well, she's described it as a 3D life-size avatar. Now, she says it opens the way for Ozzy to star in TV commercials, to do meet and greets with fans, to even perform live on stage if they want to go down that that particular path. Of course, he died of a heart attack at his UK estate 11 months ago now. And Sharon says to the doubters this tonight... it was her husband's wish, as a matter of fact. He wanted his legacy to live on. She says that he said that very thing as he was dying. She was right by his bedside. He didn't want to be forgotten. And as for a shameless cash grab, well, she reckons the trolls should just drop off. She's got more money than she could spend in a lifetime. And she does say this, though, with regard to those thinking, oh, how is all this going to work and is it going to kind of look any good? Well, she says the Aussie hologram is going to be created using his real voice, saying things he actually said, moving exactly the way he did. So it'll kind of, sort of, have some bona fide heart and soul there.
2: It does raise some questions. I mean, so he was saying, I guess at the end, please make sure you organise for me to be in commercials as a hologram. Is that what he was saying?
1: Well, I think he was probably saying, don't forget to keep the Ozzy Osbourne torch very much alive.
2: Yep.
1: And so maybe that's where they thought that he was wanting to be in commercials and meet and greets with fans and whatever else. Anyway,
2: let's take for instance the Craig Bennett hologram, and not that I want to, you know, wish this upon you, but down the track.
1: Send me to the grave early. No, I get you.
2: The Craig Bennett hologram. So, if you were going to appear and we had our, because we're reorganizing things, so we're going to have our studio cameras back soon.
1: Yes.
2: So would you appear as a hologram? If you did, would it be Craig at your present age? Would it be Craig 20 years ago? Would it be Craig 30 years ago? How would you want it?
1: Well, that's a very interesting question, John. I'm glad that you are very happy to entertain the notion that should I drift off to the great beyond. I'm thrilled to note that you'd be quite happy to have me continuing on as a hologram in 3D, talking about Liz and Billy Ray and all the stuff that we talk about, sharing her wig room. I suppose if one has the choice and one can press a couple of buttons, I mean, why not look a little bit younger and fresher and fabulous? On the other hand, maybe be perverse and I could be sitting there in a wheelchair looking a million and
2: that's
1: one.
2: That's right. There's all sorts of possibilities. If it was me, for instance, we could have a hologram of me. There's plenty of patches of my life you could use, but if it was me when I first started working for this radio network and radio station, then I would be obviously look a lot younger. I'd have black hair, but I'd have a terrible comb over. So, you know, would I really want the hologram to look like that?
1: No, but the thing about a hologram, John, I suppose, is you can control this, can't you? Who needs to have a terrible comb over?
2: You
1: could have hair like Peter Frampton did.
2: Well, I can go back to when I was 18. The hair was actually still there.
1: That's right.
2: Yep.
1: Wasn't it the comb over stage yet?
2: Yep. You know what? We're laughing about it now. These are the considerations that are down the track.
1: I know. It's scary, really, isn't it?
2: Right. At 18, and I'm still thinking about the meet and – you're talking about meet and greets. You're charging people to have a meet and greet with an Ozzy Osbourne hologram. Really?
1: Yep, well, weirder things have gone on in life.
2: Now, Peebo Bryson left the world last week. There's more music on the way. Give us an update there.
1: There is. Look, I mean, you think about his incredible legacy, two Grammys, I think 50 years, stellar career, and he left us with some wonderful songs like Tonight I Celebrate My Love. Remember that with the late Roberta Flack?
2: Yeah, of course.
1: If Ever You're In My Arms Again, or Beauty and the Beast with Celine Dion and A Whole New World. I think that was with the wonderful Regina Bell. Yes, look, he passed away last week. As you would have heard, it was a stroke, but he'd been in hospital several days before. Only, I think, 75, somewhere around there. Anyway, he will be singing from the grave. Here's another grave story, because his passing was very sudden, not expected. He'd actually been putting the finishing touches on what would be his 21st album, to be called Grace, which is due out later this year. So, look, he might be gone, John. But again, you know, the magic of technology, more music on the way. So yep. There you go for those who love Peebo Bryson, saddened by his passing, thinking there'll be no more music. No, that's not to be
2: very
1: the case.
2: Good. We're going to take a break, come back in a moment. Yeah. But those who you're a news hound, you go through the various publications, particularly on weekends when you go through the weekend. We still call them the weekend papers, even though we read them, a lot of us read them online now. But it's always amusing when you go through the weekend papers and you find the same story in a number of different publications, each of them labelling it an exclusive. Well, I think the next story from you after the break, I can pretty well guarantee it hasn't been broadcast on our radio network earlier today. So I think this is a first coming up. I think I'm pretty right about this one. And I'm keen to hear what you're about to tell us. One of my favourite people, you've got an update coming, well, favourite things anyway, at 16 to 11.
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5: 13 to 11, we're talking the world of entertainment with Mr. Craig Bennett here on this Monday. Just, I think we should play the theme of the show we're about to talk about, because it's one of the classic TV shows going back to the 60s, where you got this city couple have moved to the country, the old fish out of water theme. We're talking about Greenacres, and it was the stars of the show singing Craig and telling the story in the opening. So
6: you're right.
5: Why don't we have a listen, because you've got a cracking story coming up. Let's have a listen.

0: delight for me. Land spreading out so far and wide. Keep Manhattan, just give me that countryside.
1: But give me Park Avenue.
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0: You are my wife.
1: Goodbye, city life.
2: Green Acres, we are there.
3: Yes, Green Acres. There's been so many shows along that theme, but that one where you've had Eddie Albert and Eva Gabor singing the opening scenes.
4: And they did, yeah. They were singing that song.
3: And the bizarre characters in the show, but you're about to talk about Arnold Ziffel from the Ziffel family, aren't you?
4: Yes, I am. And if that theme song does not bring the memories flooding back, I don't know what will. And Arnold, of course, the pig from Green Acres. It's interesting. This is a request, thanks to a listener, Claire of Heathcote, John, who laughed herself silly, she reckoned, in a little note to me over our recent chat on Bumbles the Chimp. And she just said, whatever happened to Arnold Ziffel? Where is he? Is he still alive?
3: Was he like regarded as the son of the family or something?
4: Yes.
3: They treated him like a son. He was a pig.
4: Absolutely. Fred and Doris Ziffel. Remember, they were next door neighbours to the Douglases, who were played, of course, by Eddie Albert and Ava Gabor. And so Arnold was considered their son. They didn't have any kids. And so that was Arnold the pig, who would sit in a chair and watch old westerns on TV. If you remember that, when he got sick of the westerns, he could change the channel. He drank out of a cup through a straw, carried around a lunchbox, went off to school, played the piano, played cricket, could predict the weather with his curly tail. There were episodes where he went off to Hollywood and became a star and all sorts of shenanigans and hijinks. And everyone in Hooterville knew that what he was saying every time he sort of grunted and snortled and carried on, except, of course, Eddie Albert's Oliver Douglas character. He just thought this whole thing was insane. So, look, there are actually four Arnolds. Claire, as I did the deep dive into this, there were four Arnolds over the course of the show's run, which was from 1965 to 1971. They were replaced because they were getting too big, so that's why there were the four of them. The first was a male, so a genuine Arnold. The other three were females, it turns out. They were all trained by Frank Inn, who trained animals for Hollywood movies and TV series, trained all sorts of famous animals. So, look, for those who love the piggy nitty-gritty stuff, all those four pigs were Chester White breeds. So the original Arnold, this is what happened, died of natural causes in 1972 at Frank's Tinseltown Twilight Home for movie star animals that he'd raised and had in shows, and then they'd go off to this wonderful big sprawling property just outside of Los Angeles, and that's where Arnold was, the original one, when one day just kind of turned up his little clogs and off he went. He was cremated and his ashes were stored in an urn. And the proviso was, until Frank's death, and in fact Frank then passed away in 2002, and per Frank's wishes, Arnold's urn was popped into Frank's casket and they were buried together. Now, as to exactly where they're burying, I can tell you, they're resting at the Forest Lawn, Hollywood Hills. And I got to say, along with the likes of literally half of Hollywood, Liberace, Betty Davis, Lucille Ball, Sandra Dee, one third of Michael Hutchence, I did my diligence on this just a minute ago, is resting there. A very complicated story, but his mum is there and the ashes were divided into three. So Michael Hutchence is there. So is Andy Gibb, along with 796 other stars. So that, Claire of Heathcote, is what happened to Arnold the pig. There were four of them, but wow. The original is resting with his trainer in his casket at that very famous Forest Lawn, Hollywood Hills.
3: So I started to think of showbiz pigs, and I thought of obviously the famous Porky Pig.
4: Oh, of course.
3: And then you had Babe. There's probably some that I've missed, but there you go. At 8 to 11, but if you think that's wild, hang on to your hats, because it was, 2019, I think, Karl Lagerfeld, the fashion designer, very famous person, obviously made a lot of money. But the estate Obviously, you know, in terms of who gets what, he gave a fair bit to his cat. Is this right?
4: He did. Yeah, I like his to cat. Bring you these oddball stories. Yeah. Yes, his cat, absolutely. And this fits the bill, John, with a dash of mystery. So, yeah, you're right. You framed Carl perfectly. One of the great fashion designers. His signature look was the shock of white hair, the big black glasses, the fingerless gloves. He kicked off his career in the 50s. He essentially put Chanel back on the map in the 80s after it was deemed near dead. That was following Coco Chanel's death. There was a movie made on all of that. Look, he left us, you're right, 2019, passing in Paris after a cancer fight. And at the time, it turns out, he bequeathed his cherished cat, Choupette, which she's a purebred Burman. He bequeathed Choupette almost $2 million, which earned the Moggy the title of the richest cat in the world. Now, Choupette, which means little darling in French, en français, is now 14, still very much with us. She lived in the lap of luxury for years, purring around Carl's $15 million French mansion, flying the world in private jets. Choupette had her own chef and lapped up those designer meals in designer bone china bowls. But look, 7 years after Carl's death, here we are 7 years on, Choupette is broke, having never seen a cent of the inheritance. She's living with Carl's former housekeeper, who reckons she's had to take on extra work to try to keep Choupette in some sort of, you know, reasonably decent life.
3: Where'd the money
4: go? But with that, sorry?
3: Where'd the money go?
4: Well, this is the thing. So the housekeeper is about to go to battle for Choupette's inheritance. The will will be challenged in court. And so, look, there is this big riddle as to where has the money gone. Hopefully that will be revealed. I mean, my question is, where is Miss Marple and Jessica Fletcher when you really need them? I know there's the complicated matter in France that you can't bequeath money to a pet. But, you see, he did it through the housekeeper, but then the money just hasn't materialised. And so, in the meantime, poor old Choupette, who should be, you know, I mean, absolutely coddled in fabulous money and all of that, isn't. The housekeeper taking on extra work to kind of, you know, make ends meet, et cetera, et cetera. It is a most astonishing story. Anyway, it's about to roll through court. So I promise to keep my eye very firmly fixed on this story because much like everything with Elizabeth Hurley and Billy Ray Cyrus and Cher and what goes on in the wig room and all the rest of it, John, there are certain things that, you know, have a priority and I've got them on the whiteboard and when something comes up, I think, know exactly where that's going.
3: Okay. Because that was 9 years ago, so, or 7 years ago, rather.
4: 7 years,
3: It depends how old Choupette was, because,
4: Well, she's 14 now, and I don't 14. Know how much. Yeah, she's 14 now. She's a Burman, so I don't quite know how long they're expected to go, but I hope Choupette can just cling on. I mean, I know cats have nine lives, and so this could be a bit of a blessing to cling on until hopefully the courts do their bit and some of the millions begin to flow in and she can once again be living in the lap of luxury and with the designer chef, designer menu, and eating out of the bone china designer bowls.
3: Look, he's shaking his head over here because he thought, all right, I've got a bit of news on Billy Ray and Elizabeth Hurley, but I think there's a few of our listeners are going to be really on edge now about Choupette. So can you keep us up to date on this one?
4: Yes. As I say, it's about to roll through the courts, John. Believe me, both eyes firmly fixed on this story. There'll be a Google alert for
3: I'll look forward to that. And we'll talk again next week, mate. Yes. Thank you.
4: Catch you then, John.
3: There he is, the great Craig Bennett at 4 minutes to 11.
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3: We have the news coming up at 11 o'clock. 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
18: Good evening, I'm Jamel Wells. At least 32 people have now died after a magnitude 7.8 earthquake in the southern Philippines. More than 100 people have been injured, with around 10,000 residents evacuated. The quake triggered tsunami alerts in the Philippines, Indonesia, Japan and Australia, with some cancelled hours later. Work is underway to extradite one of Australia's most wanted men from Greece. Madeleine McNeil reports.
19: After almost three decades on the run, James Dalamangas has been apprehended by Greek authorities. The now 55-year-old is the prime suspect in the stabbing death of George Giannopoulos during a brawl at a Sydney nightclub in 1999. Dalamangas has allegedly been using an assumed identity, living a quiet life on a farm in central Greece. Mr. Giannopoulos' family has released a statement expressing their sincere gratitude to Greek and Australian authorities for never giving up on George's case. Madeleine McNeil, Sydney.
18: Back home, a Perth doctor accused of child sex assault could face more charges. Bianca Carboni reports.
20: Dr. Chia Saw is charged with persistent sexual conduct with a child and possessing child exploitation material. His alleged victim, one of his patients. The 41-year-old was going to apply for bail on Monday, but police prosecutors told the Perth Magistrates Court they've identified another 8 potential victims after reviewing vision from an alleged hidden camera inside a hospital consulting room. The magistrate has ordered a summary of all the facts and allegations before considering a bail application. Dr. Saw will return to court next week. Bianca Carboni reporting.
18: Another three teenagers have been charged over the stabbing of a 41-year-old homeless man in Bendigo. A 16-year-old previously charged over the stabbing remains in custody. Health authorities are concerned there have been over 52,000 cases of the RSV virus in Australia so far this year. Severe cases can lead to pneumonia and death. The Immunisation Foundation's Catherine Hughes says there is a free vaccine for those most at risk.
17: There is a free RSV vaccine for Australians who are 75 plus and for Aboriginal and Torres Strait Islander people aged 60 plus. So this is the first year that older Australians can easily prevent RSV.
18: And a Queensland couple has donated $40 million for motor neurone disease research as the AFL community remembered Neil Danaher in the first Big Freeze match since his death. In finance, one Australian dollar buying around 70 US cents.
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18: Melbourne has won a heart-stopping King's Birthday AFL clash against Collingwood. Eddie Summerfield reports.
21: Cozzy Pickett sealed the game with his third goal as Melbourne defeated Collingwood by 8 points in front of 88,000 fans at the MCG. The Pies led most of the day, but momentum swung the way of the Demons early in the last as Paddy Cross put the D's up from deep in the pocket. The Pies kept coming before Harvey Langford ran down Nick Dacos with a crunching tackle. Cozzy Pickett sealing the game and winning the Neil Danaher Trophy for best on ground. Demon Brody Majacek taken to hospital with a neck injury after a crunching tackle from Billy Frampton. It completed the first round of football with six games of margins less than 10 points.
18: In the NRL, King's Birthday clash, a 76-minute penalty has given Canterbury a 14-12 win over Parramatta, and Alexander Zverev has beaten Flavio Caboli in five sets to claim the French Open crown. That's news and sport.
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18: Possible showers overnight. Partly cloudy tomorrow with a top of 21. Wednesday, showers 23. Thursday, showers with a top of 20. Possible showers on Friday. Partly cloudy Saturday. Right now in the city, it's 15 degrees. 12 degrees in Bankstown, 9 in Campbelltown, 14 in Gosford, 11 in Penrith. I'm Jamel Wells. There'll be more news at midnight on your news leader, Sydney's 2GB.

Good evening, everyone. Welcome along. It is 8 minutes past 11 here on this Monday night. A bit coming up in this hour. We will try and keep across what's happening in the Middle East because it does appear that they are continuing to trade blows, Iran and Israel. Iran sent missiles into Israel. Israel was responding. There are, looking at some of the publications and front pages, which may, I guess, every hour be superseded. The suggestion is that Iran was saying that they're willing to pull their head in, and that maybe, because Donald Trump wants them both to pull their head in and stop, and in fact he told Israel not to respond and they did. So Iran says they've suspended their armed forces operations. Now the question is what Israel's going to be doing and then how the Americans are going to react. But the rest of the world is shaking its head over what this means, whether the inching toward peace is now gone and we're back to square one. Oil prices have gone up, so we'll see how this pans out, but it doesn't look all that flash. And usually in the next hour or two, we start to hear something coming out of the United States, so it is possible that they might buy in via the president. So hang on to your hats for that one. We'll also, just in this hour, also try and get an overview of the real estate market, because I see today there are suggestions that we've had this drop-off. It was a long weekend in a big part of the country, drop-off in auctions. But, of course, we're into winter. They generally do drop off. And the housing market was really cooling late last year and the beginning of this year with interest rates and a few other factors coming in, cost of living, and then the budget. So I'll try and put all of that in perspective for you a little later in the hour as well. But right now we'll do this.

0: Now, front page, as we are probably going to be seeing over the next, how many years is it? 6 years now, leading up to the Olympics in 2032. There'll be stories every couple of weeks about what's happening. This significant one, headline says, Paris on the River. It says two Olympians have emerged as the buyers of inner-city Brisbane's Parmalat Milk Factory site. They want to turn the riverfront location into a party precinct for the 2032 Games with a Paris 2024-style athletes' walk of champions and sporting venues for climbing and skateboarding. Mark and Tracy Stock will have a 15-year master plan for the site and others across South Brisbane, eventually including 12 residential towers. Why would that be a surprise? They've got the idea of a beer mile, dozens of restaurants, pubs, cafes and entertainment venues. They met at the 1984 Los Angeles Olympics. They've purchased the site through their property development company, Stockwell, for an undisclosed amount. Belief we have in the city. It's an interesting one looking at that, Paris on the River, and with 6 years to go, every city needs to look at what the Olympics can do in terms of leaving a legacy. Sydney, of course, has the suburb of Newington, the Olympic precinct there, which is starting to get a little bit more shape. Of course, transport, they've got a spur line to the Olympic Stadium there. Eventually, there'll be a metro, and you go back to 1956 and you look at the magnificent sporting complex and area around the MCG and all of that area close to the city in Melbourne. I think they've probably done the best in terms of legacy. So that's happening, and that's on the front page of the Courier Mail. The ongoing story about the construction industry in Queensland, we'll talk a bit later also when we talk real estate about the cost of building things, because the big push from the government, they're hoping, is to get investment into new property. That people who work in construction are saying, well, construction costs are so high, it's going to make it very, very difficult. Construction industry leaders in Queensland now fear the federal government has laid the groundwork for a national version of Queensland's damaging best practice industry conditions regime, despite earlier declaring it wouldn't replicate the controversial pro-CFMEU policy. Workplace amendments tabled to Parliament would allow the Commonwealth to preference a company whose workers are covered by union enterprise agreements when awarding government contracts. Now, again, those of you who are in the construction industry who are looking for less red tape and less regulation, you won't hear that with a smile. Anyway, that's on the front page of the Courier Mail. The News Corp publications are covering that story. Telegraph in Sydney, we had this story, I think, 2 weeks ago. It popped up on Facebook. So 2 weeks ago, we told you about a Facebook post that had come from the Labor Party. It was going around to the Labor Party MPs and members asking for donations from $27 on to stop the rise of One Nation. Because One Nation's, on this occasion, unlike the late 90s, very well organised and very well funded by Gina Reinhart. So this story's now turned up on the front page of the Telegraph. Begging for a fight, Labor pleads for $27 donations from supporters to stop, in inverted commas, One Nation. Begging supporters to donate $27 to, quote, prevent One Nation turning polling momentum into seats. As Anthony Albanese concedes, the rise of Pauline Hanson's party is all about the economy. So that story's been around for a couple of weeks. It's getting another gallop tomorrow. Also, they've got now, I'm checking on this because there's some confusion over the New South Wales State of Origin team. They announced 21 players earlier tonight. There have been reports tonight. Danny Widler's been reporting that Stephen Crichton will be ruled out. And in fact, he already has withdrawn from the team because of an AC injury. So the Telegraph's front page that might have been made a while ago, it says, Crichton time, enforcer cleared for the Blues, but it's also referencing his role in kicking that penalty goal to get Canterbury home against Parramatta earlier today. But he won't be playing State of Origin, Stephen Crichton. They've also got this story here. It says, big shot in a viral US trial. A Forbes 30 under 30 entrepreneur. These Forbes 30 under 30 things are quite big. He dropped out of high school in Australia, made it big in New York City. And she was his glamorous American social media influencer girlfriend. And only Ben Pasternak and Evelyn Ha know what went on in their $2,200 a night Manhattan hotel suite on March 31. So, an invasive troll by social media has already taken place. They've got a full story on that one, but it's the kind of headline that makes you think, I want to find out a bit more about that. So that's all I've got for you. It's on the front page of the Telegraph. I'm sure they've got more. And they've also got Mark Morrie and Josh Hanrahan, excellent crime reporters. They know it back to front, talking about New South Wales Police providing information on the potential whereabouts of one of Australia's most wanted fugitives, James Dalamangas, just a week before his dramatic arrest in Greece yesterday. Heavily armed Greek police stormed a farmhouse, arrested the 55-year-old on a red notice warrant launched by with Interpol by the Australian Federal Police. I see Mark's talking about this this evening, about the chances of this person returning to Australia. It is interesting how many people with that colourful background, colourful Sydney identities, have ended up in parts of the areas, countries around the Mediterranean. In this case, it was Greece. This fellow has now been arrested. We'll see where that one goes. Now, the Sydney Morning Herald, now they have a story which has been published on their front page, and I'll just go through this for you because it concerns Kane Evans, who played for a few different clubs, Kane Evans. It says, ex-NRL star comes out as gay in powerful interview. He played for the Roosters, Parramatta, and other clubs, played for Fiji as well. They say former NRL enforcer and Fijian international Kane Evans has detailed his battles with alcohol, substance addiction and suicidal thoughts while wrestling with his sexuality. This was an interview that was actually broadcast tonight on Channel 9's 100% Footy. He's 34 years old. Just the second male player to publicly came out as gay in professional rugby league, the first to do so since Ian Roberts 31 years ago. He was a hard-hitting forward in 2014. He talked about all the issues he went through, but he's also talked about instances where people knew of his sexuality and threatened to, quote, blackmail me and, quote, out me. Also took their toll before the Rugby League Players Association helped get him into a rehabilitation facility and turn his life around. So look, that interview was on 100% Footy. That's Channel 9. You can find that on 9 now. It also features in, tonight's Sydney Morning Herald. He's told Jane Bracey, I had, three goals in life, play NRL, buy my parents a house, and I wanted to top myself because I was living in denial from a young age. So, he's come out and plainly wants to come out to make sure that the many other, young men who would be going through that, read that and perhaps get some comfort. So that's Kane Evans, that interview that he gave on 100% Footy, and it's in the Sydney Morning Herald. Now, I'll go across to the Australian newspaper. Their front page, they're dealing with this fairly fluid situation where Iran has now started firing missiles into Israel. We know early today that Donald Trump was pleading with Benjamin Netanyahu not to retaliate. So it says, the headline says, retaliation first, deal with Trump second. Now, we know that Israel did retaliate. The suggestion now is that Iran has said that they will suspend their operations. Question is whether Israel is going to be doing so. And this story says that Israeli Prime Minister Benjamin Netanyahu has defied Donald Trump by retaliating against an Iranian missile bombardment on the Jewish state in an escalation that threatens to derail Washington-Iran peace talks. The April 7 ceasefire has been described as fragile. The Islamic regime rained four waves of missiles down on Israel on Sunday night, leading to a fierce retaliatory strike and warnings for Australians to brace for renewed fuel price surges and potential interest rate hikes. And they have an image on their front page. This is a rocket which in the picture is near Jericho. And they've also got a projectile over Israel and people being shifted to a car park. And they feature on their front page, I call the shots, I call all the shots, he doesn't call the shots. That was Donald Trump saying he told Benjamin Netanyahu not to retaliate. And then they did retaliate. And the IDF spokesman saying we'll not allow the Iranian regime to dictate a new equation regarding Lebanon. And you've got Greg Sheridan saying no way to reconcile conflicting pressures, showing how dangerous the war's become. a complex collision of irreconcilable forces. No one's in control. Ceasefire could collapse. Full-scale war could resume. The global economy and its energy supplies could be dealt further savage blows. So there's that one there. Cameron Stewart saying the peace plan may be dead. So we'll see. Next couple of hours could be most interesting to see what reaction we get from both Israel and the United States. It's a very, very fragile situation. They've also got this story on their front page. Headline says, Bondi bomb lit One Nation fuse. Barnaby Joyce says the Bondi Beach massacre was the political bomb that sparked One Nation's extraordinary rise, with his defection from the Nationals making it socially acceptable to be a Pauline Hanson supporter. Now, remember, and we were tracking this, they suddenly jumped up into the teens, their support, probably in the latter part of last year. And then those numbers kept going up in every single poll. He says he's surprised One Nation's primary voters surpassed Labor's for the first time in news poll history, but believed Australians had changed and had a gutful of politicians over-promising and under-delivering in a country that should be one of the wealthiest on earth. And then they've got this one also. Pauline Hanson must refer One Nation Senator Tyron Whitten to the Privileges Committee. This is from Coalition MPs, urging her to demonstrate leadership and allow scrutiny on whether this person's in breach of Section 44 of the Constitution. He sought to amend his register of interest after receiving inquiries into his ongoing role in a construction company. So that's dotting the I's and crossing the T's in terms of your declarations. They say he hasn't done that. So this comment here from Jeff Chambers, the Liberals and Nationals now find themselves in a tricky spot because for every tough position they take on immigration, One Nation can go slightly harder. So that's the situation on the front page of the Australian newspaper. And I'll look at the Financial Review. They have got this first one is significant because it says the Albanese government believes it can avoid a political dogfight with One Nation and defend its regional and outer suburban seats from the rising tide of populism by digging deep on economic policy and hip pocket issues. We mentioned this last week. There's a long way to go to the election, and there's scope for a lot of handouts, of course, built on debt, but they can be announced. If you're in government, you can hand things out. It says, government's confident most seats can be defended with strong economic policy responses, given it's 2 years to the next federal election. We can attack them on policy grounds. Another MP said, although the polling for One Nation in regional areas was compelling, didn't account for local factors such as incumbency, of course, if you hold the seat. And also they've had the West Australian state Liberal leader, Basil Zempelis. On Monday, he said he was open to working with One Nation to dismantle Labor's years-long domination on the West Coast, including via preference deals. So this is the dilemma the Liberals have, because I haven't seen the polling for WA, but in every state and nationally, if the Liberals are talking about working with One Nation, what that means based on the polls is, well, essentially supporting them and giving One Nation their preferences. So that's the front page there of the Financial Review. They've also got the Productivity Commission Chair Danielle Wood wants the Treasurer to be substantially more ambitious at cutting red tape and challenging governments to hold the line against the relentless public pressure for new rules. Wood said society's zero tolerance for risk was influencing politicians to impose red tape without considering the costs, including building rules that added $200,000 to a new house. She's written an essay called The Red Tape Impulse. Regulations have reduced workplace accidents and car crashes. People have become predictably irrational in assessing risk, fearful of being dragged before a royal commission. And so she wants them to essentially loosen a lot of that red tape, which exists. Now, I reckon a lot of you would be hearing that and nodding your heads. If you've been around for a long time, I've heard war on red tape has been declared by pretty well every government that I've seen. Not too many have actually succeeded. She wants them to do it, so we'll see what comes of all of that. That's there on the front page of the Financial Review for what it's worth, and that's some of what people are going to be talking about tomorrow. 24 past 11 now.
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0: 27 past 11 now. We'll keep an eye on the situation there in the Middle East. But as we mentioned earlier, there's so much going on in the world. We've often forgotten that that war in Ukraine has continued, and you've got Volodymyr Zelensky. Now, he is meeting the King today. He met other EU leaders in London yesterday. So this is all quite significant. Ben Downey is Channel 7's Europe correspondent. Ben, good evening.
11: G'day, John. How are you?
0: Not too bad. So meetings yesterday and meeting today. He's obviously looking for support, help, and perhaps a bit of attention because we're all focused on the Middle East. This thing's still going, isn't it?
11: Yeah, John, he is. But it's really important to really plant a flag here. This is the first time Zelensky's been to the UK and he's actually in a stronger position relative to where he's been on previous visits or in previous months and years in this conflict. Ukraine, for the first time, has actually taken more territory than it's lost, about 600 square kilometres. And so he's come to the UK yesterday, met with Starmer, Friedrich Merz, the German Chancellor, Macron, and they're talking about ways to continue supporting Ukraine, giving it more ammunition, but also allowing the EU to release more funding. So the EU has just today released about 3 billion euros, roughly about 5 billion Australian dollars in funding for Ukraine as well to help rebuild the country. And now in a very less sort of tangible, much more soft power, symbolic action is today meeting with His Majesty King Charles for the second time in about 6 months. The King, a very, very staunch supporter of Ukraine, very important because obviously His Majesty has a great relationship with Donald Trump. And at every meeting that the King has had with Donald Trump, he has always pressed about the importance of Ukraine, whether it was when Donald Trump was visiting the UK earlier or when King Charles went over to Washington earlier this year. Ukraine has always been at the top of the agenda. So this is continuing that relationship. And the King's sons, both William and Harry, have both visited Ukraine as well. So it's just continuing in a strong relationship between the royal family and Ukraine.
0: And it's interesting what you said there, because I guess in the past there's been the thought, well, you've got to support Ukraine. You don't want Putin to, you know, have a win with the ramifications of the rest of the world. But now, you know, the idea was, well, if you keep pushing money, you just keep maintaining the stalemate. But the idea that they've managed to push back and that they've had such success, there's probably lessons for a lot of countries around the world. But this gives them impetus to really provide that assistance.
11: It does, it does. And compared this time to last year, you have a line of countries all lining up, particularly from the Gulf with the war on Iran, trying to talk to Ukraine about how you deal with these drone incursions, how you're able to strike well beyond your borders cheaply and deal with anti-missile and anti-air attacks, which Ukraine over the past 4 years, turning to 5 years, has become an absolute specialist at. So now it finds itself in this interesting situation where its expertise is the most wanted around the world. And because its drone attacks have become so amazing, because the US turned off the support, Ukraine had to go out alone and sort of find a cheap alternative, which are these long-range drones, that's actually causing Putin so much pain. So Zelensky very much in the ascendancy, and his European allies, as well as British Prime Minister Keir Starmer and King Charles, now really meeting with him in a position of strength. They haven't actually had this meeting yet, the King and Vladimir Zelensky. They're very tight-lipped about when and where these things happen. Usually the palace announces, you know, could be days, could be even weeks in advance when these things take place. Security around anything Vladimir Zelensky does is so tight, as you can obviously imagine, with regards to any potential attacks. So we'll only learn about this after it happens. Ukraine has said it will happen today. Now we just have to wait until it actually takes place.
0: It'll be very interesting, and you'll have reports on that, particularly the body language, the things that are said, and it's really important. Mm-hmm. It's a very positive story, really, isn't it, after the grim way it looked a year ago. Now, can we just focus just really quickly, if we can, the weather. I always like to talk to the correspondent.

0: Reporting there from the UK. I think they're fifth favourites. I think they're ranked 4 or 5 in the rankings for the football stroke soccer World Cup. And I think they could go a long way. Come on, we need to get behind the Poms this year. Australia have got a very young team and some fantastic players, and I'm going to go through them the next couple of days. They're kids that are very exciting. This is a really, really exciting Australian team. The more I read about it, but they are very, very young. So, a bit like a rugby league team. You put all the kids in, they start showing a lot of promise, and you think, oh, this is going to be very exciting over the next couple of years. So, happening in soccer as well. Phil O'Neill is on air after midnight. Of course, you hail from the UK, don't you?
1: That's right. It's coming home, I hope, anyway. But once again, we'll probably fall over at the last hurdle. We don't do a Bradbury with the England football team. We do the opposite. We do a Bradbury, then fall over when everybody else has fallen over.
0: That was 1996, wasn't it? They hosted the European Championship and they made that amazing ad, football's coming home.
1: That's right. But we found our own Australian version for the Socceroos, by the way. The Radiators have a song called Coming Home. We've decided to make that the official Coming Home song for Australia.
0: Fantastic. Yeah, there's some really, really good young players. People who follow football would know, really, but they're probably going to be at their peak.
1: Tough for people who follow Italy and Greece because now they've got to follow another team.
0: I know.
1: Yeah.
0: I always follow Australia and the Azzurri, so I'm behind England this time.
1: You can follow England. Well, there you go.
0: I'm going to be behind England this time. What have you got coming up in half an hour?
1: Excuse me, I've still got that cough.
0: Apart from that?
1: Yeah, apart from that. Well, I've still got that flu, but that hasn't gone away. Why are we buying used submarines? We'll talk to a former naval officer about that. Are our cars spying on us? Well, a cybersecurity expert says yes. We're going to talk about Australia's points-tested visa system and how many people is enough. So there's a few serious things going on. Do you know they did people are concerned about whether or not they'll get Ebola in America. So they've said that they've given you a good example of your chances of getting Ebola in America. You're more likely to marry Kim Kardashian than you are to die of Ebola in the United States.
0: Really?
1: See, they put it in statistics that people understand. I like that. You make things, you know.
0: We have someone listening to us who actually has is a very close friend and maybe, communicates with Kim Kardashian.
1: Or
0: maybe
1: 7 degrees of, or 6 degrees.
0: You never know.
1: I'm sure.
0: Can I ask about the submarines? Because,
1: Go on.
0: Would they have the equivalent of an odometer? So if you bought a secondhand submarine, would you actually look at, how many, knots? What would it be? Miles on the clock?
1: That's a good question. I don't know, but I think I will, because if you're buying something.
0: Can you wind it back?
1: Has it got a reconditioned engine? Will we get window tinting? There's a lot of things to think about. Rust. Things like that too. And when you buy a secondhand car, there are things you think about, but your secondhand car is not going under water or shooting missiles.
0: But the odometer thing's interesting because
1: you reckon there might be some dodgy thing going on.
0: Well, people used to wind the clock
1: back, I remember.
0: Manually, but I think you can trick the computers now and change the readings. And as we know from the classic movie Ferris Bueller, you can't reverse the odometer by driving backwards.
1: And here's the other thing. The same as miles underwater?
0: I don't know.
1: If you travel a long way underwater, is that miles or does it come up as knots?
0: Rates of knots? I'm interested. There'll be someone that will know.
1: Oh, yeah.
0: If you know any of those answers, give him a call
1: after midnight if you want to talk about
0: submarines. Yeah. And because these things can stay underwater all the time, do you think it's possible that the same people that filmed the moon landing are taking us for a ride? They're going to take all the billions of dollars and then there won't actually be a submarine. They'll just it's there. It's under, you think?
1: Well, you wouldn't know, would you? Especially if it was painted camouflage.
0: Yeah.
1: Paint it blue, you never find it.
0: Give him a call.
1: Okay.
0: Give him a call. Okay. All right. Good on you. Thank you
1: for
0: that. All right. Now we're told, let me see. There's some choppers flying over Roos right now. This is in Sydney and they're quite low. Now, we're told it's not police helicopters, but it could be the Holsworthy Barracks, some work being done. It's not Polair, so it's not a police operation. There's something happening with choppers. We'll try and find out what it is. It's not choppers. So, one of our listeners wants to know at 11:30 at night, that's very noisy. So, Scott, if I can get an answer.

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So if it's not police, it could be defence. Someone might be able to let us know. Actually, Hannah thinks you're imagining it. All right, so she's telling me you're imagining it. So you better give her a call, 131873. She'll explain to you at 22 to 12.

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1: Now, it's a holiday Monday and, of course, quieter on a long weekend in certainly New South Wales and Victoria. Queensland listeners, of course, you have the King's birthday later in the year. I don't know how all that works out, but let's go to Peter O'Malley. We speak with Peter on a regular basis about what's happening with the property market from Harris Partners Real Estate. Pete, good evening once again.
8: Good evening to you, John.
1: Quiet across much of Australia today, but of course the market really is in this situation where you're still trying to work out the impact of what's in the budget, when it'll happen and what the effect will be.
8: Yeah, buyers and sellers are having to trade with some unknowns out there at the moment, John. Look, it wasn't such a bad weekend for vendors out there. Of the 430 reported auctions over the weekend, 223 sold in Sydney at a median price of $1,402,000. So that's a solid result. What we're seeing on the ground is that there's not deep buyer competition for each listing, but there still is a genuine and fair-minded buyer for every property that we're putting to the market, John. So vendors who want to sell are following the advice of their real estate agent. They'll get sold for a fair price. It won't be an all-time high price, but it'll still be fair, and there might be more pain to come for the market. So a lot of vendors are choosing to take the fair price today, knowing that it could be lower in a month's time.
1: And I think we've discussed this before. The market was already starting to flatten in the earlier part of the year. The budget's now come in and added to all of that. So you've got to work out where this is going, and part of it involves keeping an eye not just on what's happening in Parliament in Canberra, but also what's happening in the Middle East as well.
8: Oh, that's a great point that you raise. I think the budget has been credited, for want of a better term, for for much of this downturn when the reality was the three rate hikes that we've seen this year is the cause of the downturn that we're seeing in the property market. John, if I can make this point that we're obviously in winter now, and in Sydney and Melbourne, stock levels are traditionally low in winter and expand rapidly in spring. And one of the things, as I said, the auction results this weekend, they're probably a pass mark, to be fair. They're not so bad in some ways. But that's on low stock levels. When we get to spring and we see stock levels double, if not triple, that's when you might see another leg down in the property market with, you know, another 5 to 10% correction from where we've already experienced.
1: Yeah. Depending on where you are, we talk about 5 or 10%, and that sounds quite dramatic, but then you look back, say, over the last, 10, 15 years, the increases have been quite dramatic, haven't they? So unless you've got in recently and you're not planning on hanging onto your property, because long term it's always going to go up in value, it isn't necessarily a disaster, is it?
8: No, for long-term holders of real estate, this is annoying, the downturn. You know, if they're looking to sell, the ones who it's devastating for is the first home buyers who purchased on the 5% deposit scheme, and people have bought an investment property or their primary residence in the last 2 or 3 years. They're probably not in a position where they could sell their property and break even, for example, John.
1: Yeah. How often, because, look, I mean, I'm probably not a good example of this. I bought my first home and I've still got it. So that's not typical. But if you have bought your first home and in recent times, you'd be quite alarmed at the moment. How long do people generally hang on to their first home?
8: Oh, look, it's usually a five-year play, because you're not really buying your forever property. You're more about buying a rung on the market, aren't you, to enter the market and then scale up from there. So what I would say, John, anyone who's purchased from 2021 during the COVID boom and resold onwards, about 50% of those anecdotally across Sydney have probably lost money. You know, when you factor in stamp duty, selling costs, interest costs, and what they resell it for. So, yeah, the property market doesn't always deliver great windfalls. And you need to be careful and take a long-term view, as you've just outlined with your own residence there.
1: Can I just ask you one final question? Because I've just looked at a couple of the stories that are done on properties that have been sold, and this is the Sydney market, but they were talking about reasonably big-sized properties on good land, and they were saying that there haven't been developers on as many of these properties simply because right now the cost of building, particularly in Sydney, is so high and a lot of people are very cautious. Now, the idea is, isn't it, with negative gearing, trying to push people into that new property, but if the people building it can't build it in a way that's going to be reasonably profitable, that's not going to help at all, is it?
8: Not at all. You're absolutely right, John. That's the tragedy of the current property market, is building costs have skyrocketed. A lot of projects don't stack up. Developers are spooked by the, you know, the impending tax regime and the inflation that's out of control, and they're opting to stay on the sidelines. How that ties in with the federal government's plan with negative gearing remains to be seen, but the reality is the only developments that seem to have any legs at the moment are mass developments with scale, and that's why you're seeing the big developers, your Mirvacs, Multiplex, Meriton, are still continuing to push forward with developments, but that mid-tier developer and the small sort of property flipper, if you like, who'll do a duplex, they've gone to the sidelines because they can't make it work.
1: Yeah. Very interesting, Peter. As always, we'll talk again very soon. Thank you.
8: Look forward to it. Thanks, John.
1: Yes, Peter O'Malley there. Most interesting, that view, because there are a whole lot of factors here. It is a dead time at the moment. But as he said, once we get to, the spring period, when there are a lot more buyers and a lot more properties, and if those properties aren't selling, then we're going to get a really good idea of just how flat the market is. Not to mention what he said there, construction. Those of you who work in construction, the cost of construction is huge and doesn't give you much. I'm not sure how satisfied you'd be. The head of the Productivity Commission urging the Treasurer to cut red tape and governments to cut red tape. That one, I'm not sure that's going to land anywhere at all in the next 24 hours, but I'm willing to be wrong and I'd be happy if I was.
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1: At 9:30 to 12, just one of our listeners here saying it would be hours of operation, maximum depth off the water, nautical miles travel, just in relation to the submarines, the second-hand submarines. I think maybe we get too carried away about whether a submarine is second-hand. We were going to get second-hand ones in the first place, but the idea of an odometer. When we do cars later in the week, I might ask about whether people can get into the computers, because if people can hack into the computers and listen to what you're saying, surely they can hack in there and change the number of miles or Ks that a car has travelled. Just on the situation in the Middle East, we do have now, and this is essentially a very fluid situation. Phil will be across it right through the night. The Iran say they've concluded their latest military operation. Now, Israel did strike back, but Benjamin Netanyahu's now pulled back from another attack, after having been urged by Donald Trump to pull back. So Trump has got onto the phone to Israel, and in the way he can communicate with them, with the Iranians as well, they do seem to have pulled back, but at the moment it's very, very fluid. And remembering, after 2 months of ceasefire, they're on the precipice potentially of a full-blown war, and it does raise questions about, after the Iranians were completely hammered, they've obviously got some capacity left and some leaders that are organising what is going on. So we'll see what comes of that. And as I say, the next few hours could be most interesting in terms of what the United States does. At 11:55 to 12. 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
1: 3:12 now. Chelsea, who looks after our program, birthday yesterday. She does a fantastic job putting together also our OnlyFans podcast on a Friday night. But happy birthday, Chelsea. Thank you. Kane's here looking after the program. And Hannah, who I think I might have upset earlier, so I think I can make it up. She loves country music. So if she doesn't like this one, there's got to be something wrong with it. I'll finish with this tonight.

0: Very, very cool. Thank you so much for your company. Thanks for listening tonight. We have Phil O'Neill coming in next. And as I say, have a great Tuesday.
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2: Hello, I'm Gabrielle Hodson. The couple behind a successful Queensland earthmoving empire have donated a staggering $40 million to fight MND. The amount is double the total figure raised in the Big Freeze fundraising event 2 years ago. The donors have been named as Quentin and Kylie Burt. The federal opposition says voter anger is behind its slump in support. The latest news poll shows core support for the coalition is at 18%, its lowest result since February. Nationals leader Matt Canavan says major parties need to start listening.
3: I think we've got to recognise that people are angry. And I think the problem that government has, and we've had too, but I'm trying to change that, we are all trying to change, is that we haven't listened to the Australian people.
2: The PM says billboards depicting the Victorian Premier as a witch are sexist and unacceptable. Trucks have been seen in Melbourne with pictures of Jacinta Allen and the phrase, ditch the witch. Anthony Albanese says we all have a responsibility to turn the temperature down.
4: You can have a disagreement with people's policy position by all means. You don't have to denigrate people in such a personal way. It has got to stop.
2: One of Australia's most wanted men has been arrested in a rural area of central Greece, with authorities now attempting to extradite him. James Dalamangas is wanted for questioning over the stabbing death of a man in Sydney during a 1999 nightclub brawl. The family of the victims released a statement thanking police for never giving up. Police in Melbourne's inner west have now arrested a suspect in the death of a 24-year-old South Yarra man found with serious injuries in Footscray at the weekend. The man died at the scene and police believe the pair are known to each other. The 37-year-old Williamstown man was taken into custody at Yarraville Rail Station around 8:30 last night. Acclaimed melanoma expert and former Australian of the Year, Professor Richard Scollier, will be given a state funeral. The 59-year-old has died after years defying the odds against terminal brain cancer with a treatment he and a colleague designed. He's survived by wife Katie and three children. At least 32 people have now died and 130 are injured after a magnitude 7.8 earthquake in Mindanao in southern Philippines. The quake triggered tsunami alerts in the Philippines, Indonesia, Japan and Australia, with some cancelled a short time later. And state emergency service volunteers in Victoria's northeast have been called to a high-angle rescue with a twist. A horse has got into trouble at a river in Swanpool, trapping its owner underneath. Benalla SES rescued both of them around 9 o'clock. Finance and the Aussie dollar is buying 70.6 US cents.
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2: A controversial 76th-minute penalty has given the Canterbury Bulldogs a 14-12 win over the Parramatta Eels in the NRL Kings birthday clash. In the AFL, Melbourne has won another nail-biter. Jordan Tunbridge reports.
5: One of the biggest home-and-away fixtures on the AFL calendar did not disappoint. The annual Kings birthday clash going down to the wire as Melbourne defeated Collingwood by 8 points at the MCG. Cozzie Pickett booted 3 goals, including the sealer in the dying seconds, and received the Neil Danaher Trophy for best on ground. Meantime, there are serious concerns for Demons forward and former Magpie Brody Mychek, who was taken to hospital with a sickening neck injury. Jordan Tunbridge, Melbourne.
2: That's the latest in news and sport.
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6: Hey, Bob, I followed your advice.
7: Yeah?
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7: That's great, Frank. 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
6: Yeah?
7: Yeah, since 1919.
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2: Around the country, Sydney partly cloudy, heading for 21. Melbourne becoming windy, mostly sunny, 19. Brisbane showers, 22. Perth showers easing, 17. Gale warnings for the Leeuwin, Albany, Esperance and Eucla coasts. Strong wind warnings for Perth, Bunbury, the Gascoyne, Geraldton and Lancelin coasts. Adelaide, a late shower or 2, 20, strong wind warnings for the western central coasts of SA. Canberra, shower or 2, 15, Hobart, sunny, 17, and Darwin, partly cloudy, 31.

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1: Hello, hello, how are you? Here we are, we're back for a brand new week. I can't get the phone temperature on the app on the phone to tell me what the temperature feels like. So I feel like I'm going to have to let you down. Not a great way to start the beginning of the week, not to give you any kind of comparison to what the temperature is and what it feels like. Still, we're only at the first step of winter, so we've got a lot of a laddering to climb in order to get, you know, on the daily feels like temperature. But in the meantime, how are you? 131-873-0460-873-873 on the text. Overnights at 2gb.com. Well, Francis just said Sydney's 14 and feels like 14. Is that accurate, Francis? Because we can't just be going with a feels like, making stuff up as we go along. Anyway, here we are. Where are we at? Today is Tuesday, June the 9th. How many people have we got in the country? I love this since we found out we had a population clock. 28,007,769. So we've really only added about 7,500 people since we got to 28 million only the other day. Hasn't gone up very much. You compare that to the world population clock. Well, siree Bob, that's a whole other story. 8,297,706,138 and counting. And since midnight, which is about 9 minutes ago, we've added 2,280 plus people. Unfortunately, also 1,082 have died. So the population growth of the world today is 1.226. Wow. It's a beautiful thing, isn't it? It's an incredible world we live in, to quote Devo, a sweet romantic place. Let's have a look at the moon, see what's going on with that. By the way, is it day 101 today, Francis, or is it 100? I think it's day 101 of the Iran conflict today, and we'll have a look at how that's breaking down and see whether or not we've made any progress. Probably not, would be my assumption. Today's the 24th lunar day. Today, gee, I tell you what, Nicholas is going to be all over this. Today looks like it's a day to get fruity. Today is a day of active and decisive actions, especially for physical strength and intensity. It's a very good day for contact with the opposite sex. Now you'll see how Nicholas came into this. Today's an important day to control your anger and impatience as well. Today's a good day for muscle strengthening physical exercises like yoga. Also, you can drink fermented milk and milk products according to the latest moon. The most important and active organs of your body are the eyes, the brains, and the head. However, today is also a day where you will find an increase in interest in the opposite sex. Again, good morning, Nicholas, if you're listening. Make sure today you do meditation and tantra practices. Is tantra like tantric? I'm not sure. Morning, Glenn. How are you? It's 12 and it feels like 12 degrees in Penrith. So day 101, I think, is the day that we're at in terms of this conflict, which, again, doesn't seem like it's any closer to solving. There's been a lot of tit-for-tat bombing lately. Here's the latest. The war has escalated. Israel and Iran are trading strikes in the worst escalation since the April truce, which is a major test for negotiations. Yemen's Iran-backed Houthis also fired missiles towards Israel, to which Donald Trump rang Benjamin Netanyahu and said, "Mate, can you calm down and hold off for the time being? I'm not happy, and the strikes on Lebanon's capital are not making it any easier for this to happen." Also, on the ground, Israel's defending the fresh attacks. They've had interceptions over Jerusalem. They previously said they'd struck targets in Iran after intercepting Iranian missiles. But nothing new. Maybe something will happen today. I don't know. As I said, Donald Trump said, after the chaos of the weekend, "Can you please calm down? Because at the moment, this whole issue between Israel and Lebanon is not helping his situation." Iran has announced they will suspend military operations since Sunday's barrage that saw missiles fired at Israel at other angles. In the meantime, I don't know whether this knock-on to the economy can be completely attributed to what's going on in the Iran conflict. Unless, of course, you're Jim Chalmers, in which case, well, everything's the fault of the Iran conflict. South Korea, though, had to alter and halt, in fact, their entire stock market because they had a stunning 8% plunge. It was a grim sign for Australia, although we were shared the pain of that because of the public holiday in various parts of Australia. However, today, when the stock market opens, there will be ominous signs, they say. Friday, Wall Street wiped off more than $2 trillion in a massive sell-off, sparked by anger after they saw what happened with the jobs market. The jobs market went down quite badly. No one was expecting that. As a result of that, the Wall Street crashed. As a result of that, South Korea had a knock-on effect. And as a result of that, we may see that here in Australia. If you, like me, have got yourself your superannuation on the app, make sure you keep an eye on that today. Or don't, in fact. I saw this in the newspaper Friday and I thought, oh, that's interesting. Haven't heard anything about this in the news worldwide. And that was an incident at the Zaporizhia nuclear power plant in Ukraine that left some military personnel injured in the efforts to prevent a nuclear accident. And that continues. Have you heard anything about this? Because I read the one article about this. Thought, oh, I wonder how many people know about that. Turns out it hasn't made a lot of major news. Is this an issue? The International Atomic Energy Agency said they'd been informed of an incident which occurred during demining efforts following a localized ceasefire between Russia and Ukraine. This was so that they could continue power line repairs. Isn't it crazy that a world has to stop its war in order to fix the power lines to a nuclear plant so that there are no bigger issues? I mean, look at that from outer space. You'd be going, them earthlings. Man, they're some crazy people. So the power plant lost power several occasions during the fighting in the region, and the Zaporizhia nuclear power plant is the largest in Europe and one of the world's 10 biggest. It's been under Russian control since Moscow launched the full-scale invasion of Ukraine in February 2022. And if history tells us anything, you can't trust the Ruskies when it comes to giving you information about nuclear power plants. We know that for a fact. Locally and at home, Prime Minister Anthony Albanese. By the way, I saw somebody wearing a MAGA hat, but it's a new version of it. Make Albanese go away. I thought that would tickle a lot of your interests when I told you about that. Anyway, Prime Minister Anthony Albanese has declined to say whether Pauline Hanson is fit to lead the country. Maybe he won't have much of a say if it keeps going the way it's going in the polls. He has said he's stepped back from the rhetoric of portraying One Nation as appealing to dark forces following the party's massive surge in the polls. This is reminiscent and has a little bit of the Hillary Clinton and her deplorable speech about it, doesn't it? If you start calling people who aren't voting for you dark forces, it's the same as saying, you know, they're just, what did she call them? A bucket of deplorables or a basket of deplorables when talking about Donald Trump's voters. Didn't do her any good first time round. Anyway, Mr. Albanese said he's respected voters and their judgments, but declined to say if One Nation leader Pauline Hanson was fit to be the Prime Minister. On the subject of Pauline Hanson, she's reacted to the description of Jacinta Allen as a witch, with posters which are going up around Melbourne. And she said, well, really? Is that the best you're bit concerned about, are you? Bit concerned? Well, here's what she said, and I do like this, straight from Pauline Hanson's mouth.
2: Suck it up, sweetheart, right? If you've seen what's happened to me over the years, I remember years ago Tim Fisher called me a witch and I should be burned at the stake. So I've been tagged that long before you. So anyway, it's just... toughen up. And besides Jacinda, I'll tell you something. I've heard on the grapevine you won't be there in a couple of weeks' time. I think they're ready to move you on.
1: I just want to hear that. That's got a touch of the Mean Girls about it. You know, the role of Pauline Hanson in an upcoming movie will be played by Lindsay Lohan. You ready? Here we go.
2: Suck it up, sweetheart.
1: Suck it up, sweetheart. I don't think I've heard that since school. Next thing, she'll be calling someone a mole. And also, news poll shows the latest research with One Nation at a higher primary vote. Labour, although, is miles ahead of the opposition, which has led the senior minister, Pat Conroy, to say this data won't change Labour's agenda. Whatever that is.
3: We're focused on the national interest and making the hard decisions. We're not in it to be popular and get short-term sugar boosts. What we won't do is surrender to One Nation.
1: All of that you can discuss with me on the phone. We're here for a good 5.5 hours. We're here for a long time and hopefully a good time. Great to talk to you about anything you want to talk about. As you know, you have carte blanche. You ring up, I'll talk to you, I'll listen. You can set the agenda or we can go with what we've talked about there. Anything fun you've come up with, Phil? Well, I'm glad you asked. I've had this on my mind since last week when I spent 5 days in a near coma suffering from the worst man flu known to humanity. And I don't know how I came up with this. Probably because I was sweating profusely at the time. But I was lying in bed and I thought, I wonder how many countries in the world you can make food out of. Now, let me explain that to you. Because I know that I'll throw this out there and immediately your creative juices will start flowing, as our overnight family always ever want to do. How many countries can you make food related? Shall I start with three that I came up with? Okay, the first one, Argentina. Graham? Argentina? Francis? 50-50? Okay. Iceland. Yeah? Oh, what? No? Okay, all right. Afghanistanwich. Oh, come on then. You do better. 0460-873-873 on the phone, 131-873. Can you do better? And I probably know you already can. Argentina. I mean, that's quite clever. Iceland. Not bad. Afghanistanwich. What do you got? I can't wait to hear it.
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6: 22 past midnight. Oh, I knew I could trust you. And here they come. Okay, countries that you can make into food, or at least the name of the country. What about Kim from Guyamea? Spamerica. See, that's good. I knew you'd step up. Are we going to have the... Yeah, I'm happy with that. Graham, on the sound effects, will be giving us the punchline drum as well. Japan cakes. Japan cakes. No name on that one. Peru chicken. That's good, Melinda. You're a bit slow on that sound effect there. Spamerica came from Guyamea. Did I do that one? And there's a couple more. Turkey sandwich, says Julia. American pie, says Jackie. Glenn said Brazil nuts. There's got to be a prize at the end of this, surely. Stu says Cambodia. Cambodia is good, isn't it? And this one from Kate is genius. Belarus sausage. What else we got here on the text? 131-873 on the phone too, by the way. It'd be great to hear from you. I do apologise, not listening very much last week, but I'm back again in Shanghai. Good to hear, David. Can we get one for Roger here? Japan cake? Of course we can. And also somebody said, well, hang on, in Japan, don't they eat whales? Well, that kind of works as well, too. Mick says, hey, footy tipper Michael did well. You've got no idea. We'll find out in an hour, Mick, but there's some good stuff going on there. Philip says, yep, Pauline, go girl. Somebody else said, Phil, and this is Tiffany. Hello, Tiffany. Where can I get one of those MAGA hats that says, make Albo go away? I don't know where the person got it from. It was a blue one, funnily enough, but maybe that will take off. A couple of people asked me where I could get that too. Michael says, Phil, this Iran war might be going on in a year's time, and then you'll be saying day 468, and still nothing will be happening. Good point, Michael, and that's the point we've been making about giving you the daily update. It's the same stuff every single day. Another 2 weeks, says Trump. We're back at the negotiating table, says Iran. We've got to keep bombing them. Lebanon, says Israel. Goes round and round and round. But the only thing is, now maybe the ramifications of this, Michael, might kick in. As I said, you can't directly, from what I can gather, attribute this issue with the stock exchange from America through to South Korea to possibly kick on here. But if it is connected, and there are, you know, issues with world food shortages, and if we get to the stage, I pray we're not at day 466, at some stage, Michael, we're going to suddenly go, hang on a minute, you know, what's happening over there, we haven't really been that invested in, but now it's starting to bite. I mean, we were worried when it first started with this Strait of Hormuz because we might run out of petrol, but when it starts getting to the stage where it becomes really tricky at the supermarket, that's when people are going to start getting pissed off, I think. And that's when we'll start, you know, not just thinking about how long it's been going on since, but how much longer it's going to go on for. Chris says, Pauline is far too generous towards Victoria's Premier Jacinta Allen. That was Chris who said that, and he had a lot more to say on that too, by the way. And I think somebody else said, Maureen said, don't mess with Pauline because she messes back. And somebody else said, I really enjoyed that Ditch the Witch thing. I think that there could be something in that, maybe. I mean, it's certainly right up there with the invective.
7: Suck it up, sweetheart.
6: As well as this one.
8: Don't say that because that irritates me and I punch blokes in the mouth for saying that.
6: Oh, that's a couple of good bits of audio from Australian politics. It's good because it's normally so bloody boring.
9: They're coming to take me away, haha. They're coming to take
6: Did you have a good weekend, Sid?
10: I did.
6: Good.
10: You're wondering what I'm doing at this hour of the evening. I mean, I'm not here at this hour. I'm normally elsewhere at this hour.
6: No, I hadn't actually noticed, to be honest. Where are you normally?
10: Well, I'm normally keeping someone company on their way home from work, and then I ring in at, 1:10. And then wait around. And then, hope to be on before 2.
6: I get the sarcasm. It's not wasted.
10: True, by the way.
6: That's all right. I know you can wait, just like Nicholas. Nicholas can wait up to 2.5 hours.
10: We don't mind. I mean, Nicholas plays the saxophone at a greasy bar. Mm. I sort of wait to get taken away. I mean, it's fun and frivolity.
6: Is that a euphemism, by the way, for Nicholas playing a saxophone in a greasy bar?
10: I don't know. You'll have to work that out between yourselves.
6: I think.
10: If he's not playing a saxophone at a greasy bar, he's listening to the lovemaking habits of next door.
6: Yeah, well, as I said, in the moon today, it's moon is for being especially frisky. So I'm a little bit concerned about all of our listeners that have been, that are under his trance as it is.
10: Well, you'll be pleased to know that I have no one with whom to be frisky, so I have no problem there.
6: Thank goodness for that. So you're in the right place.
10: I'm in the right place. Look, I just on Mr. Albanese's response to that whole Ditch the Witch thing and saying, I can't do his voice, others can, but turn down the temperature and all that. Well, Mr. Albanese, I don't believe you because you and your colleagues don't help matters much. Here's my annual rant or almost weekly, monthly rant about question time again. You guys don't help yourselves much with all the carry-on and all the rubbish that you go on with at question time and all the insults that flow back and forth. So excuse me if I don't actually believe you when you say turn down the temperature. I mean, you guys might be best to start doing that yourselves before lecturing others on all of that. I mean, it's just ridiculous.
6: Biggest waste of time, question time. Completely. Biggest waste of time.
10: You don't learn anything.
6: Nothing. It's like when you have those meetings for the sake of having a meeting with your middle management boss who's just trying to do busy work to sort of, make you think that they actually do something. So you'll be on a Zoom meeting or a meeting where you sit there for 20 minutes thinking, this is pointless. Same thing with question time. It is. It's just, nothing is ever gained from it. I don't think I've ever learnt anything from question time that you couldn't actually learn from reading the newspapers or from a press conference or something like that.
10: Well, if you're really, really, bored out of your brain, you could listen to the actual debates in Parliament. And there is the Senate, which reviews things. You could go and listen to that.
6: Does it achieve? Debating
10: or
6: stuff doesn't achieve it. But it doesn't achieve anything. A bunch of people yelling at each other or debating something doesn't actually mean that something's been actioned. It's just, what do you think of this idea?
10: I agree with that.
6: It's a complete waste of time.
10: We think this is bad, or we think this is good. Yeah, there's a word missing here. Maybe we substitute it for another word. The House probably doesn't agree on what day of the week it is in its entirety. They divide on everything. But, this is the thing. So I don't believe Mr. Albanese when he tells everybody to turn down the temperature. While I agree with the sentiment, I don't think himself actually believes in that sentiment. He just thinks he has to say something. And as for Pauline Hanson, I think she's probably right about the fact that she's popped insults too. They all do.
6: Of course they
10: all do it to each other.
6: Yeah.
10: And,
6: they put her in jail, let's be honest. Give it more of an insult than that.
10: What was that? Sorry, I missed that.
6: They put her in jail.
10: Yes. Good point. Yes, they did. And the other thing I would also say, too, is that, I would imagine Jacinta Allen has probably copped a hell of a lot more in the social media world. I mean, that's mild. Mm. What's on the poster? What would be on that poster, the Ditch the Witch thing? That's mild compared to what you'd see on social media.
6: Oh, absolutely.
10: So I,
6: Yeah, yeah, no, you're totally right.
10: And I'm not condoning all that by any means.
6: Yeah, no, you're right.
10: I'm not condoning all that by any means, because I really think that, you know, is that really the best you can do to actually disagree with someone's position? I mean, if you're going to go down that path, you've already lost the argument. You haven't explained why you disagree. So I think for Mr. Albanese to say what he said, nobody with half a brain actually believes that he's invested or believes what he's saying. He just thinks he's got to say it. And as for, you know, Jacinta Allan, I don't even know if she's actually complained about it or others have complained about all this on her behalf. Mm.
6: Here's a complaint. Here's a complaint for you, Siv. Fix the economy.
10: Correct.
6: Here's a complaint for you.
10: I don't think they do that.
6: Here's a complaint for you. Stop the monopoly at the supermarkets.
10: I don't think they do that.
6: No, but they want to hear a proper complaint.
10: That's correct.
6: Then there's a complaint for you.
10: You want to have something in your places. I mean, if you're living in Victoria, maybe, I mean, our Victorian correspondent from Laywell might have a few ideas of what you could actually stick on a poster that would work.
6: Mm. Here's a complaint for you. Here's a complaint.
10: Yes.
6: Make housing cheaper for people.
10: Indeed.
6: Here's a complaint. Here's a complaint. Make more.

0: bear in mind there'll be people go, well, the others are just as bad. We'll just go with her because the more she's criticised, we'll support her. Fair enough. But nonetheless, if she can't explain herself clearly and her spokespeople can't explain herself clearly, one has to ask whether they would be fit for government.
1: That's it. Hey, could you imagine? Could you imagine this, though, Siv? How much work would actually get done if these politicians went to work and did some work? Like, forget the whole question time thing. Forget the whole, you know, distraction. Well, I can distract, you know, the media by coming up with something about Ditch the Witch or whatever, something that he's got no interest in whatsoever. You know, imagine if, like, you go into work and you do an honest day's work for an honest day's pay. Imagine how much would actually get done.
0: Well, yes, I could imagine that. Although, Philip, I know you're a thinking man, but that's asking way too
1: much. It is a bit too much. Have a good day. Good to hear from you, Siv. And there he goes. 131873, by the way, if you want to, why don't we make this National Complaining Tuesday? Just ring up and complain about something. I wish they'd fix the bloody public pool near in the suburb where I live, because it's been closed for 5 years. How long does it take to fix a public pool? Oh, look, there you go. I'll start. Get it off your chest on this big complaining Tuesday. I know it doesn't have a alliteration. Give me a second. I'll think of one. But yeah, 131873. What would you like to complain about?
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1: 23 minutes to one. I think we're out of the double demerits, incidentally. That doesn't mean speed or do anything crazy on the roads, but I think that would have ended about midnight for the people that would have had their long weekend, not necessarily Brisbane. Well, not Brisbane at all things considered.

0: says Will, why don't you call it Good Moaning Tuesday? Then anybody can come on and have a bitch. I have got no problem with that myself. If you want to get it off your chest, if there's anything in particular you want to just have a quick complaint about, well, here I am. Go right ahead. Narelle said it's probably best if they don't work full days, as virtually everything the Labor Party does and stands for is actually bad for Australia and Australians. True, but at least we'd have some proof of it. Not that we actually need proof. Okay, let's get to some countries that you can name after food. There's a load here. Mark says, it's not a country, but how about Hawaiian pizza? By the way, Graham's decided to play the sound effect of the drum roll when he feels fit. So where that leaves us, I don't know. Mick says, chili con carne, chocolate Malta milkshake. See, I like that. That's good. What about, says Lana, Madagascorn. Madagascorn. Here's a whole bunch from Tiffany. Hello, Tiffany at Northmead. We have Canadonut, New Zucchini, New Cannelloni, Cookie Islands. She says they're lame. No, they're not lame. They're all good. I like those too. Melinda says, Phil on Credlin tonight, Peter quoted a friend of hers who said, fire the liar. There's a slogan for you. By the way, we had a look for where you can get those MAGA, make elbow go away, blue hats. Apparently they're from Pauline Hanson's website and they've sold out. So she can make a bit of money out of that too. What else we got here? This one from Julia. How are you? Julia's given us a few. Cambodia. Pasta Guay, Cheese Bekistan, Scone Golia, Croissanta Rica, Macaronia, and Chad Da Cheese. Oh, very good. Another one from Lana. Lemon Curd Istan. Steve says, as a proven failure and obvious fraud, the Honourable Prime Minister should do the honourable thing and step down, along with Chalmers, Burke and Bowen for starters. That's Steve at Shell Harbour. Let me get to a couple more of these. And then I see Nicholas is up early this morning. How about, from Michael the Footy Tipper, taught you in half an hour, got some good news for you. How about Philippines? Philippines? I thought you might get the drum roll for that. Chinese food, chili con carne, hamburglar, these are all coming through, or hamburbler, as in hamburbler, chick Kenya, good one, Roger, chick Kenya, I like that. Hey, Phil, why don't you do the complaining on Wednesday and call it whinging Wednesday? That would be good, Vicky. However, we have Wisdom Wednesday, so we can't have, we just confuse ourselves if we do that. Hey, Phil, Albo using the term turn the temperature down. Albo, you're good for nothing. This is all your fault. It's an early call in this morning for our old mate Nicholas. Maybe it has something to do with the friskiness of the moon. Did you hear what I said before?
1: Yes, good morning.
0: Is that why you rang up? Because I mentioned that the moon has a certain something about it. There were lots of mentions there of, doing the wild thing and that kind of thing. And I immediately thought of you.
1: Yes, but I look upon it as a bit of a metaphor rather than the real thing, so to speak.
0: A metaphor for what, making love?
1: A metaphor for various amorous pursuits.
0: Okay, good. Good morning to all of your followers, too, by the way.
1: Indeed.
0: Have just been waiting all weekend to hear you say the words various amorous pursuits.
1: Indeed, indeed. I was thinking of your opening remarks about countries and food, and I was thinking of Hungary.
0: Hungary's good.
1: Jack's meal.
0: Hungary
1: Jack's meal.
0: Graham? Yeah, you got it from Graham. You got the drum roll. That's good.
1: Yeah. Look, just on the issue here of the name calling, in particular the depiction of the Victorian Premier.
0: Mm.
1: Look, I may be going against the grain of many of our listeners tonight, even though I support and respect many of the political positions of Pauline Hanson. I don't think that calling your opposition or the political opponents by terms such as witch really does anything to political debate. just because it happened to Pauline Hanson doesn't mean that she can then turn around and say, well, it happened to me and therefore it's justified that it should happen to you. I think there's a level of ethical restraint that's required from all parties. And I think we do deserve better than this low level of name-calling.
0: But you know where this ethical restraint thing has come from? This is where Donald Trump has decided that it's okay to swear during press conferences because that...
1: But that's a different thing altogether.
0: But it's also
1: swearing by way of using various adjectives is one thing, but name calling or depicting your opponent as a witch, I think takes it to a much
0: more. Well, he started the whole. Well, he didn't start it, but he certainly made it. You know, again, talking about ethical restraint, starting off with, you know, all of the nicknames for people, but then, and this is how I'm relating the two together, and then moving on to swearing during press conferences. So when you talk about, you know, the ethical behaviour of politicians, that really has a very paradigm shift here, because now more and more politicians are swearing during press conferences. Now, okay, you've got people like Bob Catter threatening to punch people in the face and things like that. So what used to be, there used to be that sort of, you know, element of decorum about politics. That it feels to me that that's now going. Whether that's a good thing or a bad thing, maybe it makes them a little bit more human. I don't know.
1: Well, I mean, look, in overall terms, okay, swearing in itself is not, I don't think it's inherently bad, but it's the depiction of your opponent that can take it to another realm altogether.
0: No, I do agree with you, incidentally.
1: Yeah. I think, you know, you can be a person that uses a lot of swear words, but not necessarily direct venom at your opponent. At the same time, you could be very colourful with your language, and I'm thinking here of Paul Keating, and that was a different play on words, a very clever play on words in itself. But this is this particular incident, I think, is somewhat ugly.
0: I agree with you, but I think that a lot of these politicians have perhaps seen it as a way of making them the common man, right? So that doesn't make it right at all. You're absolutely right. There's no reason nor need to swear. As a politician, you do have to have a certain standard. Same thing with name calling. However, I'd also like to see them cut out the politician speak or being a politician and having to speak in a certain way when they answer a question with a whole bunch of crap. You know, it's like, speak like a normal person. Answer the question like a normal person, because people aren't fooled by that round and round word salad crap that they used to go on about. You know, we want direct answers. You know, in the tradition of Warren Beatty in the film Bullworth, you want a politician who actually is a bit more like a human being. So there's that line has rather than straddling that line, it's been jumped over.
1: Yeah, double spin in obscurity when describing things, or rather trying not to describe reality but simply creating an obscure cloud or fog, if you like, mixing metaphors here, it really is irritating, and that's rather insulting in itself.
0: It is insulting the way that politicians get on and just carry on with a whole bunch of BS rather than just actually coming out. So as I said, straddle the line between the two. You know, you don't have to necessarily be a politician, you don't have to get in the gutter, and you don't have to swear, but speak the common man's language, so at least we can cut out all of that crap and get a direct answer. Hey, I've got to go, Nicholas. Have a good night. I'll talk to you soon, my friend.
1: All right. Thank you.
0: Thank you, mate. 13 to 1, 131 873 is the number. I'll get to Tony in just a moment, who wants to get something off his chest. Julie says that North Sydney pool's about to open. Only $12 entry fee. Well, it's only been 5 years, hasn't it? Maybe the North Sydney Council can use that, what is it, 56% rate rise in order to, you know, put the money offset into the pool, get some chlorine or something. Back with more of your calls after this. Give me a ring. 131 873.
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0: 9 to 1. How are you? Nice to have you here in our little overnight family. Loads of texts. Not many calls this morning. Well, I mean, there are calls, but please text me if you can. All right. Countries you can make out of food. Here we go from Kevin. Stew Zealand. Will says, hey, Nicholas. Parliament is a cesspool of feculence, okay, venality and lies, doesn't matter how you dress it up with civility and niceties, you can't put lipstick on a pig. Hey, Phil, says Vicky, you're going to be up all night with this again, aren't you? You and Lana, till you have to do what you did last week when we had this, you'll have to go and put your phone in the fridge. Phil, how about lemongrad, says Vicky. I've got a really, really funny one. Not that that wasn't. Julia says, why can't Pauline Hanson say it happened to her? All the outraged, offended ALP people staying silent when Pauline was attacked. If it's wrong or offensive, then the ALP people should have spoken out about it and not waited until one of their own was attacked. It's a good point, Julia. Melinda, Antarctica masala. Ditch the Witch campaign, this is from Michael, hasn't come from the opposition or another political party. It was funded and started by a Melbourne brothel owner. Well, there you go. Brothels and politics, good bedfellows there, if you pardon that pun. Here's one from Kevin at Barara, Borscht-stralia. Here's one from Lana. Lana's going to have, between you and Vicky, Lana, you're going to be up all night. Congoria. Philip says, more intelligent voters. Julia says, Melbourne, Parkland, Dubai's good. Pyrice, Stockham, Buncouver is also very, very good. Colin, how about this? Moroccan lamb, Christmas turkey, Hungary jacks. Very nice indeed. Phil, when are you going to introduce Alan Parsons as your theme? I've got to put it in, but I've just got to find the right time, Glenn. It's a great bit of music, though. Thanks for remembering that. Hello, Phil, it's Tony. What about New Veal Land? Nice, I like it. And another one from Vicky, who's not going to get any sleep till she puts her phone in the fridge. Pasta Rica. And how about these? You ready? These two have really come in at the top of the list, too, at the top of the menu. From Andrew. Paraguay, but I like this a lot. Porkchugal. Porkchugal's very good. Morning, Tony. How are you? It's a good morning moaning. Good moaning Tuesday.
12: Yeah, good morning to you, Phil. How are you?
0: Good, buddy. What do you want to moan about? You can get it off your chest.
12: I'm saying to friends that I have my local council should build more bus shelters.
0: Right, so what have you got at the moment? But any bus stands at all?
12: Yeah, bus stands, but no shelters. When it's raining, you get absolutely soaked.
0: Well, I think that there's something. You could probably sue for that.
12: Yeah, I have to. Our mayor usually talks to Ben some mornings, Frank Carbone. He's our mayor at Fairfield.
0: Hey, Frank! It's about time you got some stands out there. So what have you got? Just a pole?
12: Yeah, just a bus stand pole.
0: And how long is the period between buses? Are you on a good route?
12: No, 30 minutes.
0: That's a bad route, if you'll pardon where we're going with that. So 30 minutes, if it's raining, you've got, is there any trees around? Not that you should have to, you know, be...
12: The suburb is all housed.
0: All housed, no trees on the footpath, and no... Crikey. And so what are you supposed to do? Turn up to your appointment wet?
12: Yeah, I've done that a couple of times when I've had to have my appointments to my local shopping centre and catch the bus on there, what's aiming on a wet day.
0: Yeah. And then you turn up, and then you turn up to the appointment, then you get a cold, and then you're a burden to the health and welfare system of the state, and all because they can't put a bus shelter up for you.
12: No.
0: Well, you have every right to complain.
12: Yeah, I've heard Mayor Carbone. He usually sometimes speaks to Ben in his program.
0: Yeah, well, if he's when I see Ben, so you're in a Denzer Park.
12: Yeah.
0: I'll pass it on to Ben. When Ben speaks to Frank, on your behalf, we'll say, Tony,
12: thank you.
0: Mate, that's all right. I mean, I don't have any pull. No one even knows who I am. But nonetheless, Ben might acknowledge that. We'd be amazing if we get one. We'll name the bus stop after you. It'll be Tony's stop.
12: Oh, lovely.
0: Mate, that's the kind
12: also, too, did you hear last week the young fella that donated a van to his mother for the homeless people.
0: I did, mate. That was excellent. Good on him.
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0: Sorry to cut you off so abruptly, Tony. I've got to get to the news update at 1 o'clock.
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20: Hello, I'm Gabriel Hodson. Former Australian of the Year Richard Scollier will be given a state funeral after battling and researching cancer for many years. Professor Michael Boyer from Chris O'Brien Lifehouse says Scollier changed outcomes for melanoma patients across the world.
21: He really connected with people because he showed himself to be an ordinary person facing a terrible illness with courage, with strength, and with a willingness to share that journey.
20: A Queensland couple has donated a staggering $40 million for motor neurone disease research as the AFL community remembers Neil Danaher in the first big freeze event since his death. Construction magnates Quentin and Kylie Burt say they believe in his legacy of bringing people together in a divided world. A seventh person has been arrested over the discovery of a man's body in Melbourne's West last month. The 30-year-old man was kidnapped from his home in South Morang in the city's north, and his body was found hours later in Tarneit. The latest suspect is a 17-year-old boy arrested after a search in the Windham area. Divers have caught rare footage of a great white shark, a species critically endangered in the Mediterranean, but relatively common in Australia. Derek Remmers has told the BBC he was diving off the coast of Sicily and says it's evidence that we need to create more marine parks.
22: My fingers were trembling when I was trying to get the camera operating, but on the other hand, I think my biggest fear was that I couldn't get the camera running.
20: In WA, a new wearable proven to deter sharks will become available at a reduced cost. The Cook government will give Western Australians $200 towards the SOS Freedom 8 shark deterrent, which sells for about $900. WA seen two fatal attacks in the space of 3 weeks, both involving spear fishermen. Concerns are growing about the cost of transport once the fuel tax cut expires at the end of the month. Georgia Condek reports.
1: Bicycles Queensland are joining a national coalition of transport and public health, suggesting practical measures to help cut fuel and ease cost of living pressures by walking, riding and using public transport for everyday trips. Some ideas include crossings and footpaths near schools, pop-up bike lanes on key commuter routes and more frequent public transport services. The organisation is urging the state and federal governments, along with local councils, to harness the ideas and put them to use immediately. Georgia Condek, Brisbane.
20: Finance and the Aussie dollar's buying 70.5 US cents. The Dow Jones is up 149 points and the Nasdaq's up 401.
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20: A 76th-minute penalty has given Canterbury a 14-12 win over Parramatta in the NRL King's Birthday Clash. The Bulldogs' Bailey Haywood says it's good to be back in the winner's circle.
2: Obviously, it's been a tough couple of weeks, but we got the result in the end. There'll be plenty that we'll look back in review, but it's just good to get the 2 points.
20: Pressure's mounting on North Melbourne and coach Alistair Clarkson after a 124-point thrashing at the hands of Fremantle. The Kangaroos slumping to 14th on the ladder as the Dockers celebrate their biggest winning margin in club history. AFL great Matthew Richardson says it was inexcusable.
3: Cherry's nearly an All-Australian ruckman last year. Davis Uniacke is in the sweet years of his career. Sheasel's played enough footy now that he should be an A-grader, you know, and they've got enough talent in the middle to not be getting smacked there.
20: And Adelaide's Taylor Walker will miss Thursday night's clash against the Western Bulldogs after his one-match ban was upheld. That's the latest news in sport.
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20: Around the country, Sydney partly cloudy, heading for 21. Melbourne becoming windy, mostly sunny, 19. Brisbane showers, 22. Perth showers easing, 17. Gale warnings for the Leeuwin, Albany, Esperance and Eucla coasts. Strong wind warnings for Perth, Bunbury, the Gascoyne, Geraldton and Lancelin coasts. Adelaide, a late shower or two, 20. Strong wind warnings for the western central coasts of SA. Canberra, shower or two, 15. Hobart, sunny, 17. And Darwin, partly cloudy, 31.

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1: Yeah, here we are Tuesday morning, 1:07. I want to thank a couple of people who left some really nice messages for me, incidentally, on my Instagram page. And just, I got some really nice ones. Sandy said, Phil, a long-time listener, and you're kind and empathetic. It's lovely to hear you. Thank you for making my lonely nights better. Isn't that lovely? Thank you, Sandy. I really appreciate that. And I also got another one that came in too from Chris. That's great. I mean, I go and see all of these Instagram messages and it makes me feel all warm and fuzzy inside. I don't like that. But sincerely, thank you. Ugly Phil on air on Instagram, still using that tagline. I think it's just too hard and I'm too lazy to change it. But anyway, if that's where you want to join in to say hello, please do. Stephen says on the email, and there are several ways to get in touch, overnights at 2gb.com being one, he said, how hard is it, Phil, to stop immigration? Well, funnily enough, I'm talking to Professor Robert Brunig later this morning from the Australian National University. Because they've come up with a few ideas. They did some research and they came up with some papers to improve Australia's points tested visa system. So I'll talk to him about that a little bit later on. Hello there, Dave in Strathpine. Why don't you call it, Phil, Soapbox Tuesday? So it's a new segment. People come on and voice their complaint and have a whinge about dodgy issues going on and other general matters and happenings. I'm happy to do that. I mean, I would like to have had some alliteration, but I'm happy with Soapbox Tuesday because then that actually works quite well because, you know, people would have got through the frustrations by Sunday, but then they'll be back to work Monday. And so by Monday night, they'll be ready to vent some spleen again too. So sure, yeah, we'll do that Tuesday. And then you just ring up and complain about anything you like. I like it. Matthew in Christchurch, how are you? Hey, Phil, I've got some more countries that you can turn into food names. How about Spagbolivia? Graham liked that one. Vicky, you're back. I thought you'd gone and put your phone in the fridge there for a while. I thought, you know what, Vicky, I knew that you were sitting there stewing, pardon the pun, over countries, but I'll get the drum roll anyway, over countries that you can turn into food names. And I knew you'd be back. And here you are. Holland, A's, Engelam, Ilam, Scotlam, more delicious, Mauritius. Well, that's pushing the friendship, but I'll take it. Fishland instead of Finland. Hey, Phil, I would like your listeners to know about diabetes and unexplained weight loss. Loss, says David. Maybe the weight loss is because of other medication. Let's look into that. I'll keep that and we'll see if we can follow that one up for you. Bridget says, we love Pauline because she's authentic and, you know, she's smart. She's not a slick politician. No word salad, straight shooter. 5 stars for Nicholas and his constant word salads, says Sophie as well. Mick says, how about Mongolia beef and turkey doner kebab? I'll take all of those as well. On the subject of Pauline, we're talking about that as well, where Pauline Hanson had the reaction to the description of Jacinta Allen as a witch. And this is due to posters that were up all over Melbourne. And this is what Pauline Hanson had to say about that.
2: Suck it up, sweetheart. Right? If you've seen what's happened to me over the years, I remember years ago Tim Fisher called me a witch and I should be burned at the stake.
1: Do you know what? Though she has a point, but yeah, you're right. I mean, do we need to sort of descend to that level of politics as well, to name calling? You know, people will gravitate towards it because we live in a Facebook age where people, you know, I've noticed this in Facebook too, where you'll read the comments and they're primarily negative because that's what Facebook's all about. And incidentally, they recently found there are more bots on Facebook than there are actually people. So a lot of the comments you're reading, not actually from a human being, but you'll get a whole bunch of negative comments and then somebody will write a positive comment, which will be then followed with 5 or 6 positive comments until somebody puts a negative comment back on there. And then it goes back to the negative comments. It's almost as though people are waiting for the negative comments to be able to jump back on board. But if there's a positive one, they go, yeah, okay, yeah, tap, tap, tap on the phone. They're not that bad. Phil, Tell Me Tuesday. That could be the name of it. Yeah, but needs Tell Me Tuesday alike, but it doesn't have enough, you know, like Soapbox. Soapbox Tuesday, I think we could go with. Phil, how about Tunisia? Tunisia. You didn't get the drum roll for that. This one from Melinda. Lebanana. What's wrong with Lebanana? Okay. Melonasia. Melonasia. I feel like he only gave you that because I was badgering him for that. What about from Lana? Again, she's working in tangent here with Vicky to see who can get the most out of the countries you can get food names out of. Fritad Thailand. No, you got nothing from him. I'm sorry. I'm sure Gillard has had worse said to her that have been not pleasant, and she battled on, says Jason. How about greasy hamburger, says Steve. Oh, this is good, Philip. United Steaks. There you go. Thank you, Graham. And Tony says, how about Sardinia Savaloys? And also Jenny's doing well. I like that. Stew Zealand is another one. Can I give you two more? These definitely deserve, incidentally, these definitely deserve a bit of the old drum roll because these are just excellent. From Sue, Eggstonia. And Sarah, you're in the lead so far with this. Barbecue-ba. I like that a lot. Hello, Donna. So it's Soapbox Tuesday, which means that you can pretty much get on and say something that you don't like where you've seen something going on. How are you? What have you got for us, Donna?
3: Well, I'd like to complain about these police escorts that have been giving to criminals going to cemeteries and whatnot. You know, only the other day, because there's a lot of police resources being used and a lot of money being used up, whereas they could be used in other areas.
1: You're right. I guess they have to send them too, because I guess they're worried about trouble.
3: Well, they've already caused trouble by shootings all over Sydney. Well,
1: that's right. You're talking about the reason there. I have to throw in the word alleged, obviously, alleged criminals. But yeah, so I guess that's, well, maybe like events when they happen, not that this is going to happen, but when you need the cops, you pay for the cops. Maybe they should be forced to pay for the cops to turn up. Not that they would.
3: Exactly. Well, they should be.
1: Yeah.
3: Why should they get protection? They're like being treated like celebrities. Nobody else gets a police escort to a cemetery.
1: So what's the option then? Do you think, Donna, if you take the police out of it?
3: Let them go by themselves. Yeah, let them go by themselves.
1: All right. Appreciate that, Donna. Thank you so much. 131-873 on our Soapbox Tuesday. Vicky's put her phone in the fridge. She can't keep going because she'll be here all night in terms of sending us some countries that could be food. How are you, Paul?
4: I'm good, mate. I just treated myself to a packet of malted cheeses.
1: Nice. Hang on. Where is it? There you go.
4: Hey, about Jacinta Allen, I listened to what the Prime Minister said about how it's sexist and hurtful and wrong and just not acceptable in any way to criticise, you know, a woman like that in politics or even at all. And I completely agree with him. Shouldn't do it. Absolutely not. But in the 90s and 2000s, there was a singer-songwriter and LGBT activist called Simon Hunt, and he released several songs about Pauline Hanson directly, including I Don't Like It, and his most famous one, Pauline Pants Down.
1: Pauline Pants Down. Yeah, I'll tell you a story about that in a sec, but yeah, carry on.
4: They put it on high rotation on Triple J because, you know, that's owned by the ABC and it's their ABC. And Pauline Hanson actually took that to the New South Wales court to get an injunction. It was so defamatory and, you know, the sexual deviancies and so forth suggested that she was doing the songs. She took it to court. Now, fast forward, election night, federal election, 1998, Simon Hunt, or Pauline Pantsdown, as he called himself, was the lead act in entertainment at a Labor Party gathering in Marrickville for the campaign vote, you know, the election count. And the member who that was there, you know, after poll party for, was a member for Granva, one Anthony Albanese, who then apparently went on to get up on stage, clapped and cheered, and read out the actual course of action, Pauline Hanson's lawsuit against his lead entertainment there. And they all apparently had a very good laugh at her. This guy, Albanese, is not prime ministerial. He could crawl under a snake. He should not be in charge of this country. He has never risen above a hack who can operate as a political party leader and do everything in his power to be in perpetual campaign mode. No lie is too blazing. You know, no change, no flip. This guy, he's just not prime ministerial.
1: That's it. But getting back to the topic, you know, is there ever a time for name calling? Does it humanize our politicians or does it just cheapen what they do? I don't think it's the latter. I think it cheapens what they do. I'm all for speaking, you know, the layman's talk, the way we speak on the streets without the swearing and without the, you know, without the name calling. That would be good. But I think, I think the name calling is a nasty direction that we're going in that's unnecessary.
4: I'm a big free speech advocate, as you might know. You know, you go to America, you have the First Amendment. Police officer can walk up to you and say, "Good morning, sir, how are you?" And you can tell him to go get stuck. And he'll smile and say, "Thank you, have a nice day."
1: Maybe. It depends on... I don't know about that. Don't try that. Anyway, but yeah, carry on.
4: You know, and one thing that... I was thinking today about, like, why has something cracked here and major parties are just going through the floor in the opinion polls? And I think it's a few things. It's, you know, the feeling that the parties are the same. There's the feeling that we have a managerial class of politician who don't see us as people with hopes and dreams, but we're just resources or numbers to be managed and administered. And, you know, even things like the Epstein files and stuff, the feeling, the nagging doubt with people that there's an increasing gap between us and them, that there's a certain level of people in control who, you know, don't necessarily have our best interests.
1: That's always existed and will always exist as well. Could I tell you this story about Simon Hunt, incidentally, because the whole Pauline Hanson divisive character, people get really confused and blurred the lines with that. Because I did, I introduced an award at the ARIA Awards in about 1998, I think it was, and the whole shtick was that I was going to say, you know, politics, music's about three really, or four really important things. So I had these female bodybuilders on stage and I was going to go, you know, music's all about strength. And then one of the female bodybuilders, you know, in the bikini does the flex. And, oh, I can't remember, power was another one or something like that. And then my fourth thing was going to be, and let's not forget, politics. And then Simon Hunt was due to come out dressed as Pauline Pantsdown with a bikini on, and, you know, Simon's a really, really, really skinny guy, and that was the joke. And the producer of the show said, "No, I'm not having this." And I said, "Well, what's the issue?" And he said, "I'm not having that woman on my, with her politics," this is in 1998, "with her politics on my award show." I said, "But it's not her. It's not her. It's a parody of her. If anything, it's the antithesis of what she's saying, and that's the point of it." And he couldn't figure out the fact that he just saw the association with Pauline Hanson as being, even if it was, you know, mimicry, even though it was somebody pretending to be Pauline Hanson with a completely opposing message, he still wasn't having that at his award show. And the just the ludicrous crap that Pauline Hanson has had associated with her name over these years. No wonder she feels a sense of vindication. I would too. Doesn't mean she could resort to, you know, name calling, but, you know, that level of anger and just misunderstanding has finally turned for her. And now she, you know, she's in the position she's in. Hey, Paul, I better go. Always good to talk to you, buddy.
4: Take care. Have a good one.
1: You too, mate. 1-22. 0460 873 873 on the text. Got more people sending in some food stroke countries. But it'd be good to talk to you on this Soapbox Tuesday. What would you like to get off your chest? You can do anything from parking fines to swimming pools that won't open to name calling to parking fines to what would you like? Go ahead. 131 873.
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1: 25 past one. Well, Graham, who as we know is Scottish, has been reading the texts for countries that can be aligned with food, and he's very excited about this. By the way, we should get an update on how he's going in terms of his big trip overseas, because he's got a lot of things that he has to do for you, the people. But he's very excited about this. Here you go, Colin at Toongabie, Phil, Switzerland, and also the Ivory Roast. Graham's got the biggest smile. Haven't seen him with that smile since about 10 minutes ago when he was drunk. Sue says Albanese and his cronies constantly call people names, even the Australian public who he disagrees with. Maybe they should set a better example. That's it, isn't it, though, Sue? What is a better example now? You know, because everything seems to be more and more crass in terms of politics, in terms of name calling, in terms of swearing. And it's, you know, I remember... I've probably gone back a few months when somebody swore, and it very rarely happened. A politician swore. You go, now it happens all the time. And we just sort of shrug and go, yeah, well, I guess that's the way it is. Hello, Siv again. Monte Carlo biscuits. I like that. I got a couple here that are really brilliant too, by the way. Call your segment on complaints question time. That way people can talk about whatever they want, because that's how things are going to the Parliament. The derailed processing comes to mind. Peter in Rockhampton, good to hear from you. Question time. Although I think we're going to go with Soapbox Tuesday because everybody seems to like that. Susan says, what about Singapore noodles? One from Jackie. Peking duck. Hungarian goulash. No? Okay. Jackie says, I'd like to complain about potholes. Which reminds me, Albo's got a pothole where his brain should be. That even feels like that should have a drum roll for it too. Two more that I really, really like. I really like these two. This one from Ian. Curry ear. No? Okay. If you didn't like that one then, Graham, you're going to love this. From Rick. Namibia nuts. Come on, that was good. Morning, Anna. How are you? Anna.
16: Sorry.
1: No, that's all right. You're okay. What were you doing? Were you having a plate full of Namibia nuts?
16: No, I was trying to put a sock on.
1: As you do.
16: I was going to have, ring up about a different soapbox, but after hearing the previous caller talk about the police escorts to the funerals,
1: mm-hmm.
16: The one that was on the weekend, this is something that has bothered me for quite a while. It's the language that the media uses around the type of events that caused that funeral to happen. And they use the words like kill cars and crime lord and crime boss. Mm-hmm. I just feel just like when the word, it was decided the word king hit would no longer be used and
1: it was
16: called coward punched, that somebody maybe who could talk to Ben Fordham, who could get the Premier on the show or the police commissioner, and they could ask the media to change the wording that they use to stop. I just think it plays to people's egos. And
1: yeah.
16: It's also scary.
1: I know what you mean, and you're right. Unfortunately, there's that old adage in news that if it bleeds, it leads. And what they mean by that is if it's a sensationalistic headline, this was pre-clickbait, which is why you've got that now with clickbait. It is to try and get your attention, to try and sensationalise something, because a lot of news is quite boring. So in order for you to try and watch a news channel, they're going to come up with these floral words which will pique your interest. And you're right. There's no need to sensationalize a lot of things like that. But that's basically the way that they make you watch the program, click on the clickbait. It's to try and, I guess, almost sort of appeal to our primal urges, you know, where it's the whole car accident thing. You can't help but look. When you see a car accident, you know, you've got to crane your neck to see what happened. And it's the same sort of mentality that we use with people. It's that whole, you've got to try and appeal to people's primal instincts, and that way they'll be interested in the story. But I agree with you. You are right.
16: But the crime itself, such as when people, it was the word adverb or adjective king hit was used.
1: Yeah, I know. Yeah.
16: I still would read an article or watch a news story about someone who'd been coward hit, even though the wording had been changed. But I just find, especially when they keep saying kill cars, I just find there are children that are watching news or listening to bits of that.
1: Mm.
16: And I would watch the news irrespective, but I just feel like it's in a race to, you're right, about clickbait and sensationalise. But it's also quite guttural, and I just feel like it feeds egos of people who shouldn't have their egos fed.
1: Well, that's it. And I guess you're a mother.
16: Yeah.
1: Yeah, as a mother, and I can imagine how difficult it would be. And my neurologist, who I see often once a year, I've been going, to see her for about 5 years now, which is now the age of a daughter. And she said to me, I just despair with, you know, mobile phones and things like that, because I don't want my daughter to be immersed in this horrible world. And at what stage can I? And this is one of the good things we're doing with the social media thing. But you know, you don't want them to watch the news, but there's so much stuff on the internet as well. It must be really difficult for you as a mother to try and control the information that your children get.
16: Well, I think if it's not something that they see on social media or when they're on their phone or their tablet, it's words that then make it into the mainstream, like kill car and crime lord, that then they hear friends use, just like, you know, salty or spill the tea became pretty popular in the last couple of years. But I just feel like when I hear kill car, I find it quite guttural. Think, yeah, well, we know that that car was used to kill someone.
1: Yeah, of course.
16: You have to call it kill car.
1: Yeah, of course. But again, going back to the reason why they do that is because they want to pique your interest so that you'll watch the story. You know, it doesn't make it right at all. What are the ages of your children?
16: 12 and 16.
1: Right. So with the 12-year-old, how do you police? Is it a girl or a boy?
16: Boy.
1: How do you police what they watch and see in terms of the internet? Is that a difficult thing?
16: Yeah, I think so. Look, having an Apple, you know, control over Apple password and things like that, but it's an increasingly difficult battle.
1: Yeah, of course.
16: Yeah, because it's all pervasive. It's... I was listening.

0: sense of the adults, like, you know, for you and me, Anna, we're probably so far out of the demographic of these things that, you know, we never had to worry about internet and things like that when we were younger. But to leave it in the hands of adults, when kids have just got so many, they're technically so far ahead of us, you know, they're already three or four steps ahead of anything that we bring in. And that's the difficult thing too, isn't it? That, you know, adults are trying to catch up. And by the time we catch up, and we saw that in that TV show Adolescence, I don't know if you ever saw that, but you know, they're already streets ahead of us. And that's one of the problems we have.
1: Yeah. I think the biggest indicator that the social media ban isn't working is that Albanese and was it Annika Wells? Was she the minister responsible for it? They've stopped crowing about it. You know, in the lead up to it and the day that it came into force, and then, you know, for a few weeks after, they crowed about it, like, look, this great thing that we've done. They're not talking about it anymore.
0: No, but other countries have watched this and they think it's been a success. But again, you know, what do you do as a parent? You know, do you stop your kid having access to tablets and things like that without them thinking that they're being punished?
1: Yeah, I listened to a great I was part of an interview with an Irish psychologist talking about how he's preparing his children for the world, just in terms of things like bullying and things like that. And yeah, I just think, like, really clever ideas. But he's been a psychologist for over two decades, and I think, like, it would be great, I think, if someone like him who's coming up with, and also, what's his name, Justin. The other child psychologist, Justin.
0: Oh, Justin Coulson, yeah.
1: Yes, Coulson. Like, I think he has great, I think he has great advice and common sense for tips for people.
0: Okay.
1: Yeah.
0: Well, you know what? I might get Justin on the phone this week and see if we can get him to give us some tips on, because, you know, it's hard as a parent. I mean, I'm not a parent, but, you know, I can see how difficult it would be now, more so than we were kids. That, you know, the whole world has changed in such a, you know, a way that we would never anticipated, and, you know, trying to keep ahead of it. But you sound like a good mum, Anna. So, you know, give yourself a pat on the back with that.
1: Thank you.
0: Although you're staying up too late at night and you're not getting enough sleep.
1: Bad example.
0: There you go. I'll get Justin on the show this week, Anna.
1: Thank you very much. Have a good evening. Morning.
0: You too. Thank you. Bye-bye. 24 to 2. More of your calls after this on our Soapbox Tuesday, 131-873. I like how that's organically grown. A little bit like organically grown meat. Yes, I do have more countries you can turn into food after this. I've got Peter and William on the phone. I'll get to them as well.
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4: 20 to 2. Hey, Peter, I can see you there in Castle Hill. Hang on a sec. And also William and Eagleby. I'll get you in just a moment. Got to get to our footy tipping update. By the way, I got an email from Stephen who says the Libs, Phil, instigated Pauline's jailing. Now the Libs want to do, well, now Labor wants to do the same. Not jail, they just want to get rid of her, but she's got smarter. I voted for her Australian ideas 30 years ago and she's never wavered and I'm voting for One Nation. Wonder how long it'll take before they start stealing some of the ideas. These are my words, incidentally. I wonder how long it'll take before they go, oh, actually, we're going to use this particular idea. It's happened before. And the thing is that they just don't have anything that they can figure out to do with Pauline Hanson. You know, it's like, and I love to use the boxing analogies because often when you're sparring someone and they haven't got, like, boxing skills, they're harder to box because you just don't know what they're going to do. And they make it more difficult for you because you just can't figure them out. Same thing, I imagine, in politics right now with Pauline Hanson. Okay, more countries to do with food. Well, we're getting 2 good hours out of this. How about Jackie says Mexican beans, Atlantic salmon. I can't tell whether or not Graham's going to give you the drum roll, incidentally, too, by the way. We just have to go with it and see what happens. What about Clinton from Kings Langley? Figland, as opposed to Finland. To be honest, I didn't think you'd get the drum there. Poor, poor New Guinea, says Mark. Monaco. Oh, you got one. Monaco Co-Pops from Melinda. I thought that was worth one. No? Okay. Cameroon. Cameroon. Cameroon. Cameroon. Took us too long, didn't it, Steve? How about this one from Darren? Britain. Oh, that was good. Britain. Britain. Palestine. That's good, Paul. From Pete. Columbia. Yeah, we're on a roll here. Speaking about being on a roll. Champ.
5: Morning, Phil. Morning, listeners. How are we this morning?
4: Ladies and gentlemen, it is the award-winning footy tipper, Michael, the footy tipper from Brisbane. Roger, I would like you to text with some form of an apology here. Wayne, where are you? In fact, I haven't heard from Wayne all morning. Okay, let's get to the email that I was very excited to see today. And it says this. Congratulations to Gavin Pitchford, Phil O'Neill, and Paul Gallen, who tipped 7 out of 8 this week.
5: Not bad, not bad, not bad.
4: Right. Did you know it was 7 out of 8?
5: Yes, sure did.
4: Fantastic.
5: Job's only half done, but.
4: Doesn't matter. We're on a roll now. We were like halfway down the table, almost on the other page.
5: I know. We were down the bottom, weren't we, about 8 weeks ago, I think. 9 weeks ago.
4: Not anymore.
5: They're after me. They're after my job, they were.
4: Well, I still haven't seen Roger on the text here. He should probably give us a text and, you know, bow down to your superiority. So, Michael McLaren, who, as we know, is cheating by getting listeners to do it for him. Supermac. Supermac's on 75 in first place. In second place, Gavin Pitchford on 70. In equal third place, Clinton Maynard. Nobody knows how Clinton Maynard's done this because he's always last. So in third place, Clinton Maynard. in equal third place, us.
5: Yes.
4: Us. So it's Malcolm on 75, you've got Gavin on 70, Clinton and me on 69, ahead of Mark Geyer. When I see his name, I can't say it. I know it's MG, I know it's Mark Geyer. See, I can't even get his name. MG. He's like, well, he shouldn't be behind us. He's on 68. Then you got Chris Warren, Matt Thompson, Josh Morris, the big man Broman, Neil Breen, nobody else in contention here. How many more games have we got to go?
5: When, this year?
4: Yeah.
5: I think 15 rounds left, I think.
4: Wow, okay. Well, things can only get better. Not that they're not going badly now.
5: That's it.
4: What was the big match for you?
5: The Storm versus Newcastle, and I tipped Storm just at home, which they won by 2.
4: Mm. Brilliant.
5: That was a game of the round, and my team stunk. Broncos lost to bottom of the table Titans.
4: Yeah, they're not having a good season, really, are they?
5: Nah, that's just... Too many injuries, not playing good, premiership hangover, the lot, you name it.
4: You want to take a page out of the Sea Eagles book?
5: Oh, no. What? Nah, you can't. You can't do that.
4: Nah.
5: You can't get rid of the coach after he won us the premiership in the first year.
4: Well, I'm sure Michelle's going to be happy about this, although she has been very quiet. This just came in from Roger. I didn't say any crap about Michael. You should be apologising to me. Well, actually, Roger... I think everybody heard you bad-mouthing Michael the footy tipper for the last few months. So now to suddenly go the whole, no, I'd never said all, that. That doesn't work.
5: It's all good, yeah.
4: Well, you're very forgiving. So, looking very good, my friend.
5: I just stop my tipping, do the talking. That's what I do.
4: That's it. Exactly. So, fourth spot. In fact, equal third spot. How do you feel about this weekend?
5: There's a lot of buys. There's only 5 games this week.
4: Hmm.
5: State of Origin 2's in about 9 days, so a couple of more buys coming around the corner for most teams. So yeah.
4: Well, you know what? Don't do a Liverpool FC. Don't sack the coach 1 year after winning the Premier League. You know, that's where you go wrong.
5: That's what they wanted off the Broncos, but that ain't happening either.
4: Yeah. Well, so here's the thing. Well, I'm going to call it now. Queensland for the State of Origin to make it 1-1.
5: Yes, good work, Phil. Like to hear that.
4: Well, 5 games this weekend.
5: Mm-hmm. 5 from 5.
4: Do you think we'll do it?
5: Yeah, we can do it.
4: You are. Hang on. Where's your intro? We'll play it again. Yeah. Even though I really hate that song, I'm starting to love it.
5: Better than my Sharona. Yeah,
4: that's exactly right. Better than Total Eclipse of the Heart, Manic Monday, and several other songs. Footloose being another one. Mate, well done, Michael. You're a legend. I'll let you go get some sleep.
5: Thank you so much. Thank you so much, Phil. We'll talk in 24 hours.
4: Talk to you in 24 hours with the tips for the weekend, buddy.
5: Thank you.
4: Well done. You're a legend. Michael the footy tipper. I'm not seeing no apology on the text there, Roger. I'm not seeing any sucking up. You know you're going to have to do it. John in Tasmania. I didn't know we went to Tasmania. By the way, I have to tell you something after this about a new station that's jumped on board. But John in Tasmania says Cuba banana. Yeah, I'll take that.
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4: 10 to 2. Roger has given me his retort, his response, his reply. He says, I'll be speaking to my lawyers later in the morning about your potential defamation proceedings. Well, that won't work because truth is my defense, Roger. See, I've got your history of back texts where you've been besmirching the good name of Michael the Footy Tipper. And I think that the only way that, you know, I'll be happy is to have an out-of-court settlement with an apology from you on the text to Michael. I think perhaps that will, you know, satiate my feelings towards this legal proceeding, but I can't promise it. How did Michael McLaren mess up this week? The computer must have malfunctioned. Michelle from Manly must be still dancing to Eagle Rock. Well, she would be very happy, Mick, I'm telling you that for nothing, as is every Sea Eagles fan. David, just got your text, but I haven't seen the email yet. Looking forward to seeing it. Here's that news I wanted to tell you very quickly, then I'll get to the phone. Hopefully I'll get to both Peter and William before the news. We have a new radio station on board our little overnight family, and the radio station's on the Sunshine Coast. Mix FM on the Sunshine Coast is now taking our overnight show. Isn't that fantastic? Another one for our little overnight family, to everybody at Mix FM land on the Sunshine Coast, living in just luxury and much cheaper rent than everywhere else, still doing it well. Thank you so much for being part of our show. I really appreciate it. Peter's on the line. I think I just lost someone, but I've still got Peter. Hello, mate. How are you?
13: Good morning, Phil. I'm well, thanks. How are you?
4: Good, thank you.
13: Congratulations on your ever-expanding global network.
4: There you go. I shall be the king of all media before you know it.
13: You already are, really, when you think about it. So the idea of One Nation, it is interesting, isn't it? It certainly breaks up the status quo, as you say. Mm. But let's have a look at it. Let's have a look at One Nation, shall we? Happy to do that. So Pauline Hanson, we know Pauline Hanson. She's been around for 30 years. Now, it's not up to me if she becomes Prime Minister, but it is up to the Australian people. But what I put to you, Phil, she's not a serious person, and I'll tell you why, and these are all facts. She walked into the Senate wearing a burqa. She offended millions of Muslims, and she said on air that there is no good Muslim. She's not fit to be Prime Minister. She, what else has she done? She says that we're in danger of being swamped by agents. That's not true. That's offensive. That's racist. She's not fit to be Prime Minister. What else has she done? I mean, we could go on and on and on. You know, it was Barnaby Joyce. Was he drunk? Was he lying on the floor? Was he on the ground in the street? No, he was on air on Sky News, saying that policy wasn't written down, that he had to call One Nation and investigate, and he spoke to One Nation, he made a panic call, and he got back on air with Andrew Bolt, and he said that people that are citizens who have their permanent residence be sold And if they didn't, they'd go to jail for 10 years. I mean, how ridiculous. Mm. These people are not fit to be in government. Then you had Sean Bell on air on Sky News hours later saying the same thing. He was confused. He was, you know, the reason is these people are zealots. They strongly believe, if you want to talk about far right, and the Liberal Party is a centre-right party, it's a conservative party, just as the Republican and Conservative Party in the UK are. You know, it serves a nation to have a centre-right and a centre-left party. When you have people coming in, and anyone can run for parliament, you know, anyone can run for parliament, and I take my hat off to anyone who's brave enough to do so. But if you're going to come in, and if you're going to stoke racial division, and if you're going to have a fanciful notion that you're fit to govern, you know, at any moment, you know, in this nation and in this world still, there is central command. There's US central command that never sleeps. There's the US Situation Room. In Australia, we have at least 15 US bases that never sleep. We have the ADF that never sleeps. We have the Five Eyes Nations, the US, UK, Canada, New Zealand, the United States and Australia that never sleeps because they keep the world safe. And they're doing that as we speak. Now, at any moment, the Prime Minister, Anthony Albanese, who I don't particularly like, could be awoken and asked critical questions about safety if we were under attack from another nation or from terrorists. Do people want Pauline Hanson to be the one that's woken up?
4: Now, but that's under the assumption. Let me say this, just to reply. Let me just reply, and I'll have to turn him down because he won't let me reply. But that's the assumption that Pauline Hanson doesn't know what she's doing in a situation like that, and that's merely an assumption too. I can't speak to that because I don't know, and only she probably couldn't speak to that until she was in that situation, which hopefully she'll never be. The other thing too, Peter, is that... Oh, and while you're welcome to your comments, that's the great thing about living in a democracy, is that you can come on the radio and you can say things like, I don't think that Pauline Hanson has the right to be Prime Minister or even be assumed to be in the running for Prime Minister because she's ill-equipped for that. And that's, you are able to do that in a democracy. And here comes the stinger, because in a democracy, the people will eventually decide who the leader should be as well. So, you know, you can pull the wool over most people's eyes, but eventually somebody will see through it. And if the majority of the people in this country see through it and go, well, we're not going to vote for her, then you will be correct. You stand corrected. You could be wronged. They could still vote for her and she could still get in. That's how a democracy works.
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20: Good morning, I'm Gabrielle Hodson. Iran says it is ceasing strikes on Israel, but says it will resume if Israel attacks Lebanon. It comes after Iran and Israel began firing at each other for the first time since the April ceasefire, prompting calls from Donald Trump to stop. The BBC's Liz Doucette.
21: This is understood to be the first time as well that Iran has struck Israel because it believes it continues to emphasize that the ceasefire must include the Lebanese front, must include Hezbollah. Iran is making it clear, and the message doesn't seem to have got through to President Trump, that for Iran, Hezbollah is not just a bargaining chip. The ties between Hezbollah and Iran go back many years. They are personal, they are political, they are religious. They are institutional, and Iran will not simply cast aside its support for Hezbollah.
20: A doctor accused of child sex assault will stay behind bars, at least for now. Bianca Carboni's in Perth.
22: Dr. Chia Saw is charged with persistent sexual conduct with a child and possessing child exploitation material. His alleged victim, one of his patients. The 41-year-old was going to apply for bail on Monday, but police prosecutors told the Perth Magistrates Court they've identified another 8 potential victims after reviewing vision from an alleged hidden camera inside a hospital consulting room. The magistrate has ordered a summary of all the facts and allegations before considering a bail application. Dr. Saw will return to court next week. Bianca Carboni reporting.
20: Former Nationals leader Barnaby Joyce says December's Bondi terror attack was the so-called political bomb that sparked One Nation's rapid rise. He's told News Corp he believes his own defection has made it socially acceptable to be a One Nation supporter. Meanwhile, One Nation leader Pauline Hanson says the Victorian Premier has bigger problems to worry about than a billboard. Trucks have been seen around Melbourne featuring a photo of Jacinta Allen in a witch's hat with the slogan, Ditch the Witch. The Senator's told Sky News the Premier needs to deal with it.
23: Besides Jacinta, I'll tell you something. I've heard on the grapevine you won't be there in a couple of weeks' time. I think they're ready to move you on. She'll be dethroned. You don't worry about the billboard anymore. It'll be blank because you won't have your photo up there. You'll be gone.
20: Two former Olympians who met at the LA Games are hoping to restore a former South Brisbane milk factory site into a 2032 party and sports venue. Mark Stockwell, who was one quarter of swimming's Mean Machine, and his wife Tracy have told News Corp they plan to set up a riverside Walk of Champions plus the Olympic venues for rock climbing and skateboarding in a proposed civic square. Finance and the Aussie dollar's buying 70.5 US cents. The Dow Jones is up 109 points and the Nasdaq's up 392.
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20: A hard-stopping win for Melbourne in the AFL. Eddie Summerfield reports.
0: Cozzy Pickett sealed the game with his third goal as Melbourne defeated Collingwood by 8 points in front of 88,000 fans at the MCG. The Pies led most of the day, but momentum swung the way of the Demons early in the last as Paddy Cross put the D's up from deep in the pocket. The Pies kept coming before Harvey Langford ran down Nick Dacos with a crunching tackle. Cozzy Pickett sealing the game and winning the Neil Danaher Trophy for best on ground. Demon Brodie Mychek taken to hospital with a neck injury after a crunching tackle from Billy Frampton. It completed the first round of football with six games of margins less than 10 points.
20: Adelaide's Taylor Walker will miss Thursday night's clash after his one-match ban for rough conduct was upheld by the AFL Tribunal. That's the latest news in sport.
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20: Around the country, Sydney partly cloudy, heading for 21. Melbourne becoming windy, mostly sunny, 19. Brisbane showers, 22. Perth showers easing, 17. Gale warnings for the Leeuwin, Albany, Esperance and Eucla coasts. Strong wind warnings for Perth, Bunbury, the Gascoyne, Geraldton and Launceston coasts. Adelaide, a late shower or 220, strong wind warnings for the western central coasts of SA. Canberra, shower or 215, Hobart, sunny, 17, and Darwin, partly cloudy, 31.
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4: Got to tell you some really interesting stuff about Elon Musk in just a moment. 7 minutes past two. Yes, David, I got the photos. Thank you so much from Thailand. On the text, morning, Ben, how are you? Ben says, actually, the parties and the polls determine the leader, as we saw with Rudd and Gillard Rudd. I believe that the Prime Minister is simply a talking head for the rusted-on bureaucrats. Well, I've always believed that too, Ben, but it's not just, you know, Australian politics. It's world politics as well. You know, for example, Donald Trump is a figurehead, but, you know, who really pulls the strings? Probably the people in the back rooms and the people behind them. And I've always believed that to be the case as well. And on the subject, incidentally, of where we're at with the Iran situation, Donald Trump says that we are close to a ceasefire. We've been hearing that for what? What are we up to now, Francis? Day 101, at least? Day 102. Well, there you go. We're still hearing the same rhetoric that we've heard for the last 101 days. But anyway, the Israeli Prime Minister Benjamin Netanyahu has said in a televised statement that he's described Iran and Hezbollah as weaker than ever. Israel's holding off attacks on Iran for now, but suggests the fight with them is not yet over. He says there are further attacks on Israel. If there are further attacks on Israel from Iran, then his government will respond forcefully and they will exercise a right to self-defense. Netanyahu also mentioned the conversations with Donald Trump, who he says is known to have spoken to since the strikes on Sunday, with apparently Donald Trump not being very happy at all about that. But again, it's just the same old, you know. I mean, they're talking about that there is a very real chance that there could be a ceasefire. But even if we do get a ceasefire, I mean, how long will it actually last? Honestly, you know, how long will this go on for until eventually somebody figures out a way to save face? And that's what it's all about. It's just basically about, you know, both sides conceding that this is going to go nowhere and it's going to be incredibly detrimental to the world's economy, you know, sooner probably rather than later. Surprised, to be honest, that, you know, we haven't been more hit. Not that I'm, you know, an economist, but I'm really surprised that the economy hasn't been more hit by this. Although, having said that, as I mentioned, Wall Street crashed on Friday. South Korea had a bad one yesterday and yet to open up the ASX in Australia because of the holiday. But, you know, when it really starts to hit the hip pockets, that's when it's going to become a problem, especially for Donald Trump with the midterm elections. In the meantime, it's just another day, to be really honest with you. Michael says, if Peter know someone better to run the country other than One Nation, this is Peter who rang up before, then let us know, not just criticise everyone. Mr Albanese said in Parliament, have you got Tourette's or something? Is he fit to be Prime Minister? And also from Paul, Pauline and Barney are acting like real people, not like Labour who lie, lie, lie. Di says Pauline doesn't lie, so we believe her. Sophie says, who was this guy, this idiot, talking about Peter? But everybody has the right to get on, like I said, and have their say. I've got no problem with that. As long as, you know, the only rules I have is that you don't personally attack someone in a pile-on nasty fashion, nor that you, in terms of bullying, that is, or that you're, you know, overtly racist or even mildly racist. Apart from that, come on, have your say. That's what we're here for. Labour and the Coalition will do anything to protect the duopoly. They're not about to share the good little things like they've got, they share with each other from time to time, says Paul. And also Roger, who refuses to admit that he's wrong with Michael the footy tipper, says, I'll apologise when John Stanley's Dragons win the premiership. Afghan hot dog, says Jackie. I think we've pretty much got the whole lot in terms of countries that can be named after food. There's just a couple more that came in. I don't know if I mentioned this from Alex. Jam, acre. Spray him like that. Karen, the United States of Ham, Erica. But I think we should probably choose one now that we've done this for 2 hours. And thank you for them, all of them. They've been brilliant. Countries that you can name after food. For me, I think there was a clear leader, and that was from Tony, who said pork chigul. We got the thumbs up from Graham too, even Francis. By the way, you know Francis is no longer known as Francis. If you missed the show last week, last Friday, he kept trying to call America to try and get some guests on, and they kept hanging up on him. And I said, the reason why, it's quite simple. Nobody in America believes that anybody in Australia is called Francis, because they just don't believe it. If you're calling from Australia, like if you're calling from Scotland, obviously you'd have a name like Graham. If you're calling from Australia, you'd have a name like Frank. I said, when you ring up next, tell them that you're Aussie Frank from Australia. Say, you know, do a throw a bit of Alf from Home and Away in there. You know, stow the flame and crows. I've been calling you for hours. I didn't come down on the last shower, boy. And then he tried that approach, and we immediately got someone on the phone from America. So from now on, Francis is also known as Aussie Frank. Peter says, Philadelphia cream cheesecake. Can we make that the last one? Oh, you didn't even get the, crikey, you didn't even get The old drums there from Graham. Hey, look who's on the phone. Where's her intro? There it is. Denise the Peace. How are you, Rocky?
6: Hi, how are you? Good morning, Phil.
4: When are you doing your training today? Are you up and about?
6: No, not this morning. I've stopped for a couple of weeks.
4: You stopped? Oh, no, what's happened? Are you okay?
6: I'm worn out.
4: You've worn out the leather mitts. You've posted too many...
6: Getting too old for it, mate.
4: You're never too old, Rocky. Are you kidding me? Anybody that's seen your uppercut knows when they've seen an uppercut.
6: I miss Matt already.
4: Well, you know, you take it easy, but make sure that you bounce back. Because, you know, you don't want to lose your momentum. You've got the fight coming up. You know, I've got a lot of money invested on you.
6: You know what, Phil?
4: What?
6: You're a word machine.
4: I am, aren't I? I make words up. You know, I got no idea.
6: You just belt it out.
4: I belt out a whole bunch of words. Half the time I use big words, got no idea what they mean. I think, oh, people will hear this and they'll go, gee, that feels intelligent. Other people who know what the words mean will go, he's just making it up. That wasn't even a word.
6: You know what, mate? You're clever.
4: Well, that's what I like people to think.
6: You are clever.
4: I'll get found out one day, don't you worry. I'll be on A Current Affair. And they'll go, you know, con man Phil O'Neill has been using words on the radio that he doesn't even know the meaning to, just to try and appear to be smarter than he actually is.
6: Maybe you should go for politics, mate.
4: Well, I could do politics. I could make up a whole bunch of crap. There's no problem there.
6: Good on you.
4: Well, good on you. So when are you going to get back in the gym then, Rocky?
6: When I'm rested.
4: Okay, well, rest.
6: I'm getting a small little TV set.
4: Right.
6: And I'm going to put it upstairs. I'm looking forward to watching my SBS food.
4: Oh, yeah, of course. We're going to need your nutrition when you've got the title fight coming up.
6: Definitely.
4: Okay, well, you don't forget, I've got a lot of money invested as one of your shareholders in your career, and I'm expecting you...
6: Phil, I'm getting ready to kick.
4: See, there you go. You're back. All it took was the theme to Rocky, and immediately you've got the smell of a leather glove.
6: Good on you, mate.
4: Good on you. Thank you so much, Denise. There she is, Denise the champ. Paul says, tell Francis to answer the phone with, g'day, mate, how are you going? Yeah, he's trying, but I don't know. He just cannot get that. Maybe it's because he's from New Zealand. You know, what's the equivalent of g'day, mate, in New Zealand? Do they have one? Because maybe you try that, although that probably... Kia ora. Yeah, it wouldn't work in America if you call America. They wouldn't know what you're saying. You've got to call America and you've got to go, crikey, I've been... you know, it's Aussie Frank here. Jeez, I've been calling you from Sydney. Or you can even say, you know, make up a name. You know, I've been calling you from Dingo Ridge for about a good bloody half an hour. Jeez, I'd like to get you on my radio show. What do you reckon? And they'd be on them. They're like, oh, yeah, terrific. Yeah, he's obviously, you know. But when you ring up and you go, oh, hello, my name's Francis. They go, no, you're not bloody calling from Australia. You know, yeah, Robert Irwin, Crocodile Dundee. Think all of the above. Think the croc. There you go. Always happy to help out. 131-873 is the phone number too, by the way. And I can see a few people calling through. There's a couple of other things I want to get to this morning. But, yeah, by all means, give us a ring. 131-873. And it's a Soapbox Tuesday, so you can get it off your chest. You might like this. I liked this when I saw this story. So Elon Musk is about to become the world's first trillionaire. And as I mentioned this before too, it's very hard to get a perspective on how much money is. When you talk about, oh, this new roads that they're putting in, the road system is going to cost $4.3 billion. And we go, oh, yeah, $4.3 billion. I mean, we've got no idea, you know. Or they're going to, you know, increase something by $6 million. You know, that's going to cost $6 million. We're like, yeah, we get it, but we don't get it. You know, if you go, wow, I just got fined $175, you go, $175? Are you kidding me? Crikey. Or, geez, I just won $365 on Lotto. $365? Mate, you're minted. But when you start talking about people that have got trillions of dollars, it makes no sense. So let's put this into as much perspective as we can for Elon Musk. So he already owns $273 billion in stocks and options as in his role for the Tesla CEO. And he's got his SpaceX, he's got his rocket, he's got his AI. Now, this is going to be, if it goes as planned this week, could be worth an additional $841 billion. So that would mean that half the stocks of SpaceX, with the IPO, on track to get $177 trillion in total, which all up will make Elon Musk, from his two public companies, $1.11 trillion. Okay, that means nothing to us, right? What's $1 trillion? I don't know. Okay, well, what about if you had $1 trillion? If you did, okay, and you wanted to spend it, you would have to spend $1 million every hour of every day, and it would still take more than a century to spend $1 trillion. Crikey. See, now that makes sense. Now I can get my head around that. If you were to spend $1 million every hour, every day, it would still take more than 100 years for you to spend $1 trillion. And he's got 1.11. Here's what else he could do. He could buy 175 countries around the world, because there are only 20 countries that have economies larger than 1.1 trillion. So according to the International Monetary Fund, this means that basically he could buy Taiwan for $977 billion, Ireland for $779 billion, Sweden, $760 billion. He could buy his own country of South Africa, $480 billion, Singapore, $660 billion, Scotland, well, they throw that in for free. They go, oh, Graham from Scotland, yeah, we know him, you can have that. I wonder how much Elon Musk could buy Australia for. What would be the equivalent of that? South Africa's worth nearly $500 billion. Wonder how much, if Elon Musk wanted to buy Australia, how much it would cost. Further to that, if he wants to buy a sports team, a professional sports team, well, get this, he can buy all of them. 50 most valuable sports teams around the world, combined value of $353 billion. This includes the NFL Dallas Cowboys at $13 billion, Toronto Raptors and the NBA for $5 billion. He could buy all of them. He could have every single bloody team on the planet. He could buy every new car which is being released in America. The average price of a new car, $48,000. He could buy all of them. He could buy the whole lot. 16.3 million new cars this year. And that would still only cost him $789 billion. And here's what I really like. If he wanted to, Elon Musk could buy all of the richest people in the world. So if you put together the combined wealth of the Google founders, Larry Page and Sergey Brin, the Oracle founder, Larry Ellison, and the Amazon founder, Jeff Bezos, their combined worth, $109 trillion. He's got $111 trillion. He could buy the richest people in the world. Crikey, if anybody's got an idea of the combined cost of Australia, please let me know. I'd love to know.
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4: 24 past two. I'll get you in just a sec, David, on the phone. Roger says he wouldn't be able to buy Australia. The economy is worth $1.5 trillion a year. So it would be worth north of $50 trillion if he wanted to buy Australia. And he would still, you know, but he would still be required to have a welcome to country. Well, I'll have a look because Steve, who's on the Sunshine Coast, obviously one of our new listeners from our new radio station, Mix FM on the Sunshine Coast, he's in Maroochydore. Well, hello, mate. I'll get to your email in just a moment. Welcome to the party that never ends, Sunshine Coast. Julia says, I wonder if Musk will try and buy a country and what rules and laws he would have. Every man has to have 12 kids like him. All names have to follow the name policy reflecting his children's names. Could he afford to buy Mars? Oh, good question. That sounds like one for Dr. Carl. If you wanted to buy Mars, how much would it cost? Julia has given me some more names. Chile, Kimichina, Arvo Australia, Kinoata, Akireland, I'll get that one, Massachusetts, Kefernia, oh, I get it, Tempenessi. You're going to give me a drum roll just for at least having a go at it? Thank you, Julia. What else we got here? Let me get to a couple more when I get to the phone. I'll get to this email as well. Steve says, do you remember when Albanese interjected towards Susan Lee when she was on the front bench with the word smasher, smasher? I didn't remember that, actually, but that's not fit at all, is it? Here's the email that came in from Steve on the Sunshine Coast. Now, I mentioned here before that with Elon Musk, with all of his money, right, and he's worth, so what did I say? He's got $1.11 trillion. So he can buy countries like South Africa for $480 billion and Taiwan for $977 billion. Well, Steve has given me the cost, how much it would cost to buy Australia, and I don't believe this, to be honest with you. Australia is estimated at $10 trillion. No, it's not. So the GDP, Australia's nominal GDP, is $2 trillion, meaning it would take approximately 5 years of the entire country's economic output to equate to a theoretical sale price. The aggregate net worth of all of Australia's households and assets is $10 trillion. So under the Foreign Acquisitions and Takeovers Act, he would have to buy all of these things, but he would also be screened and regulated. Australia is not a private asset to sell for a billionaire. Yeah, I do not believe Australia is valued at $10 trillion when South Africa's only $480 billion and Taiwan with all the computer chips, only $977 billion, and somehow Australia is estimated at being worth $10 trillion. Tell him he's dreaming. I'm not buying that for a second. Well, I wouldn't be able to because I wouldn't have the money. How are you this morning, David?
9: Oh, good, thank you. In Sydney. Just thinking about Pauline, some people think she's like a racist, but I don't think she is. But she's got to, you know, come out a different way and not be seen as one. And I think the only way they're going to form a government will be with the Liberals and the Nationals, National Country Party. That's the only way I think it'll work. I don't think it, you know, working separately, they've got to come together somehow. I don't know how it's going to happen. And another point I wanted to make too is the selling of islands off Australia. You know, you certainly don't want to sell too many. You don't want the guns pointed towards Australia.
4: Well, that's it. Who's buying them?
9: That's right. You know, we've got to watch who we sell the things to.
4: Getting back to Pauline, though, so if she softens her image, I mean, that's obviously is an important suggestion because, you know, you are going to have to soften your image in order to be more prime ministerial, one would think. But if she did that, would then she lose what she appears to stand for in terms of messaging? Would people go, oh, immediately she softened her image? They wouldn't see it that way. They'd go, oh, is she sold out already to try and get into power?
9: Oh, I don't think so. I think most people realise that she's a good person and she's not a racist. She may have made comments years ago that probably weren't the best, but you know, I think they've changed a bit with Barnaby running the joint. I think they're doing much better now. You know, I think it's great improvement. Angus works in with them, and I don't know how it's going to all work together, but we've got to protect our land. We can't just let the people come in and ruin our water table. We have to look after that.
4: Mm.
9: We have to, we just can't, you know, destroy our water, and we can't let these firms come over from India and different places and take all the government's money and then just smash the joint and, you know, expect to, you know, just run the industry down. And that's been happening. This disgusts me, really.
4: It's good that we can have conversations now, though, David, about immigration without it being seen as being a racist conversation because, you know, thanks to people like Pauline Hanson, you were able to do that. You couldn't have that conversation a few years ago because people would say that. But now it's a case, and as you know, a case of survival, a matter of survival. So with that in mind, and I'm going to talk to a professor about this later on this morning, so what then is the criteria? How do you go, okay, we want these people into Australia, but not these people to come into Australia? What should the criteria be? It would have to be based on skills, not where they're from.
9: Some of the people coming in, you know, you see them and they're, you know, they might be from Sweden and different places and they're working in jobs and doing jobs here and they'd be fine. They'd be great, you know, to have, you know, they're just temporary people coming in. I was surprised how many different nationalities there are.
4: Mm.
9: You know? I've got many nationalities in my family, you know, if I go back in the history. A lot of people have, you know. It's amazing when you study that.
4: And the thing about Australians is that we are really, really accepting of people from other countries. Unfortunately, though, there is that radical sort of redneck element who are racist about this, and unfortunately everything gets tied in with that. But
9: I understand that.
4: And you could see how that could happen, but, you know, that's not deep down who Australia is, who we are. We just want, it's a case of survival now. But then it's also a case of assimilation, whether we want to admit to it or not. We want everybody to get along, but also to adopt the Australian lifestyle and, you know, ideologies, customs and what we have here. I don't know whether that's too much to ask, whether that's unfair.
9: Now, my family came from Europe. They came from England and Scotland and Germany, France, and they all settled in. Everybody, I've even got Italian and Greek. Mm. They all settled in.
4: Well, that's it, yeah. And of course, you won't find more proud Australians than Greek immigrants and Italian immigrants as well. You know, they're the first to use the word mate. You know, when you talk to them on the phone, g'day mate, how are you? Just because they want to appear to be, you know, sort of accepted in Australia, when it was also really, really hard to be accepted in Australia too. But we also changed our opinions by allowing, you know, people to come into the country. But somewhere along the lines, we just got all a bit lost, I think. We all got a bit, everything became a bit blurred.
9: I've got a bit of a problem with this M2 in Sydney, M2, M7. They keep sending me reminders, unpaid, and I've rung them twice, and they said everything was all right, and I was going to, you know, become out of my account, and I keep getting these reminder things. And then I dealt with the, it was a robot today.
4: All right. Don't you love it, though, when you get a robot asking you if you're a robot? It's like, hang on a minute. So what is it? Is it a parking fine?
9: No, it's just like I go through the M2 and M7.
4: Oh, tolls. Yeah, right. Okay. Gee, I've heard of this happening a lot. So have they got your rego mixed up?
9: Yeah, seem to. I had it right. They told me every time I ring up that it's right. And then I've got an account, I pay it, you know, they just take the money out. I've got a new car, I went and bought a new car. And I'm having problems with that, but I don't know why they said it was right. I gave them the rego number, and I just don't know.

0: the biggest issue you have is trying to actually get hold of a person. You know, that's why whenever I do anything, my wife always makes fun of me, but whenever I do anything, I want to go to a store to stand in front of somebody at a counter. So I've got, you know, and all the paperwork and all the questions I want to ask. And my wife says, you know, you don't need to do that. You can do it online. I go, no, I don't want to. I want to speak to a person, a human being.
1: That's the fact, right? Like when you go into David James, and I speak to a robot by David James, a great company. I love to talk to somebody in there and go to buy things. And Grace Brothers, they're great companies and everything, but they've got these robots, you know, when you ring up, you know.
0: Yeah, that's it. Do you know what I find too, with and not picking on any one particular store, but the big department stores now, when you go in there and you buy something, you can't find anybody at a checkout. There's never anybody around to serve you. They don't go, like, one store, one. I remember back in the day, and it wasn't that long ago, you'd go into a certain, you know, area, like Levi's or whatever, for example, and then there'd be somebody there from Levi's. But now, None of the checkouts, none of the people seem to be manning any of the checkouts, and you can't find anywhere to find a till.
1: That's right, yeah, and they used to have people, you know, supervising. Oh, I can't think of their name here.
0: Yeah.
1: But when you were in the store, would you like some help, madam, or you like some help, sir, you know, where to find things?
0: You can't find anyone. Thank God for Bunnings.
1: No, you can have your sausages there.
0: There you go. That's it. Yeah. Good to talk to you, David. Listen, good luck with that ticket. That's if cool. I can find out, I'll let you know, mate.
1: Thank you.
0: Good on you, buddy. Thank you. All right. Have a good one. Thank you. 24 minutes to 3. 131873 is the phone number.
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0: 21 minutes to 3. Well, here's an interesting sort of, you know,

0: Tale of Two Cities, a bit of a dichotomy, because Francis, otherwise known as Aussie Frank, said, you know, well, maybe, you know, immigrants don't feel welcome sometimes because they hear, you know, people on the radio saying, why don't they fit in? Words to that effect. Di says, we want migrants who like our way of life, don't want to take over and will actually do the work. Plus, there seems to be a lot of fighting aged men who don't like us. That's Di on the text. On the other hand, John says from the South Coast about how much Australia is worth. He's right. I gather that's what Google says, $10 trillion. So I suppose you have to think of our mineral, gas and oil assets too, plus the vast land value. So here's an interesting, maybe an interesting, you know, thought, chain of thoughts, one that we don't want to be seen as a country that don't want to welcome people, but at the same time we also want to have survival instincts. But you know what I think happens a lot of the time, and I've said this before, is that we really sell ourselves short in Australia. I think we still have our own tall poppy syndrome where we don't think we're worthy enough. And when you look at that and those statistics, right, so you look at countries, and I don't know how true that is of Taiwan being worth $977 billion, Ireland $779 billion. This is what they've put together when they've looked at the economies that are larger than $1.1 trillion, according to the International Monetary Fund. So there are 20 countries that are above that. But below that are countries like Taiwan and Sweden, right? And South Africa, worth only $480 billion. And from my memories of South Africa, it had a lot of minerals, a lot of diamonds, a lot of diamond mines. So if those countries are worth $977 billion for Taiwan, for example, and Australia is worth $10 trillion, then we're really better off than we realized. And sometimes I wonder whether or not we don't take advantage of our wealth and we feel that we're somehow not good enough. Do you feel like that sometimes in Australia? Not in sporting, in the sporting arena, but, you know, we're never like a country like, you know, America wants a hand with something. We go to them like supplicants. You know, we always have to do everything. We're always at the behest of other countries. Whereas if we're worth all that money, sometimes we just don't realize what a powerful country Australia is. And we have this tendency to want to kowtow to other countries because we perhaps feel insignificant compared to them. Well, hang on a second. No, we're not, actually. We're worth $11 trillion. I think I just put it up by what, a trillion. What was it, 10 trillion? Doesn't matter. Couple of days. Do you know what I mean? Sometimes we just think, oh, we're this little country down there, you know, Australia, everyone's forgotten about us. You know, we'll put our hand up to a, you know, like to volunteer for everything, just so you know we're still here and we're still important. When, you know, perhaps we forget that we are, or we don't realize or don't accept that we are far more important and far more powerful than we give ourselves credit for. Make Australia great again. By the way, if you wanted one of the Albo hats, make Albo go away. That's the blue MAGA hat. You can get that on Pauline Hanson's website. There's a lot of money to be made there too if you want to start up your own marketing. MAGA, make Albo go away. I mentioned this only twice and we've already had half a dozen texts for it. People going, well, where can I buy those? And David says in China, the shop assistant follows you around everywhere. Hey, can I give you this on a completely and utterly completely different topic? Things you should never touch in a hotel room, according to people who work there. Now, I've never thought about this, but we've all become sort of germ phobics since the COVID thing happened. Never touch the TV remote. Hotel housekeepers constantly say the TV remote in a hotel room is the single dirtiest object in the room. It can carry bacteria, E. coli, staph. But like my shower, cleaning between the buttons thoroughly is really not going to make it work. What you've got to do is bring a Ziploc bag along and put the remote control in it. So if you need to touch the remote control, you can do it that way. Here's another one for you. Shower dispensers. You know the dispensers that they have in the shower? Don't get that. Don't use that. It accumulates bacteria over time. They're very rarely cleaned between guests. Also, they are especially vulnerable to tampering. Who knows what could be in there? Oh, crikey. Ice bucket. Frequently used for things that are not ice, according to hotel staff. The specifics have been left to the imagination, but try to avoid using this if you possibly can, unless there's a way to get those disposable plastic bag protectors. Get your cold drinks another way. The hotel robe. I've never even thought about this. Some hotels don't wash the robes between stays, and a visual inspection is all they usually use. So if you want to make sure that you want to stay safe and clean, don't use the hotel robe. That's the first thing I whack on. If I go to a hotel that's got a hotel robe, I feel like I'm in a posh one. First thing you do is you get yourself into that and you walk around like you're Hugh Hefner. Well, not anymore. And here's one I can personally attest to, because I've heard stories about this from people who've actually done it. Don't use the kettle or the coffee machine, because the kettle has been used to heat food and wash clothes, believe it or not. Never, ever, ever use the coffee machine in a hotel, because people also use it as a urinal. No. I don't know how true that is. But don't touch the coffee maker. But I do know somebody who told me once that she was on holidays and she needed to wash her knickers, so she washed them in the kettle because the water was warm. True story. And I've been really ill in hotels before in the UK, and it's usually after having a cup of coffee. Do you know what? I think I'll just stay home. Might be the easiest way. 14 to 3.
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0: 11 minutes to 3. Kim, where are you? Where the bloody hell are you? I've got UFO stuff to give to you. We haven't talked about UFOs at all this morning. This is my last week before holidays, incidentally. Aussie Frank's still going to be here next week. Is that right, Aussie Frank? Yeah, g'day. Yeah, Aussie Frank will be here next week. Graham from Scotland will be here as well. Phil from Parts Unknown won't be because he's got 2 weeks off. So Mike Jeffries will be filling in. But I'll still be, you know, you can send the emails to overnights@2gb.com and I'll still get those so we can still be in touch. If, you know, you need to get in touch, why you'd need to get in touch with me, I don't know. You know, probably I'd say first thing, call an ambulance or the police. But anyway, or Ugly Phil on Air on the Instagram page, because I still want to, you know, be in touch with you, because you're the only friends I've got. And that's not an exaggeration. John here. Here's another one for you. A small country, my country of origin, to buy all of Norway, its physical territory, natural resources and private wealth would theoretically cost upwards of $6 trillion, about $9 trillion Australian, because countries are not for sale. Economists can use a combination of the gross domestic product, market capitalization and national wealth to calculate the hypothetical valuation of the oil and gas, etc. True. However, if in the off chance we decided to sell Australia, we could get a fairly decent amount based on what we know. So, you know, all things considered, maybe we could have a referendum about that, Albo. Could we sell Australia? And how much do you want for it? Dreaming. I'm looking forward to seeing the new Steven Spielberg movie, incidentally. I've got the advance tickets for this coming Saturday, Disclosure Day. You know, I love the whole UFO thing. Steven Spielberg's being asked by people about whether or not we are alone. A lot of people believe that this is part of a conspiracy theory to drip-feed information to people about the possible announcement of UFOs. Donald Trump has set a date, which I think is now July 9. One of the great ufologists, Stephen Greer, said that in the next 72 hours, we would get a major announcement. So this is going back to yesterday, so we're less than 72 hours now. In the next 72 hours, we will have an earth-changing announcement about UFOs. Mind you, he said that about 2 weeks ago. So the new film, can't wait to see it. Emily Blunt, Josh O'Connor, Colin Firth is in it as well. Basically, the film imagines a world on the brink of a revelation, and the proof is that non-human intelligence exists and has been hidden in plain sight. I haven't seen the film, but I get the gist that basically it's about, well, forget aliens coming from another planet. They're already here. This is Steven Spielberg at the UK premiere in Leicester Square talking about whether or not in our lifetime we will discover that there's life beyond Earth. Does he know something we don't know?
11: Well, I'm not suggesting I know anything. I made the movie, but I made the movie based on what I could simply gather by all the documentaries that have been made on the subject of UFOs, now called UAPs, on people who are reporting this, from the intelligence community in Washington, D.C. There's been whistleblowers, the Air Force pilots, Navy pilots. There has been so much disclosure just in the last 6 years, all the way back from the New York Times article on the front page in 2017, where the Tic Tac was popularized. So this is the time, I think, when we're going to find out something. And I didn't make the movie because somebody told me you should make a movie to condition people for the possibility of disclosure. But I just feel that the coincidence is we made the movie and suddenly the government has started to release not very clear images, but some images are being released.
0: Coincidence? I don't know. One of the greatest marketing campaigns for a movie ever? Possibly. But, you know, are they in leagues with each other? You know, the people about to release the information? Or is it, like he says, a coincidence? That's Steven Spielberg, who worked with a guy called Dan Farrah on a movie called The Age of Disclosure. And we're going to speak to Dan on our Paranormal Day Friday this coming week to talk about some information that may be released. But I did see that scientists have now issued a blueprint for the day that Earth receives a message from an alien civilization. It was released on Friday last week. It's an 8-point plan that lays out how researchers should handle a potentially world-changing signal from deep space, playing it out like a playbook for humanity's most extraordinary moment. Well, it will be, unless, of course, England wins the World Cup, and then there'll be other things to think about. If there is evidence of intelligent extraterrestrial life, and it's been confirmed, then they must immediately contact the United Nations. Where it goes from there, I don't know. And I was talking to Sam about this, and I said, just imagine, right? But they did have proof of UFOs, and they couldn't hide it anymore. Then whose job is it to tell everybody? And how would it be announced? I said, do you think they'd come on and go, okay, breaking news, UFOs. Yep, got some. And she said, no, because people would panic. You'd have to have a lead up to it. So you'd have to have rumors of, well, you know, Friday night at 10, don't miss, you know, the breaking news. Because we think it's about UFOs, you'd have to have some kind of lead up to it. And then I said to Sam, well, who would do it? I said, you couldn't get Donald Trump to do it because you couldn't have a polarizing figure because both sides of the party, on the right, the Republicans, you know, the MAGA, they'd go, yeah, well, it's, you know, we've always believed this. Whereas the Democrats, people on the left, would go, no, fake news, don't believe this. So you would have to find a person with the credibility on this planet to announce this news to people, and I can't think who it would be, apart from me, obviously, because I think I'd be great. Would you get someone like an Oprah Winfrey or a George Clooney? Or, because it's got to be someone that's trustworthy. So somebody in a lab coat, somebody from the United Nations, you wouldn't trust them. You don't know who they are from a bar of soap. So who would you trust enough on this planet to come out with this information where you'd go, yeah, you know what, that's probably true. George Clooney? Oprah Winfrey? Anybody else? Love to hear your suggestion.
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22: Good morning, I'm Gabrielle Hodson. Iran has vowed to stop striking Israel as long as Israel stops attacking Lebanon. It comes after Iran and Israel began striking each other for the first time since an April ceasefire, and Donald Trump has called for them to stop. Alan Pincus is the former Israeli Consul General to New York and has told the BBC America and Israel are diverging in their approaches to the conflict.
23: Supposedly they both won. But this is a mirage. This is false because they both lost. Because the Americans are pursuing a deal with Iran that Israel resists and Israel opposes. And Israel, the government at least, does not see as beneficial in any way.
22: The couple behind a successful Queensland earth-moving empire have donated a record $40 million to fight MND. The amount is double the total figure raised in the Big Freeze fundraising event 2 years ago. The donors have been named as Quentin and Kylie Burt. Acclaimed melanoma expert and former Australian of the Year, Professor Richard Schola, has been given a state, will be given a state funeral. The 59-year-old has died after years defying the odds against terminal brain cancer with a treatment he and a colleague designed. He's survived by wife Katie and 3 children. One of Australia's most wanted men has been arrested in a rural area of central Greece, with authorities now attempting to extradite him. James Delamangus is wanted for questioning over the stabbing death of a man in Sydney during a 1999 nightclub brawl. The family of the victims released a statement thanking police for never giving up. Police in Melbourne's inner west have now arrested a suspect in the death of a 24-year-old South Yarra man found with serious injuries in Footscray at the weekend. The man died at the scene and police believe the pair are known to each other. The 37-year-old Williamstown man was taken into custody at Yarraville railway station around 8:30 last night. WA opposition leader Basil Zemplis says he's open to working with One Nation. Recent polls suggest Pauline Hanson's party is more popular than the Albanese government. WA Deputy Premier Rita Saffiotti has blamed the spread of misinformation.
24: For Basil Zemplis to be considering a deal 3 years out from the election shows how desperate he is to try and gain power.
22: And in Adelaide, council workers responding to reports of a dangerous dog have followed a stray and accidentally stumbled across a massive cannabis crop. News Corp reports the inspectors found more than 200 plants in 7 rooms of a property at Port Gawler. Finance and the Aussie dollar's buying 70.5 US cents. The Dow Jones is up 64 points and the Nasdaq's up 361.
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22: Melbourne's beaten Collingwood 83-75 with the result overshadowed by a sickening neck injury to Demons forward and former Magpie Brody Myercheck. Leading sports doctor Peter Larkin says we need to have a range of tests in hospital.
25: He is moving both arms. He has been communicating with the club doctor at Melbourne. So it doesn't mean he hasn't got a crack in his vertebrae in his neck. It doesn't mean he hasn't got bruising in the spine. There's a lot of things, steps to go after this. To see the player moving and communicating than being completely unconscious.
22: A controversial 76th-minute penalty has been given to the Canterbury Bulldogs in a 14-12-point win over the Parramatta Eels in the NRL's King's Birthday Clash. And Fijian Rugby League international Kane Evans has spoken about his sexuality, revealing that he is gay. And that's the latest in news and sport.
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22: Around the country, Sydney partly cloudy, heading for 21. Melbourne becoming windy, mostly sunny, 19. Brisbane showers, 22. Perth showers easing, 17. Gale warnings for the Leeuwin, Albany, Esperance and Eucla coasts. Strong wind warnings for Perth, Bunbury, the Gascoyne, Geraldton and Lancelin coasts. Adelaide, a late shower or two, 20. Strong wind warnings for the western central coasts of SA. Canberra, shower or two, 15. Hobart, sunny, 17. And Darwin, partly cloudy, 31.
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0: Morning, how are you? Here we are on the 9th of June, Tuesday morning. Paul just sent me a text, 0460 873 873, among a whole raft of texts we've got here, when I said who would be the right person if, in the unlikely event that, you know, we found out about aliens and we drip-fed the information till eventually, because you couldn't suddenly come on and say, okay, you know, here's breaking news, you know, now let's go to the President of the United States of America. Well, aliens exist. In fact, here's one next to me right now. You know, you couldn't do that because people would be freaked out. You'd have to have a build up to it. You'd have to, so we can get used to the idea. And then once we've got used to it, then we'll move on with, you know, our daily lives. But you would have to have the news broken by somebody that you can trust. And here's some of the suggestions. And I've figured out that one of them, in fact, is a really, really good idea too. But Paul says, what about David Attenborough announcing the landing of aliens? Because if you want someone with credibility, I think, yeah, David Attenborough, let's ask Graham. What do you think? David Attenborough.
1: Yeah, you'd be pretty good.
0: Because you're Scottish, so yeah. You'd just believe anything because you'd be drunk anyway. Here are some more of these suggestions that have come through. Andrew says King Charles. And yeah, I mean, it's got to be someone who's, bipartisan, somebody who's non-political, I think. Anybody that you get who's a politician, no one's going to believe. So some of these suggestions, I mean, well, I guess the Pope does kind of fall into bipartisan and non-political. But Sue said, what about the Pope? That's not a bad idea. Ken said, it's pretty obvious. If there's the announcement of aliens on the planet, then it's got to be the Dalai Lama. That makes sense, I think, Graham.
1: Yeah.
0: Obviously not impressing you, but wait till you find out the person we've decided on.
1: Yeah, okay.
0: Well, I've decided on anyway. Okay, also, this came in from Prue. What about Narendra Modi, the Prime Minister of India? Not a bad suggestion. Alison, I don't think the answer here would be Greta Thunberg. What do you think?
1: No.
0: Do you think people would take that with a grain of salt? Oh, Greta Thunberg just said there's aliens. What about... Sarah says Taylor Swift.
1: No.
0: I mean, no, okay.
1: No.
0: Let's go from the sublime to the ridiculous. Tom said, what about Ed Sheeran?
1: He's a redhead.
0: There you go. Peter says, what about Joe Rogan? Nah, too divisive. Steph says David Beckham. The problem with David Beckham is he doesn't really have the authoritative voice. I mean, he's loved by all, but he'd get up there and go, hello, everybody. Well, there's aliens. Because it sounds like he's playing with Lego when he talks, David Beckham. You couldn't, I mean, you know, it would be, you know, I don't know what their intentions are, but I hope they're going to be all right. Posh likes them. Do you know, it wouldn't, it's, you got to have the voice, right? So I'm sorry, David Beckham, you're out. And so too, Sebastian, with your suggestion of Lionel Messi as well, Lionel Messi. Again, I see where you're coming from. Here's who I think. And Trevor sent this suggestion in, and I think it's a really good one. So, who would tell us that aliens in fact exist and are here on the planet? It's obvious.
1: Who?
0: Elon Musk. It would be, right? Because what does he have to gain? I mean, he can buy Pluto. So he's got, you know, he's got nothing to lose, everything to gain. Frank, Aussie Frank in the other studio, they reckon it's Dolly Parton. Obviously not taking this thing seriously. Elon Musk comes on the news. He says, and we all believe that he's an alien anyway, and suddenly shapeshifts on telly. He goes, yeah, look, just to let you know, hey, aliens, yep, they're here. They're all driving Teslas. Right? I think he's my suggestion. What do you think?
1: You asking me?
0: Yeah. I know people don't ask you for your opinion very often. Ben said Kim Kardashian. Yeah, but she'd make it all about her. She'd go, oh, they're here, but, oh, my God, like, Grey's just so last year. And those eyes, oh, what I could do with a blef. But, yeah, so I don't think Kim Kardashian. But any more suggestions, incidentally. Now, 131-873 or 0460-873-873. The reason why Graham is joining us all the way from Scotland in the studio next door is because Ben said, could you please clarify whether Graham is Scottish?
1: There's no clarification needed. I am Scottish.
0: You can tell just by his voice,
1: yeah.
0: Right? So where were you born?
1: Southern Sydney.
0: Ah, okay, I can see a small problem with this. But your parents are Scottish.
1: My mum is, yeah. She's from Glasgow.
0: Right, okay, and you've got a Scottish passport.
1: I have a British one, yes.
0: And your favourite Scottish football team is?
1: Glasgow Rangers.
0: Well, there you go, I think we're absolutely sorted.
1: I drink iron brew.
0: There you go,
1: I have
0: exactly.
1: A kilt towel.
0: You've got a kilt towel. Go to Ugly Phil on Air on the Instagram page. You'll see a photo of Graham in his outfit. He's got, what do they call that thing that goes on the head?
1: Oh, the Jimmy hat?
0: He's got the Jimmy hat. You've got a sporran?
1: No.
0: You're going to buy one when
1: yeah,
0: you get to...
1: Get yeah, one, yeah,
0: yeah. Okay. Yeah, okay, I think that's a win-win. How are you going? So Graham's going overseas as our international sports correspondent for the supercars. You're going to be in Singapore...
1: No, Formula One.
0: Formula One. You're going to be in Singapore when that happens, so you'll be broadcasting live from your hotel room.
1: Yep.
0: With the television. Then you're going to Wimbledon, where you sucked up to Craig Gabriel, but he wouldn't let you go into his private box. So you're actually going to be at Wimbledon, but not inside.
1: No.
0: Reporting on that.
1: Yeah.
0: You're also going to go to the banks of Loch Ness. We've organised that for you, where you're going to spend 10 hours trying to catch the Loch Ness monster with a fishing rod and a lump of haggis. And then you're going to be the official Australian correspondent for the Commonwealth Games in Glasgow. Mm. Is it all going well? Have you got everything organised?
1: As you know, we got the accreditation approved. I'm just waiting now for details to come through on how, when I do get to Glasgow, that I can pick up the accreditation pass.
0: Fantastic. Well, it's a win-win. Remember that. It's all going to be happening live on this show. And
1: exclusive to this show as
0: well. This show. For the show that has no budget and is largely not even realised, this is going to be a huge thing. Mm. Well done. Thank you, Grant. You're doing an excellent job.
1: Yeah.
0: Deborah says, what about Al Stewart? Alf Stewart, Deb from Busby. Well, yeah.
2: Crikey. I didn't come down in the last shower, boy, but these fellas sure did.
0: Yeah, I'd like to see that. What about Richard Branson, says Peter from Agnes Water. I don't even know where Agnes Water is, Peter. Richard Branson, yeah, I can see where you're coming from. And I think he could do a good job because he's been out into space with his Virgin. Although, again, would he make it all about him? So that's the thing. You know, Richard Attenborough wouldn't make it about him, and neither would Elon Musk, I don't think. You know, Branson would keep bringing in, you know, don't forget you can fly to the outer space and the Virgin, you know, spaceship. So, yeah, I don't know. Clearly, Nev says, clearly, the answer is John Stanley should be the man to announce the alien arrival. Because he has a great interest in your alien segments, Phil. I don't think that's a bad idea, actually. You know. And the thing about Stanky is he does have alien aspects to him. He has got big bulging eyes and a really large head. So, yeah, you know, he could be of similar kin. I like what you did there. I think that's a terrific idea. But keep your suggestions coming through. 0460 873 873. Who would announce to the planet Earth that the aliens have arrived?
21: And now, health and well-being with our resident naturopath, Russell Setright.
0: Morning, Russell. How are you?
10: I'm going very well, thanks, Phil. And yourself?
0: I'm very well. I'm getting over this flu. Although when I spoke to you about this a week ago, you told me that you hadn't had a flu or a cold since about 1982 or something.
10: Yeah, now, whether I've had a cold, but if I had, it wouldn't have been 5 seconds lasting. So I don't think I have. So it's a very strange one. Do I live a perfect lifestyle? So I really don't have an answer to that one.
0: Isn't that interesting? Because I spoke to Dale, who also works on the overnight show. He hasn't had the flu for, I think, in his life. How do some people manage to avoid it and other people get it? Like you, I lead a very healthy life. I eat the right foods.
10: Look, I think that plays an important role. I do best to do that as well. Keeping my vitamin C up all the way through. Keeping my vitamin D up all the way through. That's something I've done. And the Mediterranean type diet, a lot of fish. And I think this has played an important role because that acts as a immune system support, reduce the incidence according to the studies of getting the cold flu. The other one is, as you don't stand in front of someone who's coughing all over you, that makes a difference as well, doesn't it?
0: Okay, well, that's what happened. Graham, who's Scottish, he decided to come in and sneeze on me, so that's probably got a lot to do with it. All right, well, let's talk about this week. Fish oil, inflammation, type 2 diabetes, some new study. What does it tell us?
10: Okay, well, this is an animal study, but it's important because it backed on to some other studies that look very close. And what it found that there was a significant reduction in the markers of diabetes in animals given fish oil supplements. So when I looked at that, I thought, let me go back and look at studies on, because I'm human and you're human and our listeners are made. Well, we've probably got some dogs out there having a listen as well, including mine. But the thing is there studies to look at this? And it's looking at countries and genetics. Now, the highest diabetes rate in the world is Pakistan, with around 34% of the population. That's dramatically high. And I looked at their omega-3 intake. They know how much fish goes into the country per head of population. You know, you've got to be a bit of a nerd to work this fun. And it worked out at 1.5 kilos per year of omega-3 fatty acid fish. Now, then I thought, well, a similar genetics is India. What's their diabetes rate? And it's about 34% versus 11%. Wow, do they eat a lot more fish? Let's look at that. Yes, 7.5 kilos compared to 1.5. So dramatically more seafood intake, dramatically less is the diabetes rate. So then I looked at other countries around the world, and even countries that eat a lot of fish, right, such as Japan, and their rate's around 7%. So they're right down low. Let's look at what the country is. And that's France, which is sitting around about 6%, and their intake of fish and seafoods, the highest. It's about 17 kilos. So there's definitely something in this. So when we looked at another study, and it looked at the Mediterranean diet, and this is the studied Mediterranean diet, so it doesn't include Turkey and the Arabic. It includes mainly Italy and France and countries in that area. They, in this big study, and it was published, the difference, people on that diet had a 54% lower incidence of diabetes compared to the others on the normal diet around the area that wasn't high in the fish. So what we've got to look at here is it's one marker. It's not the cure. It's not the only marker. But it does seem to push the fact that omega-3 fatty acids that are anti-inflammatory play a very important role in helping reduce the incidence of diabetes.
0: I've read somewhere that some fish oils, what happens is they oxidize or they go off or something, yep, after a while. How long can you keep them in the cupboard before you should restock?
10: My idea is don't buy 1,000 fish oil capsules at a time. Buy one that's going to last you, say, a couple of months, 3 months. That way you're turning them over fast. Look at the extended date that's on them and make sure they're made in Australia, because Australian ones have a therapeutic good stamp, which will have OSDIS aside, and they have to stick to certain regulations, and that includes oxidisation. So if they're in date, kept out of the sun, and you don't have them right up to date, the chances of that happening is very slim.
0: Well, that's good to know then. Just don't leave them in the cupboard. All right, always good to talk to you, Russell. Thank you so much for the words of advice. I am jealous that you haven't suffered a cold or flu, but then again, don't come anywhere near me for the next few months and you'll be all right.
10: But I'm just going to go and tap some wood somewhere. We don't want to.
0: Have a good week, buddy. Thank you.
10: All the very best. Take care, everyone.
0: There he is. Russell Sitright, back next week. 3:21. Ben, how are you? Agnes is north of Bundaberg. Okay, beautiful. Town of 1770. The road is better these days. Places I've never been and I'd like to go to do that. That's terrific. 131-873 is the phone number. 0460-873-873 on the text. And I'll get to your one, Julia, in just a sec on our new segment, which is called Tuesday Soapbox, which just organically appeared this morning. Good chance to have a whinge about anything you want. I'll get to that. Also, we've got some music news. I've been deliberating over two songs as to which one I'll play, but I think I've made a decision. And hopefully, Spiro's listening from Ben Fordham Show, and Stacey as well, and they'll both think that this is Lucy, not Stacey. Crikey. Don't get it wrong, Phil. And they'll both think this is the appropriate song for the morning.
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0: 25 minutes past three. On the text, Anthony says, I'll have a go. We are not alone. Fosball is real. This one from Julia. Here's my icky soak box gripe. And as you know, the thing about this newly installed Tuesday soap box means you get on and you can talk about anything that gets up your nose. And this is almost a literal interpretation of that. So Tuesday soap box every Tuesday. So we figure you get through the weekend and you're in a good mood. And then you get back to work Monday. And by Monday at midnight, you're ready to vent spleen. And that's where we come in. Get on the air, you come on, you can talk about anything, get it off your chest. Or, as I mentioned, up your nose. This one from Julia. During the Prime Minister's address in Canberra on Monday, the cameras cut to a side profile close-up. Unfortunately, it highlighted a rather unfortunate grooming issue. Visible nose hair. So in the era of HDTV and constant media scrutiny, basic grooming should be part of the job description for anybody holding the nation's highest office. We need a Prime Minister who spends less time spinning and more time in front of the mirror. Surely his spouse, staff member, advisor, makeup artist, or somebody in the entourage could quietly say, mate, just trim the nose hair. I mean, that's not the worst thing you can say, is it? It's not like, mate, you've got BO, or gee, mate, you've got bad breath. That sort of follows way down. It's probably number 5 on the list of things that you don't really want to tell people, but you can't. My wife always says it to me, or she just points to my nose and goes, whoosh, I'm going, oh, nose here again. So, there's a good point from the entourage, Julia says. Someone goes up to the Prime Minister and says, mate, just trim the nose hair, will you? It would seem like grooming 101 for a person whose face is broadcast into millions of homes. There have been a few Prime Ministers that have had visible nasal hair, but I haven't, to be really honest, had a look up Albo's nose lately, Julia. I mean, he's too busy getting up everybody else's nose. But, okay, that's a good point. We'll all have a look at that next time we see the Prime Minister. Unless, of course, he's listening right now, driving home, going, oh, bloody hell. Crikey, I hadn't thought of that. And he's probably put his hand up to his nose like I just did and went, bloody hell, there's some bristles up there. I'll have to get that sorted out. Next time you look at Albo on the news, look for the nasal hair and give me an update. Today is June the 9th. Let's play a song. I've deliberated over which song I'm going to play. I hope I picked the right one. But firstly, on this day in 2017, Gene Simmons of Kiss filed a trademark application for the Devil's Horn hand gesture. You know the Devil's Horn hand gesture? Well, he says I invented it in 1974. Well, who's going to take him to task on that? Probably the judge, because they said, no, you didn't. You can't file a trademark application for the Devil Horn. However, knowing Gene Simmons, as I do, having chatted to him a few times, if he can get some cash out of anything, he will, because that's what it would have been all about. How can I make money out of this? When I talked to him last, he had this big box set he was trying to flog.
7: Go to GeneSimmonsVault.com. It's literally the single largest box set of all time. This will not be in stores. Now, here's what's in the vault. 50 years of music that has never been released from 1966 to 2016, 10 CDs, 150 songs. If you sat there and played it end to end without taking a bathroom break, it would take you 18 hours. My personal thank you to the fans for putting me here.
16: I remember you telling me a story about a fan who'd passed a prosthetic leg onto the stage while you were playing live. So Kiss fans would literally give an arm and a leg for stuff.
7: The fact that anybody would give us the time of day, much less go to the concerts or the Kiss cruises, which we have. And all of this was made possible because fans believed in us.
0: Doesn't drink, doesn't smoke, doesn't do drugs, and he's got lots of money. Let that be a lesson to your kids. On this day, June 9, 1990, MC Hammer released his album, Please Hammer, Don't Hurt Them. I could have played this, but I didn't because it'll be stuck in your head all day. You know which one I'm talking about.
17: Can't touch this.
0: That's probably enough for it to be an earworm. You'll wake up in the morning and you'll be going, can't touch this. Can't touch it. And then you'll be going, how in the heck, why? Oh, that bloody guy Phil played a bit of it. Thanks, mate. On this day in 1986, June 9, Genesis released their Invisible Touch album. The only hit single, in fact, was the title track. But it also features some great songs on it, including In Too Deep, Land of Confusion, and my favourite Genesis song of all time, Tonight, Tonight, Tonight. On this day in 1978, Dire Straits released their debut solo album, and it featured the song Sultans of Swing. But here's something for you that you may not have realised. You know the song Sultans of Swing. You probably sung it to yourself 150,000 times. Well, you know there's a couple of people in that who were name-checked, Harry and George being a couple of people. You know, Harry doesn't mind if he doesn't make the scene. And the other one was George, and there was a mention of George in this as well. Do you know who this is about? Vander and Young. Australian singer-songwriters, Vander and Young. Harry Vander and George Young. They're the subject of that song, Dire Straits, Sultans of Swing. So there you go. On this day, 1974, Dolly Parton was number one in the US with I Will Always Love You, which became a big hit for Whitney Houston. Tears for Fears on this day in 1985 had a 2-week run at number one with Everybody Wants to Rule the World. Here's the song that I wanted to play, and there's a reason for it. On this day in 1974, Paul McCartney went to number one with this particular song.

0: never get out of here.
1: Maybe I should have played it. When I play you the song I'm going to play, you can tell me I probably made a mistake. Nonetheless, Band on the Run was that iconic album cover as well. Don't know if you've ever seen it. They had so many people on the front of the album cover. Parkinson was there. Muhammad Ali. I think, what's his name? The guy that played Dracula, whose name I can see. Christopher Reeve. Not Christopher Reeve. The guy that played Dracula. Christopher Lee, that's it. Thank you very much, Aussie Frank. So they all got together to do the photo.
2: Go to Gene Simmons' vault.
1: Go away, Gene. She's still trying to sell something to me. So the guy that took the photo for that album, for that iconic album cover, was telling the story about how difficult it was to get everybody together and to stay in the same place at the same time. His name was Chris Arrowsmith, and here's his story about that album cover.
3: Mr. Colbert, thank you. That's great. A little bit of higher.
4: It was all Paul's origination, but I obviously set them all in the shape they were in.
3: Ready? Freeze!
4: When they were all ready, I just had to keep on telling them and put them in the position. You hold that, Denny, you look out like this, Paul like that, and sort of attempt to give them the expressions. But once they got hold of it, I needed to have a very long exposure because the spotlight that I thought was bright was not very bright, so everybody had to stay still for 1.5 seconds.
3: And you really must stay very still for that 1 second, please.
4: All these iconic figures at the time were your heroes and everybody having fun, and nobody realizing that you've got to get it on film. You've got to get it.
3: Okay, we're reloading now. You can all adopt the same positions again.
4: The light I used went all yellow. And then Paul said, oh, I love the yellow light. It's great. I'd used the wrong kind of film.
5: Yeah, it was great. Thank you very much.
1: Yeah, some amazing celebrities on the front cover of that. I don't know, Muhammad Ali might not have been on that now I think about it. Michael Parkinson was, John Conti, the boxer, Christopher Lee, James Coburn as well. But yeah, I may have got that wrong when I thought that Muhammad Ali was on the front cover of that album. So there you go. I could have played that, but I'm going to play this instead. Please tell me I've made the right decision here, because it's a birthday. Today, Boss Gags. Boz is the Buzz. Turns 82. Never seen him live in concert. Don't hear enough of his songs on the radio. So I thought to celebrate Boss Gags' birthday, I picked this over Band on the Run. Here's Lido Shuffle.

0: Lido Shuffle for Boss Gags 82nd birthday. People try to lump Boss Gags into Yacht Rock. Forget about it. Boss Gags is in his own league. Absolutely phenomenal. I remember when Boss Gags toured in Sydney back in, it would have been 81, I think. And everywhere on the street signs, Boz is the buzz. I remember seeing that. So anyway, yep, 99% right there, Phil. You could have gone for Lowdown, says Paul. Dirty, dirty, dirty Lowdown. But anyway, let's just play the whole album. And also, got a thumbs up. Hit the nail on the head with that one too, says Cameron at Edgecliffe. Phil took a swing at Molly Meldrum. Did he? Boss Gags, really? I didn't know that. Thank you, Joe. Well, I think I did well there. 22-4.
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4: Ben says Venus of Mars, best by a long chalk. Well, there's a great album too. Boz was Steve Miller's guitarist. I didn't know that. 19 minutes to four. I read this article about how in the university in Melbourne, there's a cortical labs. That's what it's called, cortical labs. And what they have is a petri dish of human brain cells. You're going to love this, right? So they've got these human brain cells in a petri dish. Everybody please think of the man with two brains. And they've taught it originally to play Pong. Do you remember Pong, where you just have the two tennis bats that just knock the ball around? Now, it's got even further. We've got these human brain cells in a petri dish, and now they're playing the computer game Doom on their own. What's the objective here? I thought this is way out of like sci-fi. So I thought I'd get the guy on who's the chief scientific officer and the chief operating officer at Cortical Labs, Brett Kagan, because I wanted to know what the end game is, but firstly, what they were up to.
5: So I think the really exciting thing was that we weren't even the ones to do the teaching. We've actually built a system, and we created a hackathon for a bunch of students who are excited to play this old video game called Doom. We have to run around and shoot little demons. What we wanted to do was build a system that would let you teach living biological cells, neural cells that we grow using synthetic biology, to be able to get better at this game. Because we figured if we could create a system easy enough to use, then anyone could actually design things with it.
4: When you say neural cells, are these brain cells from human beings or are these artificial cells?
5: They're synthetic. So what we do is we use something called an induced pluripotent stem cell. And you can make these stem cells from anyone. You can use a bit of blood, a bit of skin. Some people have even used urine, I believe. And you can create these stem cells that can then be turned into neurons. So they're synthetic, but they are actual living cells, neural cells.
4: Do each of the cells think for themselves or do they work in unison?
5: They work as a culture, but think is probably not the right term. Right. We're talking about incredibly simple structures, right? Like they're closer to what might be in like a jellyfish or a worm than you would even have in a mouse, right? Mouse is still far simpler. But what's interesting is we can use these not to try and create like a living brain in a dish, but as neural circuitry. So they can't feel or they can't think in any way we could possibly comprehend, but they can still process information and we can leverage that using the systems.
4: Do they need to be taught to, and I hate to use the word think because obviously that's not the right word, but are they able to be taught to maneuver objects?
5: What you can do is you can train these systems through the right patterns of information. And so to make this easy to understand, we all act upon different patterns of information, the way we perceive the world, right? With these systems, even though they don't have anything like consciousness, right? They're very basic. They're still neural systems. They still process information and they do that in specific ways. And so we can actually structure our small electrical pulses in and out of the system to create this loop and see them reorganize their activity.
4: So what signals are you sending to them in order for them to play a 90s video game?
5: There's a whole range of ways that could be done. And it gets obviously fairly technical with a lot of math involved, but it's not just 90s video games. You know, we started with Pong, as a lot of people might remember that we did Pong. Mm. Now we've got this Doom example, but we're doing a lot of other things as well, including for medical purposes, seeing whether we can figure out better ways to understand and treat diseases. We've been doing other things like handwritten digits, a whole range of different tasks that can be useful in different ways.
4: Of course, because that would be the end game, to somehow help society and those who are perhaps disadvantaged in a way that they can use their brain properly. How far away are we from that?
5: Well, it's a spectrum, and I think it depends on the applications. So there are things that right now can be world class at doing. For example, trying to understand how disease works, or how do we treat disease? And because we use these stem cells I told you about, these induced pluripotent stem cells, we could actually get someone who might have a specific genetic risk factor for a disease, grow their cells and test, hey, if we apply these medications, do these cells get better at processing information or worse? And there's a full range of other things we could do that would be very exciting as well, that are hopefully a more power efficient and data efficient way to process information than AI.
4: So you could, down the track, what the aim is to grow individual cells that are applicable to each individual person's case?
5: Yeah, that's definitely one application. We wouldn't grow individual cells, we'd grow cultures of cells.
4: Wow, that's fascinating, isn't it? And then from there, where does it go?
5: So right now, we're really focused on making this technology as widely accessible to everybody. Because while we have a lot of great ideas here at Cortical Labs, we know we're not the only ones with them. And we have students, we have professors, we have industry people come up to us every day via email, normally not physically. And they say, hey, I've got this idea where we could make it use, you know, AI use less power. Hey, can we understand Alzheimer's disease? And we're just one group here in Melbourne. We know we don't have the person power to tackle all these problems. And so rather than just hoard the technology for ourselves, we're trying to make it accessible. And so you can buy our technology, but also if you're at home right now and you have an idea, you can access it on the cloud. You can log on to Cortical Cloud, corticallabs.com, and you'll find Cortical Cloud. And you can actually put in your own ideas and interact with cells from home.
4: Could you use different cells from different people to create a human brain type of Frankenstein?
5: Well, that's certainly not our focus. And, you know, there's two big pathways for it. And we've published about this before. One is essentially this idea of human brain in a dish. Now, if you're interested in disease modeling or basic neuroscience research or drug discovery, that's certainly a very viable pathway, because it means that you can basically ethically, and we work a lot with ethicists on this front because, of course, it's a new area, but ethically you can create these models without having to harm any animals, without having to harm any people, and actually understand how do you best solve these diseases. And that's really important, because at the moment there are clinical trials for neurological or psychiatric diseases, which we all know impacts the population hugely. They fail 95% of the time, plus minus 5%. Like, some of them just do not pass. So if we could improve that, that'd be really helpful. But for the computation side, like the doom side, human brain in a dish is not really where we want to go. Instead, we want to try and build these discrete controllable circuits that have nothing like what a human brain would have, but instead do something that's very interesting and very powerful and different to silicon. But it's not the same thing that the human brain is doing either. It's different again. We're building a new tool to do information processing and intelligence in a new way.
4: And you mentioned ethical, but I'm also thinking, of course, of morally as well. A lot of us would go to the man with two brains, and suddenly we were all thinking of Dr. Havar. Obviously, there are guidelines and rules to stop somebody going rogue with this.
5: Absolutely. And we work with leading ethicists, regulatory people. I've even had the pleasure to talk with the Vatican Church during my time here on the regulatory and ethical pathway forward. And you can progress science in an ethically responsible way and apply it in an ethically responsible and morally responsible way.
4: That would be the thing, wouldn't it? That, again, I mentioned somebody going rogue, but the scientist is working late night in a laboratory. Someone's got to keep an eye on them.
5: Yeah, absolutely. And we fully embrace that. And that's why we engage in this work so transparently. We don't hide it away. We share the data with the world. And if we say, hey, look, here's what we've done, well, we'll present that data to you. And we'll present it openly to everyone, critics and contributors alike.
4: I hope you didn't mind the Steve Martin reference as well, because that's immediately where my brain went to when I saw the story.
5: No, of course not. No, and that, we love it. Like, we love the fact that this does, to some extent, conjure up these futuristic vibes. But what we really are excited about is that we can bring these futuristic vibes here today, and we can do it in a sustainable way. And I say sustainable both environmentally, but also societally, ethically, where there's real benefits to people from doing this work.
4: Oh, I think it's fantastic. And I'd like to keep in touch with you too down the track, Brett, to find out where you go further with this.
5: Yeah, absolutely. It's been a pleasure chatting with you today and excited to share the next updates with you and the rest of the world.
4: Thank you so much. I appreciate your time.
5: Thanks.
4: Brett Kagan there from the Cortical Labs. So they've got this petri dish of human brain cells. It's amazing, isn't it? Amazing what they can do. But again, like I said, my mind immediately goes to the man with two brains. And for anybody that's ever seen the film would well and truly know it's pronounced Huff-Hur. 9-4.
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4: Glad I played some Boss Gags. Mike in Perth, thank you for the screenshot you sent me there a moment ago too. Glenn said somebody else who turned 82 a few days ago, Phil, Michelle Phillips from the Mamas and the Papas, the only member of that band who's still with us. Coming up to your news at 4, 6 minutes to 4, the update from around the world. The war has escalated between Israel and Iran. They're trading strikes in the worst escalation since the April truce. Also on the ground, it seems that Israel previously said it struck targets in Iran after intercepting Iranian missiles. Iran, meanwhile, said they are retaliating against Israeli strikes on Beirut. And the Prime Minister of Israel, Benjamin Netanyahu, has said he's holding off on retaliating against Iran at this particular stage on day 101. The oil prices have jumped. Iran and Qatar foreign ministers are discussing war mediation efforts. And Iran says the reports of US redirecting Tehran's frozen assets are absurd. And also, Iran says that the US bears responsibility for Israel's action. Let's go to, believe it or not, Slovakia. Morning, Mark. How are you, mate? What have you got for us?
14: look here, mate. It's not Slovakia. It's Slovakia.
4: Oh, I'm sorry. Okay. Beg your pardon. Thank you.
14: You're talking about countries and food. There you go.
4: There you go. A bit of food reference from earlier on. Love it.
14: Yes. I'm out walking, and you got me laughing hard tonight. People are looking at me funny with your David Beckham impersonation and your Dr. Ha-ha-ha. Fantastic.
4: Yeah, thank you. I think, you know, we were talking about if the aliens were to come, you wouldn't want David Beckham to be the spokesperson for the Earth because he's just got that little voice that doesn't really cut through.
14: But I wonder how Albanese would go against the Petri dish.
4: I thought you were going to say if aliens were to arrive on the planet, whether or not, you know. Well, I wouldn't be able to mention what planet they're from because he can't say which country he's from.
14: No, exactly. Hey, I know you haven't got much time, but I wanted to say Weird Al Yankovic for making the announcement. But on a serious note, I heard some people mention guys, like Oprah Winfrey, for example. Yeah. I don't think that would make a lot of sense here in Europe because no one knows who she is.
4: Well, that's not a bad point. You would have to find someone universal. I better get to the news, Mark. Great to hear from you.
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0: Good morning, I'm Gabrielle Hodson. Iran says it's ceasing strikes on Israel, but says it will resume if Israel attacks Lebanon. It comes after Iran and Israel began firing at each other for the first time since the April ceasefire, prompting calls from Donald Trump to stop. The BBC's Lise Doucet.
21: This is understood to be the first time as well that Iran has struck Israel because it believes it continues to emphasize that the ceasefire must include the Lebanese front, must include Hezbollah. Iran is making it clear, and the message doesn't seem to have got through to President Trump, that for Iran, Hezbollah is not just a bargaining chip. The ties between Hezbollah and Iran go back many years. They are personal, they are political, they are religious, they are institutional, and Iran will not simply cast aside its support for Hezbollah.
0: A Queensland couple has donated $40 million for motor neurone disease research as the AFL community remembers Neil Danaher in the first big freeze match since his death. Construction magnates Quentin and Kylie Burt say they believe in his legacy of bringing people together when the world is so divided. Former Australian of the Year Richard Scoglia will be given a state funeral after battling and researching cancer for many years. Professor Michael Boyer from Chris O'Brien Lifehouse says Scoglia changed outcomes for melanoma patients across the world.
22: He really connected with people because he showed himself to be an ordinary person facing a terrible illness with courage, with strength, and with a willingness to share that journey.
0: The latest freshwater strategy poll shows Labor is on track to be crushed in November's Victorian state election. News Corp says the coalition under Liberal leader Jess Wilson is set to get 27% of the vote, One Nation 25% and Labor 23%. And of those who support the ALP, 39% of those believed it was time to replace party leader Jacinta Allen. Talks on any replacement premier could reportedly happen as early as next week. A seventh person has been arrested over the discovery of a man's body in Melbourne's West last month. The 30-year-old man was kidnapped from his home in South Morang in the city's north, with his body found hours later in Tarneit. The latest suspect is a 17-year-old boy arrested after a search in the Wyndham area. Concerns are growing about the cost of transport once the fuel tax cut expires at the end of the month. Georgia Condex reports.
23: Bicycles Queensland are joining a national coalition of transport and public health suggesting practical measures to help cut fuel and ease cost of living pressures by walking, riding and using public transport for everyday trips. Some ideas include crossings and footpaths near schools, pop-up bike lanes on key commuter routes and more frequent public transport services. The organisation is urging the state and federal governments along with local councils to harness the ideas and put them to use immediately. Georgia Kondek, Brisbane.
0: Finance and the Aussie dollar is buying 70.4 US cents. The Dow Jones is down 43 points and the Nasdaq's up 307.
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0: Controversial penalty in the 76th minute has given Canterbury a 14-12 win over Parramatta in the King's Birthday NRL clash. Eels hooker Talon De Silva was penalised for a high tackle on Bulldogs 5'8 Matt Burton as Canterbury pushed for an equaliser. The Bulldogs' Max King says it was a close call.
25: Yeah, she's a bit tight there at the end, but yeah, just get the good to get the result.
0: And that's the latest in news and sport.
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0: Around the country, Sydney partly cloudy, heading for 21. Melbourne becoming windy, mostly sunny, 19. Brisbane showers, 22. Perth showers easing, 17. Gale warnings for the Leeuwin, Albany, Esperance and Eucla coasts. Strong wind warnings for Perth, Bunbury, the Gascoyne, Geraldton and Lancelin coasts. Adelaide, a late shower or two, 20. Strong wind warnings for the western central coasts of SA. Canberra, a shower or two, 15. Hobart, sunny, 17. And Darwin, partly cloudy, 31.

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2: Good morning, how are you? 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Back to work for a four-day working week for our 2GB listeners. It's Tuesday as normal for our 4BC listeners. Brisbane didn't get the holiday. But four-day working week, yeah, don't mind that. They're actually floating the idea of a three-day working week. Oh, gosh, I don't know if we could handle that. What, 4 days for the price of five? Well, actually, no, it'd be 3 days for the price of five. What would we do for those 4 days off? Enjoy ourselves and have a life? Tell him he's dreaming. All right, it's 7 minutes past four. 0460 873 873 if you want to send me a text as well. Let's have a look at the front page of the newspapers, and then we will talk about would you be interested in buying a second-hand submarine from somebody that would know, believe it or not. Who could you possibly find, Phil, that would know about that? Well, you'll be surprised. Front page of the Australian, Israeli Prime Minister Benjamin Netanyahu has defied Donald Trump by retaliating against an Iranian missile bombardment on the Jewish state in an escalation in the threats to derail the Washington-Iran peace talks. Obviously, this is how quickly things change, because now the news is that Israel and Iran have halted fire on Lebanon for the time being. Of course, they did have this incident that happened with the Islamic regime raining four waves of missiles down on Israel on Sunday night. But now, with, as Donald Trump said, this is completely complicating the issue as well. And he can't move on with any kind of agreement with Iran while Iran is saying, well, I'm not going to do anything. We're not going to do anything. While we've got Israel getting involved in military action in Lebanon. So he's in a difficult situation there as Donald Trump tries to push diplomacy in that region. At this particular stage, as I said, there is a ceasefire between Iran and Israel. Let's get to the Sydney Morning Herald. Opposition leader Angus Taylor has blamed Labor's broken budget promises for the coalition's worsening polling woes and One Nation's unyielding surge as his new campaign chief prepares to paint Pauline Hanson as a gift to Labor that will lock in left-wing governments. Hang on, before we get there, let's go back to this again. So his opposition leader has blamed Labor's broken budget promises on their woes in the poll? Well, that's amazing, because somebody once parked in a parking space and I got a parking ticket. Should I pay it? It's a bit like that, isn't it? Let's get to the Herald Sun. And woes for other people too. Victorian voters are fleeing Labor ahead of November state election. New polling shows the party is about to be thumped at the ballot box, according to the latest Freshwater Strategy poll that reveals a majority of voters believe it's time for Jacinta Allen to be replaced, including 39% of Labor voters. Will it happen? Well, let's put it this way. It's expected to fast-track internal Labor talks on replacing Miss Allen as early as this week. Will that happen? I would say with this smoke, right? Put money on that one happening. Adelaide Advertiser, taxpayer-funded spending on external consultants or contractors has ballooned to more than $4 million a day. You got that right. I didn't misread that. $4 million a day. Despite the state's public service booming to record numbers, official figures reveal. How do you get in on a little bit of this coin as being an external consultant? Because I could do that. You could do that. $4 million a day. Get us some of that bootylicious money, I say. Financial Review's got this. Productivity Commission Chairwoman Danielle Wood has called on the Treasurer Jim Chalmers to be substantially more ambitious in cutting red tape and challenge governments to hold the line against the relentless public pressure for new rules. It's your Financial Review. Courier Mail, I'll give you the highlights of this, and you're going to love it when I get to the highlight. Paris on the River is the headline in the Courier Mail. Two Olympians have emerged as the buyers of the inner city Brisbane's Parmalat Milk Factory site. They want to turn the riverfront location into a party precinct for the 2032 Games. In a Paris 2024 style athletes walk of champions. So what's going to be there? What's in it for me lately, I hear you ask? Well, there's going to be sporting venues, climbing and skateboarding. Haven't got you interested? All right, what about 12 residential towers and a new hotel? Still not into it? Well, there's going to be a beer mile. Ah, see, I knew you'd be part of that. Paris on the river, bring it on with the beer mile. Let's have a look at the age. Victoria's secure psychiatric units are increasingly resorting to the controversial use of drug detection dogs to combat the danger of illegal drugs that are being posed to patients and staff in hospital wards. We've decided to do the Northern Territory news for you too. The NT News headline is this: as a family tries to come to terms with the loss of their loved one, there's been an outpouring of grief and sadness, with tributes flowing for the motorcyclist who tragically died during the iconic Fink Desert off-road race. This is Matthew Bielefeld, and his family said they'll always remember him as a larger-than-life person. Northern Territory News. I've left the best for last for you because you're going to love this, okay? Have you got $27 in your pocket that you can spare? What are you going to do with it? I'll tell you, according to the Telegraph. Labor is pleading for $27 donations from supporters to stop One Nation. They're doing the GoFundMe thing. The Labor Party is begging supporters to donate $27 to prevent One Nation turning the polling momentum into seats, as Anthony Albanese concedes the rise of Pauline Hanson's party is all about the economy. So, in order to stop Pauline Hanson being Prime Minister, I'm not making this up. This is honestly, it's the front page of the Telegraph. In order to stop that, you've got to please, as a Labor Party supporter, donate $27 to prevent One Nation becoming... can't even finish that. $27. Well, I can think of at least half a dozen things I'd spend $27 on, and Albo's not one of them. 14 past 4, 0460 873 873 on the text. I'm sure you have an opinion about that. And after this, would you buy a second-hand sub?
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2: 17 minutes past four. Getting ready for the big shows on their way in an hour's time. Ben Fordham with Sydney's Best Breakfast on 2GB. And of course, Dean's coming up with Sophie as well on 4BC. In the meantime, at 17 past four, Ray says, Phil, the study said that people who work 5 days a week suffer less from mental health issues than those that work 4 days or less. Is that right? By the way, I found some interesting research that they did on people that do shift work. I'll give that to you tomorrow. That'll frighten the hell out of you if you do shift work. Almost as much as the other story I wanted to tell you about the time traveler from the year 2050, who's going to tell us about the terrifying aftermath of World War III. So, you know, I've had a few stories here I haven't had a chance to get to. My $27, says Janet, will be given to One Nation, all the way to Pauline. Not going to give Albo any money. There you go. That's Janet. She's spending her $27. Perhaps, Neville says on the text, Pauline should also start a GoFundMe for $27. Gee, wouldn't that be interesting? And then you could do the comparison to see who will raise the most amount of money. Nev, mate, you're onto something there. All right, let's talk about where we're at with these submarines. And I spoke to Jennifer Parker yesterday, who works at the Defence and Security Institute at the University of Western Sydney. Now, apart from being an academic, she's more than that. She's a former Navy officer who specialises in anti-submarine warfare. So she knows what she's talking about. I wanted to know, really, firstly, from Jennifer, if everything that we've heard about this whole thing is true, or how much misinformation's actually going around.
12: Hey, Phil. Look, thanks so much for having me on. Look, in the last week since it was announced that the third of the three submarines Australia is getting in the 2030s from the US was going to be in service or secondhand, we've seen a large amount of misinformation being pushed. Some of those elements, the first point I've heard it written and I've heard it said that these submarines will only have 8 years life when we get them. Now, that's not true. These submarines, when they're new off the production line, Virginia-class submarines, normally have about 33 years' life. It was confirmed in estimates last week that the Australian Submarine Agency said that the plan with the three submarines that are in service that we're buying from the US, once they're built, they'll be do about 6 years in service with the US. They'll then do a 2-year refit, and then they'll be sold to Australia. So they will have well over 20 years alive. And bearing in mind that 20 years was what we expected of the current Collins class, that's enough to bridge us to building our own submarines. The second thing is a lot of information was pushed out last week that because of the new change in submarines, we're getting less missile capability. So the two Block 4 Virginias, so when I say block, I mean version. They build the Virginia-class submarine in different versions. They've been building it since the early 2000s. We're getting version 4 or Block 4. The third one that we were meant to get off the production line was going to be a Block 7. Now, a lot of people have said that, oh, that was meant to carry 40 missiles and, you know, we're getting a less capable vessel. But that's actually not true. Ever since we agreed to acquire what was then the Block 7, it was always going to have the same amount of missiles as the Block 4. Now, the US is building extra missiles into some of its Virginia submarines, but they're not agreeing to export that capability to anyone. And when you think about how you employ submarines, actually, land strike missiles is not how Australia would generally employ them. We don't need 40 on a submarine. We would generally employ them for intelligence collection or chasing other submarines or in a conflict targeting surface ships. So there's kind of two elements that have been pushed out. The third element that I think is important that your listeners know is I've heard so many times this week, in fact, I heard a senator say it in estimates, we're paying $368 billion for three used submarines. Now, that's also not true. $368 billion is the figure that the government put out in 2023 as the program cost for 31 years. 120 of that was what's called contingency. So when you cost a defence project, you always apply kind of a 5% or a 10% contingency. And that's additional money on top in case there's increased risk or things go over. This one has a 50% contingency, so buffer. That also incorporates both the upgrades to Henderson, which is the place we're going to be maintaining submarines in WA, upgrades to our submarine base in HMAS Stirling, workforce, maintenance, sustainment, the purchase of three submarines, the building of Osborne Shipyard, which is going to build our submarines, and the building of submarines over 31 years. So a little bit different to $368 billion for three used submarines.
2: I've had a second-hand car before, and it worked quite well, but then again, it didn't have to, you know, drive stealthily underwater and fire missiles. Is a second-hand submarine a bit like buying a second-hand car?
12: No, it's not. And I get why people might compare them. It's not. The amount of maintenance that goes on submarines at sea and alongside is completely different to certainly the effort that I put into maintaining my current car, which any mechanic would probably laugh at. Now, in terms of what we're getting, I guess there are pros and cons, right? Like not everything is a positive. The con of getting an in-service or second-hand submarine is, as I said before, it will last a little bit less. The positive, though, firstly, when you get a new complex warship or nuclear-powered submarine, which is much more complex than your average warship, you need to undertake significant degrees of certification and trials. And honestly, in the first couple of years that you're operating those things, normally they have reduced availability because things go wrong. And we know that from our own operation of warships and new warships that we've built and were bought, sorry, in the last 10 years. So the positive is yes, the negative is that yes, we get less life out of it. The positive is that we don't need to put it through all of that complex certification and training. The second positive is that now it will be the same version as the first two we're buying. And the first two we were buying were always going to be in service. I would honestly say I think this is quite a minor change to the AUKUS program. I think those that have said it's a big change and that AUKUS is in crisis and it's collapsing, firstly, with due respect to all of those people, I would say that none of them have ever operated a warship or a submarine. The second thing I would say is actually most of those people that have said that this is a crisis really have raised concerns about AUKUS previously, and they tend to be concerns about the US alliance or concerns about nuclear power. The reason I'm saying that, and they can be valid concerns, but the reason I'm saying that is really most of it is not actually about the change that occurred in the last week, which is pretty minor. And we've got to expect that in a program that's going for multiple decades, there will be changes. Of course there will be changes. And we can't treat every change as a crisis.
2: Is that still viable, though, for Australia, our relationship in AUKUS, or has it passed its use-by date? Do we have to make some changes that are more beneficial to us?
12: AUKUS is incredibly beneficial to Australia. And in terms of making changes, look, I'm not sure what changes people think we should necessarily be making. Now, AUKUS, what is AUKUS? AUKUS is not an alliance. It's often called an alliance, but it's not. AUKUS is a capability acquisition agreement. It's a complex one, of course, between three partner nations that goes over multiple decades. But when we talk about these things, we're not having conversations about, you know, should we still buy missiles from the US? The combat systems on our destroyers are from the US. The F-35 fighters that we fly are capabilities from the US. When it comes to AUKUS being a capability acquisition, yes, it's more complex than most, but it is just a capability acquisition like the rest. If we want to have a conversation around the alliance, and we should have a conversation around the alliance, and in fact, in many ways, the National Defence Strategy released in April talks about how we need to generate more self-reliance for Australia within the alliance, then we should have that conversation. We shouldn't create a crisis out of something that is a minor change if that's the conversation we're trying to have.
2: Although, shouldn't we be slightly aggrieved that we're not getting what we paid for?
12: Well, that's not actually true that we're not getting what we paid for. The Deputy Prime Minister has already said that the boat that we get in 2038, which we have not paid for yet, will be slightly cheaper, or will be cheaper, sorry, they haven't said how much, than a vessel off the production line. But what we are getting now is three vessels of the same class, which will be easier to maintain, sustain and operate. And anybody who has ever operated a complex military capability would know that it's much better to have three of the same version than a brand new one that would be what's called an orphan ship, because it's different to all of the other submarines that we're operating. So I don't think it's true to say that we're not getting what we pay for, because we actually haven't paid for the submarines that are coming in the 2030s.
2: Okay, well, with that in mind, can we change our mind? Can we take our money and go elsewhere?
12: Look, we can always change our mind. We're a sovereign nation. But I guess the question is, would that be in our interests? And why? So, look, there will be things that go wrong with this program. As I've said a number of times, it is highly complex. It goes over multiple decades. And defence acquisitions are always complex, and there's always risk. But taking that into account, we're nearly 5 years down the track since it was announced in September 21. It's not always going to go perfectly, but actually in 5 years, we've achieved a lot. So we've gotten three governments to agree to this plan. Then after a change of government in each of the three countries, we've gotten them to reaffirm the plan. Within 18 months of the announcement, we had three governments agreeing the optimal pathway. We have hundreds of Australian sailors training on US submarines. We have Australian industry representatives in both Hawaii and the UK helping to learn how to build and maintain submarines. We have a treaty with the UK. We've signed an AUKUS treaty. We've maintained a couple of nuclear-powered submarines now in Australia. The list kind of goes on, and we have US sailors turning up this year to support phase one of AUKUS Pillar One, which is rotating submarines out of Western Australia. So a lot has been achieved. I mean, if we were going to abandon something so complex, we'd have to have a good reason to. The second thing is, if we abandoned it, then what else would we do? So the question is, well, how else do you replace that submarine capability? I know a lot of people have said, we'll just get submarines from the Japanese. Hmm. Well, the Japanese build one submarine a year. Would they have capacity to sell us submarines? Yes. They would be secondhand submarines because they retire their submarines early, so they have some in reserve. Secondly, Japan has never, ever exported a submarine. So that would be incredibly complex to work through that relationship with them. Thirdly, unlike the US, we have some difficulties in intelligence sharing and information sharing with Japan because they're not part of the Five Eyes. So this would be a complex negotiation. Plus, we would then have to retrain all of our sailors that we're currently training on US Virginia class to operate the Japanese submarine. And then fourthly, the Japanese submarine, their new one, it's a great submarine for Japan. It's only 3,000 tons.
2: Right.
12: It's actually slightly smaller than the Collins-class submarine we're operating now. Now, that works for Japan because Japan submarines don't have to deploy the same ranges that Australia's submarines do because our geography is fundamentally different to Japan. So there's a lot of complexities. And then people say, well, what about the French? Let's go back to the French deal. Well, the French deal was not on track. Secondly, the first French submarine under the old program that we cancelled in 2021 was not meant to arrive until 2034, so 2 years after we get the first US submarine. Thirdly, France only has one submarine shipyard. They take 10 years to build their submarines. I'm not trying to, say that none of these things will work, but I guess when people throw out these ideas, they lack the complexity of thinking them through in terms of, is that really a viable solution? And then some people say, well, actually, we don't need submarines at all. And then that gets into a conversation about, well, how do you defend Australia? And I think we've spoken about this before, that defending Australia isn't just defending the continent of Australia. It's not just defending our maritime approaches. It's defending our key vulnerability, which is our dependence on maritime trade. Almost everything that would be on your desk right now, or key elements of it, would be imported because we're an island nation. So I think that's where the conversation goes in terms of, Well, should we abandon it? Well, if it goes wrong, but it's not going wrong. And then secondly, if we abandon it, what are the other viable options? And realistically, there aren't any for a long time. So if we abandon AUKUS, we would be setting ourselves up to not having submarines for at least a decade, if not more, at a time where we're saying we're in our most significant strategic circumstances since World War II. In fact, in 2024, there was more state-on-state conflict than any other time since World War II.
2: My solution is, well, we just need to go and find ourselves a good mechanic and a panel beater, head down to Bunnings. I think we could probably knock up a few of our own.
12: Unfortunately, building complex submarines is not that easy.
2: Nobody said it would be any good. Always good to talk to you. Thank you so much.
12: Thanks so much, Phil.
2: There you are. Jennifer Parker there, the Defence and Security Institute at the University of Sydney. But Andy said on the text, hang on, AUKUS is a complete farce. We'll never get any subs. And who is this lobbyist? No, Jennifer's not a lobbyist. As I said, she's a professor, but also a former Navy officer who specialises in anti-submarine warfare. So I would say that she's definitely in the majority of people who actually know what they're talking about, which is more than me. I just thought you could build it at Bunnings. Okay, 28 minutes to 5, 0460 873 873 on the text. I'll give you more of those texts in just a moment, but now let's get to the newsrooms and see where we're at.
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2: Starting in Sydney, the 2GB newsroom, and good morning to Dusty Fitzpatrick.
13: Good morning, Phil. Legal experts say Greece's strict statute of limitations could complicate efforts to extradite one of Australia's most wanted men. James Delamangus has been arrested by Greek authorities. He's wanted over the fatal stabbing of a man in a Sydney nightclub in 1999. An opening date for the M1 Metro line between Sydenham and Bankstown in Sydney is understood to have been narrowed down. The Herald has obtained confidential documents which detail plans for the first passenger service to take place in mid-October. And latest figures have detailed the spread of brush turkeys across Sydney over the past 26 years. The native birds have been recorded in 200 suburbs, up from 20 in the year 2000. Thanks, Phil. That's the latest from Sydney.
2: You're welcome, and thank you to the people that are managing to count those bush turkeys as well. From 2GB in Sydney, let's go to the 4BC Brisbane newsroom, and good morning, Chloe Affleck.
14: Good morning, Phil. 16 people have been charged over a drug trafficking operation in Brisbane's CBD. Over a five-month period, police seized 1.6 kilograms of methamphetamine, 111 grams of cocaine, a revolver handgun and $16,000 worth of drug cash. And Queensland researchers have found egg allergies among children are declining across the country. Australia has the highest rate of food allergy in the world, with 1 in 10 infants allergic to one or more foods. But since Australian guidelines recommended introducing eggs in the first year of a child's life, number of allergies has dropped 17% since 2016.
2: Thank you very much, Chloe, and we'll have more news from both newsrooms in about 25 minutes' time.
1: A sports update, thanks to West End Motor Group, incorporating Parramatta and Blacktown Mazda. 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
2: Yesterday, an amazing spectacle. We saw the 12th annual AFL MND Big Freeze game between Collingwood and Melbourne at the MCG in Melbourne, with a crowd of over 88,000 people, all wearing their Fight MND blue beanie. And they saw a close contest between Collingwood and Melbourne, with Cozzy Pickett kicking the winning goal for Melbourne to win 83-75. There were loads of celebrities there, including Andy Lee and the Governor-General, Sam Mostyn, going down the big freeze slide into the ice water dressed up as someone who

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0: How are you this morning, Ben? 4-day working week for New South Wales. There's another 5-day working week for Queensland who've had their holiday. I think that's right, isn't it? They've had their holiday so far. Well, I tell you who know, Dean and Sophie, 4BC coming up at 5:30 and in Sydney, Sydney's best breakfast on the way with Ben Fordham on 2GB. It's 4:40. On the text, well, firstly from an email from Jeffrey who said further to the Labor Party wanting your $27 to help fight the cause to beat One Nation. He said, $27. Why? Is it a dollar for each lie that Albo told before the last election? And another one that came in here too. And this one's from Janet. My $27 will be given to One Nation. And I had another one too from Ben who said I was going to buy a second-hand submarine, but I've decided to give my $27 to Albo in the end. David on the text at Cannon Hill. How are you, mate? Professor Jennifer was brilliant. Probably the best AUKUS discussion I've heard yet. Well, thank you for that. And Mick says, we could use one of those submarines for spare parts for the other two. Well, you know, just get them up on blocks at the front of somebody's house. 20 years of life for the subs with all that money, it's not really that long. I say no deal. I'm crossing my arms. No deal, Eddie. And also, Harry, just got your text as well. Phil, I'd like to congratulate Nicole Parishnian. the Prime Minister for the win of the election in Armenia. He is a man of vision. Wouldn't it be great, says Jason, if Elon Musk bought Australia? If you're not up on the conversation, we talked about this earlier. Please go back to the podcast because it was very interesting. Then we could sack all the politicians and the departments and get one of his AI companies to run the country.

0: country. And I think I've pretty much got to everybody on the text here. 0460 873 873 is the phone number, is the text number. 131 873 is the phone number, because I want to get to the phones in just a moment after my chat here with Professor Robert Brunig. So they've done, he's a professor of economics, by the way, at the Australian National University. They did a whole bunch of research on improving Australia's points-tested visa system. And we've talked a lot about the visa system in Australia and also immigration. He's done a bit of research. I wanted to know what he found out and what the results of the research was.
1: Well, we've found out that there are a lot of characteristics that predict the success of migrants. And there are also a bunch of characteristics that don't predict the success of migrants. And so the way that we are currently selecting migrants could be improved with a couple of simple tweaks to the system.
0: Right. And what are they?
1: Basically, they are getting rid of things in the way that we currently choose migrants that actually don't do a good job at predicting which migrants are going to be successful and which aren't. So some of those things are overseas experience, specialist education, whether people have studied in Australia or not. We give points for things like studying in regional Australia, which doesn't seem to have any impact on people's outcomes. We give points for people having a professional year in Australia. That doesn't seem to matter. And we also give points for community language skills, which doesn't matter. So we would recommend removing those things and then actually putting more emphasis on age. So youth matters a lot. Migrants who come earlier do much better. English language is very important. Overall degree of education, with PhD students doing very, very well, and master's students and undergraduate students doing particularly well. And then something that we propose that's relatively novel is to give people more credit for their work experience in Australia in the nominated occupation that they say they're going to work in.
0: Do you think our current criteria is not specific enough?
1: Partly that our current criteria is not specific enough, partly that the nature of migration has changed a lot. It used to be that most of our migrants were applying from overseas. So people were sitting in another country. They thought, I want to migrate to Australia. They applied and they tried to fulfill all the criteria to get a visa. Now what's happening is lots of people are applying for permanent visas who are already in Australia. And they come here in all kinds of ways. It's actually very interesting to see how they come. Some of them come on temporary skilled visas. Some of them come on temporary visas like working holiday makers. Many of them are students. And then they get a visa, a graduate visa, to stay in the country for a couple of years, and then they attempt to apply for a permanent visa. And what we see amongst those people is some of them do really well in Australia. Some of them have been working here for a few years. They're very successful in the labor market. They're making a lot of money. They're doing really well in their jobs. Those are the people we want to keep. And really, we need to use that time that they spend in Australia on a temporary visa as a kind of trial of whether they're a good fit for Australia or not.
0: When it comes to a good fit, then, how do you define the criteria without seeming to be prejudiced?
1: You know, when we say good fit, we mean a lot of things. We mean people who are happy in Australia, people, of course, who obey our laws, people who find employment and do well in that employment, people who integrate into Australian society. And one of the things that our research shows is that a lot of those things can actually be measured by people's economic success in Australia. So the migrants who come here, find a job, make a good income, they tend to integrate really well in Australian society. So there are a lot of ways that you can measure it, but we use essentially income and wages as a proxy for that, and it seems to perform pretty well.
0: With the phone conversations I've had with a lot of people, it doesn't necessarily tend to be racist, because people aren't worried about the ethnicity necessarily of who's coming into Australia, but they think the main criteria too are assimilation and also understanding of the English language.
1: Yeah, so we find that English language is very important. And that suggests that, you know, there are also things the government can do in that respect, that some of the support that we give to migrants who arrive in Australia to improve their English turns out to be really important.
0: When it comes to the criteria of skill-based, are we looking for skills that we necessarily need at the moment to fill the trades that we need to fill in the immediate moment, or should we look more long-term?
1: I think you need to take a long-term view of that. And that's actually a really good question. And it gets to the heart of a bunch of the research that we've done. So when people come to Australia on an employer-sponsored visa that has a nominated occupation, people can come to the country, and then if they don't work in that occupation anymore, we don't take away their visa. And so what we see is that in some occupations, people come and they work in the occupation that they have nominated. And that's particularly true for medical occupations. So nurses, doctors, all kinds of medical practitioners, when they come to Australia on a skilled visa, they generally work in that occupation. What we find with people who come to work in low-skilled occupations, and over the last 25, 30 years, we've sometimes had visas targeted at hairdressers, at cooks, at all different kinds of occupations, some of which are quite low-skilled. What we find is when those people come to Australia, they don't end up working in those occupations. So occupational targeting can work really well in the medical professions. It tends to work really poorly in other occupations. The reason that using wages and income makes sense is that we think that wages are a measure of productivity. If people come here, they work in a high-paying job, that must be a job that's creating value. Employers only pay a high wage if someone's creating value. And so thinking about it instead of the value and the productivity that a migrant creates rather than filling a particular job that needs filling, I think is a better long-term way to think about it.
0: What about a probationary period of, say, 2 years and then reassess to see how they're assimilating, how they're getting on in Australia?
1: I think that would be fair. I mean, different people can have different opinions about that, but that is essentially what we're already doing. So we have an enormous stock of temporary migrants who are in Australia, who are applying for permanency, who are sitting on bridging visas of one sort or another, or graduate student visas. Why not use the information about the people's experience to decide whether they're a good fit to stay here or not? And that's not Australia treating migrants badly. That's just saying, let's have a trial period and make sure this is working out for both sides. It's good for the migrants, right? We want migrants to stay here who are successful. Those are the people that we want to keep in Australia.
0: That's the situation that we're in now. We have gone past the domain of considering ourselves racist, more to the area of self-sufficiency and survival with the population caps that we've got. And I think that's where a lot of people's minds are at the moment.
1: Yeah, I think it's completely reasonable for Australia to regulate the number of people who come to Australia. You know, different people are going to have different views about how many migrants are optimal. Australia has done really well for migration over the past 40 or 50 years. You know, a lot of the productivity improvements that we've realized, there's been a lot of financial benefits to our economy from migration. A lot of our exporting is linked to migrants who bring connections to other countries. A lot of innovation is linked to migrants who bring new ideas from other places. So, you know, I'm going to push back against anyone who says that zero is the right number.
0: Yeah, I don't think anyone's actually going to think along those lines, realistically.
1: Yeah, but 500,000 a year is probably too many, right?
0: Yeah, so exactly.
1: Somewhere in the middle there.
0: Well,
1: and then making sure you get that the right ones, yeah.
0: That's a good question. How many is too many? Great to talk to you. Mm. Thank you so much, Bob.
1: Thank you.
0: There is Professor Robert Brunig, and he's from the Australian National University with the research he did on the points-tested visa system. And that's the question, is how many is too many when it comes to, you know, bringing more immigrants into the country? 500,000, is that too many? And, you know, what do you think of the criteria that we discussed there as well? Let me know, 131-873. It'd be good to hear from you.
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0: Coming up to 7 minutes to five. We'll get to the news in a sec. 131873 is the number. 0460 873 873 on the text. And Bruce says, further to our discussion about limits and caps on the amount of people for immigration and skilled workers, who do you choose, who don't you choose? Bruce said Labor has to take the responsibility for letting in 1.4 million immigrants into Australia. Over 1,000 migrants per day. Where do they live? The socialists and the woke are crippling the country. And John says, since Albanese's been in office, he's brought in over 1.35 million and still coming. 99% on welfare, says John. But if you want to make a comment on that, you can. 131873. On to other stuff. This one that came in from Judy. How are you? Enjoyed listening to Jennifer Parker talking about the submarines. She's very knowledgeable. Knowledgeable is that word. And an intelligent brain. And I'm glad she's on our side because she speaks so well. Thank you for that. Grant said, I wonder if the Beatles have got any of those yellow submarines left for sale. I had terrible trouble with the electric windows in the submarine that I bought, says Grant at Cabramatta. Yeah, but you did get tinted windows and leather trim, so you should be grateful for that. How about this from Matt? Send another submarine to the town of Holbrook. Scott says, going back to the four-day week, you can't beat the four-day week. There should be more of them, Scott from Wente. Yeah, if I could do the three-day working week, that'd be nice too, wouldn't it? And hello, how are you, Gabes? Good to hear from you as well. Well, we were spared the pain of a stock market bloodbath yesterday because the stock exchange was closed. But after Friday, it was pandemonium on Wall Street when they wiped more than $2 trillion. And they had a huge wipe off there, sparked by stronger than expected jobs data. The flow-on effects will probably be seen in Australia today. I'm going to check my app in just a minute, my superannuation, see how much this is going to cost me. And this is after the situation spiraled so badly in Korea that the stock market had to halt all trading for 20 minutes so that the big index of the big companies could catch up because it crashed more than 8%. Don't know how the Australian Stock Exchange is going to be hit today after this brutal Wall Street sell-off over the weekend, but it seems that the markets were crashing as a result of the release of jobs data, the report in the US that showed employment running higher than expected, leading to a sharp downturn on Wall Street. As I said, will we have the same kind of issue here? Well, I don't know, but we'll find out a little bit later. Hopefully, well, you know, superannuation will be fine. Keep an eye on your app. Prime Minister Anthony Albanese has declined to say whether Pauline Hanson is fit to lead the country, but he respects all the voters and their preferences. He says that now until he gets voted out. He said he's declined to mention if One Nation leader Pauline Hanson was fit to be Prime Minister, but he said once upon a time that she appeals to our darkest forces, and that tone he's now leading with is in contrast to those comments he made just months ago. And I liken that appeals to our darkest forces to Hillary Clinton and her basket of deplorables that she said about Donald Trump. Let's see how we go when we get the latest polling on that. Let's get to the news after this.
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5: Good morning, I'm Gabrielle Hodson. Iran has vowed to stop striking Israel as long as Israel stops attacking Lebanon. It comes after Iran and Israel began striking each other for the first time since an April ceasefire, and Donald Trump called for them to stop. Alan Pincus from the former Israeli Consul General to New York and has told the BBC America and Israel are diverging in their approaches to the conflict.
6: Supposedly they both won, but this is a mirage. This is false because they both lost, because the Americans are pursuing a deal with Iran that Israel resists and Israel opposes. And Israel, the government at least, does not see as beneficial in any way.
5: Former Nationals leader Barnaby Joyce says December's Bondi terror attack was the so-called political bomb that sparked One Nation's rapid rise. He's told News Corp he believes his own defection has made it socially acceptable to be a One Nation supporter. Latest poll results from Freshwater Strategy show Labor is on track for a huge defeat at the November state election in Victoria. 27% of people surveyed would vote for the coalition, 25% One Nation and 23% Labor. News Corp says the results are likely to speed up talks about the possible replacement of Premier Jacinta Allen. Two former Olympians who met at the LA Games are hoping to restore a former South Brisbane milk factory site into a 2032 party and sports venue. Mark Stockwell, who was one quarter of swimming's Mean Machine, and his wife Tracy have told News Corp they plan to set up a riverside walk of champions, plus the Olympic venues for rock climbing and skateboarding at a proposed civic square. Divers have caught rare footage of a great white shark, a species critically endangered in the Mediterranean, but relatively common in Australia. Derek Remus has told the BBC he was diving off the coast of Sicily and says it's evidence we need to create more marine parks.
7: My fingers were trembling when I was trying to get the camera operating, but on the other hand, I think my biggest fear was that I couldn't get the camera running.
5: In WA, a new wearable device proven to deter sharks will become available at a reduced cost. The Cook government will put $200 towards the $900 cost of each SOHS Freedom 8 shark deterrent after two fatalities within the space of 3 weeks. In Adelaide, council workers responding to reports of a dangerous dog have followed a stray and accidentally stumbled across a massive cannabis crop. News Corp reports the inspectors found more than 200 plants in 7 rooms of a property at Port Gawler. Finance and the Aussie dollar is buying 70.4 US cents. The Dow Jones is up 10 points and the Nasdaq's up 297.
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5: A controversial 76th-minute penalty has been given to the Canterbury Bulldogs, and it's given them a 14-12 win over the Parramatta Eels in the NRL Kings birthday clash. Melbourne has beaten Collingwood by 8 points to wrap up AFL Round 13. The first half was overshadowed by a sickening neck injury to D's forward Brodie Miacek. Leading sports doctor Peter Larkin says he was stabilised and carefully removed from the ground.
8: The stoppage is really just to make sure it's done properly, the correct lifting technique. He had an unprotected head and neck when he hit the ground. I mean, at least he's moving his arms, he's communicating, so that's the good news. But obviously he will have neck pain as well as the head injury, so a combination to be assessed. And the protocol, we've seen it, it's the best in the world when it's done that way.
5: And Adelaide AFL star Taylor Walker will miss Thursday night's clash against the Western Bulldogs. That's the latest news and sport.
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5: Around the country, Sydney partly cloudy, heading for 21. Melbourne becoming windy, mostly sunny, 19. Brisbane showers, 22. Perth showers easing, 17. Gale warnings for the Leeuwin, Albany, Esperance and Eucla coasts. Strong wind warnings for Perth, Bunbury, the Gascoyne, Geraldton and Launceston coasts. Adelaide, a late shower or two, 20. Strong wind warnings for the western central coasts of SA. Canberra, shower or two, 15. Hobart, sunny, 17. And Darwin, partly cloudy, 31.
4: 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It's Tuesday. 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
3: On 2GB, 4BC and network stations, this is Wake Up Australia with Phil O'Neill.
4: 4-day working week for New South Wales, 5 for Queensland. Although if they do the whole 4-day working week thing, I think the day to take off would have to be Wednesday. And I've put some thought into this. There's some logic involved. I didn't just pick the day out of a hat. Sure, you'd be going, no, hang on, Phil, why wouldn't you want to take Friday off and then you can have a long weekend? And I can see the logic in that. But also some people will go, no, hang on a second, work Friday because Friday's a bit of, you know, a lazy day anyway. Take Monday off and then you can have, again, another long weekend. And I can see the logic in that. But here's why I think you should do Wednesday. Because then it breaks the whole week up in the middle, right? So you have, let's start with, say, Saturday, Sunday, 2 days off, and then you go back to work Monday, Tuesday. Tuesday's ostensibly almost a Friday, and then you take Wednesday off and go back Thursday, which is really close to Friday, and then Friday's Friday, and then you're back to the weekend again. So I don't know whether or not you agree with that logic, but, you know, I think I'm absolutely right. What would you do? What day of the week would you have? tell me Wednesday isn't the new Friday. Marion just said on the text, Phil, when it comes to migrants, Leith Van Onselen said the real problem is that 50,000 migrants become a quarter of a million because then they bring their family members. So 50,000 then becomes 250,000 foreigners. A big burden on our housing and hospitals. And the unspoken problem for you, us Aussies, no one on the left is any good at numbers. That's because they've all got those arts degrees, says Marion on the text there. A couple of other texts have come through as well. Steve says, bringing in migrants for specific occupations is a great idea. But then, you know, when we've got enough at the moment when it comes to, you know, the right or the wrong kind. Jerry says the best day to take off is today. Well, now you tell me. It's a bit bloody too late for that. I'll have to remember that for next week. Michael said, I really enjoyed the interview with the professor, Jennifer. It was really good. Thank you, Michael, for your feedback on that. Maybe the government, says Ray, can get the HAMS Otway recommissioned. It's just sitting there off the side of the Hume Highway. I would like to believe that it's actually sitting up there on blocks as well. All right, here we are on day 111, I think today is, of the Iran conflict. Where are we at in terms of that? Well, the US forces have disabled a non-compliant oil tanker off the Gulf of Oman, and also the military has disabled a few other oil tankers as well. In the meantime, the Iranian soccer team has travelled to Mexico for the World Cup. So there are some wins in some of this. Iran's top negotiator has threatened to defeat the US naval blockade. Benjamin Netanyahu says Israel will strike Iran again if they're attacked. The Lebanese president has made an appeal to Israel to pursue talks, which I'm led to believe, if you see the news this morning, Israel and Iran halt fire amid standoff over Lebanon is the update that's on the screen right now on CNN. The new security belt is going to be formed from the Gulf to the Red Sea, according to an Iranian commander. But also Israel and Iran say they've halted strikes for the time being, leaving the door open to resume if they need to. So here's something that we may not have taken into account. And I spoke to Meredith Primrose Jones, the head of geopolitics, politics and security at Leidra, about this particular thing. Iran has been threatening the undersea cables. How much do we know about these undersea cables? How much of an issue will this be for us, say, here in Australia, if they attack these undersea cables? How many are there that they've actually got access to? These are the questions that I asked Meredith. I wanted to know as well whether or not we should have actually expected this.
17: I don't think it should be taken as a surprise at all. There's a real strategy behind threatening this, and it has significant regional impacts if they are to follow through with it.
4: What are the cables? Where are they? And how much damage could they do?
17: Well, there's about half a dozen cables that run through the Gulf, and a couple of them obviously run straight through the Strait of Hormuz. And that connects Asia with the Middle East all the way through to Europe. So if there's any threat against sabotage of these cables or even charging a toll, which is what they've proposed to do, will have some significant impact, not only on our connectivity with the world and the region, obviously, but also on financial markets.
4: Have they threatened to do this?
17: So what's happened in the last few weeks is that the Iranian media has reported that the government has created a program to collect tolls, and it's a three-phase plan. The first section of it is to charge foreign companies a licensing fee to operate, so operator's fee to utilize these tolls, and that's targeted towards the main tech giants. Then the second part of this plan is to require the tech giants who operate those particular cables to follow and operate under the laws of Iran. And then thirdly, the aim is to also monopolize the repair and maintenance. So keeping that within Iranian companies. That is what's on the table at the moment, and it should be seriously taken in terms of the fact, if we look at what's happened with the Strait of Hormuz and the alleged tolls that are being created and collected there, it's not unlikely that such a plan could come to fruition.
4: We're talking about something I'm led to believe like 500 undersea cables that carries more than 95% of the international data traffic. What will they do? They just send some skin divers down there and dig it up?
17: Not quite. When we talk about maritime choke points and digital choke points, which is what the Strait of Hormuz effectively is, so it's not only just for shipping, but there is a lot of infrastructure on the ocean floor, which is where the submarine cables lie. Submarine cables are prone to sabotage, accidental damage all around the world. The 500 plus that are lying on the ocean floor have been subject to quite a lot of damage over the years, and that is easily done through anchors from ships, through wildlife earthquakes. We saw that with Vanuatu a few years ago when there was an earthquake just off the coast of Vanuatu, and that cut the single cable that connected Vanuatu to the rest of the world. So what's happening here is it wouldn't be someone just going to the bottom of the ocean and actually cutting this. Firstly, the Strait of Hormuz has been allegedly sea mined by Iran. So if any disruption to those sea mines were to occur, that could subsequently impact any of those cables lying there. Then there could be direct sabotage as well, which we have seen in the Baltics in recent years. So talking about the fact that there's about 500 around the world, I think we should really come down to the fact that there's only half a dozen that run through the Strait of Hormuz, and the ones that are in question here, which are lying on the Iranian territorial ocean floor, the territorial sea floor, they only carry about 1% of the world's data. Now, that might not seem like a lot of data in comparison to what we see globally, but the ripple effects is what would be the main issue here. If there was any sabotage conducted against these cables, or even if there was a toll created, operators will likely want to find a redundancy to work around that toll as one aspect. And if there was to be sabotage, then you'd find that the redundancies would have greater pressure being placed on it. So it's like any sort of internet connection. Let's break it down. When you have an internet connection that's high speed and there's a fault in that particular connection, the redundancies and the backup systems then are put under greater pressure. So even though we're only talking about 1% technically of the world's data, the trickle-on effect onto the redundancies and the backup systems could have significant effect, not just in our communications to one another, but the Gulf region and especially the Middle East countries rely heavily on those cables for their financial markets. Now, if there's any delay in that communication or that content coming through, then you know that that can have significant financial impact on the markets.
4: And you mentioned the impact of just one cable being interfered with. So heaven help us if, you know, they actually do something to a multitude of this, the impacts could take years.
17: Yes. And the other reason why this would be of particular importance, not just for the region, but for global connectivity, is that when we talk about these digital choke points, it's not because there's a lot bundled together. It's because of the environment in which they sit. And in this particular part of the world, it's a choke point because it's A, very narrow. There's a lot of infrastructure at the sea. It's difficult to actually access. And because of the conflict, what you'll find is that if there was any damage done to these cables, the global repair fleet would probably be unlikely to actually gain access. And that's because it is a choke point with conflict at the moment. So repairing of those cables could take a significant amount of time, more so than usual, not only because of their inaccessibility, but also because of the fact that there could be conflicts happening directly around them on the ocean, in the sea.
4: Well, let's hope we see a resolve to this conflict pretty soon, although it doesn't look like it at the moment. Meredith, always great to chat. Thank you so much.
17: Thank you, Phil.
4: Meredith Primrose-Jones, Head of Geopolitics and Security at Legia. And Michael said, you know what they do, Phil? They just get the ships to drop the anchors on them on purpose, and then they rip them up. But that would be, they'd have to know where they were, though, surely. It's 18 minutes past five.
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4: 21 minutes past five. Let me have a quick look and see what's going on the text here. Phil, here's a text from Stu regarding the immigration criteria. Sorry, but I don't trust anything that the government, its representatives or its so-called immigration experts say anymore. Ordinary Australians have never been consulted about immigration, hence the rise and rise of One Nation. And another one came in as well. It was reported last week that 80% of work visas issued in the USA are fake degrees. I wonder how many of these 1,000 a week coming to Australia are fake. That was Gary who said that. And just further to those statistics that we were talking about before, I think I got a text from somebody who said that 99% of the people that come in end up on welfare. It's actually around 4.3% of working age permanent migrants receive unemployment benefits, which is significantly lower than the 6.4% rate for the total Australian population. Welfare dependency varies heavily on visa type, with skilled migrants having the lowest rate, 1.7%, and humanitarian refugee migrants having the highest at 20%. So if you were to break that down, skilled migrants 1.7%, family stream migrants 3.9%, 4.3% for permanent migrants and humanitarian migrants at 20%. So that's the update on that. David says, hey Phil, getting back to the football, do Iran's team sing Football's Coming Hormuz? Very clever. And a play in, of course, the England team song, which is Football's Coming Home.
24: It's coming home.
4: which we'll hear a lot more of, I'm sure, as England get closer to the World Cup semi-finals and then lose on penalties. But somebody else said the other day, this is a very famous song for England, Football's Coming Home, but what about the Socceroos? Do they have their own version of something like that? Well, we decided that yes, and it's also a song called Coming Home, but this version is by the Radiators.

0: Brilliant. Now everybody has a coming home song.
1: And now on Wake Up Australia, a finance update.
0: Finance, the Australian share market was closed on Monday for the King's Birthday Monday holiday. The dollar, one Australian dollar, currently buying 71 US cents, 53 British pence. We'll have to wait and see what actually happens with the Australian Stock Exchange, if there's a knock-on effect after what happened in Korea yesterday and what happened in America on Wall Street on Friday. We'll have to wait and see. What about the weather? Morgan from the Bureau of Meteorology. Let's start off with Brisbane for today and for the week ahead. What are we looking at?
2: Look, just a little bit of some coastal showers. So just with some onshore airflow, look, it's not expected to be too picked up, maybe just some moderate winds through today, but we do have the chance of getting more than 5 millimetres. So it's going to be pretty hit and miss. So not everyone will see that shower activity, top temperature of around that 23 today, tomorrow 24 Thursday and 23 on Friday.
0: Sydney people have noticed for the last 48 hours it hasn't been raining. How long is that going to last?
2: Look, not too long. We do have the slight chance of a shower today. It does increase a little bit as we get through to Thursday with the high chance of showers. So we will see a bit of a change coming over, but it's not too strong. So with that, it will bring down the temperature by a few degrees. But nonetheless, while we see that high chance of showers on Thursday, there might be a little bit of something falling in between, but otherwise might have to wait towards the later part of the week.
0: That's not too bad. 525.
1: 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Keep the conversation flowing. 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
3: Phil O'Neill, you beautiful human. Along the Central Coast, cameras on the M1 generally clear as far as traffic goes, but saying that, it's either fog or our camera over the Hawkesbury has a perspiration issue. It's fuzzy. There's a clapped out ethanol tanker on Mount Ousley that's a lot better than what we first thought. Hume Motorway seems very clear south of Preston, and I cannot fault the lower part of the Great Western Highway. I'm Steve Carline, 2GB.
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11: 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The most successful people in business in the world, they may own the business 100%, but they believe the bank to be a partner.
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0: 5:29, Richard sent me a text. Don't believe the immigration statistics, Phil, from the Albanese Labor Party maladministration. Peter says, good to hear the rads. Well, that's it. We could have the radiators coming home. So when the English fans sing It's Coming Home, it can be the battle of the It's Coming Home. I think that's fantastic. Well, the heroes of the footy, certainly the big freeze game with the Queensland couple, Quentin and Kylie Burt, who contributed $40 million. Isn't that incredible, to the battle with MND cause as well. Congratulations to them. We have a podcast, and even more amazing, people listen to it. Go to the website, you'll be able to click on my face. Sorry about that, that's all I can do. And you can have a listen to that podcast. Get ready for a big day with Ben Fordham coming up next.
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13: Good morning, I'm Josh Bryant. Israel and Iran have said they will hold off on attacks for now, but warn they're willing to retaliate if the fighting begins again. Flights have resumed over Iran after earlier being halted due to exchange of missile fire between the countries. Iran's top negotiator has warned they don't trust the other side when it comes to more permanent talks. Retired General Jack Keane has told Fox News the US president will now have to make a call about whether the negotiations can keep continuing as they are.
14: I believe he's holding the card here to attack, and he's given these guys as much rope as possible. Many of us believe we've given him more than enough rope up to this point, is kind of where I am. But the president has more information than I have. And I call him my backstop, because he's not going to make a lousy deal.
13: The federal opposition leader is blaming the Labor budget for worsening polls for the coalition, arguing it's eroded trust in the major parties. The latest news poll shows Labor's popularity has dipped to its lowest point since the Julia Gillard era, while the coalition recorded its worst result since February. Angus Taylor's told the Herald the broken promises in the budget are damaging both sides of politics. Former NRL enforcer Kane Evans has described his mental health and addiction battles as he grappled with his sexuality. In an emotional interview, the 34-year-old revealed he's gay, becoming just the second male player to publicly come out. Evans has told Nine's 100% Footy he spiralled into addiction as he tried to escape who he was.
15: I was living in denial. From a young age, I know that, you know. I know that I'm gay, but I went down every other avenue.
13: Legal experts say Greece's strict statute of limitations could complicate efforts to extradite one of Australia's most wanted men. James Delamangas has been arrested by Greek authorities. He's wanted over the fatal stabbing of a man in a Sydney nightclub in 1999. A Queensland couple has donated $40 million for motor neurone disease research as the AFL community remembered Neil Danaher in the first big freeze match since his death. Construction magnates Quentin and Kylie Burt say they believe in his legacy of bringing people together when the world is so divided. Also making news, the latest survey shows satisfaction with life among Australians is now lower than during the depth of the pandemic, with experts warning people are under sustained financial pressure. In finance, the Dow Jones down 60 points, the Nasdaq up 203, one Aussie dollar buying 70.4 US cents.
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16: Come on in.
13: Good morning. The Blues have named their squad for Origin 2 in Melbourne next week. Payne Haas and Abbey Corrissau join the 21-man squad. Isaiah Katoa has been added as cover for Mitchell Moses, while Stephen Crichton could be ruled out as early as this morning due to a shoulder injury. Elsewhere, round 14 is wrapped up with a victory for the Canterbury Bulldogs over the Parramatta Eels, 14-12 at a Core Stadium. Sam Short has fallen less than a second short of the world record in the men's 400-metre freestyle at the Australian Swimming Trials at Sydney Olympic Park. Kaylee McEwen just edged Molly O'Callaghan in the women's 50-metre backstroke on night one. Elise Perry has put up a knock of 64 to help Australia to a 5-wicket win over England in a warm-up match for the T20 World Cup. And Callum Robson has defeated fellow Aussie Liam O'Brien to reach the quarters of the El Salvador Surf Pro. That's sport. I'm Mike Pearsall.
17: That's the latest news and sport.
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3: At Strathfield, Hume Highway has reopened after an overnight truck rollover at Roberts Road. A B double has given up on the Prince's Motorway heading up Mount Ousley. It's in the normal spot just after New Mount Pleasant Road. No issues at all with the M7 or M2 at this early stage. East of the Nepean River, all happy trails with the M4. And the Great Western Highway, M5's bounced out of bed in fine fettle, absolutely faultless. I'm Steve Carline, with traffic every 10 minutes on 2GB.
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0: It's Tuesday, July 9. Let's make that June 9. I'm getting ahead of myself. Tuesday, June 9, 2026. Thanks to James Willis for looking after the show on Monday. I had a long weekend away with the kids. Jodie was here in Sydney madly studying for her law exams this week. It was nice to get away to Avoca, and thanks to James for looking after things on Monday. Our number 131873. 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
0: Well, the war in the Middle East is far from over. Iran has launched a new wave of missiles towards Israel. It marks the first direct attack between the two nations since a ceasefire about 2 months ago. So much for the ceasefire. Israel has since hit back. They've launched airstrikes on military targets inside Iran. The latest exchange comes despite US President Donald Trump urging both sides to stand down. The USA believes a deal to end the conflict is still within reach. And Donald Trump says Israel and Iran must immediately stop shooting. Iran has warned any further retaliation will be met with an even stronger response. Meanwhile, air raid sirens are sounding across Israel. Authorities say they've intercepted a missile launched from Yemen by the Iran-backed Houthis. So far, no injuries have been reported. The latest escalation started with an Israeli strike on Lebanon. There are now heightened fears the conflict could again expand across the region. So we'll keep a close eye on the Middle East as we make our way throughout the morning. Closer to home, this comes as no huge surprise. It's been revealed that migration is booming under Anthony Albanese. New analysis shows the population has increased by around 1,375 per day since the 2022 election. That's more than double the rate of the Hawke-Keating government, and net migration's a major contributor. Under the current government, net overseas migration has added an estimated 1,091 people per day, and that's well above the previous averages. In the Rudd-Gillard years, it was about 650 people a day. Under Tony Abbott, about 450, and in the Howard era, about 310 people a day. The analysis shows the natural increase in the population is at its lowest level in the last 40 years. We're not having enough babies. Meanwhile, net overseas migration has contributed to 79% of population growth. The Shadow Home Affairs Minister, John O'Dunham, says successive governments have failed when it comes to managing migration. He's told The Australian there's a real risk that we are lacking trust when it comes to the major parties and managing migration. John O'Dunham says, I think that's part of One Nation's bounce in the polls.
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0: Yeah, One Nation doing well again in the latest news poll. And Barnaby Joyce has spoken about the rise of One Nation today. He's putting a lot of the success down to the mismanagement of Australia's migration settings in the lead up to the Bondi Beach terror attack. We'll tell you what Barnaby's had to say a little later on. We've got a positive update on the couple critically stabbed during a home invasion. Keith and Diane Blessing remain in hospital this morning. They're recovering after a terrifying incident at their property in Torrington in regional New South Wales. The couple, aged in their 70s, was repeatedly attacked by a man with a knife. Keith saved the day by shooting the intruder. His daughter Kathy says, "My dad is a gent. He's always been my hero, but in the face of the attack, he was so brave." Kathy says, "Mum was too, trying to fight the man off as well. They thought they were going to die." Police are yet to

to formally interview the alleged attacker because he's in an induced coma after being shot by Keith. According to officers, and how scary is this, he drove 65 kilometres, parked at their gate, walked up the driveway, broke into the home and started stabbing them. He faces two counts of wounding with intent to murder. Keith and Diane's daughter, Kathy, has told the Daily Telegraph they'll never be the same again. They'll never be the same physically or psychologically, but they're going to make it, and that's the most important thing to me. So Keith and Diane Blessing recovering in hospital, and the individual accused of stabbing them and nearly killing them remains in an induced coma. Sydney's weather, partly cloudy, the slight chance of a shower this morning, mostly sunny in the afternoon, 94% humidity, 12 degrees at the moment on the coast, a top of 21, 9 in Sydney's west and also climbing to 21. The sun will be up at 6:55 a.m. It is June 9, and on this day, an Aussie became a champion. Here's your only hint. Oh.

0: If you think you know the answer, you can send it through via text 0460 873 873. An Aussie became a champion. The answer's coming up on this day. You're with Ben Fordham on 2GB. Josh Bryant's on the news desk. Spiro Christopoulos is here with all the sport. And Wilbur is watching the roads.
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2: G'day, Ben. Actually, Wilbur might be watching the inside of his eyelids at the moment. He gets a sleep in. It's Steve here. At Warrongo, we've got a bus breakdown on the Pacific Highway at Fox Valley Road, and an ethanol tank has sort of conked out on Mount Ousley. It's sitting in the shoulder of the Prince's Motorway, a little up from New Mount Pleasant Road. That's M1 fog. It seems to be hanging around Carryong and the Hawkesbury. The rest of the traffic's flowing nicely, and the Great Western Highway through the Blue Mountains kicking goals. I'm Steve Carline on 2GB.
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0: 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At least 35 people have died during an earthquake in the Philippines. More than 200 people are currently receiving treatment after being injured. Rescuers are still searching for survivors after the 7.8 magnitude quake. Multiple buildings have collapsed. Tsunami warnings have been issued. Locals in affected coastal areas have been urged to move to higher ground. A series of powerful aftershocks have rocked the area, and that was about 2 hours after the first tremor. So they're saying at this point in the Philippines, at least 35 people have been killed. And they're expecting that the death toll could climb even higher. 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
0: On the energy front in the last 24 hours, New South Wales received 2% of its power from batteries, 3% from wind, 4% from gas, 6% from hydro, 13% from solar, and on top of the list, 72% of our power coming from coal. We have a police investigation underway after a nasty crash in Sydney's inner west. It's happened just after 5 o'clock on Monday in Strathfield. We're told a B-double rolled near the intersection of Roberts Road and Liverpool Road. The driver of the truck suffered minor injuries. The 34-year-old didn't require treatment. He's been subjected to a roadside breath test and drug test, and both have returned a negative result. An investigation is underway. Anyone with information is urged to contact Crime Stoppers, the number 1-800-333-000. 1-800-333-000. And we have a manhunt underway for two masked bandits. Police are trying to track down the men after a pub worker was hospitalised. They're accused of brutally attacking the man with a baseball bat during an early morning robbery last week. It happened at a pub just north of Maitland. The pair allegedly bashed the man over the head with a bat before escaping with thousands of dollars worth of cash. The 53-year-old worker has been taken to John Hunter Hospital in a serious condition, and it's believed that he's avoided skull fractures. The pub has shared a message on social media saying the past few days has been incredibly challenging. We've been overwhelmed by the kindness, support and compassion shown by our local community. And police say the two robbers could also be armed. They're urging anyone with information to contact Crime Stoppers. The number to call, 1-800-333-000. 1-800-333-000. It's 10 to 6, and it's time to see what the Aussie-owned Red Energy has to offer your business. 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And footy fans have united to fight against motor neurone disease. The rugby league star Jai Arrow has taken centre stage at this year's AFL Big Freeze. Jai has tossed the coin ahead of the King's birthday clash. And this year's event marks the first without the AFL legend Neil Danaher, who started it. Jai Arrow says he's determined to keep on fighting and to inspire others, just like Neil.
9: Very special moment. Neil's done a great job. I've got a fine on my head, but I'm ready to do that for everyone, inspiring, and I'm ready to fight.
0: Yeah, there's Jai Arrow. The annual fundraiser has also attracted some big names. The Governor-General Sam Mostyn has taken part in the plunge. She says Neil led by example.
10: If everyone was like Neil Danaher, this country would be unstoppable. It would be the most caring place that put community at the heart of everything, cared for other people, and where we didn't always focus on the bad things, but showed up at our very best. That was Neil.
0: Yeah, there was Sam Mostyn, the Governor-General. She did the slide and the big freeze. Well done, Sam Mostyn. And there are now calls for Prime Minister Anthony Albanese to give it a crack next year. This year's freeze is expected to be the biggest in history. And a Queensland couple has donated $40 million. Construction magnates Quinton and Kylie Burt say they've been inspired by people like Neil Danaher and Jai Arrow. And the $40 million donation will go towards research into MND, motor neurone disease. What a wonderful gift from Quinton and Kylie Burt, the construction magnates in Queensland. $40 million. Now, this week on Breakfast, we're giving you the chance to win a family pass to see Disney on Ice. To win, listen out for this after 8.
11: When you wish upon a star, make no difference who you are.
0: When you hear this after 8 o'clock, you phone 1-300-722-873. That's the prize line number, 1-300-722-873. 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
2: South on the Pacific Highway at Wurrunga, we have a bus sitting in the middle lane at Fox Valley Road. Prince's Motorway is hosting its first northbound truck breakdown of the morning. An ethanol tanker sitting in the shoulder there, just up from New Mount Pleasant Road. No traffic issues with the M1. A little bit of fog in spots. It's not affecting traffic flow. M5 is a thing of beauty. First signs of the M4 building around Eastern Creek. It's not an offensive just yet. M7 and M2 are humming. I'm Steve Carline on your traffic leader, 2GB.
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0: Thank you for being with us. The number to call, 131873. Now, we spent last week and even the week before that talking about the Admin Review Tribunal. This is the body of unelected officials. And we decide as a country we're going to kick a criminal out of the country, and then the ART steps in and saves them from deportation. And then sure enough, we've had this shocking example of the ART at work, and I know that James Willis shared this with you yesterday. Details have emerged at the weekend of an alleged assault involving a teenage girl. Last week, the 17-year-old was in the back of a rideshare vehicle in North Sydney when the driver pulled over. It's alleged the man climbed into the back of the vehicle before assaulting the teenager. The young girl was assessed and taken to hospital. The rideshare driver, who's 50, has been arrested and charged. He's been refused bail and the case remains before the courts. But here's the shocking detail. Not shocking if you've been listening to our program and knowing how the Admin Review Tribunal works. But this man, this Mongolian national, has previously had his visa refused. He was part of a joint application along with his wife and a third person in 2023. At the time, Home Affairs ruled that they did not meet the criteria for a visa. So Home Affairs did their job, and you can only guess what happened next. The decision was sent to the Admin Review Tribunal. They overruled the government agency. So the tribunal ruled that the man's wife, in fact, did meet the criteria for a visa. So they ordered the joint application to be reconsidered. Fast forward a few months, the 50-year-old allegedly commits a shocking act on a teenage girl in the back of a vehicle. And once again, who's responsible for this person being in the country? The Admin Review Tribunal.
1: A
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0: Spiro's here and the teams are in for State of Origin Game 2. Morning, Spiro.
16: Morning, Ben. We had the conclusion of round 14 of the competition with a tight and low-scoring affair at Accor Stadium in Sydney Olympic Park. The Canterbury-Bankstown Bulldogs sealed victory at the death over the Parramatta Eels, a full-time score 14 points to 12. And once that game wrapped up, the Blues coach Laurie Daly announced his team for Game 2 of the series. The big news is that Mitchell Moses has been picked despite missing the series opener due to a hamstring injury. Isaiah Katoa, the young halfback from the Dolphins, has been included in the squad as cover, and we're told that Moses will have until Thursday to prove his fitness, and if not, then the young gun Katoa will feature in the team. Payne Haas also returns to the side, replacing Jacob Saifidi after recovering from injury. Api Korosau replaces the injured Blake Brayley on the bench, and we're told there could be a change as well later today. Stephen Crichton set to be ruled out due to a shoulder injury. His replacement will be Mark Nwanganituwase from the Roosters. And just on rugby league, Ben, I'm chasing a fairly interesting exclusive this morning, and I can give a bit of a clue. It has to do with one of the most controversial, gifted and talked about figures in Australian sport. When I'm able to reveal his name a bit later on this morning, everyone will know it, and he's actively being shopped around for a romantic return to the NRL. We're talking about someone that hasn't played rugby league in more than 10 years. So I'll have more on that right throughout the morning.
0: We'll be listening, mate. Talk to you soon.
16: Thanks, Ben.
0: And congratulations, Dion. Dion, you were first in with the correct answer in the quiz. For that, you get $100 from OnDeck, the small business loan specialist. And the answer's coming up on this day.
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17: It's 6 o'clock. Good morning. I'm Josh Bryant. Israel and Iran say they will hold off on strikes for now, but both are warning of future attacks will trigger retaliation. Nine's US correspondent Reid Butler explains.
18: A fragile pause is the best way to describe this. Things got certainly nasty over the past 24 hours. Iran and Israel trading strikes for the first time since the April ceasefire. But both Iran and Israel today have said they're holding fire for now. Donald Trump, the US president, fears any kind of escalation could jeopardize his prospective peace deal to end this conflict. And he's personally called Israel's Prime Minister Benjamin Netanyahu multiple times, urging calm. Reid Butler, Los Angeles.
17: New South Wales police reportedly provided information on the whereabouts of one of Australia's most wanted men a week before his arrest. James Delamangas has been taken into custody in Greece nearly three decades after he was last seen in New South Wales. He's wanted over the 1999 stabbing death of Sydney man George Giannopoulos in a Belmore nightclub. The state government is believed to have narrowed down an opening date for the M1 Metro line. Confidential documents show the first passenger service between Sydenham and Bankstown is planned to take place around mid-October. A new report shows single parents on income support are struggling to keep up with essentials. Anglicare analysis shows a parent with one child is falling behind by $174 each week. Executive Director Casey Chambers says the federal government needs to do more to support those on welfare.
19: We're now a month on from the federal budget, and certainly Anglicare was delighted to see many of the measures within that budget. However, there was not a mention in that budget of people on these payments.
17: Kane Evans has become just the second male player to publicly come out as gay in professional Australian rugby league. The former NRL enforcer has used an interview to detail his mental health and addiction battles as he grappled with his sexuality for two decades. Also making news, Australians are being urged to roll up their sleeves this National Blood Donors Week, and researchers found exposing children to eggs early in life could reduce their risk of developing an allergy. The University of Queensland study shows the effects of infant feeding guidelines put into place in 2016. Associate Professor Jennifer Coblin says they also saw a significant reduction in children with eczema,
20: which we know is a known risk factor for egg allergy. So infants with eczema, egg allergy reduced from 35% to 22%.
17: In finance, the Dow Jones down 84 points, the Nasdaq up 222, one Aussie dollar buying 70.4 US cents.
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21: Laurie Daly has named his Blues squad for Origin 2 next week, but the team is shrouded with injury doubt. Isaiah Katoa has been brought in as cover for Mitchell Moses, who's reportedly been given until Thursday to prove his fitness. Stephen Crichton could be ruled out as early as this morning, while Casey McLean is battling an ankle injury. In round 14, a 40-metre penalty goal from Stephen Crichton has given the Bulldogs a 14-12 win over the Eels at a Core Stadium.
22: He moves in, strikes it towards the upright. It's technical! 14 points to 12, Canterbury leading Parramatta.
21: A call on the continuous call team, and the NBA Finals roll into New York this morning with the Knicks holding a 2-0 series lead over the San Antonio Spurs. Nosebleed tickets for the game are reportedly selling for more than $11,000. That's sport. I'm Mike Pearsall.
17: 6:04, that's the latest news and sport.
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2: Looks like we've got our first road we can say busy for the morning. Centenary Drive, north through Strathfield, gets that honour. Now, we do have a few where traffic's building. M4, inbound at Eastern Creek. Parramatta Road, eastbound through Granville and Clyde. M5 inbound traffic slowing marginally at the start there from Preston's to Moorbank, and a taste of what's to come at the M7, M2 eastbound merge at Borkham Hills. There's just enough traffic on Warringah Freeway at North Sydney to notice as well. I'm Steve Carline on 2GB.
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17: Partly cloudy, the slight chance of a shower, light winds, top of 21 degrees on the coast and in the west. Sunny with a chance of late showers tomorrow, showers expected on Thursday. Partly cloudy, Friday, Saturday, showers returning for Sunday. Right now, 12 degrees in town, humidity 94%. It's 9 degrees at Bankstown and Campbelltown, 10 at Lucas Heights and Penrith, 13 at Terry Hills. I'm Josh Bryant. 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
0: Thank you for being with us. 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Now, this is good news for motorists in Sydney's northwest. One of Sydney's busiest roads is getting a facelift. We're told construction to widen Windsor Road will begin before next year, March. The state government is pledging $190 million to upgrade the congested road, and more than 30,000 people use the route every day. It's been revealed that drivers are averaging 22 kilometres per hour on their commute, which is 10% slower than a year ago. The federal government has committed $200 million to upgrades at the last election, but that money could not be spent due to the state government chipping in their half of the funding. So that's now going to happen. The project will widen Windsor Road at Rouse Hill between Mile End Road and Commercial Road to three lanes. And according to the Daily Telegraph, it'll improve intersections, build a new shared path and upgrade bus infrastructure. And there's some other news around today regarding the final stage of the M1 Metro. It's set to open in mid-October, which will end more than 2 years of disruptions for commuters. And we might ask the Premier Chris Minns about that and other matters when he's scheduled to join us live in studio at 7.15 this morning.
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0: This is heartwarming. We've got an update on little Cleo Smith. It's been almost 5 years since Cleo was found alive after being kidnapped from a campsite in WA. She went missing for 18 days in 2021, and it had the entire country on edge. And in a miraculous breakthrough, police found Cleo alive, playing with a toy inside a home. Her kidnapper, Terence Kelly, is behind bars for at least 11 years, and now little Cleo is 8 years old. Her family says she's thriving. They've told 60 Minutes she loves being a big sister, she loves swimming, and she loves doing gymnastics. And Cleo just went overseas for the first time to compete in an international gymnastics tournament. So she's all grown up. And a little bit of a flashback right now to the moment that Cleo Smith was found alive. We were live on air when the news came through. I've got some incredible news to share with you right now. They found Cleo Smith, the little girl who's been missing in Western Australia, has been found and she's alive and well. This is a statement from the Deputy Commissioner Cole Blanch. It's my privilege to announce that in the early hours of this morning, the Western Australian Police Force rescued Cleo Smith. She's been missing now for more than 2 weeks. She was inside a tent. She was there with her mum and her mum's boyfriend. They went to sleep and she was there. And then at 6 a.m. they woke up and she was gone.
7: How did someone come into that tent and take Cleo? How could someone take a child?
0: Police have raided a home in Carnarvon. There was a girl in a bedroom. Police said, "What's your name?" She said, "My name is Cleo."
8: Forgot it.
9: Hey, Bobby. Come here.
8: I've got you, Bobby. What's your name? You're all right. What's your name, sweetheart?
0: My name is Cleo. That's what little Cleo Smith said when police made their way inside that home in Carnarvon. And we're thinking of little Cleo. She's growing up into a very impressive young woman and now jumping on an aeroplane with some of her gymnastics mates to compete in tournaments overseas. So 60 Minutes providing that update on Cleo Smith. Let me talk to Sue. Sue wants to talk about the Admin Review Tribunal. Hello, Sue.
10: Oh, g'day, Ben. I have just been so horrified by all your reporting on the interference by the ART. And this latest one this morning has prompted me to think we need to overhaul the rules and regulations around women's ability to carry pepper spray, because Sydney and Melbourne particularly have a higher incidence of settlement of these immigrants, many of whom have criminal intent, because they come from countries where women are viewed as third-class citizens and just prey. And I truly believe that our women of all ages are at risk any time they jump in an Uber with one of these individuals. So I would strongly advocate that pepper spray be legalised and that young women have the ability to keep that in their purse to protect themselves.
0: And you know what, Sue, when a decision's already been made by someone in authority that this person is problematic, this person is a risk, this person might harm someone, that should be all the evidence we need. We don't need to then roll the dice and say, let's give them one more opportunity at twisting our arm and convincing us that we're wrong and they're right. And we give a lot of grief to Tony Burke, the minister, who makes a lot of these decisions. Well, we can't go blaming Tony Burke for any of these ones, because on each of the cases that we have outlined, the ministers kicked the person out only for the ART to welcome them back in. And we've received more than 1,000 messages over the weekend about the Admin Review Tribunal. John says, I bet if it was the judge's family, it would be a different outcome. Steve says, spare deportation, why? We should demand answers. Lee says, the members of the ART must be held accountable for their decisions when people re-offend. William says, this government has created a system where criminals are being rewarded for doing the wrong thing. And Leanne says, it should be written into the legislation that judges must follow. You commit serious crimes, and if you've come from an overseas country, you must be deported. Judges must follow this, no exceptions. And thank you to everyone for all of your messages. More than 1,000 received over the weekend.
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2: Cameras through the Blue Mountains are showing clear lanes on the Great Western Highway, at least east of Mount Victoria. M1 into Sydney from the Central Coast is humming. There's nothing upsetting me with the Prince's Motorway or Highway, and the Hume Motorway north of Preston's is fine. But saying that, M5, a little sluggish out of the blocks there. Preston's to Moorbank, a little squeeze. Busy north on Centenary Drive through Strathfield and Parramatta Road, patchy at Granville and Clyde. I'm Steve Carline on your traffic leader, 2GB.
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0: Thank you for joining us. Our number 131873, the police officer Benedict Bryant has avoided jail time, but he's still been to hell and back. We'll talk to his mate Paul Founds at 7:45 this morning. We're also due to be catching up with the New South Wales Premier Chris Minns at around 7:15. And a few people have said, can you ask him about the aerial shooting of Brumbies that resumes today in Kosciuszko National Park? Yes, we'll do that when Chris Minns joins us a little later. Labor's gun buyback scheme might be scrapped. It was introduced in the wake of the Bondi terror attack, but there's speculation the proposal will be axed. Earlier this year, federal parliament passed laws which stated a buyback would be held. However, it's divided the Labor Party, and there's some tension among MPs over the policy. New South Wales has agreed to be part of it, but that's not the case in other parts of the country. The Victorian Premier Jacinda Allen says her state will not participate in the buyback. Barnaby Joyce has confirmed that One Nation will try to repeal the legislation. He's told the Australian newspaper, "There are so many gun owners who are very annoyed that people assume they're criminals. Overwhelmingly, gun owners are incredibly law-abiding, otherwise they'll lose their gun licence." He says for farmers, guns are a tool of the trade, a recreation and a family heirloom. Barnaby Joyce says the Bondi massacre was committed by someone who shouldn't have had a firearms licence in the first place.
14: 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And now, the US report.
0: A trial of a 29-year-old charged with sparking the deadly LA fires is about to get underway. Harley Carnes has got the details. Morning, Harley.
16: Good morning, Ben. Yeah, his name is Jonathan Rinderneck. He is said to be an angry man, or at the time certainly was. Allegedly started the Palisades fire, although it didn't start that way. He is alleged to have started what was called the Lackman fire, which was extinguished by the fire department. It was sparks from that fire that reignited 5 days later when some of those Santa Ana winds came blowing along. They called it a zombie fire. They thought it was dead, then it wasn't any longer. So he's been charged, you know, with arson, said it was deliberate. And, you know, they actually, the judge said that he was not going to be able to argue that it wasn't his fault, that it, you know, that he was actually implicated in the Lackman fire and not the Palisades fire. They want to hang the whole thing on him. It'll be interesting to see where this goes. They say that he was, that the arson, the deliberate setting of a fire in the initial instance was because he was lovelorn. He had had a relationship fall apart. He was resentful of the rich, claimed that they enslaved the working man. His attorney says there's no solid connecting evidence of him to the fire. Noted there were some fireworks in the area. These are all, you know, the beginnings of the whole thing. The prosecutors say they have witnesses who can put the man in the neighborhood. They have video surveillance that shows that he was in the area. Cell phone data that shows he was there, and of course fire dynamics and patterns and other things that they'll be able to reconstruct and say this he must have been the one who started it, but they don't have an actual picture of him setting it. And I think they, you know, I don't know where it's going to go. If not in this trial, if there is a retrial, if there's a, you know, if he's convicted, he'll certainly appeal. And if he does, I would bet the next court will certainly allow him to argue that, look, don't blame me for the big fire. Blame me for the little one. It's not his fault that it started up. Fire department should have done a better job putting it out.
0: Yeah, day one about to get underway of that case and so many lives and properties lost as a result of those fires. And you've got some NASA astronauts heading to the moon in style.
16: Oh, yeah, Prada for astronauts. A collaboration with Axiom Space. Prada, the fashion house. They put together fancy new underwear for the astronauts for the Artemis moon mission. This inner layer is liquid cooled and ventilated. The word is they've gone beyond inspiration, by the space program to actual partnership in it. And why, you know, you might ask, why in the world would Prada want to do this? And the answer is because space tourism is getting to be a big thing, and it'll only get bigger and bigger. And they want their piece of it. And they figure if they can ally themselves with it, they're going to make an awful lot of money from the wealthy folks who can afford those very pricey tickets. This underwear, looks like long johns, greater mobility. You can walk better. No need to hop around when you're on the surface of the moon or wherever it is they go. Fancy new filtration system though. This would be very exciting. It will allow you to drink your recycled urine.
0: Oh,
16: sounds great, huh? Don't know if it's going to be in this particular version. I would say give me a thermos with some good cold water in it. I'll be better off that way. But no, They got to do something. You know? They got to figure it out. You know?
0: I'd say, take me back to Earth, please. We'll talk to you tomorrow. Thank you so much.
16: Yeah. Me too. See you later.
0: Harley Carnes on the line from the United States. We're coming up to 24 minutes past six. It's time to join the thousands of Aussie businesses who've chosen to switch to Red Energy. 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Sydney's weather, 12 degrees at the moment on the coast, 9 in Sydney's west, a top today of 21, partly cloudy with the slight chance of a shower this morning, mostly sunny this afternoon, 94% humidity.
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2: Princes Highway at Sydenham has a north-facing crash near Frederick Street. They've just closed a second northbound lane. That's opposite the Hungry Jack's pretty much, and that will build quickly. We've got a car on the clearway west on Oxford Street, Darlinghurst, near Flinders Street. Towie's on the way. Victoria Road has tight spots at Gladesville and Drummoyne. The M7 an M2 westbound merge building there at Borkham Hills, and Warringah Freeway showing a bit of traffic now around North Sydney. I'm Steve Carline on your traffic leader, 2GB.
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0: 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The former Australian of the Year and world-renowned melanoma expert, Richard Scollier, will be honoured with a state funeral following his death at the age of 59 after a battle with brain cancer. I heard some of the tributes on this show yesterday to Richard Scollier while James was hosting, and he had served at the forefront of melanoma research alongside his colleague Dr. Georgina Long, and their revolutionary treatment has saved tens of thousands of lives. In 2024, they were awarded with the Australian of the Year Award. And Professor Richard Scollier was only 59 years of age, and he survived by his wife, Dr. Katie Nicol, and their three children, Emily, Matthew and Lucy. So there is going to be a special farewell for Richard Scollier, a state funeral, and we'll have details on that in due course.
3: Just a little bit of history repeating.
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0: Today is the 9th of June. It was on this day in 1979 the ghost train ride caught fire at Sydney's Luna Park. Seven people tragically died when the ride burst into flames. In 2019, the Aussie tennis star Ash Barty won the French Open.
5: She's done it. Ashley Barty wins her maiden Grand Slam singles title, and it comes here in Paris at Roland Garros.
0: This was our quiz question. She became the first Aussie woman to win the Open in 46 years. In 1934, Donald Duck made his debut. In 1972, Elvis Presley made entertainment history with four consecutive sold-out shows at Madison Square Gardens. And the crowd included big names like John Lennon, David Bowie and Bob Dylan. Happy birthday to the Back to the Future star Michael J. Fox.
6: Marvin, you gotta play. See, that's where they kiss for the first time on the dance floor. And if there's no music, they can't dance. If they can't dance, they can't kiss. If they can't kiss, they can't fall in love, and I'm history.
0: The man behind Marty McFly turned 65 today. Happy birthday, Michael J. Fox. And on this day in 1978, the Rolling Stones released a brand new album.

0: Some Girls was the band's 14th album and it sold more than 6 million copies. And the Hollywood superstar Johnny Depp is having a birthday today. He turned 63. It all happened on this day, the 9th of June.
1: 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Then ask it to play 2GB. 2GB News.
2: It's 6:30. Good morning. I'm Josh Bryant. A suspect in the 1999 stabbing murder of a Sydney man has appeared in a Greek court as Australia police push for his extradition. Nine's Europe correspondent Josh Bavis reports from Greece.
3: 56-year-old James Dalamangas was arrested in a rural part of southern Greece along with his partner and father. Greek police allege his relatives had been hiding him for years when he was the issue of an Interpol red alert over the stabbing murder of George Giannopoulos in a Sydney venue 27 years ago. His matter has been adjourned for 2 days. In Greece, the statute of limitations for murder is 25 years, which could prove to be a legal hurdle for prosecutors. Dalamangas has protested his innocence and says he will fight the extradition. In Ehio, Josh Bavis.
2: Iran and Israel maintain they've halted attacks on each other for now, but they warn any future attacks will result in retaliation. Strikes were traded between the countries for the first time since a ceasefire agreement came into effect in April. China and North Korea have agreed to strengthen diplomatic and military ties during a rare meeting between the nation's leaders. It's the Chinese President Xi Jinping's first trip to Pyongyang in 7 years and comes after he hosted summits with the United States and Russia. Professor Terry Brown's told today it appears Beijing is trying to position itself at the center of global diplomacy.
4: I think China is now trying to present itself more and more as a sort of mediator. In the last month, it's hosted in Beijing. The Iranian foreign minister, Mr. Trump himself, Vladimir Putin, only last week.
2: The opposition leader is blaming the federal government's budget for the coalition's polling woes. Another poll has seen voters favour One Nation ahead of both Labor and the coalition. Angus Taylor's told the Herald Labor's financial plan has further eroded trust in the political system. The CFMEU claims migrant workers have been illegally living in a high-rise development site in Sydney's inner west. Photographs show bedding, suitcases, clothes racks and a washing machine inside the unfinished building at Burwood. Australians are being urged to roll up their sleeves this National Blood Donors Week. More than 75,000 donations are required each year to keep up with demand. Red Cross Lifeblood spokesperson Hannah Raymond says donors play a vital role.
5: Whether someone's living with an immune condition, undergoing cancer treatment or recovering from trauma, blood donation is the reason these life-saving treatments are possible and gives people hope in some of their hardest moments.
2: Also making news, an opening date for the M1 Metro line between Sydenham and Bankstown is understood to have been narrowed down to mid-October. In finance, the Dow Jones is down. One Australian dollar is buying 70.4 US cents.
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6: Bulldog centre Stephen Crichton could be ruled out of Origin 2 as early as this morning, despite being listed in the 21-man squad. Casey McLean and Mitchell Moses are also under injury clouds. Wrapping up round 14, the Bulldogs defeated the Eels 14-12 at a core stadium. Kaylee McEwen is in danger of missing the women's 200-metre individual medley at the Commonwealth Games after being struck down by illness at the trials. Sam Short has fallen just shy of the world record in the men's 400-metre freestyle. In AFL, Melbourne has defeated Collingwood 83-75 at the MCG. D's forward Brody Majacek has had scans after a sickening neck injury. The former Magpie had to listen to the end of the King's Birthday thriller from the hospital on radio. And Australia has defeated host nation England in a warm-up match for the Women's T20 World Cup. That's sport. I'm Mike Pearsall.
2: 26-7, that's the latest news and sport.
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10: Early reports of a car having left the road on Heathcote Road and headed off into the bush around Lucas Heights. A crash on the Hume Highway at Lansdowne is affecting traffic in both directions at Woodville Road and opposite the Hungry Jacks at Sydenham. We've had a crash. It's taken out two northbound lanes. Now just the one. Lane one is closed. Warringah Freeway busy around North Sydney and Southern Cross Drive towards town's filling at East Lakes. Centenary Drive northbound traffic pretty busy through Strathfield from the Hume Highway.

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3: Partly cloudy, the slight chance of a shower, light winds, top of 21 on the coast and in the west. Sunny with a chance of late showers tomorrow. Showers expected on Thursday. Day, partly cloudy on Friday and Saturday, showers returning for Sunday. Right now it's 12 degrees in town, humidity 94%, 9 degrees at Bankstown, Campbelltown and Penrith, 10 at Lucas Heights, 12 at Terry Hills. I'm

0: COVID lockdowns. New analysis from KPMG has laid bare the extent of the issue. It shows the average life satisfaction rating has fallen to 7.1 out of 10. That's lower than the levels recorded in 2020. Terry Rawnsley, the KPMG economist, joins us on the line. G'day, Terry.
1: Hello, Ben.
0: I thought that was supposed to be our lowest point during the COVID lockdowns.
1: Yeah, look, I felt pretty low during that period here, but I think what we're seeing is the sort of cost of living crunch we've seen over the past 5 years is really kind of getting to people's life satisfaction. They just don't feel like they're getting ahead at the moment.
0: How many people are feeling that financial stress?
1: Yeah, so we kind of see there's about 20% or 25% of people are reporting they're struggling to pay a bill, they can't have they've got a cash flow issue during the period. And there's another measure that's often used is like, can you raise $2,000 for an emergency? And about a quarter of people saying they can't even raise that amount in case the car breaks down or the fridge breaks down.
0: And satisfaction levels are different depending on how old you are?
1: Yeah, it looks like that 25 to 34-year age group, they're down at 6.8 out of 10. And that's probably reflecting that they're the ones maybe in the rental market, they're feeling squeezed by higher rents, or they're trying to save for a house and they're feeling a bit discouraged by that. Or some of them might have actually got into the housing market, but they're faced with those big mortgages and worried about interest rates going up.
0: Yeah, those worries seem to be persisting when you talk to people about what they anticipate the next 12 months are going to look like. There aren't too many people saying that things are going to get better.
1: No, the outlook for inflation's not looking great. We know interest rates have moved up this year. There's sort of a lot of uncertainty around the economy, so people probably aren't going to feel any more secure in their financial situation this year than they did last year.
0: Not the positive news that we want to hear, but that's the reality. We really appreciate the details and your time.
1: My pleasure, Ben.
0: Terry Rawnsley, the KPMG economist. So just looking at those age groups, those aged 25 to 34 recorded the lowest life satisfaction, and those aged 65 and over have reported the highest.
2: 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And now, the business report.
0: Jim Chalmers is being told he's got to get better at cutting red tape. Peter Switzer from switzer.com.au has got the details. Hi, Switz.
3: Yeah, hi, Ben. And it does come at a time when the Prime Minister is trying to explain why Pauline Hanson and One Nation are becoming very popular. And he said in a statement over the weekend, he says, the economy's stupid. But he's failed to realise that people believe that his policies and Jim Chalmers' policies are part of the reason why they're feeling the stress that you were just talking about with the KPMG economist. Now, Danielle Wood is the boss of the Productivity Commission. So she's been appointed basically by government, and she's a what you would call an objective observer of what's going on. She's saying we have to, or the government has to do a lot more to raise productivity, and she's nominated a few things that I think a lot of us have a feeling about. One is that the $900 million the federal government is giving to the states to cut red tape and boost competition should be a lot more. The Business Council thinks it should be $10 billion. They also believe that the government's got to ease up on mandatory reporting on climate change and slavery in the supply chains. All of this costs businesses money to actually, you know, do reports on this kind of thing, change the banning of the live cattle shipments, and also end the New South Wales late night bar lockout regulations that add billions in compliance costs to businesses. So basically what Wood is saying, Ben, look at what's going wrong and try and do something to change it rather than just ignoring it. And I think this ignoring it that has resulted in Pauline Hanson becoming much more politically popular nowadays.
0: Spot on. And how are the markets?
3: Yeah, the Dow up 80 points, which is pretty good because there were some real worries over the weekend. The local market will be up 28 points at the start, and the Aussie dollar, 70.48 US cents.
0: Good on you, Switz. We'll talk to you tomorrow.
3: Cheers, mate.
0: Peter Switzer from switzer.com.au. Just on coronavirus lockdowns, Ben says in capital letters, I love the COVID lockdowns. And I know, Ben, you're not alone in that regard. I've got a few friends who, whenever coronavirus comes up, they say, oh, if we could only go back there, it was just such a good time when we could all just hang out at home and we didn't have to go to work every day and we spent more time getting to know the people who live around us. And look, there were all of those benefits. We certainly had some good times in our

0: Street during the virus, even though we were sometimes skirting just within the official rules when we were catching up socially and distance 5 metres apart or whatever we're supposed to do. But no, I've got no wishes to go back to that time, even though for a lot of people, particularly people who don't really like going out and about and socialising, if you're an introvert, then lockdowns were ideal.
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2: Prince's Highway northbound traffic is lining up behind a crash at Sydenham, which is near Frederick Street. A breakdown on General Holmes Drive Mascot north of Foreshore Road. And there's a crash on the Hume Highway at Lansdowne, affecting traffic in all directions around Woodville Road. Centenary Drive's woken up grumpy. Northbound drive's just hot. Hobbling up from the Hume through Strathfield. Old Windsor Road, copping pressure through Seven Hills and the M7 M2 westbound merge, busy at Baulkham Hills. I'm Steve Carline on Sydney's 2GB.
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0: 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Airlines in the Asia Pacific are set to cop a hit to their bottom line. Their forecast suggests they could record a 35% fall in profits per passenger this year. According to industry experts, a 70% increase in global jet fuel prices are also to blame. One of the other key factors has been falling Asian currencies against the US dollar. And the boss of the International Air Transport Association says it's a tough year for all airlines, but especially for those whose balance sheets have not yet recovered from COVID-19.
7: The UK report for the Kelly Country sale, with up to 60% off jackets, chinos and washable trousers. Savile Row, Cambridge and Daniel Hector suits. 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
0: Well, the British Prime Minister Sir Keir Starmer is moving some taxpayer funds away from net zero and towards defence. Joining us on the line, Adam Gilchrist in London. Morning, Adam.
12: Hi, Ben. Yeah, it certainly looks that way. There's been no formal announcement, but what we're waiting for here is the Defence Investment Plan, the DIP, which will basically spell out where extra money will go into defence, given that we've already had the two new aircraft carriers and a range of new Typhoon fighters and stuff. But still, the British Armed Forces are said to be severely under-equipped, under-resourced, undermanned, given the kind of threat that we're getting from an easterly direction, Russia. And so to move defence spending from 2.5% of the economy to 3% of GDP will take an awful lot of extra money, £15 billion in the first year, $30 billion. So the thought is that absolutely they will therefore shift the net zero target, and the UK is one of 140 countries who've committed to that by 2050, and may also borrow from infrastructure projects and from transport in particular and try to get the money, because at the end of the day, they have to balance the books. It's hard to look at sometimes. You think, really? So are we going to spend on defence at the expense of the planet or global warming, or what are we doing? But you have to balance the books, and we know that the Labour Party in the past has been rather guilty of not doing that, and I'm sure the Conservatives would have something to say about them not doing that as well.
0: Yeah, I think with tensions rising around the world, there's going to be a greater influence when it comes to defence spending, and that's certainly happening in our country too. And have you got some driverless vehicles coming your way?
12: Apparently. In fact, I've just read today that there are, have already been one or two tests on London streets. I had no idea. I might not have gone out if I'd known. Like a lot of people, indeed like 80% of people in the UK, I do not trust driverless cabs. I don't know why, because after all, computers and AI technology and other things and automated systems can be terribly reliable, but somehow we would prefer human beings behind the wheel. 85% of us say we would much rather get into a taxi in the future that has a driver. But we're going to get a full-on proper test, so not just the odd car, but a full-on proper test using this Wave system, which I know lots of people use on their phones already as a way of finding their way around the world. And Wave is going to get formal permission from the Department for Transport to put driverless cabs onto our weird, congested, windy and sometimes cobbled streets. It's a right old test of any driverless cab system is London, more than any grid system city. But then we can all say that about our home cities, can't we? Would I get in one? Would you? I'm not sure, but maybe I'll have to.
0: We love those black cabs in London, and we love having a chat with whoever's driving the vehicle. We'll talk to you tomorrow. Thank you, my friend.
12: Thanks, Ben.
0: Adam Gilchrist live from London. Back home, there's a new backyard invader taking over Sydney, and that is the brush turkey. It's spreading at an alarming rate. Just 25 years ago, the native bird had only been recorded in about 20 Sydney suburbs. Now, the brush turkey's been spotted in more than 300. Experts say the birds are continuing to push further south and further west. And researchers are scratching their heads over how they've managed to do this, because unlike Australia's white ibis, which can fly 10 to 20 kilometres in 30 minutes, it would take months for a brush turkey to walk from Mossman to Hornsby, for example. Still, many Sydney siders see the brush turkey as a pest, They're notorious for digging up gardens and building massive nesting mounds in suburban backyards. But zoologist Dr. John Martin has told the Sydney Morning Herald, they're awesome. They should be more respected and loved because they're unique. So the brush turkey, apparently, 25 years ago, they were only in 20 Sydney suburbs. Now you can find them in closer to 300.
7: 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Western Sydney is about to take off and cargo and passenger flights will unlock opportunity and jobs. 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
2: At Kings Park, looks like we've got a crash now. Turbo Road at Vardy's Road. M5 drivers are about to cop it. Just out of Cooks River Tunnel, we've got a fresh breakdown. It's closed one of two eastbound lanes before you get to the airport tunnel. Princess Highway Sydenham's dropped a northbound lane because of a crash near Frederick Street and traffic lights are blacked out. Marylands Road at Fowler Road at Marylands. Roselle Interchange is also quite busy. I'm Steve Carline with traffic every 10 minutes on 2GB.
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0: 131873, the open line number. Childcare prices are continuing to climb. A new list has revealed Sydney has the highest fees. It shows 9 out of the 12 most expensive centres in Australia are located in Sydney, with the inner west, north Sydney, eastern suburbs and northern beaches being the least affordable. Some fees are looking at almost $19 an hour for their child. Parents in Rose Bay, Double Bay, Bondi and Bronte pay on average $18.60 per hour. Families in Mossman, Manly and Leichhardt are looking at roughly $17. And apparently fees are set to rise even more. The advocacy group The Parenthood has written an urgent letter to the Prime Minister. It says parents are facing an imminent and unstable rise in the cost of early childhood education, and that should be happening from August. The Parenthood Chief Executive Georgie Dent says early childhood education and care is often the second biggest cost families face after housing.
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0: What's happening, Spiro?
13: Morning, Ben. We're gearing up for State of Origin Game 2 Wednesday week at the MCG in Melbourne. The teams are in for New South Wales. Payne Haas is back from injury, a huge boost for the forward pack, while Appy Korosau has been named on the interchange bench as a second-string hooker. He replaces the injured Blake Brayley, while the coach, Laurie Daly, has decided to pick Mitchell Moses despite missing the series opener because of a hamstring injury. They've picked Isaiah Katoa in the squad as cover if things don't go to plan. And there are reports this morning suggesting that Stephen Crichton will be a late scratching the centre from the team. Originally named with Mark Nwangani Tawase set to make his Origin debut, he'll be parachuted into the team camp today. Queensland, on the other hand, has made five changes to their squad after going down in game one. The big in for them is Reece Walsh, the fullback, joining the interchange bench. And I mentioned earlier, Ben, an exclusive today regarding one of the most controversial, gifted and talked about figures in Australian sport. He's being shopped around for a dramatic comeback to the NRL. And it's someone that's played at a very high level at multiple codes for the country. And he's a very divisive figure. He's being shopped around right now for a club that's desperate for an X factor to turn their fortunes around, and all will be revealed in 1 hour from now.
0: The NBA Finals.
13: Game three of the series on this morning, Ben. 10:30, the game gets underway between the New York Knicks and the San Antonio Spurs. The Knicks play their first match at home. They've secured an early 2-0 lead in the seven-game series, and the US President Donald Trump will be at Madison Square Gardens watching on. He supports the Knicks. They're currently on an historic 13-game playoff winning streak, and I've had a little look. The cheapest ticket in the house, nearly $7,000 Australian. That's the cheapest ticket at Madison Square Gardens for game three of the NBA Finals between the Knicks and the Spurs.
0: Well done, mate. We'll talk soon.
13: Cheers, Ben.
0: Heather says, hello, Ben. The reason brush turkeys are in abundance is because they've been baiting foxes in the bush areas for some years now, and foxes used to keep the number of brush turkeys under control. Heather, thank you very much for the note. You're listening to Ben Fordham on 2GB. It is Tuesday morning. Thanks again to James Willis for looking after the breakfast show on holiday Monday.
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16: It's 7 o'clock. Good morning. I'm Josh Bryant. The federal government is defending its record on tackling the cost of living as the major parties concede financial pressures are driving the rise in support for One Nation. Another poll has seen voters favour Pauline Hanson's party ahead of both Labor and the Coalition. Opposition leader Angus Taylor blaming the budget for stalling polling figures, saying the broken promises erode trust in both major parties. Labor Minister Murray Watts told Today the government has been working for years to try to address living cost pressure.
18: You know, we understand things are still really tough for Australians at the moment and we need to do more. But every step we have taken to try to make life easier for people, the Liberals, Nationals and One Nation have joined up together to try to block that from happening. So that would be even harder.
16: Life satisfaction among Australians has dropped across all age groups, now lower than it was during the pandemic. The research shows people are facing sustained financial pressure, and large portions of those surveyed would struggle to find $2,000 in an emergency. KPMG economist Terry Rawnsley telling Ben Fordham the cost of living is weighing on people more than the lockdowns did.
19: I think what we're seeing is the sort of cost of living crunch we've seen over the past 5 years is really kind of getting to people's life satisfaction. They just don't feel like they're getting ahead at the moment.
16: One of Australia's most wanted men has appeared in court after being arrested in Greece. James Dalamangas is wanted in New South Wales over the stabbing death of George Giannopoulos in a Sydney nightclub 27 years ago. Legal experts warn Greece's strict statute of limitations could complicate efforts to extradite the 55-year-old. Iran and Israel have stopped trading strikes, but both are warning any future attacks will trigger retaliation. The two sides began exchanging missile fire yesterday for the first time since a ceasefire came into effect in April. A former rugby league international says he hopes he can help save other people as he revealed a 2-decades-long battle with his sexuality. Kane Evans has become just the second male player to publicly come out as gay in professional Australian rugby league. He's told Nine's 100% footy he grappled with addiction and mental health while denying his own sexuality.
20: I went down every other avenue to sort of build up these wars to be someone to escape who I am.
16: Also making news, analysis has found Sydney is home to some of the most expensive childcare centres anywhere in the country. In finance, the Dow Jones down 80 points at close, the Nasdaq up 220. One Australian dollar is buying 70.4 US cents.
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16: The Blues team is in for Origin 2, but there are several injury concerns already. Stephen Crichton, Mitchell Moses and Casey McLean are all battling issues in the lead up to the Melbourne clash. Round 14 is wrapped up with the Bulldogs defeating the Eels 14-12. Meanwhile, a defiant Adam Reynolds is refusing to rule out another late season surge from the Broncos. Reynolds says there's still time to get their act together, starting against Souths on Thursday night.
21: Don't see why not. There's still a lot of the season to be played and there's still a lot of upside in us as a football team.
16: On night one of the Australian swimming trials, Sam Short nearly broke the world record in the men's 400-metre freestyle. Kayleigh McEwen beat Molly O'Callaghan in the 50-metre backstroke by just 0.06 of a second. And Taylor Walker's one-game ban for rough conduct has been upheld at the AFL Tribunal. That's sport. I'm Mike Pearsall. It's 7:04. That's the latest news and sport.
7: Sport. 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Call them on 131 806.
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2: Just near the Ampole at Kings Park, there's a crash on Bardi's Road at Turbo Road. At Merrylands, lights are blacked out. Merrylands Road at Fowler Road. And at Rhodes, Concord Road. We've got a southbound breakdown at Brays Bay Reserve. And the Princess Highway, Sydenham. Long-serving crash there near Frederick Street. And northbound traffic's queued past the IKEA. With the M5, all the breakdowns have cleared, so the gift of hope now for drivers heading towards town. I'm Steve Carline with traffic every 10 minutes on 2GB. 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
3: Partly cloudy, the slight chance of a shower, light winds, top of 21 on the coast and in the west. Sunny with a chance of late showers tomorrow. Showers expected on Thursday. Partly cloudy Friday, Saturday. Showers returning for Sunday. Right now it's 12 degrees in town. Humidity 94%. 9 degrees at Bankstown, Campbelltown and Penrith. 10 degrees at Lucas Heights. 12 at Terry Hills. I'm Josh Bryant. 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
4: Good morning, it's Tuesday, June 9, our number 131873, coming up between now and 9 o'clock. A former rugby league star has revealed his pain of coming to grips with his sexuality. Kane Evans has spoken out on 100% Footy, talking to James Bracey. I'll let you know what Kane has had to say. Anthony Albanese growing more frightened of One Nation. The Labor Party now asking supporters to put their hands in the pocket to help fight Pauline Hanson. And a strange one, a Sydney renter being told to remove an Aussie flag from her home during a routine property inspection. We'll hear from Brianna O'Brien. 131873. If you'd like to join us, you can email ben@2gb.com. And the text line, 0460 873 873. It's 9 minutes past seven. Transurban's traffic team tell us that drivers are saving up to 28 minutes right now using the M5 corridor from Liverpool to Botany. Transurban, operator of Linked.
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4: Elon Musk has spoken out about Australia. The world's richest man has looked at our birth rate and summed it up in three words. They are disappearing. He means Aussies. And before you dismiss it as Elon just being provocative, you should listen to the numbers. Australia's fertility rate has crashed to 1.48 births per woman. And that's the lowest in our history. The replacement rate is 2.1. So we're nowhere near replacing ourselves. Demographer Liz Allen says we've hit the lowest rates in our history. She calls it a human catastrophe. Why? Because Australians believe they can't afford children. Rent, mortgages, groceries, power, childcare, they're all way too high. So young couples do the maths and the baby they wanted becomes the baby they just can't afford, which is a real shame. Families are shrinking because of a lack of finance. It's not like they don't want to have more kids. They just can't afford more kids. Or in some cases, they can't afford one. Meanwhile, Australia has just ticked over 28 million people as far as population is concerned. But we're not adding to the country because of babies so much as we're importing people from overseas. In the year to September, our population grew by 423,000. Our natural increase, births minus deaths, was 112,000. Net overseas migration, 311,000. So nearly three quarters of our population growth has come from migration. One person arrives every 59 seconds. One baby is born every 2 minutes and 16 seconds. So this is the basic question. Are we growing because Australians are building families? Or are we growing because Canberra keeps turning up the migration tap? And the Prime Minister, Anthony Albanese, doesn't really want to discuss the difference.
5: One thing that you won't hear from me is drawing a distinction between Australians and migrants.
4: And I'm going to play that again because it's interesting what he says there, Anthony Albanese. He says, one thing you won't hear from me is drawing a distinction between Australians and migrants. Well, that's exactly the problem, PM. There is a difference between a nation reproducing itself and a nation replacing itself. There is a difference between a baby born into an Aussie family and a migration target signed off in Canberra. There is a difference between Aussies who can't afford kids and a government that just brings in more people. What did the PM say again?
5: One thing that you won't hear from me is drawing a distinction between Australians and migrants.
4: And here's the next part to consider. When you run a country based on mass migration, a lot of the money earned here does not stay here. It goes to countries overseas. According to data from Money Transfer Australia, remittances leaving Australia are now at $38 billion a year. $38 billion a year, that's earned in Australia and sent out of Australia. That's $104 million a day leaving the country. $4.3 million an hour, $72,000 every minute, $1,200 every second. Don't tell Australians the system is working for them when people can't afford a baby and when $38 billion a year is being wired offshore. And we've got fresh analysis today just on the population growth and the migration issue. New analysis shows the population's increased by around 1,375 a day since the 2022 election. And that's more than double the rate of the Hawke-Keating government. Net migration's a major contributor. Under the current government, net overseas migration has added about 1,091 people per day. But this is well above previous averages. If you look back to Rudd Gillard, it was close to 650 a day. Under Tony Abbott, 450 a day. Back in the Howard era, 310 people a day. And the new analysis shows the natural increase in the population is at its lowest level in the last 40 years. And that's why Elon Musk, the world's richest man, says about Aussies, they are disappearing.
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6: Oh, I know where half of Sydney is. It's on the Princes Highway trying to get past a crash near Frederick Street. Two of three northbound lanes are closed. There's a breakdown in the M8 at St Peter's heading south, and a crash at Lucas Heights is affecting Heathcote Road eastbound traffic. At Rhodes, we have a south-facing breakdown on Concord Road just near Mary Street, and a truck's broken down on the M4 east at South Wentworthville. It's just a little past the Cumberland Highway. I'm Steve Carline with traffic every 10 minutes on 2GB.
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15: When you wish upon a star.
4: When you hear this after 8, you phone the prize line number 1-300-722-873. Disney on Ice presents Magic in the Stars at Kudos Bank Arena these July school holidays. Now, this is going to cause some headaches inside the New South Wales government. The highly controversial culling of Brumbies is due to be resuming today. Aerial shooting will take place in the Kosciuszko National Park until the end of June. The New South Wales government says it's in a bid to manage the wild horse population. They claim there could be 16,000 living in the national park. The goal is to reduce the population to about 3,000 by mid-next year. The New South Wales government claims it's necessary to protect threatened native species, but the move is being met with some fierce backlash from animal advocates. They say the numbers of wild horses is being wildly overestimated. Cooma Mountain Brumby Sanctuary founder Gabriella Black says the reality is you can ride or hike for hours here and sometimes days without seeing a single Brumby. She says the more realistic and correct number is less than 1,000 Brumbies. Now, whenever this topic comes up, there are always very strong views, and the New South Wales Premier knows that. Chris Minns is live in the studio. Premier, good morning to you.
16: Good morning, Ben.
4: This gets underway today. Do you cop heat every time this happens?
16: Yeah, I mean, I think that there's some activists down there who are passionate about the Brumby population. It comes from a good place. I don't think that they're, you know, I don't think they're pro-destroying the national park. I think that they want to keep more Brumbies in the national park. I've been down there and had a look at it myself in 2023 at the damage that Brumbies were doing to one of the most beautiful natural resources, one of the most beautiful national parks I've ever seen anywhere in the world, and it's extensive.
4: Describe that destruction because you've seen it with your own eyes.
16: Yeah, what it's happening is there's hoof marks across the park and the banks of the waterways and estuaries within the national parks collapse because there's so many horses that they come close to the river's edge, understandably, to get water. And as a result, what should be quite a fixed and almost semi-permanent rivers and estuaries collapse and leak out right throughout the rest of the park, and it has huge ecological damage to the snowy and other animals that live in the snowy.
4: How do you feel about having to shoot them?
16: Well, look, I don't feel great about it, but I also think it's important to note that we've been shooting Brumbies in the national park for years, but the old way of doing it was that we would bait them into a pen, and I saw the pen, try and get 20 in there, then the gates would automatically close in on the 20, and then, more often than not, national parks people would shoot them at close range. And, I mean, I think that's hardly humane, or a hardly humane way of managing the population. And as a result, it wasn't doing much good anyway because the numbers of the wild horse populations were exponentially increasing.
4: Let me read you some of the feedback and then maybe you can respond to some of this. This comes from Laurie. Can you please ask Chris Minns why he's allowing aerial shooting of the Brumbies in Kosciuszko National Park as of this morning? The government says that they have hired the best marksmen, and yet the evidence from the carcasses from previous culls shows that the horses are dying slow and painful deaths. Some of them will take 11 bullets. They will be peppered from nose to tail and they will suffer shattered shoulders and punctured lungs. None of them have the dignity of a quick death from a bullet between the eyes.
16: Yeah, I mean, I think the national parks would prefer to be able to do it at close range, but it's pretty brutal stuff and you're just not going to get anywhere near the number of horses that need to be culled to protect the national park. Now, I'm not saying Gabriella said this number, but when we began aerial culling in 2023, activists were telling us that there were only 600 wild horses in the park and this was a massive overreaction. Our national park staff ended up shooting 6,000. So I think the numbers are high, and whether you can see them with the naked eye or not is not indicative of how many are actually in the park. We took out 6,000 during that period. They're very good breeders, and as a result of their breeding, we anticipate that they could be up around 15,000 now.
4: Laurie continues to write, saying, foals will stand beside their mothers who lay dying. They will also die from starvation. I want to know how in 2026 Chris Minns deems this to be an acceptable practice. We're not allowed to take excess racehorses to abattoirs, nor are we allowed to euthanise them without valid medical conditions, yet the Brumbies are targeted in a barbaric and non-humane way.
16: The other point about the shooting regime in the Snowy is that National Park staff did conduct culling programs. It just wasn't in the air. And because it's an active national park and you've got campers in there and in the snow season you've got people who might be doing cross-country skiing or just enjoying one of the most beautiful places on earth, you can't take the shot unless you're positive that there's no one behind them.
4: Sure.
16: And there needs to be a bluff or a hill or some kind of embankment behind the horse before you can take a shot, because if you miss, it could go off in any direction. As a result of that, the numbers that were being culled was very small. But the reason I say that is I don't want to leave people with the impression that National Park staff haven't been conducting culls this entire period of time. It's just that it wasn't making any difference. So we had the worst of all worlds. We were conducting the culling but not actually fixing the problem.
4: There's been talk of fertility control programs. I don't know how you do that with Brumbies, but is that going anywhere?
16: I don't think so. I'd have to check into that. The reason I don't believe that would be an effective regime is that there is a plan to have a number of Brumbies within a controlled number of Brumbies in the national park in particular zones. And obviously if you had some kind of stop to rebreeding, then you'd have a situation where you could take the whole lot out. And that's not our intention. Our intention is to reduce the numbers.
4: Yeah, I mean, it's not a pretty thing to happen any time an animal is going to be losing their life, but you're looking at the greater issue here of the Kosciuszko National Park and protecting it for generations to come.
16: Well, it's one of the most beautiful places on earth, and if we don't protect it, it will have massive ecological damage and it won't be available for future generations to go and use and recreate in and camp in and, you know, go hunting in and have fun in. I mean, it's that kind of place. It's beautiful.
4: Chris Minns is with us, the New South Wales Premier, on a few other issues if I can. Windsor Road is getting a facelift, the state government pledging $190 million to upgrade and widen the congested road. More than 30,000 people use it every day. So when will this happen?
16: Yes, as soon as possible. We've got $200 million from the federal government, Michelle Rowlands, the local member out there, and Warren Kirby insisted on the $200 million or $190 million from us. I don't have the dates of when we'll begin construction, but we needed to do it, and the main reason is because we're starting a fresh build on Rouse Hill Hospital. $900 million is going into Rouse Hill Hospital. It's going to have an emergency department and a birthing centre, a maternity ward, but everybody that will from Rouse Hill will tell you it's going to be a congestion nightmare once the building's up and running. So we needed to put this money in to fix up the problems on Windsor Road so that you can work and get in and out of Rouse Hill Hospital.
4: You've also made a decision on Sydney's nightlife. Outdoor concerts at the Opera House will no longer have to finish early and lower the volume when it gets too late. So outdoor events will be able to welcome an extra 1,000 people. This is good news for the Opera House.
16: Yeah, I think it's good news for the Opera House. I mean, it's a landmark for Sydney. There's some of the most iconic concerts have taken place on the forecourt of the Opera House, but we're limited by the number of events that we can take place there, including Anzac Day concerts and other things. So we want to have a more reasonable approach to this. You can see from Vivid, when there's opportunities for people to have a free concert, in the open. It's
4: they
16: a great,
4: love it.
16: It's the best. It's one of the, it's Sydney on show and we need more of it.
4: You've announced some big changes in the last week to driving laws in New South Wales. Drivers will now be allowed to drive with medicinal cannabis in their system under certain rules. The Liberal leader Kelly Sloan has described the policy as reckless. Have you been spooked by some of the opposition to your policy?
16: No, I mean, I take the opposition to it seriously though. I mean, it's a change in New South Wales and I don't want to be reckless about it, but I do think this is a common sense pathway forward. You've got 300,000 Australians that use medicinal cannabis as an alternative to opioids and other kinds of pain relief medication, which can be just as detrimental on the road. But by the way, there's no roadside drug testing for. And I think we need a common sense pathway through. Now, the limit that we are imposing, 50 nanograms per mil, is the current limit. That's what's on the roadsides today if you're pulled over on a roadside drug testing. It's just that what we are seeing in the courts from New South Wales Police and anecdotal information is that the judges are saying, well, you've got a prescription. Mm. I'm not going to impose a penalty on you, and the charges are being dismissed. So the government's faced with this dilemma of either we strengthen the laws for a legally available prescribed product or we have a more common sense approach. And I think this is a pathway forward, but the bill hasn't passed the parliament yet, Ben. So that's what we're trying to get through.
4: On another one, we want to see whether you have anything to say about Keith and Diane Blessing. They're the couple who remain in hospital this morning. They were critically stabbed at their property in Torrington in regional New South Wales. Keith then saved the day by shooting the intruder, and he's been praised by police for his quick response. They're not sure whether he'd still be alive or Diane would still be alive unless he had have acted. Their daughter Kathy reveals today, my parents thought they were going to die. They'll never be the same again. But apparently they are on the road to recovery, Keith and Diane Blessing.
16: Yeah, I think Keith acted like a hero in these circumstances. He saved himself and his family. I wish them nothing but the best. This is everybody's worst nightmare. It's a horrible, vicious crime that's taken place. And this man and his family was protecting his livelihood, his home and his family. I'm appalled by it. I hate these kinds of shocking crimes because they really cut into people's sense of safety and security in a place where they should feel it in their own family home. So I'll be thinking of him and his family, and we'll do everything we can to attack this crime in the community, throw the book at the people who are committing these offences.
4: Yeah, age in their 70s as well. We wish them the best with their recovery, and thank you to Kathy for the update on their well-being today through the Daily Telegraph. The Premier, Chris Minns, our guest in the studio, we'll leave it there for now, and no doubt we'll talk to you very soon.
16: Thanks, Ben.
4: Premier Minns, live on 2GB Breakfast.
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6: There's a prang on Rookwood Road, Chullora, near Muir Road. A truck's broken down on the M4 at South Wentworthville, east of the Cumberland Highway, and traffic lights at Merrylands are blacked out, intersection of Merrylands and Fowler's Road. Citybound traffic on the Princes Highway is all being corralled into a single lane at St Peter's to get past a crash near the Hungry Jack's. Also at St Peter's, you've got a southbound breakdown in the M8, and Concord Road at Rhodes has a south-facing breakdown at Mary Street. I'm Steve Carline.
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4: 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So stand by and we'll talk after the news. Partly cloudy in Sydney, the slight chance of a shower this morning, mostly sunny in the afternoon. Right now, 12 degrees on the coast, 8 in Sydney's west, a top of 21.
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3: It's 7:30. Good morning. I'm Josh Bryant. The Premier is defending aerial culling of brumbies in the Kosciuszko National Park, saying they need to manage the numbers to prevent significant environmental damage. Animal rights activists and other opponents of the scheme are pushing back as the operation is due to resume today. Chris Minns has told Ben Fordham they have to do something and the past methods weren't working.
16: It's one of the most beautiful places on earth, and if we don't protect it, it will have massive ecological damage and won't be available for future generations to go and use and recreate in and camp in and, you know, go hunting in and have fun in. I mean, it's just, it's that kind of place. It's beautiful.
3: The federal opposition leader believes the federal government's latest budget has helped boost One Nation in the polls. Another survey has seen voters place Pauline Hanson's party above both Labor and the Coalition. Angus Taylor claims broken promises in Labor's budget have eroded trust in both major parties. Legal experts believe Greece's strict statute of limitations could complicate the planned extradition of one of Australia's most wanted men. James Delamangus has been arrested in the country he's wanted over the death of George Dinganopoulos at a Sydney nightclub 27 years ago. Business Sydney is warning the state could see a further drop in taxi numbers without changes to the compulsory third-party insurance system. A report shows taxi drivers are paying up to $6,000 for CTP premiums, while rideshare operators pay up to $700. The advocacy group's executive director, Paul Nicolau, says the current model is creating an uneven playing field.
18: Calling on the Chris Minns government to reform the system and allow a level playing field for taxi drivers with rideshare drivers.
3: An opening date for the M1 Metro line between Sydenham and Bankstown is understood to have been narrowed down. Confidential documents detail plans for a first passenger service to take place around mid-October. Sydney Metro says the exact opening date will depend on several factors. Red Cross Lifeblood is celebrating those who choose to roll up their sleeves this National Blood Donors Week. More than 75,000 donations are needed each year to keep up with demand. Lifeblood spokesperson Hannah Raymond says donors will receive a limited edition bandage if they give blood this week.
19: That has been created by an Australian artist called David Booth. It's inspired by real drawings from patients at the Women and Children's Hospital Adelaide.
3: Also making news, Israel and Iran say they will hold off on further strikes for now after the countries traded attacks for the first time since April. In finance, the Dow Jones closed down 80 points, the Nasdaq up 220. One Australian dollar is buying 70.4 US cents.
14: Finance. ASA's end of financial year deals are on now. The ASA Swift Go AI series. 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
20: The Blues have named their squad for Origin 2 in Melbourne next week. Payne Haas and Abbie Corrissau join the 21-man squad. Isaiah Katoa has been added as cover for Mitchell Moses. Stephen Crichton could be ruled out as early as this morning due to a shoulder injury. Elsewhere, a 76th-minute penalty has given Canterbury a 14-12 win over Parramatta in the NRL's King's Birthday Clash. Bulldogs forward Max King has told the Continuous Call team it's good to be back in the winner's circle, having lost six of their previous seven games.
21: It's big for the boys, you know, inside as well. You know, everyone's been really positive and upbeat and enjoying come the training. And I know I've been in positions where, you know, you lose a couple of games and everyone starts dropping their head, and we haven't been that.
20: And in AFL, Melbourne has defeated Collingwood 83-75 at the MCG. Jai Arrow flipped the coin on a day farewelling Neil Danaher. That's sport. I'm Mike Pearsall.
3: That's the latest news in sport.
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6: If you're heading to town, I'd be giving the Prince's Highway a huge miss. It's at walking pace from Arncliff up to a crash at Sydenham. M4 at Prospect, west-facing breakdown near Clunies Ross Street, and Concord Road at Rhodes has a south-facing breakdown at Mary Street. Approaching traffic there is queued across Ryan Bridge and back to Victoria Road. We've got a prang on Rookwood Road, Chalora, near Muir Road, and the lights at Merrylands are blacked out, Merrylands and Fowler Road intersection. I'm Steve Carline.
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20: Partly cloudy with a slight chance of showers, light winds, top of 21 degrees on the coast and in the west. Sunny with a chance of late showers tomorrow. Showers expected on Thursday, partly cloudy Friday, Saturday, then showers returning for Sunday. Right now it's 12 degrees in town, humidity 95%. It's 9 degrees at Bankstown, 8 at Campbelltown, 9 degrees at Penrith. I'm Josh Bryant. 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
6: 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Now, this is an interesting one. Angus Taylor is blaming Anthony Albanese for the Coalition's poor polling. How does that work? The opposition leader's claiming that Labor's broken budget promises are hurting the Liberal Party. Coalition MPs had earlier predicted that Labor's tax hikes would lead to voters returning.

0: party, it became socially acceptable to say, I'm one nation. And Barnaby Joyce has also pointed to anger over the government's broken promises. He's told the Australian newspaper, voters are saying, I'm sorry, I'm over giving you all a chance. And Barnaby's comments come off the back of a very successful poll for One Nation. According to News Poll, One Nation's primary voters just hit 31%. That's up 4 points since mid-May. Labor's primary voters dipped to 30%, down 1 point. And the Prime Minister's popularity has hit a record low. Just 36% of voters are satisfied with the PM's performance.
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0: 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Let's talk about the Brumby Cull. Ross, you're first. Go right ahead.
3: G'day, Ben. Love your show, mate. Hey, just a quick one for the Premier. We've owned joining land to the National Park, and we don't see horses, but we see a lot of pigs and deer. The horses don't come out, and there's not much going on with the cull of the pigs and deer. It's horrendous. It really is causing trouble for landowners.
0: You'd like a pig cull more than a horse cull.
3: And the deer. The deer are worse. If there's not tens of thousands of deer in the national park, I know nothing, because there is thousands there.
0: I appreciate your call. Thank you. Tina, go right ahead.
4: Yeah, hi, Ben. How are you?
0: I'm well.
4: For the Brumbies, asking Chris Mims to please stop this cull. I think his numbers are way out. A horse can only birth one foal a year. It takes 11 months. You know, there are sanctuaries out there that want them, that New South Wales National Parks have slowed right down and given them horses. Penny Sharp is refusing to speak to these sanctuaries. Why?
0: But how do you catch them?
4: Well, they have been, and they have been giving them to the sanctuaries, but they've slowed right down in giving them the horses.
0: All right. Well, maybe we should track down the Cooma Mountain Brumby Sanctuary founder, Gabriella Black, at some stage. She says you can ride for hours or sometimes days without seeing a single Brumby. She says a more realistic and correct number is less than 1,000. But the government's claiming that there are about 16,000 living in the national park. And really, the numbers, do the numbers matter all that much? It's the impact on the national park. And if you have a look at some of those aerial images, you say, well, we've got to do something about it at some stage. Is the smartest way to shoot them from a helicopter? Well, you tell me. Let's go to Linda. Hi, Linda.
5: Hi, Ben. And I think I can answer that question. Yes, the smartest way is to shoot them from a helicopter. You just think about it. If the helicopter can get within 20 metres, which they can, often much closer than a ground shooter, and go in the same speed and direction as the horses, they can get in a really good shot. And the vets that have independently checked the how the shooting goes in terms of animal welfare have said that the average time to insensibility is 5 seconds.
0: Mm.
5: So that's quick. You know, if you think about your own death, 5 seconds of pain is a lot better than a lot of the alternatives.
0: Yeah, and Linda, it's very hard to find common ground on this issue. So both sides fail to agree on the numbers. They fail to agree on the methods. They fail to agree on the pain caused to the animal. There's not a lot of middle ground. And we do need to keep in mind that those responsible for the culling, they're not animal haters. They're not people who wake up in the morning and think, you know what I want to do today? I want to go and shoot a horse. They feel like they're making the right decision for the national park. 131873, you can have your say.
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6: Princes Highway, Sydenham had a nasty crash there. Now northbound traffic will improve. The accident has just cleared. Mount Ousley, northbound truck breakdown on the Princes Motorway near Clive Bissell Drive. Lankove Road, south to Ryde Bridge is slowing through Top Ryde. Blame that on a breakdown at Rhodes. Rookwood Road, Chalora has a crash south near Muir Road, and there's a breakdown on the M4 at Prospect in the westbound shoulder near Clooney's Ross Street. I'm Steve Carline, 2GB.
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5: 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A New South Wales police officer convicted over a fatal collision has avoided jail time. Sergeant Benedict Bryant has been sentenced after a teenager crashed into his patrol car. The police officer has been handed a 2-year sentence to be served in the community. He'll have to undertake 500 hours of community service, and he's been disqualified from driving for 3 years. It comes after a teenager crashed into his patrol car in 2022. The 16-year-old had been riding a stolen trail bike through a cycleway in Alexandria. Officer Benedict Bryant parked his car at the end of the bike lane. Instead of stopping or swerving, the teenage rider continued straight, hit a hard plastic barrier and became airborne, and he then crashed into the cop car. Benedict Bryant performed first aid, but sadly the young man passed away in hospital. And after initially being cleared, charges were then laid against Benedict Bryant in 2024. He was found guilty, and now he's been sentenced. And those within the police community fear that this sets a dangerous precedent. Paul Founds, the retired New South Wales Police Chief Inspector, is a friend of Benedict Bryant and a former colleague, and he joins us on the line. Good morning to you, Paul.
14: Good morning, Ben.
5: How is Benedict this morning?
14: Well, as you'd expect, Ben, he's relieved that this drawn-out matter is concluded, and he is hopeful for the future, and he's very grateful for the massive amount of community support that he has received along this journey.
5: Judge Jane Culver told the court that there was no evidence to suggest that Benedict intended to hurt Jai, and that's something that we've been saying all along.
14: That's exactly right. Effectively, she did say that that Ben should have realised that Jai was going to try and flee, and in doing so that Jai would traverse the raised barrier at the end of the bike lane on the stolen trail bike, and that Benedict should have assessed the risk before he stopped at a point on the road that Jai was likely to ride on in order to effect his escape. She went on to say that Jai's death was a loss to the family and community, and that Jai's life mattered. And no one is at all debating any of that. But what was missing in the sentencing remarks was any responsibility that he should bear. The fact that he was out in the early hours of the morning in a criminal group involved in an armed home invasion, stealing a performance motor vehicle from that residence, and then later stealing the trail bike. She failed to mention that it was Jai that rode in the push bike lane at a dangerous speed. It was Jai that went through a red light whilst in that lane, that it was Jai that decided to traverse the barrier at the end of the bike lane, go airborne and crash 10 metres away into Benedict's car.
5: It sounds to me like we're now expecting police officers to be clairvoyants and mind readers and to anticipate what another human being is going to do at all times.
14: That is exactly what we took away from this court matter, that we somehow, the police need to have a crystal ball in order to determine the reactions of an offender, particularly this one who was involved in serious offences. I actually had a bit of a giggle listening to Chris Minns when you interviewed him talking about that home invasion where the two elderly people were attacked and how he's going to do everything to try and stop that type of crime. Well, that's exactly what happened here. And do we go after the police every time if something in a dynamic situation goes wrong?
5: Benedict's lawyer, Paul McGurr, says the decision fails the pub test, but I think overwhelmingly a lot of his supporters are just pleased to know that he's not going to jail, right?
14: Without doubt, when the judge commenced her the consequence of Ben's actions and sentencing, she started off with 2 years imprisonment. So you can imagine people that were there to support Ben, and she starts off with 2 years imprisonment. It certainly received a great deal of pleasure with those supporting Jai and the family, which I understand. But, it was quite grim there for a while, and even the sentence that was passed was grossly out of order. Benedict, on top of being a fantastic police officer of 26 years, looks after a gravely ill mother-in-law who's got dementia, and to lose his license for 3 years is unconscionable. Just totally out of relevance to what took place. And this whole exercise has been really nothing short of disgraceful.
5: And I know that there's a fighting fund, SergeantBryantFight.com. And is it over now, or is he going to be appealing?
14: Ben, the appeal process has commenced at great cost to Benedict. The Police Association will be assisting there. But I wanted to just say the Police Association now needs to stand up, not just with financial support, but they need to support all the police that are out there making these types of decisions on a daily basis, all of them putting themselves at risk to make the community safe. And we need to make sure that police are protected here. And yes, it's the appeal will take place. It'll be an all grounds appeal, and it's going to be very, very costly. But this shouldn't be happening if we want a safe society. And I just hope that the appeal is successful, and I hope that the association drives home to people like Chris Minns the difficult situation that police are confronting, and they don't have that crystal ball to work out what a fleeing offender, desperate not to get caught, is going to do.
5: Yeah, I still scratch my head and wonder what Benedict Bryant was expected to do that night or that morning. You can help his fight, SergeantBryantFight.com, SergeantBryantFight.com. And Paul, good on you and good on his other mates for supporting him through this mess.
14: Thank you, Ben, as well. You've been terrific in giving us a platform to speak out. This is not for Ben necessarily. This is for a safer community and for all the police that get out there every day work their backsides off to keep people safe and stop home invasions and all those things that you're seeing on the news on a daily basis. So thank you, Ben, and thanks to GB.
5: Thank you to you. There's Paul Founds, the retired New South Wales Police Chief Inspector. And where would we be without people like Paul and without Benedict? You can support Benedict Bryant. The website, SergeantBryantFight.com.
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15: Southbound breakdown on Concord Road at Rhodes has approaching traffic queued from Top Ride. There's a westbound breakdown on the M4 at Prospects and traffic lights at Merrylands are out. Merrylands Road at Fowler Road. Burnt Ridge Creek deviation towards Spit Bridge goes pear-shaped from Balgala and Military Road, busy west of Mossman. Looking at Warringah Freeway, southbound action cramping up from Cammeray. Rosehill Interchange is heavy going this morning. I'm Steve Carline with traffic every 10 minutes on 2GB.
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5: After some fine and very cold weather over the long weekend, conditions are shifting with wind, cloud and a transition into wetter conditions before the next expected cold change. Being the very start of the season, natural snow cover is still thin on the lower slopes. Resorts will be heavily relying on a mix of the fresh natural dusting and their snowmaking operations to get the beginner runs open. If you're planning to drive, the road conditions are currently clear of major ice, but with high winds and incoming rain, visibility across the Alpine Way and Kosciuszko Road may drop significantly. This is the Ski and Snow Update, thanks to Red Energy.
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5: 131873. Quick comment from Matt on Benedict Bryant before we get to the sport and the news. Hi there, Matt.
25: Yeah, hey Ben, how you going?
5: Good, mate.
25: Mate, that doesn't pass the pub test. That poor, that copper being done. That is just so wrong. It set a really bad precedence. And it's just not good enough. It is just not good enough. He was doing his job, going out there every day doing his job. The kid was on a stolen dirt bike. I know, it's, don't get me wrong, it's not nice having someone pass away or anything, but he was doing his job.
5: How can we expect people to go out every day, every night in a job environment like that, Matt, when you don't know what you're going into, you don't know what you're going to be facing, you don't know whether you're going to come home? And when they do their job to the best of their abilities, like that night, and then they're the ones who end up in the dock, you can understand why others would be thinking, no thanks, I'll choose another career.
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5: Spiro.
0: Morning, Ben. I've mentioned throughout this morning an exclusive story involving one of the most controversial, gifted and talked about figures in Australian sport. I can now reveal the identity of the athlete is Israel Folau, the former Wallaby AFL and NRL superstar. And it's my information today that he's being shopped around to at least one club in the National Rugby League, that being the West Tigers. I'm told that Benji Marshall, the coach, has been approached by Israel Folau's manager. There's talk of a train and trial deal, which could be done as soon as the June 30 deadline. And I've spoken with multiple sources about this, and there's truth to what I'm reporting this morning. So Israel Folau, 37 years old, hasn't played in the NRL since 2010, when he played with the Brisbane Broncos and previously spent time with the Melbourne Storm. But there are reports emerging today via my sources that Israel Folau is plotting a comeback to the NRL.
5: Okay, and a special day at the MCG.
0: The Melbourne Demons, too good for the Collingwood Magpies. They secured an 8-point victory at a packed-out MCG. Great to see Jai Arrow toss the coin before the match, and a $40 million donation from a Queensland couple to fight MND. Such a terrible disease, but a great cause yesterday.
5: It's time for the news at 8.
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1: It's 8 o'clock. Good morning. I'm Josh Bryant. A former New South Wales police detective believes a tip-off led to the arrest of one of Australia's most wanted men in Greece. James Delamangas has been wanted for more than 27 years over the fatal stabbing of a father of two at a Sydney nightclub in 1999. It's alleged the 55-year-old was living under a false identity in a rural Greek village. Peter Maloney's told today Greek authorities will now consider the brief of evidence before deciding whether to approve his extradition.
2: Depends on the crime, the nature of the crime, the person themselves. Mm. So it's going to be a long road to come, and I think that hopefully in the end for the family and the Giannopoulos family that he will be extradited back here.
1: Israel and Iran maintain they will hold off on attacks for now, but warn they're willing to retaliate if fighting begins again. The two sides began exchanging fire yesterday for the first time since a fragile ceasefire came into effect in April. Animal welfare advocates are raising concerns over the aerial culling of brumbies in the Kosciuszko National Park, which is due to resume today. The Premier is defending the move, maintaining that the program needs to be undertaken to prevent environmental damage in the area and that past methods weren't effective. Australian Brumby Alliance spokesperson Colleen Christensen says there are other ways to address the population.
3: It's possible to humanely kill a horse from the air, that it's not likely, and history has shown that a lot of horses don't die straight away. It's very hard to shoot a horse through the brain.
1: An opening date for the M1 Metro line appears to have been narrowed down. Confidential documents show the first passenger service between Sydenham and Bankstown is due to take place in mid-October. Sydney Metro says the exact opening date depends on testing and safety approvals. A survey's found more than half of all Australians are wasting hundreds of dollars a year on unused subscriptions. Chris McCarthy explains.
4: Netflix was the most common offender, with 57% of respondents reporting they don't use the streaming service, totaling a minimum spend of $119 a year. But it was gym memberships, which Compare the Market found could be costing Aussies the most. More than a quarter of Australians spending over $1,000 a year without pumping any iron. Chris McCarthy reports.
1: Also making news, the federal opposition leader is blaming Labor's budget for worsening poll results for the coalition, arguing it's eroded trust in both major parties. Kane Evans has become just the second male player to publicly come out as gay in professional Australian rugby league. In finance, the Dow Jones down 80 points at the close, the Nasdaq up 220, one Australian dollar currently buying 70.4 US cents.
6: finance. 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
1: Laurie Daly has added Payne Haas and Abbie Coruscant to his 21-man squad for Origin 2 in Melbourne next week. Stephen Crichton could be ruled out of the game as early as this morning due to a shoulder injury, while Mitchell Moses will be given until Thursday to prove his fitness. Former coach Brad Fittler has told Today Moses can't have any doubt at all in his hamstring.
7: Laurie's going to need him at 100% in 2 days' time. So if Mitchell's not close to that today, there's a good chance that Ethan Strange will move into 5A where he did so well.
1: Round 14 of the NRL has wrapped up with the Bulldogs defeating the Eels 14-12 at a core stadium. And on night one of the Australian swimming trials at Sydney Olympic Park, Jenna Forrester claimed the 200-metre individual medley before also qualifying for the 400-metre free, finishing second behind Lani Pallister. That's sport. I'm Mike Pearsall.
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15: There's 4 kilometres of southbound aggravation starting with Lane Cove Road at Top Ride, across Ride Bridge to a breakdown at Rhodes. Traffic lights at Merrylands blacked out. That's Merrylands Road and Fowler Road. And I just heard road crews mention a crash south on the Prince's Motorway near New Mount Pleasant Road. A fair bit of inbound traffic on Victoria Road into Des Moines. Roselle Interchange, hard to love. And Warringah Freeway, horrible, south from Cameray. I'm Steve Carline on Sydney's 2GB.
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1: Partly cloudy, the slight chance of a shower, light winds, top of 21 degrees on the coast and in the west. Sunny with a chance of late showers tomorrow, showers expected on Thursday, partly cloudy Friday, Saturday, showers returning for Sunday. Right now it's 12 degrees in town, humidity 95%. 11 degrees at Bankstown, 8 at Campbelltown, 10 at Lucas Heights and Penrith, 13 Terry Hills. I'm Josh Bryant. 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
12: Ben, Autumn. It's good to know you're there.

0: can soothe my mood when my footy team can't win. 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You're born to be on air. Your head is on the side of a bus.
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0: It's good to know you're there, Ben. It's good to know you're there. 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So keep the good times flowing, mate. You're born to be on air. Your head is on the side of a bus.
1: You're everywhere. You're everywhere.
0: Oh, shut up. Good morning, Ben.
3: Good morning, Tuesday morning, June 9. Thanks to James Willis for looking after the breakfast show on holiday Monday. It allowed me to go away for a long weekend with the kids so Jodie could focus on her law study. She's got some exams this week. And James returns to Money News tonight here on 2GB. Let me go to Jack Hahn, the Today Show reporter who's just driven past a bad crash. Let's talk to Jack. Hi, Jack.
4: Yeah, good morning to you, Ben. And it probably could not be in a worse spot. So we're talking about Parramatta Road completely closed, both lanes blocked, city bound, just after James Rouge Drive. I've driven past it. It appears we've got a Tesla that's had a bit of a smash with some form of a truck near the 7-Eleven, but the traffic already is a nightmare. This is a major arterial route. Just repeating, all lanes Parramatta Road city bound, just after James Roos Drive closed. Don't even think about it. Try Victoria Road, or perhaps today's the day to pay the toll and avoid this, because it's going to be an absolute nightmare. Parramatta Road closed city bound near James Roos Drive.
3: Good tip, Jack, for those who aren't already caught up in it. You can avoid it thanks to Jack Hahn.
2: People you know. Opinions that matter. News you can trust. You're listening to the best at breakfast. And now, Ben Fordham comments.
3: Well, this is a worry. The hospitality industry is warning about more job losses. They say they cannot afford to pay up to $78 an hour for the lowest paid staff in restaurants and cafes. That's for jobs like washing the dishes or clearing tables. From July 1, the minimum wage for hospitality workers increases to more than $26 an hour. Now, that doesn't seem unreasonable. But when penalty rates come in and other factors as well, well, that's when it gets out of control. On public holidays, it can cost business owners up to $78 an hour for their lowest paid staff. That's when you add up the costs of paying penalty rates, casual loading, super and payroll. Business owners say they'll be reducing their own pay to cover the costs of staff. They say that the wage rise has led to a system that's become dysfunctional. The founder of DiBella Coffee says on a public holiday, cafes will struggle to make a buck. And when you break down the numbers, they say, well, you tell me, is it worth opening our doors? Philip DiBella has done the sums for us. He says, if you make 100 coffees an hour at $7 each, that's $700 in revenue. Wages automatically swallow up $350. Product costs, another $140. Another $70 goes towards the goods and services tax. And then you've got the rent. Philip says the total profit made is no more than $50. So the owners are taking home less than they're paying those cleaning the dishes. No wonder people don't want to go into business. The boss of Restaurant and Catering Australia claims the system's broken. John Hart says wages have gone up to a point where it means businesses effectively can't operate at a profit. On a public holiday, because of the rates, it forces you to consider whether you can open. You're not opening the business because you're going to make some money. Mr. Hart has told news.com.au, cafes are now spending an average of 50% of their revenue just on wages. And on a public holiday, it's costing even more. And there's a warning today about price rises on typical menu items. Hospitality insiders say the effects of increased wages will be immediate. The Australian Restaurant Association anticipates the cost of eating out is going to increase by at least 10%. They say the pile-up of wage rises, super changes and removal of credit card surcharges all have to be passed on somehow. And the cafe owner David Bitton has told the Australian Financial Review, I'm going to have to find a way. He says the problem is that with small businesses like ours, we're shit scared to put our prices up. And you got to feel for the restaurant and cafe owners. They're walking a very fine line. Who can afford to pay $78 an hour for someone to take orders on a public holiday? And look, good luck to anyone who's earning that money. Everyone wants to get a shift when you're taking home $78. And we make the point, this is on special occasions, on public holidays, when you add everything together, it gets up to around $78 an hour. But how much is the boss earning? In many cases, the answer's none.
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5: Gotta say, this young Jack Hahn, he's got a future as a traffic reporter if he wants one. Parramatta Road closed city bound at James Roos Drive near the 7-Eleven, and even TMC didn't know about it. Thanks for that, Jack. Concord Road at Rhodes has a south facing breakdown near Mary Street. Approaching traffic's evil from North Ride, and traffic lights at Maryland are blacked out. Intersection of Merrylands and Fowler's Roads. Silverwater Road, south through Ermington. That's heavy going too. I'm Steve Carline on Sydney's 2GB.
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7: Not a lot of sleep. I came in because you had the premier on, and I've been wanting to get him for our OnlyFans Friday night show. So
3: the premier's now doing OnlyFans.
7: Yeah, and I want to apologise to any listeners who've tuned in to our OnlyFans on Friday night. It's not what you think. It's we talk to rugby league fans.
3: Only rugby league fans.
7: That's right. And he's a fanatical Bulldog supporter. I didn't realise his wife and one of his sons are big Dragons fans. He lives across the road from Cogra Oval. He's a member for Cogra, but Canterbury's not far away, and he's been a Dogs fan all his life. It's really interesting.
3: And you've got the St. George Illawarra Dragons cap on at the moment. Yeah, How are you feeling?
7: I'm not abandoning them. No, no, we've got better days ahead.
3: You've been saying that for about 25 years.
7: Yeah, it'll eventually happen. Like a stopwatch is always right two times a day. If it's an analog one.
3: Do you want to plug what's coming up on the show tonight, or is it too early for that?
7: A little bit early. Yeah, tonight we do finance superannuation. We are actually going to play. We do TV on a Tuesday. We're playing a little clip from last Friday's Only Fans because, just to remind people, because Mike Whitney told the fantastic story last Friday night of the famous Tui's ad.
3: Oh yeah.
7: That he made in 1981.
3: I feel like a Tui's.
7: He cover drives Big Joel to the fence to win the game.
3: Mm-hmm.
7: But when they were making the ad, and he's told this service, he's a great storyteller. They were going for well over an hour, maybe more. And Big Joel kept bowling, and he said I couldn't put the bat on the ball. So eventually, I ruined the story.
3: Hmm.
7: Eventually they gave up, and the ball that heads off to the boundary, you might think it was actually Joel threw it.
3: It wasn't Mike Whitney who hit the ball.
7: No.
3: The secret's in television. We'll be listening tonight.
7: No worries.
3: And listen out for Chris Minns coming up on OnlyFans.
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3: Thank you for being with us. Our number 131873. We are wanting to shine a light on a missing mum by the name of Rita Marie Collin, who hasn't been seen since the 5th of May. The 60-year-old set out for a walk in Carryong on the central coast of New South Wales and she vanished into thin air. And I received this note a few weeks ago. On May 5, a mum here in Carryong just went for a walk and vanished. She left her car keys, a wallet, everything at home. She's missed Mother's Day, the birth of her granddaughter, and her 37th wedding anniversary. Very out of character. Her kids went to school here with my kids. She's my age. And police, fire and volunteers and locals have all been out searching, but nothing's been found. It's not a normal teenager going missing or an elderly parent with dementia vanishing. She's a normal mum just like me, and she simply vanished. So we have contacted Rita Marie Collins' family. They're too distraught to talk to us at the moment, but there is a bloke, Jake Kasser, who's a bush expert who's been using his skills to try and track down the missing mum, and Jake joins us on the line. G'day, Jake.
10: Oh, how's it going?
3: Pretty good. So, mate, you don't know Rita, but you know Rita's family, right?
10: Oh, I've met them recently, but yeah, we all just belong to the Central Coast community here, pretty tight-knit community, especially around the Carryong area.
3: And how are they? They must be absolutely traumatised not knowing where she is.
10: I met the daughter the other day, met one of the daughters the other day, and she's going through, understandably, a very, very rough time not knowing what's going on. So, it has been comforting for her to see the community out searching and sharing things all over social media and putting out posters, but yeah, to call it a distressing time would probably be a vast understatement.
3: And does Rita's family have a theory at all, or theories on where she is or what's happened to her?
10: They don't really as such. When I caught up with one of the daughters the other day, we had a discussion about where she was seen. This was only brought to light to me about 5 days ago, that she was caught on a house security camera walking along bushland on the main road, Woi Woi Road, that links Carryong and Woi Woi. And it's the first time in over 20 days that I've seen this actual footage. So we actually bumped into her just at the side of the track there, and I was there with a group of community volunteers that had done survival and tracking training with me, and we're just scouring that area where she was last seen. She wasn't seen on dash cam footage anywhere else along Woi Woi Road. There's been no other sightings of her. That was the last place she was spotted, and again, this has only just come to light, so we're spending every spare second we've got scouring that area and going back over other areas.
3: Yeah, it sounds like locals in Carryong have been out in force searching for Rita Marie Collin.
10: Yeah, they absolutely have. That's great to see. And, we are appealing to people right across the state. If anyone was on the Central Coast at the start of the month, if they could please check their dash cam footage, especially if they were anywhere around Woi Woi Road at the time.
3: Yeah, so that was the start of May at about 10:50 a.m. on Tuesday, the 5th of May. And police, well, they don't have any theories based on what we're hearing from police. They can't work it out either.
10: Well, there's only a certain amount of things they're going to say. For example, there hasn't been any mention of a mobile phone. So I think, that might be, purposely being withheld at this stage. So who knows what the police know, and they've got to do what they've got to do, and sometimes it's not in the best interest of finding answers by putting everything out to the community. So I accept and respect that. And what I would like to see in cases like this, and this is not a criticism of the police or certainly not any of the volunteers, but legislative change to make sure that when it's clearly a missing person case, that it gets out to a national audience, to a broader demographic. So while people, while it's still fresh in people's memory, someone could turn around and say, oh, that's right, I saw a blonde lady around that description jumping into a car that day, or whatever it might be. But for it to not go out to a broad demographic like Sydney and Newcastle, at least, it is pretty concerning. And myself and others are going to be pushing for change there.
3: Yeah, I've been wondering, why have we heard nothing about this missing mum? Nothing.
10: Yeah, it's interesting, the polarities between some cases, without mentioning names. I've been involved in some pretty high-profile cases, and others just don't seem to get the same traction. And it is incredibly important that we get it out to, you know, ideally millions of people, not just tens of thousands or 100,000 here on the Central Coast. It's so important that it gets out to a broader demographic. So, again, it's probably legislative change. It's probably... it's probably law enforcement working in with the media to make sure that there's a section on the news, on the national news, that when it's clearly a missing persons case and it is out of character, that it's covered on a broader scale as we can. Even the text messages is a great thing that they send. They could probably broaden that out a lot more, especially since the Central Coast is such a holiday destination, or you could have tradies coming from Sydney or Newcastle that were passing through at the time. Someone's got to know something, and we need to get as far a reach as we can.
3: This is Jake Casser, who's one of the locals in Carryong who's been out looking for Rita Marie Collin. Have we got a description of her?
10: Yeah, so she's I think about 5'7", slim build, light coloured hair, shoulder length hair. And I noticed in one of the photographs that they got off a security camera, she had a very long stride, like she was on a mission to get somewhere at the time. And her family did turn around and say, no, that's just the way she walks. It was an unusually long stride. So, if anyone remembers someone looking like they're walking very hurriedly at the time, or especially getting into a vehicle or hitchhiking or getting onto a bus or a train, and especially looking distressed and carrying a white bag, wearing predominantly denim clothes with a black T-shirt on underneath. At one stage, it looked like she was wearing a black cap in different footage, which was really, really interesting and contrasting to the original shot. If anyone sees anything like that, please report it straight to Crime Stoppers.
3: We're thinking of her family, and good on you for jumping on the line, Jake.
10: My pleasure. Have a great day, Ben.
3: Jake Casser. And we've got this from New South Wales Police. They say officers are continuing their investigation into the whereabouts of 60-year-old Rita Marie Collin. Inquiries established she was last seen walking south along Woi Woi Road in Carryong just before 11 a.m. on Tuesday, the 5th of May. Police were notified of her disappearance on the same day she was last seen and commenced inquiries to locate her. And this disappearance is seen as out of character. This has led police to hold concerns for her welfare. Strike Force detectives have been making extensive inquiries, reviewing CCTV and extending a public appeal and conducting land searches in the Carryong area. This has been done with the help of the SES and Rural Fire Services. Anyone with information or CCTV or dash cam is asked to contact Crime Stoppers on 1-800-333-000. And if the family of Rita Marie Collin are listening, we're thinking of you and we're doing our best to spread the word. We hope your mum comes home soon. 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
5: Parramatta Road at Clyde has a crash and it's affecting traffic in both directions near the 7-Eleven, and there might be intermittent road closures as the vehicles are removed. Denniston, we've got a crash on Blaxland Road near Lovell Road, and at the start of the Heathcote Road heading west, if you like, at Heathcote. There's a crash. Police are on site directing traffic. To and over Ride Bridge, southbound traffic pretty much gives up on Lane Cove Road, north right. I'm Steve Carline on 2GB.
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3: 131873, the open line number. Yeah, where is Rita Marie Collin? If you have any information, you are asked to contact Crime Stoppers on 1-800-333-000. Just on increased wages in cafes and restaurants, I've got this one from John saying, Ben, that's why people are going into the public service instead of running a business. And Brett says, we went to Freshwater Beach yesterday and the three cafes that are on the beachfront were all closed. And we were wondering, is this because of the cost of labour? And of course, Brett, if you add in a public holiday and the changes on public holidays, there's even more reason for people to say, let's not open today.
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3: 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Coming up, Anthony Albanese growing more frightened of One Nation. I'll tell you about his latest fundraising effort. We've got the Sydney renter told to remove an Aussie flag from her home during a rental inspection. We'll hear from Brianna O'Brien. And an NRL star, Kane Evans, becomes the second male rugby league player to publicly come out and say that he's gay. So Kane Evans has spoken to James Bracey on 100% Footy, and you'll hear what he had to say between now and 9 o'clock. Partly cloudy in Sydney, the slight chance of a shower this morning, mostly sunny in the afternoon, 94% humidity right now, 12 degrees on the coast, 8 in Sydney's west, a top of 21. Have you been listening out for this?
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16: It's 8:30. Good morning. I'm Josh Bryant. Israel and Iran say they will hold off on further strikes for now, but both warn of retaliation if the attacks from the other side start again. The countries have traded fire for the first time since a ceasefire came into effect in April. Speaking through a translator, Israeli Prime Minister Benjamin Netanyahu says he won't hesitate to strike again.
17: If the terrorist regime makes a mistake of attacking us again, we will respond with force, because Israel has the full right to self-defense.
16: That translation thanks to Sky News. A man wanted over the stabbing death of another man in a Sydney nightclub 27 years ago has appeared in a Greek court. James Delamangas has been arrested in Greece. He was last seen in Australia following the nightclub incident in 1999. Legal experts say any attempts to extradite him could be difficult due to Greece's strict statute of limitations. The coalition is seeking to shift blame onto Labor for the opposition's failure to win over support from voters. Another poll put One Nation ahead of the primary vote. The opposition leader, Angus Taylor, saying broken promises from the Prime Minister are eroding trust in both major parties. Liberal MP Ted O'Brien telling Today voters feel like they're going backwards.
18: We are yet to earn the trust of the Australian people in order for them to say that they're backing us for government. And that's a challenge for all of us. But I put this squarely on Anthony Albanese. He has broken his promises and lied to the Australian people, and they are feeling it in their hip pocket.
16: New analysis has found growing financial pressure is resulting in lower life satisfaction levels among all Australians. Overall life satisfaction on a scale of 1 to 10 has dropped to 7.1 for 2025, down from 7.2 during the pandemic. $22 million is being pledged for a new fire station in Sydney's west. Half of the funding will go towards the construction of the site at Marsden Park, with the other half to fund recruitment of staff, including 20 new firefighters. State Emergency Services Minister Jihad Dib says new homes need to be supported by infrastructure and essential services.
19: Highlights the importance of making sure that we've got our emergency services to some of the fastest growing areas in the state. Really important that we're looking ahead, we're making sure that we're future-proofing, but also that we're providing those essential and emergency services.
16: Also making news, Premier Chris Minns is defending the aerial culling of brumbies in the Kosciuszko National Park, which is due to resume today. In finance, the Dow Jones down 80 points at the close, the Nasdaq up 220, one Australian dollar buying 70.4 US cents.
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20: Penrith star Casey McLean is firming to start for the Blues in Origin 2, with Stephen Crichton in serious doubt with a shoulder issue. Coach Laurie Daly will address the media in half an hour after picking his 21-man squad for the Melbourne clash. Socceroos striker Teddy Yenge is heading into the World Cup full of confidence after scoring his first international goal for Australia. Yenge scored in the second half of a 1-1 draw against Switzerland in their final warm-up game for the tournament. The 25-year-old says he's loving his time in the green and gold.
21: I've said so many times, you know, you dream of moments like these. I'm just grateful to be here, enjoying my time, and yeah, you can't start any better than that, I guess.
20: Australia's campaign begins on Sunday afternoon against Turkey, and Australia has defeated England by 5 wickets in a warm-up match for the Women's T20 World Cup. That's sport. I'm Mike Pearsall.
16: 26-9, that's the latest news and sport.
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5: Preliminary reports of a vehicle on fire outside Beverly Hills High School. That's on King George's Road at Broad Arrow Road. Police are directing traffic on Heathcote Road, Heathcote, because of a prang at the Princes Highway slip lane. And there's a crash on Parramatta Road, Clyde, affecting lanes in both directions at Wentworth Street. A car towing a caravan's conked out at the M4 at Haberfield, westbound at the Wattle Street off-ramp, and a northbound accident on Blaxland Road at Denniston. I'm Steve Carline, 2GB.

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3: Partly cloudy throughout the day. The slight chance of a shower at times. Light winds. Top of 21 degrees on the coast and in the west. Sunny with a chance of late showers developing tomorrow. Showers expected on Thursday, partly cloudy Friday, Saturday, then showers returning Sunday. Right now, 13 degrees in town, humidity 95%, 12 degrees at Bankstown, 11 at Campbelltown and Lucas Heights, 10 at Penrith. I'm Josh Bryant. 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
4: Thank you for being with us. The number to call, 131873. Congratulations, Veronica. You've won the prize today, our giveaway today, and there's another one coming tomorrow. So congratulations. Disney on Ice presents Magic in the Stars, Kudos Bank Arena, these July school holidays. So you'll be off to Disney on Ice, Veronica, along with your loved ones, and there's another family pass up for grabs tomorrow. Well, Anthony Albanese's growing more frightened of One Nation. The Labor Party is asking its supporters to chip in money to help fight Pauline Hanson. Labor HQ has posted this campaign message. We're asking you to contribute any amount to Labor's campaign to take on One Nation. If everyone contributed $27, we'd have the resources to prevent them from turning polling momentum into seats. And when you click on the link, it brings you to a donation page called Stop One Nation. And this is a Labor Party fundraiser. The campaign comes off the back of a devastating news poll. One Nation has surged ahead of Labor for the first time. Anthony Albanese says One Nation is rising in popularity because voters feel the system isn't working for them. The PM says it's always the economy. And Anthony Albanese's facing

0: Brianna O'Brien, the flag could make the home a target. The flag had been in her front window since Australia Day. It had been on display during previous property inspections without an issue. But on this particular occasion, there was a problem. The real estate agent told Brianna the Aussie flag would have to go.
1: We had a routine house inspection, and the first thing that the real estate said when she got to the front door is, I'm going to have to take this Australian flag down before I can start the inspection. I can almost guarantee if that was a rainbow flag for Pride Month or if it was a Palestine flag, there is no way we'd be asked to take it down. Since when has it been that you're not allowed to be proud to be Australian?
0: Yeah, fair question. Since when? The story sparked some fierce debate online. Many are calling the actions of the real estate agent ridiculous. One person says, you should not be a target to have pride in your nation. Another writes, this is disgusting. I would not have taken it down. And we've received this note from Ben. He says, good morning, Ben. I dropped my son home to his rental property last month and I noticed his Australian flag that he had on the veranda was now gone. So I asked him where his flag was and he said the real estate agent told him to take it down because the property's for sale and the flag can be offensive. Very angry, Ben signs off his note. I thought when you were renting a place, your only job was to make sure you looked after it, you didn't damage anything and you paid your rent on time. But this young bloke and also Brianna have both been told, take down the Aussie flag because someone might be offended.
2: Sydney's best breakfast.
3: 2GB.
0: A former rugby league star has revealed his pain of coming to grips with his sexuality. Kane Evans is just the second male player to publicly come out as gay in professional Australian rugby league. The first, of course, was Ian Roberts, and that was decades ago. Kane Evans says he's been waging an internal war from the age of 15. The former NRL star had risen to the peak of his career at the Roosters in 2014. But once his NRL career ended, he says he spiraled into addiction. He began sleeping in parks and doing drugs. Kane says he was trying to escape who he really was.
4: I had three goals in life, and it was to play NRL, to buy my parents a house, and then I was going to top myself because I was living in denial from a young age. I know that, you know, that I'm gay, but I went down every other avenue to sort of build up these walls to escape who I am.
0: That's Kane Evans talking to James Bracey on 100% Footy last night. He says, I've had people blackmail me. I've had people to try and throw me under a bus. I've had people to try to deflect their own problems by trying to out me. He'd built up a lot of shame, a lot of fear, and a lot of guilt. He says, now I feel peace within, like a weight has lifted off my shoulders. Well, Kane, I'm glad you're feeling that way. And it's usually the case when there's something that's been bubbling away inside and then we decide it's time to speak up. There are very few people who have regrets after doing so.
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5: Rosedale Interchange is pretty full and there's a car on fire. Had confirmation now. Beverly Hills, north on King George's Road at Broad Arrow Road. A crash on Parramatta Road, Clyde, affecting traffic both ways at Wentworth Street and at Heathcote. Start of Heathcote Road as you head west. There's a prang at the Princess Highway slip lane. With the M4 at Haberfield, a car towing a caravan's broken down westbound at the Wattle Street off-ramp. I'm Steve Carline with traffic every 10 minutes on Sydney's 2GB.
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1: On Kane Evans coming out, Glenn says, congratulations. It's a shame that the current playing group don't feel the same way when it comes to the AFL and the NRL. Or you never know, there might just not be any gay guys in the AFL or the NRL, but that does seem unlikely. Sarah says, so sad for these young men. They should be able to be who they are. Otherwise, these pride rounds are just BS. Well, look, it always takes one to get these things started. And Ian Roberts did that many decades ago. And now Kane Evans is doing his part too. Mark Levy's coming up after 9 o'clock. Morning.
7: Morning to you, Ben. Yeah, well done to Kane Evans. I've spoken to a few of his former teammates this morning and had a few text messages from some people in the rugby league fraternity. And I've made the point to them, you know, it's a big decision for him to come out like he did last night. And now we need to get around him and, you know, pick him up, because there'll be probably messages that are coming his way that aren't very complimentary. Mm. But at the same time, he'll be overwhelmed by the positive response. So a lot of them have said this morning, yeah, we're going to go out for lunch with him today. We're going to see him. So they're all rallying around Kane Evans, and well done to him.
1: That's good to hear. What are you doing after nine?
7: Mate, I'm going to touch on Brumbies. You've touched on it this morning with the Premier, and Rachel Merton, Liberal MLC, has written a piece about it in the Telegraph today. So Rachel's going to join us for a chat. And I want to catch up with Natalie Ward. Gee, we've got some problems on the roads at the moment. And I was calling the football yesterday, Benny, and a lot of people were texting through and emailing us once they got home. The closure of the Great West and Highway, getting back over the mountains. The main street of Lithgow was a car park, and it took people hours and hours to get home. So we'll touch on that again this morning as well.
1: We'll be listening after nine.
7: Thanks, Benny.
1: Good man. Mark Levy on your radio after 9 o'clock. Now, this is a worry. A highly organised and professional scam has been revealed impersonating the Australian Federal Police. A script has been uncovered by Australian and Thai police in a Cambodian scam centre. The script reveals the high-pressure methods used to convince targets into revealing their bank account details. It instructs scammers to identify themselves as an AFP officer. They'll tell the target a suspect in a money laundering investigation has opened a bank account using their identity. The script says, Your information was found linked to a bank card seized by the federal police in a recent investigation. The scammers then take a recorded statement from their target through an encrypted video call. They tell victims not to mention the investigation to anyone. And the scammers then ask victims for bank account details. The Australian Federal Police have told the ABC the AFP will never ask you to verify your bank details or ask for money over the phone or in a video call. If somebody posing as an AFP member asks for those details, end the call immediately. So there's the warning today from the Australian Federal Police. And on the world stage, the war in the Middle East seems to have resumed, even though a lot of the major players are saying, oh no, the ceasefire is still in play. Iran has launched a new wave of missiles towards Israel, and this is the first direct contact between the two in about 2 months. Israel has now fired back. They've launched airstrikes on military targets inside Iran. And the US President Donald Trump is urging both sides to calm down. He says Israel and Iran must immediately stop shooting. Iran has warned any further retaliation will be met with an even stronger response, so they don't seem to be listening to Donald Trump. And we've heard air sirens across Israel. Authorities say they've intercepted a missile launched from Yemen by the Iran-backed Houthis, and the latest escalation started with an Israeli strike on Lebanon. So there are now heightened fears the conflict could again expand across the region. And Donald Trump is telling both sides, please calm down. We're supposed to be in a ceasefire. 131-873, the open line number. Right now, 9 minutes to 9 o'clock, you can switch to 100% Aussie Red Energy and let their team of experts help you find the right plan to suit your business. You can call them right now, Red Energy, 131-806. And Virgin Australia is expanding their Pets on Planes program. The services will now be available to book on select routes departing from Adelaide. Since the scheme launched in October, nearly 1,500 pets have taken to the skies. There will be additional destinations announced over coming months. Subject to final airport approval, Virgin plans to make pets in cabin services a standard offering from 2027. Virgin says pets are part of the family. We know how important it is for many Australians to be able to travel with them. We're laser focused on giving customers more choice, more value, and more flexibility on how they travel.
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8: A multiple vehicle crash on Gladesville Bridge. Victoria Road eastbound lane 4 is closed. One northbound lane of King George's Road closed at Beverly Hills because of a car on fire outside the high school. And at Roseville Chase, an east facing breakdown on Babbage Road, a little after Addison Avenue. And a bit of a hurdle for Heathcote Road drivers as they start heading west from Heathcote with a crash at the Princes Highway and Warringah Freeway. Horrible, south from Cameray. I'm Steve Carline on your traffic leader, 2GB.
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1: Virgin expanding their pets on planes initiative. David wants to weigh into this one before we say goodbye for Tuesday. Hello, David.
18: Oh, yeah, Ben. Look, I think this is a dumb idea because on one particular level, I'm particularly allergic to cats, which are a very allergic animal, more so than dogs. That's just a statistical fact. So if I'm forced to sit anywhere near a cat in a confined space like an aeroplane, who do I sue if I have a major asthma attack or an allergic reaction, which is not being ridiculous because
1: no.
18: If I get anywhere near a cat, the fur and the skin of the cat is a very allergic trigger for any reactions in people like me. So will Virgin compensate me for my asthma attack?
1: That's a very good question. Virgin, if you've got an answer to David's question, feel free to send it through to us and we will be able to answer the question tomorrow. And I know what you're talking about, David, because I've met people before who've walked into a home and they've asked the question pretty quickly, is there a cat that lives here? And the person says yes, and they can feel it from the moment they walk in there. Their allergies start to flare up. 131873, the open line number. Glenn says, my dad Andrew from Port Macquarie turns 95 today. He was very active in building the Greek community in New South Wales. He suffers from dementia now. We don't get to see him as often as we like. And I wanted to send a big happy birthday message today. If you could please help out, that'd be great. So a big happy 95th birthday today.

0: Happy birthday, Andrew. 95 today from Glenn and the whole family. This just in from Donald Trump. He's warning the Israeli Prime Minister Benjamin Netanyahu against escalating the exchange of fire with Iran into a full-scale war, telling him that the US could leave you alone against Iran. Mr. Trump called the Israeli Prime Minister, warning him not to retaliate after Iran attacked the country with a barrage of missiles. But Mr. Netanyahu went ahead with strikes anyway. Donald Trump says, I told Bibi you better be careful because you could be left alone against Iran very soon. So Benjamin Netanyahu continuing his war with Iran and Donald Trump losing an appetite to stay involved, saying, please stop the fighting. Return to the ceasefire. And that's our show for today. Thank you very much for tuning in. Up on 2GB.com, Elon Musk's warning to Australia as migration surges. Mark Levy's coming up next. Michael McLaren's in the chair this afternoon. Then at Sydney Now with Clinton Maynard. Adam Hawes has got sports today. Thanks to James Willis for looking after the breakfast show on Holiday Monday. He's back doing money news tonight. Make sure you listen to James Willis. And then John Stanley tonight. And a reminder, he's got the New South Wales Premier Chris Minns coming up on OnlyFans. Then it's Phil O'Neill, and we'll be back tomorrow to do it all again. Have a good Tuesday. Bye-bye.
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2: O'clock. Good morning. I'm Josh Bryant. One of Australia's most wanted men has appeared in court after being arrested by Greek authorities. James Delamangas is wanted in New South Wales over the 1999 stabbing death of George Dionopoulos in a Belmore nightclub. He's spoken briefly to the media waiting outside the court, calling for justice for his brother, who died in separate circumstances in 1998.
3: Justice for Peter Delamangas, expert corrupt New South Wales police.
2: Legal experts say efforts to extradite the 55-year-old could be complicated by Greece's strict statute of limitations. Iran and Israel have agreed to hold off on further strikes for now after trading blows over the weekend. The attacks were the first between the nations since a shaky ceasefire came into effect in April. US President Donald Trump maintains that negotiations on peace are proceeding between the parties. Premier Chris Minns maintains the aerial culling of brumbies in Kosciuszko National Park is necessary to prevent serious environmental damage. The operation in the park is due to resume today. Animal rights advocates and other opponents believe there are other ways to address concerns about the horse population. Fresh analysis has found welfare payments aren't keeping up with the rising cost of living. An Anglicare Australia report shows job seeker recipients fall $251 short each week for being able to pay for food, rent and transport. Spokesperson Casey Chambers says the recent budget had nothing to help address the issue.
4: It's beyond time that we are looking at increasing these payments. We're not calling for luxury here. We're not calling for it to be huge.
2: Former NRL enforcer Kane Evans has described his mental health and addiction battles as he grappled with his sexuality for more than a decade. The 34-year-old has revealed he's gay during an emotional interview, becoming just the second male player to publicly come out. Researchers are learning more about how feeding children egg early in life could reduce their chances of developing an allergy. They've also found a reduction in the number of babies developing eczema, which is a common reaction for egg allergies. University of Queensland Associate Professor Jennifer Copland says there's still more research to be undertaken.
5: Some babies do still develop an egg allergy, even if parents follow the guidelines and do all of the right things. So we still need to do more research to look at other ways that we can prevent food allergy.
2: Also making news, advocates warn the state could see a further decline in taxi services without reforms to the compulsory third-party insurance system. In finance, the Dow Jones down 80 points at the close, the Nasdaq up 220. One Australian dollar is buying 70.4 US cents.
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2: Blues coach Laurie Daly is addressing the media after selecting his squad for Origin 2 in Melbourne next week. There are reports centre Stephen Crichton will be ruled out of the match due to his shoulder injury. Former New South Wales coach Brad Fittler has told Today, Casey McLean is a handy replacement at left centre.
7: He's been carrying that injury for a couple of months. He hasn't missed many games. He's a tough character, and he proved that against Parramatta.
2: Round 14 of the NRL is wrapped up with a 14-12 win for the Bulldogs over the Eels. The Wallabies' first test of the year at Allianz Stadium next month is officially a sellout. They'll open their Nations Championship campaign against Ireland on the 4th of July. And Sam Short has fallen less than a second short of the world record in the men's 400-metre freestyle on the opening night of the Australian swimming trials at Olympic Park. That's sport. I'm Mike Pearsall.
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10: Traffic's getting around a multiple vehicle crash inbound on Gladesville Bridge as you head into Des Moines. French's Forest and Forest Way. We've got a southbound lane closed there near Adams Street because of a breakdown. And Babbage Road, Roseville Chase, dealing with an eastbound breakdown. Our traffic lights at Merrylands Road and Fowler's Road at Merrylands are blacked out. Southbound lanes of Warringah Freeway pretty thick from Cammeray, and your run on the eastern and western distributors, not too bad. I'm Steve Carline on 2GB.
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2: Partly cloudy, the slight chance of a shower, light winds, top of 21 degrees on the coast and in the west. Sunny with a chance of a late shower tomorrow. Showers expected Thursday, partly cloudy for Friday, Saturday, showers returning for Sunday. Right now it's 15 degrees in town, humidity 91%, 14 degrees at Bankstown, Campbelltown and Lucas Heights, 11 degrees at Penrith, 16 Terry Hills. I'm Josh Bryant. 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
13: A very good morning to you on this Tuesday, the 9th of June. I'm Mark Levy. Welcome to Mornings as we broadcast in Sydney, Canberra and across Australia on the 2GB app. Coming up on the show today, begging for money. The Labor Party needs donations to stop One Nation. Angus Taylor blames the budget for the demise of the major parties. The plan to extradite a wanted man from Greece to Sydney. While in sport, Mark Nwanganituazi heading to rugby, but not before a potential Origin debut. Quick look at Sydney's weather. 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Cloud clearing with a top of 21 in the city and the same out west, while in Canberra for our 2CC listeners, a shower or two reaching a high of 15 degrees. 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Well, I hope you had an enjoyable long weekend with family and friends. It was the perfect chance to get away or head out to the footy with 38,000 people at a core stadium yesterday to watch the Bulldogs beat the Eels. The State of Origin teams have been named as well, and wasn't it special to see retired NRL star Jai Arrow down at the MCG for the Big Freeze, which is the major fundraiser for Fight MND. The Governor-General, Sam Mostyn, dressed up as the late Neil Danaher before heading down the slide. And what about the generosity of a Queensland couple, Quinton and Kylie Burt, who donated $40 million? Congratulations to everyone involved, and the fundraising efforts are going to continue in a few weeks' time when we come together to host the world's biggest birthday party for Jai Arrow, who wants to raise as much money as possible for MND. So it really was a special day yesterday down at the MCG. In the meantime, I was on air yesterday calling the footy when the texts and emails started coming through from motorists making their way through the Blue Mountains. Put simply, the diversion because of the closure of the Great Western Highway was an absolute disaster. The main street of Lithgow looked like a car park. It took motorists hours and hours to get back to Sydney. So you can only imagine what it's going to be like in a few months' time when thousands of people make the annual pilgrimage to and from Mount Panorama for the Bathurst 1000. Well, just on the Great Western Highway, a week's a long time in politics, but a single weekend can spell disaster for a New South Wales Minister of the Crown who's already skating on thin ice. I'm talking about Jenny Aitchison. I think the latest series of scandals and policy failures has uncovered an uncomfortable truth. Ms. Aitchison is overseeing one of the state's most critical portfolios, and she's not only become a liability for the Premier Chris Minns, the Roads Minister looks more and more like she's completely out of her depth. Some of her Labor colleagues have been texting me over the weekend. They're stating the obvious, the wheels have fallen off Mark, and it's time for the Premier to step in and take control. Now, I've been trying to get a straight answer out of the Minister's office for months on the stalled M6 motorway project. Then there's the debacle of the Great Western Highway, but all we seem to get from Jenny Aitchison is secrecy, defensive spin, and an alarming lack of basic administrative competence. And it's time for the Minister to come clean, because the public wants answers. I think the most damning indictment of Ms. Aitchison's leadership comes from an Auditor General's report detailing the gross mismanagement of her $334 million regional roads fund. At the centre of this failure is the Thornton Bridge upgrade in Maitland. The optics of this are atrocious. Now, this project was heavily pushed by the Minister's own husband in 2022. He happens to be a local councillor, and the bridge just so happens to be only minutes away from their family home. Miss Aitchison went to the election promising a $15 million upgrade. Well, under her watchful eye as the minister, the project has ballooned to $50 million, with $45 million taken directly from her own regional fund. The Auditor General's findings are scathing. The report makes clear Transport for New South Wales shoved millions of dollars into this project without a business case, without clear strategy, and without detailed, documented evidence. Now, while the minister denies any conflict of interest, Jenny Aitchison offers up this laughable defence that, oh, she uses the Sydney Harbour Bridge more often than her local bridge. Well, there's clearly an appearance of pork barrelling at play here, if you ask me. It's impossible to ignore. Worse still, this localised financial black hole stands in insulting contrast to the rest of the state. $45 million taken from the regional fund to upgrade a bridge in Maitland that was only supposed to cost $15 million? All the while, we've got angry and frustrated small business owners who are currently hemorrhaging money along the Great Western Highway because of the closure of Victoria Pass. These people are pleading for help. The New South Wales government offered them $3.5 million support package. Only some of the businesses will have access to the $10,000 payments. But then we've got the Roads Minister fast-tracking tens of millions of dollars to upgrade a bridge, which is only down the road from a family home, without a shred of paperwork to justify it. It is extraordinary. Meanwhile, we've also got the debacle of the M6 motorway project, which is effectively a tunnel to nowhere because of a sinkhole. Now, I've consistently said for months that my information is this project will cost billions more to fix. But the Roads Minister's office has continually downplayed my concerns to the point of rejecting them. Well, wasn't I interested to read a story over the weekend in the Herald? Because it turns out I was right all along. There was a story in the SMH on Saturday about the confidential internal documents which reveal the transport officials secretly commissioned a, quote, scoping study for abandoning the M6 late last year. Keep in mind, it's already cost the taxpayers of New South Wales $2.7 billion. There's only another 240 metres of twin tunnels left to dig, yet because the Roads Minister can't manage a dispute with the CPB-led construction consortium over who pays for the sinkhole damage, the New South Wales government genuinely considered walking away from the whole project, which is considered to be a generational piece of infrastructure. The minister insists she won't write a blank cheque, but no one's asking her to. All we want is a roads minister who's prepared to take control. To hide a scoping study, to abandon a multi-billion dollar project while projecting false confidence, I think, is a betrayal of public trust. Now, if Jenny Aitchison can't manage infrastructure, surely she can manage a significant policy change. Well, apparently not when it comes to that as well. Even that's proving a challenge for the Roads Minister when it comes to the change to the drug driving laws for people with medicinal cannabis in their system. I mean, this has become a farce. We are talking about the biggest reforms to the road rules in decades, yet the Premier has completely fumbled the pitch to motorists who rely on the roads across this state. At the announcement last week, Chris Minns incorrectly identified the threshold at which medicinal cannabis users would escape penalties. He wrongly said that registered medicinal cannabis users would escape penalties when driving with between 50 and 100 nanograms of THC per millilitre of saliva. The actual legislation says registered medicinal cannabis users would get two warnings if they have more than 50 nanograms per millilitres of THC in their system before being fined. The Roads Minister, Jenny Aitchison, then attempted to clarify it, but she admitted they're still working on the details. What? How can you announce a major legal overhaul of the road rules without a finished piece of legislation? They're clearly making it up as they go. Now, look, I've reached the conclusion that Jenny Aitchison is out of her depth when it comes to such an important portfolio. She's overseeing a dog's breakfast when it comes to the roads in this state. And I think the taxpayers of New South Wales deserve a roads minister who is capable of looking at the entire state, not just the bridge down the road from her house. When the wheels fall off a portfolio this critical, you don't keep driving, you pull over and make a change. Chris Minns likes to present himself as a premier who leads a strong, disciplined, accountable government. Well, if that's true, Chris, you can't keep looking the other way when it comes to the roads. I think the Premier needs to take control, step on the brakes, and start telling the people he purports to represent the truth about the M6, the Great Western Highway, and these drug driving laws. You might like to have your say this morning on 131873. You can email me at 2gb.com and you can text me 0460 873873. Now, from the roads, we turn to federal politics. And look, it's no secret Australians are struggling through a cost of living crisis. Well, you'll love the story on the front page of The Telegraph. The headline, Begging for a Fight. Labor pleads for donations from supporters to stop One Nation. Now, Jessica Wang is reporting the Labor Party is begging supporters to donate $27 each to prevent One Nation from turning polling momentum into seats as Anthony Albanese contributes the minor party's rise to cost of living anxieties, invoking the phrase, it's the economy, stupid. Now, if that sounds familiar, Albo's borrowed the slogan from the American political strategist James Carville, who used it during Bill Clinton's successful presidential campaign back in the early 90s. Yesterday's news poll showed One Nation overtaking Labor on primary votes, 31 to 30 points. So a frightened Labor HQ is now imploring its supporters to chip in to fund for an election that doesn't need to happen before May of 2028. The AOP's launched a social media campaign which says, to all Labor supporters, please don't scroll past this. We're asking you to contribute any amount to Labor's campaign to take on One Nation today. 99% of people reading this won't contribute. We hope you'll be different. If everyone seeing this contributed $27, we'd have the resources to prevent One Nation from turning its polling momentum into seats. Well, clearly they're getting desperate. And why would anyone want to donate money to the Labor Party when at the same time they're ripping money away from taxpayers through their controversial tax changes? If the Labor government wants to stop One Nation from turning polling numbers into seats, the solution isn't crowd-funded attack ads or panicking over an election that's still 2 years away. It's actually fixing the cost of living crisis. But right now, looks like Labor's more worried about saving their own seats than saving Australians a single dollar. $27 to the Labor Party, can you believe it? Anyway, you can have your say on that this morning on 131873. Now, look, while we're in Canberra, the ALP might be desperate, but gee, so is the Coalition, given the comments from Angus Taylor on the front page of the Herald. Paul Sakal's reporting the opposition leader is blaming Labor's broken budget promises for the Coalition's worsening polling woes and One Nation's unyielding surge. His new campaign chief is also preparing to paint Pauline Hanson as a gift to Labor that'll lock in left-wing governments. Mr. Taylor thinks that Labor's budget has further eroded trust in the political system, or what One Nation labels the uni party. He claims that's damaging both sides of politics. Well, with all due respect to Angus Taylor, I disagree. The Coalition can't blame Labor for its decline in the polls. The Liberals especially should be looking at themselves in the years of mixed messaging to the electorate. If their game plan is to attack One Nation, I think it'll fail miserably. Lincoln Follow, a former National Party director, he's been appointed to lead the Liberals' campaign machine under the new president, Tony Abbott. Sources have told the Herald that Lincoln Follow has come up with three ideas for his colleagues. One, pushing MPs to become more active in their communities to counter mistrust in the party brand. Two, more forcefully presenting a positive economic vision. And three, getting the message to Conservative voters that Pauline Hanson's rise will decrease the chances of removing Labor, because the right-wing vote will be split. Seriously? Is Mr. Follow looking at the polls? The Coalition and Labor are losing ground to One Nation. If that's the strategy that will be employed by the Liberal Party in the lead-up to the next election, it's only going to get worse for Angus Taylor, who's struggling to make up any ground. In fact, he's now in the same position that Susan Lee was in when the member for Farrer was replaced as Liberal leader. I mean, Barnaby Joyce can't believe his luck after jumping ship to One Nation. To all those trying to get a read on the political landscape at the moment, the former Deputy Prime Minister says the Bondi Beach massacre. And I think this is probably a poor use of words, but he said the Bondi Beach massacre was the political bomb that sparked the rise of One Nation. He also thinks his defection made it socially acceptable to be a Pauline Hanson supporter. Well, I don't know about the second part, but I definitely agree that the overwhelming majority of Australians have changed and they've had a gutful of these politicians over-promising and under-delivering in a country that should be one of the wealthiest on planet Earth. So what's your read on the political landscape at the moment? There's plenty of stories and speculation about it today. Jump on the line, let me know what you think. 131873, you can email me at 2gb.com and you can text me 0460 873 873. I'm getting quite a few messages here that can hear this jackhammering that's going on in the building. I must admit it's quite off-putting for me as well, so I don't know whether we can stop it, but the ground under which I'm sitting is shaking at the moment and you can hear the jackhammering through the radio as well. So I'll see what we can do about it, but it's certainly affecting this studio. But leave it with me. We'll see what we can do. A few other stories to mention off the top of the show. Productivity Commission Chairwoman Danielle Wood has called on Treasurer Jim Chalmers to be substantially more ambitious at cutting red tape, and she's challenging governments to hold the line against relentless public pressure for new rules. She's in the Financial Review today saying that the red tape is adding about $200,000 to the building rules and to build a new house. So we're trying to build houses at the moment, but all this red tape's making it very, very difficult. A complicated legal process is well and truly underway to see if the New South Wales Police can either extradite James Delamangus to face justice here or have him face trial for murder locally after Greek police arrested one of the most wanted men in this state who's been on the run for nearly three decades. Mark Morrie and Josh Hanrahan are reporting that New South Wales Police provided information on the potential whereabouts of the accused murderer just a week before his dramatic arrest. We certainly covered that for you in chapter and verse yesterday. Donald Trump's overseeing these negotiations to end the conflict with Iran, but the most powerful man in the free world has found some time this morning to attend an NBA game, I'm told. All the while, Iran and Israel have agreed to stop hostilities after the two countries exchanged strikes that threatened to reignite the war in the Middle East. And the number of children with egg allergies has plummeted following these controversial changes to Australian guidelines recommending parents feed their babies foods known to cause reactions. A new study out of the Queensland University found a 17% drop in the number of babies with egg allergies following the change in advice a decade ago. So that's what's happening there. Now we turn to sport. Well, I touched on Mark Nwangani-Tawazi. He's been drafted into the New South Wales squad for Origin 2 after Stephen Crichton was a dramatic late scratching from the side named last night. I'm not surprised by that. I watched Stephen Crichton pretty closely through the binoculars yesterday while I was calling the game. He's definitely not 100%. The Bulldogs ended up beating Parramatta. Geez, it was a relentless first half. They just couldn't score any points either of the sides. It was nil all at half time, and then the Bulldogs ended up winning the game by 2 points. So Crichton's omission opens the door for Marky Mark Nwangani-Tawazi, who's been in great form for the Roosters. Mitchell Moses, he's been named as well, so he'll obviously undergo some fitness tests this week. And Dylan Lucas is in line for a shock starting debut as well. While in Queensland, Billy Slater says he'll keep his reasons for recalling Reece Walsh to the Maroons in-house as he backed the battling Brisbane Broncos star to fire in Origin. Kuli Kefu Finifuiaki will make his Origin debut for the Maroons. He'll replace the injured Broncos forward Pat Carrigan. So that's what's happening in State of Origin. Look, the other story in rugby league involves Kane Evans, who's become just the second player to come out as gay. And he said on 100% Footy last night that he's carried hiding his sexuality around his whole life. I'm here today to show people that you don't have to live like that. Even now, I feel a bit more free just by saying it out loud. I've brought it to the light. I've had people blackmail me. I've had people try to throw me under the bus. I've had people try to deflect their problems by trying to out me. And it just built up a lot of shame and fear and guilt within myself. Now that I've spoken about it, I've shattered all those chains. They've lost their power. Well, good on you, Kane. He was a real enforcer when he played the game. And I made mention to Ben Fordham this morning that I've had a few messages from some of his former teammates and couple of the current players complimenting him on his bravery to go public with his news. And I made the point to them that it's the nature of the world we live in, that there will be a small section of people that want to have a go at him and have a crack at him. And it's up to people like us to rally around him and pick him up when he might be feeling a bit down. So good on you, Kane. Well done, mate. Well done. Caitlin Ford is determined to win a major trophy with the Matildas before calling time on her international career. She'll become just the sixth player to make 150 games or more appearances for the national women's team when they play Mexico tonight at CommBank Stadium. Curtis Marshall has done the unthinkable, taking down the greatest pole vaulter in history in his home city at his hometown Diamond League event to end the Swedish superstar's three-year undefeated reign. We're talking about Duplantis, the incredible pole vaulter, so that's news there. And Australia stunned New Zealand to win the Women's Rugby Sevens World Championship in France overnight, with Maddie Levi scoring two tries after coming back from a knee injury. So there's plenty for us to talk about this morning. If you've got an opinion to share, story to tell, something to report, the number to call 131873. You can email me at 2gb.com or you can text me 0460 873 873. You're with Mark Levy as we broadcast on 2GB in Sydney through the 2GB app and via network stations right across Australia. As is always the case, plenty of people sending through their messages. Darren says, Mark, Jenny Aitchison was tossing the coin at Sunday's AFL game between Sydney and St Kilda. Another lovely photo opportunity, but couldn't be bothered to front up at the Lithgow Workies last month. I have two words, resign now, from Darren. Is that right? She was tossing the coin at the Swans St Kilda game. Amazing. Mark, she has to go. I go home every weekend to Mudgee through Lithgow, an extra hour each way. Have had enough from Jeff. Mark, I live in Lithgow and the traffic here yesterday was a debacle. Cars from the highway were taking shortcuts through suburban Lithgow, which meant travelling 2 kilometres locally to the shops was taking 30 minutes and longer one way. My concern is there is already considerable damage to local roads. Is the Premier going to cough up the money to fix it, or are local rates going to be raised to cover it? We already pay some of the highest rates in the state. That one from Jamie. G'day, Mark. Yesterday's Lithgow car park was a warm-up for Bathurst. That one from Sam. So there's plenty of feedback coming through. Let me bring in Alison, who's at North Richmond, wants to have her say about this. Morning, Alison.
14: Good morning. How are you?
13: Really well, thank you. You were stuck in the traffic yesterday, were you?
14: Oh, we went to Mudgee for the long weekend, and we had a caravan, but it took us 6 hours to get home. Three of that spent in traffic through Lithgow.
13: Wow. So on the diversion, I've been sent and emailed some photos overnight, just, you know, bumper-to-bumper traffic through Lithgow, up through the diversion and everything else. So that was your experience by the sounds of things as well, Alison?
14: Yeah, and what I feel sorry for the locals, because they were coming out side streets and then just doing U-turns to disappear back where they came from because they just couldn't get across. And, I mean, we were travelling with dogs and everything, and as my husband sat in the car with the caravan on the highway, I took the dogs out for a walk. I went into the Woolworths and got some lunch for my kids. And, yeah, and then the car still hadn't been when I got back. Yeah. It's disgusting. And that's basically we said. We were not going to win.
13: We're losing your line there a little bit, Alison, but look, thank you for calling through. And, you know, it was always going to be the case. And I remember saying it a couple of weeks ago. We had the long weekend coming up. What was it going to be like? And here we are talking about dramas. I feel like a lone voice. Admittedly, my colleague Michael McLaren is across this as well, but there doesn't seem to be much being made about the closure of the Great Western Highway. But I guarantee, come October, when we have thousands of people heading to Mount Panorama for the Bathurst 1000, you watch, it'll be on the front page of all the papers. And you'll think to yourself, geez, Levy's been talking about this for months. Now, I'm not suggesting that we can just click our fingers and make this all go away. The Great Western Highway closure is a very complex operation. And, you know, the Minister's office continues to say we're working faster than we have on any other project to try and work out what we're going to do to fix this. Well, I'm still waiting to hear on which of the two companies, the two consortiums have been approved to fix the bloody thing. All the while, we've got local residents in Lithgow taking half an hour to go to the local shops. We've got people like Alison coming back from a weekend away in Mudgee that's taking 6 hours to get home to North Richmond. And then what's the New South Wales government's response? Oh, we'll give the locals, the affected business owners, $3.5 million rescue package. They can't apply for that until June 22. And then we're going to give the local councils $15,000 to promote the region. Well, to the Premier, to the Transport Minister, to the Roads Minister, my question to you is this. What's the point of promoting a region that it's going to take you 6 hours to get home from? You promote a region and then you dish up what that region's got to offer. But to force people to drive through this nightmare that is the diversion, and you watch, it's a disaster waiting to happen, there'll be a fatality on the diversion, there'll be a fatality on the Bells line of road, and I hate to say it, but there will be. It's just the reality of the situation we face. And that diversion, Bells line of road, will be shut because there needs to be a crash unit investigation, a crime scene is set up, a report prepared for the coroner. When that happens, that road could be closed for a couple of hours. So what do people just do? Just sit there. Just sit on the side of the road, pack your barbecue, take some sausages, sit there for a couple of hours, just talk amongst yourselves, because they won't be able to get through. That's the situation we find ourselves in at the moment. Phil's at Mount Victoria. Phil, good morning to you.
15: Oh, good morning, Mark. Mark, look, firstly, thank you for coming to Lithgow a couple of weeks ago and the broadcast from the Workies Club in Lithgow. Look, if it wasn't for people like you and Radio 2GB, this wouldn't even be talked about, Mark. And living here in Mount Victoria, right on the top of the hill, our suburban streets have been turned into the Great Western Highway, and we can't even cross our main street without taking, you know, your life in your hands, Mark. And we've asked the authorities to put in a temporary crossing lights. So, you know, you can go from one side of the street to the other without being bowled over by a 60-ton truck. Mm. It's just horrendous, Mark. And I do hold the government of the day, the state and federal government, guilty of not maintaining the Mitchell Bridge. That should have never happened. And they don't want to spend any money, Mark, west of Penrith and west of Katoomba.
13: Yeah, and it's wrong, Phil. It's wrong. It shouldn't come down to where the votes are. It should come down to public safety and what the public expects. Phil, just stay there. Let me get some details of that crossing you've asked for. I mean, if we need to have some sort of temporary crossing put in to help people just cross the road at Mount Victoria, let me speak to Josh Murray about that at Transport for New South Wales. He was in Lithgow with us, and he was certainly open to some of the feedback that was coming through. Phil, stay there. Let me get some more details. We better get to a break. 27 past 10. If you're affected by this yesterday, jump on the line, let me know. 131873. 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
10: G'day, Levy. Barara Waters Ferry is out for scheduled maintenance until about 2:30. Eastern Distributor at Darlinghurst has a south-facing breakdown at the start of the Bondi off-ramp, and French's Forest on Forest Way, there's a south-facing breakdown near Adams Street. A power failure at Merrylands has taken out the traffic lights at Merrylands Road and Fowler Road intersection. Still a fair bit of southbound traffic on the Pacific Highway from Linfield through to Chatswood. I'm Steve Carline with live and local traffic on 2GB.
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13: 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Nick says, Mark, wasn't it good to see Jai Arrow toss the coin between Collingwood and Melbourne yesterday? Also, the lovely people who gave $40 million towards MND. Yeah, it was, Nick. I made reference to that off the top of the show. And I just again want to... I was thinking about it yesterday when I saw... if you weren't listening yesterday, I was talking about what the Governor-General and who she'd dress up as to go down the slide. And I know the Governor-General copped some criticism early days when she was appointed to the position, but I'll repeat what I said yesterday. in my experience of her and talking to her on this program like we have a few times now, I think she's a remarkable woman. And I think what she's doing in her role as the Governor-General is bringing people together. And, you know, whether you support the appointment of Sam Mostyn or not, for a Governor-General to go down that slide at the MCG in support of such an important cause, I think that says it all, really, about Sam Mostyn, Her Excellency, who is just a breath of fresh air, I think, when it comes to what she's been able to get out there and do. We've had some great Governors-General in the past, and I'm not taking anything away from them, but the fact that Sam Mostyn agreed to go down that slide yesterday at the MCG, I think she should be commended for it, because it was a really, really special moment. Yeah, we're talking roads today. There were some big, big problems up through the mountains. Bob's in Lithgow. Morning, Bob.
0: Hey, good morning, Mark. How are you?
13: Good, thank you, mate.
0: Well, standing looking out my kitchen window, it was a parking lot. I can see Main Street from my place. My street runs parallel with the Great Western Highway. We might have 20 cars an hour come through our street. It was 200-300 cars an hour yesterday. And as that lady said earlier, she stopped at Woolworths or Coles and got the barbecue out and took the dog for a walk. Some people were stuck here for 2 hours just trying to get through the place.
13: Yeah, it's, we've got to do something about it, Bob. And

0: Tanya's phoned through from Boorowa, wants to have her say about it. Morning, Tanya.
1: Oh, good morning.
0: What would you like to say, Tanya? How do you feel about this that starts today again?
1: Oh, I think it's just disgusting. It's many, many people are really upset about it. We have a petition with over 230,000 signatures. Sorry, I'm very emotional about it.
0: That's all right. Take your time, Tanya. It's important for you to get across your point on how you feel about the whole thing.
1: Well, I have 10 Brumbies on my property that I've rescued, and they're beautiful horses. They're, you know, easy to train. They're intelligent. They're strong horses. And for the government to just, you know, blatantly go out there and shoot them from the air with semi-automatic weapons, which is no doubt happening right now as we speak, I don't know, I'm very emotional about it, obviously, and so are thousands and thousands of other people.
0: Yeah, well, it certainly sounds that way, Tanya, and admittedly, look, I haven't spent a lot of time on it over the recent weeks, and I've had emails having a go at me for not even raising it. So, look, given it is starting today, I thought we will touch on it, and off the back of what the Premier's had to say, there's a Liberal MLC who's written an opinion piece about it in The Telegraph today, and we'll catch up with her a little later in the program. But, Tanya, thank you for calling through, and you're allowed to be emotional about things because it shows what it means to you. So leave it with us, and we'll have a conversation about the area or culling of Brumbies a little later in the program. It's 19 to 10.
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3: 131873, the number. Thank you to all the people getting in touch this morning. I just wanted to make mention of this again today, because we spent a fair chunk of the show yesterday talking about the late Professor Richard Scollier. His family has been offered a state funeral by the Prime Minister, and look, I'm the first person to criticise Anthony Albanese for some of the decisions that he makes, but he's written a lovely opinion piece in The Australian, I think it is today, about Professor Richard Scollier. Beautiful words from the Prime Minister. And I spoke to patient advocate at Chris O'Brien Lifehouse, Gail O'Brien, yesterday. Of course, Gail's late husband, Chris O'Brien, he also lost his life from the exact same disease, a form of brain cancer that obviously took hold of Professor Scollier, and she paid a lovely tribute to him yesterday, talking about the first time they met.
4: I absolutely do, because it was on the ward. He'd just come back from Europe having had a seizure, and I'd never met him before. But and as patient advocate, I'd been asked, you know, I connect with all our patients at some point if I can, but I'd particularly been referred to Richard and Katie, and that was the first meeting. Richard said he knew Chris. I had no idea that there had been this original mentorship connection. And at that point, it wasn't quite clear what the diagnosis was for Richard. And, you know, he was taken away for some tests. And it wasn't really until April last year that we really connected over really trying to harness our own connections and influence to really push forward with what is now the Richard Scollier Academic Brain Cancer Chair.
3: Yeah, and Gail spoke about the importance of having that chair and what it will do, and what Richard did for academic research. Gail O'Brien.
4: Yeah, well, he didn't want it named after him initially, because he was, you know, in his humble way, he said, so many people are going through this, and Katie and I really had to convince him that the only way we would get this done is if there was the power of his name attached to it, and we weren't wrong about that. And so ultimately, once we got it through all the hoops and got to the Prime Minister's office about it, it was really the Prime Minister who said, we're going to name it after you, Richard, and there's no question about that. So, yeah, it will continue on as one of his legacies into the future, helping so many people. He'll change lives and bring hope to so many patients and families, and there'll be all sorts of future breakthroughs because of that academic chair. It's really exciting.
3: Yeah, Gail O'Brien speaking to us on the public holiday yesterday, and I just wanted to repeat what she said, because it was really, really beautiful tribute from Gail O'Brien. And life can be cruel, can't it? We've got some lowlifes in our society, but then you have someone like Richard Scollier, who's made a real difference in the lives of so many people. We're certainly mourning his passing, and the world is poorer for the loss of Professor Richard Scollier. One 3 1 8 7 3 is the number. John's phone threw out in Minto. He's got an issue out his neck of the woods. G'day, John.
5: G'day, Levy. How you doing, bro?
3: Oh, I'm good, thank you, mate. What can I do for you?
5: Mate, the power's been out since 8 o'clock. Do you know, can you find out what's going on for me, mate?
3: Well, mate, I've just been handed a bit of paper. You're at Minto. Yeah, this is going to affect you.
5: Yep.
3: Endeavour Energy telling me, yes, they've got a power outage at the moment at Ingleburn, Lamia, Minto Heights. It's affecting, mate, John, you're one of 2,227 affected customers. They're telling me that they hope to have the power on before 1:30. So a couple of hours, they're working feverishly to try and get it back on for you, mate. But 1:30, they're telling me they hope to have it all restored, okay?
5: Do they know what the problem is?
3: No, they're still working on it now, mate. So they're out there. Yeah, they've got crews on the case. So they tell me that the power's been out since 7:57. But what they are saying is the estimated restoration time will be 1:30. So hang tight, John. Stick with us. And if there's any updates from Endeavour Energy, we'll certainly let you know. And thank you for letting me know. So residents in Ingleburn, Lamia, Minto and Minto Heights, there's a power outage. They hope to have the power back on by 1:30. It's 10 to 10.
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6: There's a car in the breakdown bay of the airport tunnel as you head towards Kiama. Barara Waters ferries out for maintenance and a power failure at Merrylands, amongst a whole bunch of places that Mark just mentioned. It's taken out traffic lights, including the intersection of Fowler's Road and Merrylands Road. Still a fair bit of southbound traffic through the eastern distributor main tunnel, and Centenary Drive south through Homebush West is busy, and Concord Road under speed south over Ridebridge. I'm Steve Carline on Sydney's 2GB.
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3: 7 to 10 on this Tuesday morning. Just an update on the situation in the Middle East. Iran and Israel have ended multiple exchanges of fire, but left open the possibility of resuming attacks. This story online with the telly. It came after Israeli Prime Minister Benjamin Netanyahu defied Donald Trump by retaliating against an Iranian missile bombardment in an escalation that threatens to derail the Washington-Iran peace talks. Mr. Trump responded in a Truth Social post telling both sides to immediately stop shooting. In a testy phone call, Mr. Trump warned Mr. Netanyahu against escalating the exchange of fire with Iran into a full-scale war, telling him the US could leave you alone against Iran. Mr. Trump called the Israeli Prime Minister, warning him not to retaliate after Iran attacked the country with a barrage of missiles, but Mr. Netanyahu went ahead with strikes, only advising the US at a late stage. This is according to a report on Channel 12. Mr. Trump said, "I told Bibi, you better be careful what you do because you could be left alone against Iran very soon. The conversation between the two leaders ended without a clear agreement, and Mr. Netanyahu did not tell Mr. Trump his final decision on the matter, according to the broadcaster. So there's a lot of information coming out of the United States at the moment. We'll certainly keep you across that as the morning unfolds. In the meantime, have you heard those dreaded scratching sounds in your walls? Maybe you've seen the telltale signs of little black droppings. 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
3: 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Following the news, I want to have a chat about this Ditch the Witch campaign that is being waged by a brothel owner, believe it or not, down in Victoria against the Labor Premier Jacinta Allen. There's been an interesting response from both Anthony Albanese and Pauline Hanson, and we'll have a chat about it as well, because there's a bit to say. I don't think there's any need for slogans like that to be used, phrases like that to be used, so we'll have a chat about that after the news, and plenty more to come on this Tuesday morning. My number 131873, Mark Levy on 2GB Mornings.
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